0: Continue to push forward on a modernization of this airport because it's the right thing to do and it makes sense and from an economic perspective.
1: CTV political analyst Scott Reed sees Ottawa's timing as no accident, with Mark Carney's Liberals trying to hang on to Beaches East York.
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3: 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We will have a breezy north wind and mainly cloudy skies. Slight chance of a shower through this evening still, but overall drier than last night. Tomorrow, mainly sunny and 26 degrees, feeling like 29. It's sunshine for Thursday and Friday with daytime highs in the upper 20s. We're going to increase the cloud cover on Saturday, and then Sunday brings showers and cooler conditions too. From the CTV Weather Center, I'm Lindsay Morrison.
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0: Shane Hewitt and the Night Shift on the iHeartRadio Talk Network. What kind of fool doesn't
1: think about it? Well, it is Good News Tuesday, and Dr. Mitch Shulman is here to talk about staying alive, I guess, is
2: that's your really good news? It.
1: That is good news, I reckon, in some fashion. Ryan O'Donnell earlier thought he was having a quarter-life crisis, and he's 30, and I think it's a one-third life crisis. How long do you want to live for, Mitch?
2: Oh, good grief. The key is not how long you live, it's how you live. In other words, what we're trying to do is push the envelope, not just to live longer, but to live healthier.
1: Hey, Mitch, we're having a problem with your connection all of a sudden. David's going to phone you. David, that phone number's in the card, okay? Okay. We're just, that connection just is all goofed up all of a sudden, Mitch. So you can leave this meeting and David will phone you, okay?
2: Done. Thank you, sir.
1: You betcha. Mitch will be right back with that one. That's weird. That's some funky internet stuff happening there. All right. So, Ryan, how long do you want to live for?
3: Well, the thing is, life expectancy changes, right? Like, you know, people, you know, old was considered like 30, you know, like 200 years ago. So I don't know what 100 looks like in, you know, six.
1: You're kind of thinking like an Orange is the New Black kind of way?
3: Yeah, yeah. Like, I don't really know. I feel like 90 would probably be the max. I just want to be comfortable. I don't want to be like pushing 100 and be miserable and like everything's breaking.
1: Mercury's in retrograde.
3: Mercury is in retrograde, which is the problem with Mitch's connection, by the way. Clearly, understood.
1: Clearly,
3: it's all Mercury.
1: So, but let me ask you this, though. Okay, so I mean, you didn't answer the question how old you want to live for, but I think
3: 90.
1: Oh, is that what it was? Okay, so yeah. I think back to, you know, my parents, my dad turning 50, and thinking, like, my dad was wearing tracksuits and he was pretty hip and stuff, but they were at a point in their life where life was difficult, like, because they were building their future, right? The kids were gone, they were working hard. And so, I was like, oh, I'm 50 years old, but now I'm 50. I'm like, oh my God, I feel like a kid. Dr. Mitch, how long do you want to live for?
4: Well, I was starting to say before, the key thing is not how long you live, it's how well you live. You were talking about your dad being 50. If your dad was healthy and active at 50, that's great. But if he was sick at 50, I don't think he would have been as happy struggling and continuing on. And that's what the push is right now. The push is not just so much to have people live longer, but to live longer healthier. And if you look at the statistics, most of our healthcare costs are actually in about the last few years, in fact, perhaps even the last few months of a person's life, when they get progressively just so sick that the cost of staying well, of trying to get them better, just increases dramatically. So I'd like to live. I'd like to be into my 90s, even 100, but I want to be sharp. I want to be physically able to do things. That's what I would want.
1: Okay, it's interesting. When we look at this particular article, what inspired the conversation is the VO2 max. When you watch those sci-fi movies and you see, like, the guy, he's, like, training, like, RoboCop style, and he's running on a treadmill with a mask on doing the breathing. Like, it's a real stress test of all sort of things. That's similar to the VO2 max test, no?
4: Yeah, so basically for VO2 max, what you do is you run on a treadmill or you ride on a bike, and you're hooked up. Your face is on a very tight-fitting mask that measures the amount of oxygen that you take in and the amount of carbon dioxide that you blow out. And then it figures out how much oxygen you're using per kilogram per minute, and that gives you your VO2 max. And a relatively active person will be somewhere in the 40 mls, 40 milliliters of oxygen per kilogram per minute. An athlete gets up in the 50s and higher. And you can change that, because what it's measuring, now think about it, what is it measuring? You suck in the air, goes to your lungs, gets into the bloodstream, circulates with the blood, goes to the muscles, gets into the muscles, gives them the oxygen, takes back the carbon dioxide, circles around the heart, goes back to the lungs and out again. So it's really an excellent measure of your ability to mobilize stores and get things going in your body, and how well your heart is working, how well your lungs are working, how well your muscles are working. And studies going back at least to 2016 have shown that if you're looking at life, if you're looking at morbidity, the ability to stay healthy and not get sick, if you're looking at mortality, the ability to stay alive and not die, the VO2 max is a fairly good predictor of that, and it makes sense. Think about it. Now, it can't predict if you, God forbid, develop cancer. It can't predict if you'll have any one of a million other things going on. But it can say, my heart is working okay, my lungs are working okay, my blood vessels are working okay, my muscles. That's a heck of a lot of your body to be working okay.
1: Yeah, okay, so that's it sounds, I'm tired, is what that is. So, but a lot of us can't run on a treadmill, generally, with our general fitness level. I mean, if I could put on the oxygen thing and ride an escalator, thumbs up for me. I think that that's probably a good thing. I mean, is this, I think that's scary for people, because the image of this is very, very athletic. Or is it just the test that tells us?
4: It is both. It is very athletic, because when you're doing the treadmill or when you're riding the bike, you're really supposed to push to the point where you just want to fall over dead or puke. That's the whole idea. So it's, I'll say politely, it's not a fun test, okay? Now, having said that, many of you are wearing rings and watches and other doohickeys that can give you a gross estimation of your VO2 max. And it doesn't do it, obviously, as well as the gold standard way of doing it, but it gives you some indication, although it can be fairly inaccurate. At the end of the day, what do you want out of life? You want to be able to have your mind sharp, so you can enjoy your kids or whatever it is that you enjoy. You want your body to be able to take you from point A to point B without hurting every time you try and move. And as long as your body is doing those things, for most people, that's a really cool thing. Well, to keep your mind active, you've got to use your mind. And you've got to protect it from the ravages of nasty diseases like high blood pressure and diabetes and high cholesterol. And it also tells you what you need to do to keep you going. You need to manage all those conditions. You need to look out for them from time to time. And you need to stay active. And active doesn't mean necessarily that you do the VO2 max test every other day. But it does mean that you're not sitting on your butt all day. And you're getting up, you're moving around, you're staying active. So if you can stay active, look for and combat those diseases, and then do things with your brain, chances are you'll have a good chance of making it to a healthy, active older age.
1: Wow. Still tired, gotta tell you.
4: There's still hope for you.
1: Yeah, there's still hope for me. That is so good.
4: There was a study in Nature, Scientific Reports, and they took these people between the ages of 15 and, I think, 94 or 95. And what they did was they exposed them to these modules online, 5 or 15 minutes every day of certain specific modules. And they'd give you a paragraph to read, you'd make a synopsis, they'd have you interpret pictures, along with other things. They found that if you followed this stuff, even if you were 90 years old, they could track an improvement in your brain function. Wow. And they compared each person to themselves, not to some statistical super person. So they could show that as long as you kept your mind going, as long as you were keeping it active, you could actually make an improvement even if you were in your 80s. Now think about that. That shows you that it's never too late to start. It's never too late to make some improvement. Yeah, it's better if you're 20 or 30, but there's always room for improvement. You can always do good. And one of the coolest things about this study was the biggest thing that decided how well their brain health did wasn't age, wasn't gender. It was how much they applied themselves to these modules, how often they did the modules, how often they went to the supplemental material. That was, in other words, how much of an effort they made. And so if you make the effort, the benefit could be there.
1: Well, the article is the VO2 max, the best predictor of lifespan, ? Well, it's a fitness thing. And thanks to the Globe and Mail, it was their article that got the conversation going. Dr. Mitch Shulman joining us here for the conversation. Living to be over 100, he says. We'll have to wait and see if that one comes true. We'll keep him on the show until, you know. Thanks, Mitch.
4: I hope to be around to keep you to that.
1: That sounds good. I appreciate the insight. You have a great great night, okay, bud?
4: You too.
1: Shane Hewitt and the Night Shift. There you go. VO2 max testing, the oxygen in, oxygen out being the best indicator, they believe, possibly, of your lifespan. Does it make you curious, though? Do you want to know? It makes me feel like I should be getting fit, that I should be an athlete. which I am not. So that's why we bring them on the show. You want to be inspired about conversation and a guy who's probably done VO2 max tests more than once. The one and only gold medal winning world record holding Donovan Bailey is coming up for you next. Shane Hewitt on the Night Show.
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5: Along Yonge Street, the on-ramp to the eastbound 401, the right lane is blocked with a stall. East 401 delays approaching the 427. And again, from the Allen to Kennedy, south 404, a little slow approaching the 401 at south to York Mills. Tonight, partly cloudy, getting down to a low of 18 degrees. Tomorrow, mainly sunny, the high 24. Currently, it's 25 under clear skies. 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
1: When I say the name Donovan Bailey to you, what comes to your mind? I can think of a couple of things. I was talking to a friend of mine. His name is Tom. And I said, oh, yeah, I talked to Donovan Bailey this afternoon. He's like, the Donovan Bailey? So apparently that's the new prefix. It's not even Mr. It's the Donovan Bailey. The fastest man in the world, holding multiple titles at the same time, just winning all kinds of things, and writing things now, and been busy. Donovan Bailey is here. Hey,
2: how are you doing, man? Thank you. I think I'm going to change my handle to the Donovan Bailey. I'm going to get rid of the official Donovan Bailey. I think I'm going to go and have the yeah. Is correct. The is correct. So thank you for having me, man. It's awesome being here.
1: Well, I think that you can get that on your credit card, like on the back of your card where it says, instead of just saying Mr. Donovan Bailey or whatever, you get it to say the Donovan Bailey. I think
2: I like it.
1: Because you would go to like pay at a hotel and they'd like verify you and they're like, oh, you are the Donovan Bailey. See, I think this works.
2: Hey, why not, man? Why not? Why not? I'll put the work in. Why not?
1: Why not? Well, apparently you're okay with doing the work. Quite a career. Anniversaries, actually, this year of your work from so long ago. Does it feel like just yesterday or does it feel like 30 years ago that you were on a world stage winning stuff?
2: You know what? I think that maybe my body aches, so maybe that feels like it's a long time ago. But I got to tell you this. I'm extremely blessed to have this incredible symbiotic relationship with track and field fans around the world, but especially Canadian fans. And so one of the things that happens in my day-to-day life now is I get to break bread and be a parent amongst my peers and be around people who I played a significant role in their life. I think it's 30 years ago, but I meet people every single day of my life, everywhere that I am around the world, who can tell me where they were, how it mattered to them, what they were doing, how it impacted their life in whatever way that was, who named their children after me or their dogs after me, all of that stuff. So, man, it's 30 years, but it's 30 years of being an incredible blessing. And I'm reminded by people every day. So it renews itself every single day.
1: It's quite remarkable, you sports people, how you you still kind of live in it after you retire. I mean, I imagine, okay, when I go to the store, Donovan Bailey, I try to find the closest parking stall I can to the front door, right? I also take the escalator, not the stairs. But I imagine Donovan Bailey, 30 years after winning gold medals and setting world records and all of those things. See, I imagine you parking as far away as you can and running to the front door because that's just your nature. Is that not the case?
2: That'd be a huge no. In fact, I'm going to tell you this. I went to one of these pharmacy places, like Shoppers Drug Mart or Rexall or one of these places. And I pulled into, like, you're funny by saying that. I parked far away and then I run. No, the answer is hell no. And no. Right. But I got to tell you this. I pulled up and, we're talking about celebrating a 30th year anniversary. And right beside the front door, right beside the handicap stall, it says parking for 55 and over. And
1: oh, I'm like, no.
2: Man, those old people. And I'm I'm like, this is crazy. So anyways, I took a photo of it and I sent it to my friend group. And most of the guys are in their 50s. And I'm like, he goes, yeah, dude, that's where you are. And I'm like, but I don't feel that way. I mean, I don't feel that way because I don't look that way. I don't feel that way. I'm exercising and, I try to stay healthy and try to sleep well and hydrate, and all of that. But yeah, it is that space. I'm saying this to tell you that I do not park far away, but I also don't park in the seniors handy in the seniors spot either.
1: So I had that moment. So my parents lived in a plus 50 condominium. It was like rancher style, like it kind of attached duplex rancher style kind of thing. Just a community is what it was.
2: Right.
1: And it was a plus 50. And this was 3 years ago. And they were talking about selling and moving. And I was like, they were like, oh, it's too bad you can't buy this place. And I'm like, I'm only 2 years away. Like, how crazy is that?
2: Yeah, that's funny. Yeah, yeah.
1: That's life right there, Donovan.
2: When you can look at life and then you can look at yourself. But the good thing is, this, you look at it and you're not going to embrace it because you don't feel that way, but you see it. You know what I mean? You can embrace it as it's coming, but we're also in a space where we can laugh at ourselves. Mm-hmm. And I think that's the greatest medicine. You can laugh at yourself by going, are you serious? I'm that close? That is crazy. You know what I mean?
1: It is. Are we younger than our parents were at this time? Like when we look back?
2: Oh my God. You know? Yes. Absolutely. Yeah. I think that I was young. Yeah. I mean, when my father was alive, I used to laugh at him. I was like, Dad, at 40, you were so old. At 50, you were so old. At 60, you started to get younger, actually. You know, so I was telling him, I'm like, as you got older, and I mean, he said, you got cooler because you're understanding things. So maybe we are the generation now, of people, of past that generation are embracing exercise and structure and relaxing and, you know, taking an off day, mental health, all of these things. So yeah, I think we're definitely younger. We're definitely younger than they were.
1: Well, if you ever watched Three's Company back in the day, Mr. Roper was 53. And
2: are you serious?
1: Yeah. So that's the difference. You're older than Mr. Roper, Donovan Bailey.
2: Man, Mr. Roper looked like he was 93.
1: Right? Oh, man, it's so great. So what does Donovan Bailey do these days? I mean, staying close to sport is kind of what you do. I, many years ago, made friends with Katrina LeMaydon back in Calgary. She's an inspiring human being every moment. Like, we used to go walk the dogs and stuff. So, like, you go walk the dogs and you always leave with something. But her dedication to sport, access to sport, and just allowing people to find their way through that, I don't know what it is in the Kool-Aid that you guys drink as athletes. It's deeply embedded in what you do, and it seems evident in what you've been doing since you retired from running.
2: Yeah, I mean, I think that like Katrina, I try to stay close. I mean, I'm a sports analyst. I'm actually going in to see my media coach tonight, and I'll be on CBC next week for the Commonwealth Games. So from that perspective, I definitely try to engage and speak to the athletes. I'm consulting with a few of these guys. And of course, I'm available, summer, winter, whatever sport it is that you're doing, because, a lot of this becomes, like mindset. From a sports perspective, I'm always available, and I'm always going to be available, because I mean, I,

0: is really what drives me. You know, at no point am I going to have the adrenaline rush of competing in front of, you know, billions of people. So I have to find solace in business and in giving back and definitely staying close to the athletes that are now currently representing our country, just like Etriona.
1: Shane Hewitt in the Night Shift. More with Donovan Bailey coming up next.
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3: Two problems along the QEW eastbound. The off-ramp to Bronte Road, a collision of blocking the right lane with emergency crews on scene. A vehicle there off into the ditch. Further east at Mississauga Road, a police investigation in the right lane. It's slow through Mississauga Road. On the 401 now westbound, the collector to express transfer here in Ontario. That's closed for construction. 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
4: It's huge. I mean, it's the largest corruption case Toronto police have ever dealt with.
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1: Our guest right now, Shane Hewitt, in the night shift. Donovan, you've gone from racing to business and all the things, and you can't just like get your emails done and check your bank accounts in business and put your arms on the air and have a crowd that celebrates you like you used to have when, well, I guess I'm saying it's not quite the same as track now, is it?
2: No. You got to, no, listen, man, you got to roll the sleeves up and putting some elbow work, you know? So, it's different. I mean, it's different, but I think that it's also very fulfilling. But again, when I say that, like, to standing someplace, understanding the weight of a nation or the weight of a sport, or the weight of a culture, certainly is different than going in the office. Certainly, yeah. It's going than trying to raise some capital to take a company public. That's a win. But those are small, tiny wins compared to what it is that you had to do, which is, you know, putting your every being into something singularly and then going out and doing it. And a lot of times doing it just because you're patriotic to your country. Because, you know, unlike, basketball or hockey or baseball, you weren't getting paid, you know, hundreds of millions of dollars. Like, sometimes I laugh when I see, like, you know, baseball guy just signed for $700 million contract. And I'm right. Like, why didn't I play baseball? Why was I born back then? You know what I mean? But anyways,
1: you probably could have got to first base faster. I mean,
2: I could have done some work. I could have done some work.
1: Although you didn't have a lot of training.
2: Back in the day, I did get invited to come in for base running camp and all that stuff. But I, you know, at that time, I didn't take that up, but it is what it is. I'm not regretting anything. But it would have been very interesting to kind of have that kind of support.
1: You would have to work on your turns because your straight line, right? 90-degree turns. That's different for a sprinter. That's like watching my Great Dane try to turn. There's legs everywhere. Donovan Bailey is here. You just said that. What does it look like when you pour everything into what you do? Like in your case, when you're a sprinter, running, being an athlete, Olympic athlete, world record holder, all of the things. That sounds like really great advice to tell people on how to love their friends and family today. Imagine what your life would look like if you put everything into your community, into your relationships. Does it translate?
2: I think it's so important. Like when I talk to people about either in business, because I do a lot of coaching with CEOs, et cetera. And it's the same characteristics that I talk about with athletes. I'm like, you need to be around people who have done it. You need to be around people where you're getting the human energy. It's not just internet and you know, that search engine. I said, you can get all the education you want. But isn't it so much better to get, like, if you're getting education about anything, whether or not, I mean, anything, you can pull from anywhere. And if you're getting it from a live human person who has done it before, it is so much better. So yeah, I mean, I think it's extremely important, getting mentorship from people. We live in a world right now where the world is tiny. And there are times that people reach out to me and said they want to do something. I said, well, do you realize if you reach out to, if you want to be a journalist or a politician, do you realize that you can literally reach out to someone? And if you reach out to 10 people and you get one answer, you win. You win no matter what. So you're getting the very best of the very best. And to me, that's the greatest education one can have.
1: When you look at your, you talked about earlier on, you talked about your text message, like to your fellas, right? Your friend circle. So when you pour yourself into, because men talking to men's a thing that also doesn't exist a whole lot. I do acknowledge there's an awful lot of people taking it on. Mm-hmm. When you pour yourself into that group, I mean, like, this is the brothers, right? Like these are your brothers. We are all, and we, in casual conversation in real life, we don't say it like that. You know, women do. Women have their sisters, but you know, what does life look like when you take lessons from the track field or lessons from 100 meters and pour it into your friendships?
2: Listen, I mean, it's so good to actually have a discussion like this. You're correct. I think that women maybe innately, because they speak more than men, and maybe they're taught that they could be vulnerable, don't have conversations. They have conversations about everything that's going on with them. Obviously, as society has evolved and, you know, over the years, more men are having conversations like this. More men are having conversations about, you know, things that they're dealing with on a day-to-day basis, how they feel, depression, all of that stuff. I mean, I think it's better today. In my friends group, although we sit and we jab and laugh at each other and ourselves, a whole lot of times, especially with, you know, the all male, chat groups, it comes back to guys are like, yo, man, listen, do you know that? Have you gone and done a prostate exam? Like, you know what I mean? Like, and we laugh about, and you know all the jokes that come around that. You know the jokes.
1: I do know the jokes. I've made those jokes.
2: Yeah. But I'm saying to you that, like, imagine, like, you're in a place where that men can sit around and go, hey, man, you know, have you, like, or like, someone will check in, like, yo, man, I haven't heard from you the last time you were kind of miserable. What is actually going on with you? Right. So yeah. I think it's incredible that two men can actually have a conversation and, you know, whether or not you're friends or strangers, you can have conversations about things that used to be hidden. And so let's hope that because we have this space and this safe space that we can have such conversations, you know, research and solutions, in cancers and diseases and Alzheimer's and all of these things. Let's hope that us having this conversation, or people having these conversations, can help this going forward. I mean, I think it has. The fact is that we are talking about it, to me, is a win, and we'll continue to win as long as, you know, people can get out and express themselves, you know, so that if someone is hurting, at least you know.
1: I think we've come a long way when we talk about all the things. When we talk about the things we think we can handle, that's generally what we do. We've hit the home run, if you will. We won the gold medal when we talk about the things we think we can't handle, and we don't know how to handle it. To be able to step into those circles and those communities and say, what I'm about to say might make no sense because I can't figure it out, but I'm going to give it to you now and help you put this puzzle together. And wouldn't that be a beautiful place, man to man, human to human, to be?
2: It is, dude. I mean, listen, I couldn't have said it better myself. I mean, it is. It really is incredible in 2026 that people can, you know, however you were taught, or however you grew up, or whatever socioeconomic background you come from, whether or not, you know, you're barely making it or you're a billionaire. I mean, at the end of the day, when you talk about health, you have absolutely nothing if you don't have that.
1: Yeah.
2: You know, Steve Jobs was here. He would probably second that.
1: Yeah. Yeah. It didn't matter what he accomplished when it came to dollars and cents in the end. But yet his hard work and the legacy it left us is quite remarkable too. It's just amazing to consider all the things. Donovan Bailey is here. The book, by the way, for his memoir, you should grab it, is Undisputed: A Champion's Life. Do you golf, by the way?
2: I do. I mean, I used to golf all the time, by the way, but now I have a golf tournament in Jamaica in February, but I do golf. I do get out. I used to be okay. I don't think it's practice.
1: Yes.
2: I don't practice enough, but yeah, I'm decent. I'm decent.
1: So here's I think that this is why you would be remarkable as a golf friend, because really I would just be able to say, hey, Donovan, am I 100 yards away? And you should be able to go, and you should be able to eyeball the distance, really.
2: You are actually right about that. I mean, anywhere between probably, I mean, obviously, I mean, you know, from 0 to 100 meters, I could get a pretty good guess, but I don't need my finder. I was playing with Mike Vandejacka. You probably know Mike Vandejacka. He played in the NFL. The most accurate kicker is a buddy of mine from high school. We grew up, we've known each other for many, many, many years. And we golfed last week, 2 weeks ago, and it was, and he and I just got into that. And he goes, holy crap, man. I'm like, yeah, I mean, you know, another one of my talents.
1: Byproduct of sprinting. Donovan Bailey, you got to come back and chat with us again. I have so many questions, like, how do your knees feel today? Like, real life things.
2: Anytime.
1: Congratulations on the anniversary. thank you for wearing the flag on your back and carrying us through all of that and being such a leader. I appreciate you. Thanks, my friend.
2: Thank you, Shane, and thanks for having me. And do it anytime. Anytime. We can have a chat.
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3: Just a few slow spots on the highways. Eastbound on the 401, a delay is approaching Bayview to about the 404. Northbound on the DVP, a bit of volume. Eglinton through Lawrence. And eastbound on the Gardner, minor slowdown. Spadina through Jarvis. Tonight, partly cloudy, the low 18. Tomorrow, mainly sunny and 24. Currently, mostly clear skies and 24 degrees. 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

0: Shane Hewitt and the Night Shift. In case you missed it, it's a tour around the iHeart Talk Radio Network, getting a chance to hear some of the great work of our colleagues, what they get up to with the conversations on their shows. 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You can also listen on the live streaming, and then there's the podcast versions too. So if you want to get connected, should be easy to do that. Jerry Agar's podcast is where you go to hear this conversation. Mark Tuohy was filling in, and a conversation with friend of the Night Shift, Michelle Junot Katsuya, former Asia Pacific chief at CSIS. The story was a Canadian intern's espionage allegations happening a part of NATO, but the espionage wasn't for Canada. It was for a third country. Here's how the chat went.
1: We do not have enough public information to speculate exactly what took place. It's not because the person is from Chinese background that she automatically worked for the Chinese. High probability, but it's not necessarily straightforward like this. Now, also, she worked apparently for an organization, a criminal organization. So that is a lot of element that needs to be understood and to sort of need to be investigated. One thing is certain. It points the fingers at the vetting process that the RCMP and CSIS have used. And definitely here, there's something to be reviewed, particularly when we work with our allies. And for many years now, and particularly under the Trudeau government, we shot ourselves in the foot, particularly with the Five Eyes. Wrong decision, delayed decision, misbehaving to a certain extent that brought a certain lack of confidence and credibility that Canada could do the job. Under Mr. Carney, it seems that now things have changed and will change, but definitely the national security issue in Canada has been in the forefront of our news since basically the papers that were that revealed that there was Chinese foreign interference in Canada and the Canadian government wasn't doing enough or anything at all.
0: Michelle Junot Katsuya, former Asia Pacific chief at CSIS, speaking with Mark Tuohy, filling in for Jerry Agar. It's on Jerry Agar's podcast if you want to get connected to all the audio on that one. It's funny because, you know, years ago, that's what the conversation was, is Canada's not doing enough. More needs to be done. And then this is a Canadian employed intern working, allegedly working for a third country plus a criminal organization. It's kind of wild. It was a NATO operation thing where this all sort of unraveled, if you will. And here we are all these years later. And this is one of those things where you don't want to be right. It would appear that there's a lot of people that were right on that one. Shane Hewitt and the Night Shift. In case you missed it, CKLW down in Windsor, Ontario. The conversation down there, Brian Mass was on with Martin Firestone talking about travel patterns and the bridge.
2: It's an incredibly fluid situation. I mean, we were seeing numbers on the uptick, real positive. And what's the reasons? Who knows? Like, is it that they're not as angry, that anti-sentiment? But the trouble is, the minute you take one step forward, you take two steps back. The 50% tariffs come out. The Gordie Howe Bridge scenario comes out. It's just a very, very fluid, as I said, situation that can change at any given time. Snowbirds will be going again. They will be returning en masse. The question is, will the casual travelers still have the U.S. in their plans?
3: Yeah, and that's the thing that's so challenging. And I really respect any of my friends and family. Some will go over and meet other family members or do the, you know, the special event. And then there's others that just won't even go over anymore. They're just, and they've had it. And then, you know, it kind of reignites almost like wildfires with the way that some of the commentary comes out from the U.S. and that. But there was a study showing that the Canadians spent $3.3 billion less on travel to the U.S. last year. What do you think about that? That was from StatsCan. And is that a solid kind of view of what's taking place?
2: You know, it doesn't surprise me. But I've always said this from day one. There's the anti-sentiment feeling, but there's also the Canadian dollar. Who's kidding who? It is not an incentive to go across the border and go shopping in the U.S. when that dollar is at $1.40. It just absolutely does not interest many people. If it was at par, believe me, you wouldn't see those deficits. I can tell you that right now.
0: A very good point. CKLW in Windsor is the conversation. The very first day the Gordie Howe Bridge was open, approximately 7,500 vehicles crossed within the first 12 hours. That was the estimate. That's a staggering number. After waiting so long for it to open, I don't think that has anything to do with anti-American sentiment. It's just an opportunity to go and check it out. Cool stuff. Shane Hewitt in the Night Shift, in case you missed it, with Ash Montgomery, with Trudy Mason at CJAD in Montreal, filling in for Elias Makos. The conversation was about youth civic engagement and our kids getting involved.
4: Our organization is a nonpartisan nonprofit. So essentially, we help young people become active citizens. So beyond just going out to vote, we know obviously democracy is about so much more than that. We create fun, practical ways for engaging young people to get involved in their communities, whether it be volunteering, whether it be at the municipal, provincial, or federal level, and just to make sure that they feel like they have a voice.
5: The actions that you'll be, the activities you'll be offering alongside Ariana Grande's concerts in Montreal this week, were they at her suggestion? Did you approach her? Does she know that you're going to be there?
4: I hope she knows that we're going to be there. No, I think she does. Actually, she runs a foundation called the Brighter Days Ahead Foundation, and they're the ones that reached out to us. So it turns out Ariana Grande cares a lot about getting young people out to vote. At her American shows, she works with another organization called Headcount, which does similar work. Her foundation reached out to us, and we were super excited to collaborate. We actually did so in 2019, the last time she came to Montreal. We did something very similar. So, yeah, we're super excited. We're going to be there tonight. We're going to be there for all three shows in Montreal.
5: And what will you be doing?
4: We will have a table set up, so a booth set up. You'll see the Apathy is Boring signage, and essentially all folks will need to do is scan a QR code, and they'll make a pledge to vote in the upcoming Quebec provincial election. They don't have to tell us who they're voting for or anything. It's just to kind of say that they plan on going to vote. And then we're going to be giving away some Ariana Grande themed merch, so little vote buttons, and we'll just, our staff will be there to chat to people.
0: Trudy Mason sitting in with Elias Makos, having a conversation with Ash Montgomery, getting kids engaged. It's kind of a cool idea, you know? Why not use a little bit of music? Do it. Get plugged in. Ariana Grande has a related organization that does some of that stuff. So what you like to see, it is Good News Tuesday. There's some good news for you. Still to come, Shane Hewitt and the Night Shift. Green flags in dating for all of those of us that are out there single playing the game. Well, what about some green flags to look for when you meet somebody? So often we just talk about the red flags. Is soccer more popular than hockey? Well, some new survey stuff post-World Cup says that could be the case. Uncle Bob's Bits, he's like our soccer correspondent now. That's coming up. And maybe some robots, or is it clones? Next with Chris Abel.
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15: It's 9 o'clock. Your update from the CTV Toronto Newsroom starts now. Good evening, I'm Zarat Allman. The unsettled weather will clear up tonight. Plenty of sunshine for the next few days. Your complete forecast after the news. A child has been rushed to hospital in Mississauga after being pulled from a backyard pool. And Halton police say they have dismantled the largest human trafficking ring in the service's history. Details on these and other stories coming up. But first, let's check your drive. News Talk 1010, Time Saver Traffic.
16: Just a few spots of volume left on the highways. Northbound on the DVP, a bit of a slowdown through Lawrence. Southbound on the 427, a bit of a delay approaching the 409. And northbound on the 410, a bit of a backup approaching Queen Street. Westbound on the 401, the Collector to Express transfer at Huron, Ontario has been closed for construction. 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
15: A child was rushed to hospital after being pulled from a backyard pool late this morning in Mississauga. CTV's John Musselman reports from the scene near Fifth Line near Dundas.
17: A call came in that a child was pulled from a backyard swimming pool. We had the CTV chopper overhead not long after, and you can really see that the pool here wasn't really active or functioning. It looked like it was filled with rainwater and some other debris, and the child got into the pool, fell into the pool, and was pulled out. Now, our last word from police was he was rushed to hospital in life-threatening condition. We haven't had an update yet. We did have a chance to speak to a couple of neighbors here who didn't know a lot about the people who live in this home, saying rarely do they see the people here. Police remain on the scene, the home sealed off.
15: The investigation continues. Halton police have uncovered what they say is the largest human trafficking case in the service's history. Project Troubadour resulted in 9 arrests and 85 charges laid. Police say last September, a female victim came forward and the investigation began. Halton Police Constable Dave Constantini.
18: To anyone watching who has been or is being exploited or trafficked, I appreciate that it's much easier said than done to ask for help. I want you to remember that you do not have to carry this alone. Our team at the Halton Regional Police Service, our policing partners, and the amazing non-law enforcement community organizations are ready to help restore your sense of safety and security.
15: 12 victims have been identified, but police believe there may be more. Anyone with information is asked to call Halton Police, Crime Stoppers, or the Canadian Human Trafficking Hotline. Well, just days after the federal government announced that plans to expand the Island Airport would not move forward, Toronto's mayor is calling on the province to repeal the bill that gave it the city's share of Billy Bishop Airport. But it appears the province has no plans to do that. CTV's Queen's Park Bureau Chief Siobhan Morris with more.
19: No, we have no intention to repeal.
20: Ontario's transportation minister is shutting down an ask from Toronto's mayor to pull back the bill that puts Ontario in the decision mix on Billy Bishop and gives the Ford government control of some waterfront properties.
19: And the province will continue to push forward on a modernization of this airport because it's the right thing to do and it makes sense.
20: CTV political analyst Scott Reed sees Ottawa's timing as no accident, with Mark Carney's Liberals trying to hang on to Beaches East York.
21: They took it off the table on a Friday night in the middle of the summer, 2 days before they called the by-election.
20: That by-election is set for August 31st.
15: Flight attendants at WestJet could walk off the job as early as Sunday if they are unable to reach a new deal. QP says the main sticking points include what it calls unpaid work. Meanwhile, WestJet is offering customers planning to fly between July 30th and August 4th a chance to make one-time changes to their bookings without fees. The airline says talks with the union are progressing, and it is optimistic it can reach an agreement. Tap into breaking news anywhere. Download the CTV News app to keep up to date.
22: Mainly cloudy tonight, still holding on to that slight chance of a shower this evening. We will have a breezy north wind and eventually we drop to an overnight low of 19. Tomorrow, a fair amount of sunshine and a high of 26, a little less humid too. Northerly winds could gust to about 50 kilometers per hour, so watch out for that. Thursday and Friday, sunny and seasonal, with temperatures in the upper 20s. We're going to look at more cloud for Saturday and possible showers on Sunday. From the CTV Weather Center, I'm Lindsay Morrison.
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1: Shane Hewitt and the Night Shift. It's time for Chris Abel to come in. Good News Tuesday always brings in new tech and new things, but I don't think our first conversation is good news at all. When the AI chats came out originally, I believe it was the Google Gemini chats, if you created a share link to share a conversation or something with a friend, those links were getting indexed by Google and people could search them and find them. ChrisAbel.com. If you want to get Chris connected with Chris, at Real Chris Abel on the socials. Chris, some bad news for our Good News Tuesday to start, bud.
2: If you're somebody that used Claude AI, that specific AI client, which of course is there to be able to help you with productivity, but also, you know, increasingly people have been using AI for more relationship and more personal reasons. So Claude AI, they did introduce a feature similar to what you described, where the idea is that if something really cool happened between you and Claude and you wanted to share that specifically to somebody privately, though, they introduced a new tool so that you could actually sort of copy a section of a conversation that happened, and then Claude would generate a web URL link that you could then share to a friend and say, okay, come check this thing out. And the whole idea was that was supposed to be private. You know what? The horrible nightmare of what was never supposed to happen actually did happen just yesterday. People began to notice that some of these conversations were suddenly being published to the internet. So Claude, when it generated that web URL link for you to share privately, accidentally was also publishing the content publicly. And so on the internet, search engines like Google, like Bing, of course, grabbed that information, added it to their search results, and it started to populate the search results. And we are talking about very personal and private sort of interactions that people are having with their AI, things about politics, and their personal opinions about politics, but also relationship role playing is what I'm going to say. You, of course, can understand that can mean the whole gambit of really, really intimate things that should be not shared online. This was something that, you know, companies who created Claude promised would never happen. The big red flag for me was the fact that they needed to share it across the internet to share with friends, and that they generated a web URL. Oh, never would I do use a feature like that. But of course, the horrible thing that was promised not to be actually did happen.
1: Well, it is pretty scary stuff, and just to not over dramatize it, but you know when the bosses say you're not allowed to use public AI to do private things with company information? This would be why, because you never know where it's going to go. Like, it's different if it's like, hey, I got to write a note to Chris and I want to tell him he's great and he's awesome and everything else. And here's what I wrote. Help me make it better. Like, okay, fine. But this is not, some of these things are pretty private, pretty secret bits of information. Yeah, Chris?
2: Yes. I mean, we as a society went through a whole growing period where we had to learn not to upload naked photos of ourselves to the internet. Now it's going to be a case of learning not to have private conversations with AI, period. You just shouldn't do it.
1: Didn't have naked pictures on my bingo card for this conversation, Chris, but I think it makes sense. Oh, it's good stuff. All right, next on the list, Samsung has come up with the phones. You speculate a little bit that you thought it was going to be great stuff. Does it deliver?
2: It does. So, I mean, what was surprising was they didn't introduce any of the regular phones, the regular smartphones. These were Galaxy smartphones that they unveiled last Wednesday, but they're foldables. So each one has that magic screen that has a hidden secret hinge in it, so the screen itself can fold and unfold. And there's two different styles that Galaxy unveiled. The first was, of course, the Galaxy Fold 8, in which it's starts off like a regular smartphone, candy bar shaped, and then like a book, it opens up. And when it opens up, it doubles the size of the screen. You now have a device that actually can work like a tablet. We've seen that with earlier versions of Samsung's folding phones. What's different is this time is they've actually managed to fix it so that you can put one app on the left side of the screen and then have a second app running on the right side of the screen. So from a productivity point of view, it's amazing how you can take the information from one application and add it to another, do all sorts of cool planning for trips and things like that. That, I think, is really productive and amazing. So a very good use of the technology from Samsung.
1: Well, I wonder if you could watch two YouTube videos at once. That'd be fun.
2: And then the second foldable that they put out was the Galaxy Z Flip. Now, the Flip is a very small rectangular phone. It's got screens on both the outside and the inside, which is really great. You can see information without even opening up your phone. But then it opens up like a retro flip phone, which I know has gotten a lot of people very excited because it's really that kind of fun, sociable phone, great for taking selfies. Now, when you're taking a selfie, you can see the image of yourself, the camera's taking, but also people outside in the other side of the phone can see the image that's being generated as well. So they can see you lining up the shot. What I like is that when you leave the phone sort of half open and hold it in the palm of your hand and caress it, you can now use it like an old retro handy cam, like a camcorder the old way. And they've added a feature called the fan cam, which is kind of using stabilization, but now the camera and the footage will focus in on one person specifically. So there's a lot of great fun with these camcorders and a lot of great colors. There's a great pink. If you buy the Flip online at Samsung.com, they actually have a different color. There's an awesome green you should check out.
1: Yeah, when I bought a Flip 4, and it was cool because you could kind of create this bespoke version of it. It was kind of neat. You could custom design it a little bit. It didn't cost any more than the normal phone, so it's always worth looking at the Samsung website. I can't be the only one, Chris, that's super curious what this does for Apple in September, yeah?
2: Exactly, because we still haven't seen Apple's response to what a folding phone is going to be like. We'll have to check it out. We'll see. And again, it's going to be different. This is not the age of Steve Jobs, so I'm not even sure I can predict what their folding phone is going to look like because it's the new Apple that's going to be generating it.
1: Yeah, cool stuff. All right, we've all heard of cloning, like as in cloning the sheep. We've heard of robots on the show because Chris always brings like weird robots. But we're not talking about cloning robots. We're talking about robots cloning humans to be more like us, yeah?
2: So it's a combination of two things. We've talked about humanoid robots, but we've also talked about the effort of being able to preserve an actual living person in a computer form. So the Osbournes, of course, earlier announced that they're generating a hologram of Ozzy Osbourne that will actually be able to continue to tour, that will be able to be capture a lot of his mannerisms and his reality. This is now what's happening is that there's something called the Digital DNA Project down in the States. It's done by a veterans group. And the idea is that when you generate an AI of a living person to kind of duplicate them, they want to be able to load that into a humanoid robot, and a humanoid robot that will actually have very realistic skin, realistic hair. In addition to that, what they want to do is they want to have the ability so that a living person could put on a suit that's called a haptic suit that's got 40 sensors that can record all sorts of biological information about that person, from their vital signs, their heartbeat, for example. And then that information can also be loaded into the humanoid robot. So you'd have a humanoid robot that basically would clone a living person. It would look like them, sound like them, walk like them, have their walking gait, their mannerisms, but also have their heartbeat, have their biological rhythms. If they're a person that has a faster heartbeat or tends to sweat a lot, well, the robot will also match that. So it should feel like the living person too.
1: I don't know if that's cool or awesome or weird, Chris.
2: I know. So this goes down so many rabbit holes. I mean, their intent is, number one, to preserve somebody after their death. This is what the veterans group is looking at. Others are saying we want to be able to preserve somebody, their legacy, much like the project with Ozzy Osbourne. But also it opens up, you know, chapters that imagine if when you get married somebody, you could ask for your spouse to be able to record all that biological information so that later on, if there's a divorce, you could simply clone that person, your spouse, as a humanoid robot and capture them when they were younger. Like when I first met you, when we first got married, I want to be able to be with that person. So I want to be able to use this technology to do that.
1: Oh my God, that would be, if you could unwind the baggage that comes with that, that would be amazing too. All right, chrisabel.com, KRISABEL, Real Chris Abel on the socials. Thank you, Chris.
2: Hey, no problem.
1: Shane Hewitt and the Night Shift coming up. Speaking of that, we've got relationships and cloning exes. What if you just got it right? That would be all right. Date night is coming up for you. Not red flags to watch out for. A positive spin for Good News Tuesday. Green flags that you can enjoy when you're meeting new people.
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3: On the 407, westbound past Pine Valley Drive, a collision blocking the right lane. Driver slowing as they pass. East 401, a little slowdown approaching the 400. And northbound on the 410, still a slowdown through Queen Street. Tonight, partly cloudy, low 18. Tomorrow, mainly sunny, getting up to 24 degrees. Currently, mostly clear skies and 23 degrees. 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
1: A brown-eyed girl.
2: It's date night. Jen Kirsch is here at Jen underscore Kirsch. Tony Tedesco is here. Tedesco Tony, because he likes to think about things backwards. I'm Shane Hewitt, and welcome to the show. I think this is fun. This is a good news, vibey date night tonight. Tony, normally we do like red flags, stay away, alert, alert. But today we're doing green flags. What have you found for you that you notice as a green flag? And I don't mean like maybe in the profile picture on the dating app, she's holding a fish and you're like, I love fish. That's my green flag. What's your green flag?
3: One of mine is how they talk about their ex.
2: Oh.
3: You know, if you know, you want to learn something about someone, just ask them about their previous relationship. And look, I'm not saying that you should be giving your ex praises, because not all of us had the greatest of relationships. But if they are the type of person to basically go back through a list of all their exes and they all happen to be crazy, toxic, selfish, narcissistic, and entirely responsible for every breakup they've ever had, then maybe it's...
2: Welcome to your future.
3: Yeah, you should pay attention. And so emotionally immature people, I think, do a better job of acknowledging that relationships are complicated and sometimes they don't work out. We weren't right for each other. Things like that. Or admit their own mistakes, you know?
2: I love how a green flag is a red flag at the same time. But isn't that the point, though, right? You're just because your green flags are like, okay, this is going to reveal all the other things, so why not start there? So the green flag being, speak honestly and responsibly about your ex is kind of how I take it. Is that a safe summary, Tom?
3: I think that's safe, yeah. Honestly, okay, and cool. Responsibly. You know, you're taking responsibility for your own part in why it didn't work out. But also you're not putting somebody down, you know?
2: Yeah. Well, and that sounds like, you know, it sounds reasonable, in that it's not a complaint session. Okay. Jen Kirsch, green flag for Jen, other than, something along the lines of, I like Cosmos and pretty things, which I would assume would be,
4: I love that. That's where you go with me. First word that came to me is therapy, and someone who's either done therapy, just the self-awareness, accountability. With therapy comes the ability to not only understand yourself better and cut yourself off or stop yourself before maybe you fall into your own patterns that haven't worked for you in the past, but also gives you an opportunity to hold space for someone else. So therapy, or that sort of self-awareness, the emotionally aware and stable, feels like the biggest green flag for me, followed very closely behind with just keeping your word or being true to your word. Like, I'd rather someone... I'm not a big fan of empty promises, because I'm someone that I can picture the whole thing before it even happens. I get really excited. So the disappointment becomes worse if you said you're going to do something and don't, than if you didn't say it in the first place. I'd rather be pleasantly surprised in that case.
2: Okay. Well, this is interesting. Okay, so then this, I'm having fun with this one, as you can tell. Tony Tedesco, what do you think the green flag you give off is?
4: The silence.
3: The power of a comfortable silence.
2: It's a tough question, though, isn't it? Because now I'm asking you to acknowledge, like, what is it that you put out there where you're like, this is it for me. The unicorn is going to see this as my green flag.
3: It is... I think between that comfortable silence, because I'm a storyteller, so when I'm out on a date or when I'm out meeting somebody, whether it's first, second, third date, I love to talk. I love to tell stories. I love to talk about my day, my week, my month, my ex, all of that. But being able to also sit quietly with someone or listen to them for a change, that's something that takes work. And I'm comfortable with the idea that I can do that, that I can withdraw just a bit and say, okay, let's just relax. Let's just enjoy this dinner. Let's just enjoy this show or whatever the case may be. And yeah, being able to just sit in silence, and especially listening and not performing, that's something that takes a lot of work, especially for someone like me who's so into telling stories and talking.
2: Tony, as he says that, is getting very Italian with his
3: hands. With my hands. I was just thinking the same thing.
2: Jen Kirsch, what green flag do you give off?
4: When you asked Tony, the first thing that came to mind for me is my spontaneity. But what that entails is I am so flexible. I'm very... The word, I guess, which isn't really a word, is like la-di-da. Like, I'm so flexible. I'm not too difficult of a person. If a plan changes, maybe a bit of like a location or a time, I'm willing to go with the punches. But same thing comes up if you're suddenly, our conversation switches to something that it quote unquote shouldn't on a date or when seeing each other, like grief or these different topics. I'm so open-minded to it that I think it creates a sense of safety for other people.
2: Jen Kirsch, okay, so we have a list here that we had found about 7 green flags to look for, which are pretty great. So I'm going to get you to grab the one that jumps out at you for the sake of time, and then we'll get the one that jumps out at Tony from the list of green flags that you think people should know. What's yours?
4: Yeah, I like the one on this list of they apologize like they mean it. I'm great at not holding grudges. I'm not too hard on people, but I just like the understanding that they know, at least from my perspective, how I felt, and they're at least sorry for their part in whatever the mix-up or misunderstanding or quote-unquote violence was. I just want to be seen. So apologizing like you mean it allows that. It could be something so, so tiny and minuscule, but a little misunderstanding, even a little text from someone. It doesn't even need to be romantic. It could be whether you're dating from a partner or a friend. When there's sort of some sort of miscommunication, a little like, hey, that must have been uncomfortable for you. I'm sorry that that was the case, and I now won't. I'll be more mindful in the future. Goes a long way for me.
2: Apologize for the impact, not the intention. That's the secret to apologies in the writing. Okay, Tony, green flag for you on the list that sticks up the most as the most important.
3: The small promise rule I like. Big romantic gestures, that's the word. They're great, but sometimes the small stuff matters, right? Showing up on time, that's so huge. Texting when they say they're going to text, or calling when they say they're going to call. Following up on the smallest of the plan. Anybody can promise all these big things, but when it comes to the small things that create reliability, that you know the person is going to be reliable, that's to me that makes the relationship better. It's a huge green flag for me, for sure.
4: It ties into feeling seen as well.
2: I'm gonna add in my favorite here from the list, which was friendships that have lasted years. And that was on this list too, and I think that's a really good one. Understanding though that I don't actually think it's the years, because as we get older, our friends do change. And I think that some of us pretend and fake some of those long-term relationships just because it's easy, because there's a foundation from so long ago. What I would not include in that is it's okay to have friends where you just immediately reminisce about the past, because you're still living in the past. I would say friendships that have lasted, that are active today, in today's world, even if you don't see them all the time. And when you talk about today,

0: highways eastbound on the QEW delays through Dorval Drive. Southbound on the 404, it slows approaching the 401. And westbound on the 401, the collector to express transfer here in Ontario is closed for overnight construction. 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
1: Uncle Bob's Bits. Sunny Surrey, BC is where we go. Bob Addison is there. Shane Hewitt and the night shift. I am in Ottawa. And how's Surrey today?
2: I'm not allowed to talk about the weather. Cloudy.
1: I keep trying to bait you into this.
2: Yeah, no. It's been overcast and rainy, Shane, just how we like it out here.
1: Mm-hmm.
2: It's actually pretty good for some places, but the places that need it most, like up in the Cariboo region of our province, obviously, with mm-hmm. rain comes lightning, and with lightning comes more fires. So that's where I was last week. I was up at a place called Sheridan Lake, which is just inside the Cariboo region of our fine province. So,
1: mm-hmm. Okay, well, that's good. Fun trip.
2: Yeah, we had lovely weather, and then all of a sudden Friday rolled in, and sure enough, that, by the way, the Smoke BC smoke map of telling you what the next 36 hours of smoke are going to look like, very accurate last Friday. They said between 5 and 7 it would become that really deep, dark, orangey, it's basically like an ash snowfall, and I've been through it once in 2018 up there, and I had to cook dinner on Friday night, and literally I was trying to shield the barbecue with my body, so I was getting ash all over my back, and then my very thoughtful niece Abigail brought me out a sombrero, so it covered me and the chicken. Because we were having
1: Did you ever just consider closing the lid on the barbecue? I don't know. It seems like
2: I did do that too. I of course realized that, hey, there's a lid here. But then I thought, you know, why not a little bit of wildfire char on the chicken that wouldn't hurt either. So
1: It's got that good wood smoke flavor, you know.
2: Oh, delicious. But the freaky thing was later. So it was really bad. I took some apocalyptic photos. I'll post them, but the freaky thing was when I went to bed, I realized I hadn't covered the barbecue properly, hadn't put the barbecue cover back on. So I went out to do it, and clamoring at the screen door to get into this little front sitting area where my kid was sleeping, the amount of bugs that were just stuck to the door trying to get out of the smoke, I'm assuming, I don't speak bug, of course, but the amount, they were just clamoring, and I, of course, it's the one of the spring-loaded sort of screen doors, so it takes a second to shut, so a bunch of them got in, to the point where I said to my son Jackson, I'd like, you're going to go sleep on the couch in the inside, because you're going to get just eaten alive right now, but I'm assuming the bugs weren't digging it too much. So the amount of ash on my car the next morning, crazy.
1: Oh, wow. That's a lot. All right. Firesmoke.ca across Canada, too, if you want to get the inside scoop on all that. And their forecasts are quite amazing when they forecast where it's going and what it's going to look like a couple days from now. It's the technology is just amazing. Or the crystal ball mystical, whatever it might be.
2: Yeah, it's extremely accurate. And, you know, perhaps our friends down south could look north to one of our websites and see that the smoke is coming instead of blaming us for it.
1: Yeah, well.
2: I thought they should. I did sarcastically respond to some politicians I saw last week in the States, saying Canada's horrible. And I said, well, why don't you just get some of those windmills your president loves and blow them back at us and blow the smoke back at us?
1: There you go. It's a great idea. Why not? Right? That's all we're doing. It's very good. Bob Addison is here. He's a football fan, and he's found some fake news to share with us.
2: Yeah. Oh, Shane. You know what I smell in addition to smoke around here?
1: Yeah.
2: I smell a Hockey Canada Mega Summit. I mean, we had one a few years ago, but it wasn't a mega summit. But I found this morning, this tweet, following Canada's impressive World Cup campaign and success as a host nation, a new survey has found that football has overtaken hockey as the country's most popular sport among Canadians aged 18 to 29.
1: Yeah. What survey?
2: Listen, I found it very short notice. But it's probably Mario Canseco or Angus Reid or, you know, all the popular polling people.
1: Yeah. Well, that would also be like saying, do you like the NFL like 2 days after the Super Bowl? And everyone's like, I love the NFL.
2: All right. It's all about timing, obviously. And,
1: clearly.
2: It's done. But I'm, you know, I'm not here just to toot the horn of Canada soccer. I'm wearing their shirt right now, actually. But anyway, listen, we couldn't beat Norway for a bronze in the Men's World Championship in May in hockey. We couldn't beat them. We couldn't win. We couldn't win gold. Like, I'm surprised we haven't heard about a summit. But listen, hockey's a bougie sport. I believe you've had to pay for hockey seasons for a few years.
1: A couple.
2: It ain't cheap.
1: No, it's not.
2: Elite soccer is not cheap either. Like, there's traveling teams and things like that. They're a big investment. But, you know, I heard some friends of ours, their kid is like 14 now, and he's an aspiring goaltender. But it's a, you know, minimum 15 grand investment.
1: Yeah.
2: Now, like, I've never had that problem with soccer. You know, junior's not playing at an elite level right now. But, you know, so my in is only for a couple grand right now. But we're going to travel more this year, I think.
1: Oh, very good. Okay, well, just I did search it, by the way. It was a survey done 8 days ago, so it was right at the end of the World Cup.
2: Correct.
1: By okay, Soccer good. Canada and Abacus Data. So, sorry, like, that would be like the hockey after Toronto wins the Stanley Cup. Coming out and going, do you love hockey? And having Hockey Canada come out and say, yeah, Canadians love hockey.
2: Well, no, and listen, obviously hockey's not on everybody's mind on July 20th when this survey was taken. So I can understand there might be a what have you remembered lately bias to this. But
1: a little bit.
2: I thought I would hype it. Like, you took all the steam out of the headline from me.
1: Sorry, but I'm standing up for Canada, though. I think that actually soccer is an incredibly accessible and widely loved sport around the world, which is great to see it grow and get taken care of in Canada. But if you're going to try to tell me that it's more popular than hockey, I'm sorry. I would like to see more data.
2: Well, okay. Yeah, exactly. By the way, another fun football fact. I know Shane Hewitt's Good News Tuesday is now becoming the home of international football when I'm on the segment. I apologize.
1: It seems to be.
2: That.
1: It's true.
2: But this headline was wonderful today. You know, the president, Gianni Infantino. So he wants to sell stakes now in the World Cup to private investors under a scheme that could earn him tens of millions of dollars.
1: What?
2: So, investor discussions held with figures close to the Trump administration,
1: right?
2: Say sources. And it's now been confirmed Jared Kushner is leading the negotiations. So,
1: How can you just create a private investment into... Well, you know why? Because F1 does it. F1 is actually a private entity. It's not a...
2: Oh, really?
1: Yeah, yeah, F1 is a media company. Yeah.
2: Yeah, so... some people are already got their arms waving around like those crazy things at the car dealerships that fill up.
1: I love
2: there
1: those guys.
2: I don't even know what they're called.
1: I don't know, but I love them.
2: Inflatable guys at the car dealership.
1: Yeah.
2: But yeah, that's what some people are saying. So all the member associations are just going to go, yeah, this is fine. Yeah, we'll approve that.
1: So Donald Trump basically said, how can I have a piece of this?
2: Totally.
1: I'll make you $100 million if you do it.
2: Yeah. And we'll start by having me linger in the
1: wrong direction.
2: On the stage with the team that you just saw for the first time 2 hours before. But anyway.
1: Looking backwards at the crowd. Oh, my God. Yeah.
2: So you guys aren't smoky over there, are you?
1: No, it's been good here in Ottawa. Yeah,
2: okay,
1: we were a little bit, not like Toronto got, but we were, it's been good. We've been lucky, yeah.
2: Okay.
1: Well, I'm glad. All right, thanks for checking in, though.
2: Yeah, well.
1: Appreciate that.
2: No, I care about you guys out there, kind of.
1: All right, Shane Hewitt and the Night Shift. There you go. That is the Uncle Bob's Bits. Thanks, Bobo.
2: Later.
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3: On the 401, the eastbound ramp to the northbound 400, a stalled vehicle blocking the left lane. It is slow along that ramp, and the 401 backed up to Weston Road into the collectors. Southbound on the 404, a bit of a slowdown approaching the 401. Tonight, partly cloudy, the low 18 degrees. Tomorrow, mainly sunny and 24. Currently, mostly clear skies, 22 degrees. 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
1: Three things we learned today, Shane Hewitt and the Night Shift. Good News Tuesday with all kinds of good news on the show today. It's love. I love this day. It's my favorite day of the week. And thank you for all the text messages sharing your good news. 71010, that text line is always open for you. Coming up for you in just a bit, we have more of the show. First, we wanted to center in on these few things that we learned. Just three among many, but all of these conversations are on the podcast as well. So you can grab them there and listen back to them in their full length conversation. If you have a friend that might like them too, feel free to jump in on that and share it with them with that little share button on the iHeart app. What's on your mind? Graham Richardson, Ottawa Bureau Chief for CTV News, was on the show sharing what was on his mind after taking a break from the media, returning back to the news.
2: I was the anchor at CTV Ottawa for many years, and I felt like I wasn't going to do that for the rest of my career. And I always knew I was kind of interested in consulting and that side, you know. And so I did that for a year and a half. And what I found was, and then this opportunity as bureau chief here came up, covering the Carney story, the Trump story. And so it was just sort of an offer I couldn't really refuse that came out of nowhere. To be honest, I wasn't planning on coming back. But anyway, I felt, Shane, like I was, it's like coming from the periphery in the consulting world where, you know, you have clients who are interested and sometimes not interested in being in the public eye or trying to get out of the public eye. And then coming back into media, you're in the center of things happening. And it felt very periphery, my interim job, which is not to say it was a bad thing. I enjoyed it. But coming back into media, and the other thing I like about media is you're creating something every single day, and then you start again the next day. I've loved that for more than 30 years. So that's kind of what it's been like.
1: Are you in the game? Is it put me back in the game, coach?
2: Yeah.
1: Like, is that what happened?
2: Yeah, it's kind of like that. It feels that way anyway. And look, mainstream media has some problems. I would be the first to admit that. And I think that what I try to do with Vashi, with others here at this great bureau, is as much as I can bring more than 30 years experience and some perspective and some history. And I think that's a valuable thing because I hear from viewers all the time that there's a bit of lack of context out there in mainstream. And so that's what we try to bring as best we can.
1: Graham Richardson right there, and returning to the media, Ottawa Bureau Chief, CTV News. What's on your mind, Graham Richardson? We talked a lot about what was going on between Canada and the USA, the politics behind it, as he's following it very, very closely. I'm Shane Hewitt. I'm in Ottawa. Ryan O'Donnell is in Calgary. Ryan, we had a conversation with Dr. Mitch about life expectancy. You used to work out. You didn't work out, and then you started going to the gym for a little while. You were feeling pretty good, and does that inspire you to go back to do more?
3: I mean, in a sense, I think it's more just like ensuring that I feel like I'm living a healthy lifestyle. Right now, I hit my step counter every day, thanks in part to having to climb the stairs of my apartment building. But I'm walking a lot. I'm also eating much healthier than I was when I was going to the gym. So right now, I don't really necessarily feel that itch, but I think it's something I'm very aware of, that if it starts to slip, that's the fastest place to go to get, you know, the itch scratched.
1: All right, there we go. The conversation is about life expectancy, VO2 max, testing your oxygen, and that being one of the biggest things that can help you live longer. Here's the conversation with Dr. Mitch.
4: Yeah, so basically for VO2 max, what you do is you run on a treadmill or you ride on a bike, and you're hooked up. Your face is on a very tight-fitting mask that measures the amount of oxygen that you take in and the amount of carbon dioxide that you blow out. And then it figures out how much oxygen you're using per kilogram per minute, and that gives you your VO2 max. And a relatively active person will be somewhere in the 40 mLs, 40 milliliters of oxygen per kilogram per minute. An athlete gets up in the 50s and higher. And you can change that, because what it's measuring, now think about it, what is it measuring? You suck in the air, goes to your lungs, gets into the bloodstream, circulates with the blood, goes to the muscles, gets into the muscles, gives them the oxygen, takes back the carbon dioxide, circles around the heart, goes back to the lungs and out again. So it's really an excellent measure of your ability to mobilize stores and get things going in your body, and how well your heart is working, how well your lungs are working, how well your muscles are working. And studies going back at least to 2016 have shown that if you're looking at life, if you're looking at morbidity, the ability to stay healthy and not get sick, if you're looking at mortality, the ability to stay alive and not die, the VO2 max is a fairly good predictor of that, and it makes sense. Think about it. Now, it can't predict if you, God forbid, develop cancer. It can't predict if you'll have any one of a million other things going on. But it can say, my heart is working okay, my lungs are working okay, my blood vessels are working okay, my muscles. That's a heck of a lot of your body to be working okay.
1: No kidding. Well, if it makes you feel better and it makes you live better, that's where Dr. Mitch says living longer is one thing, but feeling better while you live is equally as important. Shane Hewitt and the Night Shift. Here you go. Three things we learned today. So many. Long list from Donovan Bailey. 30 years since his gold medal, his world record, and so much more. And we talked about parking spots at the grocery store and how to get in the store.
5: It's 30 years, but it's 30 years of being an incredible blessing, and I'm reminded by people every day. So it keeps it renews itself every single day.
1: It's quite remarkable, you sports people, how you you still kind of live in it after you retire. I mean, I imagine, okay, when I go to the store, Donovan Bailey, I try to find the closest parking stall I can to the front door. Right. I also take the escalator, not the stairs. But I imagine Donovan Bailey, 30 years after winning gold medals and setting world records and all of those things. See, I imagine you parking as far away as you can and running to the front door because that's just your nature. Is that the case?
5: That would be. I mean, that would be a no. That'd be a huge no. In fact, I'm going to tell you this. I went to one of these pharmacy places, like Shoppers Drug Mart or Rexall or one of these places. And I pulled into, like, you're funny by saying that. I park far away and then I run. No, the answer is hell no. And no. Right. But I got to tell you this. I pulled up and, we're talking about celebrating a 30th year anniversary, and right beside the front door, right beside the handicap stall, it says parking for 55 and over. And
1: oh, I'm like, no.
5: Man, those old people. And I'm and I'm like, this is crazy. So anyways, I took a photo of it and I sent it to my friend group. And most of the guys are in their 50s. And I'm like, he goes, yeah, dude, that's where you are. And I'm like, but I don't feel that way. I mean, I don't feel that way because I don't look that way. I don't feel that way. I'm exercising and, you know, I try to stay healthy and try to sleep well and hydrate, and all of that. But yeah, it is that space. I'm saying this to tell you that I do not park far away, but I also don't park in the senior spot either.
1: Donovan Bailey, such a fun conversation. What a fun guy and what an amazing Canadian carrying Canada on his back for 100 meters for gold medals and world records. Pretty cool stuff. The entire conversation, full length of it actually, is on the podcast if you want to grab all of it. Shane Hewitt and the Night Shift on the iHeart app. Great place to get it. All of your favorite podcast apps will have it, but that iHeart app is free for you to download. And it also has live streaming of these stations as well. We'll be right back.

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7: Good evening, I'm Zoraida Allman. Still a chance of showers tonight, the low 19. Your complete forecast after the news. A child has been rushed to hospital in life-threatening condition after being pulled from a pool in Mississauga. And the province says it has no plans to give Toronto back expropriated lands despite Ottawa shutting down the Island Airport expansion. Details on these and other stories coming up. But first, let's check your drive. News Talk 1010, Time Saver Traffic.
8: On the eastbound 401, the ramp to the northbound 400, two stopped vehicles blocking the left lane. It is slow from Weston Road, particularly slow along that ramp to the northbound 400. Eastbound on the QEW, delays through Huron, Ontario, and northbound on the 410. A bit of a slowdown, Williams Parkway through Beauvais as overnight construction sets up. 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
7: A child was rushed to hospital after being pulled from a backyard pool late this morning in Mississauga. CTV's John Musselman reports from the scene on Fifth Line near Dundas.
9: Call came in that a child was pulled from a backyard swimming pool. We had the CTV chopper overhead not long after, and you can really see that the pool here wasn't really active or functioning. It looked like it was filled with rainwater and some other debris, and for somehow the child got into the pool, fell into the pool, and was pulled out.
7: The home is sealed off as the investigation continues. For the third day in a row, bullets were fired into a building in the city. Today, it was at the headquarters of an armored vehicle manufacturer in North York. CTV's Beth McDonnell reports.
10: Overnight, several shots were fired at the North York facility, where a variety of armored vehicles are manufactured and sent to countries around the world. The gunfire erupted shortly before 2 in the morning. No one was physically hurt, but the company says it does have security on site 24/7. The company's CEO is Jewish, and this is not the first time tension has been on display at Inca's. At a protest in 2023, activists accused Inca's of supplying Israel. The company says it doesn't confirm countries it supplies, but says it only provides vehicles where Global Affairs in Ottawa approves exports. Toronto police so far are not confirming any connections between the shootings in March with the recent ones at Kiva's Bakeries, the U.S. Consulate, and Inca's. Police have said with these investigations, they are working to identify the people carrying out, financing, and directing attacks.
11: Police are asking anyone with information to come forward.
7: Just weeks after a mass shooting at the annual Salsa on St. Clair Festival, the local BIA has decided it will not continue to support the event. A letter to organizers cites a significant decline in support among sponsors. The festival has run for more than 20 years. A shooting at the festival on July 11th killed 2 and injured 5 others. Well, it appears the province has no plans to return expropriated land to the city of Toronto, despite the federal government halting the Ford government's expansion plans for jets. CTV's Queen's Park Bureau Chief Siobhan Morris reports.
12: No, we have no intention to repeal.
13: Ontario's transportation minister is shutting down an ask from Toronto's mayor to pull back the bill that puts Ontario in the decision mix on Billy Bishop and gives the Ford government control of some waterfront properties.
14: If the answer is a no, why do you want a local park and local beaches? Like, it's always belonged to the city of Toronto.
12: The province will continue to push forward on a modernization of this airport because it's the right thing to do and it makes sense and from an economic perspective.
13: CTV political analyst Scott Reed sees Ottawa's timing as no accident, with Mark Carney's Liberals trying to hang on to Beaches East York.
15: They took it off the table on a Friday night in the middle of the summer, 2 days before they called the by-election.
13: That by-election is set for August 31st.
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16: 19 degrees, the overnight low tonight. We will have a breezy north wind and mainly cloudy skies. Slight chance of a shower through this evening still, but overall drier than last night. Tomorrow, mainly sunny and 26 degrees, feeling like 29. It's sunshine for Thursday and Friday with daytime highs in the upper 20s. We're going to increase the cloud cover on Saturday, and then Sunday brings showers and cooler conditions too. From the CTV Weather Center, I'm Lindsay Morrison.
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2: Yeah, William Shatner somehow at age 90 finds a way to make himself relevant, get in the news. This is a guy who really, I don't know how he does it, but people love him, and he's got a really strong connection on X and all sorts of social media. And so, you know, for the two people out there who don't know who he is, he's probably best known as James Kirk, captain of the USS Enterprise, but he's also a musician, and he's a writer, and he's a television host, and he does all sorts of things. And he has recorded over a dozen albums over the years, including probably the most famous of all the records that he made was in 1968. It was called The Transformed Man, and it featured songs of the day, but done in his very unique style that he has when he delivers stuff. So now he's got a new album out. It's a heavy metal record, and it is him singing, you know, songs that that metalheads would know, and they're given his very specific kind of William Shatner kind of treatment. And he has been booked now not simply to play the album at album launch parties and that kind of thing. He's going to perform at a huge music festival in Chicago. And it caught my eye for a number of reasons. One of them is that he sent out, and he's, you know, this is tongue in cheek, but he sent out his rider. And the rider, if you don't know, is part of your contract, and it's, you know, asks for things to have backstage. And normally it's like, make sure there's bottles of water for everybody, and make sure that there's, you know, cantaloupe and whatever else it might be, that there's food backstage. His rider is a little bit more specific. So it says that the Riot Fest, which is the name of the festival that he was playing at, must rename a boat in honor of William Shatner so he can become a captain of a ship again. There has to be one prominently displayed Riot Fest billboard with William Shatner's face and the face of one lucky fan somewhere in the city. A classic Chicago food item is to be named in tribute to William Shatner. He wants to co-anchor the weather outside with Chicago's most beloved meteorologist. He wants to sing Take Me Out to the Ball Game at a Chicago baseball game. Riot Fest must provide fire breathers, as many as possible. An intro video created by the band Gwar. And if you know the band Gwar, you know that they are, to call them over the top is an understatement. And the golf cart that would drive him around between whatever his dressing room is and where it is to the stage has to be replaced by a DeLorean. And it goes on and on and on. And most of it is just, you know, having a little bit of fun with the Riot Fest people. But I think it's hilarious. And I think that I've just looked it up. He's 95 years old. And, you know, this is a guy who's not really messing around here. Like, the show will be whatever the show is, but it won't be because he doesn't have great musicians. He has, Phil Sousen, formerly of Ozzy Osbourne and Billy Idol's band on bass, a guy called Marcus Nand, who's a flamenco, guitarist, who's the musical director. Britt Lightning of the glam metal band Vixen is on guitar. Fred Aching, a touring musician and member of Power Flow, is on drums. And they're going to be reimagining songs from Shatner's back catalog and previewing new material from the upcoming heavy metal album. And so that's what William Shatner, beloved son of Montreal, is up to these days.
1: Well, I wish he would relax a little bit and, you know, and actually do something in his old age.
2: Yeah, I know. I interviewed him around, he was 91 or 92 or something. And he was just so full of like energy and life, and he was funny, and I enjoy him.
1: So are you going to tell us the name of the band, Richard?
2: The name of the band? Well, it's just the William Shatner Band, as far as I can tell right now.
1: Well, there was the swear word that was on the Instagram.
2: Yes. Well, okay, so
1: I was trying to bait you into that one, Richard. Yeah, I'm sorry. That wasn't very nice.
2: They're spelling it, let me just say this. It ends in E-R-S, and the first letter is an F, but they're replacing that with an asterisk, and there are some other letters in between.
1: I tried. Oh, my goodness. All right, speaking of famous folks, Ryan Gosling is on your list of things to talk about, too, except not in his old age doing amazing things. He's haunted by his past.
2: Yeah, so another great Canadian, Ryan Gosling. If you remember the poster for the movie La La Land, which is 10 years old this year, is
1: there's no way La La Land's 10 years old.
2: It's 10 years old.
1: Fake news.
2: And he and Emma Stone are on the poster, and they're dancing. And he apparently, when they were doing this photo shoot, insisted on having his hand kind of extended and completely flat. And when you see the picture, you'll know what I mean. It's the arm that he's got lifted up in the air, probably his right arm up in the air. And it has haunted him ever since he saw these posters in movie theaters. He's always hated the placement of his hand. So now it's the 10th anniversary, and he's decided that they're going to fix the hand in the movie posters and the whatever it is, the Blu-ray cover and that kind of thing. So for 10 years, he said that when he thought of that photo shoot, when he had put his hand in this position, he said, everyone told me it wasn't cool. I was sure that it was cooler. And then he saw the results and it wasn't so cool. So 10 years later, he gets to put his mind at ease and finally fix that picture.
1: So the uncool one is where his hand is kind of scoopy versus it's pointy now. Is that the difference?
2: No, the pointy is the uncool one.
1: Really? And the scoopy one is the new one?
2: Yeah.
1: Oh, apparently I don't know style or dance, because I would have thought this, I don't know, that's weird. Of all the things
2: to bother you, judge for yourself. I know, right?
1: Yeah. You know what he called it? I because you brought up the picture, I see a quote here. It says, it just killed the energy that way. I call it La La Hand.
2: That's funny.
1: Oh, good stuff. All right, Richard Cross is here, richardcross.ca. We have time for another little quick one here. Where do you want to go? Christopher Nolan?
2: Yeah, Christopher Nolan. Everyone's talking about him and The Odyssey. So he's got a lot of rules about being on set. You know, don't sit down in between takes, no cell phones. And he really hates Uggs, the Australian boots that I didn't think were all the rage now. I mean, a number of years ago, everybody had a pair of Uggs. But he has said that he forbade stars like Anne Hathaway from wearing Uggs on the Odyssey set because he says that when, you know, you wear something like these fuzzy sheepskin boots, that it takes you right out of the work that you're doing. So he says, I want to stay in the moment. I want my actors to stay in the moment. For me, the Ugg boots are a signifier of modernity, absurd though that is. So he refuses to allow people, you know, to have things, as particularly when he's filming a story that's 2,700 years old, that would automatically be related to the present day. I think it's kind of an interesting rule, being that they're on a film set. There's lights, there's cameras, there's all sorts of stuff that is from the modern era, but Ugg boots are apparently a bridge too far for him.
1: Well, and they're actors. They're supposed to be able to bridge that gap. That's kind of the gig, you know? Yeah. Mugs, by the way, it's mugs. Uggs are more like, the clogs and stuff are far more popular versus the boots, just to get your fashion up to date, Richard.
2: Well, thank you.
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1: Well, the westbound 401 past Harmony Road in Oshawa. Collision now blocking the two right lanes. Delays from Harmony Road. Northbound on the 410. A slowdown approaching Williams Parkway through Beauvais as overnight construction gets underway. And eastbound on the QEW. Delays approaching Cawthra Road. Tonight, partly cloudy, getting down to low of 18 degrees. Tomorrow, mainly sunny and 24. Currently, clear skies and 22. 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
1: Whatever you do, don't ask me which one's my favorite. Uncover Up, How to Think Clearly in the Age of Conspiracies. Over the last chunk of time, so generous they have been. Dr. Lee Kunla and Nathan Radke, authors of this book, Summer 2026. It's out. And we've included on all the podcast links to the Amazon link anyway, if you want to go there, because that was quick and easy to do it. And they're both here now to talk about conspiracies. And which one of them is a little bit crazier? Nathan, you have an answer for that?
2: Yes, I think it's Lee. Unless Lee doesn't exist, in which case it's probably me. No, so
1: definitely you then. See, but we were worried that it was both you, always. But now it turns out that you're both in the same room, so a little less snuffleupagus. Lee, conspiracies in a book.
3: Yes.
1: You guys work together, right? Like, you guys teach these classes, you're very comfortable with each other. Whose idea was it? Was this like over a nice big stein of beer? Like, how did this come about?
3: Well, you're right. So we've been working together for, goodness, I don't even like to think how long it's actually been. Certainly over a decade. And the original idea for the course was Nathan's. And it was a really great way of, this is being a bit unfair, but almost tricking students into learning, because it met the students where they were at. And it really talked to them about, you know, how to think about stuff that they're talking about with their families, with their friends, that they're engaged in. And then we were teaching this course together. We developed other courses together. Then we started a podcast, and we've been doing that for almost a decade as well. And out of that grew the book. And at this point, I can't tell you whose idea it was. I don't even know which ideas are mine anymore and which are just Nathan's ideas that at some point
1: I've absorbed.
3: Yeah, we have one mind, and we both share it occasionally, to the point where even when our colleagues see us, they you know, refer to each other as the other half. I've just seen your other half walk past. So this is really a piece of collaboration that comes out of 10 years of experience of researching and teaching this stuff.
1: So Nathan, you guys kind of bring stories. Like, if I brought the same story to you, and say we talked about Area 51, you both would talk about the same information pieces, but you also would talk about it differently. So when there's the two of you teaching and the two of you on the book, what's the difference that perspectives or angles that just by nature between you and Lee?
2: Well, I mean, perspective is everything. And what's great
1: about...
2: And also
1: nothing at all.
2: And also nothing, because there is no reality. But one of the nice things about having somebody like Lee to work with is that, I mean, we're human beings. We've got frailties. But when there's two of us, I mean, obviously there's twice the amount of frailties, but also that we can sometimes balance each other out. Where I'm weak, he can be stronger, where he's, you know, and vice versa. For example, I do remember the exact moment we planned out the book. It was on a 9-hour drive to an American Air Force base where Lee and I were going down to try to find, to track down the great 1950s flying saucer that was built in Malton, Ontario.
1: See, now I don't know what to believe anymore with you guys.
3: All of that really happened.
2: That's 100% okay. True. Every bit of that is completely true.
3: Yeah,
1: you never know.
3: That was a 9-hour drive. We did talk a lot about many things.
1: Mm-hmm. Okay, let's talk about the book then. Okay, so if it's the enticement of bringing students in to learn about how these things happen, and you guys do choose topics that are sort of in the popular culture, conspiracies topics, misinformation bits, whatever, that becomes enticing, I think, for students to go, oh yeah, I want to learn more about the birds or the pigeons or robots or whatever. And then... but then you kind of get into it. You're like, okay, well, how does this happen? And what is the actual information on that story? And by the way, did you know this one was true? And you kind of dig into that way when it comes to the students. When it comes to the book, Lee, what's the difference in the book?
3: I guess we do a lot of the same stuff. It's just when we have students, we have 3 hours a week to talk to them and to take it in whichever direction they want to go. I guess the book is a lot more honed. The book is really the stories that resonated most with our students. It has a bit more theory built into it as well, where we kind of say, look, this is a thinker that we relied on to kind of help us understand for ourselves this concept, which makes this phenomenon easier to understand. And I guess that would be the main difference between the book and the class. The thing is, the book came out of our experience with students, and it came out of the experience with the podcast. So I think there's more similarity than difference. but it is, this is definitely meant for a very broad audience as well. We're not, we try very hard. I mean, of course, also when we're teaching, but we are not condescending professors who have all the answers. These are stories that we struggled with, that we were trying to use as illustrative, and things that we've also discovered in the years of research that we've been doing.
1: Well, that's my favorite part with both of you, is that you will admit that, oh yeah, this is where I get sucked in, like just by your nature, right? So that part's, I think, generally kind of cool. Nathan, do you have a favorite, at least that's in the book, like a favorite thing that you feel like people can really access the notions? Do you have a favorite story?
2: Well, I mean, there's so many. It's wild to think. Lee and I have been looking at conspiracy theories now for ages and ages. It's strange to think there was a time before this would take over both of our lives. This book is kind of the book, I mean, we wrote it, it's almost like this is the book we wish we had when we started doing this. Because when we started investigating conspiracy theory, it was actually a bit of a fight with administration at our school that this was an important thing that needed to be talked about. Of course, that's no longer an issue. At this point, I mean, unfortunately, in some ways, conspiracy theory has become extremely front burner. And so my favorite stories in the book are anything that sort of points out the strangeness that, for example, Shane, you and I have talked about over the years about how, you know, where reality sometimes is even stranger than fiction. And it's so important to be able to hold on to our critical thinking skills when we're dealing with these really, really strange and sometimes dangerous matters. So I think my personal favorite chapter might be the chapter that I have on cattle mutilation.
1: Mm. I'll just throw that out there.
2: Of course. That's everybody's favorite topic.
1: Yeah. Lee, do you have a favorite?
3: Well, for me, a lot of the stories that I find really compelling are ones that, for example, I was just reviewing it, actually, just before we went on. I was reminded of a story about how I got sucked into a moral panic. And it was about the Momo challenge that kind of took over the internet in 2018, 2019. And I, at that time, had a daughter who was at school, and she came home super upset about this thing that was happening where there was a video, apparently there was a video floating around telling children to self-harm. And then there were newspaper reports suggesting that this was in fact happening, that kids were being influenced by this video and that they were doing, you know, that they were harming themselves. And I got so angry, as you could well imagine, and organized with other parents. And it turns out I got suckered into a hoax, which was there to basically demonstrate how reactive parents like me are and how uncritical we are also sometimes when we are confronted with something that we really care about, you know, like my daughter's safety. And so those kinds of stories where I have skin in the game, where I, okay, look, this happened to me, so I get why somebody else might be freaking out about something else in the news. I find those kinds of stories really, for me, certainly very engaging. And also ones that help me understand the world that we're living in right now, to understand that, oh, this story that seems really bizarre actually was part of a disinformation campaign that has its roots in the Cold War. And if you understand that, then the conspiracy makes a lot more sense than it does when you just kind of encounter it without the historical context. So any of the disinformation stories that are in there, I also find those really fascinating.
1: All right, so Nathan Radke is here. Lee Kunla is here as well. Uncover Up is the podcast, and we have these conversations every Wednesday. As the capitalist in the room, I will tell you that I look forward to the Balderdash style board game that should come out with this. Speaking of educating young people, is that, and then think about it, like you would, because the conspiracies are always changing, you have to do updates, you have to buy your Uncover Up update of the year to update all the storylines. Like, this is a real opportunity here. But what we need to talk about next is the emotional part, and I think that we can dig into that emotional, that trap, like Lee just said, that he got caught in. We're going to come back with more with Lee Kunla, Nathan Radke. Uncover Up, the book, is out summer 2026. Shane Hewitt in the Night Shift.
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10: Uncover Up, the podcast, is available for you always. 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And the book, The Uncover Up, How to Think Clearly in the Age of Conspiracies, you can go shop for it online and grab it. Labor of hard work. We've waited for months for it. Lee, you must be excited that it's out, finally.
11: I'm super excited. I'm sitting right here with an advanced copy of it, leafing through it. I can't believe that these are my words. Yeah.
10: Very cool, Nathan. Nathan's got his behind it. Is yours a hard copy back there?
12: No,

0: just in really, really good shape because I haven't opened it yet.
1: Oh, very good. Like, is this your first book that each of you have written, or have you written other books?
0: Oh, we haven't written a book together. I've written some other things, a book on ethics and some other stuff on conspiracy theory. But no, this is the one that we've been working on basically for 15 years. And we are extremely grateful that it's coming out, and we're really excited that it's going to be, you know, shared with Canada and the United States, and being translated into Japanese and going to the Japanese market.
1: How cool is that?
2: Yeah, that's really cool.
1: Yeah, that's amazing. You got to have all the copies, I would say. Nathan Lee, before we took that break there, he had said about how he got sucked in, you know, once just being a dad. Tell me about how the emotions really is. It's the leak of the leaky boat when it comes to our confidence to deal with things.
0: Yeah, no, absolutely. We tend to believe things for emotional reasons, and then only afterwards do we kind of assemble some kind of rationale for those beliefs. We always lead with emotions first. And this is something that we've encountered in our time with students, and also, of course, because we've been teaching this for so long, just sort of people that we meet at parties, or when we're doing media stuff, or when we're doing field work. Like, I have seen, unfortunately, I've seen the damage that belief can do. Historically, of course, there's lots of examples of this. What happens when an incorrect belief sweeps through society as part of, say, a moral panic, and then scapegoats emerge, and then people are punished for it. But on an individual level, I've seen this as well, and this is part of the reason why we wrote the book. So many people approach us, and they ask for advice on how to deal with a loved one that they have who has gotten too deep into conspiracy theory, and perhaps the wrong ones, and perhaps they're being manipulated. And so part of the reason why we wanted to write this is in an attempt to try to start answering that very complicated question. What can you do when somebody that you care about gets too into conspiracy beliefs? And the best route is always through understanding. So each one of the chapters in the book is about an idea or a concept that's helpful to understand conspiracy thinking.
1: It's a pretty slippery slope, Lee. A very fine line between critical thinking and then buying into all of it, right? Because we as humans, we have this nature of validating. And as soon as we're curious, and then we get curious, then our curiosity gets validated, we often stop. And Nathan can probably correct me on this because, you know, he loves this stuff. But there is that saying of the teach a kid what a bird is called, and they'll never look at the bird the same again. What the name of the bird. So the minute that you name it, you stop analyzing it and trying to figure it out.
0: Oh, I like that. I haven't heard that before. I really like it, though. I'm going to start using that.
1: It's fantastic. Lee, but to that point, though, is that it is a fine line between being critical and being curious, and then all of a sudden you just stop, and there's a validation part, you're in.
2: Yeah, you're absolutely right. And that's not just something that happens in other people, in just our students, in people who don't know. This is, I think, a kind of a human condition, as it were, trying to navigate between too much skepticism and too much gullibility. You need to believe in some things. If you don't believe in anything, then the world has no anchor points and nothing makes any sense. And you can't be too skeptical because, of course, then if you don't believe in anything, then how are you going to even go to the store? And is it even there? And how would one go there? It means you want to try and thread that needle. And I don't think that it's a one and done kind of thing. I think this is a lifelong project. And as Nathan was saying, this is the kind of book that we wanted. We wanted it not just as students of conspiracy theories, but as teachers of conspiracy theories. You know, how do we navigate between different kind of claims about the world, how much we should take from them, how much we should believe in them, and then how much we should also rein in that belief, but in a productive way. And it's not the kind of thing that I feel like I am ever going to be an expert at. It's because, as I said, you know, earlier, I can look back in my own life and I could see all these times when I fell for ideas that didn't make sense or that were unthought out or unresearched enough. I guess if there's one thing that makes me different from an earlier version of myself is that I'm more okay with changing my mind and also being self-critical in that process. I kind of go into any belief system now thinking, yeah, you know, it's maybe mostly true, but maybe also not. And so I'm less, I guess, invested as hard as I would have been without having done this kind of work.
1: The word guy says actuality is a big word. Versus reality. Yeah. Jiddu Krishnamurti The phrase is quoted most often as, "The day you teach the child the name of the bird, the child will never see that bird again."
2: Wow. Okay.
1: So, but now, Nathan, you and I met through mostly philosophical conversation. I mean, as you dig into, you know, conspiracy theories, I think I've learned over time that the philosophical belief sets and learning and curiosity very much intersects into everything that you guys talk about with the conspiracies, because it's almost like the word that comes to mind is just wonder, and there's so much wonder.
0: Well, that philosophical attitude is one of the things that can protect us. Mm. I mean, Lee was talking about uncertainty. The thing is, we need to be skeptical. We need to be suspicious sometimes. But what we have to avoid at all costs is just lapsing into paranoia. Because as soon as you have become paranoid, then the noise overwhelms you, and you're no longer able to hear anything. And that's when things can go very, very wrong for people. And so in a sense, this book, it's kind of a self-defense guide. We're out here in this very, very strange world at a very, very strange time. And some of the concepts that we talk about in this book are designed almost like a little bit of mental self-defense, so that when we encounter very poor ideas, when we encounter very dangerous ideas, we can recognize them as those and deal with them. And when we encounter other people who have them, maybe we can find ways to talk to them about those ideas without becoming confrontational, without just becoming adversaries. And we are able to stay in community with those people that we care about, even when our ideas are different.
1: Uncover up the how to think clearly in the stage of conspiracies. The book is long awaited, and we're very excited for it. Dr. Lee Kundla, Nathan Radke. Now I'm going to ask you the same question, because normally when I do this, it's with couples. And so I'm treating you like, since you are work husbands.
0: Yeah, it's true.
1: I'm going to treat it like I did with Doctors John and Julie Gottman. So there, it's a compliment already. What is the other person best at? You're both, because you guys, they're both amazing at relationships. That's their study. They're married. They've been together forever. The Gottmans, look it up. I know that Nathan is a big fan. Lee, I'm sure you are too. But I asked them, what's the other person best at, since you both do the same thing? So, Nathan, you get to go first. What's Lee best at?
0: I mean, he's so many things. It's hard to even limit it to one thing. But I will say that Lee is extremely good at rigor. When you're dealing with the absurd, sometimes the temptation is just to fly off into absurdity. But what Lee does extremely well is that he approaches the absurd with a kind of academic rigor, which is able to cut through some of the bizarre nonsense and find the truth even within the strangest of lies.
1: All right, Dr. Lee Kundla, what is the best thing that Nathan Radke does?
2: Well, that's very complimentary of Nathan. I'm very glad you asked that question. It's never been asked before, as far as I know.
1: Oh, good.
2: One of the things that he is great at that I notice, especially because I'm not good at it, is he is very good at taking complex information and putting it in a way that everybody's going to understand. And that is a skill that is absolutely critical for teaching. And it is a skill that is, you know, it is very undervalued, I think, given how important this kind of communication strategy is. He is able to take, you know, some complex Cold War weird bizarreness and then find the essence of what it is that you want to know in that and tell a story or put it in a pithy way. See, if he had been answering this question, it would have been
0: much shorter.
2: It would have been over. It would have been he would have been dead already. He would have walked home. So he is extremely good at that.
1: Very good. I think this is fantastic. Nathan Radke, Dr. Lee Kundla, congratulations. You did it.
2: Thanks so much.
1: Very good. See, they even speak the same thing at the same time. Uncover Up, How to Think Clearly in the Age of Conspiracies. You can support the guys. Look for it all your favorite places online. It's black with yellow and pretty fantastic.
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1: It's the Tony Chapman Show, coming soon to your streaming services. Tony Chapman is here. Hey, brother.
2: How's life today?
1: Life is great today. I do love life, and it feels pretty great. Took a little time. Watch a show, kick back, relax, and we're going to talk about shows. When is Chatter That Matters podcast going to end up on Netflix with all these fancy sets that these fancy podcasts have?
2: We should. I should get a fancy set and I do envy the Howard Stern and the Joe Rogan, because they even if they're not, well, actually Stern always asks great questions, but even if they're not asking great questions, they look good.
1: They look good. That's what it is today. The rich get richer, Tony. If you got the successful podcast people that have the budgets and the very few that actually make money at it, they get picked up by places like Netflix, and because they just only want the best. No decision paralysis here.
2: Yeah. And then, if the bigger you are, the bigger the guest, and the things becomes a prophecy, which is really how, and I think you said it right, that the gauntlet of, my podcast is Chatter That Matters is in the top half of 1%. People go, that's amazing. Oh, yeah, but I share that space with 1,600,000 podcasts.
1: Yeah.
2: The 16,000 podcasts in the top half of 1%. That's how many podcasts there are.
1: Yeah.
2: And competition, successful. Yet there's a finite amount of time. If you spend 5 hours a week listening to podcasts, you're competing. It's almost like the chocolate bar business. For years, everybody wanted to launch a new chocolate bar. I go, the average person has their three favorite chocolate bars. They don't buy them all the time because they know it's an indulgence. So when they do buy, they're going to want to buy the chocolate bar they love the most. And then every once in a while, they'll try something new. So if you're coming out with a chocolate bar, you better find a compelling reason for them to move off their shortlist and move you on. And that's the first step. And then the second step is, how are you going to knock somebody else off? Mm. What's your chocolate bars on your shortlist?
1: I like a good Mars bar.
2: Yeah.
1: Coffee crisp. I like the coffee crisp at Halloween because they're like bite size and I eat them sideways. I find that to be deeply satisfying. Snickers is probably my travel bar. I am 100% bought into the if you're hungry, get a Snickers campaign.
2: Yeah. So the Mars bar and Snickers is owned by the same company. It's the same molds, and they built it. The Wonder Bar, it was built by Caramilk, was all this product that ended up on the floor. Not the floor, but after making the chocolate, there was all this stuff left over, and they were going to throw it out, and somebody put it together and created a Wonder Bar.
1: Wow.
2: And I happen to be the Cadbury eggs, I love.
1: Oh, I do love that. I miss the size of them. Yeah. With the tin foil, but I don't miss the tin foil getting stuck to it.
2: Yeah, there's the cream eggs. I like the little eggs that come in the bag. Oh,
1: like the mini eggs.
2: Yeah, mini eggs. I'm really a fan of those. And
1: do you balance, like, even though they taste the same, different colors at the same time?
2: Yeah.
1: Yeah, me too.
2: Yeah.
1: Wild.
2: I try to eat one at a time and let it melt in your mouth, but it
1: Oh, you can't do two. It. You got to do two, one in each side of your mouth.
2: And the price of it is crazy now.
1: Yeah.
2: Like, it's like $2.40, and I think you get seven eggs, so.
1: I get the knockoff kind. Like, because who actually makes the Easter? Cadbury makes the Cadbury mini eggs, right? And yeah. I think Hershey makes like a knockoff kind you can get at Bulk Barn.
2: Yeah.
1: Yeah. I'll go buy those ones. All right. The reason why we're here is revenue and earnings on streaming services. And I've said, how far we've come to just to unwind it all. When the sales pitch was, you should stream for $7 a month. You can save on your $100 cable bill. Everything you're ever going to want to watch. And then now we've got seven of them and we subscribe so we never stop paying. And by the way, now there's ads. You have to pay more if you want to get out of the ad tier. And now we're back to ads. So basically all we've done is we allowed streaming services to piggyback on telecom companies for free. Just imagine like some courier grabbing on the back of a FedEx truck to deliver packages. And the government did terrible things to not even protect the internet companies for that one. And then now they've killed the other businesses off. Everything's on streaming, including the original cable shows. And now, by the way, you're still watching ads again. So aren't we suckers, Tony?
2: Yeah, it's quite something. When Netflix announced their earnings and they were poked at for subscriber growth, they're poked at for second seasons not succeeding, so whether they're great at content, and they turn it up and said, yeah, but this year we're gonna have $3 billion in revenue from advertising, and then everybody just stopped in the trash because this was an experiment about a year and a half ago. What is Netflix doing for that? More live events, for advertising. And the second thing is they have data on you. They know what you like, what, how often you turn it off halfway through. They know if you come back to the show. They know when they recommend other shows what you like. And all of that data is of immense value to advertisers. So once again, as you excrete data, they fertilize it and sell it back to you in the form of advertising and hopefully the products you buy with it. So it is a vicious circle. And yet we're paying for it through the nose unless you want to have your streaming with no advertising.
1: Fitness, I had Fit for Less, which was a biweekly payment, pretty cheap. Pretty good place. Like, you got the basics. It wasn't pretty, but you got the basics for a really good price. The catch is that when you sign up, you pay a sign up fee, which is expensive, like $50 or $80, whatever. Then I was paying $11 every 2 weeks. I think now I was paying $15, so it's gone up substantially. And then when you cancel, there's still two more payments that come out. You have to give 30 days notice on canceling, and you cannot cancel online. You have to go into a location to cancel, and you cannot cancel on the self-help kiosk, as far as I know. At least when I asked, that's what I was told. You have to wait for the person to be there, but because they're only staffed with certain hours of the day and you have access all the time, you can't always cancel. So to your point,
2: but you can sign up any time of the day.
1: You can sign up by the push of a button, done.
2: Yeah. And I think this is what the pushback is going to be. It's because we're all looking at these subscriptions. I think if there ever was an app that came out and said, geez, you know, let's play Price is Right. How much do you think you're spending a month on subscriptions? I would imagine that we'd underestimate it by 30 or 40%.
1: Oh, absolutely. I mean, and banking apps have taken it on. It's staggering to think, though, we just follow along. Like, we don't push back. Yeah. I mean, there are people who kept their home phones and, like, old copper home phones until the point where they're like, yeah, by the way, this needs to go away now. And I kind of admire them for doing it. Like the same people who had the cable boxes or the satellite TV channels and the old school PVR, DVR kind of thing. Like, we don't actually even PVR anything anymore. And one of the things that's I found most amazing is that even with some of the TV shows that you subscribe to, you, some of them, when you pause it, it'll like resume watching. But some of them, no, if you watch it in real time, there's no going back. Like, you can go back after it's done, but you can't go back while it's still on. So some of the technology even fails us for the basics.
2: The world is changing, and not always for the better. And I think you said it, that Canadian consumers have lost their voice.
1: Yeah.
2: You know,
1: how do we get it back?
2: I think it's getting people back to the middle ground and not taking off all their it was the social media is so good at getting you your confirmation bias and your perceptions into beliefs that they keep you over there, and they don't, and you don't wander back in the middle and just talk to the average person saying, how much are you paying? How much am I paying?
1: Yeah.
2: Like, I've got, I have to believe I've got Apple and Google have my photographs.
1: Yeah.
2: I don't want either one of them to have my photographs. Yeah. I don't need 18,000 pictures.
1: Yeah. I have your photographs.
2: Yeah. But I take a picture and the next thing you know, it's up in the cloud.
1: No, I have a copy of all your photographs. It's quite telling.
2: Appreciate it.
1: Yeah. I'll take care of it for you, but don't worry. It's just $19.95 a month and I won't reveal them to anyone else online.
2: I appreciate it. It's a fair deal.
1: ChatterThatMatters.ca for Tony Chapman and the podcast. Thank you, brother.
2: All right. Have a great one.
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12: Tonight, Donald Trump trash talks trade deals with Canada and Mexico as Ottawa makes a renewed push in Washington.
13: I don't care. I mean, I don't really want to.
12: Why some insist Canada needs a new negotiating strategy and how the two countries put politics aside to play ball. what the billionaire CEO of one of Canada's richest companies said about revamping how Canadians vote that has him under fire.
14: What we're seeing is a return to the kind of 19th century plutocracy.
12: And how a man used to saving others survived his own death-defying wound.
15: I just slipped on some rocks. It was just kind of a freak thing.
12: How he got off a mountain and to a hospital with a hiking pole impaled in his body. A
15: couple inches the other way and this would be a different story.
16: CTV National News with Omar Sachedina.
12: Good evening. A baseball diamond in Washington became the scene of sporting diplomacy tonight. Canada's ambassador to the U.S. throwing the first pitch in a field that also included the Canada-U.S. trade minister. It was part of a Canada-U.S. Friendship Day as the Toronto Blue Jays took on the Washington Nationals, the team that originally played out of Montreal as the Expos until they relocated. The game followed a day of meetings in the U.S. Capitol for the Canadian delegation, who isn't coming back home with any home runs on a trade deal. In fact, the U.S. president came out swinging again today. CTV's Washington Bureau Chief Joy Malvin starts us off.
17: In spite of trade tensions that delayed Gordie Howe Bridge and threats of the 51st state, there is one thing Canadians and Americans can agree on, and that's baseball. Throwing out the first pitch, Canada's new U.S. ambassador thrust into the thick of things. The embassy promoting this cross-border matchup between the Blue Jays and Washington Nationals as a goodwill friendship game.
18: It's a big week for the Canadian government down here, negotiating with their counterparts. So we sometimes have to look beyond some of the headlines and see that we've been at this together for a long time.
17: Canada's top trade minister on the field. You could call this baseball diplomacy, a celebration of two nations who share a love of the game.
19: Relations are a little strained right now between Canada and the U.S., and so we need events like this just to get together on a human, personal level.
17: Fans scooped up an exclusive Canada-U.S. friendship hat with a nod to the Nationals' Montreal Expos connection, meaningful to fans like the Halperns, keeping the spirit alive.
20: I think baseball transverses all borders and keeps us all friends, so that's why we're here.
21: I blame a lot of it, honestly, on Trump trying to hold power, but also on a lot of people for completely forgetting how much we both rely on each other as countries. I mean, we're neighbors and we rely on each other for so much.
17: Neighbors who are having a tough time of it.
22: Who do you blame?
23: Trump. The administration. It's just crazy right now. So it's hard to be here in the States right now and dealing with this tension.
17: Even with a rain delay and storm clouds ahead, at least for a few hours of play tonight.
23: Baseball's always healing.
17: One can only hope. Joy Malvin, CTV News, Washington.
12: Well, baseball may be healing, but the pain coming from the trade tensions is persisting. And as CTV's Rachel Aiello reports, that has some questioning whether Canada needs to shift tactics.
24: So the USMCA, are you looking to update that?
13: I don't care. I mean, I don't really want to.
25: U.S. President Donald Trump said it plainly today. He doesn't really want to renegotiate the trilateral trade pact with Canada and Mexico.
13: Here's the thing. Mexico and Canada need us. We don't need them. The deal is important for them. It's not important for us.
25: This declaration prompting new questions about Canada's ability to get the Americans to make a deal.
26: We haven't seen the intensity that a government that is focused on its interests should be bringing to our own North American context.
25: Canada-U.S. Trade Minister Dominic LeBlanc and this country's chief trade negotiator are back down in D.C. this week, but won't say who they're meeting with.
26: I think he owes our country some transparency.
25: This longtime Canada-U.S. relations expert says Trump's latest comments show that this country should be treating this trade war like a war.
27: It's not because you wish to exacerbate the trade war with tit-for-tat retaliation. That's not working. And it's not that you want to, you know, do something dramatic that'll hurt your own economy. But the U.S. has to be convinced that you're willing to. That's, I think, where we are.
25: With just 3 weeks left before Trump hits a range of Canadian exports with 50% tariffs, new data indicates the prolonged unpredictability has already taken a bite out of business investment.
28: Holding back on business investments today, whether it's investing in machinery and equipment, R&D, or people, means delayed in future growth, in wages and productivity later on. And so with all this uncertainty, it's really starting to affect our long-term competitiveness.
25: LeBlanc's office will still not say how long Canada's negotiating team plans to be in Washington. Asked to respond to Trump saying the U.S. doesn't need Canada, the minister's spokesperson said, quote, "We will not comment on that." Omar?
0: All right, Rachel, thank you. The U.S. military says it has intercepted multiple ballistic missiles fired by Iran in an attempted surprise attack on U.S. forces in the Middle East. It comes a day after Donald Trump halted U.S. strikes on Iran. To Japan now, where dramatic pictures are emerging tonight of the devastation from a powerful 6.8 earthquake that has killed at least 13 people on Kyushu Island, Japan's second most populated. Panicked shoppers at the supermarket scrambled for safety as the ground started shaking. A nearby mall collapsed, sparking a frantic search for survivors. The damage, as you can see, is clearly extensive. Homes wrecked, a shrine caved in, roads buckled, and thousands left without power. A punishing heat wave is in the forecast for France and Spain, with no rain in the forecast, as wildfires continue to chew through large parts of both countries. Drone footage in central Spain shows flames closing in on towns and villages. The intense heat wave is expected to last until Sunday. Meanwhile, crews in France are gearing up for another tough fight near the city of Bordeaux, with scorching 40-degree temperatures peaking tomorrow. The wildfire situation is also intensifying in the BC community of Clinton, as more than 140 active fires are burning in the province. Fires forcing the evacuation of the village and surrounding communities burned overnight, and now severe thunderstorms are in the forecast. A yellow thunderstorm alert is in effect for parts of the Cariboo, and smoke continues to impact air quality across the province. The Prime Minister has been briefed about developments in the case of the Canadian woman accused of spying on NATO at its Central Military Command Center in Belgium. The suspect was denied bail today. CTV's senior correspondent Judy Trin tells us why.
1: The NATO agency responsible for carrying out military operations has been infiltrated by an alleged spy posing as an intern. The female suspect was denied bail by a Belgian court. The woman worked at the Supreme Headquarters of Allied Powers Europe, or SHAPE. She's a Canadian citizen of Chinese descent.
2: She's a potential windfall in terms of intelligence, if we can get her talking.
1: Dan Stanton, a former CSIS officer, says the deliberate disclosure of the spy's ethnicity sends a message to the foreign power she's working for.
2: This type of operation probably started years ago. It was probably seeding operation to get this person the status, position them right so that they could penetrate NATO. There's probably a lot of work, a lot of investment, let's say, in Chinese intelligence on this. And so this is a way of getting the message back, well, we caught one.
1: SHAPE takes 35 interns a year. NATO relies on member nations to screen its applicants. The public safety minister says the vetting process of CSIS and the RCMP is being reviewed, and the federal government is looking into other places where she worked while she lived in Canada.
3: As a country, we will continue to investigate the processes we have and the security screening.
1: Belgian authorities have not said what country the woman is suspected of spying for or what criminal organization she allegedly belongs to. But the Canadian suspect will have 24 hours to decide if she will appeal the court's decision to keep her behind bars. Omar.
0: All right, Judy, thank you. Two men have been found guilty in the murder of Canadian entrepreneur Daniel Langlois in Dominica. The pioneer in digital animation from Montreal was living in the Caribbean country with his partner, Dominique Marchand. In December 2023, the couple was found dead in a burnt-out car near a resort they owned. One of the men convicted was in a long-standing legal dispute with Langlois over the use of a public road to access the resort. Back in this country, police in Ontario's Halton region say they have made the largest human trafficking bust in the force's history, and that one of the alleged victims tipped them off.
4: Thanks to her incredible courage, what ensued was a large-scale, 10-month, multi-jurisdiction investigation that uncovered an additional 11 victims. who were subjected to commercial sexual exploitation over an extended period of time.
5: For the last 10 months, our investigators have been working around the clock to dismantle a coordinated human trafficking network responsible for exploiting female victims in the commercial sex trade within Ontario and Canada.
0: Police revealed the results of Project Troubadour today, saying there are likely more victims. Nine people now face a total of 85 charges. West of Toronto, police are dealing with extortion, organized crime, and a dramatic rise in gun violence, which has nearly doubled in a year. CTV senior correspondent Adrian Gobriel on what law enforcement is doing about it.
6: As screams of terror and the echo of gunshots reverberate through communities across the country, public alarm and concern is rising. While a Statistics Canada report released this month shows that both non-violent and violent crime is down across the country on a per capita basis, there are still pockets of violence plaguing Canadian communities. In Peel Region west of Toronto, the number of shootings has nearly doubled in the first 6 months of this year when compared to the same period in 2025. The number of home invasions that peaked during the first 6 months of 2024 dropped last year but have remained persistent so far in 2026.
7: 5:30 in the morning, I hear this big smash. I'm like, okay, I'm getting broken into.
6: Sam McDaddy calls Peel Region home. His company is the official real estate brokerage of the Toronto Raptors. He's using his voice as a community leader to share his story.
7: And there's seven people with guns, so I was like, yeah, this is pretty serious.
6: In July of 2023, McDaddy was asleep in his home in Mississauga, Ontario, when in the blink of an eye, he became a home invasion victim.
7: Very frightening.
6: The criminals grabbed his car keys and smashed through his gate as they fled. A year and a half later, McDaddy found himself the victim of another violent crime.
7: I get in the car. All of a sudden, the door opens. Two young guys, get out, give us the keys. So, carjacking.
6: CTV News sat down one-on-one with Peel Region's Deputy Chief of Police.
8: Our shooting numbers are up this year. The reason for that increase is absolutely connected to extortions and also organized crime and the international drug trade.
6: While admitting the challenges with guns and gangs, the deputy chief also believes that social media is exacerbating the public's fear.
8: The way that we consume information about our community has changed. So very quickly, one incident becomes everybody's reality.
6: Though the lived experience of McDaddy that resulted in him purchasing two police-trained guard dogs has left him feeling unsafe.
7: And now this is twice now in 2 years. I mean, what's this country become? Like, this isn't the Canada we signed up for.
8: How our people feel in our community and the fact that they need to feel safe is as important as them statistically being safe. We are absolutely in this fight with our community together.
9: Police here reiterate their belief that the new abilities that will be at their disposal to track digital evidence through Bill C-22 and their ability to keep people behind bars for longer through Bill C-14 will keep communities here in Peel Region and across the country safer. Adrian Gobriel, CTV News, Mississauga, Ontario.
0: Coming up,
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0: The billionaire CEO of Shopify, one of Canada's richest companies, is facing severe backlash over comments he made about voting power. On X, Toby Lutke responded, good system, to a post proposing Canadians receive more votes based on how much income tax they pay. The proposal suggested up to 5 votes for the wealthiest, making more than $500,000 in income taxes annually.
18: What we're seeing is an attitude that has long been held by the wealthy. I mean, they have acted as lobbyists to, you know, get their taxes lowered, you know, to weaken the kind of protections that exist, say, for workers or, you know, healthcare things. They've always done that behind the scenes.
0: Shopify did not respond when CTV News reached out for comment. The federal government just made it easier for more Canadians to renew their passports online. Ottawa has removed the cap on online spots for eligible Canadians. Applicants can expect to receive the new document in 20 business days. It applies to adults who are 16 years of age or older when their last passport was issued, and the previous passport must have been received within the last 15 years. Now to an unusual and alarming discovery in a Montreal waterway. Two magnet fishermen pulled up a 3D printed gun. CTV Quebec Bureau Chief Geneviève Beauchemin on why their catch is attracting attention.
19: A search for sunken treasures in this river led two Montrealers to a worrisome find that triggered a police investigation. Frédéric Hardy and Julie Tessier are magnet anglers, a hobby they love. And last Tuesday, they pulled up a partly 3D printed handgun.
20: It looked like a printed handgun because everything was plastic for the handle.
19: This is a rare find in Quebec, and it was made a stone's throw from one of Montreal's most notorious prisons, Bordeaux. Now, the anglers flagged the gun to police, and officers had, well, a lot of questions.
20: They can do still background on it. They can do anything except for finding fingerprints, anything, because it's been in the water for too long. And it was jammed too. There was no bullets, at least.
19: 3D printed guns are growing concern in Canada. Seizures of these largely untraceable handguns shot up in 2022.
20: As soon as you reach the height you want to live it, let it go.
19: Now, magnet fishing is growing in popularity worldwide, with powerful magnets and heavy-duty ropes pulling up anything from coins to scrap metal. And that helps clean up rivers and lakes of the metal debris. The two Montreal anglers, Tessier and Hardy, have a popular YouTube channel to show off their finds. They've made fascinating discoveries before, including knives, other weapons, and old artifacts.
20: We got what we call a little railroad spike. This one is pretty deteriorated, probably 80 years old.
21: And they'll continue to fish around for submerged riches and for other treasures lurking below the surface. Geneviève Beauchemin, CTV News, Montreal.
0: A nurse who specializes in treating traumatic wounds is crediting his medical training for surviving a terrifying fall. A
23: couple inches the other way and this would be a different story.
0: David Cifaldi and his friends were climbing the tallest mountain in Montana when all of a sudden...
23: I just slipped on some rocks. It was just kind of a freak thing. As I rolled over, I noticed one of my trekking poles laying on the ground. And as I kind of set up, I realized that the other one was stuck in my side.
0: But his friend says David was still conscious.
24: He was still talking. He was still breathing. There was not a pool of blood.
0: With the pole still impaled in his body, David made the 16-kilometer trek back down, which took more than 6 hours, as his friends guided him and used a satellite to contact search and rescue, who waited for him to take him to hospital, where the pole was safely removed.
23: I feel very lucky. I feel very fortunate. Very, very blessed to have good friends, good people, that helped me.
0: Incredible. Still ahead, how a new tool is helping farmers with an age-old problem.
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0: Farmers now have a new tool in the fight against weeds. CTV's Maria Saru on the risks and rewards.
5: From above, it might look like a routine pass through a field, but this tractor isn't spraying weeds, it's zapping them.
13: It sparks joy. It's just another tool in our toolbox when we're trying to take an integrated approach to weed management.
5: It's called the Weed Zapper, and it's being tested in PEI fields. It won't replace chemical control, so farmers will still need traditional spraying or cultivation programs. It can serve as a second swipe for weeds that survive or resist herbicides, and it offers an organic option.
13: So these plants weren't zapped, but these ones were zapped. This is where we would have hit it with a bar, and then this is wilted, so it's just going to slowly wilt more and more.
5: But the current doesn't always distinguish a weed from a crop.
25: The weeds should be about 15 to 20 centimeters taller than the crop plants, sort of at minimum, because the machine is pretty lethal on vegetation in general.
5: Dry conditions bring another risk, fire. That's a concern after drought hit PEI and much of the Maritimes last year. Researchers avoid parched fields, check burn bans, and keep a fire extinguisher on hand.
13: I wouldn't go over top of a field of wheat or barley that's starting to dry down, even if the weeds are moist, because it has a chance to go to the barley and then set fire.
5: Electric weeding tools are more common in the U.S. and South America, but interest has been picking up among Canadian producers. Some units can cost more than $100,000, but farmers can share the investment and buy fewer herbicides as prices rise.
25: It might take 10 years, but you will eventually, when you're just driving through a rural area, you will look twice and say, what the heck is that big gray thing on the back of that tractor?
5: The Weed Zapper will be tested on PEI potato fields in the coming weeks, with more research on other kinds of vegetables in the next 2 years. Maria Saru, CTV News, Harrington, Prince Edward Island.
0: Still ahead, how a legendary Canadian artist is being honored in her hometown.
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0: Maude Lewis's paintings are celebrated around the world, and now a new gallery in her hometown is honoring her work. Here's CTV's Paul Hollingsworth.
33: When this art gallery first opened in June, the operators made a splash with their first exhibit.
34: We knew we wanted to start with a big one.
33: These Maude Lewis paintings are on display until September. It's the second biggest showcase of Lewis's folk art. Many of these paintings represent her early work, using bright colors to capture winter scenes, farm animals, and flowers. There are also many of Lewis's postcards, which she sold door to door for 5 cents each.
34: They're smaller, they're more detailed, they're more personal.
33: These paintings depict Lewis's perspective of life in southwestern Nova Scotia in the mid-20th century.
34: It represents artistically the nature of the community.
33: The gallery is already a major tourism draw, attracting people from across Canada and around the world.
35: It's honest. That's what I'm really thinking. Like, what you see is what you get.
33: Lewis, who died in 1970, lived in poverty and with rheumatoid arthritis. She only gained recognition for her art later in life. Today, many of her paintings are worth tens of thousands of dollars.
35: Every one of her paintings brings joy to everyone. Everybody smiles. They speak to all audiences, young and old.
33: These 74 pieces of art offer a celebration of the life and legacy of Maude Lewis and her importance to this community. Lewis was born in the Yarmouth area and later moved to a tiny house in Marshalltown, Nova Scotia.
35: That's why the exhibit is called Maude Comes Home. Maude's coming home.
33: A fitting location to celebrate the world-famous paintings of Maude Lewis. Paul Hollingsworth, CTV News, Yarmouth, Nova Scotia.
0: And that's a snapshot of this Tuesday for all of us at CTV National News. Thank you for watching and good night.
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19: The Battle of
1: over Billy Bishop Airport is building tonight. CTV News has learned the Ford government is now reconsidering its support for a proposed high-speed rail line from Quebec City to Toronto after the federal government rejected a plan to allow for jets at the island airport. Good evening. Ontario's transportation minister spoke publicly today for the first time since Ottawa grounded the province's airport expansion plans. Prabhmeet Sarkaria pledged to continue fighting for the expansion, shutting down a request from Mayor Olivia Chatt.

0: President's push to expand Billy Bishop Airport to accommodate jets.
1: And Prime Minister Carney and his team want to, this is how they're going to treat bigger projects. I don't think you'll get much built.
0: The rejection came after more than 87,000 people weighed in through public consultation.
1: We've seen the federal government here listen to a small French group in Toronto.
0: Tonight, 11 progressive conservative MPPs from Eastern Ontario are sharing new worry about Aalto, including the impact on farmers and their land. Government House Leader Steve Clark, Ministers David Piccini and Nolan Quinn are among those writing. In the case of Aalto, too many questions remain unanswered. Too many voices have been ignored. If Aalto is to proceed, local voices impacted by this project deserve to see their feedback reflected. Debate about jets on the waterfront, a headache the Prime Minister didn't want as the federal Liberals try to hang on to the Toronto riding of Beaches East York.
2: They took it off the table on a Friday night in the middle of the summer, 2 days before they called the by-election. So I think they're laying their cards on the table about what drove this decision and where their thinking is coming from.
0: Whatever motivated the call, the mayor thinks it was the right one.
3: We love our waterfront. If you expand the airport, it will wreck it. Air quality and noise and congestion, all of that will just make life not very comfortable.
0: Olivia Chow is demanding the Ford government repeal Bill 110, the legislation that pushed the city out of the deal governing the island airport and allowed the province to take over some land.
3: If the answer is a no, why do you want a local park and local beaches? Like, it's always belonged to the city of Toronto.
0: Minister Sarkaria says he has no intention of repealing that legislation.
4: The minister says the Port Authority will continue its work to come up with some sort of formal proposal. The head of that agency said in the spring that process could take as long as a year. Reporting live from Queen's Park, I'm Siobhan Morris. Soretta, back to you.
5: Thank you, Siobhan. Just weeks after a deadly mass shooting at the annual Salsa on St. Clair Festival, the local business improvement area has decided it will not continue to sponsor the event. In a letter to organizers, the Hillcrest Village BIA says it has voted to discontinue its sponsorship of the Salsa on St. Clair Festival, which has run for more than 20 years. According to the letter, membership surveys have shown a significant decline in support for the annual event. A shooting at the festival on July 11th killed two and injured five others. The incident was not referenced by the BIA in the letter. Police have released images of a suspect wanted in a serious hit-and-run crash in North York earlier this month. They're looking for this person who they believe was involved in the collision on Carnforth Road and Lawrence on July 15th. Police say the male driver of a white Honda Civic fled the scene after colliding with a motorcycle that was being driven by a 17-year-old boy. He suffered serious injuries. Police say the Civic crossed the center line on Carnforth and struck the motorcycle. The driver of the Honda Civic then fled the scene on foot. Police are asking anyone with information to come forward. Well, for the third day in a row, bullets were fired at a building in this city. Today, it was the headquarters of an armored vehicle manufacturer in North York. CTV's Beth McDonnell with the latest.
6: Toronto police officers scour through shattered glass looking for evidence at Inca's global headquarters. Overnight, several shots were fired at the North York facility, where a variety of armored vehicles are manufactured and sent to countries around the world.
7: You know, we're shocked, we're saddened, people are frightened, but I think the Toronto police have done a great deal to mitigate that fear.
6: The gunfire erupted shortly before 2 in the morning. No one was physically hurt, but the company says it does have security on site 24/7.
7: I think it's a tragedy that Jewish businesses and Jewish people and their way of life are being threatened through anti-Semitism or whatever it is that's causing this. We don't know. We don't know why this took place.
6: The company's CEO is Jewish, and this is not the first time tension has been on display at Inca's. At a protest in 2023, activists accuse Inca's of supplying Israel. The company says it doesn't confirm countries it supplies, but says it only provides vehicles where Global Affairs in Ottawa approves exports.
8: The latest spate of shootings targeting the U.S. consulate, Jewish-owned businesses, and now a company with a proud history of business relations with Israel is incredibly alarming.
6: B'nai B'rith Canada says the shootings over the last few days appear to mirror the previous rash of shootings at the U.S. consulate and synagogues in March.
8: We know from some of the prior targeted shootings that these are

0: being done by thugs, members of street gangs. We need to have a zero tolerance against these street gangs.
1: Toronto police so far are not confirming any connections between the shootings in March with the recent ones at Kiva's Bakeries, the U.S. Consulate, and Inca's, nor between the shootings over the past few days with one another. Police have said with these investigations, they are working to identify the people carrying out, financing, and directing attacks.
2: My read of things is there could well be a connection. And we have to rely on Toronto police. Neither one of these really were a huge threat to public safety. It wasn't like there was people on the streets or, you know, they did something to intentionally hurt someone, although the possibility for hurting someone was always there.
1: So far, there is no suspect description for the attack here at Inca's. Anyone with information is asked to contact police. Beth McDonnell, CTV News.
3: And police are investigating after shots were fired at a vehicle in Scarborough tonight. It happened just after 8 near Markham and Ellesmere. Officers responded to reports of males shooting at a vehicle. One was located with a bullet hole. No injuries were reported. Police have identified a man wanted in an aggravated assault investigation in the Leslieville area. They are looking for 78-year-old Jian Liu of Toronto. According to investigators, a victim was assaulted and seriously injured near Queen and Pape yesterday morning around 9. The victim and suspect are known to each other. Liu is wanted for aggravated assault and assaults with a weapon. And police are on the hunt for this woman after a person who paid for sexual services was drugged and robbed downtown over the weekend. The suspect is described as 25 years old, 5'7", with a thin build. A victim tells police they contacted a woman through an online ad for sexual services. The two met in the victim's home near John and King Streets last Friday, and money was exchanged. According to police, an unknown substance was then administered to the victim, who became incapacitated, and cash was stolen from him. Anyone with information is asked to get in touch with investigators. A child remains in hospital in critical condition tonight after being pulled from a backyard pool in Mississauga. Our CTV News chopper was over the scene on Fifth Line West near Dundas and Erin Mills. The child was found in the pool shortly after 11:30 this morning after police responded for a reported drowning. Paramedics transported the child to hospital in life-threatening condition. Police continue to investigate the cause of the incident. We'll have more news in a moment. Here's a live look right now at the Toronto skyline. It's a nice night tonight. We're still looking at pretty warm temperatures this hour. It's 21, feeling like 25 with the Humidex. Lindsay Morrison has our first look at the forecast.
4: Well, Zoraida, in the end today, day side, not so bad. Not a whole lot of active weather. We enjoyed dry conditions. Same can't be said for last night. That was a lot of rain in some areas, especially out Niagara way. Tonight, drier for the most part. Still unsettled in eastern sections of Ontario, and our overnight lows are near normal. 18 is what we're forecasting for a low here in the city. And then tomorrow, more in the way of sunshine, mainly sunny skies, less humid. 26 degrees is going to feel more like 29. And it's looking like a dry couple of days here, but unfortunately, it's not going to last all the way through the long weekend. We'll take an early look at what's expected for Saturday, Sunday, and Monday coming up. But for now, Zoraida, back to you.
3: Thank you, Lindsay. Toronto police are asking for your help identifying a suspect in a deadly shooting from almost 4 years ago. 31-year-old Ding Ping Wang was shot and killed in November of 2022 while sitting in a vehicle in a plaza near Midland and Passmore Avenue. He died at the scene. No suspect information was available at the time, but investigators say they have new clues to share. Police releasing the security camera footage they say shows the person they believe is responsible for the killing. Investigators say it was taken the day before the murder was committed. It shows the suspect walking along the same route police believe the shooter used on the day the victim was killed. Police have also released an artist rendering of the suspect wanted in the case. The image reconstruction was done with the help of an eyewitness. Investigators spoke about the case today.
5: We had a witness come forward recently who alerted us to the fact that there was a suspicious male on the property the day before. And that witness was able to provide us with a good description. So good that we were able to obtain an artist's rendering of this suspect. And based on all that information, I'm appealing to the public to take a look at this artist's rendering and to come forward.
3: Police say the motive for the killing remains unknown, but they do not believe it was a random shooting. Investigators are encouraging the suspect to contact a lawyer and turn themselves in. Halton police have uncovered what they say is the largest human trafficking case in the service's history. Project Troubadour resulted in 9 arrests and 85 charges laid. Police say last September, a female victim came forward and the investigation began. Earlier this month, 10 search warrants were executed at various homes across the GTA, resulting in the arrests and the seizure of cars and jewelry.
6: Human trafficking is one of the most serious and disturbing crimes we investigate. It exploits vulnerable individuals for profit, fuels organized crime, and leaves lasting physical and psychological harm on victims. Project Troubadour not only marks the largest human trafficking case in the history of the Halton Regional Police, it represents our enduring commitment to stand in solidarity with survivors, protect our community, and hold offenders accountable.
3: 12 victims have been identified, but police believe there may be more. Anyone with information is asked to contact Halton Police, Crime Stoppers, or the Canadian Human Trafficking Hotline. Former federal Conservative cabinet minister Chris Alexander is entering the Toronto mayoral race. Alexander confirming tonight that he will register to run at City Hall in the morning. His campaign website is already live tonight. He was elected as the Conservative MP for Ajax Pickering in 2011 as part of former Prime Minister Stephen Harper's majority government. He served as Minister of Citizenship and Immigration from 2013 to 2015 and lost his bid for re-election in 2015. He joins a race for mayor that includes current mayor Olivia Chow and her main challenger, Councillor Brad Bradford. In Brampton, Patrick Brown is officially seeking re-election for a third term as mayor there. Brampton's incumbent mayor filed his registration papers today to enter the race. Brown was first elected mayor in 2018 and again in 2022. Before that, he served as a city councillor and a member of parliament in Barrie. Voters in Brampton and all municipal voters head to the polls on October 26th. Coming up here on CTV News, WestJet warns flights could be grounded by the end of the month as a strike threat by flight attendants looms.
4: Sunny and near seasonal over the next couple of days here as we round out the month of July. Saturday, we welcome August. It's also the grand parade for the Toronto Caribbean Carnival. We're going to increase the cloud cover that day, but it's still going to be warm and humid. Stay with us. A full look at your 7-day forecast is after the break.
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18: 21 degrees under partly cloudy skies as we take a live look at the downtown skyline. Feels like 25 when you factor in the humidex. Very slight chance of showers tonight. And then we're in for a nice run of sun as we head towards the end of the week. Here's Lindsay with details.
4: Well, Zoraida, when it comes to our weather story across Canada, we've got some heat building in parts of Western Canada. I wouldn't say it's going to be particularly hot over the next few days here in Southern Ontario, but it will be dry and temperatures will be near normal. Weather is brought to you by the Presler Law Firm Injury Lawyers. You don't pay unless they win. Here's a look at what it looked like today with the CTV News chopper flying high over the Port Credit area. This is a lovely part of Mississauga. Nice to see people out and about enjoying the sunshine. It was once again another somewhat hazy day. We had elevated levels of air pollution in some areas, but for the most part, drifting wildfire smoke has been more of an issue for our friends in the Canadian prairies. We might see an increase in smoke as we make our way into the weekend, Saturday specifically. And then Sunday brings us the opportunity for some wet weather. So we'll talk about that momentarily. Tomorrow on the AQHI, we expect to be at about a 3 in the city of Toronto, which is on the low end of the scale. So that's some good news there. Overnight tonight, partly cloudy skies, a low of 18 degrees. That's near seasonal. Winds out of the north could be quite breezy. In fact, the winds are going to be strong tomorrow, still gusting to near 50 kilometers per hour. So in some communities, that's going to keep the temperature down a little bit. It's also going to be less humid overall tomorrow with some fresher air moving in. 25 degrees for the high in places like Innisfil, as well as Ajax, Gravenhurst as well. You still have a chance of seeing some wet weather the further east you go in Ontario, including in Perth, where not only are showers in the forecast, but maybe some thunderstorms too. Ottawa over toward Kingston, very unsettled, but there's a snapshot of tomorrow evening here in the GTA. Might get a bit more cloud cover for areas like Durham and Clarington, but otherwise it should be a mainly sunny day. Thursday's looking great too. Friday, similar situation. Again, on Saturday, we are going to see a bit of an increase in cloud cover. Temperatures are going to remain seasonal or slightly above 29 for the high on Friday, feeling into the 30s. It's still going to be humid on Saturday specifically. But then Sunday, conditions do change a little bit. This looks like perhaps our active weather day of the long weekend with a chance of showers in the forecast, cooler conditions overall. We are back into sunshine with a high of about 26 degrees for the Civic Holiday Monday. That's your look at the weather. Zoraida, back to you. Thank you, Lindsay. Flight attendants at WestJet could walk off the job as early as Sunday if they are unable to reach a new deal. QP, the union representing flight attendants, says the main sticking points include what it says is unpaid work. WestJet is offering customers planning to fly between July 30th and August 4th a chance to make one-time changes to their bookings without fees. The airline says talks with the union are progressing and it is optimistic that it can reach an agreement. In sports, the Blue Jays were looking to keep the momentum going, continuing their series with the Washington Nationals tonight.
19: He's point back, but nothing's really working. Line drive, right field. Over comes Lucas. He'll make the catch. But Abrams will tag and score. Ruiz to third. And the sac fly makes it 3-0.
4: It was a rough outing on the mound for Shane Bieber, walking six batters in the first inning and then giving up four earned runs. He was pulled from the game after getting just two outs.
18: Toronto battled back late, but with a three-run homer in the eighth, they would fall 8-6. The two teams wrap up their series tomorrow afternoon with first pitch just after 1. On the hard court, the Tempo hoping to snap a three-game losing streak, visiting the first-place Minnesota Lynx tonight.
1: Any big stops and buckets here. Mabry steps back for 3.
18: Marina Mabry had 25 points for the Tempo as Toronto staged a second-half comeback, cutting the lead to 2 points late in the fourth. But the Lynx were able to hold on for the 193 win. Tempo will be looking for payback when the two teams meet again on Thursday in Toronto. And on the pitch, AFC Toronto was in action tonight, hosting the Calgary Wild.
20: And most importantly, looking to give AFC Toronto the lead. And it is into the bottom corner, and AFC Toronto leads at home.
18: After a scoreless first half, Kaylee Hunter opened the scoring for Toronto with a penalty kick in the 50th minute. It would stand as the winner as they would go on to win the game 1-0. The two teams meet again Saturday, this time in Calgary. Still ahead here on CTV News, if you have a teenager about to get behind the wheel, you want them safe in a car. 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
18: A new supportive housing complex for Indigenous men opened in Leslieville today. The Name Res building at 230 Coxwell Avenue includes 20 affordable rental units. The nonprofit organization says the new building reflects their mission to foster healthy lives with a strong commitment to Indigenous traditions. Name Res says the location was chosen due to its proximity to transit and other services.
0: We've learned at Name Res that the best way to end homelessness is simply with housing. And then once you get the housing, you wrap around the supports for the people that come through the doors that might need it. If barriers get in their way, they get hiccups along the way. So we're very proud with this site. We've had overwhelming support, not only from our city councilor, but also from our neighbors who've really made us feel welcome. So I want to say miigwech to our neighbors for the great support.
18: This is the fifth Name Res affordable housing project in Toronto. Toronto's first responders got a boost to their ranks today. 45 new primary care paramedics are joining the city service. They were recognized at a graduation ceremony this afternoon. Officials say the class completed a comprehensive orientation and training program. Toronto Paramedic Services says the graduates will help strengthen the city's emergency medical response system and deliver high-quality care where it is needed most.
2: They've got a wealth of academic backgrounds. They've got a wealth of work experience, everything from healthcare to mental health, public service, community volunteering, and other professions, each of them bring their unique skills and experience and perspectives to the work that they are about to take on.
18: Toronto Paramedic Services says the 45 graduates were selected through a rigorous recruitment process, come from diverse backgrounds, and collectively speak more than a dozen languages. A new survey from CAA released today has some troubling findings when it comes to speeding and aggressive driving in Ontario. It found that 96% of drivers have witnessed speeding, distracted driving, and unsafe lane changes within the past year. CTV's Pat Foran with the details.
3: When it comes to buying your teen a car, you might be tempted to buy a less expensive bare-bones model, but car crashes are one of the leading causes of death for young drivers aged 15 to 24. You can't blame parents like Mio Hankson for worrying. Her son Jordan recently got his driver's license, and she knows choosing the right vehicle for him is critical.
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18: Tim Hortons is preparing to enter the Wizarding World, launching a Harry Potter-themed menu next month. Canadian customers will get a chance to order items inspired by the film franchise. The coffee chain says it's launching the new menu, as well as limited edition merchandise and packaging to celebrate the 25th anniversary of the first Harry Potter movie. New menu items will include the Gryffindor Strawberry Cheesecake Donut and the Slytherin Chocolate Pistachio Donut. That's our report for this evening. A reminder, you can get breaking news all day long on CP24 and on our website, ctvnewstoronto.ca. For Lindsay Morrison and all of us here at CTV News, have a good night. I'm Zoraida Allman. We'll see you tomorrow.
23: 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Sitting in for John Moore, here's John Tory on News Talk 1010 Toronto.
34: Joining us now for the morning brief is Amanda Galbraith, as mentioned, co-founder and partner at the reputation management company called Oyster Group. Good morning, Amanda.
35: Good morning, John.
34: You're up early.
35: Well, the kids have been up since 5:30. So
34: oh, really?
35: Why not?
34: You haven't sleep trained them very well. You got to get to work on that.
35: they're early birds, just like you.
34: Well, right? Yeah, that's okay. It's good. You can never get up too early. So we have, in the aftermath of the Island Airport decision by the federal government, I would think that they've made it their business to get along, and I think they do, but I think Doug Ford undoubtedly was very disappointed. In fact, that's the word that's used by one of his spokespeople, at the fact that apparently there was a deal between between them that Ford would be supportive of the high-speed trains that Carney wants that go through Ontario, and that Carney, in return, would be supportive of Premier Ford's desire to expand the Island Airport. And I don't think this is going to spell much in terms of their relationship, because it's been pretty solid going forward.
35: Yeah, I mean, I think it's in both of their interests to have a good working relationship. And that's, I think, one thing to the Premier's credit, right, is he works well with the Mayor of Toronto. He works well with the Prime Minister, even if there's been some, like, I guess, dust-ups, you could say. Mm-hmm. But I would say this is a very, you know, it's a solid piece of reporting from Rob Benzie and the Toronto Star around that handshake deal around the Aalto trains, because, you know, that will cause some political complications for the Premier as they go through a bunch of ridings, right? And we've already seen federally that Pierre Poilievre has come out hard against it. And the fact that that was the deal in exchange for the airport, and that has now gone up in smoke, at least, or paused for this by-election, to me is really politically interesting.
34: Yeah, I don't think the by-election is going to happen at the end of the month. I don't think you're going to see this issue revived anytime soon after that, just because I think you'll want to get the city elections over with, allow some time for the sort of the dust to clear, you know, from all this, and then maybe start over again. But I mean, do you think that's a likelihood? I really don't think it is in the near term.
35: I think it depends on, you know, what they need from each other, right? If, I mean, Ford took on, like, not a small amount of, like, it's not necessarily his vote coalition per se, but he took on some water and some heat on this, right? And the problem is, and he did that on an agreement that this would be followed through. He mm-hmm. doesn't get the upswing of the building and the jobs and that kind of stuff. So I certainly think he's at least got an IOU with the Prime Minister if this is done, if they do not restart that in, say, 6-8 months.
34: Fair point. And the IOU might be cashed in on something else entirely different. So the issue continues a little bit with Mayor Olivia Chow, and I think she's probably just trying to milk it for her own campaign purposes. You know, again, she has a good relationship, as you said, with Premier Ford, but it doesn't stop her from penning a motion, as she's done, that'll be debated by City Council tomorrow, to say that the province should give back the land they took in anticipation of the expansion. I think it really is just political theater, because there's no way that land's being given back, I wouldn't think, in any time in the near future.
35: Yeah, I think so, too. I think, again, you know, there's some art to this where I'm sure a heads up was given from them. We're going to put this motion out. We're going to push this. This is squarely, to your point, I think, in her voting coalition. She should be making hay about this. I get the politics of it. But also, you know, the provincial government has taken steps to, at some point, this airport, I believe, will be expanded, even though it seems to be a political cross that no one can kind of quite get over the line. But I like the idea of giving the land back after they've expropriated, of redoing or reinserting the city in the tripartite agreement. I don't think it makes any kind of political sense to give up that control once the province has already done it. But I get why she's up doing this, standing up. And yeah, I'm sure she'll make some noise about it in the next 40 hours, which is politically smart for her.
34: Exactly. It's frustrating, I'm sure, for the police, and it's frustrating for all of us and for the United States authorities to see such a clear picture of the vehicle, minus a license plate, surprise, surprise there, fleeing the U.S. consulate after shooting some bullets at the building on University Avenue, then being chased because they had a police car right in front of the consulate and they actually picked up on where the car was going, but abandoning the high-speed chase. And I'm not criticizing that, because they have a policy because of tragedies that have happened in the past where they stopped these chases after a certain point and the speeds reached 140 kilometers per hour. But it would have been helped by something Doug Ford has done, which is to announce that Toronto is going to get a police helicopter if they could have got up in the air. But I guess people will want to, you know, really stand behind the police in doing everything they can to find this white car and the person driving it, more importantly, and figure out who was behind the shooting, whether it was a random person that just did it, whether it was connected to this guns for hire thing, whether it was somebody with a kind of a quasi-terrorist background. I think it's important to try and find that out.
35: Yeah, and I mean, I think, you know, the last time there was a shooting at the consulate, the police found and investigated and found those three perpetrators. They've been, you know, they're being brought to justice, which I think is important. If this is some gun for hire game that people play, you know, who knows? I also say, yeah, it's frustrating to hear that they were there. They pretty much, like you could say, almost had them, and they just continued that chase. But the flip side is could you imagine if just somebody was commuting, family, you know, there's an accident where people are harmed, perish, whatever, over, you know, I could say is like, it's not appropriate. Like, this is obviously they shouldn't be shooting at the U.S. consulate, but I don't think anybody needs to die or be, so I think that's a smart decision on the cops' part. And I do believe, given the modern technology, I'm sure they'll find these guys.
34: Yeah, and that's why they brought in years ago this chase policy that just said, there is a price that's too high to pay in order to track somebody down. The helicopter will help when eventually we get one, and Premier Ford has made that possible. Just, it's a sort of a sidebar item, not on your list this morning, but I'm interested in the fact that the mayor and others seem to have paid more attention, I would have said, maybe to the shooting at the U.S. consulate than they did to the shooting at the two Jewish bakeries, which I think we have to really stand up and by we, I mean everybody, community leaders who are not Jewish, the mayor and everybody stand up and sort of say, again, we're going to get to the bottom of this and we're going to take measures that perhaps haven't been taken before to deal with this rising tide of anti-Semitism in the city.
35: Yeah, I 100% agree with you. And I think the fact that we've almost normalized, people have normalized anti-Semitism as never, okay, another business, Jewish business has been targeted, right? Like, to me, that is outrageous. And that we need to be much firmer in standing up, calling this out. Like, again, can you imagine like the average person in the city sending your kids to school and the fact that the schools have hired armed guards because they're concerned about the shooting? Like, if this was happening to schools of non-Jewish people in this city, people would be up in arms. If businesses were being targeted because people were Black or Chinese, we'd be up in arms. And I do think the fact that we've accepted this, we do not call this out, is it honestly shameful, the intent we've accepted in this country and in this city. And we need to be much stronger, much firmer on pushing back.
34: Yeah, you know, it's good news that a whole bunch of people apparently showed up to buy bagels from this bagel shop at Yonge and St. Clair, and that's a nice gesture, but it's not enough. And I think the kind of people who showed up to buy bagels can also be starting to speak up, meaning community leaders, business leaders, and others, and just say, you know, the root cause of why this happened is totally unacceptable. And, you know, not enough of us have been speaking up, and I think it's time that that started to happen big time, and that the mayor and everybody else have an even more aggressive push to get the apprehend the people that do these kinds of things and put a stop to it as best one can. In Alberta, they have moved, and I think this is the direction in which we're going. I'll be interested in your thought, where now it's legal, as of a new law that's been put into place, to pay for an MRI and other tests like that without a doctor's referral. So in other words, you could go to a clinic and have an MRI and receive the results yourself personally without having to go through a specialist as you often do now. And I just think that's going to be the way of the world. And I think there's ways to do it that don't threaten the public healthcare system, which is often the boogeyman that is kind of raised as to why we can't do this.
35: Yeah, I love this. I think this is sensible. Again, I think Alberta, cuts through a lot of the red tape on some of these issues. If there's a way where people can, you know, cut through, like pay for this outside of the public system, you know, and we save more lives because of it. And also what you're doing is you're adding capacity because you're incentivizing as a market economic to have more of these private clinics. Great. And guess what? If they can also funnel in some from the public side, even better. So I think this is sensible. Also, folks can drive across the border.
34: Exactly.
35: And, you know, 80% of us live along the U.S. border and do this now. So why would we not do this in our own country? So I think it is smart on Alberta's part. I'd love to see other areas copy, the other provinces copy this. And, you know, the sacred cow that is our public healthcare system, we need to question and pressure test and add capacity where we can. And I think this is a really good thing.
34: Yeah. I mean, not only will it survive, it might even be better just in the sense that you take some of the pressure off. So anyway, well, you know, I have my own scars to show for talking about that kind of thing, because people don't realize there's this extensive sort of private sector participation in the healthcare system now, leave alone in some future state. Amanda Galbraith, thank you very much. I hope you have a great day with those kids and otherwise. And we appreciate your insights as always.
35: Thanks, you too, John.
34: Okay, we'll talk soon. That's Amanda Galbraith, co-founder and a partner of the Oyster Group. And that was The Morning Brief, brought to you by Your Life, Your Money, the weekend financial show hosted by Kelvin the Money Guy, Saturdays at 3 p.m.
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16: 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Sitting in for John Moore, here's John Tory on News Talk 1010 Toronto.
17: Normally, Patty Lovett Reed, we have her on to talk about various things that have to do with your investments and things like that. And she's going to talk about that this morning, return on investment. But it's interesting to hear her talk, as we will, about maybe a higher return than you'd get off of some stocks or bonds. Patty, good morning.
18: Good morning. I like that intro, John.
17: Yeah, well, I mean, it is an interesting way to think. And I didn't know when I first saw the article come up what it was about. And I then kind of realized, because I think we've all had the same experience. But, you know, you normally are on here talking about return on investment and how you can do best for yourselves and for your family, and some of the explanations people often need to have with respect to the miracles of compounding and all that kind of thing. But you posed the question in an article you've written: what if the best investment you'll ever make has nothing to do with money? How so?
18: Well, you know, I was actually really thinking about this after my daughter started talking to me. And she said, Mom, are you listening? And I said, yes, I am listening. And I was, of course, looking at my phone, but I was listening. And she looked at me and she said, I want you to listen with your eyes and your ears. I want you to be present. And then I started thinking about what is going on in today's environment. Because you're right. I often look at, you know, investments? What's my return? How do I measure performance? How do you compare outcomes? You know, how do you compound over time? Well, if you think about what's going on today, presence is becoming very scarce. And if you think about that in economic terms, that means it's becoming more valuable. 20 years ago, John, information was scarce and attention was abundant, but that's the opposite today. I mean, it really is. I mean, if you think we live in an attention economy, but we still succeed in a trust economy. So, you know, relationships, leadership, parenting, coaching, healthcare, sales, you name it. They aren't built on attention alone. They are built on trust. So I do think if we start to look at things a little differently, presence has a measurable return on investment.
17: You make the point, and it's two little sentences, money compounds. And of course, you've explained that many times. And I think it's important for everybody, especially starting with younger people, to understand the power of compounding. But then you say, so does presence. And talk about how presence compounds over time, presence in that attention paying that you just talked about.
18: Yeah, presence has a measurable return on investment. If you think about it, presence, from my perspective, is compound interest. So if you are fully present for a 5-minute conversation, that can prevent months of misunderstanding. You know, one attentive meeting often saves 10 follow-up emails. So presence is one of those investments where the return may not appear to be immediate, but it's exponential. And so often in today's environment, you know, I hear phones are ruining society. I think my family will say that to me on occasion, but I don't think technology is the enemy. The problem isn't technology. The problem is outsourcing our attention. I think they're great tools, but, you know, who's deciding where my attention goes, me or the algorithm? So I think to answer your question, presence is becoming a competitive advantage. And AI, we're all talking about it, it can generate content. Automation can schedule meetings. Algorithms can sort of recommend products, but they can't replace genuine human attention. And increasingly, that's the differentiator.
17: Yeah, it's back to saying it isn't the technology that's the problem, it's the people using it. It's like it's like when they talk about dogs and dogs that are, you know, misconducting themselves. And the problem isn't with dogs are dogs. It's the
18: dogs
17: people that
18: dogs.
17: Are minding the dogs that are not paying proper attention and that cause trouble to happen because dogs are dogs. And in this case, people are the ones that can misuse their phone to the point, as you say, where, you know, you're paying attention and listening, but you're not paying full attention and investing as much in that conversation as you might. Food for thought. This is why we love to have you on, because you not only talk about finances, but also as your the book you've written, Life Makes Sense. I mean, that's it. It's sense as in C-E-N-T-S, but also S-E-N-S-E. So thank you, Patty, for bringing that to our attention.
18: Thanks a lot, John. Have a great day.
17: We'll talk soon. You have a great day, too. And, you know, she's got a point there. I mean, it is all of this. I mean, it's a matter of my political mentor, Premier Bill Davis, who some of you will never have heard of because you're too young, but he used to say moderation in all things. And, you know, if we just kept that in mind all the time, whatever you're talking about in terms of how you express yourself politically, how you use your phone, how you drink, you know, it goes on. Moderation in all things. And I think if we sort of learn to moderate our use of the phone such that we were, and I'm as guilty of this as anybody. I sort of think it's multitasking and very efficient to be looking at my email, maybe even answering it while I'm having a conversation with somebody and I'm not looking at them. And it can work. But, you know, to use the example Patty did, if your daughter or son is, you know, talking to you, I don't think they think they're having full attention paid to them if you are looking at your phone. And how many times have we all gone through this business of sort of looking at your phone, thinking you're listening, and then somebody asks you a question and they stop talking, and then you look up at them and go, what was that? You know, it just happens. And if you think about it, I mean, people don't get offended because they're too used to it now. But if it's a kid and they're having the most important thing in their world that they've just asked you about, they're not going to be offended, but they're going to be puzzled by this because they haven't yet themselves fallen into the trap of becoming totally obsessed with their phone.
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17: Mickey Jurich is a reporter at Politico Canada, author of Ottawa Playbook, a very interesting newsletter that tells you everything you need to know about who's doing what and even people's birthdays that are being celebrated on Parliament Hill. And she's got a bit of a scoop that relates to this ongoing, I don't want to call it a war, but this ongoing dispute, which has been longstanding now between Meta, which is the Facebook parent company, and the Government of Canada. And Mickey, maybe you can bring us up to date on what you hear. Good morning.
12: Yes. Good morning. Thanks for having me. Also, it does feel like a war at times. So
17: I know.
12: But so essentially, you know, almost 3 years to the date, Meta started blocking news for Canadians on its platforms, Facebook and Instagram, over the Liberal government's Online News Act, which essentially forces big tech giants to pay publishers to post content on their platform. So Meta said they're not paying. They instead block news. But I've learned recently that Meta submitted a proposal to the Liberal government to bring back news on Facebook and Instagram. So this means news outlets would be able to post news again on these platforms, which would be huge for news publishers across the country.
17: Am I right in remembering that Google already sort of paid a certain sum of money to settle up and that therefore they haven't been affected in the same way by this, nor have the publishers who used Google?
12: That's exactly it. So essentially, the Liberal government created a carve out for Google because they struck a deal with them where Google said, we will pay $100 million to news outlets across the country if we can be exempt from this law. And the Liberal government said, fine, that's a good amount of money. Great. So no company has actually been enforced under this law because Google got the exemption. And my reporting shows that Meta is also looking for an exemption right now. And so kind of the hands are in Ottawa right now to find a pathway for Meta to be able to put news back online.
17: Is the theory that by taking the news off the platform, this would hurt the local publishers who would in turn put pressure on the government, and that it would make in their case, they're taking the risk, I guess, that their platform is seen as less effective to by people because they can't get the news there. But is the theory, I mean, I just wonder sometimes who they think they're hurting with this when you're dealing especially with these great big tech companies in the U.S.
12: Yeah, that's exactly it. I mean, I've talked to so many small publishers across the country over the last 3 years who have really been hurt because they haven't been able to share their news online. And this really affects like local community papers or local online outlets in rural areas across Canada. I've also talked to a lot of student newspapers across the country where they basically say university students don't read the news anymore because they can't find the links on Facebook or Instagram, and they're not going to pick up a physical copy or just go to the website on their own. And that's kind of Meta's argument, is that they long argued that Instagram and Facebook create value for publishers because it drives free traffic to their website. So whatever is in this proposal, they're still not willing to pay publishers, but it seems like they're going to be working out a deal with Ottawa where they can somehow give tools to publishers to help them drive traffic to their website.
17: Well, thank you for the hard work to bring this to our attention, and we'll look forward as events unfold to talking with you again. Mickey Jurich is at Politico Canada as a journalist and the author of Ottawa Playbook, and she's covering the ongoing dispute between Facebook, Facebook's parent, Meta, and the Government of Canada. Thanks again for joining us.
12: Thanks.
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9: 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Filling in for John Moore, here's special guest host John Tory on News Talk 1010.
10: Carmi Levy joins us to explain what is sometimes inexplicable. But nonetheless, Carmi, thanks for translating these things into language we can all understand. How are you doing?
11: I'm doing great. You're right. It is kind of a weird language.
10: But well, it's just confusing. Change happens so fast that sometimes you can't keep up. And one of the things that's happening is the opportunity that seems to be coming our way to be able to log in to Google with a selfie as opposed to trying to remember your password all the time.
11: Yeah, they're calling this selfie for sign-in. And the problem with traditional ways of signing in is if you forget your password, the workaround, so they'll send you a text message or you'll have to confirm on another device. Sometimes they're inconvenient. Sometimes they throw people off and they can't get back in. And so what they're doing is they're adding selfie for sign-in, which basically means that if you are locked out of your account, you've forgotten your password, this is a new way of recovering. So they're adding it to the list of things. So basically what it does is it asks you to record a video, and you look to the left and you look to the right and you say a few things. And so this apparently, according to Google, is harder to spoof than just putting up a photo or just taking an image of your government issued ID. It's more convenient and, according to Google, more secure. I think the verdict is out on the security thing because I still think hackers will figure out ways to create deep fakes to spoof this. But I applaud the fact that they're at least trying to make this easier, because that is a big source of frustration for a lot of people.
10: Well, in my cases, I think it comes from following the advice I've heard from people like you, which is not to use the same password for everything. But then that creates a new problem, which is I have absolutely no luck in remembering passwords. So now I've started to record them in a place where then they're going to be too easily available to people. But I have to look them up all the time because I have to remember which password I used for what. And it generally becomes a fairly frustrating exercise.
11: Yeah. So, I mean, you know, for, I think here the message is, so Google is making it available globally. If you're inclined, go into the settings and turn it on. It's just another option. And it'll mean, I don't know, maybe a slightly less chance of us being locked out of our

0: discounts and frustration. And maybe I won't be getting those calls from people who are frustrated because I get them all the time.
1: Well, I'm sure you do. another development that's of interest, and it all is in the same area, you know, to do with facial recognition and how people use it and protecting their own privacy, is something that seems to have come up in Britain called adversarial clothing. Explain.
0: Yeah. Yeah, so basically you go outside and you walk past someone's house and they have a Ring doorbell and it's shooting footage of you, or you walk into a business and they want to record your face for facial recognition. Well, maybe you don't want your face recorded, and so there are a number of designers in New York who are introducing glasses that spoof these surveillance systems. In other words, the camera tries to do facial recognition, but because they're wearing glasses that have anti-surveillance features built into them, they are unable to record their faces and use them for recognition purposes. So they don't just block UV rays, they also block infrared, they block blue light, they block all sorts of different kinds of spectrum, which makes it very difficult for these systems to determine who you are. So basically, you're messing with the system and you're saying, I will not be surveilled.
1: So that incredibly loud plaid suit that you're wearing these days, Carmi Levy, is your way of trying to deal with protecting your own privacy.
0: Oh, you've busted me because, you know, I clearly have no fashion sense, John.
1: I didn't say that. I said you were, you know, calculating in how you chose your clothing based on protecting your privacy. But it's just interesting you could do that, because there's no question now. You have to assume anywhere you go. I mean, whether it's coming up to somebody's front door, as you said, or walking by a business or walking in front of a car, that you're being recorded. And that's proven to be very good for law enforcement and all that kind of thing. But it's certainly means that you're on public display pretty much all the time.
0: You certainly are, and that is a concern. And in many cases, some of these some of them come in the form of clothing, and they will use patterns that also mess up with the recognition software, the algorithms. And so, you know, there's some people who will not leave their house without putting on a hat and a face mask, and they will use that, you know, sort of as a way of staying anonymous. It really is a thing. We do. You're absolutely right. We have no presumption of privacy now the moment we step out of the house in the morning, and it's only going to get worse as the systems become more interconnected, more driven by artificial intelligence, so that footage then gets shared on networks and then it can be scanned looking for signs that you were where you say you were. Kind of frightening, and it's only going to get worse as the technology gets better. So why not fight back with a little bit of fashion?
1: Okay, Carmi, so what you and our listeners are about to hear is a gentleman by the name of Bill Oliver, and he's a progressive Conservative Party member of the Legislative Assembly of New Brunswick, and he was speaking in the legislature, and we're going to play it so people can hear what he had to say, and then you'll tell us, well, what's unusual about this, because people might hear it and think, oh, that's just people talking in the legislature. Let's hear what he had to say.
2: Citizens often develop expectations that exceed the powers actually granted to those offices. Here's a more natural flowing version of that section that reads like a legislative speech rather than a series of short points. Madam Speaker, one of my concerns with this legislation is the potential gap between what New Brunswickers may reasonably expect this office to accomplish and what the office will actually have the authority to do.
1: So people may have missed the part in the middle, which you'll maybe help them draw some attention to, where he says, here's a more natural flowing version of that section. What was going on there?
0: Anyone who's ever used ChatGPT to generate content or write copy for them knows that when it gets to the bottom, it will then sort of make a suggestion, say, hey, here's what I gave you. But if you want something more, you know, let me know if you want me to try shaping it a little bit, make it a little bit more precise for your particular needs. So basically, this is what's known as a tell, a sign that a chatbot like ChatGPT was used to create this. A normal human wouldn't write this. And clearly, whoever wrote that speech cut and pasted the copy right out of the chatbot, put it into a document, handed it over to Mr. Oliver, and he read it in the legislature without even bothering to read it beforehand. And he clearly didn't realize that he was reading AI-generated copy. It's a huge affront to the House. It's a huge affront to citizens who assume that the people that they elect are a little bit smarter about using AI and actually will use their own words when they speak in the legislature,
1: just briefly before we go to AI creation. Sorry, just briefly before we go to our last item, does that apply if you just have AI sort of polish the thing? I guess that's what he might have done, because it said, here's a more natural way to say the same thing. So somebody had done some work at some point, and they gave him a more flowing way to say it, but he got busted.
0: It's possible, you know, and it isn't, you know, we didn't see the full exchange, so it's hard to tell if it was, you know, AI original or sort of an adaptation of something that a human wrote. But it's pretty clear that AI was involved pretty significantly. And it's also pretty clear that Mr. Oliver failed to read this over beforehand.
1: Yeah,
0: and that's the affront. Oh, you're going to give a speech. Here's some copy. Just read it. It's fine. And to me, that's, you know, if that were my MPP or my MLA or my MP, I would just be beside myself and I would never vote for them again.
1: So search traffic is down quite a lot, and it's given publishers reason for some second thought about Google.
0: Yeah, so we are seeing, so basically what's happening, there's a term called Google Zero, which is basically when Google Search stops sending traffic to your website. And what's happening is a lot of websites now, you know, the way Google works is it sends indexes, bots, out onto the internet, and it scans websites. And for decades, it was doing that to feed its search engine. And that was fine because Google finds you, and then it can send traffic to you. And if you're if you own a website, if you're a publisher, if you're a company that depends on traffic, you love that kind of thing. Well, what's happening now, they're not just using it for indexing, they're using it for AI, and that's killing traffic. Traffic's down 40% to websites because Google is no longer referring it to them. It is, in fact, generating AI summaries, and it's keeping all the money for itself. So there are a lot of businesses, a lot of publishers, so Reddit, Politico, Reuters, The Economist, Time, they're all trying to get Google to stop using or stop scanning their sites for content because they don't want to feed the AI machine. And there's this sort of great debate over, do you tell Google to go away, or do you still allow them to index your site? And increasingly, people are saying, Google, stop. We're sick of you.
1: So that's bad for the Google business, and I guess it remains to be seen what it does for the publishers.
0: Very much so. It's almost like walking a high wire because you still want to have some referral traffic from the Google search engine, but you also recognize that Google is increasingly trying to put you out of business because they're using it to train their AI models. And so that is problematic, and there really is no easy answer. And a lot of companies, they're trying to resolve this with licensing deals or outright, they're just suing Google straight up.
1: Thank you very much. Learned a lot, as always. And maybe you could enlighten us by letting us know where you get one of those plaid suits that avoids the facial recognition technology.
0: Watch my Instagram feed, John.
1: Very good.
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1: Courtney Betty is, of course, a Toronto lawyer, well known to News Talk 1010 listeners because he often joins us for roundtables and the like. Good morning, Courtney.
18: Hey, good morning, John.
1: Now, can I catch you off guard? Because this is not on the list, but I want to ask you about something. Well, I was talking about it this morning, and I'm sure you'll know about it, because I was just saying that I think the justice system, what got me going on this was a story in the news this morning. It's not new. Not new meaning this is a new story, but it's not new as an example. And the headline, it's in the Toronto Star, says, Toronto gym teacher sex assault case tossed for delay caused by overbooking trials. And I was just saying that I think that what's happened in the last number of years for quite some time now is that all of the other departments of government, including the justice system, have been starved for money because it's all going into the healthcare system. And the result of that has been, in response as well to the Jordan case, which I think people are familiar enough now, even though they're not lawyers, to know that's the one that sort of says if you're not provided with your trial within a reasonable period of time, the charges can be thrown out. And that we're seeing results like this that really do aggravate people over and over again. And I think if they knew all the details, they'd be really upset. And I just want to know, from your perspective, is this something that is happening on a basis more widespread than people hear about, where charges are being thrown out, deals are being made because the system's under tremendous strain?
18: Well, there are always deals that are being made. And part of it is always, you know, how do we address the amount of cases that come before the court? But John, you know, since COVID, things have also changed a lot, where a lot of efficiencies have now been built within the, especially the criminal court system. So I think what we're going to find is that cases like this, which, you know, you have so many cases, some of these get lost, but we're going to find that more and more, this is not going to happen because, you know, the mechanisms and the systems that we've now implemented, utilizing technology, having different crown attorneys and junior crown attorneys, this is going to happen less and less.
1: And so you're saying it's reason to be optimistic that things might get better.
18: It is, because I think, you know, once with the technology since COVID and we went virtual, forced the courts to really put a lot of systems in place, not just on the criminal law side, but also on the civil law side. It's becoming very much strongly managed. So it's almost like someone kind of missed the boat on this one, John.
1: Well, I'm really encouraged to hear you say that, because I think the justice system, as important as it is, was really the poor cousin for a long time inside governments generally, including the government of Ontario, because of the healthcare monster. I'm not saying somebody sat there and sort of deliberately said, we're not going to fund the justice system to teach those lawyers or judges a lesson. I think they just did it because they didn't have any money. All right. Well, let's move on to the list that you did have. And, let's talk for a minute about, whether it's going to work out for all concerned that the Island Airport issue goes on indefinitely. You're now going to have a motion at City Council tomorrow and Mayor Chow, moving a motion saying we want our land back. Doug Ford undoubtedly saying no to that. He and Mr. Carney may have some tense moments, because I think they had a deal based on all accounts where Mr. Carney was to support the Island Airport expansion and Mr. Ford was to support the high-speed trains. So is this all going to lead to, even though the feds have put this issue to rest for the moment, pending a by-election, is this going to lead to continued kind of instability on this issue just being one of those things that never goes away?
18: It seems that way continually. I mean, the Island Airport, if you remember even before the challenges that we had just to get the present airport that we have in place. But, at the end of the day, the mayor may put forward this motion, John, as you're well aware. But the question is, what legal impact will that motion have? Because the province, and now we have a lot of provinces now thinking of using the notwithstanding clause, if necessary, they could just put a clause in there that says, this is ours, we can do whatever we'd like. The challenge, of course, is where do they get the money to do it? Because they need the federal government. But I just don't think that, it's a good thing. And it's interesting, John, because we're seeing Toronto mobilize. I know there was a gathering on the weekend of individuals who are supporting this. And I think it's a positive thing, seeing this kind of mobilization happening in our city.
1: I do, too. Now, I will say to you, and this is not on the list either, but you may have a comment. I would love to see us. I think mobilization is good. I will say, I think when they can produce a few hundred people in a city of 3 million, that's good mobilization, but it's certainly not a mass movement. But I will say, I wish there was that kind of mobilization in the non-Jewish community to stand up on the issue of anti-Semitism. And, yet again, we have a shooting of a couple of bakeries, and you hear from the usual people. I mean, the politicians who are elected and so on, but you don't hear from people that are not Jewish in the Jewish community, business leaders, community leaders, university presidents, lawyers, to say that it, and when you say it, hopefully, regardless of which group was being intimidated in this manner, but to say this is not acceptable. So I agree with you. I love to see citizen mobilization anytime, because the politicians don't know everything and they're not the smartest people in the room necessarily. They could be, but I think you need to hear from the people. And this was a good example of where I think that did actually work.
18: Yeah, absolutely. And I mean, I think that's what Toronto is all about. And I've said that from the very beginning. There may be challenges that are happening across the world and challenges within our city, but I see us as somehow a city that comes together and creates a positive message. So you're quite correct. I mean, no violence at all is acceptable against any group. And if that happens, then all Torontonians have a duty to stand up.
1: Do you get fussed, like unduly, about this trend that we seem to be on? Let's talk about what's going on in Alberta this week, where as of this week, Albertans will be able to go and get something like an MRI without a doctor's referral, and they can pay for it themselves, and then they will have the results in their hands, and they can take that somewhere. That's as distinct from our system, which requires you, if you're going to get an MRI, through the hospital system paid for by the health care program, you have to have a doctor's referral, which you can wait to see the doctor to get the referral. And then you can wait some time to get the MRI. And so a lot of people are saying, well, this Alberta alternative they've created is going to be better for people not to wait as long, and maybe they'll be able to catch something like cancer faster.
18: Well, John, I've had a few discussions this week just on the healthcare system and looking at the challenges that we have. And I mean, they're really looking at, similar initiatives that have been used in the United States. Mm-hmm. And it actually works. It works to the extent that you're able to afford it. And so if Alberta is now able to provide it, we've got to change our healthcare system. It is way too expensive. It is way too slow. It's just a challenge on so many levels, especially, John, getting tests done at the beginning. Once you find out I have a medical problem, then you get referred to a specialist. And things may move a little bit faster, but that initial process is just such a bottleneck right now. So the earlier you can get a test, the better.
1: I think that's true. And I think we should be investing a lot more in sort of
19: prevention and things people can do for themselves. I'm at a doctor, I mentioned this yesterday, that recently said to me, you know, for all the miracle drugs in the world and all the other things we have, tests and diagnostic imaging and all that, the number one thing people can do to stop themselves from getting sick and to stop the illness from taking as big a toll on them is just to stay more fit and to get some physical activity in every day in one way or another. So that's self-evident.
18: One of the problems that we have, John, if you look at the system, you have your family doctor who sits in the center. You have a medical problem. Your family doctor is going to refer you, depending on the amount of medical problems you have, maybe to three or four different doctors. But we've not developed a system for those doctors to be able to communicate among each other.
19: True.
18: And I think that's one of the biggest challenges that we have. And so the patients are just kind of left stuck out there somewhere. When they have medical issues.
19: Exactly. Courtney Betty, thank you. An interesting discussion. I ambushed you a little bit with a couple of things that weren't on the list, but
18: you responded magnificently.
19: Thank you.
18: As a lawyer, I got to expect it.
19: Yeah, fast on your feet. Exactly. Thank you, Courtney. All the best.
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32: From the National Newsroom of the Canadian Press, I'm Hannah Stoles. Authorities in Belgium say the Canadian that was arrested and charged with espionage will remain in detention. Following a closed-door hearing, the Belgian Federal Prosecutor's Office say the suspect will continue to be held in pre-trial custody. The prosecutor's office announced Saturday that a Canadian national of Chinese origin had been arrested on charges of allegedly spying and participating in a criminal organization. The suspect, who's not been publicly named, worked as an intern at NATO in Mons, Belgium. Hydro-Québec is being urged to waive unpaid electricity bills of members of Indigenous communities in Quebec. This is one of the 8 recommendations by former Quebec Superior Court Justice François Roland after an analysis of bill collection and relations with Indigenous communities. Among these recommendations, he wrote that Hydro-Québec should transfer unpaid bills to the communities and let them decide whether or not to collect the money. The federal government is extending a $100 million loan to help a forest products company in Western Canada cope with tariffs and trade uncertainty. Finance Canada says it's offering the funds to Miller Western Forest Products to help the company with near-term needs like rebuilding its log inventory. Canada's forest sector has been hit directly by steep tariffs, but Finance Canada also says the domestic softwood lumber industry is struggling. Miller is one of just a handful of companies which have received money through Ottawa's Large Enterprise Tariff Loan Facility. There are new evacuation orders in parts of southern France. Hundreds of thousands have already been forced from their homes because of the wildfires. Now, dangerous heat is predicted. ABC's Marcus Moore reports on efforts to contain the wildfires.
0: There is scorched earth for as far as the eye can see, and some spots are still smoldering. There were new evacuations ordered here today as the temperatures continue to rise and firefighters are trying to get ahead of the flames. And this is happening in the well-known Bordeaux wine region, an area many Americans visit this time of year. But right now, it is the scene of a catastrophe that the president says is completely unprecedented. He said they haven't faced something like this since World War II. And the concern now is that as the temperatures rise, these fires will only get harder to stop.
32: Across France and Spain, roughly 330,000 people have been driven from their homes and vacation sites. There were clear signs of victory today in a Newfoundland town's decades-long fight to have vats of reeking, rotten fish sauce emptied out from a long-abandoned factory on its shoreline. St. Mary's Mayor Steve Ryan says it was rewarding and relieving to see how the first load of waste was trucked away.
2: Oh, that's very, very, what would you say, pleasing. A lot of work make this happen, and finally that's the first one go, another couple of hundred behind it, and hopefully this will be done once and for all.
32: The owner of the company overseeing the cleanup says there are 1 million liters of liquid to be removed from the site, which will likely take about 200 trucks over 4 months. This is the Canadian Press.
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4: Hope you're having a good one so far. I have to say, listening to the weather forecast, it's right sunny outside my window this afternoon. Not sure what it's like where you are. And so hopefully that rain will hold off, at least for those of us in southern Ontario looking for some nice weather as we round out the last few days of July. Lots happening today. I've said this a couple of times in the month of July. It's usually pretty sleepy and we have some, you know, more lifestyle topics to talk about, things going on in your family, things going on with your kids. But we've had some pretty big hard news stuff happening over the last few days. And one of the things that we've talked a lot about is what's happening when it comes to crime in our city. Part of this, of course, is because we do have municipal elections happening this fall. And so we've got candidates throughout. You just heard Patrick Brown has thrown his hat in the ring for a third term out in Peel, in Brampton specifically. But here in the city, we've also got, you know, candidates for mayor, candidates for local council, and in some cases, school boards putting out their platforms. And one of the topics of conversation is the safety of our city. We've got battling numbers for the number of police officers from Brad Bradford and Olivia Chow. And so it is a perfect time for the police chief for our city, Myron Demkew, to join us here on News Talk 1010. He's going to do that tomorrow morning with John Tory filling in for John Moore at 8:20. So I thought in advance of the chief joining us, it would be interesting to see from you what you would ask if you were John Tory tomorrow morning. As we talk about crime, more recently yesterday, we talked about both the shooting at the consulate in Toronto, the U.S. consulate. We talked about shooting at a Jewish bakery. We often talk about how safe or unsafe, as the case might be, on our city's transit system. What would you ask the chief? Want to take your calls on that, 416-872-1010. Maybe give John Tory some ideas as he has a discussion in studio with Chief Myron Demkew tomorrow morning. Let me say my first question to the chief would be, do you have enough officers? And if you're cynical, you may say, of course, he's going to say no. But I think the chief has been a career officer such that he understands the importance of boots on the ground, the importance of a police presence in our neighborhoods, on our subway systems. So the first question I would ask is, do you have enough officers? And on top of the bodies, what else do you need? What is it you're missing? Because to me, he's actually the guy that should know what we need to make our community not only be safer, but feel safer. And so it's pretty hard for me to judge when I hear Brad Bradford or Olivia Chow talk about we need 720 new officers, we need 1,000 net new officers, whether that is enough, too much. I don't know. But Chief Myron Demke, I think, should know. And hopefully we'll share with John Tory tomorrow morning in the 8 o'clock hour. I'm also really curious for sort of outside the box thinking for policing. We're a very different city than we were a decade ago, certainly 2 decades ago when I moved here. Very different city. Are there alternatives to policing? Is the 911 system adequate? Would you consider police in the schools again? I asked the chief that actually about a year ago when he joined me in studio. And his view was that we are doing enough when it comes to community policing without putting police officers in our schools. I disagree with that. I'm not an officer, but I'm a parent. And I actually think having your kids interact with police officers on a regular basis is a positive thing. It develops good, positive relationships. And yes, I do also think in schools that have challenges, that it helps keep those problems out of the schoolyard. What would you ask Chief Myron Demke tomorrow? 416-872-1010. Let's go to the phone lines. And Lisa, you can also send me a text, or if you're listening on the iHeartRadio app, send me a talk back. Hey, Lisa, what would you ask the chief?
5: Well, I'd like him to start using drones more often than he does. Put them on your special areas, Avenue Road, University, wherever the consulates are, special areas of Army bases like Borden, other places. Keep a constant watch. None of this drib and drab and here and there. Do it consistently. These guys will stay away.
4: Thanks for the call, Lisa. And, you know, maybe if, as I said, I would ask the chief, what else do you need aside from potentially additional officers? Maybe that is one of the, you know, newer ways of policing. We had a conversation this morning on round one. Mark Toohey, Scott Reed, and I joined John Tory at 7:45. And Mark Toohey had a similar view that you didn't necessarily need yesterday as they chased the car that was seen outside of the U.S. consulate, allegedly shooting the consulate, that you didn't actually need a helicopter when the decision was made to abort the chase for public safety reasons, that if you had drones, they could be activated on a dime and could actually follow, in this case, the white car that was seen leaving the consulate. Lots of texts coming in, 416-872-1010. It's the way to have a conversation with me and also send me a text. I would ask the chief if they are considering getting a helicopter. They borrow York Regions and OOP when available. I feel Toronto could benefit from having their own helicopter, not just for criminals, but missing people, et cetera. I think it's on its way. I'm not sure why we don't have it yet. Maybe it's just a timing issue. Rick, you're of a similar vein.
6: Absolutely. I thought that the provincial government
4: said they were buying one.
6: Two, didn't they buy two helicopters for the Toronto Police Force?
4: Yeah, I don't know, and maybe that's something the chief can clarify tomorrow. I don't know if it's, they said it wasn't available, so I don't know if we haven't had it delivered or if the resources weren't there, pilots, I don't know.
6: Or if it was on the ground.
4: Let's
6: put it this way. A helicopter is only useful if it's in the air. So at prime time, crime times is at night. Those helicopters should be in the air, or at least one of them, because response time for a helicopter anywhere in Toronto is so fast that that would not have had been an issue the other night with the embassy.
4: Yep, great point.
6: Or any other crimes, for that matter. Or for any other crimes. The helicopters, where were they?
4: Great point, Rick. And a great question to ask Chief Myron Demke when he joins John Tory on Moore in the Morning tomorrow. The chief is obviously responsible for safety when it comes to policing in our city. But he also is the technical head of a very large workforce that we depend on each and every day, and they lost one of their own this year. And so I would be curious as well what morale is like with Toronto Police Services right now. Charlie, what would you ask the chief?
7: Well, there's two things I'd ask him. The first one is, when's he going to have a sit down with some judges and crowns about bail reform and this catch and release game that's been going on for far too long? We all know that it's real, and if they're in the business of law enforcement, why aren't they allowed to do that?
4: Well, I think the chief would share your concern, but what's your second question?
7: My second question is this. You know, this whole anti-Semitism fervor that's been going on. Mm-hmm. These windows at Kiva's bakery were shot in, and for some strange reason, all the glass is blowing forward. It's all out, indicating an impact from behind. So I think we need to look at certain things. There was an incident in Winnipeg where some cafe owners tried to talk about being vandalized with anti-Semitic graffiti and such.
4: What are you suggesting, Charlie?
7: I'm suggesting let the evidence speak for itself. I'm saying we have an indication that this glass was pushed out from behind or smashed out from behind.
4: You're suggesting that these were not acts of anti-Semitism.
7: I'm saying look at it. If it's pushed from the inside out, it's
4: yeah,
7: an
4: I don't.
7: Inside job.
4: Okay, Charlie.
7: Look at the pictures, Deb.
4: Okay. Thanks, Charlie. I let me say very definitively, I have zero doubt that what occurred Sunday morning at not one but two locations was an act of anti-Semitism. We will see once people are arrested for it. But honest to goodness, if you spend any time online, and as I said yesterday, I try not to, the idea that this is somehow contrived for sympathy is such an appalling and disgusting perspective. I'm usually pretty respectful of differences of opinion, but comments like that are exactly why we have what I consider to be a crisis when it comes to anti-Semitism in this city. We are going to continue our discussion on crime with our crime expert, Mark Mendelson, in just a moment. A couple of issues cropped up yesterday, and I'm curious for his background expertise on breaking them down for you. We'll discuss in just a moment.
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22: Police in Toronto say they have identified the victims of two separate cold cases, including a woman who was murdered 90 years ago and buried underneath a building.
4: That's a report from our sister station, CTV News, yesterday. If you joined me in the afternoon yesterday, you would have heard a conversation I had with Nathan Downer of CTV News about, as you just heard, not one, but two cold cases that Toronto police announced had been solved. Here is Heather Butts from CTV News on the second one.
23: A 2004 crash along a major Ontario highway where police found a badly burned body in the passenger seat.
24: What's suspicious is the amount of damage on the car.
23: The cause of death was never determined. DNA analysis led police to many Cree communities. And after two decades of piecing together family connections, she was identified as Patsy Flora Lagarde.
4: So two cold cases that have been solved. There's another issue I want to talk about from the States. And I thought the best person to have a conversation of a little bit of the behind the scenes back room workings of Toronto police and other police departments would be a conversation with Mark Mendelson, our News Talk 1010 crime expert. He's a former homicide detective. Welcome back to the show, Mark.
27: Good afternoon, Deb.
4: So let's start with the two cold cases. I mean, why is it so important to solve some of these cases? Because we're not talking about the last 4 or 5 years, the last decade even in some of these cases. We're talking about, in the one case, a woman who died 90 years ago.
27: Yeah, I know. It's pretty amazing stuff when you think about the sort of the advancements in technology. The bottom line is, you know, it's been a saying in the Homicide Squad in Toronto for as long as I can remember, is cases are never closed. And although you know the families may not get closure, because there is no such thing as closure if you're a family member of a homicide victim, they deserve answers. And in this case, they did get some answers. And, you know, it, you know, coincidentally, I was in the office. I was in homicide in the early 90s when the Danforth case came about. And I remember we were all sitting in you know, one of our weekly conferences, and the detectives were actually showing us pictures of what they found. And it was a head-scratcher because the body was so badly decomposed. They had no idea who the person was, male, female. They had certainly no idea how long that person had been buried under this building. And, it left no trail of investigative avenues to work with. And lo and behold, you know, DNA came forward in the early 90s. But back then, you needed a lot of DNA material in order to develop a profile. And it's only been in the last couple of years that it's gotten to the point now where you need such a small amount of DNA to develop that profile. And they managed to take that through genetic genealogy and actually trace this woman back to a small town in Scotland. And that's where it all began. So times have changed. And, you know, the Cold Case Squad in Toronto is certainly the gold standard in North America, without question, in terms of their solvability rate. And to be able to say to the family, even 90 years later, now we're talking about great-great-grandchildren, exactly what happened to that individual, and the fact that they were murdered, and who the suspect was, which, of course, was her ex-husband, who is also dead. So they're not going to get that magical closure of seeing somebody convicted, but they're going to get answers to a lot of questions that they were never able to be answered before.
4: And Mark, given your experience, I mean, do you have a rough idea of how many unsolved cases, cold cases, whatever you want to call them, would exist with Toronto Police Service on any given year?
27: I mean, cumulatively, I think there's hundreds of them that they could be looking at, but not all of them, have the benefit of having DNA. And that's the deal breaker for a lot of these investigations that the cold case unit does, is because we do now have such great advances in DNA technology, but also we have that genetic genealogy program that was not available 10 years ago. We go back to like Ancestry.com and now the defunct 23andMe, where people were putting in their DNA in order to find relatives and find their heritage and things of that nature. Those are the databases that they started with. And certainly in the U.S., that's where it all began. So in other words, the pool of comparables has grown exponentially over the last 10 years. And that's what makes this such an effective tool for investigators. So, you know, the Cold Case Squad here is looking at cases that may be 6 or 7 years old at this time, where DNA couldn't be developed, and they're going back and they're going through it all again. And we've seen some really good results. We've got people before the courts now for homicides in Toronto that were actually solved with genetic genealogy. So it's not, 30, 40, 50-year-old homicides. Sometimes it's 20-year-old homicides. It's a great piece of investigative work that's being done with them, but they now have those scientific tools that sort of break through the walls and the barriers that they had for so many years before.
4: One of the cases that has really captured the attention of Americans, and to a certain extent some Canadians up here, is the case of Savannah Guthrie. She's host of the NBC Morning Show today, and her mom, Nancy, has been missing for about 6 months. And, lots of appeals and lots of footage that we've seen, as is the case quite often in the United States. But yesterday, Guthrie posted a video appealing to the person who may have abducted her mother to, quote, do the right thing. She also had this to say.
0: It has been months since our mom was taken from us. Our family is in agony. We are in a nightmare that will not end. Nothing about our situation has changed. We have done our part, and we will never stop looking for her. We will always ache for her and feel that hole in our hearts.
4: So I guess just your reaction. So we're 6 months in. It's been a while since they've made public appeals. What seems to have captured the attention of folks in the States is we have done our part. What did you take from the appeal yesterday and the specific words?
27: Well, I mean, it's a tragic story, and it also sounds like it's almost a case of desperation at this point, because the police are not coming up with any new information, any new leads. They've got some forensic evidence at the scene to show that there was some blood and it was hers. They had a series of ransom notes. Some of them may have been credible. Some of them may not. They may have been totally incredible. And you also have that problem now, Deb, of social media,
4: right,
27: where you have everybody coming up with theories and ideas and conspiracy theories. And you can go on and on and on. Some of them, you know, some of them are only there because they want a piece of that reward. And they'll put whatever they can out there. They'll glean whatever they can from media posts and try and put together a scenario that would get them some money. And that's the problem. This is the problem when you start putting out rewards, you get people coming out of the woodwork who have taken everything they can from what they've read and seen, you know, publicly, and trying to cobble together a story thinking that they're going to get a, you know, a piece of that, you know, wonderful pie. And that's a nightmare for investigators, because you've got to sift through all of this. You've got to investigate all of them, and you have to, deem what is credible, what's real, and what is not. And so much time and effort is spent on dealing with that type of information. And in the States, it's, you know, exponentially larger than it would be, say in Canada. Meanwhile, you got a family, they don't know where their mother is. Chances are, and I think it's fairly fair to say, she's not with us anymore. She didn't have her medication. She was ill, and there was blood at the scene. Now it's all about finding out where she is. Where is that body buried? And again, a type of plea like this is going to bring out people from the woodwork and say, I had a vision. I had a dream. I saw, you know, something caught my eye that she's under a tree near a highway. And this is what happens every time we put, you know, pleas like this go out, is you get all this disinformation, misinformation, and people who have actually believe that they saw what they saw in their mind's eye as being credible. But at the end, really, this is a desperation plea just to find out where her mother is, where that body is, so they can put her to rest. And it's sad and it's unfortunate, but I don't see anything telling me that there's a light at the end of the tunnel from an investigative point of view.
4: So that phrase, we've done our part, doesn't signal anything to you?
27: They've done their part by putting out the reward. They've done their part by cooperating with the police. They've done their part by pleading to the public for information. None of it has come to fruition. So they're looking at this as sort of a last gasp, if you will. We've done everything we can. Whether the police have or not, we don't know, because they're not saying. I'm quite sure it's still being actively investigated, but you have to have some information to act upon. You have to have leads to work with. And as I said earlier, you got to cull out what's garbage and what's not. And where are you going to put your efforts and your time and your resources? That's the dilemma the police are facing right now.
4: Mark Mendelson is our News Talk 1010 crime expert. He's a former homicide detective with Toronto Police Service. Thanks so much for your time, Mark. We'll talk again soon.
27: Have a good afternoon, Deb.
4: Are your kids different as a result of coming through the pandemic lockdown at our schools? Conversation coming up in just a few moments on that very thing.
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5: I ran across an article over the weekend that referenced a column from back in March on the sixth anniversary, if you can believe it, of the closure of schools in many parts of Canada, but in particular here in Ontario as a result of the COVID pandemic. And I will never forget, I think I've shared this before on air, I got a call from Stephen Lecce, who was the Minister of Education at the time. We were actually on March break vacation in California. We had opted to go a little bit early because my husband had a conference. And so there we were with our then 6 and 12-year-old girls. And my phone rang super early in the morning because we were on California time. And it was the Minister of Education. And he said, Deb, I'm thinking about closing the schools completely tomorrow. And I said, what do you mean closing completely? And he said, like shutting down Ontario schools completely. And I don't know for how long. And I said, well, heck, I don't understand this. I mean, you know, we're traveling and a little bit naive perhaps on my part. But nonetheless, I was absolutely shocked. And he went through for me his decision making at the time and why he and obviously the premier as well at that time were concerned for the safety of students in this province. I disagreed with the decision as a parent. I still disagree with it, but I believe the government does believe, at least initially, it made the right choice at the time. The problem is, I think we are still dealing with the after effects of those closures. And someone who shares that view is the author of the column that was referenced in the article this weekend, Irvin Student. He's the president of the Institute for 21st Century Questions, and he was nominated for the 2025 Nobel Peace Prize for his work across Canada on the pandemic period in youth and childhood crisis. Irvin Student joins me now. Welcome back to the program.
6: Thanks for having me, Deb.
5: So 6 years ago, certainly here in Ontario, students were told that there would be no school. And for a significant period of time, I think for most students, certainly in the public system, that meant there was nothing in the way of education. You write in your column that this policy move, quote, issued in arguably the biggest human catastrophe of the pandemic period. Let's start there.
6: That's right. We tend to think that the biggest catastrophe was on the health side. But once we closed the systems in the second biggest country in the world and in its biggest province, other human catastrophes began to overtake the health one, and in particular the catastrophe for our youth and children. If we imagine that the Minister of Education, the former, and the Premier can have been forgiven for closing the schools through improvisation for the first couple of weeks, maybe even first couple of months. Everything beyond that, in my submission, was a policy crime against the youth, because today we have hundreds of thousands of kids across Canada who are out of the school system altogether, K-12, who are never educated, and then everyone else who remain in the system is compromised by a collapsed system that is underperforming still.

0: So we ought not to remember what happened and understand that at our feet, the youth catastrophe bleeds into all systems. It bleeds now to the economy, into the social system, into the institutions, and it's a big tragedy for our society.
1: And I do want to talk about one particular part of those systems, as you say, that the closures bleed into, particularly the crime side of things, in a moment. But you use a term I actually wasn't familiar with. You say we have 115,000 third bucket kids. What are these kids?
0: Right. So if we imagine, Dev, that the schools you and I went to, whatever the location, whatever the quality, was the first bucket. The classical physical school we all went to until March of 2020 was the typical idiom of Canadian schooling. When we went into closure, into lockdown, we imagined that everyone went into what I call the second bucket, virtual school or online school, permanently, temporarily, but there was a third category, which was no schooling at all, that began to grow over time. And why no schooling, for all your distinguished listeners, let me be clear, that's not homeschooling, that's not in and out of schooling, that's zero schooling. They were out of the school system immediately or eventually, and they never returned. And on my numbers, the number that we have, over 115,000 Canadian kids who ended up in the third bucket forever. No schooling, undereducated, and they would have been firmly ensconced in school but for the closures of March 2020 onwards. Now, this is a new Oliver Twist class. We have it's half the size of Richmond Hill, where I live, if you can imagine. That's all of the territories of the Arctic. That's how large this undereducated or uneducated new cohort of third bucket kids is across Canada. And we have to reckon with them because they're now growing older. They're bleeding to all systems. They're not properly educated for the workforce. They go into criminality. They go into underhousing, homelessness, antisocial behavior. They're not properly assimilated. Now, some of them will do well, but the majority will be destabilized for life. And that is a class that we created through huge policy crimes.
1: I'm chatting with Irvin Student. He is president of the Institute for 21st Century Questions, and he has been recognized internationally for his work of the effects of the pandemic period on children and youth in our country. Irvin, so what? Give me a little more background on these third buckets. I know ultimately what the repercussions of not going back to school were for them a little bit, but I mean, they just simply, they were in grade 9, they didn't return. They were in grade 11, didn't return. I mean, what happened to these kids?
0: Right. They are, to be clear, of all ages. They are K to 12. They can be white collar, they can be blue collar, they can be poor, they can be rich. Black, white, indigenous, doesn't matter. They are from all categories. And we dealt with them in person eventually through a project led heroically by a wonderful lady called Liz Galvin the project was called Project Youth Energy, where we actually reached out into communities across Ontario and then Canada to find these kids, know their stories, and try to get them back either to school or the workforce. And you'll find provincial level soccer players who were top students who never finished grade 9. They were so destabilized. And equally, you will find kids who, as soon as we went online, had no access to the internet. Or you'll find kids who were high flyers, but were all of a sudden locked in their homes in abusive home situations. And when the schools opened 2 years later, they were not the same person. They had been abused and they'd fallen behind in school. Then you have immigrant families who neither master English nor French, and they couldn't master the online. When the schools reopened, they had forgotten the rhythm of life. And so they just created a parallel universe in which there was no school. We just go about our daily bread. And all of these situations of the human comedy or human tragedy you'll find across the 115,000 plus regular Canadian kids who constitute or comprise the third bucket. So it's not to be treated intuitively, oh, it must have been the poor kids or those who are on the margins. No, it's everybody across the human condition, including sons and daughters of professors and medical officers of health and lawyers and presidents and those who were the poorest and least stable.
1: And why didn't the system recognize this? I mean, those kids were enrolled in our public education systems for the most part, or enrolled in private schools for a few of them, I'm sure. Why didn't the system recognize that we had lost these kids? That's what I don't understand.
0: This is a great question. That's where the policy crime begins to take place, because already in the fall of 2020, we were shouting to the rafters this was happening. And we have a problem in Canada that we cannot accept catastrophe. We were so stable, and Canada had had such a stable several decades, even a century, that we could not imagine that at our feet we were undergoing or creating catastrophe. So our minds just cannot go there. We cannot accept that this could have happened to regular Canadian kids. It will take time, but this definitely did happen. That goes to decision makers, including the Minister of Education, you mentioned, including the Premier and Medical Office of Health. They cannot imagine that on their watch, while they imagine they were saving the world, they were destroying the young people who were the future of the society. This happened. We must reckon with it. And when we see carjackings, we see gun crime, we see burglaries and jewelry shops, smash and grabs around the province, we see explosions of youth homelessness, we see antisocial behavior in the schools, also underperformance in the tests. They have one explanation only, one explanation, because in 2020 that was not us. And that is that we closed the largest human system in the country, the schools, as if it were just a switch of a button. And then when we reopened them 2 years later, they were not the same system. The kids had gone, the standards had gone, the energy had left the room. But we were still mentally in 2019, 2020.
1: Irvin Student, president of the Institute for 21st Century Questions. He was a nominee for the 2025 Nobel Peace Prize for his work on these very subjects. I have to say it's a depressing conversation, Irvin, but as a parent, one that I absolutely can't argue against. Thanks so much for sharing your insights and your work with us.
0: Thanks for keeping it going, Deb.
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15: Due to a landmark tobacco settlement, you may qualify for a significant payment if you smoked regularly before November 20th, 1998 and were diagnosed with lung cancer, throat cancer, emphysema, or COPD. 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
1: A little bit later in the hour, I'm going to be joined by Mike Wilner, who has a baseball podcast, Deep Left Field. He had a very frank and at times emotional conversation with Kevin Gausman as we get closer to the trade deadline for the Jays in Major League Baseball. And so he's going to join me and talk a little bit about that. Looking forward to that conversation. We have chatted quite a bit in the last few weeks about sneaky Ds. And if people didn't know about it before, they probably do now. It is a long-standing small dive bar concert venue for musicians in the city. And there's been a great push to try and save Sneaky D's. Politicians got involved, no surprise, on a municipal election year. And ultimately, for other reasons, the condo development that was going to force Sneaky D's into another location and then have them rebuild on the current site, ultimately, for other reasons, as I said, the condo development is now no longer. And Sneaky D's is saved. And a number of politicians took their picture with a big plate of nachos and said, we won the fight. And on top of that, Diane Sachs, which I think I talked about yesterday, thinks it should be a heritage designation. Now, I am on the other side of this particular issue when it comes to development versus Sneaky D's, when it comes to the heritage designation. But it doesn't mean that I don't have a true appreciation for these little venues throughout our city as being significant to the music scene, significant when it comes to tourism, and just significant to the vibrance of our lives here in the city of Toronto. And I thought of someone who I know is not only done his share of listening at these venues, but has in recent years done his share of playing at some of these small venues. And so I wanted to have a conversation about how he views our music scene right here in 2026 in Toronto. Person I thought of was Bob Reed. He's a principal at Broadway Strategy and Communications. You can hear him on Touchdowns and Fumbles on the Jerry Agar Show every Friday at 11:50. He is a musician, a keyboardist, a singer. We have seen his band, TaylorMade Band, at several venues in the city, and he joins me now. Hey, Bob.
19: Hey, Deb. Thanks for thinking of me. I appreciate it.
1: Well, I mean, there was a time post-pandemic where we read almost, it felt weekly, about venues that we all went to in our 20s and 30s, maybe 40s, 50s, that were closing down. I mean, how do you see the music scene today? Are we still losing those little spots?
19: We are, is the sad truth of it. And I think Toronto as a music city has actually been declining in, certainly in recent years. And you're right. I mean, the pandemic was a hammer blow to so many, hospitality sector businesses, writ large. But live performance venues are, increasingly endangered. I can think of a number of them. Actually, one in my neighborhood that's been an institution forever, the old Chicken Deli, mm-hmm. now Smoke Show, Barbecue and Brew. They have live music most nights of the week in there. That whole site is due for redevelopment into a high rise condo project. Fortunately, the wheels are turning slowly on that, so they're still in operation. But, you know, the clock is ticking there. And it is on so many other locations, Sneaky D's being the latest, you know, high profile example of that. And the trouble is, once we lose these venues, they don't come back. They don't make any new ones. And certainly no residents of any new residential, condo building, rental, whatever it is, are going to want, you know, a live music bar in the street level of their building. And I understand that. But it really does undermine the cultural fabric of the city when we lose these venues. And it's not just the venues themselves. It's the incubators that they are for. You know, there are so many bands that have made it big that we know, we love, who are institutions. They all started somewhere, and a lot of times they were venues just like the ones we're talking about.
1: And from your perspective, is it largely around development now? I mean, obviously, post-pandemic, even when we were starting to go back out again, it was, I think, for many of these venues, a financial decision. But do you see it now mostly as moving into condos and other forms of development that are taking away these spots, or are there other things going on?
19: There's always a combination of things. You know, at the end of the day, is your business model working, and are you bringing the dollars in to keep it going? So sometimes businesses don't survive. They don't fly for a variety of reasons, but the real estate value, the push for intensification, for greater development is in fact really driving a lot of this. And Deba, I listened to your introduction and I was agreeing with you, because I'm a free market guy too. I don't like interference in markets and business, and real estate and development are legitimate, important areas of business and industry. So I like to see them operate as freely as possible, you know, within legitimate bounds of regulation and zoning and everything like in any other business. Mm-hmm. But that said, I do think there's a legitimate need to protect venues, places that are part of our heritage, part of the fabric of what makes Toronto what it is. And live music has always been very important in this city. I do think, as I say, that's been declining in recent years, and development pressures are part of that for sure.
1: And do you think there's a change in, I mean, you know, my kids' age, in terms of how they think about listening to music, how they consume music? We certainly know there's a change in going out and drinking. I mean, that's just not Yep. for many of them the same. And for some of those venues, they made their money not by bringing in a gig, but by actually hoping people stayed and sat and ordered more than one drink at the bar.
19: Yep. There's definitely a demographic shift that way, and a cultural shift, because younger people today, it's not ingrained in them like it is for, you know, those of us of older vintage, where live music, going to see a local band or a tribute act or an original artist or band playing live in a room in front of you, that was a way of life for, mm-hmm. you know, children of the 60s and the 70s. It's not so much anymore. There are more different options, different demands on limited entertainment dollars. So and I notice this where in venues where my band plays, or when I go out to see live music, there aren't a lot of really young people in there. They tend to be older people, because that was how we were raised. That was what was important to us. And they're just cut from different cloth.
1: Well, and it's interesting, because one of the most popular things this summer for Miller's generation was going to a DJ. like a performance, like they actually paid tickets to go see a popular DJ. And I had trouble getting my head around that. So that's not to say you don't go and dance and listen to a DJ, but to actually pay to listen to the DJ as opposed to listen to someone's own music, I found just a concept I had trouble getting my head around.
19: Yeah. Yeah, I saw one DJ type performance once because I'd been actually to the Mod Club to see a live band, and then the band was finished, and then the DJ thing came in, and I gotta say I was impressed. There is absolutely a skill level to doing that, to executing that kind of performance, and it generates some pretty cool excitement in the room as well. So I don't knock it; it's not my thing, but to me there's nothing as magic as whether it's a solo artist or a group of musicians together creating that thing that only exists in the moment as they're playing live and performing live for you. It's truly something.
1: Well, Bob, I'll share a quick story for the listeners. I wanted my girls to go see Bob play in his band, and has been a regular at Timothy's Pub on Saturday afternoons. It was once a month, Bob, that you were there. And so if you can just in your mind, folks, imagine me dragging my two girls. No disrespect, Bob. Tim and I dragging our girls, and we invited Jerry Agar to come along to listen to Bob's band. It was quite the entertaining afternoon. And Jerry said his favorite part, aside from listening to you play and sing, Bob, was me dancing and embarrassing my girls. So there you go.
19: That was a terrific day. Timothy's Pub in Etobicoke, by the way, just celebrated their 28th anniversary. Ooh. And they're going strong. So that's good news indeed.
1: All right. Bob Reed, principal at Broadway Strategy and Communications of Touchdowns and Fumbles on Fridays on the aforementioned Jerry Agar Show every Friday at 11:50. Thanks so much, Bob. Appreciate it.
19: Thank you, Deb.
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27: From the National Newsroom of the Canadian Press, I'm Karen Rebo. Japanese Prime Minister Sanae Takaichi says 13 people have been found dead after a powerful quake shook part of southwestern Japan Tuesday afternoon. The magnitude 7.1 tremor struck the Kumamoto area on the southern main island of Kyushu. Many other people were injured or still missing. Japanese soldiers have joined rescue workers in search and rescue operations at a badly damaged shopping mall and at collapsed houses. Canada-U.S. Trade Minister Dominic LeBlanc is set to travel to Washington this week after U.S. President Donald Trump threatened to slap new tariffs on an array of Canadian goods starting next month.
28: LeBlanc's spokesperson says he will be joined by Canada's chief trade negotiator, but no information was provided on who they're meeting or how many days they will be in Washington. The Trump administration said last week it would impose 50% tariffs on certain Canadian goods in response to provincial liquor bans, Canada's dairy supply management system, and certain automobile quotas. The new levies are meant to put pressure on Ottawa during talks on the Canada-U.S.-Mexico agreement on trade. Trump told Fox News Tuesday that he doesn't really want to update the trade agreement and he'd rather be independent. Kelly Malone, the Canadian Press, Washington.
27: A Canadian facing espionage charges in Belgium will remain in custody for now. Following a hearing Tuesday, the Belgian Federal Prosecutor's Office said the suspect would continue to be held in pre-trial detention. The office announced Saturday that a Canadian national of Chinese origin had been arrested on charges of espionage and participation in a criminal organization. The suspect worked as an intern at NATO's supreme headquarters, Allied Powers Europe, in Mons, Belgium. Conservation officers in British Columbia have discovered numerous illegal campfires during spot checks over the weekend. It comes as wildfire crews battle out-of-control blazes that are threatening communities in the southern part of BC. Premier David Eby says he knows people are thinking of the village of Clinton, where residents were forced to flee their homes last week in the face of a fire complex that has prompted expanding evacuation orders.
0: Our hearts go out to the people who are hearing that horrible news. We know that those communities are strong and we'll be standing with them in the rebuilding needed.
27: Eby also praised the heroic work of firefighters to save much of the village itself. Edmonton, meanwhile, has broken the record for its wettest summer ever, bringing with it flooding, show cancellations, and relentless mosquitoes. Senior scientist Mike Jenkins, who works for the city, says the number of mosquitoes in Edmonton in mid-July is 15 times higher compared with the same time last year.
3: It's definitely the largest number of mosquitoes we've had in like the last decade. Okay. But that being said, it also has been one of our driest decades.
27: Edmonton's Stollery Children's Hospital is also seeing an increase in children visiting the ER with Skeeter syndrome, an intense localized allergic reaction to mosquito saliva. This is the Canadian Press.
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4: Great to talk with you again. My goodness, got into it with John Tory. Such a conversation that carried on after his program that I did not get all of my hydration materials properly organized. There was a traffic jam at the coffee machine. And I don't know who these people were. I've never seen them before. I don't know if they work in radio or they're the people that run the money counting machine on the other side of the floor, which I've mentioned before because I really want to know what department in a major corporation needs one of those cash counting machines, because who's paying their Bell Media bill for advertising in cash? Maybe it's Tom Mihalik. Is he coming in here with bags of cash to pay for his advertising? He's such a great supporter of radio. Maybe he's a cash business. Any case, didn't get my coffee, forgot my water. Fortunately, I have a Diet Coke. So I could be president of the United States, or I could be somewhat hydrated during the rest of the show. I wanted to start off by talking a little bit about Toronto Mayor Olivia Chow's urgent motion that will go before council is it Monday next week? I guess they come back to stop the province's land grab. This, of course, the ongoing saga of what is going to happen with the Billy Bishop Island Airport in Toronto. There was, according to all sorts of reporting, a bit of a handshake deal between Mark Carney and Doug Ford. Nudge, nudge, wink, wink, say no more. They will support the idea of expanding the island airport. We talked yesterday about how that was kind of bungled, quite frankly, by the provincial government. They never really said, here's what it'll look like, here's how big it'll be, here's how the impacts. They never really did that, so they allowed opponents of the idea to basically have free run and produce maps with, you know, million-mile-long runways that, you know, scared the bejeebers out of everybody. In any case, they mishandled that. So there's an election, a by-election been called for Beaches East York. The Liberals would love to hold on to that seat, faced with the potential that former city councillor Mike Layton might run for the NDP in that riding. He would be a contender. He'd be hard to beat there, quite frankly, and if he still decides to run there, I think he's probably hands down the guy who will take it. The Liberals want to hold it because it's important to their majority, so they didn't want to annoy anybody in the Beaches. And the Beaches, yeah, not that keen on the idea of a bigger airport. In fact, they'd love no airport on the island, but just more nude beach. The whole island a nude beach. That's pretty much really what would make people there happy, I think. And frankly, the rest of us that get to look at it may be also happy. I don't know. In any case, the federal government stepped up on the weekend. Nope, not going to do it. Okay, so that's put the kibosh on it, so it's a dead deal, right? Well, as I said yesterday, I don't think it actually is, but politically, it puts things into an interesting position. This would have been a great wedge to divide voters between Brad Bradford and Olivia Chow, because Olivia Chow dead set against Island Airport expansion. Brad Bradford somewhat supportive of it publicly. And now the government, the federal government said nope. So now they're on the same side of this. They both kind of have accepted the federal government decision. But Olivia Chow did something brilliant. Absolutely political brilliance. She's moving a motion to demand that the province stop the land grab and give the city's waterfront territory that it took control of in a law passed by Doug Ford just weeks and months ago in order to help facilitate in a larger airport. She's insisting the province give it back. That's never going to happen. But that's not the point of the motion. The point of the motion is pure mayoral election campaigning brilliance. She's boxing in Brad Bradford. This will go to council. Brad Bradford is going to have to vote in favor of her motion to demand the land come back to the city or against her motion. Can't abstain unless you leave and you're not present. But he's a mayoral candidate. He'll get slaughtered if he's not present on an item of such importance to the city. So he's got to cast a ballot. He's got to cast his vote. Will he vote for the motion to demand the land back and side with Mayor Olivia Chow against the provincial government? I'm not sure that's in his interest. Or will he vote against it, which allows Mayor Olivia Chow to go back to the wedge and sort of say, look, I'm the only one who's protecting Toronto from the evils of the provincial government. Brad Bradford is just a pawn of Doug Ford. Not where he wants to be. She's pushing him into a corner. He's going to have to make a decision. This is a good wedge issue for her. It's absolute balderdash when it comes to policy. None of it makes sense. Province isn't going to give the land back. Eventually, there will be a bigger airport there. Everybody, I think, knows that. But it's brilliant election campaigning. So one Mark Toohey thumbs up to Olivia Chow for the cunning of this particular motion. Well done. Needed a Diet Coke. There you go. Getting the sticky lips. A Diet Coke does not help with the stickiness. So that is a problem. So here's a question for you, and I'm going to go on a bit of a tear. There was a story in the news yesterday coming out of Ottawa where the city of Ottawa, the mayor there, Mark Sutcliffe, wants to install a giant Canadian flag on the flagpole in front of City Hall. A giant maple leaf flag. To promote Canadian unity after the latest round of proposed tariffs from the U.S. Over the past 18 months, says Mayor Sutcliffe, we've witnessed an extraordinary increase in Canadian pride, given the punitive new tariffs, yada, yada, yada, yada, yada, yada. Let's continue to display our maple leaf, yada, yada, yada. Big flag, regular sized flagpole. I have a bone to pick with this. There is a huge flag in front of Toronto City Hall, but it's on a huge flagpole. And so my caveat here is, how big is your flagpole, Mark Sutcliffe? Let's bring out the measuring stick, because there is nothing worse than a disproportionate flag on a pole. In fact, There are rules, Mark Sutcliffe, in the Canada Heritage, I don't know what it's called, Canada Heritage Department. They have a whole section on rules for flying the national flag, and it states specifically the proportion of height of pole to size of flag. And too many places get it wrong, and it bothers me. It shouldn't bother me, but it bothers me. Does it bother you to see the Canadian flag disrespected this way? I'll take your calls on that, 416-872-1010. There's a Walmart near me, has a massive Canadian flag and a non-massive Canadian flag pole. So the flag hangs more than halfway down the pole. It's so big, it never flaps. Because other than in a hurricane, the last time that flag ever flapped was in, when the actual hurricane named Hazel came through the city. Was the last time the flag could flap. It's just wrong. Even worse, though, than oversized flags are undercared for flags. Call me at 416-872-1010 and tell me, t- tales of woe in your neighborhood from some wonderful neighbor or some business that's being very patriotic enough to fly the Canadian flag, but not patriotic enough to take care of it. I saw one in my neighborhood the other day. It is so faded, it's hard to tell that it's the Canadian flag. And yet at one point it was loved because clearly the last outer third of it had ripped off in a windstorm once, and they had sewn on a patch that was a brighter red than the rest of the red on the other parts of the flag. I hate this. I am all for people flying the Canadian flag everywhere they possibly can, but do it respectfully. Do it proper size, proper proportion, and take care of your flag. If it's getting faded, buy a new one. They're not that expensive. When you buy the flag to put it up the first time, buy three. Keep the others in storage so it always looks crisp and clean and bright and proud. 416-872-1010. If this bothers you, tell me your tales of flag woe. My name is Mark Tuohy in for Jerry Agar.
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4: Welcome back. Quick update on the hydration situation. I spent the entire break running around the studio into the control room. I went back into the boardroom. I even went back into the men's room looking for my water bottle, which I had left somewhere. And finally, because I took it in the bathroom, but I didn't want to take it over to there, you know, there. So I put it over here. It was not there. I thought, well, I left it where I was. Nope, not there. I left it on the board. Nope, not there. Left it in where Christina sits in the master control. Nope, not there. And then I realized I had done a pre-taping earlier. That's where it was, sitting right there. Yay! Well done, Christian. Okay, we may proceed now. Now that I know that this was your concern. Let's talk about Canada flags. I am thrilled when you're proud enough of being a Canadian that you fly the Canadian flag from your place of business, your place of work, your government department, or your home, even on your automobile. But please fly it respectfully. And when I say respectfully, I mean follow the rules. We're Canadians. We generally follow the rules. And there are rules for this stuff. And you can find them online. The Department of Canadian Heritage has a whole webpage called Rules for Flying the National Flag of Canada. So you can Google that. Just Google rules for flying the Canada flag. And they're all there. Which way it should point if you're hanging it sideways? What should be on the flagpole if you're hanging? How big the pole should be depending on how big the flag is? And that's what got me started, because Ottawa's mayor wants to fly a massive flagpole or a flag. You know, on the city flagpole. And my question is your flagpole tall enough for a massive flag? Might not be. That bothers me when they're too big to flap. If your flag won't flap, it's not high enough. It needs to be higher. And yes, I've got all of the jokes on the text board about people's flagpoles never being as big as they think they are. I get it. Does it bother you when the flag is flown in a way that I would think is disrespectful? I want to hear your tales of woe. 416-872-1010. Because often flags are flown well past their best before date. The red is no longer red. It's very, very barely a pink stain. Time for a new flag. And, you know, fly it in a proper manner. It's not that hard to do. And you're patriotic enough to get one. Fly it properly. Ron, what do you think? Yeah. Am I over the top on this?
14: Not at all. What bothers me most of all is when someone flies another country's flag without a Canadian flag in a residence or business. That's absolutely unacceptable.
4: It's not against the rules, though. What is against the rules is flying any other flag on the same pole as the Canadian flag. And I see that sometimes.
14: I just think it's crass. If you're going to fly a flag of another country, you should fly the Canadian flag, too. You're in Canada.
4: That's respectful, and there are ways to do that. Which side the Canadian flag, as you look at it, should be on the pole on the left, if there's two of them. If there's three of them, the Canadian flag should be in the center. It should be on perhaps a higher flag pole than the others, never below anybody else's flag if it's flying in Canada. Yeah, so there's lots of rules. Do you think anybody should ever enforce this stuff, Ron? Because I'm not sure I really want more bureaucracy, but my goodness, there are some eyesores out there that I wish somebody would do something about.
14: Funny example, the school in my local district had the flag broken, and it was flying upside down because the top stay broke. And so I walked by the school, took a picture because it was for a week, and I phoned the board twice saying, "You've got to fix this."
4: That's
14: have to enforce it.
4: Yeah, no, I agree. Because what lesson are you teaching if it's on a school? Thanks, Ron. I appreciate that. When I was a kid in grade school, the janitor would put the flag up in the morning, take it down at the end of the day. Most days, some days he forgot, and it would get dark. And this is in an era where the sun never sets on the flag. It goes up at sunrise. It comes down before sunset. And it was there in the middle of the dark, so being a good Canadian patriot, I took it down, and I folded it up, and I brought it in to the office the next day and said this was left up overnight. And they kept doing that by mistake over and over again to the point where I just took the flag down one day and took it home with me and never brought it back. And they replaced it with a shiny new one that they took better care of. So, I'm not recommending that, but maybe somebody should enforce this. Should there be a fine if you're flying the Canadian flag disrespectfully? Let me know. 416-872-1010. Mel, should we fine people who do a bad job of this?
7: You know what? I'm starting to think so. I was telling the screener, I often drive to Boston, New York. And when you get beyond Buffalo, there's a route you can take. It's not on the interstate, and you go through these wonderful little villages in upstate New York, all of them with these beautiful, pristine lawns, and all of them with flags on flagpoles, and the flags are magnificent. They're well-respected and taken care of, and you're 100% right. You put that, we're proud Canadians, as we should be, and we should treat that flag with the respect it earned and remembering the boys who died defending our country overseas.
4: Thank you very much. I don't think I could have said that better myself. That's Mel. Some of you texting in, somebody asking, are there rules for maritime flags different, flags on ships? And yeah, they are. They often have jack stays and yard arms to help the flag stay in certain positions. And the flag on a naval ship will fly a Canadian flag. And I'm not a Navy guy, so forgive me. I don't know exactly. All Canadian ships typically will fly a Canadian flag from one particular spot, and whether it's on the bow or the stern. But when they're in somebody else's waters, they'll fly that national flag from the other end of the ship. And then, of course, all the flags that fly from the middle all have different meanings, the maritime signals. So I just think, kudos to you if you've got a Canadian flag on the fly somewhere, but make sure that you're doing it in a respectful way, because that's the whole point of why you put it up there in the first place. So if it's starting to get faded, and it's hard to notice from one day to the next that it's faded, but if you look at a flag across the street and it's bright red and white, and then you look at yours and it's pink at best, time for a new flag. And it just, keep it fresh. Keep it clean. Take it, take care of it. Should never touch the ground, I would say, although we're not big on that. Like, that's not a hard and fast rule here as it is in the United States. The military gets very particular with how flags are treated. It is in Canada half-masted when you're respecting somebody who has passed away. It's not half-staffed. Half-staffed is an Americanism. In Canada, we fly flags at the half mast when we are respecting somebody who's passed away. And there are very specific rules for that, which is part of the reason I got so upset when former Prime Minister Justin Trudeau ordered all Canadian flags and all government buildings to be half masted forever after the discovery at the Kamloops Residential School that there was something that looked like it could be graves, and poof, half mast, and he left it down. That is disrespectful. because there are very particular rules for when flags are half-masted in order to pay respects for people in a proper way. And by and large, they're only half-masted from the time of death until at the latest, the time of interment. Shane, you might get the last word here. Are we respectful enough of the Canadian flag when we fly it?
6: Well, I can honestly tell you, I know I am, and I keep a beautiful flag at the front of my house, looking great all year round. But I got to tell you a story in the town of Milton. My place of work is very close by to this residential house.
4: I got about 30 seconds, so jump to the point.
6: Okay. The point was the flag was in such disrepair and disgusting shape. I took photos, called the city bylaw officer. He presented it to council, and miraculously, within around 2 weeks, there was a brand new flag in front of this guy's home.
4: Good for you. I don't think there should be a fine for that, but I think there should be a friendly neighbor would at least do the neighborly thing. Thanks very much for the call, Shane, and sort of say, hey, your flag's looking a little bit peaked. Might be time for a new one. Where did you get yours? Maybe I'll get one too. You know, do the Canadian thing. Don't diss somebody, but kind of slide into the backhanded compliment that encourages them to do the right thing. And maybe municipal licensing and standards when they're driving around don't need to give a ticket to somebody, but they might sort of knock on the door and say, hey, I know where you can get a good deal on another flag. My name is Mark Tuohy. This is the Jerry Agar Program.
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3: 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Can you-

0: flying them properly. We'll do a whole Flag Day show on Flag Day. I have no idea when Flag Day is, and I won't be here. But I'm going to commit Jerry Agar to do a whole Flag Day show. And he can compare and contrast American rules for Canadian rules. I think he'd like to do that. That sounds like a Jerry Agar kind of topic. Let's talk about marketing, because all of us are susceptible to marketing. I saw an interesting piece, because as I mentioned at the top of the show, I'm still drinking my Diet Coke. And I love my Diet Coke, and I have since 1988 when I was on the island of Cyprus, and for 6 months we couldn't get regular Coke. All we could get was Diet Coke, and ever since then I haven't been able to drink a regular Coke. I am 100% all in on the aspartame. There you go. But 140 years after it launched, Coca-Cola is making some changes to its brand. And here to help me understand how much of this is a great idea and how much of this is just another new Coke is Dr. Marvin Ryder, Associate Professor of Marketing at McMaster University. Marvin, good to talk with you again.
1: Glad to be with you. Just before you move to the Diet Coke, what you want to do is a show on vexillology. Vexillology. That's the study of flags.
0: Dr. Sheldon Cooper has a show all about that, I believe.
1: Exactly.
0: somebody actually, were you the guy who texted in about that? Because somebody texted in telling me that I should be talking to Sheldon, who I think is still fictional, but, you know, one of my heroes. Coca-Cola, one of the most successful brands in the world. Is it fair to say that? I worked in Mozambique for a year where we could not buy food in the country. We had to go to the next country over to get food, but I could have a wooden case of a dozen glass bottles of Coca-Cola delivered to my tent in the middle of the jungle anytime I wanted it. That's how ubiquitous they are. But they're playing around with their brand, the logo. They're moving it around on the cans. This is a global initiative, hasn't launched yet in North America. But the most interesting thing is the secondary text that they're using in association with their brand looks to me like a knockoff of the Marlboro cigarettes logo font. And do you think that's unintentional? Is that intentional? And is that smart?
1: Right. So there's a lot in that question. Let me break that into a couple of chunks, if you don't mind. Coca-Cola is a very successful product globally. What really helped them, believe it or not, was the Second World War. Coca-Cola made the pledge that any American serviceman, wherever they were stationed in the world, would have access to Coca-Cola. And that caused Coca-Cola to really ramp up production facilities around the world to live up to that pledge. And then when the war ended, they were well positioned then to be a global brand. The product itself, other than, of course, the variation, so there's Coke, Diet Coke, and Coke Zero Sugar, those are pretty iconic, but you can't fool around with those all that much. As you pointed out, when they tried New Coke, they tried to play with that almost disastrously. So what you can play with is the packaging. Now, Coca-Cola, we'll call that the signature font, Coca-Cola written out, that has been with them forever, and they're not playing with that. But there are other word marks on the label, and they do play with them from time to time. Here in North America, Coca-Cola was playing with packaging for the World Cup. So you could buy cans and bottles, and it had World Cup things. And when that comes to an end, they'll try something else. They do it during the Olympics. So this a change of that secondary font is really, again, an evolution of what's there just to keep the brand fresh. Now, is it intentionally like Marlboro? No. Although I know there are some, shall I call them young people, Gen Z people, who call a Coca-Cola a fridge, what is it, a fridge cigarette, something like that?
0: I think fridge cig is what I saw mentioned. I'd never heard that before. I had not
1: heard it either, but if they call it a fridge cig. But I don't think Coca-Cola is making that connection. The problem, again, when it talked about printing, they're just so many fonts in the world, whether you use Times New Roman or Comic Sans or Sans Serif. So I think they thought they came up with their own font, sort of an elongated, a little more vertical font. Lo and behold, it's very similar to what Marlboro uses, not identical. I think this is just an accident, and I doubt most people are so sensitive to font design that they'll make the connection.

0: That could be. And I suspect that a lot of the marketing people they're using are probably young enough to belong to generations that don't smoke that much anymore. And so it wouldn't be top of mind. But also, I know what you mean about the sensitivity to fonts, because I once worked for Canada Trust, which was absolutely meticulous in exactly how its logo and word marks had to be presented. And I could sit there from across the room and say, that isn't the proper Frutiger font, and the kerning is off. We can't put that in front of the public, and nobody else would be able to see it.
1: Right. And that's, but they do take this very seriously now, partly because all of these things are copywritten, they're protected. And so if you start allowing deviations, then what have you protected? What is now in the public domain? And then again, if it's in the public domain, then anyone can use it. So if you're going to do this, you've got to do it right. And Coca-Cola is a master at how they present their brand, even to the bottle shape. The bottle shape in plastic is identical to the glass bottle of the 1950s and 60s. Gen Z, even Gen X, probably doesn't even realize that, because they don't know what a glass bottle of Diet Coke or Coca-Cola was. But they, that's how rigorous they are about presenting their product in a certain way.
0: I'm talking with Marvin Ryder about some marketing issues. Marvin, we've got about 2.5 minutes left. I wanted to get your thoughts on this other piece. It's about a fashion brand called Quince, which I only discovered about a week and a half ago in my Instagram feed when it showed me a linen shirt. And I thought, that's a nice looking shirt, but it was at a ridiculously low price. And of course, I'm kind of looking at it going, it can't be, that's not going to look as nice on me after it gets here from wherever it was made. But it turns out Quince has become a multi-billion dollar business with no, well, I mean, is there more to their business plan than just knocking off, you know, designer brands for cheap, cheap?
1: Mark, believe it or not, this is the flip side of the first part of our discussion. So companies spend so much time making their brands highly desirable, but then with that comes a bit more of a premium price. So if I am Balenciaga, if I am one of these purse brands, the Hermès of the world, everyone says, oh, I really love that purse, but oh my God, it's $10,000. How can I get a purse that looks like that, but at a lower price? And this is where Quince comes in. They say, you want the designer look, but you don't want the designer price. We're going to try to do this. And from time to time, they run afoul of these premium brands. They'll actually take them to court. Quince was the subject of a lawsuit, maybe still is ongoing, I'm not sure it was settled yet, with the UGG brand of shoes and boots, because they felt Quince was getting too close to their designs. But there is a market out there. The term that Gen Z uses is called dupe culture, dupe as short for duplicate, because again, Gen Z doesn't use multiple syllables when they talk. So dupe culture, and that just is, again, an example of when a brand becomes so popular and so desirous, you're going to lead to these knockoffs. And there are people who say, I don't really need to spend $5,000 for that. I'll pay $75 and get something that looks the same, even if it doesn't necessarily last. And in this world, that shirt you were talking about, if you spent the money and you could get 2 years out of it, 3 years out of it, probably thought it was a good return on investment. That's the gist of this. I also, the idea of disposable fashion. But it's very popular to do this close to but not identical. Who's ever going to notice?
0: And it's a big business. Apparently, this brand that I only know from Instagram is selling more than $1 billion worth of merchandise. Now 1,000 staff to make it work. Dr. Marvin Ryder, professor of marketing at McMaster University. Always a pleasure to gain some insight from you.
1: Glad to be with you today.
0: There you go. I don't think I'm going to order that Quince shirt, but I will say I'm more interested in quality than brand name. I try to instill that in my sons, so far completely unsuccessfully. But I worked with a guy named Earl Provo at the mayor's office, and his axiom of fashion was buy cheap, buy twice. If quality is what you're paying for, then it's worth paying for. If a brand name label is what you're paying for, maybe not so much. My name is Mark Tuohy. This is Jerry Agar Show. We're going to take a short break. When we come back, who gets to tell you who can stay overnight in your condo?
2: It's a new vision to move oil 3,300 kilometers across multiple provinces.
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0: The special's doing a lot of lifting in that intro. I am very special. It's one of those words that isn't necessarily always meaning what you hope it means. There you go. Do you live in a condo? I do. Have you ever had issues with your condo corporation or the management for your condo corporation? I have. I've lived in well-managed condos and poorly managed condos. But imagine this. I saw this in the Star the other day, and I thought this is worth asking you about to see if it's a big issue. Because I've never heard of this rule. Condo corporations come up with all sorts of strange rules, and some of them seem overly prescriptive. But this one is in another category altogether. I'd love to hear your take on it. In this case, it's a this particular story affects a condo building in Mississauga on Hillcrest Avenue, and it said the opening says this. Let me just read what they've written about it. Imagine owning a condo and being told that your child or your parent may visit you and sleep on your sofa or in a second bedroom on Friday night, but not on Saturday. And not again in the same month unless the property manager or the board gives written permission. This condo has a 2-page rule that it passed 3 years ago that defines visitors as non-residents of the building. Okay, that seems fairly self-evident. But then it says visitors can stay in your condo as a guest for one night, overnight, per calendar month. If you want them to stay a second night or stay more than one night, then you have to get written permission from the condo board or the manager. Now, all of these rules typically are the result of some form of abuse. What happened here? And do you have a similar rule, or have you heard of anything similar in a condo near you? I want to hear about this at 416-872-1010. Who gets to tell you who can stay as an overnight guest? If you have a boyfriend or a girlfriend that you don't live with, they can't come and visit you and spend the night more than once a month without written permission from the building manager. That sounds to me like an awkward conversation, especially if you have more than one boyfriend or girlfriend. Now you're producing evidence, and evidence is almost never a good thing if it's evidence about something you've done. Now, I take issue with some of the rules in the condos that I've lived in. I think they're a little bit onerous, but I also know that anytime there's a sign up, there's a comedian, I can't remember his name, but that does a wonderful routine about this. You know, anytime you're standing at a swimming pool and there's a sign that says, you know, no horseplay or no jumping headfirst into the 2-foot-tall wading pond, that's because somebody did that once and they're trying to mitigate their risk. Adam, have you ever lived in a condo that has a no overnight guests more than once a month rule?
12: Not that, but I did have to go to court against my condo board.
0: And was it a stupid, you will have thought that it was a stupid rule. Will I think it was a stupid rule?
12: The court thought it was a stupid rule.
0: Well, that's sometimes I don't agree with the courts, but okay, this was about a bike.
12: What it was is they wouldn't let me take I keep my bicycle in my unit, even though I drive most of the day. And they said, you can't reel that through the lobby. And I said, so what's the difference between 2 wheels and 4 wheels, all the bundle buggies and stuff you let through the lobby?
0: And so how do they want you to get it into your, or do they not want you to take it up to your unit?
12: No, wanted you to go into the filthy, dirty underground garage and then bring it up. And then wheel it across the carpeting.
0: Yeah. And so you actually took this to court? Was it like a small claims court or?
12: No, it's a court. They actually have like a special court that deals with these things.
0: Is this the condo? It's basically like a tribunal?
12: Yeah, basically. Yeah, what do you call those?
0: It's a quasi-judicial thing that the government, condo oversight authority of some kind.
12: And he turned to the lawyer for the condo board and said, why did you ever bring this? You knew you were going to lose. And he stuck them with costs.
0: Did you actually recover your costs? Because quite often when a court orders you to get costs, it's not what it actually cost you.
12: No, I recovered everything.
0: Oh, good for you. So well done. What do you think about this condo that has a rule?
12: Well, I understand. It's a way of doing against Airbnb, which is what we have in our condo, too.
0: But wouldn't there be a better way to write it? Because this clearly sounds like, obviously, somebody annoyed somebody.
12: No. What I think is that's another thing where you go to the law firm and said, why did you write it this way?
0: Yeah.
12: You know, that's just bad law writing. I mean, you know, they could have gone to him and said, what is the standard? You know, I mean, they could have even asked the government under the Condo Board Act, because there's an act, how do we need to write this so that we can write it?
0: Yeah, no, I wish that happened more often. Thanks very much, Adam. I really appreciate the call. But that is so many things. We were talking yesterday about the rules around the Island Airport and the fact that for 100 million years, there's been a rule that says you can't have jets land there. And the only reason that rule existed was because jets, at the time it was written, were louder than propeller planes, and they were trying to mitigate noise. But now jets are not necessarily louder than propeller planes, and often they're quieter than propeller planes, but that's still the rule. I think it's reasonable to say things can't be more than this noisy, but to sort of specify one technology versus another technology, that I don't think that makes sense. Like, write the rules appropriately. In this case, I imagine somebody had maybe a son or a family member who was annoying to other residents and owners in the condo that stayed sometimes with this condo unit, and they were trying to find a way to get rid of them. Lenny in Richmond Hill, I got about 60 seconds for you.
15: Okay, I've been to OGSB 18 times since January. I've had to fill out 6 forms because they keep telling me it's the wrong one, even though they keep telling me it's the right one. I get different answers from different workers. No supervisor called me back in 3 weeks until yesterday. They said everything was okay now. They were going to deposit my money in my account.
0: Thanks very much. This is not about condos.
15: No, it's not.
0: Thanks very much, Lenny. I think that's ODSP, Disability Support Program, which Lenny makes a good point. But not the point I was looking to make, and we're just about out of time. Condo visitors, somebody, Dave in Hamilton, says condo boards regulating overnight visitors are trying to prevent Airbnb. Yeah, I get that, but that's, as we were just talking with Adam, there's got to be a better way to write this, because this is kind of saying if I had a girlfriend, she can't come visit me and stay overnight twice in the same month without daddy's approval in the management office. And I'll tell you, I've worked with really good condo managers and really bad condo managers, and really bad condo managers are tough to work with because they're often just not very good at anything. So there you go. I think I'm glad that the government has come in with a condo sort of oversight board. I'm not sure what it's called. You can Google it if you live in a condo, with the idea that you don't have to take them to court. You can go to this board. I have no idea how long it takes. I imagine it's onerous and lengthy, and I don't know whether the results are any better. But we need more of this, because more and more of us live in condos, and sometimes that can be a miserable experience. Mark Tuohy in for Jerry Yeager.
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27: Yo, I'm not driving. I'm way too stoned. How are you feeling, dear?
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33: 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Thanks for driving sober. A message from Arrive Alive Drive Sober and the Ontario Association of Chiefs of Police.
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38: From the National Newsroom of the Canadian Press, I'm Karen Rebo. At least 13 people are dead and many more are injured or missing this morning after a powerful earthquake rocked southwestern Japan when it was Tuesday afternoon there. Here's ABC's Britt Clinette with more on the quake that struck the southern main island of Kyushu.
39: Extensive damage to infrastructure. We're talking bridges, shrines collapsing, roads completely buckling, fires breaking out in damaged buildings, and hundreds of thousands of residents were told to evacuate the affected area, with thousands of emergency rescue teams trying to now survey the damage.
38: There is a massive rescue operation underway at a collapsed shopping mall, which suffered some kind of explosion, possibly due to a gas leak. Authorities say they have rescued some people, but others remain unaccounted for. Residents of Clinton, BC are devastated by the damage done from a wildfire burning in the area. The village remains under an evacuation order since Friday, with firefighters battling flare-ups as strong winds threaten to fan the flames. In a video posted yesterday by the BC Wildfire Service, Incident Commander Bryce Morera shared an update.
40: The fire has impacted Highway 97 south of Clinton and north of Clinton. Our focus is working with BC Hydro crews to make the area safe for our crews to enter and exit, and we'll be continuing to do that.
38: Clinton's mayor, Roland Stanky, says the village was waiting for a structural assessment. Former Conservative cabinet minister and ambassador to Afghanistan, Chris Alexander, is set to enter the race to become Toronto's next mayor.
41: A campaign spokesman says Alexander will officially register his campaign Wednesday morning. The former member of parliament for Ajax Pickering says in a news release that Toronto gave him everything, but has been unnecessarily standing still. Alexander's campaign touches on several points, such as bettering the city's economy, transit system, housing, and infrastructure. Alexander was the immigration minister in Stephen Harper's Conservative government from 2013 to 2015 and Canada's ambassador to Afghanistan between 2003 and 2005. Hannah Stolz, The Canadian Press.
38: Eligible Canadian adults can now get their passport renewals online. To qualify, you must have an address in Canada, be older than 16 when you got your last passport, and you must have received it within the last 15 years. Immigration Minister Lena Diab says this will benefit Canadians in so many ways.
0: So it means less time standing in the line and more time planning your trip that you're looking forward to. It also means fewer interruptions to work, to your school, and to your family life.
38: People who apply online should expect to receive their new passports within 20 days. This is the Canadian Press. In sports, the game was delayed 67 minutes by rain, and when it finally got going, Shane Bieber never really did. The Blue Jays starting pitcher and former Cy Young Award winner gave up 6 walks and 4 runs and never made it out of the first inning as Toronto dropped an 8-6 decision to the host Washington Nationals. Kazuma Okamoto hit his 24th homer to tie the Blue Jays franchise rookie record, and George Springer hit a 3-run dinger in the Jays' 10th loss in 14 games. In Detroit, Eduardo Valencia homered twice and drove in 4 runs. Gleyber Torres had a home run and 5 RBIs, and the Tigers scored in every inning they went to the plate in their 14-0 win over the visiting Baltimore Orioles. In the WNBA, the Minnesota Lynx extended their win streak to 8 games with a 193 win over the visiting Toronto Tempo. Marina Mabry had 25 points for the Tempo, who have lost 8 of their last 9. From the Canadian Press, I'm Karen Rebo.
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0: Tuesday from the nation's capital. Here we are. I'm Shane Hewitt in Ottawa, all across Canada for you. Ryan O'Donnell is in Calgary. David Hunter is in downtown Toronto. 71010 is the text line for Good News Tuesday. Share your good news. And why is that a thing? Well, sometimes we just need a little extra good in our day, especially when we're covered by all of the messages and social media, traditional media, all of it. There can be a lot to take in. We get more of that than ever before. And dedicating a little bit of time to the good, because the good is out there too. So let's lean into that. Share your good news, no matter how big or how small. The reason why: good news makes good news babies. When you surround yourself with good things, you tend to find more good things. So let the baby making begin. Coming up tonight here on the show, I am very excited to talk about a very positive date night conversation later on. Because, you know, normally with dating conversations, all those things, it's like, oh, what are the red flags? The people you should avoid. Your ex is toxic. Da, da, da, da, da. Well, tonight it's green flags. What are the green lights that you should look for with somebody? Bob Addison's going to be here a little bit later on. Bob says that he found a survey that claims that soccer is more popular than hockey in Canada with a certain demographic. Now, I argue that right after the Stanley Cup was done, if the Toronto Maple Leafs won and you did a survey and said, do you love hockey? Yeah, they probably everyone's going to go, oh my God, I love hockey, because that's what happened. But it is good news, because it does mean that more and more people are getting access to sport. And that's really what matters in all of it. I will be shocked if more people like soccer than hockey in our country just yet. Will that day come? Maybe. But we will celebrate the soccer lovers, that's for sure, later on. Tonight on What's On Your Mind, Graham Richardson's going to be here, the bureau chief in Ottawa for CTV News, and filling in for Vash Capellos through the course of the week this week. And then he has his own radio show on Fridays. So Graham was like a 6 o'clock news anchor who left the media. He was like, I'm going to try some consulting things. And then he came back and he's doing more, and he loves the news. So we're going to learn from Graham here coming up in a little bit. When I say athletes in Canada, I know first thing that comes to mind is Ryan O'Donnell.
1: Oh, yeah.
0: But it's actually not. He's not on the list.
1: What?
0: Outside the top 10 for sure.
1: Fake news.
0: So athletes in Canada. Who comes to mind, Ryan, when I say like iconic Canadian athletes?
1: Iconic? Sidney Crosby for me would probably be my first like iconic choice. Of course, like I grew up knowing who like Wayne Gretzky is.
0: What about non-professional, like the more Olympic style? Katrina LeMaydon comes up for me, who I'm very lucky to have made friends with. Yeah,
1: the Virtues, Scott, like Scott. I used to know the guy who won the skeleton, the first gold on Canadian soil, but I can't remember it right now. And I'd also throw in there probably like a, what's like a out of the box one that I would throw in there? Maybe like an honorary Canadian. I don't know who that is off the top of my head, but I'd say those are probably the first that come to mind.
0: Okay. Well, I have one that I'm excited to introduce you to today. Donovan Bailey's going to be here. The guy who was like the first man to ever hold like world record, international records, Canadian records, all at the same time, and was the fastest man in the world. And it's his anniversary. We've talked about him on Throwback Thursdays of his gold medal 30 years ago. And so he wrote a book a few years ago. We're going to talk about that a little bit. He coaches people today, but generally it's a conversation about life. What does Donovan Bailey do these days? I mean, I imagine that he runs. Or he just absolutely never runs. I would think it could go both ways, but we will find out here coming up in just a little bit. 71010, Good News Tuesday. What is your good news, no matter how big or how small? David Hunter, since you haven't been here in a couple of Good News Tuesdays, how would you like to go first, my friend?
2: Yeah, sure. I love the idea of tattoos that also serve a function, and like they're both form, art, and also practical. So recently I got a sundial tattoo. So it's a working sundial on my arm. So either if I have a compass, I can tell what time it is. But also if I know what time it is, I can use it backwards and point directly north.
0: Oh, no way. Does that really work? Is that a thing?
2: It does. Kidding? Yeah, it does really work. And I like to go camping, so it'll be like really handy.
0: Does a sundial need like a pokey-uppy part?
2: Yeah, I'll just find like a stick or something.
0: Oh, Oh, I get it.
2: Yeah, so I just have it like right on my arm, and then I can just use a stick or even just my finger, and it'll point to what time it is.
0: I feel like I'm getting tricked right now, but I love it, and I just want, like, I believe you. So
2: it's real. I'll show you after when it's night.
0: Okay, when it's night. Show you how it felt. I could tell time until the sun sets. Yeah. Very good. Very good. Good news Tuesday. Ryan O'Donnell, good news.
1: I have good news that could become great news or terrible news.
0: Oh, boy.
1: I made a decision today.
0: Oh, boy. What do we buy?
1: I'm going to get a perm.
0: What?
1: Now, I am not getting a tiny, tiny, like, afro, like, no. I am not getting that kind of perm. I am going to get very, very light and simple waves and curls put in my hair. I've always wondered what I would look like with curly hair. My hair is very flat. I figure if I'm going to do it, I might as well do it now while I still have a full head of hair, because I'm turning 30. It could go at any point. And sure, maybe it's like a little bit of a like quarter life crisis. Maybe I'll look good with this, but I don't know. I feel excited about it.
0: How old do you think you're going to live? You keep telling yourself it's a quarter life crisis there, big guy. You're at a third life crisis now.
1: Yeah, we'll see. Life expectancy. Yeah.
0: So is your hair a little short though, big guy?
1: Yeah. My hair is like pretty short, but the waves on the back, you have to remember I have a mullet. And so the curls in the back. Now, I don't want it to look like a hockey player mullet, because I'm not a hockey player.
0: How are you going to avoid that? Because that's the thing.
1: I want like the Paul Mescal kind of like, or the Jacob Elordi. I can't say his name.
0: And if I knew who those people were, I would say yes.
1: I just want a little bit of texture there. Laura has given their seal of approval on it. Barbara likes the idea too. Barbara is my mother-in-law. I she'll probably hate it, but I feel good about it. Okay, so good. I don't know. We're going to see. A couple of weeks.
0: I feel like you're talking yourself into it right now, where you have David and my complete support.
1: Thank you. I appreciate that.
0: And we will share it on social media if it ever happens. My goodness. Yep. All right. Good news Tuesday, 7-10-10. Share your good news. I'm going to take a couple of days off. Summer break here on the show. And so we have shows for you. So don't worry about that. All kinds of shows, like days and days and days of stuff. So there's going to be shows for everybody, but I'm going to go. And a couple of things in my land of good news. Number one is my nephew is getting married, and Austin and Claire. And Claire's not my nephew. That'd be a really weird name. Austin is getting married with Claire. And that's going to happen just south of Edmonton. And I look forward to that. I get to see my parents. I haven't seen my parents in a while. And so that's pretty cool, too. And then my kids are coming. And I can't wait to have a little bit of time and go see my kids. My daughter lost her dog last weekend, but then found the dog, as we shared on the story. So also get to meet Boone the dog. So all of these things are going to be happening, and so much more. Good news Tuesday. That's my good news. What is yours? 7-10-10. Share the good. It makes us all feel better to hear the stories about what everybody is getting up to around the world. Now, if you could live a little bit longer, because Ryan's at a quarter-life crisis here. He's going to live to 120. How exactly is he going to do that? Couple of things. We're going to talk about some good news stories. That will help his heart. He's going to live a little bit longer. Mm-hmm. Plus, Mercury is in retrograde, and Ryan's trying to figure out why his summer is only rated a 4 out of 10 so far. And not only that, we have Dr. Mitch here in a little bit, too, telling you that the VO2 test could be the best predictor of your lifespan. You know what that is? That's like when you see the movies of like the Navy SEALs and they've got the oxygen mask on and they're on the treadmill and they do that whole test thing. If that's the measure of how long you're going to live, I'm not making it to Friday. I can tell you. Do they have like an escalator version of that that I can just ride? Because that I can breathe my way through that. That and more coming up. Good News Tuesday. Shane Hewitt in the Night Show.
3: 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I mean, it's the largest corruption case Toronto police have ever dealt with.
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1: It's Good News Tuesday, some good news stories to make you feel good. Why not? Let's do it. 71010. 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It's called the TalkBack feature. You can go to your streaming station, your local station, say CFAX 1070 in Victoria, and you hit that little TalkBack button. It'll take you to a microphone, you record a message. If you get it wrong, you can re-record it. That's the cool part. And send it in, and David will get it in the studio. I'm Shane Hewitt. I'm in Ottawa. David's in Toronto. Ryan's in Calgary. And for Good News Tuesday today, we're going to start with a story of a dog that was lost. Now, can you imagine? I don't know. I walk with the dog around the locks, because here in Merrickville, there's locks for the boats to go through. And so it's a bit of a, you know, I don't know. If you live in St. Catharines, you know what the locks look like. I mean, it's steep, but it's water, but there's no place to get up. Like, you could for a person, because sometimes they have ropes or ladders in case someone falls in. But if it's a dog, like, how am I going to get my dog out of there? I worry about that. Some people go hiking with their dogs. And the worst thing that could happen happened. A dog fell off a 60-foot cliff. 3-year-old Labrador retriever named Willow is recovering after falling. Here's the story from CTV's Karis Mapp.
2: 3-year-old Willow is back home in Ingersoll after a dramatic ordeal at the Elora Gorge Conservation Area. The Labrador retriever fell over the edge of a 60-foot cliff last Wednesday, setting off a multi-day search.
3: My first thought was, like, this area is huge. I'm like, oh my gosh, how am I going to find her?
2: Owner Becky Popiolek says she was out tubing with her son when Willow, who was wearing a leash, wandered off unnoticed. She says park workers found Willow near the edge of a trail, but the dog became afraid, backed away, and fell.
3: She just felt overwhelmed by the people around her. And she ended up slipping off the edge and falling.
2: A rescue team from the Central Wellington Fire Department sprang into action next, rappelling down the side of the cliff.
4: It was about a 60-foot fall into a very wooded area between the wall and the river. So we had 3 rescuers that were down searching for the dog, and we searched for over an hour, both upriver and downriver. And unfortunately, it got dark. We had to call off our search at that point.
2: Becky says she kept searching for Willow on Thursday and Friday, but then had to leave.
3: I was, like, devastated. I was thinking the worst. I'm like, oh my gosh, my dog's, like, injured. My dog's, like, might be dead.
2: The search wouldn't be over thanks to volunteer group Ground Search and Rescue KW.
5: We knew that they had rappelled and done all their business, and they kind of exhausted everything at that point, but we were like, let's go see. You never know.
2: With infrared technology, they found Willow about 500 yards downriver from where she was seen falling.
4: The dog was on the other side of the river, so we used an inflatable boat to have our rescuers go across the river and get the dog.
5: Just to see them come out with the boat and do the whole rescue and being able to witness all of that was incredible.
3: As soon as I got home, I got the call from the ground search and, like, we found your dog. I was like, oh my God. So I got home and then I went back.
1: First thing you... Is it dead?
6: Yeah.
1: Oh, my God. That would be good. Good news. I mean, the dog goes missing, falls down. Oh, my God. Those poor people who tried to find it. No. How do you handle that? My goodness. Good news Tuesday. Elora Gorge. The dog Willow is apparently okay. Shane Hewitt and the Night Shift. This story is Spider-Man related. So time to get your nerd on, or your tight pants. Could go either way. There is a new Spider-Man movie coming out this week. Really? Another one, Ryan?
6: Seriously. It's been a while since the last one. The last one came out in 2021.
1: Yeah, it's actually still too soon. Don't need to go to the... What?
6: 5 years but in between Spider-Man movies? I don't even like them that much. And I still think, like, 5 years is, like, a long time to wait for a Spider-Man movie.
1: Yeah, I think that never is okay, too. Because the first Spider... Like, yeah, okay. Never mind. you don't need to go to the movies to see them. You can watch the news and see a real-life Spider-Man. Oh, I see what you did there. A man using a wheelchair was struggling to get across 6 lanes of traffic in Arkansas City when help came from Mr. Spidey himself.
7: And I would have done it with or without the suit. I work at Ultimate Air. We do things for toddlers sometimes. And that morning, we had a superhero day. And so I brought it for the toddlers, and they had a blast. Everyone had a blast. And whenever I got off work and clocked out, I was actually just going to head into town and just kind of drive around with the suit. And I noticed that there was this man, and he was in a wheelchair, and he was having a lot of trouble. He wasn't going to make it, but I just got out real fast, and I just held him along, adrenaline pumping through me. I just told the man, I said, don't worry, I got you. And I guess he understood, and I got him to a safe spot, and I made it back to my vehicle and just drove off.
1: Aw.
6: He was literally in his car at the like edge of traffic, saw this guy trying to get across the street, jumped out in full Spider-Man drag, got him across the street, got back to his car. He is Spider-Man.
1: His drag, is that what it's called? Is it Spider-Man drag?
6: You could call it drag. I don't know.
1: All right. I mean, it makes sense, but I'm not sure.
6: And the rest is drag.
1: Christopher Helenthal, who lives there, said he's always been a Spider-Man fan. He said he even had the opportunity to meet the late Stan Lee, who revolutionized the comic book and helped make billions for Hollywood by introducing human frailties into Marvel superheroes such as Spidey himself. That's a nice story. See, look at this. Good News Tuesday. Isn't that all right? That's just nice to hear some good stuff. All right, let's get this story in. It's remarkable, actually. It's in Toronto. It's a boy called Austin Byers lost his feet to a lawnmower. Then he had them reattached, and now he's running?
8: It felt very good that I accomplished that. I was looking forward to crossing the finish line with everyone else. I'm thinking about sick kids and how much they helped me get through this. They helped me by reattaching my foot. Without them, I probably wouldn't be able to run or anything like that. I probably wouldn't even have my foot.
9: There was such pride watching him and his smile and his positive attitude through the entire process.
10: I'm really proud of Austin and all the perseverance that he showed us, and we really hope that he can show other kids that you can really do anything you can put your mind to.
11: I feel proud of him to show that he can do anything no matter how hard it is.
1: Look, kid, you're amazing. My goodness, Austin Byers completed the Super Tri Toronto Triathlon 4 years after the lawnmower accident, which needed the help to reattach his foot. Okay, look. Real talk. We're running out of excuses with these people doing so amazing, such amazing things. Oh my God, can you imagine? I was going to say amazing feet. To be able to pull off a triathlon, a more amazing feat. In this case, it was well done. I admire it. I mean, the kid did something that I can't do, and I haven't been hurt, and he's been hurt, and is amazing, and has a positive attitude. How amazing is that? All right. This one is particularly for Ryan O'Donnell, because when I say to my kids, "Hey, by the way, I'm going to go see Ryan. You want to come?" They're like, "Golf Ryan or Harry Potter Ryan?" Take a while to guess which one Ryan O'Donnell is. See last segment's conversation about athleticism. Tim Hortons is offering a Harry Potter menu coming up this summer. Let's hear the clip first, and then we'll get Ryan's thoughts.
12: Anything off the trolley, dears?
13: No, thanks. I'm all set. We'll take the lot.
1: Whoa, sour cream glazed donut.
14: We'll take donut. The lot.
1: Ryan.
6: Yeah.
1: Exciting, Ryan. Alakazam, whatever the hocus pocus thing that they
6: say. Yeah, that's pretty much it. yeah, it's fun. The Tidbit box comes in like a little, the snitch, like the golden snitch. The little,
1: don't know what that is. Going to have to describe it.
6: It's the thing that he catches in the first movie. It's like a little, tiny little golden ball with wings.
1: Oh, the ball, like the ball from the game?
6: Yeah.
1: Okay.
6: Yeah, so a it comes snitch? In one of those, which is cool.
1: What was the game called?
6: Quidditch.
1: That's Quidditch. What it was.
6: But it's wild to me that, you know, they're still making these kinds of collaborations. The series ended like 10 years ago.
1: Yeah, and this is 25-year anniversary.
6: Yeah. Oof. It's making me feel old. It's the first book I ever read by myself.
1: Almost a third life crisis there for
6: Ryan. I know. It's really starting to
1: kick in. Yeah. Well, Ryan is also going through a Mercury retrograde. Oh, my God. Hashtag blessed. Oh, my God. Mercury's in retrograde. Now, if you believe in the astrology, I mean, good for you, and I'm glad, and I hope you find the peace that you're looking for, and those gemstones feel good in your pocket. I'm not saying no to it. I am very open-minded to it, but it would appear that in his third life crisis that he's going through, one-third life crisis that he's going through, Ryan O'Donnell might be converting to the mysticism. It's next.
0: You know, I think it's worth highlighting. 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
4: Spent making the kids' lunches, there's a lot of suspense. 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Will the pesto survive the first bite? 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
1: I'm Shane Hewitt. I'm in Ottawa. Village of Merrickville is where you'll find me for the show. Ryan O'Donnell is in Calgary and David Hunter's in Toronto. All across Canada here on the iHeart app, live streaming, traditional radio, and so much more with the podcast happening live here on the radio. You can get it when the show is done. I love belief systems. And there was a time in my life where I challenged all beliefs. I was like, well, wait a second. What if there is no God? And it's just a story I've been told. And I tore it all down and I started to go through this journey of, okay, well, what do I know? What have I experienced? And I say that with rebuilding a brand new personal look at what is faith. And through that study for me, I also learned that belief systems are quite amazing. And right or wrong, as long as they make you feel good and better and they're not hurting people, I would say that belief systems can do wonderful things for human beings. So the ability to look at a belief system and go, oh, that's cool. How does that make you feel? Amazing. It's kind of like, you know, other things in life where you invest your time into it. And, you know, especially with the internet, there's an awful lot of slippery slope with all things faith. We've seen that in the world with the snake oil and all the things when it comes to health and wellness and mental health and all that stuff. And bad people selling things for their own personal gain. And I just want to say all that because I think that if astrology for you, like I'll go to a clairvoyant. I love it. I had my tarot cards read for the first time. It's quite amazing. The things these people say, like if it is the sort of the hocus pocus, like we read all of your cues you give us, then they're magicians. And if it's legit and real, I'm okay with that too. No judgment here, but it is stones in your pocket, right? It is looking up at the stars in a belief system. And so I don't know. I don't know if I want to subscribe to this. And I know that Ryan O'Donnell has recently had some of this come to an intersection in his life.
2: Mm-hmm. I know I'm a Scorpio.
1: Mm.
2: I know that about
1: me. I'm a Gemini, by the way. There's two of me.
2: I don't know when the window is. I know when your birthday is, but I don't know what the window is. Well, I don't know what being a Gemini.
1: Y'all are feisty.
2: Exactly, right?

0: David, what are you?
1: I think I'm a Taurus. Last time I was asked.
0: Oh, when's your birthday?
1: Okay. Early April.
0: I couldn't tell you.
2: Yeah, I have no idea. ironically, in this, my dad was always the one who'd be like, you're a Scorpio. It's something my dad actually always talked about, but it was never something I found inherently interesting. I didn't really believe in the horoscopes. I'd read it every now and then. And I often felt like when I interacted with people who followed or really paid attention to astrology, they sounded to me, this is not now, but they sounded to me at the time, kind of like this comedy sketch.
3: Oh, I'm a Scorpio, so things like happen really fast for me.
2: Oh, a Scorpio. Uh-huh.
4: What is that?
3: Like my sign, like my birthday, I'm a Scorpio.
4: Oh, yeah.
3: Oh my God, we have to do your birth chart.
4: Yeah, I mean, yeah. Should we wait till like the food's here and all that?
3: That's such a Virgo thing of you to like want to wait till the food comes out, but then you get really quiet sometimes and I think like you're an Aquarius, you know what I mean?
4: Huh?
3: What time were you born?
4: I don't know.
3: Wait, you don't know? You should find out.
4: Okay.
3: Find out right now. Find out.
4: Okay.
3: Find out.
4: All right. I should like call someone. Like, I should call my
3: mom. Just call your mom. Okay. Just see. Yeah. We'll have fun. We'll have a ton of fun.
0: You see, the thing here that gets me with that stuff, Ryan, is that, like, the time you were born is different in every time zone. But if you came to me and you said, hey, by the way, because they can do this now, at least they claim they can, we can map the stars and the constellations where they were on the day you were born or the day you proposed or something like that. And then you have this pretty picture of what the sky looked like that night. I mean, I don't know if it's real, but it's a cool notion. I like it.
2: It is. It is. That skits by the Churdleys, by the way. They're pretty good.
0: It's very good.
2: Here's an honest reality about astrology is that if you are a Scorpio, you're probably not a Scorpio because when the star charts were all mapped hundreds of years ago, the stars were in a different position than they are now. In fact, there's only like 3 weeks of the year that people could technically be a Scorpio.
0: Oh.
2: So if you were to mathematically do it, it's all incorrect. However, like you said at the beginning of this, the spirituality of it and the intention behind it, I think, is very valid and, like in that comedy skit, fun. It can be fun to go through the star chart. And I had a team building exercise at my other job where we had an astrologer come in and tell us about Mercury being in retrograde and how to navigate it.
0: At work. What kind of place are you working at?
2: It was pretty fun. And the thing is, Mercury being in retrograde, if you don't know, is basically the idea that Mercury starts spinning the opposite direction and therefore everything on Earth gets a little wonky. That's simply put. However,
0: I don't think it stops and turns around. It
2: doesn't. It's actually an optical illusion because we get in between Mercury. What planet is it?
0: Science!
2: Science.
0: You can see we're experts.
2: Yeah, we pass Mercury in the orbit. That's why. Anyway, Okay. Things that typically happen during this time. It lasts for a couple of weeks. Tech starts glitching. People make communication mix-ups, travel delays and issues. And people, astrologers like to recommend using this time as a reflection rather than a time of change. Hmm. And I thought, that's stupid. I can't blame all of my issues or none of it is explained by Mercury. But then I looked and I went, wait a minute. I've been having a lot of weird technical issues at work. Mm-hmm. Something stuff stops working. My elevator is constantly broken. Also, all of my emails, nobody reads my emails anymore. People just are ignoring me, and miscommunication is a huge issue right now. Also,
0: are you telling them about Mercury in retrograde? Because that could be the reason why they're ignoring it.
2: I am not. Don't worry. Wi-Fi issue, Shane. You know that my connection in this room has been a pain to navigate. And so I think to myself, wait a minute. Are they onto something here? Is Mercury actually retrograding? And so I start to pay way more attention to this webinar than I ever thought I would. And there's more to it. There is a pre-retrograde and a post, a pre-game and a hangover. 2 weeks before and after of wind up and wind down. This happens 3 times a year. Mercury in retrograde can be different depending on the time of year because we're going into a Scorpio retrograde. Like, it just never ends. And the thing is, though, what I took away from that chat was not so much this is an excuse for all of your issues, but this is what we believe. Here's some interesting things that might resonate with you, but here's how you could use this time to do something different than you normally do. And I'm like, okay, all right, maybe I'll stop worrying so much about the elevator. Maybe instead I'll start, instead of planning these big giant things at work, maybe I'll use this time to do a little bit more reflection. So this week, I've been doing a lot more admin work than I typically do, catching up on a lot of things, and I found it to be a very productive week in the post of retrograde. We're not currently in it.
0: Funny how getting organized makes your days easier.
2: Yeah.
0: Okay. So I'm glad for you that you're finding your way. And you feel soulful. There's probably a long list of things that also went right.
2: Oh, plenty.
0: Yeah.
2: Plenty.
0: Confirmation bias. Have you ever looked up the definition of confirmation bias?
2: I have. Yes. I think at my core, this doesn't, I don't know if this converts me. I don't know if I'm now a full believer, but I think maybe I should start reading a little bit more into the horoscopes, not because I want them to guide my life, but because they'll just give me something else to think about.
0: If they just give you something to reflect on, a little nugget of positivity for your day, I say good for you. If that lucky charm is a citrine stone in your pocket that makes you feel good vibes, then you put that stone in your pocket, my friend, and you feel the good vibes. Don't invest all your money on stocks or something on some sort of online betting thing because Mercury's not in retrograde today, though. Can we just
2: agree? Don't do that. Don't do that.
0: Okay. No. Seriously, I love this conversation. 7-10-10. Do you subscribe to it? I'm curious to know. I mean, when it comes to the stars and the astrology and the notions of all of it, I do know that we as humans, we are meaning-making machines. We just add meaning to pretty much everything. But at the same time, talk about impact on our lives. You look at the stars, the star maps. If you look at everything to do with pyramids and all of that life, it's pretty remarkable. I'm not saying no, Ryan. I'm not saying no.
2: And I'm not saying fully yes, but I am more yes than I was 6 months ago.
0: Wow. Hey, look at this. One-third life crisis is really bringing Ryan down. If you only had a driver's license, the convertible is next. Shane Hewitt in the Night Shift. We'll be right back.
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0: It's time for What's On Your Mind. This particular edition is What's On Your Mind, Graham Richardson from Ottawa, the senior political all things correspondent of Up on the Hill and fill in for Vasya Capello's That's a Long Business Card. Graham, hi.
27: How are you?
0: I'm great, and I appreciate you being here. It's nice to actually meet you. It's we haven't met, yet everybody loves you, it seems.
27: Oh. That's nice, Shane. Thank you.
0: It's true. It's true. Everyone's so excited. So when, if you don't know the story of Graham, Graham was in the media things, doing the TV things and all the reporting things, and then you can tell I'm not a journalist, eh? And then he left. He stepped away, and then all of a sudden, he's back, and everybody was very excited to have you back. What's that like for you to kind of take a step back and then come back into the world of the news?
27: I was the anchor at CTV Ottawa for many years, and I felt like I wasn't going to do that for the rest of my career. And I always knew I was kind of interested in consulting and that side, you know. And so I did that for a year and a half. And what I found was, and then this opportunity as bureau chief here came up, covering the Carney story, the Trump story. And so it was just sort of an offer I couldn't really refuse that came out of nowhere, to be honest. I wasn't planning on coming back. But anyway, I felt, Shane, like I was it's like coming from the periphery in the consulting world where, you know, you have clients who are interested and sometimes not interested in being in the public eye or trying to get out of the public eye. And then coming back into media, you're in the center of things happening. And it felt very periphery, my interim job, which is not to say it was a bad thing. I enjoyed it. But coming back into media, and the other thing I like about media is you're creating something every single day and then you start again the next day. I've loved that for more than 30 years. So that's kind of what it's been like.
0: Are you in the game? Is it put me back in the game, coach?
27: Yeah.
0: Like, is that what happened?
27: Yeah, it's kind of like that. It feels that way anyway. And look, mainstream media has some problems. I would be the first to admit that. And I think that what I try to do with Vashi, with others here at this great bureau, is as much as I can bring more than 30 years experience and some perspective and some history. And I think that's a valuable thing because I hear from viewers all the time that there's a bit of lack of context out there in mainstream. And so that's what we try to bring as best we can.
0: One of the things that I really live by is the answer is only as good as the question.
27: Mm-hmm.
0: You and Vashi ask great questions. What makes a good question? Because when you're sitting in front of the prime minister or the leader of the opposition or whatever, and you need to get that answer, you want more than just the surface level servicing. I call it playing the game because so many people just play the game. Mm-hmm. If you want actual meat on that bone, what's a good question?
27: I fall back on simplicity and why. Why'd you do that? Mm. What's that about? You know? And Vashi's very skilled at anticipating and maneuvering her questions to anticipate the answer. She's better than that than I am. But I do believe in clarity and simplicity, you know, whether it's when you look at Donald Trump, the toughest questions for Donald Trump are the simple ones. And where's the evidence? Why would you say that? There's no evidence that what you're saying is true. Why do you keep saying it? Those are hard questions, and they're simple. That's what I like.
0: Now, this job, you're in front of those stories all the time, Donald Trump, Mark Carney, all of it. What's on your mind, Graham Richardson, about all things Canada-US right now?
27: Well, I'll take the personalities out of it, which is difficult to do when you talk about the Americans, because of the extraordinary person who is the president. And I do call him extraordinary. I am obsessed with the American shift. And I mean that, like, Mr. Carney's public line is they have every right to change their policies and to make different choices, even though they're the United States of America. But I honestly believe that they are torching a significant amount of goodwill in the world. And that keeps me up at night. Not because I'm worried about, you know, what's going to happen to America. I'm worried about what that does for the rest of the world. You know, Mr. Trump talks all the time about how Americans paid way too much for the military in Europe, for instance, and NATO. But he never says another truth, which is we got to shape those institutions and benefited tremendously from our own power. And that's true. Post-war era, the most prosperous country in the history of the world, the United States of America. And he talks like they are just getting ripped off left, right, and center. And it's just, there's an incredible disconnect between that rhetoric and, I argue, what is true.
0: Relationships now seem more strained than ever. Here on the show, we've talked many times about the prime minister and what he's been up to. A lot of people seem to carry reasonable positive favor, at least reserving judgment for later. But that runway of evidence seems to be running short here in Canada. Even Gordie Howe Bridge, right? Well, we got a deal. Okay, what's the details? Well, we got a deal, right? Like the runway seems to be getting short. It feels like trust is getting short, too.
27: That's fair. And that's inevitable. The honeymoon lasted for a long time for Justin Trudeau, too. I think Canadians believe this is the right person to deal with the Americans. But it can't just be soaring rhetoric and speeches at Davos, which, by the way, remains a very, very important speech and an important message to send to the world. I was just at NATO. I was in Turkey. And the Turkish people said they'd never seen a Canadian speech get the coverage in Turkey that Carney's Davos speech got. It was wall-to-wall coverage in Turkey, right? So I appreciate the fatigue and the, okay, let's get on with it here. I do think there is some significance to what he is attempting to do. And there is a receptive audience worldwide. There's no doubt. You know, at these conferences, Shane, reporters don't go into the grip and grins with the other leaders, right? Camera people do. Photographers do. And they've been doing it for a long time. A lot of them are veterans. And I was in Armenia, and it was the European political meeting. And, they came out of it, the camera people came out of it and said they are falling all over themselves, European leaders, to get photographs with Carney and to meet Carney. So how long will that last, to your point? It's got a shelf life. And what does that look like? We'll find out, because it's going to be inevitable. And where are we on this spectrum of attempting to have this new relationship with other countries?
0: You love the news, but this is a lot of news. Like, there's a lot going on right now. For a guy who loves the news, is this even a lot right now?
27: Oh, yeah. I was away for a week. I turned it off for a couple of days, and then the tariff thing hit last week. Mm-hmm. What a time to be away. But it is a lot. And I worry that you know, part of Trump's strategy is to flood the zone and to demand so much attention that people get fatigued and they turn away. And then he can do these extraordinary things. And he's been quite successful at that. So you got to watch that.
0: Yeah, well, without agreeing or endorsing the way he does business or his character, I very much am aware of his five steps ahead that he is.
27: Tremendous, tremendous communicator for the modern age.
0: Yeah. Now, those incredible. Same communication skills can be used for good or for evil.
27: Yeah.
0: And that's where we get to decide how we do it. Okay, Graham Richardson, it's the Ottawa Bureau Chief for CTV News. You can see him on the TV all the time. I've seen him chase down politicians. That's fun. And also filling in for Vash Capellas always, plus the Friday show with your new Friday radio show, too, which is great. So congratulations on the things. And I'm glad you're back. And it's nice to have you here. Thanks, Brad.
27: Thanks for having me, Shane. I really appreciate it.
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6: From the National Newsroom of the Canadian Press, I'm Karen Rebo. Japan's Prime Minister says the death toll from Tuesday afternoon's powerful earthquake in southwestern Japan has climbed to 13 people, with many others injured or still missing. The magnitude 7.1 quake struck the Kumamoto area on the southern main island of Kyushu. Japanese soldiers have joined in search and rescue operations at a badly damaged shopping mall. Some are also dealing with power outages and damage to bridges and other infrastructure, all during a heat wave where temps were forecast to top 32 degrees. About 4,400 WestJet flight attendants could walk off the job if a tentative contract agreement isn't reached before Sunday morning. Canadian Press reporter Christopher Reynolds tells us WestJet could face big financial losses if the strike happens.
19: It wouldn't be surprising if a deal were reached before a strike actually goes ahead. Particularly after flight attendants defied a federal directive to go back to work at Air Canada almost a year ago, which basically forced the airline's hand to strike a deal because they were losing millions of dollars by the day. WestJet doesn't want to find itself in that situation when it has more than 600 flights a day, has tens of thousands of passengers flying per day.
6: WestJet says passengers with flights scheduled anytime between July 30th and August 4th can make a one-time change or cancel it with no fee. A Canadian facing espionage charges in Belgium will remain held in pretrial detention. It was announced Saturday that a Canadian national of Chinese origin had been arrested on allegations of spying and participating in a criminal organization. The female suspect worked as an intern at NATO's Supreme Headquarters Allied Powers Europe, or SHAPE, in Mons, Belgium. The Belgian Federal Prosecutor's Office says the suspect came to the attention of SHAPE's security service, which reported the matter to Belgium's military intelligence agency. And when Louisiana's Jeff Deglaris lost his wedding ring at the bottom of a Nova Scotia lake, the internet's advice was simple. Call Nate McLagan. McLagan, who lives in Eastern Passage, Nova Scotia, metal detects for a hobby, and he's on a mission to recover 25 lost objects this year. He drove about 2 hours to Kejimkujik National Park, kayaked to an island, and dove into the lake to find the American man's wedding band. Deglaris tells the Canadian Press how he lost his ring.
21: I was struggling a little bit trying to climb up on the rocks, and my hands were wet, like from kayaking and swimming. And as I was trying to climb up on this rock, like the ring just kind of slipped off my finger.
6: McLagan says it took only minutes to find the ring, which was shining exactly where Deglaris said it would be. This is the Canadian Press. In sports, the Washington Nationals drew six walks against former Cy Young Award winner Shane Bieber in a four-run first inning, and Washington went on to beat the visiting Toronto Blue Jays 8-6. Washington got back-to-back home runs in the fourth, but the Blue Jays saw Kazuma Okamoto hit his 24th homer in the fifth. That tied a franchise rookie record for Toronto, which has lost 10 of 14 games now and slipped to 10 games under 500. In the WNBA, the league-leading Minnesota Lynx extended their win streak to 8 games on the backs of the visiting Toronto Tempo. And at the Commonwealth Games in Scotland, Felix Dolcy led a gold medal surge for Canada, the Quebecer capturing his third and fourth gymnastics titles in Glasgow, as well as a bronze, before Canadian women topped the podium in weightlifting. Swimmer Kylie Moss added gold in the women's 50-meter backstroke, and Cameron Rogers repeated as women's hammer throw champ. From the Canadian Press, I'm Karen Rebo.
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0: 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What kind of fool doesn't
1: think about it? Well, it is Good News Tuesday, and Dr. Mitch Shulman is here to talk about staying alive, I guess, is
2: really good news. It.
1: That is good news, I reckon, in some fashion. Ryan O'Donnell earlier thought he was having a quarter-life crisis, and he's 30, and I think it's a one-third life crisis. How long do you want to live for, Mitch?
2: Oh, good grief. The key is not how long you live, it's how you live. In other words, what we're trying to do is push the envelope not just to live longer, but to live healthier.
1: Hey, Mitch, we're having a problem with your connection all of a sudden. David's going to phone you. David, that phone number is in the card, okay? Okay. We're just, that connection just is all goofed up all of a sudden, Mitch. So you can leave this meeting and David will phone you, okay?
2: Done. Thank you, sir.
1: You betcha. Mitch will be right back with that one. That's weird. That's some funky internet stuff happening there. All right. So, Ryan, how long do you want to live for?
3: Well, the thing is, life expectancy changes, right? Like, you know, people, you know, old was considered like 30, you know, like 200 years ago. So I don't know what 100 looks like in, you know, six.
1: You're kind of thinking like an orange is the new black kind of way?
3: Yeah, yeah. Like, I don't really know. I feel like 90 would probably be the max. I just want to be comfortable. I don't want to be like pushing 100 and be miserable and like everything's breaking. Think like
1: Mercury's 90, in retrograde.
3: Mercury is in retrograde, which is the problem with Mitch's connection, by the way. Clearly, understood.
1: Clearly,
3: it's all Mercury.
1: So, but let me ask you this though. Okay, so I mean, you didn't answer the question how old you want to live for, but I think
3: 90.
1: Oh, is that what it was? Okay, so no. I think back to, you know, my parents, my dad turning 50 and thinking like my dad was wearing tracksuits and he was pretty hip and stuff. But they were at a point in their life where life was difficult, like because they were building their future. Right. The kids were gone. They're working hard. And so I was like, oh, I'm 50 years old. But now I'm 50. I'm like, oh, my God, I feel like a kid. Dr. Mitch, how long do you want to live for?
4: Well, I was starting to say before, the key thing is not how long you live, it's how well you live. You were talking about your dad being 50. If your dad was healthy and active at 50, that's great. But if he was sick at 50, I don't think he would have been as happy struggling and continuing on. And that's what the push is right now. The push is not just so much to have people live longer, but to live longer healthier. And if you look at the statistics, most of our healthcare costs are actually in about the last few years, in fact, perhaps even the last few months of a person's life, when they get progressively just so sick that the cost of staying well, of trying to get them better, just increases dramatically. So I'd like to live. I'd like to be into my 90s, even 100, but I want to be sharp. I want to be physically able to do things. That's what I would want.
1: Okay, it's interesting. When we look at this particular article, what inspired the conversation is the VO2 max. When you watch those sci-fi movies and you see like the guy, he's like training like RoboCop style and he's running on a treadmill with a mask on doing the breathing. Like it's a real stress test of all sort of things. That's similar to the VO2 max test, no?
4: Yeah, so basically for VO2 max, what you do is you run on a treadmill or you ride on a bike and you're hooked up. Your face is on a very tight-fitting mask that measures the amount of oxygen that you take in and the amount of carbon dioxide that you blow out. And then it figures out how much oxygen you're using per kilogram per minute, and that gives you your VO2 max. And a relatively active person will be somewhere in the 40 mLs, 40 milliliters of oxygen per kilogram per minute. An athlete gets up in the 50s and higher. And you can change that because what it's measuring, now think about it, what is it measuring? You suck in the air, goes to your lungs, gets into the bloodstream, circulates with the blood, goes to the muscles, gets into the muscles, gives them the oxygen, takes back the carbon dioxide, circles around the heart, goes back to the lungs and out again. So it's really an excellent measure of your ability to mobilize stores and get things going in your body and how well your heart is working, how well your lungs are working, how well your muscles are working. And studies going back at least to 2016 have shown that if you're looking at life, if you're looking at morbidity, the ability to stay healthy and not get sick, if you're looking at mortality, the ability to stay alive and not die, the VO2 max is a fairly good predictor of that, and it makes sense. Think about it. Now, it can't predict if you, God forbid, develop cancer. It can't predict if you'll have any one of a million other things going on. But it can say, my heart is working okay, my lungs are working okay, my blood vessels are working okay, my muscles. That's a heck of a lot of your body to be working okay.
1: Yeah. Okay. So that's it sounds, I'm tired, is what that is. So, but a lot of us can't run on a treadmill generally with our general fitness level. I mean, if I could put on the oxygen thing and ride an escalator, thumbs up for me. I think that that's probably a good thing. I mean, is this, I think that's scary for people because the image of this is very, very athletic, or is it just the test that tells us?
4: It is both. It is very athletic because when you're doing the treadmill or when you're riding the bike, you're really supposed to push to the point where you just want to fall over dead or puke. That's the whole idea. So it's, I'll say politely, it's not a fun test, okay? Now, having said that, many of you are wearing rings and watches and other doohickeys that can give you a gross estimation of your VO2 max. And it doesn't do it, obviously, as well as the gold standard way of doing it, but it gives you some indication, although it can be fairly inaccurate. At the end of the day, what do you want out of life? You want to be able to have your mind sharp, so you can enjoy your kids or whatever it is that you enjoy. You want your body to be able to take you from point A to point B without hurting every time you try and move. And as long as your body is doing those things, for most people, that's a really cool thing. Well, to keep your mind active, you've got to use your mind. And you've got to protect it from the ravages of nasty diseases like high blood pressure and diabetes and high cholesterol. And it also tells you what you need to do to keep you going. You need to manage all those conditions. You need to look out for them from time to time. And you need to stay active. And active doesn't mean necessarily that you do the VO2 max test every other day. But it does mean that you're not sitting on your butt all day. And you're getting up, you're moving around, you're staying active. So if you can stay active, look for and combat those diseases, and then do things with your brain, chances are you'll have a good chance of making it to a healthy, active older age.
1: Wow. Still tired, got to tell you.
4: There's still hope for you.
1: Yeah, there's still hope for me. That is so good.
4: There was a study in Nature, Scientific Reports, and they took these people between the ages of 15 and, I think, 94 or 95. And what they did was they exposed them to these modules online, 5 or 15 minutes every day of certain specific modules. And they'd give you a paragraph to read, and you'd make a synopsis. They'd have you interpret pictures, along with other things. They found that if you followed this stuff, even if you were 90 years old, they could track an improvement in your brain function. Wow. And they compared each person to themselves, not to some statistical super person. So they could show that as long as you kept your mind going, as long as you were keeping it active, you could actually make an improvement even if you were in your 80s. Now think about that. That shows you that it's never too late to start. It's never too late to make some improvement. Yeah, it's better if you're 20 or 30, but there's always room for improvement. You can always do good. And one of the coolest things about this study was the biggest thing that decided how well their brain health did wasn't age, wasn't gender. It was how much they applied themselves to these modules, how often they did the modules, how often they went to the supplemental material. That was, in other words, how much of an effort they made. And so if you make the effort, the benefit could be there.
1: Well, that's the articles, the VO2 max, the best predictor of lifespan, ? Well, it's a fitness thing. And thanks to the Globe and Mail, it was their article that got the conversation going. Dr. Mitch Schulman joining us here for the conversation. Living to be over 100, he says. We'll have to wait and see if that one comes true. We'll keep him on the show until, you know. Thanks, Mitch.
4: I hope to be around to keep you to that.
1: That sounds good. I appreciate the insight. You have a great great night, okay, bud?
4: You too.
1: Shane Hewitt and the Night Shift. There you go. VO2 max testing, the oxygen in, oxygen out being the best indicator, they believe, possibly, of your lifespan. Does it make you curious, though? Do you want to know? It makes me feel like I should be getting fit, that I should be an athlete. Which I am not. So that's why we bring them on the show. You want to be inspired about conversation and a guy who's probably done VO2 max tests more than once? The one and only gold medal winning, world record holding Donovan Bailey is coming up for you next. Shane Hewitt and the Night Show.
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0: 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Travel.
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1: When I say the name Donovan Bailey to you, what comes to your mind? I can think of a couple of things. I was talking to a friend of mine. His name is Tom. And I said, oh, yeah, I talked to Donovan Bailey this afternoon. He's like, the Donovan Bailey? So apparently that's the new prefix. It's not even Mr. It's the Donovan Bailey. Yeah, the fastest man in the world, holding multiple titles at the same time, just winning all kinds of things, and writing things now, and been busy. Donovan Bailey is here. Hey,
2: how are you doing, man? Thank you. I think I'm going to change my handle to the Donovan Bailey. I'm going to get rid of the official Donovan Bailey. I think I'm going to go and have the yeah. Is correct. The is correct. So, thank you for having me, man. It's awesome being here.
1: Well, I think that you can get that on your credit card, like on the back of your card where it says, instead of just saying Mr. Donovan Bailey or whatever, you get it to say the Donovan Bailey. I think you should.
2: I like it.
1: Because you would go to like pay at a hotel and they'd like verify you and they're like, oh, you are the Donovan Bailey. See, I think this works.
2: Hey, why not, man? Why not? Why not? I'll put the work in. Why not?
1: Why not? Well, apparently you're okay with doing the work. Quite a career. Anniversaries, actually, this year of your work from so long ago. Does it feel like just yesterday or does it feel like 30 years ago that you were on a world stage winning stuff?
2: You know what? I think that maybe my body aches, so maybe that feels like it's a long time ago. But I got to tell you this. I'm extremely blessed to have this incredible symbiotic relationship with track and field fans around the world, but especially Canadian fans. And so one of the things that happens in my day-to-day life now is I get to break bread and be a parent amongst, you know, my peers and be around people who, I played a significant role in their life. I think it's 30 years ago, but I meet people every single day of my life, everywhere that I am around the world, who can tell me where they were, how it mattered to them, what they were doing, how it impacted their life in whatever way that was, who named their children after me or their dogs after me, all of that stuff. So, man, it's 30 years, but it's 30 years of being an incredible blessing. And I'm reminded by people every day. So it renews itself every single day.
1: It's quite remarkable, you sports people, how you, you still kind of live in it after you retire. I mean, I imagine, okay, when I go to the store, Donovan Bailey, I try to find the closest parking stall I can to the front door. Right. I also take the escalator, not the stairs. But I imagine Donovan Bailey, 30 years after winning gold medals and setting world records and all of those things. See, I imagine you parking as far away as you can and running to the front door because that's just your nature. Is that not the case?
2: That'd be a huge no. In fact, I'm going to tell you this. I went to one of these pharmacy places, like Shoppers Drug Mart or Rexall or one of these places. And I pulled into, like, you're funny by saying that. I parked far away and then I run. No, the answer is hell no. And no. Right. But I got to tell you this. I pulled up and, we're talking about celebrating a 30th year anniversary. And right beside the front door, right beside the handicap stall, it says parking for 55 and over.
1: And I'm like, no.
2: Man, those old people. And I'm and I'm like, this is crazy. So anyways, I took a photo of it and I sent it to my friend group. And most of the guys are in their 50s. And I'm like, he goes, yeah, dude, that's where you are. And I'm like, but I don't feel that way. I mean, I don't feel that way because I don't look that way. I don't feel that way. I'm exercising and, you know, I try to stay healthy and try to sleep well and hydrate, and all of that. But yeah, it is that space. I'm saying this to tell you that I do not park far away, but I also don't park in the seniors spot either.
1: So I had that moment. So my parents lived in a plus 50 condominium. It was like rancher style, like it kind of attached duplex rancher style kind of thing. Just a community is what it was.
2: Right.
1: And it was a plus 50. And this was 3 years ago. And they were talking about selling and moving. And I was like, they're like, oh, it's too bad you can't buy this place. And I'm like, I'm only 2 years away. Like, how crazy is that?
2: Yeah, that's funny. Yeah, yeah.
1: That's life right there, Donovan.
2: When you can look at life and then you can look at yourself. But the good thing is this. You look at it and you're not going to embrace it because you don't feel that way, but you see it. You know what I mean? You can embrace it as it's coming, but we're also in a space that we can laugh at ourselves. And I think that's the greatest medicine. You can laugh at yourself by going, are you serious? I'm that close? That is crazy. You know what I mean?
1: It is. Are we younger than our parents were at this time? Like when we look back?
2: Oh my God, yes. Absolutely. Yeah. I think that I was young. Yeah. I mean, again, when my father was alive, I used to laugh at him. I was like, Dad, at 40, you were so old. At 50, you were so old. At 60, you started to get younger, actually. You know, so I was telling him, I'm like, as you got older, and I mean, they said you got cooler because you're understanding things. So maybe we are the generation now of people, you know, of past that generation are embracing exercise and structure and relaxing and, you know, taking an off day, you know, mental health, all of these things. So, yeah, I think we're definitely younger. We're definitely younger than they were.
1: Well, if you ever watched Three's Company back in the day, Mr. Roper was 53. And
2: are you serious?
1: Yeah. So that's the difference. You're older than Mr. Roper, Donovan Bailey.
2: Man, Mr. Roper looked like he was 93.
1: Right? Oh, man, it's so great. So what does Donovan Bailey do these days? I mean, staying close to sport is kind of what you do. I, many years ago, made friends with Katrina LeMaydon back in Calgary. She's an inspiring human being every moment. Like, we used to go walk the dogs and stuff. So, like, you go walk the dogs and you always leave with something. But her dedication to sport, access to sport, and just allowing people to find their way through that, I don't know what it is in the Kool-Aid that you guys drink as athletes. It's deeply embedded in what you do, and it seems evident in what you've been doing since you retired from running.
2: Yeah, I mean, I think that like Katrina, you know, I try to stay close. I mean, I'm a sports analyst. I'm actually going in to see my media coach tonight, and I'll be on CBC next week for the Commonwealth Games. So from that perspective, I definitely try to engage and speak to the athletes. I'm consulting with a few of these guys. And of course, you know, I'm available, you know, summer, winter, whatever sport it is that you're doing, because, you know, a lot of this becomes, you know, like mindset. So from a sports perspective, I'm always available and I'm always going to be available because, I mean, I definitely have a bag of knowledge and why not share it with the next greatest stars that we have in this country. But yeah, I'm like right now, other than that, I mean, I'm embedded in that and I definitely play a role in that. And I'll always be there because I want to keep my thumb on the pulse of what's going on in sports in this country, because I've been blessed to have this platform. But I'm completely embedded back in business. I mean, I'm an entrepreneur, been an entrepreneur probably my whole life, managing Bailey Brand from I was a kid. From I was in my 20s, running track, but doing that and my philanthropic efforts is really what drives me. You know, at no point am I gonna have the adrenaline rush of competing in front of, you know, billions of people. So I have to find solace in business and in giving back and definitely staying close to the athletes that are now currently representing our country, just like Etriona.
1: Shane Hewitt and the Night Shift. More with Donovan Bailey coming up next.
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0: guest right now, Shane Hewitt in the Night Shift. Donovan, you've gone from racing to business and all the things, and you can't just like get your emails done and check your bank accounts in business and put your arms on the air and have a crowd that celebrates you like you used to have when, well, I guess I'm saying it's not quite the same as track now, is it?
1: No. You got to, listen, man, you got to roll the sleeves up and putting some elbow work, you know? So, it's different. I mean, it's different. But I think that it's also very fulfilling. But again, when I say that, like, to standing someplace, understanding, the weight of a nation or the weight of a sport, or the weight of a culture, certainly is different than going in the office. Certainly is going than trying to raise some capital to take a company public. You know, that's a win. But those are small, tiny wins compared to what it is that you had to do, which is, you know, putting your every being into something singularly and then going out and doing it. And a lot of times doing it just because you're patriotic to your country. Because, you know, unlike, you know, basketball or hockey or baseball, you weren't getting paid, you know, hundreds of millions of dollars. Like sometimes I laugh when I see, like, you know, baseball guy just signed for $700 million contract. And I'm like, why didn't I play baseball? Why was I born back then? You know what I mean?
0: But anyways, you probably could have got to first base faster. I mean,
1: I could have done some work. Back in the day, I did get invited to come in for base running camp or and all that stuff. But I, you know, at that time, I didn't take that up. But it is what it is. I'm not regretting anything. But yeah, it would certainly have been very interesting to kind of have that kind of support.
0: You would have to work on your turns because I mean, your straight line, right? 90 degree turns. That's different for a sprinter. That's like watching my Great Dane try to turn. There's legs everywhere. Donovan Bailey is here. You just said that. What does it look like when you pour everything into what you do? Like in your case, when you were a sprinter, running, being an athlete, Olympic athlete, world record holder, all of the things. That sounds like really great advice to tell people on how to love their friends and family today. Imagine what your life would look like if you put everything into your community, into your relationships. Does it translate?
1: I think it's so important. Like when I talk to people about either in business, because I do a lot of coaching with CEOs, et cetera, and it's the same characteristics that I talk about with athletes. I'm like, you need to be around people who have done it. You need to be around people where you're getting the human energy. It's not just internet and you know, a search engine. I said, you can get all the education you want, but isn't it so much better to get, like, if you're getting education about anything, whether or not, I mean, anything. You can pull from anywhere. And if you're getting it from a live human person who has done it before, it is so much better. So yeah, I mean, I think it's extremely important, getting mentorship from people. We live in a world right now where the world is tiny. And there are times that people reach out to me and said they want to do something. I said, well, do you realize if you reach out to, if you want to be a journalist or a politician, do you realize that you can reach out to someone. And if you reach out to 10 people and you get one answer,

0: you win. You win no matter what. So you're getting the very best of the very best. And to me, that's the greatest education one can have.
1: When you look at your, you talked about earlier on, you talked about your text message, like to your fellas, right? Your friend mm-hmm. circle. So when you pour yourself into, because men talking to men's a thing that also doesn't exist a whole lot. I do acknowledge there's an awful lot of people taking it on. Mm-hmm. When you pour yourself into that group, I mean, like, this is the brothers, right? Like, these are your brothers. We are all, and we, in casual conversation in real life, we don't say it like that. You know, women do. Women have their sisters. But, you know, what does life look like when you take lessons from the track field or lessons from 100 meters and pour it into your friendships?
0: Listen, I mean, it's so good to actually have a discussion like this. You're correct. I think that women, maybe innately because they speak more than men, and maybe they're taught that they could be vulnerable, don't have conversations. They have conversations about everything that's going on with them. Obviously, as society has evolved and, you know, over the years, more men are having conversations like this. More men are having conversations about, you know, things that they're dealing with on a day-to-day basis, how they feel, depression, all of that stuff. I mean, I think it's better today. In my friends group, although we sit and we jab and laugh at each other and ourselves, a whole lot of times, especially with, you know, the all male, chat groups, it comes back to guys are like, yo, man, listen, do you know that? Have you gone and done a prostate exam? Like, you know what I mean? Like, we laugh about, and you know all the jokes that come around that. You know the jokes.
1: I do know the jokes. I've made those jokes.
0: Yeah. But I'm saying to you that, like, imagine, like, you're in a place where that men can sit around and go, hey, man, you know, have you, like, or like, someone will check in, like, yo, man, I haven't heard from you the last time you were kind of miserable. What is actually going on with you? Right. So yeah. I think it's incredible that two men can actually have a conversation and, you know, whether or not you're friends or strangers, you can have conversations about things that used to be hidden. And so, let's hope that because we have this space and this safe space that we can have such conversations, you know, research and solutions, in cancers and diseases and Alzheimer's and all of these things. Let's hope that us having this conversation, or people having these conversations can help this going forward. I mean, I think it has. The fact is that we are talking about it to me is a win. And we'll continue to win as long as, you know, people can get out and express themselves, you know, so that if someone is hurting, at least, you know.
1: I think we've come a long way when we talk about all the things. When we talk about the things we think we can handle, that's generally what we do. We've hit the home run, if you will. We won the gold medal when we talk about the things we think we can't handle. And we don't know how to handle it, to be able to step into those circles and those communities and say, what I'm about to say might make no sense because I can't figure it out, but I'm going to give it to you now and help you put this puzzle together. And wouldn't that be a beautiful place, man to man, human to human, to be?
0: It is, dude. I mean, listen, I couldn't have said it better myself. I mean, it is. It really is incredible in 2026 that people can, you know, however you were taught, or however you grew up or whatever socioeconomic background you come from, whether or not, you know, you're barely making it or you're a billionaire. I mean, at the end of the day, when you talk about health, you have absolutely nothing if you don't have that.
1: Yeah.
0: You know, if Steve Jobs was here, he would probably second that.
1: Yeah. Yeah. It didn't matter what he accomplished when it came to dollars and cents in the end. But yet his hard work and the legacy it left us is quite remarkable too. It's just amazing to consider all the things. Donovan Bailey is here. The book, by the way, for his memoir, you should grab it, is Undisputed: A Champion's Life. Do you golf, by the way?
0: I do. I mean, I used to golf all the time, by the way, but now I have a golf tournament in Jamaica in February, but I do golf. I do get out. I used to be okay. I don't think I'm it's practice.
1: Yes.
0: I don't practice enough, but yeah, I'm decent. I'm decent.
1: So here's I think that this is why you would be remarkable as a golf friend, because really I would just be able to say, hey, Donovan, am I 100 yards away? And you should be able to go, and you should be able to eyeball the distance, really.
0: You are actually right about that. I mean, yeah. Like, you're like anywhere between probably, I mean, obviously, I mean, you know, from 0 to 100 meters, I could get a pretty good guess. But I don't need my finder. I was playing with Mike Vanderjagt. You probably know Mike Vanderjagt. He played in the NFL. The most accurate kicker is a buddy of mine from high school. We grew up, we've known each other for many, many, many years. And we golfed last week, 2 weeks ago. And he and I just got into that. And he goes, yeah. Holy crap, man. I'm like, yeah, I mean, you know, another one of my talents.
1: Byproduct of sprinting. Donovan Bailey, you got to come back and chat with us again. I have so many questions. Like, how do your knees feel today? Like, real life things.
0: Anytime.
1: Congratulations on the anniversary. Thank you for wearing the flag on your back and carrying us through all of that and being such a leader. I appreciate you. Thanks, my friend.
0: Thank you, Shane, and thanks for having me. And do it anytime. Anytime. We can have a chat.
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0: 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You can also listen on the live streaming, and then there's the podcast versions too. So if you want to get connected, should be easy to do that. Jerry Agar's podcast is where you go to hear this conversation. Mark Tuohy was filling in, and a conversation with friend of the night shift, Michelle Junot Katsuya, former Asia Pacific chief at CSIS. The story was a Canadian intern's espionage allegations happening a part of NATO, but the espionage wasn't for Canada. It was for a third country. Here's how the chat went.
1: We do not have enough public information to speculate exactly what took place. It's not because the person is from Chinese background that she automatically worked for the Chinese. High probability, but it's not necessarily straightforward like this. Now, also, she worked apparently for an organization, a criminal organization. So that is a lot of element that needs to be understood and to sort of need to be investigated. One thing is certain. It point the fingers at the vetting process that the RCMP and CSIS have used. And definitely here, there's something to be reviewed, particularly when we work with our allies. And for many years now, and particularly under the Trudeau government, we shot ourselves in the foot, particularly with the Five Eyes. Wrong decision, delayed decision, misbehaving to a certain extent that brought a certain lack of confidence and credibility that Canada could do the job. Under Mr. Carney, it seems that now things have changed and will change, but definitely the national security issue in Canada has been in the forefront of our news since basically the papers that revealed that there was Chinese foreign interference in Canada and the Canadian government wasn't doing enough or anything at all.
0: Michelle Junot Katsuya, former Asia Pacific chief at CSIS, speaking with Mark Tuohy, filling in for Jerry Agar. It's on Jerry Agar's podcast if you want to get connected to all the audio on that one. It's funny because, you know, years ago, that's what the conversation was, is Canada's not doing enough. More needs to be done. And then this is a Canadian employed intern allegedly working for a third country plus a criminal organization. It's kind of wild. It was a NATO operation thing where this all sort of unraveled, if you will. And here we are all these years later. And this is one of those things where you don't want to be right. Would appear that there's a lot of people that were right on that one. Shane Hewitt in the night shift. In case you missed it, CKLW down in Windsor, Ontario. The conversation down there, Brian Mass was on with Martin Firestone talking about travel patterns and the bridge.
2: It's an incredibly fluid situation. I mean, we were seeing numbers on the uptick, real positive. And what's the reasons? Who knows? Like, is it that they're not as angry, that anti-sentiment? But the trouble is, the minute you take one step forward, you take two steps back. The 50% tariffs come out. The Gordie Howe Bridge scenario comes out. It's just a very, very fluid, as I said, situation that can change at any given time. Snowbirds will be going again. They will be returning en masse. The question is, will the casual travelers still have the U.S. in their plans?
3: Yeah, and that's the thing that's so challenging. And I really respect any of my friends and family. Some will go over and meet other family members or do the special event. And then there's others that just won't even go over anymore. They've had it and then, you know, kind of reignites almost like wildfires with the way that some of the commentary comes out from the U.S. and that. But there was a study showing that the Canadians spent $3.3 billion less on travel to the U.S. last year. What do you think about that? That was from StatsCan. And is that a solid kind of view of what's taking place?
2: You know, it doesn't surprise me. But I've always said this from day one. There's the anti-sentiment feeling, but there's also the Canadian dollar. Who's kidding who? It is not an incentive to go across the border and go shopping in the U.S. when that dollar is at $1.40. It just absolutely does not interest many people. If it was at par, believe me, you wouldn't see those deficits. I can tell you that right now.
0: Very good point. CKLW in Windsor is the conversation. The very first day the Gordie Howe Bridge was open, approximately 7,500 vehicles crossed within the first 12 hours. That was the estimate. That's a staggering number. After waiting so long for it to open, I don't think that has anything to do with anti-American sentiment. It's just an opportunity to go and check it out. Cool stuff. Shane Hewitt in the night shift, in case you missed it, with Ash Montgomery, with Trudy Mason at CJAD in Montreal, filling in for Elias Makos. The conversation was about youth civic engagement and our kids getting involved.
4: Our organization is a nonpartisan nonprofit. So essentially, we help young people become active citizens. So beyond just going out to vote, we know obviously democracy is about so much more than that. We create fun, practical ways for engaging young people to get involved in their communities, whether it be volunteering, whether it be at the municipal, provincial, or federal level, and just to make sure that they feel like they have a voice.
5: The actions that you'll be, the activities you'll be offering alongside Ariana Grande's concerts in Montreal this week, were they at her suggestion? Did you approach her? Does she know that you're going to be there?
4: I hope she knows that we're going to be there. No, I think she does. Actually, she runs a foundation called the Brighter Days Ahead Foundation, and they're the ones that reached out to us. So it turns out Ariana Grande cares a lot about getting young people out to vote. At her American shows, she works with another organization called Headcount, which does similar work. Her foundation reached out to us, and we were super excited to collaborate. We actually did so in 2019, the last time she came to Montreal. We did something very similar. So, yeah, we're super excited. We're going to be there tonight. We're going to be there for all three shows in Montreal.
5: And what will you be doing?
4: We will have a table set up, so a booth set up. You'll see the Apathy is Boring signage, and essentially all folks will need to do is scan a QR code, and they'll make a pledge to vote in the upcoming Quebec provincial election. They don't have to tell us who they're voting for or anything. It's just to kind of say that they plan on going to vote. And then we're going to be giving away some Ariana Grande-themed merch, so little vote buttons, and we'll just, our staff will be there to chat to people.
0: Trudy Mason sitting with Elias Makos, having a conversation with Ash Montgomery, getting kids engaged. It's kind of a cool idea, you know? Why not use a little bit of music? Do it. Get plugged in. Ariana Grande has a related organization that does some of that stuff. So what you like to see, it is Good News Tuesday. There's some good news for you. Still to come, Shane Hewitt and the Night Shift. Green flags in dating for all of those of us that are out there single playing the game. Well, what about some green flags to look for when you meet somebody? So often we just talk about the red flags. Is soccer more popular than hockey? Well, some new survey stuff post-World Cup says that could be the case. Uncle Bob's Bits, he's like our soccer correspondent now. That's coming up. And maybe some robots, or is it clones? Next with Chris Abel.
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10: From the National Newsroom of the Canadian Press, I'm Karen Rebo. A House of Commons committee will hold a special meeting today about the Gordie Howe International Bridge as Ottawa faces questions about tweaks it made to its revenue sharing agreement with the U.S. The meeting is expected to be mostly administrative, with MPs set to discuss the scope of the study and a list of witnesses. The bridge linking Windsor, Ontario with Detroit, Michigan, and which Canada foot the cost of building, opened months later than planned this past Monday. The proposed agreement in principle to open it says Canada will share half of net toll revenues with the U.S. for the next 15 years. About 4,400 WestJet flight attendants could hit the picket line as soon as Sunday. Cabin crew at the Calgary-based airline voted 99% in favor of a strike mandate in mid-July, with intense negotiations on a new contract ongoing since then, and a mandatory cooling-off period drawing to a close. Canadian Press reporter Christopher Reynolds tells us how travelers can think ahead.
11: Folks should be checking their emails and checking WestJet's website to see if their flights are canceled. However, they can also take precautions. WestJet says that if your flight is booked for between July 30, that's Thursday, and August 4th, you can rebook or cancel your flight with no fee.
10: Compensation for work done on the ground remains a key stumbling block in talks less than a year after the same issue sparked a work stoppage by 10,000 flight attendants at Air Canada. A former Conservative cabinet minister is set to enter the race to become Toronto's next mayor. A campaign spokesman says Chris Alexander will officially register his campaign this morning. The former member of parliament for Ajax Pickering says in a news release that Toronto gave him everything but has been unnecessarily standing still. Soldiers and emergency workers are combing through a badly damaged shopping mall today and collapsed houses, looking for trapped survivors after a powerful earthquake that killed at least 13 people in southwestern Japan yesterday. Damage is still being assessed and an unknown number of people are missing. Both Ukraine's President Volodymyr Zelensky and Israel's Prime Minister Benjamin Netanyahu attended the funeral services yesterday for the late U.S. Senator Lindsey Graham in Washington, D.C. And while in D.C., they were welcomed to the White House for separate one-on-one meetings with President Donald Trump. Zelensky said he and Trump had a good meeting and the two discussed licenses for Patriot interceptor missiles. The U.S. Senate then took the first steps toward passage of a sweeping Russian sanctions bill negotiated by the late Lindsey Graham. Democratic Senator Richard Blumenthal says the bill sends a message to Russia's president.
12: This bill says to Vladimir Putin, your days of war are numbered. You are on the losing side. Better to come to the table now.
10: This is the Canadian Press. In sports, the game was delayed 67 minutes by rain, and when it finally got going, Shane Bieber never really did. The Blue Jays starting pitcher and former Cy Young Award winner gave up 6 walks and 4 runs and never made it out of the first inning as Toronto dropped an 8-6 decision to the host Washington Nationals. Kazuma Okamoto hit his 24th homer to tie the Blue Jays franchise rookie record, and George Springer hit a 3-run dinger in the Jays' 10th loss in 14 games. In Detroit, Eduardo Valencia homered twice and drove in 4 runs. Gleyber Torres had a home run and 5 RBIs, and the Tigers scored in every inning they went to the plate in their 14-0 win over the visiting Baltimore Orioles. In the WNBA, the Minnesota Lynx extended their win streak to 8 games with a 193 win over the visiting Toronto Tempo. Marina Mabry had 25 points for the Tempo, who have lost 8 of their last 9. From the Canadian Press, I'm Karen Rebo.
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13: Good morning, and a few problems to start off your drive. We'll start with issues happening on the QBW Niagara bound. It's at the start of the ramp that takes you to Walker's Line. It's a stalled vehicle in the center lane at this early hour, not seeing too much of a slowdown. Then a collision on the southbound Don Valley Parkway on the ramp to York Mills. It's partially blocked, that ramp is, for this crash. And there's a lot of lingering overnight road work across the top of the 401, especially if you're headed on the 401 in towards Scarborough. Eastbound 401 collectors through Victoria Park out to Warden Lanes reduced for road work. And there's no access to the on and off ramps to McCowan on the 401 East. So just a heads up if you're making your way through. Time Saver Traffic, I'm Adjoa and Siaya Bois. 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
1: Welcome back to the show. I'm Graham Richardson, sitting in for Vashi Cabellos on this Tuesday. It is time for our Daily Debrief panel.
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1: And joining us today, Jamie Elgin, principal at Canaptus, Sharon Carr, former deputy chief of staff to Finance Minister Bill Morneau. Welcome to you both. How are you?
3: Good, Graham. How are you?
4: Hello.
1: I'm doing okay. You know, it's summer, doldrum. You know, I was away last week. Not much going on. You know, like nothing ever stops, right, around here. I wanted to start there. We've got the trade minister going down to Washington again. We've got, what looks like, okay, it maybe not formal talks. Something is intensifying, Sharon. What is your overall sense about what's happening here between the two countries? And if you can, rhetoric aside, it's very difficult with the Trump administration to say that because they are so fixated on that, on messaging to their base. What do you think is going on with these talks?
4: So it's so funny when you say rhetoric aside, because we're in such a weird time. It's like someone is saying to you, hey, you're stupid, I hate you. And you have to respond back by saying, hello, how are you?
1: Yeah.
4: It is like the most bizarre period of our time. Listen, what I'll say is that I know there's a lot of chitter chatter out there where people want to know what these negotiations are including in a very public way. But part of the strategy here has been to not do things publicly. The tiniest misstep in words, any small movement can trigger President Donald Trump in a way that could have severe consequences to our economy, as they already have. So negotiations have been taking place. They are gearing up now. We've got a number of people in and out of these in the states that are having these conversations. And I think the key things they're going to be focusing on is what can they give without the U.S. taking as much as they want to. We already know the auto sector has been heavily hit. We know there's going to be some sectors such as dairy when it comes to us. Supply management, they're not going to touch, or at least we're not going to allow them to touch in a consequential way. So I would say there are conversations taking place, just not in the most obvious way that some people and opposition want.
1: Yeah. And it's not, we'll get to the conservative perspective, Jamie, in a moment. But Jamie, it's not that they're afraid of Donald Trump becoming angry, I would argue. It's because he's always angry. That's just the way he is. Mm-hmm. He's always got a chip on his shoulder, saying he's been, you know, America's been screwed over by their allies for so long now. I'm fixing it and all that sort of stuff. What I think they're afraid of or trying to avoid is, number one, showing weakness. Number two, causing a distraction that derails things. Is that a fair assessment?
3: I think it is. I think when you look at what is happening as well, this is kind of like a labor negotiations where you hear a union say the employer is the absolute worst thing ever and it's life or death consequences and here's all the things we need. And then they get a 3% pay raise and they go back to working together 3 weeks after the good negotiations are done and all the inflamed rhetoric.
1: I want to stop you though. I agree with your analysis to a point though, but there's never been a company like Donald Trump running the biggest economy in the world.
3: No, I agree with that entirely, Graham, which is why I was going to say, I think when you look at what the federal government has been doing, they are trying to not be provocative. The union, in my analogy, actually is more like Donald Trump is the one making the outlandish claims, whereas Canada is kind of taking the approach of not negotiating this via PR and spin in the media. And so I think what you're seeing the Canadian government do is try to manage expectations that are working towards a deal. They continue to kind of use holding lines, saying they're going to do a deal that's in the best interest of Canada and not just do a deal for the sake of a deal. And they're ultimately playing for time. I think when you look at what's going on in the United States right now, oil's back up, causing gas to be above $4 a gallon again in the United States. Inflation continues to run hot. And all of these tariffs are actually taxes that Americans are paying on goods that they're importing. And so I think part of the calculus for the government is to hammer things out, what needs to be renewed at the negotiating table, while continuing to wait and see where the bigger chips fall, because quite frankly, I don't think anything the Canadian government is going to say is going to materially change what the U.S. administration is doing. Anytime you have seen President Trump back down or take a course change of direction, it's because of pressure he's felt in the United States. And that's where I think Canada should be focusing its efforts here in the coming weeks.
1: All right. The conservatives have a new ad out. And the chaos in Washington and the way Donald Trump is running things has helped Mr. Carney's extended honeymoon. The conservatives argue that this has come to an end or is coming to an end. This is an ad that's just out today. It's a television ad back and forth of Carney. Let's just listen to a bit of it.
5: And my government will keep our tariffs on until the Americans show us respect. By removing all of Canada's tariffs on U.S. goods, we are in the midst of a rupture, not a transition. As President Trump and I agreed last week, we'll sit down immediately following the election to find areas of common ground and agreement. Many of our former strengths, based on our close ties to America, have become our weaknesses.
6: It's in Canada's interest, in our joint interests, to be stronger together.
1: You get the gist of it, Sharon. Any concern about this? I loved it by the ominous music growing in volume behind the ad. Any concern that because things have shifted back and forth, the messaging has changed, his tactics have changed, any concern that this is going to land on Carney in a bad way?
4: You know, there's always that chance it can happen. We saw how the president reacted to the ad that the provincial government did with Ronald Reagan's voice. So taking these steps, you take them at a risk, right? There's always a risk that he is going to react, and we know he likes to react. So I would say, absolutely, there's a chance that can happen. That all being said, it can also be an indication of the feds kind of saying, we don't care anymore, we're just going to proceed as we will. I would say there's no right answer to it, but I'm of the view, having done the first round of NAFTA negotiations when I was in government and watching that, and always erring on the side of caution by not poking the bear, because that bear is a very strong bear, and despite all the crazy, can cause a lot of damage.
1: Jamie, what do you think about this line of attack from the conservatives?
3: I think this is laying the receipts on the ground to point back to in the future, Graham. It is undeniable that there has been a big gulf between the rhetoric and absolute claims of what Mark Carney had to say in the beginning of his time as prime minister, in the last campaign and over the past year, and what has actually materialized. And I think for the time being, Canadians are continuing to give him the benefit of the doubt and think he is best suited to manage this dynamic with the United States. But sooner or later, he is going to have to deliver, and he will have been in charge for the foreseeable time, or sorry, for a period of time, that in the foreseeable future, people will be looking for receipts. And so I think what you're seeing here is this is not going to be earth-shattering. This is not going to win an election that may be 2 or 3 years away. This is saying, hey, this is what the prime minister said. Here's what's happened. And if the conservatives over the coming months and into next year can lay a disconnect between what Carney says and what reality is, that's fertile ground for the opposition to have an opening to make its case to Canadians.
1: Planting the seed that he's been all over the place and hasn't achieved anything. Sharon, quickly, I've only got a couple of minutes before break. Can you compare what you went through first NAFTA to this one, or is there no comparison?
4: No, there's definitely a lot of similarities, but I would say there's also a lot of differences here. The last time we went through this, it was the first time it happened, right? We were dealing with the unknown and kind of operating very carefully. Whenever, say, the foreign minister would go out and say something negative about him, we'd get phone calls where he would be losing his marbles, and we'd get a call from the Secretary of the Treasury saying, like, what the heck are you guys doing? So we would always try to pull that back and approach things with somewhat level of caution. I'd say the difference here is that people now know that the crazy exists and are trying to deal with things behind the scenes. He's just actually doubled down on what he wants to do. So I would say it's a lot of the same, just the stakes are a lot higher.
1: Yeah, and I guess the argument would be the difference is on their side as well. He's been through it before, and this crew is much more dedicated, and there's no sort of, there's no guardrails anymore in terms of his policy. They are all true believers, which wasn't necessarily the case first term. Okay, when we come back, Doug Ford and the province of Ontario, is he losing his mojo? We'll see. We'll weigh in on that when our Daily Debrief panel continues. I'm Graham Richardson, in for Vashi Capellos.
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7: While watching problems and making for a slow go on the southbound lanes of the Don Valley Parkway, this is the ramp that takes you to York Mills. That ramp is partially blocked following a collision. Again, you can still access the ramp, but again, it is just creating a minor delay on the exit ramp. No collisions on the 401, just a lot of lingering overnight road works box, creating headaches for commuters just trying to make their way through. They should be wrapping up shortly, though, and then it's a bit busier than normal. QBW Niagara bound from the 427 out to Dixie. Now, I've been searching my cameras, haven't spotted any issues. Could be lingering overnight road work. If I do spot it, I will keep you in the know. 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Weather for your day-to-day. Clearing skies. It's going to be a little bit windy. And highs for today reaching 25 with a humidex of 30 degrees. Right now, we're sitting at 20 degrees under mostly cloudy skies. 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I'm Ajwa and Sia Yeboah. 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
1: Back, I'm Graham Richardson in for Vashi on this Tuesday. I hope you're having a good day. We are with our Daily Debrief panel, Jamie Ellerton, conservative viewpoint from principal at Canaptus, and Sharon Carr, former deputy chief of staff to Liberal Finance Minister Bill Morneau. Welcome back, both of you. Doug Ford, for many years, it was like there's nothing that the opposition or anybody could do. He had that aw shucks regular guy thing down pat, the pandemic, working his back off, all of that stuff. Jamie, should conservatives be worried about these polling numbers suggesting that the shine is finally off Mr. Ford, or is this just a blip?
2: No, or do you buy it? I think this is cause for concern, Graham, and I'll tell you why. I think when you look at across the province, people don't feel like Ontario is firing in all cylinders and in a good spot right now. And when you look at what the premier's issues have been in recent months, there are issues that go to the core of his brand. He is a man who came to politics on stop the gravy train, on fiscal prudence, and the idea that you're seeing being created in the minds of voters is that that Doug Ford no longer exists, whether it's chartering a private jet, whether it's expense scandal after expense scandal that leads people to question, are they really managing our money? When you then couple that with the kind of malaise that people are feeling across the province, this is something that the premier is going to have to get a handle on. I think when you look at how the premier's office has responded so far, it's been very issues management. Let's just try and contain it to each individual story. And it feels like they've been doing that now for the better part of 3 months. If Doug Ford's really going to want to turn the page, I think he needs to take a step back and kind of get a handle on his government. He's going to have to lay out an agenda as to what they want to accomplish and show Ontarians how they're going to go about doing it better. And perhaps a little bit of humility as to say, here's what went wrong and here's how we're going to fix it.
1: Yeah. And, you know, like I'm reminded of the boat with the barnacles finally gathering on the bottom of the boat, as it always does with government. You know, Sharon, like the Cho story, the minister, Stan Cho, for those who don't know, expensed hotel rooms in downtown Toronto, not unusual for a government minister who has to work late, is traveling, all of that sort of stuff, a relatively small amount of money. The thing is, he has a house 6K from Queen's Park, right? And that sticks with people. Okay, something else is going on there. And it went on for several days before he was removed from cabinet.
3: Yeah, so this is where I think people get a little lazy and take things for granted. I wouldn't say that this is the beginning of the end. Because let's look at the entire situation here. You don't have a formidable opposition in the sense that the Liberal Party is going through their own leadership selection. The NDP is kind of there, but never breaks through. But what this is if Doug Ford doesn't turn this around and kind of turn the charm up on the folksiness that people often tend to kind of admire and forget all the little silly things that his caucus does, that is when things become an issue. There's a long period of time between now and the election, so he can very well turn this around. But it is an indication of things starting to fall apart, and someone's got to grab things by the horn and try to get astray. Because if you keep doing this until the Ontario Liberals have a leader and an election is called, that's when things really start to kind of really fall down.
1: Yeah. I mean, look, Jamie, three majorities, nothing to sneeze at, but who's to say four, right? Like, that's a lot. Like, is he's not Bill Davis, or maybe he is and he's going to prove us wrong. But that is a long run. And I look at like big things that say little things, you know, like the length of time he hung on to this, I got to buy a jet thing, which was completely off brand for him, completely, you know, like just the more he defended it, the worse it got. And I felt like there was inevitability here, and the inevitability came, but it did a lot of damage by the time he came to the correct decision.
2: Yeah, I think a lot of people are suggesting that Doug Ford has become too comfortable in all the comforts of the premier's offices and the resources he has. And so I think when you look at the general landscape right now, Graham, and some of the stuff that we've been talking about here, let's take a step back and take this out of the political arena. What do companies that thrive for long periods of time do to drive that success? They're constantly reinventing themselves. They're looking at past assumptions and asking the questions to come up with new solutions to the challenges of today, not continuing to celebrate success 8, 6, and 4 years ago. And so I think this is where the PC government is a bit of a drift right now and why these things are taking up so much oxygen. This government needs to go back and say, if we were coming to government today, what would we do differently to make the province a better place, to get more value for money for taxpayers and ultimately improve the lives of Ontarians, rather than the kind of stakeholder capture I think you're seeing where they're looking backwards and saying, look at all the great things we've passed on, where I think people just aren't feeling it. And when you can do that, these kind of more sideshow issues when it comes to these expense scandals, some of them more egregious than others, those take up less space in the public debate when you have more to point to. I think part of the reason this is getting so much oxygen is that malaise people are feeling they're not seeing a better future. They're not seeing a path to what we're going to do. The Captain Canada cape originally seemed to be as Teflon. It's now starting to show some scratches. And as I said on Vashi's show earlier this year, one day that Teflon is worn out and you go out that weekend and you replace that pan ASAP because you need that nonstick to be able to cook eggs on Monday. And they got to get a handle on this to recognize what they need to fix now while they still have the chance to do it themselves.
1: Sharon, any similarities with Trudeau in terms of how long he held on riding on past success, or is that not fair?
3: No, I definitely think there is some similarities. I think we all remember the, I'm forgetting the saying that we used to use back when, or sunny ways. There was all that right. Sunny ways talk, the honeymoon period.
1: And progressive government, you know, like progressive yes. Government where, you know, it was all the stuff that people liked at the time, but they'd really moved on from.
3: Yeah, and people do move on from it. Like, listen, it was great until it wasn't for the Trudeau government. And that's when the things start to slip through the cracks, and that's when people basically were like, you know what, we're done with you. And I think Doug Ford and his team have to be very careful with that. He's had a lot of leniency because he's been part of Team Captain Canada and standing up to Donald Trump, but that's only going to last so long. So it's kind of this, you're good until you're not. And we saw it happen to Dalton McGuinty. We've seen it happen to many other politicians. And I think it's only a matter of time.
1: Someone who knows a lot of these leaders, and I won't reveal, said it very simply, they're all the same, right? You don't get to be a premier or a prime minister or lead a party for that matter with a small ego, without a strong sense of your own ability. And it's very, very difficult for them to, of all stripes, to recognize when it's time to pull back, Jamie, and when it's time to leave. And that's the hardest thing, because by that point, they haven't surrounded themselves with truth tellers most of the time who are going to say, you know what, boss, you got to go. It's not going to get better.
2: Yeah, I'm not sure that Doug Ford needs to leave. I think he's still got time to turn this around. I think this goes back to what I said a moment ago, Graham, is he's actually got to take a step back and kind of get out of the day-to-day fray and say, if I was coming to government today for the very first time, what would I look to fix and how would I do it differently? And then create a plan that gives them the space to turn that ship and provide the leadership the second largest government the province of Ontario needs. I think if he's unable to do that and kind of stays in this issues management cycle while everything else continues to kind of turn along and chafe with everything it rubs against, I think that's where it becomes potentially a long-term existential threat for him.
1: Well, maybe he needs a snowstorm to hit and he'll pick up a little shovel again, right? Remember that hit? Driving around in his SUV, shoveling people
2: yeah,
1: up.
2: Yeah, you see that, Graham? This is actually where I think, like, I think people like it when their leaders respond to a moment.
3: Yes.
2: But I think this is something bigger. If it's all stunt all the time,
1: yes.
2: I think people get sick of it. Like, you're not going to go to the same stand-up comedian 5 nights in a row. After, like, the first time you'll enjoy it, the second time you'll laugh at different spots, the third time you're looking for something else. And those kind of retail stunts can be super impactful, but if that's all you got, people are going to look elsewhere.
1: You need some
3: Let's
1: need
3: go make some cheesecake, material. Guys.
1: Sorry, say again, Sharon?
3: Let's go make some cheesecake with the premier.
1: There you go. Oh, yeah, the cheesecake. That's right. There you go. Jamie Ellerton from Kanaptus. Sharon Carr, former deputy chief of staff to Bill Morneau. Thanks both for being here. I've had a lot of fun. Appreciate it.
2: Thanks, Rob.
1: When we come back on the Vashi Capello Show, David McLaughlin will join us to talk about the Task Force for Modernizing Government. Stay with us. I promise it will sound better than the title.
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4: Well, it looks like problems are still with us on the southbound Don Valley Parkway. It's a ramp that does take you to York Mills. It is closed following a collision, so a heads up, there is no access to that ramp. Speaking of no access, eastbound on the 401, the ramps to and from McCowan on the East 401 are closed for lingering overnight road work. They should be in the process of clearing. Starting to fill in on the westbound 401 as you head in towards Durham, and it is a light drive if your travels take you on the rest of the major area highways. News Talk 1010 weather for the rest of your day. We'll see clear skies, highs reaching 25 with a humidex of 30. Right now, we're already at 20 degrees under mostly cloudy skies. 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
2: Welcome back. I'm Graham Richardson, sitting in for Vashi Capello on this Tuesday. I hope you're having a good day. This is the kind of topic, generally speaking, that average Canadians just kind of glaze over. It's like transfer payments. The federal government has struck a new task force to modernize government for a stronger Canada. The Task Force for Modernizing Government. Someone who knows a lot about government is David McLaughlin. He is chairing this, and he says shepherding this committee. David, welcome to the show. Thanks for coming on.
3: My pleasure, Graham.
2: I'll share a small anecdote in my previous life before I came back here. Somebody said to me, a former deputy minister who will remain nameless, said, Mark Carney's biggest challenge will be changing the culture in the public service. Do you think that went too far? Do you agree? Is that what this is about? Or is it about more than that?
3: It is definitely about that, Graham, and it's also about more than that, because the culture of the public service, the way that the public service and the way government is set up to deliver, is not going to deliver what Mark Carney, as prime minister, and his government wants the country to deliver. You know, they're talking about massive infrastructure spending and major project development, Arctic and Northern sovereignty, accelerating AI, all to the good. I mean, these are big plans for the country. Mm-hmm. But the reality is that Canada needs a federal public service and a federal government operation that can deliver those things. And we just don't have that now.
2: Go ahead. Well, I was just going to say, it's not that people in the public service are lazy or that they can't deliver it. It's just that the system is not designed to, number one, decide things quickly and get money out the door properly quickly. It's designed to check against mistakes, and often there are too many checks and it takes too long, and that's what he keeps talking about that he wants to try to change. Fair?
3: More than fair. I couldn't have said it better myself. That's exactly it. I mean, what we've got is a government system and set of processes that have been built up over time, but for another time. Right. Mm-hmm. They're not fit for purpose for the moment that we're in today, where we need to move at what I call the speed of need. We need to get things done quickly. We need to be more efficient and effective in what we do, more productive public service. And public servants, I agree with you, they want to do these things for the most part, but they live in a system that really prevents them from doing so. And that's part of that cultural piece that you were talking about at the outset, Graham. But it's just also a rules laden compliance burden system that does what you say. It's about making certain that nobody makes a mistake, when we really should be talking about how do we actually get things done? What are the results and the outcomes? So it's switching the focus to being more results focused, outcomes focused.
2: So you've got a time limit. It's a year, right?
3: Yeah,
2: you've got to be fast too.
3: Yeah, well, it is, and that's why we've come together on this. I just one sort of modest correction: this is not a federal government initiative.
2: Oh, okay.
3: We are independent. We've come together with public sector and private sector experts who know government, who've been on the inside of government at deputy minister levels. Myself, I've been a provincial deputy minister, a federal chief of staff, but also some private sector folks who've been working with the highest levels of government. And we've come together independently to give government advice, up to them to decide whether or not they take it, but advice that comes from having been in the system and saying, look, we know what isn't working. We can put our finger on it very quickly. That's why that year-long mandate works for us. But because we're independent, we can tell it like it is, Graham.
2: I take your correction, because I saw a task force and I saw your list of people and I said, okay, this is government.
3: Yeah.
2: This is,
3: yeah.
2: But
3: government
2: clearly
3: won't do this.
2: But clearly.

0: clearly, given the people involved, you're going to have an ear at the center. They're going to listen to what you have to say, I would assume.
1: Yeah, that's our hope. We've had some good initial conversations to introduce ourselves. Fair to say that the public sector, public service and government is wrestling with this, Carney momentum, like how to deliver what he is asking for, him and his clerk, Michael Sabia, what the government and the country needs. And I think they're going to be open to ideas and input. But look, they're busy people too, right, Graham? I mean, these are, you know, senior people. You're so busy delivering the day to day, you often don't have time to think about what needs to be done, what should be done in the future. Mm. And so having an outside group was our thinking, that we could actually give them some advice, not just saying, here's what should be done, but here's actually a way to do it. Mm-hmm. And that's the different part. Because we've been at the centers of government, we've been at these senior levels, we have a really clear view as to what the kind of the barriers are to getting things done. And so that's our hope, that we can actually drive that along. And at a time when, you know, clearly government needs it, they're open. We'll see what happens.
0: I've also heard anecdotally, and this town, as you know, runs on rumors and whispers and all that sort of stuff. I know it's very tight at the center, and very few people get to the clerk or the prime minister. How confident are you you can break through that?
1: Well, I'm not going to make any predictions here, but I'm confident enough to say that I think I believe, honestly, the advice we're going to give is going to be meaningful. It's going to be relevant, and it's going to be helpful. I mean, we're about practical ideas to move things forward. So we're not a royal commission, right, Graham? We're not a big study commission on the future of the public service. We've chosen three areas, AI and digital government, major projects and infrastructure, and Arctic and Northern sovereignty, three areas that the government is concerned about. These are three priority areas of the government. So we're aligning with what the government is talking about and trying to do. And I think on that basis, I'm confident that we'll get a hearing. And I think if the advice that we give, which we're striving to provide, that is practical, and this is an awful word, implementable, right? Mm. It's actually, you can do something with it. Then I think we will get the kind of hearing and listening that that's needed. Like, nobody else is doing this, Graham, right? This is kind of unique. This isn't about policy. It's about operations, how to get stuff done. That's what the government needs. That's what the public service needs. And frankly, that's what the country needs right now.
0: When you talk about defense and you talk about major projects, on the defense piece, they have gone from back of the line to beyond front of the line.
1: Yeah.
0: Like, in terms of priority, I have never, I covered Harper, who was a very pro-defense prime minister. And I know of Chrétien and Martin, and, you know, I was a kid in the Mulroney years. But they are no longer in the background. They are at the front from a implementable, pulling the levers and getting money out the door and procurement side. How big of a challenge is it at DND from your perspective?
1: Big challenge. I mean, I think you've identified the number one issue in many respects. It is the single biggest expenditure item. It's going to grow further and faster than anything else. And let's call it the infrastructure underneath, the governance infrastructure underneath to deliver this doesn't fully exist. You don't have the kind of coordination across the organizations, not just DND. It's also public safety issues. It's also major projects and infrastructure. It's the Crown Indigenous issues. It's federal provincial issues. I mean, there isn't an integrating infrastructure to coordinate and make that happen. So the single biggest barrier to delivering on the national defense commitment is getting the federal government in shape to do so. And I think that's why it speaks very directly to this priority and why we're in place to help try and do it.
0: They say the subs decision has proven they can do it collectively. Do you agree? I've got about 30 seconds.
1: Yeah, I agree to the point that we're seeing some decisions being made faster, but not one sub has been delivered, right? I mean, I know these things take time. It's the after part of this. It's actually then when the politicians have stepped away from the podium, how do you actually then move the project along, get the project out the door, get the and get this procurement in place? That's the part that takes a lot of time. It's the iceberg under the surface, if you will, Graham, and that's where we're going to spend a lot of time trying to help out.
0: David McLaughlin for the Non-Government Task Force for Modernizing Government. Appreciate you coming on. It's a fascinating area. Thanks so much.
1: My pleasure.
0: We're back in a moment. I'm Graham Richardson in for Vashi. Stay with us.
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3: Well, you're running into a brand new problem now. It's on the eastbound 401 collector ramp that takes you to Morningside. It's the right lane of that ramp that is blocked following a stalled vehicle. So, a little bit of a delay just on the exit ramp. Stop on DVP. It looks like that ramp that was blocked that took you to York Mills following a collision. All lanes on that ramp have just been reopened. Still a light drive if your travels take you towards the Gardner and looks really good on the QEW in either direction. News Talk 1010 weather for your day today, clearing skies. Highs for today reaching 25 with a humidex of 30 degrees. Right now, it's already warm. We're sitting at 20 degrees under mostly cloudy skies. 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
1: Welcome back. I'm Graham Richardson in for Vashi on this Tuesday. Last segment of our show. Hope you're enjoying things and having a good day. This story really sparked our interest. A Canadian intern accused of spying at NATO's strategic headquarters, making her first court appearance in Belgium on Tuesday, in a Belgium court on Tuesday. She is accused of working on behalf of a third country and being a member of a criminal organization. This is according to the Belgian Federal Prosecutor's Office. Judy Trin is on this story. She joins me now in studio. This does not sound small, these accusations. These are all accusations. We don't know who this is. What do we know about this, Judy?
2: Well, we know, first of all, that this Canadian intern was denied bail this morning. So enough of a risk that behind closed doors, officials decided that she has to remain in custody before her trial.
1: And we don't even know necessarily how. I would assume on espionage accusations, incarceration is a fairly standard thing. I don't know that. I would just assume that. What so far publicly has Canada said about this?
2: You know, so the fact that she's being incarcerated, is she a flight risk? Right? That's one of those major concerns. But what we do know is the NATO officials and the federal prosecutor in Belgium says that she is a Canadian citizen with a Chinese origin. So that's a very pointed detail.
1: Especially considering accused of working for a third country.
2: That's right.
1: We can assume that it may be China.
2: And it's also where she was working. So she was working at SHAPE headquarters, which is the military strategic headquarters. So it is, has a very, it's a mouthful, but it is Supreme Headquarters Allied Powers Europe. So this is run by top soldiers. It deals with where they are going to move troops, where they are going to move equipment in terms of all NATO operations. It also deals with procurement, what weapons they need, what weapons they need to buy. So in terms of what information this alleged spy would have access to, that's the type of information.
1: Yeah. And it's interesting, too, that it's a low-level intern. You know, some outsider listening might say, well, what's the big deal? Interns aren't really exposed to that much information. But if the accusations are true, we don't know that they are, it would make sense that you know, a hostile foreign government would start low, an attempt to recruit, an attempt to get people in at the lower level and keep them quiet and keep them there for long periods of time to get as much information as possible.
2: That's right. So, Graham, what defense analysts say, security analysts say, is that these are, I guess, prime targets in the sense that interns are green, they're naive, they do not have the security structure around them, someone watching over their back saying, oh, that is a risk, don't do this. They are also, which is interesting to point out, perhaps prone to threats in the sense that we, about their backgrounds. Are they dealing with high levels of student debt? Are they engaging in with young people in other, they like to travel? Like, where have they been? So we don't know if this Canadian was, I guess, turned while she was there. How was she approached? We also don't know if perhaps she worked within the Canadian government at one point. And that's an important detail because within NATO, NATO doesn't actually have its own intelligence structure to vet interns.
1: Canada does that.
2: Canada does. It relies on its member nations to do that vetting. So in terms of who would have vetted her, it would have been CSIS, it would have RCMP. So to get this job at NATO, she would have passed those initial phases. So this also puts a spotlight scrutiny on our own intelligence services. Is that screening important? Of course that screening is important, but is it enough? I think also, the fact that they, this detail being put out there deliberately that she's of Chinese origin, is that NATO signaling to allies where they need to look, where their vulnerabilities are? And that is what the public safety minister, Gary Annesanagri, said yesterday, that he is reviewing these screening measures.
1: Well, this would be, again, if the allegations are true, we don't know that they are, but this, I mean, Canada's got to be watching this very, very closely because this, as you said, could reflect very, very badly on the country at a time when the Prime Minister's just returned from NATO talking about how we are now moving towards a much more serious player in NATO, right? And then have something like this happen, it's not good.
2: That's right. At the same time, he has to juggle the fact that we are trying to have strengthening economic ties with China. Right. So right. There are political issues on both sides that he has to weigh. But I want to bring you back to SHAPE. There's details that we learn within its own hiring process in terms of its internships, the skills that it looks for. It seeks, it specifically lists certain areas. It says it's interested in students or interns who have knowledge of cyber, of journalism, media, communication, but also in terms of languages, it lists three: Ukrainian, Russian, and Arabic. So in terms of this, what analysts, when they look at this case, they said this is someone, as you said, they're in it for the long play, someone to develop and foster, hope that they move up the organization and will become like a key asset later on when they get higher and higher security clearance. But at the same time, those skill sets that SHAPE is looking for points to what is a priority for that organization as well.
1: Judy Tren from our Ottawa News Bureau, CTV National News, continue to dig into this and we'll continue to watch this. Thanks, Judy.
2: Pleasure, Graham.
1: All right. That's Judy Tren watching the NATO spy allegations that Canada is facing as it works its way through the court system in Belgium. Fascinating story. We've got a couple of texts I wanted to get to before the show ends. In Ottawa, on wildfires, Bill writes, "I pity those First Nation people who've lost their homes. Because they live in such densely forested areas, they should have firefighting equipment, training, build fire breaks and drones to keep a watch when they know incidents can occur. You would think this would be common sense." Fair point, Bill. We also point out that, you know, they've been in one particular instance, the chief said, you know, they warned them and said this fire has been burning since May and they didn't do anything about it, probably because priorities were elsewhere and then it got out of control. On modernizing government, I do want to get to this. We just spoke with David McLaughlin. Someone writes in right away, "I work for the federal government, PSPC, delivering large projects in Ontario. What's being said on 1010, that's our Toronto station, rings true to me. Since Carney has come on board, everything I've seen on the ground is opposite to what Carney's saying publicly about getting things built. Additional layers of oversight, red tape, additional directorates full of people checking major projects and slowing things down. Buy Canadian policy is adding additional complexity and oversight." I keep hearing a fair bit of this, that you can say things, but actually implementing them inside a system like that is a completely different story. Anyway, we'll continue to watch that and other things as we head into the middle part of the week, and we hope that the weather clears up and we get some precipitation in places that are dry and suffering from fires. And here in central Canada, we hope this record-setting July for rain in this area, anyway, in the Ottawa area, eases up. I hope you have a great day. We'll talk tomorrow. I'm Graham Richardson, in for Vashi Kapelos.
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1: Good morning. I'm Stuart McGinn. We're returning to sunny skies today. It's 20 degrees right now. The full forecast coming up after the news. Former Harper era MP Chris Alexander is running for mayor of Toronto. We'll hear from him on the show this morning. The province is rethinking its support of the federal government's high-speed rail project after their move against expanding Billy Bishop. And it was another night to forget for the Blue Jays as sports and politics mixed in Washington. Details on these and other stories coming up, but first. 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
11: Well, heads up for these problems. Not really impacting the drive, but worth a mention. Eastbound 401 Collector Ramp to Morningside. You'll find the right lane blocked. That is following a stall. So no impact to the drive, but just a heads up as you make your way through. If you're on the 401 westbound, just starting to load up as you make your way to Durham and head into Scarborough. And starting to see a bit of steady traffic now on the southbound lanes of the 410 if you're heading into Brampton. 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Time Saver Traffic, Amadjua and Sia Yeboa, your next update at 6:15 on News Talk 1010 Toronto.
1: Well, there is a potentially major shakeup in the race for mayor of Toronto this morning. Former Conservative MP Chris Alexander is said to officially register to run today, and he'll also join us here on News Talk 1010 to talk about his campaign. We get the details now from CTV's Zoraida Altman.
12: He was elected as the Conservative MP for Ajax Pickering in 2011 as part of former Prime Minister Stephen Harper's majority government. He served as Minister of Citizenship and Immigration from 2013 to 2015. And lost his bid for re-election in 2015. He joins a race for mayor that includes current mayor Olivia Chow and her main challenger, Councillor Brad Bradford.
1: With his campaign website already live, Alexander lists his five priorities for the city to be restarting Toronto's economic engine, getting Torontonians moving faster, putting housing in reach, strengthening neighborhoods, and being ambitious for the city. Chris Alexander will join us here on More in the Morning just after 8 o'clock. Toronto police have released images of a driver wanted in a hit-and-run in North York earlier this month that left a teen motorcyclist with serious injuries. The crash happened back on the evening of July 15th near Lawrence and Victoria Park. Police say a white Honda Civic crossed the center line and struck a 17-year-old motorcyclist. The driver of that vehicle then ran away from the scene. He's described as a man last seen wearing black pants, a black t-shirt, white and black shoes. He was also wearing a face covering at the time. Days after the federal government's move to block the province's plans to expand Billy Bishop Airport, the Ford government's now rethinking its support for the federal government's high-speed rail project that will connect Toronto and Quebec City. Here's CTV's Queen's Park Bureau Chief Siobhan Morris.
13: If this is how they're going to treat bigger projects, I don't think you'll get much built.
14: 11 progressive conservative MPPs from Eastern Ontario are sharing new worry about Aalto, including the impact on farmers and their land.
13: We've seen the federal government here listen to a small French group in Toronto.
14: Government House Leader Steve Clark, Ministers David Piccini and Nolan Quinn are among those writing. In the case of Aalto, too many questions remain unanswered. Too many voices have been ignored. If Aalto is to proceed, local voices impacted by this project deserve to see their feedback reflected.
1: Meanwhile, the transportation minister yesterday doubling down on the airport expansion to say that officials with the Port Authority will continue to push the project forward. Sports and politics collided last night as the Washington Nationals hosted the Toronto Blue Jays for what they dubbed Canada-U.S. Friendship Day at their ballpark. CTV's Joy Malbin says the focus was split on the game and our country's ongoing trade tensions.
15: It's a big week for the Canadian government down here, negotiating with their counterparts. We've been at this together for a long time.
16: A celebration of two nations who share a love of the game. Fans scooped up an exclusive Canada-U.S. friendship hat with a nod to the Nationals' Montreal Expos connection.
17: I think baseball transverses all borders and keeps us all friends, so that's why we're here.
18: I blame a lot of it, honestly, on Trump. I'm trying to hold power, but also on a lot of people for completely forgetting how much we both rely on each other as countries.
7: Just yesterday, U.S. President Donald Trump said he doesn't want to renew CUSMA, calling it a deal that's only important to Canada and Mexico. And speaking of last night's Blue Jays game, it got off to quite an ugly start. Jays starting pitcher Shane Bieber couldn't get out of the first inning, allowing four runs to score and walking six batters. That sets a new franchise record for most walks in an inning.
19: Follow up, what was maybe my best start as a Blue Jay with what was definitely my worst, and nobody's more frustrated than me, and I let the guys down tonight, and so I wear that one wholeheartedly. I don't think I've ever had anything like that happen, to be honest, and there's no excuse.
7: The Jays nearly came back in the game. They ultimately lost 8-6 last night. To cap things off, though, Vladimir Guerrero Jr. also left last night's game early with hamstring tightness. You can tap into breaking news anywhere. Keep in touch by downloading the CTV News app. News Talk 1010 weather, a cloudy start will clear away, and we're set for sunshine this afternoon with a high up to 25 degrees. It'll feel like 30 with the humidity. Clear tonight with a low down to 15 and more sunshine the rest of this week. 27 tomorrow, 29 on Friday. Right now it's 19 degrees. I'm Stuart McGinn. Our next update at 6:30 on News Talk 1010.
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20: 6:06 on a Wednesday morning. Good morning to you. And indeed, it is John Tory sitting in for John Moore the rest of this week and into next as he completes his holiday. You feel badly when you listen to somebody like Shane Bieber. And we've all had those days where just nothing goes wrong or where something goes catastrophically wrong. Nothing goes right or something goes catastrophically wrong. And, you know, some of you I know are not baseball fans, but to walk in and have six walks, you know, in one inning and it's sort of set records. It's just one of those things where you probably know about the second one. Things are not going well today, and I guess you sort of wish if it was something private in your own life, you'd probably say, well, I won't do this today. I'll pick it up tomorrow or another day. But when you're out on the mound like that in a baseball game in front of a big crowd of people and on television, you have to sort of try and tough it out, and then the fourth walk comes and the fifth walk comes, and by then you really know it's kind of running down your leg and it's not good. But so you feel sorry for him. I mean, he's paid a lot of money and he's a big boy, but you just feel sorry for him because everybody can identify with one of those really bad days. So we hope today isn't one of those days. It's going to be a nice day. It's going to be a bit windy. It already is a bit windy out there. But I hope it's going to be a nice day, a nice summer day. That's what it kind of feels like in terms of the weather forecast and what it feels like out there this morning. So a good morning to you. And it is time to get you off to a good start and an informed start to check in on the five things you need to know.
21: And now, five things.
22: More in the Morning presents the five things you need to know.
20: I'll go through these and then come back and talk about a couple of them in particular that are sort of brand new news, as it were. Number one, and this is brand new news as of sort of yesterday, a new candidate enters the Toronto mayoral race, former Conservative MP Chris Alexander, and he'll be joining us this morning at 8:05 live in studio. Number two, Brampton's Patrick Brown, who is not brand new. He is making the case for his re-election, and he'll join us in studio. By Zoom, actually, in his case, at 9:05 this morning. Number three, the Ford government won't return Billy Bishop Airport land to Toronto, and in the course of this whole series of events, is rethinking its support for high-speed rail. Number four, Toronto City Councillors, two of them, requesting the province hand over the former Ontario Science Centre grounds to the city. And finally, number five, the Canadian National Exhibition's annual job fair takes place today with 700 positions available. Just on that last one, pursuing a couple of these, we will have in studio this morning at 6:35, and he's a real bear for punishment if he's coming in here at 6:35, the CEO of the CNE, Mark Holland, and he'll talk about the job fair. I don't know if they're going to have the same thing happen this year. I suspect they will. Namely, they had literally thousands of people line up at the CNE for that job fair, and that's an illustration. It's been traditional over the years that this is an opportunity for young people mainly to work for a few weeks and maybe in lieu of having a summer job for the entire summer. But I think it may also be indicative of the fact that there's such a problem with youth unemployment, and that anytime there's 700 jobs available, even for a few weeks, that is going to get a lot of attention from people who want to try and make some money over the summer. Because my sense is, from talking to people, that a lot of kids, a lot of young people in particular, college students and others, have not been able to find a job. So the notion that they could get one even for this few weeks at the end of the summer is attractive to them. The big news, I mean, on the top five today is a new candidate entering the Toronto mayoral race. I think that if you look at it, first of all, from the standpoint, before we deal with the individual involved, the practicalities of it, if you know, you remember, and you're part of this, that election campaigns provincially and federally last for 35, 40 days. And so the notion that you can run a campaign in 40 days is well established. However, it's a lot different to run a campaign in a local constituency, you know, which has, say, 100,000 people and is a reasonably confined geographic area, compared to the challenge, which, as you know, I've done several times, running a campaign, in a city of 3 million people that has a vast, territory that you have to try and cover in one way or another. And the other thing is that without party machinery to help, you know, a lot of people will just say, well, I'm going to vote Liberal, or I'm going to vote Conservative, or I'm going to vote NDP. In the case of city politics, whether it's mayor or councillor, there are not officially any parties. There certainly are none on the ballot. And so the matter of name recognition becomes very, very important. I've always just said it in very simple terms. People are not going to vote for a person they don't know. You're not going to show up and see the ballot. And sometimes for mayor, there's 50, 60, 100 candidates running, a lot of them so-called fringe candidates, but you're not going to vote for some name you've never heard of before unless you literally are doing something just short of spoiling your ballot. So that poses complications. Not to say it's impossible with 90 some odd days to go for anybody to come and to make a meaningful showing or win, but it just makes it more difficult in some respects. On the other hand, you don't have the preceding period of months where people can pick you apart, the media and social media, find all kinds of fault in things you're saying or doing, and so on. So you've got a chance to come in fairly fresh into the race. So enter Chris Alexander. Who is he? Well, he is a person that had a very interesting career before he was in politics at all, as a diplomat representing Canada. He was Canada's, must have been very young, I haven't looked up the exact age, but I think he was in his 30s when he was appointed as an ambassador, our ambassador to Afghanistan, which, if you think about all the challenging assignments you might have in your life, that would be one. He then came back to Canada and entered politics, ran for the Conservative Party under Stephen Harper's leadership, got elected in Ajax, born in Toronto, by the way, and has moved back to Toronto and lived here for a few years, the last few years. He became controversial at the very, very end when he lost his seat and Harper lost his government by being one of the front people for a commitment to establish a barbaric practices hotline, which was meant to, I mean, it was seen largely as an anti-Muslim measure, or it was seen to be targeting Muslims and encouraging people, as it were, to phone in something on their neighbors that may involve the intimidation of women or some other practice they might involve, and it was a dud, to say the least. And he was singled out for it, but he later, in a spirit that I guess is important for all politicians, including the chats we've had about Doug Ford and others the last week or so, to admit that he made a mistake, and was sort of told by the campaign officials that he should announce this, and did, and didn't push back, didn't refuse, and so on. I think, and his platform we'll explore with him this morning, but if you look at what he's saying here, he's saying that Toronto's been kind of stalled. He places as his first of five priorities the economy, which I think puts him alone, because I haven't heard Bradford, Councillor Bradford, or Mayor Chow speak about the economy, even though I think it may be the single most important issue. And then he talks about transit, housing, stronger neighborhoods, including safety, and an ambition for Toronto to be something sort of better than it has been, because he says the city's been drifting. So I think the message there, and the messenger, I will just say to you, I think he is the real deal, in the sense that he's got a resume with a background that is, you know, filled with interesting, challenging experiences and responsibilities he's had. He's in his 50s, so I think he's sort of in the right general snack bracket. I mean, he's not too young and he's not too old. He's just about right. And I think the others are too, by the way. I think they're in, that's not an issue. So I would say that, you know, the question is going to be, does he have time, to establish himself in people's minds as a real deal. And will he be seen? As Lisa Raitt writes about, and we're going to try to track her down today, as a sort of spoiler candidate in the sense that he's more likely to draw votes from people who would have considered Brad Bradford than he is to draw votes from people who would be considering Olivia Chow. And in that sense, if that's true, and I wouldn't say it's entirely improbable, but it's certainly an argument that could be made. Does he then help Olivia Chow to get reelected? That's based on the assumption he couldn't himself win. In civic elections, a lot of things in the absence of parties have, you know, have strange things have happened where people have come onto the scene all of a sudden and won, unexpectedly. In this case, he's going to have the challenge of raising the money to run a campaign, because again, it's not cheap running it when you're running across the city, getting the campaign staffers, that are people that are credible, experienced organizers, because it's a complicated campaign, and establishing himself in terms of name recognition and, an answer to the question, why are you running? You know, he's going to have an answer that is, distinguishes him somehow from Councillor Bradford and from Mayor Chow. So we will discuss a lot of those things with Chris Alexander when he comes on at 8:05. We'll ask Patrick Brown why he's running for re-election. He registered yesterday for his third term when he comes on. And all of that to keep us busy this morning and to keep you hopefully informed and entertained. It's 6:15. 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
11: Well, definitely a busier drive out there on most of the major area highways, and we're dealing with major delays on the southbound Don Valley Parkway, starting from approaching Don Mills all the way down to approaching Beeview Bloor. That's where we have a stalled vehicle blocking the right lane as well as the right shoulder. Headed on the 401 eastbound at the collector ramp that takes you to Morningside, you find the right lane out with a stall, and southbound on the 427, it's getting slower from Bloor onto the QEW Niagara Bound, where it's single file on the Niagara Bound QEW from the 427 out to Dixie Lane, reduced for overnight road work that was slow to clear. 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
20: We've already lost 1 degree over the course of the first few minutes of the show, so it's 19 degrees, and the weather forecast goes like this. Clearing today with winds gusting to 40 kilometers per hour this morning, a high of 25, humidex 30. Clear tonight with a low of 16, and tomorrow sunny with a high of 27 and a humidex 31. So that sounds pretty good, we hope that that will be allowing you to have a nice summer day. Even if you have to work, you can go out for a walk. It's nice to see the city. I was out yesterday walking around after I got off the air, and the streets were just full of people, and all the cafes outside were full, and it's just a nice time of year. It was a very comfortable day to sit outside yesterday and just have a cup of coffee or whatever. The Morning Brief is coming up. It's brought to you, of course, by Your Life, Your Money, the weekend financial show hosted by Kelvin the Money Guy, Saturdays at 3 p.m. Today featuring Preet Banerjee, the founder of Your Money, and we'll ask him about this new candidate for mayor of Toronto, Chris Alexander, and we'll ask him about the sort of evolving, I don't want to call it a dispute, but the evolving tough times between Premier Ford and Prime Minister Carney and their governments, where one is mad about the airport being cancelled and the other is now saying they'll rethink support for high-speed rail. So that's all coming up when we have a visit from Preet Banerjee here on News Talk 1010. John Torrey for John Moore.
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28: The Morning Brief, brought It's more in the morning. Sitting in for John Moore, here's John Tory on News Talk 1010 Toronto.
20: I was just so enthusiastic about introducing Preet Banerjee because he's always an insightful and easygoing commentator on the affairs of state and the affairs of the city and the affairs of the world and financial affairs and all that. It's coming up to 6:21. Good morning to Preet Banerjee. How are you doing?
29: I'm doing very well. Thank you for that very nice introduction, John.
20: Even the way you're saying hello, you're so upbeat this morning. So that's good. I should tell you before I ask you about the new entrant into the Toronto mayoralty race that a poll has just come out in the last little while as we started the show this morning. The latest poll on the mayoralty race, and of course it does not include Chris Alexander, the new candidate, but it has, as of July 29th, Mayor Chow at 49%, Councillor Bradford at 41%, and then there's the sort of someone else at 10%. So people were looking around for someone else. Well, I don't know if Chris Alexander will be the someone else, but it does mean there's room for somebody to come in, albeit that it's late. It finds that 46% say Toronto's moving in the right direction, 46% say it's not. So that's a factor, but it's not a decisive factor. And as for job approval, Mayor Chow is at a +8, and Councillor Bradford is at +5, with some people still not knowing who he is. So that's kind of the latest on the race as it stands, but it's going to change as of this morning when Chris Alexander registers, and he is, as you probably know, Preet, a former diplomat that represented Canada as ambassador in Afghanistan, of all places, and then came back and ran for parliament and was the immigration minister. So what do you think this is going to do to the race? It does change things.
29: It absolutely does, and not for the better. Like, the logic really doesn't make a lot of sense here. First of all, a huge uphill battle coming in this late in the game as realistically an unknown name to Torontonians. No real experience in municipal politics. Not even a resident of Toronto until recently, I would assume. He was the MP in, I think, Ajax Pickering and then Ajax at the federal level.
20: Yeah, he moved back here in 2022.
29: Yeah. Okay. So he's been here for a couple of years, but he was mostly known for, you know, his work in federal politics. Mm-hmm. And also as someone who is quite controversial. He's got quite a bit of baggage that, you know, when you're coming to a diverse city like Toronto, I think a lot of people still remember him being a pretty vocal supporter of the Barbaric Practices Hotline, if you remember that controversy from about 10 years ago. And then there was also, you know, his, it looked like he was maybe giving support to a crowd that were chanting, lock her up, with respect to Premier Rachel Notley at the time. And I remember he had to go on, you know, into the media and defend himself there. So, I mean, that's what he's known for. And he's sort of come in with this idea that, well, what's your plan for what Toronto needs? Better transit and housing affordability. Not really bold new ideas. So it really feels like an uphill battle. And if anything, him entering the race almost makes it more certain that Chow's chances are actually going up, not down.
20: Yeah, let me ask you about that, because one of the other aspects of this, or an angle on it, is Lisa Raitt writes a column in the Toronto Sun today saying that a vote for Alexander is a vote for Chow. And the reasoning, to summarize it, is that Chris Alexander is far more likely as a conservative to draw support from Bradford, people who might have thought about Bradford, as opposed to people who were voting for Olivia Chow. And therefore, if he draws 5 points, pick a number, 10 points, that it's going to come more from Bradford than from Chow, thus enhancing Chow's chances for victory. And it sounds like you buy into that being a real possibility.
29: Yeah, absolutely. It really does raise that question as to why is he entering this race? Does he really think that he can win it with, what is it, a 12-week campaign until...
20: Nothing's impossible in politics, but yeah, you know, I the practicalities are you got to raise the money, you've got to cover a huge geographical area, a huge population of people. And as you pointed out, we may think, well, because the guy was a federal cabinet minister, everybody knows who he is. When you drift away from politics, and I've experienced this too, people forget who you are pretty quickly.
29: I don't think that applies to you, but I think it would apply to other politicians. I'm actually surprised some of that polling doesn't still ask about your chances, because I think there's so many people who would throw their support behind you. But I think that he must think that he has a real chance of winning. And I don't know if he's trying to ride the wave of people want change. But again, there is sort of a candidate that sits opposite to Chow on the political spectrum that people would gravitate towards. And as you said, support for Alexander would pull away support from the main candidate to Chow, thereby increasing Chow's chances. So it'll be interesting to see what happens in terms of, you know, those two parties talking to each other, their teams, and trying to figure things out, because they must all realize this.
20: Yeah, I'm sure they do. Switching gears here, I just wonder if you think, without getting bogged down on the airport, you have on the one hand Mr. Ford, Premier Ford, saying he's disappointed in the federal government's decision about the Billy Bishop Airport. You have then the provincial transportation minister kind of saying that maybe they'll rethink their support for the high-speed rail, the Alto Rail Project. And apparently, it was reported in the Toronto Star, there was a handshake deal that each would support the other on those projects. But my question is this, I mean, do you think it could represent these decisions, and clearly them being on different points on the spectrum on these, coming apart of what has been a very important relationship for the country and for the two of them with each other, meaning Carney and Ford?
29: Yeah, that's a very good question, because I think, you know, the framing of what's happened with the Billy Bishop and now coming out and saying, well, you know, maybe we're going to rethink our support for rail. I think that, you know, a lot of people would just normally think, well, wait a second, if you supported the high-speed rail project before and you thought it was a good idea for the people, but now all of a sudden you don't. Do you not want to do something that is good for the people? But if it was part of sort of an unspoken agreement that, hey, you support us on this, we'll support you on that. I mean, that's politics, sure. And if one person or one side has sort of, you know, not held up to that bargain, then that makes it a little bit more understandable. But as the citizen, as the resident, what we want to see is we want to see progress that is in the best interests of our communities, our cities, our country. And so framing it so visibly as, well, that this is tit for tat, makes you wonder, why are you doing this? And why are you framing it so publicly like this? Because this does not make me like politicians more. This just tells me, yeah, this is not something I want to, I don't want to know how the sausage is made. I want the city to be better for me.
20: Yeah. And you know, Preet, I think the answer to your question is starts with a P, and it's called politics, which is that I think for Doug Ford, the high speed rail project is not without its, issues, in the sense that it goes through a lot of sensitive farmland area that is represented by conservatives, by and large, provincial conservatives. And I think he's just going to say to himself, well, look, it is probably the right thing, Doug Ford would say, for the economy and all of that over the long term. But who needs the political headache mistake if they're going to be some, you know, cut bait on my project at the airport. I think that's what this boils down to. That doesn't make it right. It just makes it, you know, politically complicated. One last thing I'll ask you about this morning. You've got the Shopify CEO, who really is one of Canada's great success stories, musing, and you don't muse on social media and things like this without suffering a bit, that he appears to muse about a concept that sort of says, well, if you pay more income tax, you should have a vote that's worth more. In other words, maybe your vote's worth three and somebody else's who makes less money is worth one. Pretty out there stuff for somebody like that to be, and he's just getting castigated on social media.
29: Yeah, I mean, it's basically in the direction of feudalism, really.
20: Yeah.
29: But the other thing, I've looked at the analysis to this, and there's one big aspect that I don't think even he has realized, and as soon as he does, I think he would change his mind publicly, at least. And that is, if you assign votes based on income, it is still the case, even though the trends are changing, that men are primarily the breadwinners in dual-income households, and women are more likely to stay home, out of the workforce, raise the kids, and have all this unpaid labor. And so this proposal would disproportionately disenfranchise women more to the advantage of men. And I think if you start actually looking at how a policy like this would play out, you quickly see that is such a non-starter.
20: Well, it is. And I think that's why it's getting attacked. I mean, because another proposal that has been, I'll call it mused about, is that you'd say, well, because seniors have stopped kind of contributing by and large, paying as much tax and they're not working and so on, maybe they shouldn't get to vote at all. Which, that's in all this whole discussion. There's people who would say that and say they're dependents now, so they shouldn't get to vote on sort of things that will affect their own, entitlements they get from the government. It's pretty crazy stuff.
29: Anyway. I got to quickly say that there was an MP, or sorry, a former retired vet who weighed in on this, and he said, so I fought for the right for you to take away my right to vote. You can see this is just horrible.
20: Yeah, no, it's a disaster. And I'm surprised he got himself into it, but he's said a few controversial things over time. He's good at making money and creating a very substantial businesses, but maybe not so political himself. Preet Banerjee, always a pleasure, and we'll look forward to chatting next week, if not before.
29: Thanks, John.
20: Okay, coming up after the check on the news, Mark Holland, the CEO of the CNE, will be here to talk about their job fair, which is on today. So that's coming right up. But in the meantime, here's Stuart McGinn with the morning's headlines. Hi, Stuart.
0: Hey, John. Good morning. Some of our major stories that we're following this morning. A third player entering the race for mayor of Toronto this fall. Former Ajax Pickering MP Chris Alexander is set to officially register to run today. His announcement comes alongside a new liaison strategies poll this morning that shows the race between Olivia Chow and Brad Bradford remains a tight one. Chow maintaining an 8-point lead at 49% support, though voters say they are evenly split on whether they think the city is heading in the right direction. We'll hear from Chris Alexander here on the show in the 8 o'clock hour. A major sponsor of the Salsa on St. Clair Festival won't be returning next year. The Hillcrest Village Business Improvement Area advised festival organizers of its decision last week, saying the festival has outgrown both the neighborhood and the capacity of its organization. Officials didn't directly mention the recent shooting at Salsa on St. Clair as their motivation. It left 2 dead and 5 others injured. Canadian trade officials are refusing to respond to U.S. President Donald Trump's latest comments on Kuzma. In an interview on Fox News yesterday, Trump was asked for his feelings on the renewal of the trade pact.
7: I don't care. I mean, I don't really want to. I'd rather be independent. Here's the thing. Mexico and Canada need us. We don't need them. The deal is important for them. It's not important for us.
0: Officials remain in Washington for trade negotiations this week, but notably have not confirmed who it is that they're meeting with. And the Canadian National Exhibition is holding its annual job fair today down at the Enercare Center. The CNE says it's already received nearly 50,000 applications in advance for what is hundreds of seasonal jobs that remain open. We'll hear more from CNE CEO Mark Holland here on More in the Morning in just moments. Full details on these stories and more coming up at 7 from this CTV Toronto Newsroom. I'm Stuart McGinn. Now let's check time saver traffic.
11: Well, it has been a busy go, and we saw these problems on the DVP southbound south of Bayview Bloor. Right lane blocked with a stall. It's about a 15-minute backup to get from Eglinton down towards that problem. Eastbound Foreman Collector Ramp 2, Morningside. Find the right lane out that is following a stall. Westbound to 401 continues to get busier as you make your way in towards Scarborough. And seeing a bit of a delay through Midtown, but no live lane issues. It is jammed on the southbound 427 from Bloor onto the westbound lanes of the QEW. That's where there's only only one lane getting by on the westbound QEW from the 427 out to Cawthorne. Slow moving maintenance, which is slow to clear in the overnight. So once that wraps up again, we'll let you know. And the Gardner on the eastbound side, filling in over the Humber into downtown. News Talk 1010 weather for your day today. We'll see clearing skies. It's going to be hot again. Highs of 25 with a humidex of 30. Right now, it's 20 degrees under mostly cloudy skies. 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Time saver traffic. Imagine once. Yeah, yeah, boy. Your next update at 6:45 on News Talk 1010 Toronto.
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5: Coming up on 6:39, and that's wrong. It's not 6:39. It's 6:37 coming up on, and it is 19 degrees. So we've lost a degree over the course of this early part of the morning, and we're delighted to have with us this morning. And he and I he's now out of this business of politics. Mark Holland is, but he himself was a minister and an MP, similar to the background that we were talking about with Chris Alexander, albeit that Mark was a liberal, and so he knows where if he speaks. When it comes to all that, but I'm not going to ask you about that because you're on to, I'll call it a new life.
6: That's true.
5: And one you just told me you were enjoying.
6: This is true.
5: Which is as the CEO of the CNE. And of course, of all the things you could be handed that is a sort of precious, valued asset by the people in a very, very real, genuine way, it's the CNE. And I'm sure you feel that when you have the job, that you're not just running some organization here, you're running the CNE.
6: Yeah, you feel it every day. The whole team does. This is a 150-year institution almost. And talking to people, this is the place they got their first job. It's where they were on their first date with their husband or wife. It's a place they've gone with their families multi-generationally. It is the one place in Toronto where we all come together. And so it's a very special tradition. And we're really committed to maintaining that sense of nostalgia, but really to growing it, evolving it, and making it into something ever more dynamic. We're really excited about what we're offering this year and about the future.
5: Well, let's talk about the things this year that are new. And I'm sure you'll later on save the press release on the crazy food for a time when it's getting closer to the event, although it's coming pretty close.
6: It is.
5: But what's going on? What is different this year at the CNE?
6: Well, the first thing is we have a partnership with Rolling Stone, Billboard, and North by Northeast. So we're really upping music. So if you take a look at that Bandshell lineup, we've got still the Rolling Stone and Billboard nights to be announced, which are going to be really huge. But you see, Finger 11 and the Trues and
5: Biff Naked, Brian Biff Naked, 3000.
6: So you can see it's just an incredible lineup. And so this partnership with Rolling Stone and Billboard's been incredible. And then North by Northeast, I'm really excited about this. You'd know, John, like the North by Northeast has been exploding in the city. It happens over 40 different stages. We're bringing it to one stage every night at the CNE. After you go and listen to Lights, as an example, then in the same genre, you can see who's up and coming. What are the best new artists as voted by people who attended North by Northeast? We're also super excited. I can't say.
5: By the way, those concerts are free with your ticket into the CNE. So
6: absolutely.
5: Once you get inside the grounds, the concert is yours to have for no extra pay.
6: That's it. And right now, people can get their advance tickets for 35% off. It's the best deal going for the price of a movie. Basically, you're in there and you get all of that music. You know, any one of those bands, this would normally be, a $60, $70, $80 ticket. So we take very seriously. We're not for profit. Like, bringing people entertainment at prices they can afford is really key. We're super excited. I can say a little bit about it. We're going to have the most interactive exhibit on space and telling Canada's story in space that's ever been put on in this country. It's a totally unique exhibit. It's going
5: to
6: be
5: very timely in light of our participation in the mission to the moon.
6: This is it. And so you're going to see a lot of that because it's a really important.

0: moment, I think, as a country to celebrate that achievement. You know, having seen Jeremy Hansen just go to the moon as the first non-U.S. citizen to leave Earth's orbit, and one of four people to be the furthest from Earth in human history.
1: Right.
0: A remarkable achievement. So we're, it's going to be a lot of fun, but it's going to be interactive. You know, we all love space. I think we're all taken by Jeremy's story. So very timely on that front. And then, you know, we got a lot of other fun things that we're going to be announcing. But I, you know, you're really going to see, this year we've leaned in. We're really trying to evolve the fair. They're going to be the things you love, you know, the super dogs and the ice show and, all the things that you've come to count on in the midway and the amazing food and fun rides. But really taking it up a next level with a bunch of experiences that are going to be on offer.
1: So one of the things that's also important about the CNE, and we don't think of this often, but we sure do today, for a number of reasons. We think about it today because today's the day of the job fair, but also because we've got a challenge in the city and in the country with unemployment among younger people. And you've got a job fair on that it will probably attract the usual hundreds and thousands of people for, you know, it sounds like a small number, but it's a big number of jobs. 700 jobs is a lot, make a big difference to a lot of people.
0: Yeah, well, we have about 5,000 jobs overall. Today at the job fair, we'll fill more than 700. We're one of the biggest employers of youth in the country, so we take that responsibility really seriously. This job fair, you know, this year, John, we've decided to expand it beyond ourselves. So we've partnered with the ROM, the YMCA, with Metrolinx, with the Toronto Port Authority and others, so that there's more opportunities there. And we're also doing things like headshots and helping kids with their resume and, you know, connecting them to resources, because that first job is so important, right? And, you know, you can look at getting a job for the 18 days of the fair and say, well, it's only 18 days, but I can't tell you how many stories, and I'm sure you hear them too, where somebody said my first job was at the X, you know, and that gave me the chance to prove that I had skills and that I could do a job. And then the next year, I was able to get a better summer job, and that led to what they're doing now. And so
1: I'm smiling at you because it wasn't true in my case, but in my brother's case, his first job was at the CNE, and he's a very successful guy today. But his job was to stand at one of those entrances where basically they're not welcoming car traffic in, and just kind of put his hand up and say, you can't come in here. That was his job. But, you know, he would say today that it taught him about showing up on time. It taught him about dealing with people when he come and put his hand up to say, you can't come in here, they'd argue with him. So he had to be sort of patient and polite and just say, you can't come in here. But it's a great example for him. That 100%. Was his first job, and he had to show up at 8 o'clock in the morning or whatever it was and be on time and not miss work. And those are really important lessons that you learn early on, or you don't.
0: 100%, right? And I think, you know, when you're going for that next job, proving that you were in every day, having a good reference, that you showed up with energy and did the job proficiently and with skill, you know, this is what employers are looking for. And so, you know, a lot of kids, you know, they need this in order to be able to get the next thing. And, you know, I would say it's a really special job, too. You know, I feel so lucky working here. Like, you know, we have, as a not-for-profit, as I say, this mandate to deliver great experiences for people, to be able to connect them when entertainment is moving away from people, when it's getting too expensive to be able to go to a concert or a show, to be able to give them something, you know, basically for the price of a movie theater ticket. All of this entertainment, all of these different choices, is something that we take a great deal of pride in. And so coming in and being part of something like that, in a tough time in the world, you know, a place you can get away and have a good time, it's a pretty exciting place to be, pretty exciting place to work.
1: So two things to finish on then. First of all, the job fair is on today. Can people who may be listening, parents may be listening, or young people, or people of any age, can they just show up there and be part of this?
0: They can. So we had pre-registration, so that is now full. So that's a capacity, but there's still an opportunity for some people to come on site. We're getting pretty close to being maxed out. You know, come on down. I think we're going to grow this every year. And, you know, it's a great opportunity to connect, not just to ourselves, but to other employers.
1: All right. And then you mentioned the tickets are on sale for the CNE itself. You can get those in advance and maybe at a discounted price if you go now.
0: That's it. Yeah. So it's 35% off. You go to thex.com and you can get your ticket right now. We got a really exciting fair this year for folks.
1: Mark Holland, the CEO of the CNE, and we wish you good luck and good weather. And I'm sure we'll talk to you again, because as you roll out things like the food and the other stuff that is our attractions that you save just to entice people to come down, we'll want to talk about those things. And with you, just because it's kind of fun. Maybe I'll challenge you to come down and have one of those like dill pickle milkshakes or whatever it is.
0: I love it.
1: I've gone before and eaten them, and some of them are good and some of them I'd say are interesting.
0: That's part of the adventure. Absolutely.
1: All right.
0: Look forward to it, John.
1: All right. Mark Holland, and he's got a great job, and it's a fun job. It's work, but just like this, people say, oh, it must be really fun hosting a radio show. I say, yeah, it is work though, but it's fun work, and that's what you want to have if you can. 6:45 News Talk 1010, Time Saver Traffic.
2: Well, you know what? It is definitely getting slower out there on the major routes. We'll start on the southbound 427, which is really, really busy, starting from Burnhamthorpe onto the ramps that take you onto the Niagara bound. QEW, things should start to improve. MTO is picking up the pylons. There was lingering overnight road work on the Niagara bound QEW between the 427 and Dixie. It's only single file through here. Now everything's reopened. That drive should start to get a whole lot better. Using the Gardner, trying to get into the downtown core. It's pretty busy as well, starting from the South Kings, where everything quickly opens up past Jameson. Southbound 44 DVP delays from Shepherd all the way down towards about Don Mills. And definitely getting slower if you're on the 401, in particular on the eastbound side. Delays from Dixie all the way up to Keele and westbound, busy in sections into Durham. Then again from the DVP up towards Avenue Road. 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I'm Adjoa and Sia Yabua. 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
1: So coming up after a short break, we're going to talk to, it's of course White Coat Wednesday, and that means we're going to talk to medical correspondent Dr. Mitch Shulman. And one of the things that he will tell us about is the fact that where you carry your body fat is directly linked to brain aging. It's a study that's the first of its kind, and so we'll want to hear more about that. I'll want to apply that to myself personally and see whether that means my brain's aging. Some of you would probably say they've noticed it, even during all the years when I was mayor, that they thought my brain had already aged. But having said all that, I won't ask Dr. Holland about Dr. Shulman about me, but I will ask him about the study because it's kind of interesting. So that's coming up on News Talk 1010. John Torrey for John Moore.
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19: Is there a doctor in the house?
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1: It is 6:50 on a Wednesday morning. We're just getting Dr. Mitch hooked up, and we'll have that dealt with fairly shortly. It is 19 degrees out there. You know, listening to Mark Holland speak, and he's right. I mean, every Torontonian, I'll bet you every one of you listening who've been here for a reasonable number of years, have memories of the CNE. I mean, in my own case, I remember going as a kid, and then I went as a father, and then I went as a grand, I've gone as a grandfather. And I remember, this is dating me, and a lot of you will have no memory of this, but I remember the flyer. And of course, the flyer, when you think back on it, it was the roller coaster at the CNE, and it was a white wooden roller coaster. And it seemed huge and it seemed fast. But if you compare it to what's going on at Canada's Wonderland now, it's a tiny little thing that moved at, snail-like speed. But it was the biggest thing ever when you go down there as a kid to go on the flyer. And eventually, because it was a wooden structure and so on, and it was built a long time ago, they took it down. Another one that I remember really well was the Wild Mouse. And the Wild Mouse, I think, is still there, maybe under another name, but it's kind of a crazy ride that's in little two-person cars and you go around sort of steep curves and so on. And then finally, of course, the food building. And of all the things you could remember in the food building, everybody remembers and everybody knows about the Tiny Tom donuts. And everybody knows of those. They have their own booth now, actually, where you can get Tiny Tom donuts, and you see them being made on this little conveyor belt. And they are deep fried dough balls is what they are, but they're really good. And you can then have some sugar put on them, or some sugar, what do they call it, icing sugar powder, and they're just good. And everybody remembers those. I mean, those are the memories everybody has, and just the noise and the smells and all that are a very special experience. I'm amazed myself, frankly, with the competition from things like Canada's Wonderland and all the other entertainment options people have, that the CNE has thrived for as long and as well as it has. But it seems to hang in there, and provided they get some good weather, it is an attraction. And I think maybe the point is, at a time of an affordability crisis that people are facing, you can get in there and entertain yourself. Mind you, you know, there's a lot of extras you got to buy when you get in there if you're going to go on the rides and stuff. But you can get in there for a modest sum relative to anything else and spend a day just wandering around, even if you just go to the food building and eat lunch. Dr. Mitch is now with us, our medical correspondent. Good morning, Dr. Mitch.
19: Good morning to you, sir.
1: I was saying to the listeners before you came on that I would be interested to know personally about this study out, first of its kind, that says that where you carry your body fat is directly linked to brain aging. And I was wondering, when I listen to you talk, I'm going to find out what this says about me.
19: Oh boy, are we in trouble? No. This is a lovely, lovely study that pulls together information that most of us sort of suspected for a while. It's in Nature, Mental Health. And they basically looked at a huge data set, the 18,000 people in the UK Biobank database. And they basically tracked them down. They figured out, where is your fat? And they put them in a special X-ray machine called a DEXA scanner, low-dose radiation that tells the difference between bone and soft tissue and fat. And that way they had an accurate indication of, one, how much fat they had, two, where the fat was. Was it in their arms? Was it in their hips? Was it in their legs? Was it mainly in their belly and the organs in their belly? And it turned out, they then looked at brain scans and function. They gave the people tests to see how well their brains were working. And as many of us would have suspected, the worst fat, the most dangerous fat, was the fat that had accumulated around your organs in your belly, the so-called visceral fat, the beer belly. And that makes sense, because we know that that fat seems to be much more metabolically active. We know that it makes all sorts of hormones and other messengers, inflammatory markers, inflammatory causers, inflammatory things that worsen inflammation. So we could have suspected that that would make sense. Now, the only problem with that is, you and I don't have a choice as to where our fat gets laid down. You eat, the extra calories go wherever the body decides it wants to put them. And you cannot spot reduce. You cannot spot lose fat. So you can do all the abdominal crunches you want, or whatever you're going to do to reduce or tighten up your tummy muscles, but the fat is still going to be there. Fat is removed from the body whereas the body decides, and it just goes. And you know this because if you've seen people who've taken these GLP-1 agonists, they develop what we call Ozempic face, where the face just totally thins out. And that's because they've lost fat in the face that fills it out, that gives it form. Well, I don't know about you, but for most of us, that's not where I want to lose my fat. And so again, it highlights the fact that you can't choose where you're going to lose your fat, but you really have to make an effort to keep the fat off, especially if it's around the belly. And the other thing that this tells me as a scientist is I cannot just use the BMI to chart obesity. BMI is that measure of your body mass index. It's your body weight in kilos divided by your height in meters, meters squared it becomes. And we normally say that if you're over 30, the BMI is more than 30, you're overweight, you're fat. But what if you're a muscular weight trainer or a muscular football player or a muscular hockey player or a muscular athlete of any sort? That'll be a false number. And so we may have to turn to more accurate indications of where your fat is, such as measuring your waist circumference, such as measuring your waist to hip ratio. So a very important study. It reminds us that it's really important to be careful about the weight and to try and keep it off. And that me as a scientist, I need to be careful how I'm measuring it.
1: So one of the things you bring to our attention, and I assume there's a reason for the specific mention of fluorescent lit emergency rooms, but in those emergency rooms, there's a worsening crisis happening. And is that related at all to the story we talked about this week of 1 in 10 of the emergency room physicians actually leaving that area of specialty?
19: It's more about the length of time that people are waiting, and specifically people who've been admitted with a psychiatric problem. It's bad enough if you have an issue that requires that you get admitted to the hospital. Getting you into a bed upstairs out of the emergency room is taking far too long. And that's for all sorts of reasons. The basic one being there are no beds upstairs. Not that the physical beds aren't there. They are. The physical beds just don't have the nursing and orderly and unit coordinator and additional important staff to support those beds. You have beds being closed and you have people being forced to stay in a bed longer than they really need to because there's no resources in the community to discharge them to. So that's generally, but it turns out if you have a mental health issue, it's even worse. You wait a lot longer than a person with a quote unquote medical condition to get into a psychiatric ward. Now, one of the ways this has been dealt with is in PEI, one of their hospitals did that, and we did that with one of our hospitals in the emergency here in Montreal. We created a specific psychiatric emergency itself, so that a patient would have a more protected environment, a more conducive environment to them getting better or not getting worse than they might if they were just hanging in a bed in a corridor with, as you said, the fluorescent lights constantly on. Think about it. You're not well to start off with. Maybe you're paranoid. Maybe your medication hasn't worked and they have to switch your medication. So you're afraid or you're angry or you're seeing things, and you're forced to stay in an environment where the lights are on, the noise is constant, the nurses are checking on you on a regular basis because that's what you have to do in an emergency room. How are you ever going to be safe if you have a mental health issue in an environment like that? Very tough.
1: I agree with that, and that could be the subject of a much longer conversation, but we'll move on to the last item of the day. I was always afraid, and I still am afraid, to try any of this stuff back in the day, to try hallucinogenic drugs, and if somebody offered me a magic mushroom, I would say absolutely not. And when you read what you're going to tell us about here, that they may, magic mushrooms, reshape the brain long after the high, it makes you even more wary of going near them.
19: Yeah, if you need it, it's great. If you don't need it, what happens to my reshaped brain? Maybe that's not such a great, I don't know about you. This brain is already a problem.
1: Right.
19: Can you imagine it reshaped? Okay. Not something I would look forward to. But this is in Nature Communications. They basically took 28 healthy people, people with no psychological problems or anything like that. And they first gave them a single dose of psilocybin, the active ingredient in quote unquote magic mushrooms. Very low dose, 1 milligram. It was a homeopathic dose. And they did it basically as a baseline to see how do they react? What happened to their brain? Let's look at their brain waves and let's follow them, not just a few hours after they've taken the substance, but a month or so after. Then they used 25 milligrams. And lo and behold, they found a dramatic change in how the brain worked, which they measured using an electroencephalogram, an EEG, which is a measure of the brain activity of the electrical activity of the brain, in much the same way that you can measure the electrical activity of the heart with an EKG by putting electrodes on the surface of the head, not on the brain, but on the head, you can measure its electrical activity. Anyway, they found that if people had a dramatic response to it, that they measured, they would then go on to have a persistent response that they could then measure a month or so later. And that's very interesting. Maybe that's how all these things work to help people with PTSD and all these other things.
1: Yeah, and I shouldn't make light of using them, because sometimes they can be used for some valid health-related or medicinal-related purpose, but it's just not something I want to do for recreation. Dr. Mitch, as always, very interesting and insightful, and some lessons to be learned, especially on the body fat, even if you can't control where it goes. So thank you very much for all that.
19: My pleasure. Have a good one.
1: All right. Coming up after the news at 7, the five things you need to know. But first, the news at 7 o'clock here on News Talk
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21: Good morning. I'm Stuart McGinn. Clouds clearing into this afternoon. It's 19 degrees right now. The full forecast coming up after the news. Former Conservative Cabinet Minister Chris Alexander has announced he's joining the race for mayor of Toronto. The Salsa on St. Clair Festival's lost one of its major sponsors in the wake of this month's fatal shooting at the event, and the countdown is on to a possible strike by WestJet flight attendants over this long weekend. Details on these and other stories coming up, but first, News Talk 1010 Time Saver Traffic.
2: Well, problems really impacting the drive on the eastbound Foreman and the Express at Kipling. It is a collision. It does have the left lane blocked. Already slow from before Dixie. No other issues on the 401. Definitely jammed southbound on the 44 DVP from Finch to south of Don Mills. Never recovered from an earlier stalled vehicle that was blocking the right lane. And getting busier on the westbound Gardner as you make your way from the South Kingsway and pass through Jamison. 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Time Saver Traffic, Amadjoua and Sia Yabois. 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
21: Well, a new name is set to officially enter the race for mayor of Toronto. Former Ajax Pickering MP Chris Alexander, who served as a cabinet minister in the Harper government, has decided to run. His announcement comes all as a new liaison strategies poll this morning shows Olivia Chow holding an 8-point lead over her closest challenger, Brad Bradford. But those polled are also evenly split on whether they feel the city is currently heading in the right direction. Here's pollster David Valentin.
22: You know, in our surveys, we ask people, Olivia, Brad, or someone else. Someone else right now is getting 10%. People who don't know what they're doing, but they definitely know they don't want to vote for the mayor and they don't like Bradford. Could they now go to Chris Alexander? So we may see more of a muted effect than we're anticipating, or we might see a big swing.
21: Chris Alexander set to join us here on News Talk 1010 shortly after 8 o'clock to discuss his decision to run and his campaign. His decision also comes ahead of the final Toronto City Council meeting before the election getting underway later today. Salsa on St. Clair has lost one of its major sponsors in the wake of the shooting at the festival earlier this month that left two dead and five others injured. CTV's Sarita Aldman has the details.
23: In a letter to organizers, the Hillcrest Village BIA says it has voted to discontinue its sponsorship of the Salsa on St. Clair Festival, which has run for more than 20 years. According to the letter, membership surveys have shown a significant decline in support for the annual event.
21: The BIA did not mention the shooting in its letter, but said the festival has outgrown the neighborhood and the capacity of its organization. Jewish community leaders in the city speaking out yesterday all about the rash of recent shootings at the U.S. consulate and other Jewish-owned businesses across Toronto. CTV's Beth McDonnell with more.
24: The Neighborhood Canada says the shootings over the last few days appear to mirror the previous rash of shootings at the U.S. consulate and synagogues in March.
25: We know from some of the prior targeted shootings that these are being done by thugs, members of street gangs.
24: Toronto police so far are not confirming any connections between the shootings in March with the recent ones at Kiva's Bakeries, the U.S. Consulate, and Inca's, nor between the shootings over the past few days with one another. Police have said with these investigations, they are working to identify the people carrying out, financing, and directing attacks.
26: My read of things is there could well be a connection.
21: We'll see if there are any updates on those shootings being possibly connected this morning as we speak to Police Chief Myron Demkew here on News Talk 1010 next hour. And as we head into the August-long weekend, we're counting down to a possible strike by WestJet's flight attendants. They could hit the picket line as soon as Sunday morning. About 4,400 flight attendants at WestJet voted overwhelmingly in favor of a strike earlier this month, all as their union is making demands for wage increases and for the airline to address unpaid working hours in their new contract. WestJet is allowing passengers with flights scheduled between tomorrow and Tuesday to make a one-time change or cancel their flights at no extra cost. You can tap into breaking news anywhere. 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We're set for sunny skies today on our way up to a high of 25 degrees. It'll feel like 30 at the peak this afternoon. A clear sky tonight with a low down to 15 degrees. And we're only getting hotter the rest of this week. Sunny in 27 tomorrow, sunny in 29 Friday. Right now it's 20 degrees. I'm Stuart McGinn. 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
1: 7:07 on a Wednesday morning. It's Wednesday, so we're halfway through the week. And I hope that you are... No, I was wrong about that. Here's the problem, to be perfectly honest, folks. I have so many clocks in here. There's a clock, the old-fashioned kind with the hand going around. There's the CPE24 kind of monitor that has the time up in the corner, as you know. There's a computer sitting in front of me, and there's my phone. And so when I squint, to look at the CP24 one, I thought it was going from 7:06 to 7:07. In fact, it was going from 7:05 to 7:06. And so now that I've talked for 30 seconds about it, it's actually 7:06 and a half. Anyway, these are the problems. And if I wore, I only wear glasses to, drive, at night, now. That's the only time I have to wear them. The rest of the time I'm fine. And even driving at night in the city is okay because it's well lit. It's driving on country roads and stuff like that. And the other time I wear them, it gives me a chance to promote myself for the golf, event that's going on for the Christmas Wish, is playing golf because I can't see the ball if it's a dull day. And so I do have a foursome that, you can buy into, at Flemington. I don't know the date, but there's John Muir and me and Bill Coulter, all of whom have foursomes at Flemington. And it includes playing nine holes there and then also having a meal with us. In my case, I'm doing the foursome with Roger Ashby, you know, very long time chum, host. So, you can go to the wish.ca and bid. I just want to make sure my foursome raises more money for the Christmas Wish than John Moore's. That's all. Simple as that. And so if you can help me out, I'd really appreciate that. It's time to listen to the five things you need to know.
3: And now, five things.
4: More in the Morning presents the five things you need to know.
1: A poll just out this morning shows Olivia Chow holding an 8-point lead over Brad Bradford as a new candidate enters the mayoral race. And that new candidate is former MP Chris Alexander, who will join us at 8:05 this morning. Here's something Chris Alexander had to say in a campaign video from years gone by when he was in federal conservative politics.
5: Jobs. Well-paying, lasting jobs. Jobs that give us pride and put food on the table. How do we get them? It takes low taxes and smart regulation. It takes talented people working in dynamic cities, safe communities, where they have the freedom to start new companies and the power to bring new discoveries to market.
1: Now, that's what he had to say, Chris Alexander, 10 years ago. I would say to you that if he's going to talk that way about jobs and the economy and innovation, and times have changed in the 10 years since he said that, but the issue has not. It's something that is not being discussed in this election campaign by Mayor Chow and Brad Bradford to any significant extent, but I think it is maybe the issue. You know, you can talk about traffic and crime and a whole bunch of other things, transit, of course, housing, but if we don't have a strong economy here in Toronto, then a lot of those other things become very difficult to deal with because we need to have a vibrant economy here. And if he becomes the candidate that's going to talk about the economy, I can tell you, you know, I considered running and I decided not to in the end. But if I had run, I would have made a big focus of my attention the economy, because you've got to work with Prime Minister Carney and with Premier Ford, especially in the case of Toronto. And it isn't just a local thing. You know, we heard Mark Holland on this morning from the CNE, the CEO of the CNE, talking about youth unemployment. There's a lot of young people that can't find a job at all. And then there's a lot of people who are not young who have lost their jobs, as we've seen some of the some of the consequences of the Trump tariffs and just general slowing down of the economy. So if he talks about that, he'll be on to something, and we'll see whether people listen and whether they pay attention to him saying it and so on. But it's certainly something he talked about 10 years ago that is as relevant. You know, I always argue that all elections are about leadership and about the economy, because everything comes back in the end to whether you can put food on the table for your family and whether you can afford your housing and whether you can sort of get by and lead a reasonable life. So, and the poll, by the way, shows no real change. And the poll was taken, of course, it's out this morning. It comes from Liaison Strategies, Toronto Pulse. And it does not include Mr. Alexander, who's announcing and registering today as a candidate. So it shows Brad Bradford and Olivia Chow, and it shows Mayor Chow holding an 8-point lead over Bradford, which is about the same as it's been. It shows an absolute even split on whether Toronto's moving in the right direction or the wrong direction. And so it shows Mayor Chow with a slightly favorable personal approval rating at +8 and Mr. Bradford close behind at +5. And then just one more thing to mention on the poll is, I think fairly obvious in terms of past expectations, you'd have Mayor Chow leads Mr. Bradford among decided and leaning voters downtown and in North York and in Scarborough. Mr. Bradford leads in Etobicoke. So that would spell, I mean, look, I've been around a lot of these city elections over time as a candidate 4 times, but also running campaigns for Mayor Lastman and Mayor Crombie in days gone by when I was a strategist. And I can just tell you that in order to win, the candidate who is not from, I hate the right-left thing, but the candidate who's not from the left has to win pretty well all of Etobicoke, North York, and Scarborough to have a chance of winning, and then that offsets the votes received by the more progressive candidate downtown. Number two on the list of 5 things you need to know, Brampton's Patrick Brown, the mayor of Brampton, makes the case for his own re-election. He registered yesterday to seek a third term. He'll be with us at 9:05 this morning to talk about the work he says is unfinished that he wants to get on with and continue with if he's reelected. Number three, the Ford government. And here's Patrick Brown talking yesterday at his registration.
7: I never take anything for granted. One thing my grandfather taught me was you just roll up your sleeves and you work hard. And that's how I've governed myself as mayor of Brampton. And I'm going to continue to show up early, work late, and do the job that I've been assigned.
1: So we'll talk to Patrick Brown at 9:05, but I think there's no such thing as a shoe-in in politics, but he's as close as it gets, I think. Number three, the Ford government will not return the Billy Bishop Airport land to Toronto. That will be the subject of a motion at Toronto City Council asking for that land to be returned, but they've already said not happening. And at the same time, they're rethinking their support for high-speed rail because, according to the reports in the Toronto Star and elsewhere, there was a bit of a handshake between Prime Minister Carney and Premier Ford. Prime Minister Carney would support the airport, spearheaded by Premier Ford, and in return, Premier Ford would support the high-speed rail. Why is it a big issue for Premier Ford to support the high-speed rail? Well, it cuts through a lot of the constituencies in the rural part of eastern Ontario that are mainly farm country and small towns and so on. Most of those are held by conservatives, provincial conservatives, and it is something that is it gets very mixed reviews from people who will have this rail line cut through where they live. Here is the Provincial Transportation Minister, Pragmeet Zakaria, talking about these two issues yesterday.
9: We have no intention to repeal. We fully support the modernization of this plan that is going to be put forward by the Toronto Port Authority. You know, we urge the federal government to continue to consider that proposal because it's a proposal that makes sense for people that want to travel through air and have different options.
1: So that's Pragmeet Zakaria, and so it looks like this will be an issue, an ongoing debate for some time to come, and if it's an ongoing debate between and among the governments, it'll be one with the public as well, so that Norm DePasquale, who was here yesterday, and his No Jets TO thing should continue on with what they're doing in terms of, you know, making sure that people keep that issue top of mind. Whether you agree with them or not is a different question. Number four, two Toronto City councillors request the province to hand over the former Ontario Science Centre grounds now that the Science Centre will be down at the waterfront. Here's Councillor John Burnside.
10: We're looking at ways that we can actually make good use of not only the building, but the property, which is in such a wonderful location. The school down the street, Mark Garneau, they're putting in their 13th portable. It's bursting at the seams. So one of the ideas is to move the school up to the Science Centre and use a portion of it for the school itself.
1: And finally, number five of the five things you need to know for today, the Canadian National Exhibition's annual job fair takes place today. 700 positions available, 5,000 total jobs at the CNE, 700 up for grabs at the job fair today. Here's the CEO, Mark Holland.
11: We wanted to really expand it this year, make sure that it's more than just the CNE, use this platform as a place for young people to find jobs and find resources that are beyond just the CNE. So it's the first time we're doing it this year. We're going to look to keep expanding it every year.
1: So that's Mark Holland, and that job fair is on, and he says you can still go down there, even though a lot of registrations were done in advance, but you can still go. So that is, those are the five things you need to know for today. And coming up in just a moment, we're going to delve a little deeper into this poll that gives you a sense of where things stand in the mayoralty contest before the entry of Chris Alexander, and we'll be joined by political strategist and urban planner Aleem Kanji. And he's a guy who knows whereof he speaks when it comes to city politics and all the issues in the candidates. So we'll hear from him after we check at 7:15 on News Talk 1010, Time Saver Traffic.
2: Well, it's about a 15-minute delay if you're on the eastbound 401 to make your way from past Dixie all the way over to Kipling and the Express because of a collision that is tying up the left lane, John. Now, on the 401 West, at least it's problem-free. It is rush hour, so there are slowdowns from the Don Valley Parkway in sections out towards the 400. We might have a problem on the southbound 400. Just on the approach to the 401, it looks like a collision blocking a left lane. That's why there's a backlog from well before Shepherd. And over on the southbound 404 DVP combination, delays from Shepherd in sections all the way down to Don Mills. 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
1: 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Today, clearing, winds gusting to 40 kilometers per hour this morning. The high will be 25 with a humidex of 30. Tonight, clear and a low of 16. And tomorrow, sunny, high 27, humidex 31. That's the kind of short, sweet forecast that is no ifs, ands, or buts, no percentages of rain, none of that kind of stuff. But speaking of percentages, we will discuss the latest poll that's come out from Liaison Strategies just this morning. And it's interesting because it's a poll that will give us the standing as between Councillor Bradford and Mayor Chow before the entry of Chris Alexander, which is happening today. He's actually registering as a candidate today and is appearing here on News Talk 1010 at 8:05 this morning. So Aleem Kanji coming up to talk about the poll in just a moment here on News Talk 1010.
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7: 20 degrees at 7:20 on a Wednesday morning. Good morning to you. John Tory indeed sitting here for John Moore for the rest of this week and all through next. Today is not only the day that a poll has come out on the mayoralty race, as happens, I think, once every couple of weeks now. Today is not only the day that Chris Alexander is registering as a third significant candidate for mayor of Toronto, and we'll talk to him at 8:05, and we'll talk about the poll in just a moment. But it is also the day, all coincidentally, that the city council will meet for the last time before the election. What happens at City Hall is that in election year, every year the council doesn't meet in August. It's the one month in which there isn't a city council meeting, so that it's a time when councillors can take a break and so on. But in election year, the last meeting that's held is one at the end of July. And then because the candidates are out campaigning and the place just gets too politically crazy, it doesn't meet, except if there was some kind of an emergency of some kind. What's on the agenda, you might wonder, at the last meeting of a four-year term? Well, the Billy Bishop motion we've been talking to you about is there, and the interesting thing there will be to sort of see who votes which way. I don't think any of them are going to vote against it, but particularly eyes will be particularly on Councillor Bradford, just because he is running for mayor. He hasn't really said as much about all this as Mayor Chow has, and so we'll see how he votes on that. We will get from that council meeting an initial readout on the World Cup and how it seemed to have unfolded. The data center debate, which came to Hamilton a while ago, is present out in some of the western cities, will be at this council meeting, in that you've got one proposed for Scarborough and one for Etobicoke, which are starting to get some people concerned along the lines of the other cities, where they're big, they use a lot of electricity, they consume a lot of water, and so they become controversial. And I think just because they're associated with AI, they become controversial too. I think people have a certain fear or insecurity about AI that slops over into data centers, where, you know, they quite a few jobs are created there, so they're not unimportant practically and in terms of employment. The question of Sneaky D being a heritage site, Sneaky D's, will be on the agenda. Councillor Sachs, Diane Sachs, having done a very successful job of preserving that site from the wreckers ball and for a condo development, quite cleverly researching who actually owned the land and so on. The Science Center, you've heard that motion referred to this morning, brought by Councillors Matlow and Burnside, that land should be turned over to the city. The site of the Science Center is owned jointly by the city and the province. They own different parts of it. The building is owned by the province, and they're saying the building should be turned over to the city. And then last but not least, the Toronto Tempo practice facility, which is only on the agenda because the city was proposed to lease the land, which they're proposing to do for $1 a year, in return for a $100 million investment by Larry Tannenbaum's company, Kilmer Sports, in the practice facility. They should approve this in 5 minutes, because we get a great thing for the city, and the lease is there, and it still means the city owns the land, and they're contributing the rent, in effect, to help make this practice facility a reality. And the practice facility will have tons of community use, and so in that sense, it's not just of benefit to the Tempo and to Toronto as a major sports city, but also to the community at large. So we do have this poll out this morning, and it's always useful, especially when they come out kind of at the last minute as the show is going on the air, to have someone help us through it. And the someone that is going to help us through it this morning is our friend Kaleem Nanji, and he is a person who is Aleem Kanji. What did I say? Kaleem Nanji. I meant Aleem Kanji. I'm just not functioning at 100% this morning. I don't know why that would be. Aleem is an urban planner. That's his profession, but he really is a political strategist par excellence, involved and knowledgeable about just everything that goes on in the politics of the city. Aleem, how are you this morning?
4: Good morning. How are you, John?
7: Good, thanks. Sorry for messing up your name. That's just my brain is not working properly. It's tempting sometimes. First of all, I guess we should all point out that this is a poll that's been taken over time, therefore it does not include any contemplation of Chris Alexander as a candidate. So the next poll will have some information on that. But it's a snapshot in time that's being taken by Liaison Strategies on a regular basis. The horse race, as they call it, is kind of interesting, and it shows Chow at it's 49 and Bradford at 41, so an 8-point gap there. But I think it's some of the stuff underneath that that are of the more interesting aspects of this poll. So over to you.
4: Right. And, you know, it appears that, you know, the incumbent mayor is holding on. I mean, if we want to look at the last poll, the numbers, you know, by and large are the same. But as you point out, I think the bigger news is that, you know, there is a stronger third name that's emerging in this campaign. And what does that actually mean? If we fast forward ahead, I mean, I do think that there will be some vote splitting, right? When we look at Bradford's numbers, and when we look at Chris Alexander entering the race, this could be eaten into Brad. You know, is it 3? Is it 5 points? I mean, we've got the undecided crowd as well, John, that is up for the picking. Will Chris Alexander eat into Olivia Chow's numbers? Perhaps. I think a bit less so. And, you know, look, as you point out as well, today is an important day. It is the last day of council, and as Chris registers this morning, perhaps this would be his first opportunity to wander into the council chamber. I'm not even sure he's been in there before. And the point of that really is that we know that municipal elections and Toronto residents really tend to favor candidates with a bit of profile, and with municipal profile. Chris doesn't have that. You know, the barbaric cultural practices, I know everyone's been talking about that, really is hanging over his head. Certainly, hopefully, that's something he's parted with. I don't know if he wants to bring that into the 3-1-1 fold. That would be interesting. But that one, that issue has really cost him, and I think is going to hang over his head. And perhaps, John, there is something in the Ajax water, right? We've got Jennifer McKelvey out there as the sitting MP. Of course, former deputy mayor. We've got Rob Sergenek, the former MPP, also spent a lot of time at Toronto City. All now we've got Chris Alexander, who's thinking about doing it, albeit with only 12 weeks left. I'm not sure there's enough time really for him to make a dent.
7: So one thing that does suggest there's an opportunity for all of the candidates to, you know, including Mr. Bradford, as of this morning when he goes to register, it is the case that in this poll that we're talking about, 20% call themselves undecided. So the numbers we give you at 49 for Chow and 41 for Bradford take out the undecided, but the undecided, the number of people who did answer the poll by saying, I don't know yet, is 20%. Also, it's interesting to note that 31% of those, when they're asked to give a favorable or unfavorable review of Mr. Bradford, don't know who he is. And so he's still got an opportunity in front of him in those same 12 weeks to get those 31% of people to know him, and to know him in a favorable fashion. So I guess the long and the short of this is the race was open, notwithstanding the 8 points, because 8 points isn't a lot. It was open up to today with that 31% and the 20% undecided. Now it's going to be open with an asterisk for somebody else coming in who, notwithstanding everything you said, I think that you can't rule this guy out because he's got a background that is at least credible. I mean, credible, not so much because he's been around City Hall, but he's been an ambassador, he's been a minister federally, so he's at least, you know, got some things on his resume that will cause people to have a look and have a read.
4: Sure, they may have a look and a read, but I'm not convinced that Toronto residents are looking for someone with no experience in City Hall, who is the former ambassador of Afghanistan, to lead, you know, the sixth largest government in our country, not having stepped foot inside Toronto City Hall in the past. I'm not knocking him fully. I just think it's late. I do know that there is some name recognition, obviously, behind him. And, you know, there is some vote splitting that's going on. And, you know, if we look at elections of the past, and we look at some of the ways that those ended up, you know, the last mayoral by-election, of course, if you added up some of the consolidation on the center, right, if we were to add up Fury, Bradford, Saunders, that's 107,000 votes. Had the second place finisher capture one third of that, John, you know, 30%, we would have a different mayor right now. And obviously that vote did not consolidate. We can rewind back to 2010. And if we look at, and I know that's going back in history for our listeners, but Joe Pantalone, if the majority of his votes, let's call it 90%, went over to George Smitherman, Rob Ford would not have been mayor. And so this voting consolidation can happen, and it can't. But here are a couple of examples in recent times of how that's changed in Toronto municipal politics. I just don't see the runway being there for Chris Alexander. And we still don't know why he's doing this. He's stolen a moniker from A Better City in terms of his campaign. He's lifted the colors from the incumbent mayor, Olivia Chow. This seems, mischievous. It's trolling, I think, to an extent. And it's going to be interesting to hear why he wants to do this and whether he'll actually step into City Hall today to observe how a council meeting actually works.
7: Well, Alim Kanji, we appreciate your insight into all that. And the first question, well, maybe the second question I'll ask him, I'm going to ask him sort of who he is, how would he want people to know about him? But secondly, I'm going to ask him, why is he running? Because I think that that's always a very relevant question to hear what's coming from the core of somebody who steps up to make a big decision like this, to engage in a big campaign in a big city. So thank you very much for your insight into the poll. And we'll look forward to chatting as the rest of the campaign unfolds.
4: Always a pleasure, John.
7: Thank you. 7:30. And it's time to check on the bottom of the hour headlines with Stuart McGinn. Good morning, Stuart.
8: Hey, John, good morning. And this is our top story this morning as we're set to hear from the newest challenger in Toronto's race for mayor this fall. Not long from now, former Ajax Pickering MP Chris Alexander is officially set to register today and will be joining us here on More in the Morning just after 8 a.m. His decision to run coming ahead of the final city council meeting before the election today, and this new poll from Liaison Strategies that shows Toronto voters are evenly split on whether they feel the city is currently heading in the right direction. We're also set to hear from Toronto Police Chief Myron Demkew on the show next hour. He's here for his regular check-in with the chief interview on More in the Morning, but also in the wake of this week's three separate shootings at the U.S. consulate and Jewish-owned businesses. We've yet to hear if those shootings could be in any way connected or linked back to the shooting that happened at the U.S. consulate back in March. In Hamilton, police say two people are dead following an early morning shooting. Police were called to Candlewood Drive near Ryman and Upper Centennial in Stony Creek at about 2:30 this morning. The victims were rushed to hospital but later died. We haven't heard any details on suspects so far. And in sports, another tough night for the Jays. They lost 8-6 to the Washington Nationals. The game starting with Shane Bieber, the pitcher, setting a franchise record. He walked six batters in just the first inning. Adding to the team's issues last night, Vladimir Guerrero Jr. also left the game with an injury.
9: This is the ground ball down to third when he beat it out, and then the error, and there's just a hint of a wince on his way to second, and then when he went back into the dugout, that was it.
8: That call from Sportsnet, the Jays say Vladdy dealt with hamstring tightness and was pulled from the game. Full details on these stories and more coming up at the top of the hour. From the CTV Toronto Newsroom, I'm Stuart McGinn. Now let's check time saver traffic.
10: Well, the busy morning commute continues, and we are still dealing with problems happening on the eastbound lanes of the 401 of the Express at Kipling. Left lane out with a collision. Traffic is at this point really, really slow as you do make your way from well before the 410. Westbound on the 401, still remains busy in sections as you head from Kennedy and sections out towards the Avenue Road stretch. South 44 DVP combination, slow is from Finch down to Don Mills. And taking a peek at your drive along the Gardner, slows into the downtown core this hour to get from Royal York all the way out towards about Dufferin. News Talk 1010 weather for your day today. Clearing skies. Highs reaching 25 with a humidex of 30 degrees. Right now we're currently sitting at 20 degrees under the sun. There's a certain feeling on a Sunday drive. No rush, no noise. 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Time saver traffic. Imagua and Sia Yabois. 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
7: So Alim Kanji is not so big on this candidacy, and you heard him explain why. No experience at City Hall, but more so maybe the fact that it will complicate what otherwise was a sort of a two-person race, so it's an even choice. And I mean, it's a choice that you have one or the other. And those tend to be, you know, less complicated. But having said that, it's not Chris Alexander's job to worry about what's complicated or not. He's going to come in and run, and he'll tell us why after 8 o'clock this morning. I would love to hear from you you as to, and we can do this after we have a short break, 416-872-1010. Is there room in your mind for another candidate, or do you think this is just going to sort of muddy the waters and that there isn't enough time and you don't know who this person is well enough? Do you think the lack of City Hall experience, direct City Hall experience, matters? So 416-872-1010. Tom is coming up with a visit from Tom's Place. The round table is coming up with Tim Hudak, Noka Dakroob, and Tamara Cherry, and that's all happening here on Newstalk 1010.
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2: It's 7:36 in the morning on a Wednesday morning. John Torrey sitting in for John Moore. And 416-872-1010 is our phone number. You always have the opportunity as well to send us a talk back, which you can do if you're on the iHeartRadio app by going to the microphone icon and recording your contribution to the question, do you think there's room for another candidate in the mayoralty race? Of course, there's lots of other candidates running. There's dozens who will run for mayor. And do you think the lack of City Hall experience matters? Just your general comments on one of the issues of the day, and maybe you want to suggest a question or two I might ask Mr. Alexander when he appears here at 8:05 in the morning. So that's coming up in just a moment. And of course, we're going to talk to Tom from Tom's Place, who we welcome into the show because this portion of the show is brought to you by Tom's Place. Good morning, Tom.
3: Good morning, His Worship. Thank you very kindly. You know, in the old days, you went into the elevator, which I do every morning. I go up to all the way to the 11th floor at the Cambridge Club in the Sheraton Center. And you could see people come in with nice sport jackets, nice dress pants, dress shirts, suits. These days, you hardly see that. You hardly see that. So one morning, I go into the elevator like I usually do. I'm nicely dressed. And there's a young man hops on the elevator at another level. And he's got a gorgeous suit on. I was hoping it's a Tom's Place suit. Nice young man. And I was about to start talking to him, but he beat me to the punch. And he says to me, "Are you Tom from Tom's Place?" I said, "Who else can it be? It's early in the morning. I'm dressed properly." And the young man says to me, "You know the suit that I'm wearing? I got it at Tom's Place." I almost said Tom's Place. Who cares? Ivor Goldberg, the Titanic sang. I don't even know how to pronounce my store name properly. It shows you that where I am right now. But regardless, what I was going to say is you don't have to wear yesterday's news. When you turn on the radio, you hear current news. When you come to Tom's Place, you buy the latest fashion. And this young man looked fabulous. So come down to Tom's Place. There's a big sale on, and you could look like a young man. We'll make sure that you buy the right suit at the right price. There you go, Tom. Please pronounce Tom's Place. You can do it. You have done it for a while.
2: The allure of youth, I can tell you. If I look like a young man, I'll be rushing down there right after the show. Tom, thank you very much as always. 872-1010, 416-872-1010, if you want to weigh in on whether there's room for a third candidate. It up until now has been a fairly binary choice as between Mayor Olivia Chow and Councillor Brad Bradford. And now there's to be a third entrant who will be here at 8:05 this morning, Chris Alexander. Let's go to Steve from Toronto. What do you think, Steve? Is there room for somebody else to come in at this fairly late stage?
4: I think it's absolutely amazing, and it's not absolutely late. There's still 3 months, but just having a choice as opposed to voting against somebody is not an option for there. I think it's great that we have three viable options now. I think Chris Alexander obviously has his experience and is very well respected, but it's nice to have a choice as to somebody else other than Bradford or Olivia Chow. I think this, I'd hate to see us have a mayor just because somebody doesn't like Olivia Chow, so we're just going to select Bradford. I think this is fantastic, and it forces all the candidates to really show platforms and ideas and what they really want to do for the city. So I commend them, and I'm really looking forward to him actually being in the race. I think it's amazing.
2: Okay, well, Steve, thank you very much for that. You know, Steve makes an interesting point. It will bring out the best, or at least, cause the two other candidates that have been in for a while, Mayor Chow and Brad Bradford, not to just focus on each other, but to maybe have more explicit platform positions and so on, because they have somebody else there that's kind of offering a third choice. People find a binary choice, you know, one or the other, to be easier sometimes, because you make a choice and it's one or the other. This now opens up the

0: the debate in a way. Let's just slip in one more call before we have to go. Rob in Toronto, what do you think of this entry of Chris Alexander?
1: No, I'm not happy at all. This is going to split the mid-right-wing or centrist right-leaning vote. Therefore, it could potentially allow Chow to come up and win again, and our property taxes, we're going to go up another 10 or 15%. Thank you very much, Mr. Alexander.
0: Okay, well, thank you for that call, Rob. And, you know, that's going to be an interesting point. I'm going to ask him about taxes this morning. We haven't heard from Brad Bradford a specific promise yet, nor have we from Olivia Chow. Quite frankly, there is no reason whatsoever why all three of them couldn't say property taxes at or below the rate of inflation. I did it for 9 years, and people will debate what the impact of that was. But one impact that it didn't have is, you know, adding to the affordability crisis, because I had 9 budgets that were balanced because they had to be by law and that had a property tax increase at or below the rate of inflation. And I'd like to see all three of them promise that and say that's off the table as an issue. We're going to talk about how you spend the money and various things about safety and about policing and all that. We are not going to leave you vulnerable to having somebody give you a 7% tax increase because they think it's a good thing to do. But that's a matter for the campaigns to decide. Coming up on 7:42, and we'll be back with the weather, traffic, and round one right after this.
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7: Well, John, we have these ongoing problems out of Burlington. Toronto bound QEW, it's on the downside of the Burlington Skyway. It is the left lane that is out. It is following a collision. If you're headed through the area, traffic is backed up now from well before Nikola Tesla Boulevard. And then on to the 401, eastbound 401. Some good news. You know those issues in the express at Kipling? Was the left lane that was out with the collision? It was there for the last little bit. It cleared. The delays, though, still there from before Dixie. If you're on the westbound 401, it's crawling along this hour from the Don Valley Parkway all the way out towards about the Allen, and really slow on the southbound of 404 DVP from Finch right on down to Don Mills. There's no shortcut for saving time, but saving money is simple. 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
6: 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Today, clearing, winds gusting to 40 kilometers per hour this morning, the high of 25 and the humidex at 30. Tonight, it'll be clear and low of 16. And tomorrow, sunny, high 27, humidex 31. It's 747.
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9: Round one.
6: Joining us on round one this morning, Tim Hudak, former leader of the Ontario PCs and now a partner with Council Public Affairs, one of Canada's leading public affairs agencies. Noka Dakroop, former Peel Region School Board trustee and host of the Radical Centre podcast. And Tamara Cherry with Pickup Communications, author of The Trauma Beat, a case for rethinking the business of bad news. Good morning to you all.
10: Good morning.
6: Oh, Tamara is just, we're just waiting for her to sign on, so that'll take a moment or two, but we can start nonetheless with our two distinguished panelists that are here. And I guess the big story of the day is people had expected a kind of binary choice between Mayor Olivia Chow and Councillor Brad Bradford, and there's a poll out on that this morning, which we can talk about. But more interesting, I guess, in a way, is the fact there's about to be a new candidate come in and register this morning by the name of Chris Alexander. I'll start with you, Tim. We had a couple of people on this morning and some callers saying that he was quite balanced. One was saying it's great to have an increased choice and have a third significant candidate. There are other people running. The other was saying it's going to mess things up because those who wanted to have a binary choice and either vote for or against, if I can put it that way, the current mayor will now have a third choice and it may make things a little more murky. Where do you come down on this?
10: Can he drop out?
6: Sure, he can drop out. He can register up until about a week from now, and then you can drop out, I think, into early September.
10: It just doesn't seem, as I ask, what the timeline is then to get off the ballot. I worked with Chris Alexander for some time. He was supportive to me when I was PC leader. He served with distinction at a national level in public service as an ambassador. But, John, you well know, you've got to have fire in your belly. You got to want it. You got to be out there pounding the pavement, knocking on every door. God knows how many debates you did during your time as
6: a 100 in each of two campaigns, literally 100 times two. So 200 debates.
10: And I just don't see the burning desire there to enter at this stage. He was on Deb Hutton's show a week or two ago, and I didn't really hear that drive or a reason for being there. I guess we'll hear him later on your show today. But, you know, I checked out his website. Man, it's like pablum. Like, there's nothing here that gets me fired up. He uses language like, we need to build a consensus around Billy Bishop Airport. We need to look at federal, provincial, municipal programs to help with housing. Like, that stuff looks like it was written last minute. It doesn't look like a burning desire to make real change. So, yeah, a distinguished career, but you worry if you come into the municipal scene and flopping when you've not been on the stage at all for 10 years. Look for an exit ramp.
6: Yeah, well, maybe he's thought about that. I'll have a chance to ask him. My first question when he comes on at 8:05 this morning is going to be, why are you running? Not why are you running in the sense of it, my being incredulous that somebody would run for public office, but, you know, kind of why now? And see what he's got to say. So we'll give him a chance to do that. Noka, you're from Peel Region, so in that sense, you're not directly involved in the Toronto mayor's race, but your thoughts on sort of a competition that broadens out beyond two people. There's some contests going on in Peel, and a lot of people would say that kind of competition gives people a choice, and it's a good thing.
9: Yeah, absolutely. I mean, in Mississauga, certainly we have a very exciting race going on with several candidates, and that's a very good thing. With the Toronto dynamics, it's a little bit different. This is certainly going to hurt Bradford's chances simply because they are going to be drawing from the same pool, and that's just how municipal elections work. I agree with everything Tim said, but I'll add that he's actually been out of the spotlight for quite some time. It's been a long time since anyone's even heard his name pop up. So that's going to be a huge challenge for him to overcome. And he's going to have more specific policies in terms of how he's going to address the real challenges that the city of Toronto is facing.
6: I'll come back to you, Tim. We're having trouble locating Tamara this morning. But, you know, one of the things that Noka just mentioned that's so true is that you can go pretty quickly from being a widely recognized figure to being someone who people maybe think they've seen you somewhere before, but that's about it. And, you know, I often introduce myself when I am speaking at colleges and universities and so on. I say, I used to be somebody. But having said that, you know, people will say, well, you know, yes, he was a federal cabinet minister and on TV all the time, but that was 10 years ago. And it is difficult to punch through in this era of, you know, social media and dispersed media and so on, and just the competition for news. So even though he's got that background, which is to his credit, it's not easy to get yourself known. Brad Bradford's been campaigning for months, and the poll out this morning shows 31% of people in Toronto still don't know who he is.
10: Yeah, look, I like that line. I used to be some, but I remember, you know, recently I was on the subway and I saw a couple that was sort of staring at me, and then we all got off the train. They didn't know I was behind me. And the husband turns to the wife and he says, hey, that looked like Tim Hudak. And the woman said, no, Hudak was a lot fatter than that.
6: I got one better for you. I was on a bus one time. I digress a bit on this, but the person on the bus said to me, you know, I know you. I know you. Just give me a minute to think about where I know you from. And this is before I was mayor. And then they said, you used to drive the Mount Pleasant bus, didn't you? And I mean, I sort of figured, hey, whatever it takes. But Chris Alexander has a challenge in that regard, just because it is 12 weeks. That's a long time, but it's a short time when it comes to 3 million people getting to know who you are.
10: Technically, you did run the buses, John.
6: Yeah, well, there you go.
10: Look, I mean, let's use Anthony Fieri, you know, as an example, who was a noted journalist, but wasn't really, you know, well known when he started the campaign. But you could see fire in his belly, and you knew what he stood for. He's going to clean up the encampments, right? The more cops on the street. Like, he had clear laneway. And if you're going to enter a race with very low voter recognition against, you know, two prominent candidates, and you've not really been active on the scene for a decade and represented Ajax, right? Then you got to show what your lane is going to be, what you're all about. How do you stand out from the other two candidates, as opposed to simply being the third horse in the race? You know, what is the driving issue that is going to make you a magnet for votes that the other two aren't talking about? we'll hear later this morning, but I just did not see anything of that kind on the website. It looked rather bland, put together last minute. If you want to, you know, enter at this point, you got Electrify. Let's see if he's capable of doing that.
6: Noka, a brief word from you on other political news that we'll be covering here this morning after 9 o'clock. And that was yesterday, Patrick Brown, no surprise, registering to run for re-election. I presume he's going to have a fairly easy time of it compared to a more complicated race in Mississauga.
9: Yeah, absolutely. I can't imagine any other result other than Patrick doing very well.
6: All right, let's switch gears and talk about something that is going to be an issue for all of them running for office, and that is the role of Premier Doug Ford and his government in city affairs across the province. In this case, we're focused on the fact that there's a bit of a spat going on, or whatever you want to call it, as between the Ford government and the federal government, with the federal government having turned down the airport. Now the provincial government is saying maybe we won't support the high-speed trains. Do you think this is evidence, Noka, of a rift that could grow as between the province and the feds, especially at a time when they need to be united on the economy and on the Trump tariffs?
9: In all honesty, and I say this, you know, as somebody who has great respect for Minister Sakaria, I think this is a bit childish to just because you didn't get what you want on one project, then they're going to try to take away another project, which is actually something that would be quite popular and of significant value to this province. I really hope that this isn't the kind of politics that they're going to start participating in. The issue with the Island Airport was very contentious, and you know, the federal government did what they what they believe is right to do, at least for now. And I really don't think that they should be mixing other issues in the mix.
6: Tim, I think the more important issue here is whether this is indicative of any kind of a rift that would open up between the Prime Minister and the Premier, because their alliance is very important to dealing with the Trump tariff and economic issues. And do you think this is bigger than just the one issue, or it's a bit of pique that follows a difficult decision that Mr. Ford didn't like?
10: It's a... A swing, and I do hold out hope, John, that'll swing back, because I am a strong supporter of doing more at the Billy Bishop Airport. I think that you know, a city of Toronto's size and its complexity and its potential, that having an expanded downtown airport and not funneling every bit of growth to Pearson makes a lot of sense in the long run for economic development, attracting talent and tourism. So he keeps at it. And look, John, you've seen this yourself, right? Doug Ford has been, I think, quite remarkable about working with leaders, no matter what their political stripe, whether that you at City Hall, Mayor Chow at City Hall, the national government as well. So I think for the long term, the Premier strikes me as somebody who will take his lumps, but bounce back and look for a larger bargain. So good for him, and good for Minister Sakaria keeping at it. I think it is the right choice. I do worry. Prime Minister Carney has been a refreshing change from Prime Minister Trudeau, and that it looks like the adults are now back in control. There seems to be some focus and a willing to take some tough decisions that were skipped in the past. But on that Ambassador Bridge issue, where it certainly looked like he was lying, if not being, you know, very tricky with his words, and now making a decision I think is more about losing a by-election than it is about what's best for the city, this looks sadly like old-school politics instead of making change for our country.
6: Yeah, we'll see how that goes. And I will say, in support of what you said, Premier Ford has been remarkable, somewhat surprising to me in a way, at working with other people. That's probably one of his strongest suits, is that no matter who they put up beside him in the national government, the city governments from around the province and so on, he works with them, and he does it effectively and, you know, seems to get along genuinely with the people he works with. Last item for the morning, you have the CEO of Shopify. To me, I get sometimes mystified at why these very successful, obviously smart people say some of these weird things, but he has thrown his support, at least in a social media post, behind the notion that you might consider giving weight to people's votes on the basis of how much tax they pay, and even suggesting that because seniors don't pay as much tax and now are more dependent on social services and so on as they get older and aren't working, that they should maybe not have a vote. Where do people, Noka, where do they come from? I mean, it's a free country. He can say what he wants, but it just causes you to shake your head.
9: Yeah, absolutely. And I also don't understand why anybody with his position would be making statements like that, or would even entertain putting out those ideas in public. I have no idea. I certainly don't agree with it. And I think, you know, to a certain extent, it seems very removed from the reality of political life. And just because, you know, we have different contributions doesn't mean that we don't have the same stakes.
6: No, that's right. And Tim, maybe Noka's onto exactly the point here, but it does seem to me interesting that a lot of these really successful people that are in the tech world and other worlds have a lot of these bizarre opinions. And maybe they just express them because they can, but it just seems a bit strange, doesn't it?
10: Yeah, they can get a bit of a God complex, right? Mm-hmm. I'm going to play my Bono rule here. So I remember seeing U2, my all-time favorite bands, Deb and I got to see them, and then, you know, Bono stops the concert and he, you know, takes out his phone and tells us all to text the prime minister about African debt. I'm like, damn it, Bono, just sing, right? Sunday, bloody Sunday. Put the phone away and move on with the show. So I've got a rule: singers, artists, athletes, and now I'm going to put in tech CEOs. Shut up, run your business, and let somebody else do the politics.
6: I think the shareholders would probably agree with you, especially when it comes. You know, I think they would. They'd say, look, you've got a full-time job to do protecting our interests and making sure you build up this great company. Because, look, to give the CEO his due, he created this company as a Canadian success story. However, it doesn't take away from these kind of fairly bizarre views. He's entitled to have them, but they're just a bit strange. Well, Tim Hudak and also Noka Dak Group, thank you very much for joining us on Round 1 today. And coming up, we're going to hear from the new candidate, the newest candidate for mayor of Toronto, Chris Alexander, who will join us right after the news at 8 o'clock.
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12: Good morning, I'm Stuart McGinn. Sunshine through the rest of this week. It's 20 degrees right now, the full forecast coming up after the news. Former Conservative Cabinet Minister Chris Alexander will join us in moments, all to discuss his decision to join the race for Mayor of Toronto. The province is rethinking its support for a high-speed train in the wake of the federal government's resistance to its plans at Billy Bishop Airport. And the Canada-U.S. trade war was front and center at the Jays game in Washington last night. Details on these and other stories coming up, but first, News Talk 1010 Time Saver Traffic.
7: Well, ongoing problems persist. Toronto Bound and QEW on the downside of the Burlington Skyway. It is the left lane and shoulder blocked at the collision involving a truck. Delays are still there from well before Centennial Parkway now this hour. I'm not aware of any problems. If you're traveling onto the Gardner, it's definitely getting slower into the downtown core from the South Kingsway in sections out towards Medina. And delays remain southbound 44 DVP to get from Finch to just south of Don Mills. Off the major, it's a collision on Coxwell and O'Connor. Time Saver for traffic, Imagine Once. Yeah, yeah, boy. Your next update at 8:15 on News Talk 1010 Toronto.
12: Well, we're moments away from hearing from the latest name to enter the race for mayor of Toronto. Former Conservative MP Chris Alexander is set to officially register to run this morning. Political strategist and urban planner Aleem Kanji believes the announcement may be coming too late to have any major impact.
13: Our residents really tend to favor candidates with a bit of profile and with municipal profile. Chris doesn't have that. We still don't know why he's doing this. He's stolen a moniker from a better city, and he's lifted the colors from the incumbent mayor, Olivia Chow. It's trolling, I think, to an extent.
12: Alexander's decision comes as a new liaison strategies poll gives Olivia Chow an 8-point lead over Brad Bradford. While in the poll, voters are split on whether they feel the city is heading in the right direction. Toronto police have released images of a driver who's wanted in a hit-and-run in North York earlier this month that left a teen motorcyclist with serious injuries. The crash happened back on the evening of July 15th near Lawrence and Victoria Park. Police say a white Honda Civic was found to have crossed the center line and struck that 17-year-old motorcyclist. The driver of the vehicle then ran away from the scene. He's described as a man last seen wearing black pants, a black t-shirt with white and black shoes. He was also wearing a face covering at the time. Days after the federal government's move to block the province's plans to expand Billy Bishop Airport, the Ford government is now rethinking its support for the high-speed rail train that is set to eventually connect Toronto and Quebec City. CTV's Queen's Park Bureau Chief Siobhan Morris has the details.
14: If this is how they're going to treat bigger projects, I don't think you'll get much built.
15: 11 progressive conservative MPPs from Eastern Ontario are sharing new worry about Aalto, including the impact on farmers and their land.
14: We've seen the federal government here listen to a small French group in Toronto.
15: Government House Leader Steve Clark, Ministers David Piccini and Nolan Quinn are among those riding. In the case of Aalto, too many questions remain unanswered. Too many voices have been ignored. If Aalto is to proceed, local voices impacted by this project deserve to see their feedback reflected.
12: Meantime, the transportation minister doubling down on the airport expansion yesterday to say that officials with Toronto's Port Authority will continue to push it forward. Sports and politics collided last night as the Washington Nationals hosted the Toronto Blue Jays for what they dubbed Canada-U.S. Friendship Day at the ballpark. CTV's Joy Malbin says the focus was split on baseball and our ongoing trade tensions.
16: It's a big week for the Canadian government down here, negotiating with their counterparts. We've been at this together for a long time.
17: A celebration of two nations who share a love of the game. Fans scooped up an exclusive Canada-U.S. friendship hat with a nod to the Nationals' Montreal Expos connection.
18: I think baseball transverses all borders and keeps us all friends, so that's why we're here.
19: I blame a lot of it, honestly, on Trump trying to hold power, but also on a lot of people for completely forgetting how much we both rely on each other as countries.
12: Just yesterday, U.S. President Donald Trump says he doesn't want to renew CUSMA, calling it a deal only important to Canada and Mexico. Meanwhile, speaking of last night's Jays game, it was an ugly one. The starting pitcher, Shane Bieber, couldn't make it out of the first inning. He allowed four runs to score and walked six batters, setting a new franchise record for most walks in a single inning.
20: Follow up what was maybe my best start as a Blue Jay with what was definitely my worst, and nobody's more frustrated than me, and you know, I let the guys down tonight, and so I wear that one wholeheartedly. I don't think I've ever had anything like that happen, to be honest, and there's no excuse.
12: The Jays ultimately lost 8-6 last night. It was their 59th loss of the season, already matching their loss total from all of last year. There are 55 games to go. You can tap into breaking news anywhere. 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It'll feel like 30, and the weather's only going to get hotter the rest of this week. Sunshine tomorrow and Friday with highs of 27 and 29 degrees. Right now, it's still 20. I'm Stuart McGinn. Our next update at 8:30 on News Talk 1010.
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6: 8:06 on a Wednesday morning, and a very interesting half hour coming up with Chris Alexander, who I'll introduce formally in a moment, and then the police chief coming in the last half of the half hour. So two guests that have lots to say about things going on in the city. And Chris Alexander is the news this morning in that he's going to go over this morning to register as a candidate for mayor. And I think this is unexpected, and it is something that's going to shake up the race. And we've had a caller that when I took calls earlier on saying choice is good. And so that may be what a lot of people think about this. Chris, good morning. First question, who is Chris Alexander?
21: I'm a guy from Toronto, John. Grew up here, went to school here. My parents have always lived here. Came back here with my wife to raise three wonderful children 4 years ago. Spent time in Ajax Pickering. I was an MP. Was in the federal cabinet, immigration, and parliamentary secretary to Peter McKay, who's national defense. And then I was in the Foreign Service. A lot of time in Afghanistan, proudly representing Canada. Also in Russia, seeing where, literally, where Vladimir Putin came from and where a lot of the threats we're facing today started. So I'm a public servant. I'm someone who cares deeply about this city. It's an engine of Canada's economic growth. It's a model for the world on many fronts, but it's adrift at the moment. I've been living here full time for 4 years. I don't see plans coming out of City Hall. I don't see big issues getting gripped. And I want to be part of the solution. I think I have something with my experience to offer.
6: God, I'd love to pursue that whole Russian thing. And I'd forgotten you'd done that and about Putin and all that stuff. But that'll have to wait for another day. Why is Chris Alexander a candidate now? I mean, people are saying, well, here we are. It's the end of July. Normally, people would have gone about getting nominated on the 1st of May so you could get right into it. Why now?
21: Well, earlier this year, I was hoping, like a lot of people, that there would be other candidates who aren't on council right now. There were a lot of names bandied about. For various reasons, they stepped back. And then people started coming to me saying, Chris, you haven't done municipal politics in the past, but these are big, complex problems that Toronto's facing, that the GTA is facing. Ontario and Canada are trying to adapt to new circumstances. We need someone who can help Toronto adapt. And so I started to think about the municipal race in a different way. But I don't take it lightly coming into this race. I wanted to be sure I would have a team. I would have the ability to raise funds. I would have ideas that were achievable. And I got to that point and with my family support now. And so it's relatively late, but it's not too late. And we're getting a really good response so far.
0: A couple of the pundits I talked to this morning said you have a lack of experience at City Hall and this should be something that should be held against you. What do you say to them?
21: Well, I mean, the real risk is having a City Hall that doesn't have a plan for four more years. I think people who have experience outside of City Hall may be the ones that can fix the issues we have today. We have a city that's not moving. We have people that can't get into the city, get out of the city, get things fixed, deconflict bike flow from traffic flow, from transit flow. We have subways that don't run on time. The people that have been on council and those that are running this election so far seem to be complacent about a lot of these issues. For them, the potholes and the delays on the Yonge Line seem to be part of the furniture, part of the landscape. That really bothers me. And I think it bothers Torontonians. It's not just commuters that pay a price for that. We pay a huge economic cost when our city doesn't work. We invest in this infrastructure, and quite a lot of it is half-baked, doesn't function, breaks down too much. We need to grip these issues, and I want to be the one that does that.
0: Before we talk about two or three specific issues, one of the other things that is said, there's a column this morning written by a colleague of yours, Lisa Raitt, saying that you're kind of a spoiler candidate in that a vote for you is a vote for, in effect, for Olivia Chow because it'll eat into the support of Councillor Bradford. Do you pay any attention to that, or are you just running on your own and saying, look, the chips will fall where they fall?
21: The chips will fall. Listen, I'm not interested in what advocacy groups or party political pundits have to say, or even the categories of right and left. We need a city with a plan. We need a city that moves forward. Votes are not artifacts to be moved around on a board by strategists. They need to be earned. Votes need to be earned. Voters will decide who has the plan that will deliver for them and deliver for Toronto.
0: So in your notes that you've put out just on a brief kind of press release for today, you talk about, in terms of transit and moving people around, what you call here, I'll quote, a well-designed network of protected curb-separated bike lanes. And I have dealt with this issue, or tried to. Others have. Premier Ford has weighed in on this. Where will you come down on, you know, his combination of saying take bike lanes out? I mean, what does that mean when you talk about that network of well-designed network of protected curb-separated bike lanes?
21: It means that we have some bike lanes in the city that work, that are safe, that get people where they need to go, that will probably work for the long term. And we have some that are, as I say, half-baked, not well-planned, not enough space for them, disrupting other flows, disrupting business. Other cities have been through this. My wife is Danish. I know the Copenhagen experience. They made mistakes too. They had dangerous bike lanes for many years. And then they got to this best practice, which I think our planners recognize is a best practice. Grade separation. Put bike lanes where in streets where there's enough road, where there isn't traffic, car traffic, that's going to overwhelm them and make things dangerous. We have enough space in the city to have safe bike lanes that don't disrupt traffic. Having the right bike lanes, this kind of design, is actually a pro-commuter move. I've lived in Ajax. I've driven downtown. I've been on Kingston Road when it's tied up for 20 minutes, half an hour, not from bike lanes, but from other planning problems. We need to get people moving. And having the right bike lanes is part of that. making traffic lights, traffic flow work properly, we've made some progress, is part of that. And above all, getting people, attracting people onto public transit, making them feel safe there, making literally the trains run on time, and the buses and streetcars run faster, that's part of it. We have to work on all these fronts. And when you have a provincial government interfering, on bike lanes or something, it means something's gone wrong.
0: That was a segue to my next question. I have two more left in the time we have. Doug Ford has made quite a few forays into municipal affairs, and he's, I guess, legally entitled to do that under the Constitution. But how will you handle that, him deciding sometimes it seems like he wants to be the mayor of Toronto as well as the premier of Ontario?
21: Well, obviously, he has a connection through his family to the office and an interest and a passion. But the fact that there's been this much interference, intrusion, means that there hasn't been dialogue. And there haven't been plans that actually stand the test of time, that get buy-in from the GTA and from the province. I don't think it's actually that bigger reach to find those plans that a premier of Ontario, Doug Ford or otherwise, will buy into. We had a problem with, you and I discussed it previously on the airwaves, with the Pickering lands, which were reserved for an airport 50 years ago and had lain dormant, nothing done with them. I was one of those with Jim Flaherty and others that forged a consensus, federal government, municipal government, many municipalities in Durham and the city of Toronto to create this Rouge Urban National Park and expand it with that land. You can forge a consensus if you know how to operate in those provincial decision-making corridors, as well as at the federal level and with the business partners that are essential as well.
0: Two final questions. One's complicated, and if you can't give a brief answer, it'll come. There'll be lots of days left in the campaigning. Taxes. I think a lot of people are experiencing problems with affordability, and that's contributed to by their property taxes, which have gone up quite a bit. And are you prepared now to sort of say any guideline or any kind of commitment that you would make as part of your campaign? It's early. You haven't even registered yet. But to make sure that that tax issue and that affordability component is addressed?
21: It's a big part of the affordability question. 17% in 2 years is plenty. We need fiscal discipline, a fiscal framework for the city that doesn't involve taking more pocket money out of the pockets of property owners.
0: So I can tell the direction you're headed there. Final question, the economy. I mean, I'm assuming that we need to talk more about the economy because it's the sort of linchpin that helps us pay for everything. But it's also important, as you said, not just to the city and to jobs for young people, but to Canada, that Toronto functions well and is firing on all cylinders.
21: Absolutely. And it's not just bringing more headquarters to downtown, trying to get some manufacturing, advanced manufacturing, to stay in Canada and grow in Canada, having a strong tech sector, making sure this is a base for innovation. It's about giving people hope. I mean, I've spoken to members of my family, friends who are out in Weston or Rexdale or Malvern. There are a lot of kids out there that don't know if there's going to be a job for them, you know, beyond McDonald's. And we need to show that there is leadership at the city that's going to work with the province and the federal government to create that hope, to make Toronto the engine, the economic engine that we know it has been and can be for Canada and the world, and to give people hope that this is the place to be. This is the place not just to grow up and have an education, but to make your career because the jobs of the future are going to be created here.
0: Well, good luck with the first chapter this morning where you'll face the gauntlet down there at the registration with the media and so on, and they'll give you a good going over, I'm sure, and we'll see how you do. Look, I admire everybody who has the courage to step up and put their name on a ballot. I've done it, and lots of other people have, and so I think it's a good thing for everybody and a good thing for you. You've obviously decided. So, Chris Alexander, we'll see how things go, and I'm sure we'll talk many times in the weeks and months ahead.
21: Thanks very much, John. Really appreciate
0: it. Okay. Chris Alexander, who's going to be the newly registered candidate for mayor of Toronto, come 10 o'clock or so this morning. It's 8:17, a little late for a News Talk 1010 Time Saver Traffic with the Chief of Police coming up.
7: Well, still a busy, busy drive on the QEW Toronto bound as you make your way from the Red Hill Valley Parkway to the downside of the Burlington Skyway. We had a collision. It was in the left lane. At least that situation did all clear. And then up on the 401, no new problems anymore, but still really busy as you head from Dixie all the way up to Keele. Westbound, busiest from Brimley in sections all the way out to the 427. If you're on the 427, southbound's a little bit busy from just before Dundas on to the Gardner and northbound 427, and usually busy off the Gardner all the way up to the 401. Off the major routes, we saw this collision on Coxwell right at O'Connor. 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The original Canadian company that pioneered no appointment oil changes and tire services. Mr. Lubes Plus Tires, ready when you are. I'm Adjoa and Sia Yebois. Your next update at 8:30 on News Talk 1010 Toronto.
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6: 20 degrees at 8:21 on a Wednesday morning, and we just had a visit with Chris Alexander, the man who's going to go down and register himself as a candidate for mayor this morning, and we'll try and find some time maybe later in the show to get some of your reaction to what he had to say, but we're delighted on the very same morning, just by chance, to be welcomed in for his normal visit, for a visit by the Chief of Police, Myron Demko. Good morning, Chief. How are you doing?
28: Good morning. Good to be here.
6: Good. Thank you. Won't ask anything about politics because your job is removed from that, and it really is. I mean, it's one of those jobs of which there are a few in the city that are removed from politics, although you get sort of caught in a lot of the crossfire and whatnot. But I do want to ask you, there's plenty going on in the city and things to ask about. And I'll start, if I can, with the U.S. consulate. And just, I think people want to have just some reassurance that the policy was properly applied that said that the police don't endanger other people in these chases that take place, and that it reaches a point, or it can under policy, where you just say, look, there's other ways we're going to have to find this suspect and so on. And maybe you could just talk a little bit about that. And also, I guess when we Deb Hutton said you were coming on yesterday, quite a few questions about drones and helicopters, people mm-hmm. wondering why don't we make more use of those as a way of catching people like this.
28: Yeah, that's, very, very topical, of course. But I think, John, it's important to kind of contextualize how pursuits are done in the policing sector at large. And if you look back at history, you know, we've had many pursuits that ended in horrible tragedies that resulted in inquests, inquiries, police officers being charged, civil litigation, many recommendations. So over the years, in my time as a police officer of, you know, over 3.5 decades, how we do pursuits and how we make sure they're done as safely as possible and when do we abandon pursuits has been very much evolving, and the focus is always on public safety, first and foremost. And in this particular set of circumstances, given the totality of what was available to the dispatch supervisor made a call that is theirs to make. I have full confidence and trust in their decision-making in these very tactical and critical moments, and they made a decision to abandon a pursuit, and we do focus on public safety outcomes first and foremost, but make no mistake about it, the pursuit of the individuals who are responsible for this is relentless and ongoing and will continue. The chase of a vehicle is one element of things, sequence of events that has happened. That's true. We gathered evidence as a result of that, but there's much, much more work happening, and we're going to focus our efforts there now.
0: Now, people turn to helicopters and drones because they, you know, had there been a helicopter that just happened to be there at that moment, it might have helped to follow where that vehicle was going. But you are going to get a helicopter, I think, courtesy of Premier Ford, and drones, I assume you're using as appropriate, and we'll probably continue to use them as we find ways to do that effectively in helping do a lot of things.
28: Yeah, absolutely. First of all, helicopters as an operating tool, absolutely a game changer when they're in the air and available. No question of that. But like all aerial support, whether it's drones or helicopters, they are not always in the air. They do not fly necessarily always 24/7 unless you have a fleet of them. In this situation in the GTA, we have York Region, Durham Region have a helicopter each, and we're also supported by the OPP while the procurement process of getting our own is taking place. So we are going to have our own courtesy of funding from the province, which we're very grateful for. But let's, you know, kind of measure, manage expectations a bit. When events happen and the helicopter's in the air, game changer in what we can do, for sure. But there are times where the helicopter will not be in the air and operationally unavailable.
0: Well, this incident might have been exactly, one where, it, exactly, you know, what are the chances it would have been up at, was it 2 o'clock or, no, 3:45 in the morning?
28: 4:45.
0: Yeah. You know, that it would have been up flying around in the right area at the right time.
28: Exactly.
0: So it's not going to be the answer
28: that's
0: to
28: right.
0: all.
28: That's right. All and problems. I think we got to recognize that. Now, as it relates to drones, I will tell you, we are maturing our drone program in leaps and bounds. We have been scaling up drone use in many, many ways operationally and increasingly focusing on the capacity to make drone as a first responder a possibility to a degree here in the city. The city poses a unique challenge compared to other jurisdiction, given the density, the vertical nature of our city. So using drones, the way they are being used in more rural settings, you know, is a little bit different here. But we have an air support unit that is very much growing and maturing our drone program. And we do highlight from time to time some of the great successes we've had with drones, whether finding missing vulnerable people or apprehending offenders. Great tool.
0: It's good to hear. The second issue I wanted to ask you about, again, fairly obvious, was the vandalism and shooting at the two Jewish-owned bakeries. And this is part of a continuing challenge you've had, not just with the sort of use of guns for this kind of thing, but with the broader issue of anti-Semitism. And I'm assuming, again, when you talk about being relentless, that your men and women are being relentless in trying to track down the person who did this. It's hard because you do have photos of a vehicle, but you don't have much more to go on.
28: Yeah, absolutely. And John, you know, some of the nature of the criminal activity that's behind these kinds of things, they do work behind encrypted apps and communication and the like from time to time. And whether that bears out to be the case here or not, our investigation will tell. But those are the kinds of things that make the investigations much more complicated. Lots of video evidence, of course, that we have to sift through. Our people are very much resourced in a way that, you know, they got all the tools they need. I've committed to giving them all the tools they need. They're fully supported in their work.
0: I was heartened by the fact that in the case of the last shooting at the U.S. consulate, you actually did make an arrest in due course. It took a while, but you used police work. I guess, so hopefully fingers crossed on that. Maybe I just think the listeners would love to hear from you a statement, which we've heard before, but just to reiterate your commitment to dealing with anti-Semitism or any kind of hate. But I mean, right now we're seeing a real focus on that because it seems to be so prevalent and it's so hurtful to that community to be intimidated in that way. But I assume you're just standing firm government saying you are going to deal with this one way or another through the existing legislation and maybe getting some improvements in that regard.
28: Yeah, listen, John, first and foremost, let's acknowledge the pain. It's real. The fear is real. I've been in many living rooms, in many shuls, and in many community environments with our friends, colleagues, neighbors from the Jewish community, and the fear is real. It's very concerning. The level of anti-Semitism has risen. Year over year, even before October 7th, anti-Semitism has always been the highest category of hate reported in Toronto. That's been our experience, and I know that is an experience in many other jurisdictions. So we are absolutely committed to doing everything we can to not only tackle criminal hate in every way we can, but to also advance the changes that we are recognizing perhaps are necessary. I've been to Ottawa, spoken to parliamentarians about some of the frustrations we feel as it relates to the ability to enforce the law. And, you know, calling for some form of legislative reform and review to make sure that our laws around whether it's demonstrations, freedom of expression, and gatherings is actually consistent with the Charter and Canadian values. And, you know, yes, there's a tension between those, but increasingly our Canadian residents are feeling and speaking out that the tension is too high and we'd like to see something different. So I think it's time to have that discussion.
0: You may say, and it's worthwhile saying so if it's true, but otherwise, would you consider a summit meeting of the policing? I'm not talking about politicians, they meet, but policing, because I think increasingly it's becoming evident that there's an international aspect to this, not just the fact that it involves some of the conflict going on in the Middle East and so on, but people who are agitators and other people. Do you sit down now together and sort of say together as police, meaning RCMP, OPP, Toronto Police, and say, look, we all need to share information and so on to try and get to the bottom of this and root this out?
28: Yeah, John, I'm glad we're bringing this up because it is, I think a very important thing for Torontonians to understand that, first of all, we operate and have before October 7th and more so than ever now work in what we call an integrated environment, both municipally, provincially, nationally, and internationally. The City of Toronto benefits from a reach and a scope and scale of reach, unlike any other city in this country, and we bring that to bear on these issues. I can tell you that the Commissioner of the RCMP hosts police leaders from across the country regularly and has since October 7th to discuss the trends in going on across the city, the connectivity or, things that are happening similarly, what solutions are being brought to bear, et cetera. I can tell you that we work in the integrated national security enforcement team environment, which brings together all the levels of policing. We actually hold a leadership role in that unit. In the GTA. That's how invested we are there. We're very stitched up there with not only the policing community, but also our security services. Additionally, we have stood up our counterterrorism support unit. We've increased our hate crime unit exponentially. In fact, just this week, I approved the continued expansion of our counterterrorism capacity because it's important for us to bring the resources to bear to allow us to be integrated. We're inviting for more partners into our space as part of that model, recognizing the extremism we're dealing with is unique, changing, evolving, and needs a prompt, firm response.
0: All right. I'm sure you recognize the voice. You're hearing that of our police chief, Myron Demku, who I'm a big supporter of his. I think he's doing a great job and he needs support from elsewhere in order to make sure he can continue to do a good job. All kinds of support, including moral support. He's agreed to stay with us. So we're going to check on the bottom of the hour headlines with Stuart McGinn and then the chief will be back to talk about a couple of more things, including the sentiments that were expressed this week saying we may not need these reform measures in Ottawa on bail and sentencing because crime rates are going down, which I think is bogus. But we'll ask him about that when we come back. Stuart McGinn, over to you, sir.
3: John, good morning. Thank you. Third Mayor Stuart Player entering the race for mayor of Toronto this fall. We heard the announcement here on News Talk 1010 this morning from former Ajax Pickering MP Chris Alexander, today, speaking to us about what led him to make this decision. He also had this to say about his plan as it relates to taxes in Toronto.
4: 17% in 2 years is plenty. We need fiscal discipline, a fiscal framework
21: for the city that doesn't involve taking more pocket money out of the pockets of property owners.
3: Alexander's announcement today coming alongside a new liaison strategies poll this morning that shows the race between Olivia Chow and Brad Bradford remains a tight one. Chow maintaining an 8-point lead. Voters are evenly split, though, on whether or not they think the city is heading in the right direction. In another news this morning, the Canadian National Exhibition holding its annual job fair today. The CNE has already received nearly 50,000 applications in advance for hundreds of seasonal jobs. We've seen lineups outside of the Enercare Center all morning in advance of today's event. Full details on these stories and lots more coming up at the top of the hour from the CTV Toronto Newsroom. I'm Stuart McGinn. Now let's check time saver traffic.
7: Well, the morning drive continues to be quite the busy one. Checking in on the commute on the southbound lanes of the 400 delays from Sheppard onto the east and westbound 401 ramps, and then on the 401 on the eastbound side delays from the 427 out to Keele. Westbound it's slowest from Victoria Park in sections all the way out towards about the 409, and it remains a slow go on the southbound 410. If you're coming into Brampton this hour, the delays are there. Anywhere from Sandalwood, everything seems to open up once you pass about Clark. At last check off the major routes, we're dealing with a collision on Coxwell and O'Connor. It looks like it's in the process of clearing. Time saver traffic. Imagine once. Yaya Bois, your next update at 8:45 on News Talk 1010 Toronto.
0: Where it's coming up at 8:34, and we're delighted that Chief Myron Demke, the Chief of the Toronto Police Service, has agreed to stay with us for a few more minutes just to cover a couple of more issues than those we've had a chance to cover before the news. I wanted to ask you about this statement that came out, and it came out of somebody that I think means well in the context of looking after people and so on. And they said, well, maybe these measures to do with sentencing and bail reform are not really needed because, as we see, and we see the statistics coming out saying, thank goodness, in some categories, crime's been going down and maybe we don't need these measures. I responded by saying, well, no, we're dealing with a very small number of people here who have a disproportionate level of criminal activity, and they need to be dealt with in a way that is more effective, I guess, if I can put it that way, in terms of keeping them in jail and certainly keeping them in bail if they're going to be repeat offenders on bail. But I assume you think they should full steam ahead, the feds, with these reforms, regardless of what's going on with the crime stats.
28: Yeah, 100%, John. The crime stats is a macro view of things that are happening. But, you know, we are learning and maturing our discussions on this more and more. The crime stats tell you one story. Let's not forget about the human toll. That is the price of the crime that happens and the victimization and the intergenerational trauma that these events cause. And, you know, there's just too much of that, frankly. So while at a macro level, crimes may be going down, there is a human cost to all of this. And you heard me talk about it after Salsa. When we have offenders who are prepared to pull out their guns and fire them indiscriminately into crowded environments, that's really brazen, difficult behavior that needs to be properly deterred. And frankly, we have to do everything we can to keep that from never happening. And bail reform is one part of that. You know, justice reform that is necessary and I think needs to continue. And I will tell you, there's other reforms that are going to have to be considered. Right now, we're paying very close attention to how much effort we put into bail compliance checking. A lot of resources in that, John.
0: Well, I went out with them to see what it was about when I was

0: community. This is the kind of thing we need to have an honest discussion on. How are we preventing offenders, deterring offenders, and making sure that those who are capable of this brazen violence are held accountable and not able to continue to victimize our communities? That work needs to continue.
1: And it is a relatively small number of people, isn't it? I mean,
0: it is.
1: Compared to like a city of 3 million, there's a small number of people who I'm sure if you actually looked at it statistically, their names appear over and over and over again on all of these things you've just been discussing.
0: But that's the point. They appear over and over and over again.
1: Yeah.
0: And we need to break that cycle once and for all and stop the victimization that our communities are feeling. And importantly, the trauma and the fear, as we've seen discussed in our city over the past couple of weeks in, you know, real terms.
1: I know you have to walk a tightrope here because I just get it. And I'm not going to ask about anybody's specific promises, but the notion's been floating around that we need more police officers. And I can't imagine the chief of police would ever come and say, we don't need anybody, we're full up, and in fact, we can take a few off. But, I mean, could you use extra resources in dealing with all the things we've discussed this morning?
0: Yeah, 100%. Listen, I have worked for many more police officers, for sure. I think, importantly, to have a little bit of an evidence-based discussion when I, as the chief, talk about resource needs. And so let's maybe talk about that for a moment. We have our counterterrorism capacity I need to build. It is a significant lift. We have our hate crime capacity to maintain. We have moved people around. That needs to be dealt with. We have asks for improvements in growth of our neighborhood community officer program. We have transit safety. People want to see us more on the transit system in a more consistent, sustainable way. These are just some of the resource draws. We have a real-time operations center we need to build in resource. And there's other operational pressures that keep coming. And we also are heading into, and from an HR perspective, into an era where many, many people are qualified and ready to retire. So we need to prepare for that change in demographic that's happening internally. And you cannot prepare for that in one budget cycle. We need a multi-year hiring plan that is sustainable and predictable to allow us to deal with what's forecast and coming, not just operationally, but also on the human resource front, where we know people are going to be retiring.
1: Well, we'll have to leave it there. I'm glad you come in, I think, every month and see John Moore more often than me. But I just want to say, and people know my views on this, I helped to select you. I think you're doing an excellent job. It is a hard job, a really hard job. I just think you should carry on with I know the backing of the vast majority of people in the city at what you're doing, because I used to get lashed for this, but it is a safe city, relatively speaking, but with things to address that you've discussed very openly and honestly this morning. And that's the nature of the same as being in politics, in that there's a lot of good things about the city, but there's always something that has to be dealt with. So good luck with that, and we're with you. Thank you very much.
0: Good to be here. Thank you.
1: Chief Myron Demku, the chief of the Toronto Police Service. Round two coming up after we take this short break here on News Talk 1010.
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14: Well, we have these problems, and now, John, on the southbound lanes of the 410 South of Steeles, it is a multi-vehicle collision. It does have the two right lanes blocked. So if you're coming out of Brampton, this is why traffic is severely backed up from Sandalwood. And then on the 401 West, we might have an issue in the collectors just as you make your way through Dufferin. Been searching my cameras, haven't spotted them yet, but there's definitely a bottleneck through here, already creating a delay from as far back as the Don Valley. Eastbound on the 401, no issues. Pretty typically slow from Renforth and sections all the way towards the Leslie stretch, and it is a crawl southbound 44 DVP to make your way from Finch in sections all the way down towards about Dundas. There's a certain feeling on a Sunday drive, no rush, no noise. 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I'm Adjua and Sia Yabua. Your next update at 9 o'clock on News Talk 1010 Toronto.
13: 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Taking a look at the weather, it's fairly straightforward. It's going to be clearing over the course of the day today, with winds gusting to 40 kilometers per hour this morning. Then the high will be 25, the humidex 30. Tonight it'll be clear with a low of 16, and tomorrow sunny, high 27, humidex 31. And it is indeed time for round 2.
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13: Joining us for round two on this Wednesday morning, Sabrina Nanji with Queen's Park Observer, principal at Broadway Strategy and the man behind Touchdowns and Fumbles, heard every Friday here on News Talk 1010, Bob Reed, and Christine Wood, former Ontario ministerial staffer and now a founder of Stretta Communications. Good morning to all of you.
17: Morning.
18: Morning.
13: So I don't know if you had a chance to hear him, but you certainly know the news, which is that there's a third candidate. There's many candidates running for mayor of Toronto, but a third one that I think we'll be hearing a lot from. We have Mayor Olivia Chow, we have Councillor Brad Bradford, and now Chris Alexander, a former federal cabinet minister. And he came in to say that he's going to go register this morning. And he says he's running because Toronto's been standing still for 3 years and that we can't be underfarming and shouldn't be underfarming as a city, and that he's going to try and fix that. So I guess starting with you, Sabrina, I'll just ask you your reaction to his entry into the race. There seem to be a lot of different reactions that people have as to why he's doing it or what the consequence is going to be, but over to you.
18: Yeah, John, I did hear your interview with him, and I think, you know, good on you for trying to pin him down on some of the specifics as to why he's running and why now and some of his ideas, which I think is probably going to be one of the big challenges for him. Like, it is late in the game. There's, 3 months to go before E-Day, and we have been hearing from Olivia Chow and Brad Bradford for months now. And so I do think that, you know, introducing yourself properly to, you know, a huge city like Toronto is going to be an uphill battle for him. But also, what people do know Chris Alexander as is he was pretty much the face of, you know, the former federal conservatives' barbaric cultural practices snitch line, which completely backfired on them during the election and you know, seen as targeting the Muslim community in particular. And so I think that's another big hill for him to overcome, is to kind of maybe, you know, get away from that. It's certainly ammo for, you know, people like Olivia Chow or Brad Bradford. But I do think that, you know, despite Lisa Raitt's very, you know, smart column, she's always got good common sense on these things. But I know she's making the argument that, you know, him joining the race will just help Chow because it would split, you know, the same group of voters that might be picking Brad Bradford or are just looking for an anti-Chow candidate. I do think that more choice in our municipal elections are always better. And if you don't like anybody, I think there's still time for the dog to join the race again.
13: All right. Bob Reed, you've been around politics for quite a long time. And I was going to address with you something that Sabrina mentioned, namely the column by Lisa Raitt, who is a colleague in cabinet, the federal cabinet of Chris Alexander, saying, you know, really any vote you cast for him is a vote for Olivia Chow because it will take away from the ability of Brad Bradford as the principal challenger to win. What do you make of that?
17: I think Lisa Raitt is right. I think this is terrible news for Brad Bradford and his supporters, because we now do have somebody else who's on the, you know, center right, however you want to describe the spectrum. Not Olivia Chow candidate, with some credibility. Yeah, he's got some baggage, but he's got a pretty decent resume. And so as soon as you bring in that split, it does not bode well for those who are fighting for those votes when you don't have that kind of clear alternative candidate. The left side of the spectrum, you know, Chow and others from the traditional, you know, NDP side of City Hall, they seem to do a pretty good job at figuring out, okay, who's going to be our standard bearer, and that's who we can get behind. And Sabrina's right. You know, choice is always a good thing. But John, you experienced it yourself when there were multiple credible candidates running for the job. Those votes do get split.
13: That's absolutely true. And it's interesting because as of this morning, you had a binary choice and a poll out showing Olivia Chow still leading by 8 points, but over Brad Bradford, and showing that there's still 20% of people who say they're undecided. And I guess, Christine, you've been around elections too. You know, if there's 20% still undecided, according to a poll out from Liaison this morning, does that leave an opening for all three of them to, you know, reconsolidate this thing with now a third person in it? And it's really hard to predict whose votes will come from who, especially the 20% that aren't yet decided.
19: Yeah, but I do think I'm maybe going to feel a bit sound a bit like a broken record here, but I do think he is splitting the vote. And it's going to be challenging because he's got, you know, doesn't have the name recognition that obviously like the incumbent Olivia Chow and Brad Bradford have. You know, Brad Bradford, he's been very vocal for months. I've been on this panel with him. Like he's got Chris Alexander, he's got name recognition to me. Like I grew up in Ajax. I remember seeing his signs on Highway 2. But definitely not at the level right now that his two opponents have. So, and there's also obviously no denying that the head start is of the other two is going to make it difficult for him. But like that being said, I did listen to his interview, John, and to me, like the way he articulated why he decided to run, like it makes sense. I guess he was unhappy with the options on the table and was waiting to see who else might run. I wonder who else he was. I wonder who else he was wondering about. But I decided, okay, I don't see another option I'm happy with, so I'm going to be the other option. So I can respect that, but I do think at the end of the day, it's it is going to split the vote between those not just looking for somebody other than Olivia Chow.
13: Before we move on, I will just say to people, because, you know, you find some interesting things even in this poll out this morning. Brad Bradford, for all the panels on the radio and all the campaign meetings and so on, still as of this morning in July, is not known by 31% of the people in the poll. So that's an opportunity for him going forward. But it's just a recognition of how hard it is in a big city. And all of you know this because you all watch or participate in politics in one way or another. And so there's still a lot of people, even after all his hard work. And I guess the converse is also true. And I think you probably have some sense of this, Bob, in that when you leave politics, and this is the conundrum facing Chris Alexander, it's not long. I mean, I face it now. The people now sort of say, I think your face looks familiar from somewhere. And I didn't leave. I didn't leave being the mayor that long ago. And Chris Alexander faces that. I mean, quite frankly, it's been a number of years. He was defeated as an MP and it went out of politics in 2015, 11 years ago. And that doesn't take away from what he's been doing since, but he's just not been in the public guy. So this will look, the bottom line is it gives us something to talk about here. It gives voters more things to think about. And I guess we'll see how it unfolds, starting with his registration and his first, as I said, meeting with the going through the gauntlet of the media in person at City Hall this morning. Moving on, I wanted to ask you about, and I'll start with you, Sabrina, because you're up there at Queen's Park watching things. I've been interested in the kind of funny, when I say funny, this kind of odd exchange going on in the wake of the decision on the Billy Bishop Airport by the feds, and now the province sort of saying, well, we're going to stick to what we believe should be done, but also we're a bit hesitant now about your project, the federal government, on the high-speed rail. And I wonder two things. One, do you think this is just fencing that's going on in light of the fact the province was disappointed in the Billy Bishop decision? And secondly, could it mark the beginning of any kind of a rift that presently I don't think does exist between Premier Ford and Prime Minister Carney, but it's so important those two try and stay on the same page on other, I'll call it more important matters like the state of the economy and the Trump tariffs.
18: Yeah, well, certainly I think this is a bump in the bromance, if I can call it that. Mm-hmm. I do think, you know, Carney and Ford have been pretty close, and, you know, maybe that's why Ford felt comfortable enough to call him up privately and say, you know, I'm really disappointed in this decision. But then we now have some pretty tough talk from Ford's transportation minister, Pravmeet Sarkaria, who, suggested that the feds were just, you know, capitulating to a fringe group in Toronto. The feds say that, you know, 87% of their 87,000 responses to their Billy Bishop consultation were negative. But I do think it's a good thing to point out the timing of all of this. Like the consultation closed on Friday. It was only a couple of hours before they were quick to say this expansion is not happening. And then, you know, 2 days later on Sunday, the by-election, including in Beaches East York on the waterfront, was called. And so I do think that because there seems to have been this, you know, unspoken deal that for Carney to support Ford expansion plans for the airport, you know, Ford would maybe not push back on the Alto high-speed rail line, which is cutting through a lot of, you know, PC repped rural ridings in Ontario. And now we're seeing that Alto support wavering and MPPs coming out and saying, you know, they need to respect local voices in this. And so I was kind of reading between the lines of the Fed's statement on this and just from the chatter I've been hearing on the Hill, I do think that it might not be dead yet. And it certainly seems that, you know, the Ford government is just clinging to that hope. And while it may not be Billy Bishop as Doug Ford has dreamed it to be. I do think that, you know, kind of seeing what the Fed said, there could be room for some type of expansion as long as, you know, the local concerns are met. Because as we know, federal liberals in Toronto have been getting an earful of this about this for months.
13: Bob Reid, you know, the federal minister in sort of saying we're shutting this down for now said at this stage, those words were deliberately there, I'm sure, to leave open the possibility something could come back. In the meantime, do you think this will impair seriously the relationship between those two? I think that they did have a bromance going of kinds, and I don't think it will damage it. They did what they had to do in terms of saying things and moved on.
17: Yeah, I think you're right, John. I think there's obviously posturing and positioning going on here, and this was a high profile item for Ford and company. So it is a setback for them. It's a bit of a slap. And so they're going to snipe back about the high speed rail thing, in response. I think it's politics as usual. It's not like there's never been tensions between Queen's Park and Ottawa. We haven't seen it so far in the Carney era. So this is the first bump in that road, but I don't foresee this being a big point of division between Carney, Ford, and their respective governments.
13: Christine Wood, final word to you on this.
19: Yeah, I the minister says they're going to continue to push, and as they should, and the province has every right to be mad at what the federal government put out abruptly, I think, on a Friday night about this. Anyway, I know we have to move on. I'm going to repeat what a lot of other panelists said, but you know, we can't let some, you know, a small group, and I couldn't agree with the minister more, a small group, you know, stop what would be an important, huge expansion, not just for Toronto, but for the GTA. I love Billy Bishop Airport. I'll brag about it all day. I'll do everything I can to get a flight out of there instead of having to go through Pearson. So I hope the minister continues, the provincial government continues to push like hell to get this done.
13: 30 seconds from each of you on this, but I just, and I probably was guilty of doing this, you'll comment on it, but Sabrina, you've seen politicians say things they didn't intend to say, and I'm just talking about Toby Lutke, the CEO and founder of Shopify, coming out and musing about people who pay more income tax, perhaps getting a vote that is worth more, and I don't sometimes know what gets into people saying these things.
18: Yeah, the whole thing is ridiculous. It's very anti-democratic. And so I kind of rolled my eyes when I saw it. But like, don't forget, this is someone who is, you know, a billionaire, one of the biggest companies in the country, has a lot of political sway, you know, does a bunch of lobbying. And so I worry that while it's easy to kind of scoff at this, like, I do think it kind of breeds this like larger cynicism in our politics that might just turn people off completely who think that, you know, a select few, really hold the power here.
13: You know, Bob, I mean, he's a very accomplished man, has been a brilliant success in business, but you'd have to, I think if you were looking at it, describe it as a fumble in terms of, you know, his image and the image of his company.
17: Very much so. This is a case study as to why people in certain positions who can should have other people handle their social media posts, or at least take very good counsel from them before they spout off. The optics are terrible on those.
13: It's a really good point. Do you think he's serious about it, Christine Wood?
19: I think so. Otherwise, why would he tweet? Why would he tweet it or exit? I don't know how you say it now. But yeah, I think his colleagues must be saying, "Oh my God, what were you thinking? It doesn't make any sense. How can you take voting rights away from retirees who have paid taxes their whole life? It doesn't make sense.
13: They're the ones who vote.
19: Exactly. That's an excellent point. So I think internally his company must be just thinking, "Oh my God, why did you do that?"
13: Yeah, as I said, it's a great company and he's an incredible entrepreneur. But having said that, we'll talk about this, I'm sure, another day. Maybe we'll get some explanation. It's thanks very much to Sabrina Nanji, Bob Reid and Christine Wood. It's 9 o'clock, and after 9 o'clock, we're going to hear, after the news, we're going to hear from Patrick Brown, who's announced he's running for a third term as mayor of Brampton, right here on News Talk 1010.
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22: Good morning, I'm Stuart McGinn. Plenty of sunshine on the way for the rest of this week. It's 20 degrees right now, the forecast after the news. We're hearing from Chris Alexander as he joins the race for mayor of Toronto just 12 weeks out from Election Day. Toronto's police chief shares more about that abandoned pursuit of the U.S. consulate shooting suspect earlier this week. And WestJet flight attendants could go on strike right in the middle of the August-long weekend. Details on these and other stories coming up, but first. 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
0: We're dealing with problems if you're headed out on the southbound lanes of the 410 South of Steeles. Ongoing collision cleanup involving a truck does have the two right lanes occupied. It's really, really slow as you head from well before Sandalwood. Now, using the 401, it is a crawl on the eastbound side to get from Dixie all the way out towards Leslie and Sections. Been searching my cameras, haven't spotted any issues. We had a problem westbound 401 in the collectors just through Dufferin. It was a collision. It was in the right lane. It is gone. And a jam up continues up on 400, starting from Finch on to those 401 ramps. 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Time saver traffic. Imagine once. Yeah, yeah, boy. Your next update at 9:15 on News Talk 1010 Toronto.
22: The race for mayor of Toronto this fall may now be a three-horse race. Former Conservative MP for Ajax Pickering, Chris Alexander, is said to officially register to run today. Here on News Talk 1010, he said he was initially watching from afar, hoping there would be other candidates ready to join the race.
1: Then people started coming to me saying, Chris, you haven't done municipal politics in the past, but these are big, complex problems that Toronto's facing. Ontario and Canada are trying to adapt to new circumstances. We need someone who can help Toronto adapt. It's relatively late, but it's not too late. And we're getting a really good response so far.
22: Alexander's decision comes ahead of the final city council meeting before the election today, and a new liaison strategies poll as well that shows voters are clearly split, 46% for and 46% against, all when asked whether the city is heading in the right direction. Toronto Police Chief Myron Demkew is sharing more details about the pursuit of a suspect in this week's U.S. consulate shooting that had to be called off due to safety concerns. Officers pulled back as they were chasing a vehicle that was reaching speeds above 140 kilometers an hour on the Don Valley Parkway. There was no aerial support available to continue tracking that suspect. Demkew says having one available, a helicopter 24/7, just isn't realistic.
3: When events happen and the helicopter's in the air, game changer in what we can do, for sure. But there are times where the helicopter will not be in the air. We have York Region, Durham Region have a helicopter each, and we're also supported by the OPP while the procurement process of getting our own is taking place.
22: Demkew says the search for that suspect vehicle with the help of security camera videos and images continues today. Salsa on St. Clair has lost one of its major sponsors in the wake of the shooting at that festival earlier this month that left two dead and five others injured. CTV's Zoraida Aldman has the details.
23: In a letter to organizers, the Hillcrest Village BIA says it has voted to discontinue its sponsorship of the Salsa on St. Clair Festival, which has run for more than 20 years. According to the letter, membership surveys have shown a significant decline in support for the annual event.
22: Festival organizers did not name the shooting in their decision, but said this festival has outgrown the neighborhood and their capacity of their organization. Over to Ottawa, where a special government meeting is being held today to discuss the Gordie Howe International Bridge. The meeting comes just 2 days after the bridge's official opening. It's expected to be a mostly administrative meeting, but the feds are facing growing questions about their new revenue-sharing agreement with the U.S. that allowed the bridge to be open. Last week, Prime Minister Mark Carney acknowledged he was not as clear as he should have been when explaining the nature of that deal. And as we head into the August long weekend, we're counting down to a possible strike by WestJet's flight attendants. They could hit the picket lines as soon as Sunday morning. About 4,400 flight attendants voted overwhelmingly in favor of a strike earlier this month. The union representing them is making demands for wage increases and also for the airline to address unpaid working hours in the new contract. WestJet is allowing passengers with flights scheduled between tomorrow and Tuesday to make a one-time change or to cancel their flights without any added cost. You can tap into breaking news anywhere. Keep in touch by downloading the CTV News app. News Talk 1010 weather. Skies clearing the rest of this morning, and we're in for sunshine this afternoon with a high up to 25 degrees. The Humidex today will make it feel like 30. A clear sky tonight with a low down to 15, and we're getting back into even hotter weather the rest of the week. Sunny tomorrow and 27, and sunny Friday with a high of 29 to take us into the August long weekend. Right now it's 21 degrees, feeling like 25. I'm Stuart McGinn. Our next update at 10 o'clock on News Talk 1010.
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13: 9:06 on a Wednesday morning. Good morning to you. If you're just joining us, we've had a visit this morning from Chris Alexander, about to be the new candidate for mayor when he registers this morning. Mayor of Toronto, that is. And the police chief came by for a visit. I ran out of time. I had so many things to ask him, but I didn't ask him about the state of the investigation into the shooting at Salsa on St. Clair. And we'll find a way to follow up on that, because that's something as well that's sort of gone into that stage where you don't hear much about it. The police don't give you bulletins on their investigation because it sometimes gives too much away. We are also joined this morning and very pleased to be by Patrick Brown, the mayor of Brampton, who yesterday put in his papers to run for a third term. And I had said to him back when we were talking before one time on the air that when he registered, if he did, I was pretty certain he would, that we'd have him on to talk about why and what are the issues from his perspective. And he joins us now. Good morning, Mayor Brown.
2: Morning, John. Great to be back on the show.
13: Yeah, well, it's good to have you here, and you've got your papers in, and I read the material that you put out accompanying your registration papers, and one of the things that strikes me is, well, I used to be jealous when I was mayor of Toronto that you seemed to get all this all this money from Premier Ford, and you've cataloged it all here, and I now realize that how I should have been even madder than I was. But having said that, one of the things you say here is you've got to continue on to get that support from the province and the federal government to continue with a lot of the projects, like the medical school and the transit line and the river walk and so on. And it isn't just about staying the course, but it is in some respects.
2: Yeah, you know, I like to say we're in the midst of the big Brampton bill that's over $8 billion in government commitments. And a lot of these projects are either in construction or beginning, or in some cases, like the medical school, complete. And as you know, you need to stay on them. There's always delays, there's always complications, and we need that steady hand and focused determination to make sure we realize these projects that are transformational for the city. And whether it's the new hospital, the LRT tunnel, these are projects that I believe will benefit Brampton for generations. And frankly, are the result of years of advocacy, of making noise, of pushing. Yeah, I'm excited to continue to make sure that we can realize these projects, not just being completed, but opening the doors on them.
13: So let me ask you about an issue that's on everybody's mind. I had the police chief of Toronto here this morning, and we were talking about some of the events that have happened here. And, you know, you have your share of challenges as well in Brampton and in Peel generally with respect to criminal activity and the challenge of policing all of that. Is that going to be something that you're going to have more to say about over the course of the campaign?
2: Yeah, public safety has always been on the top of my agenda. When I started as mayor, we had one of the lowest ratios in the country for police to population. It was egregious that we had simply not kept up with growth in terms of hiring new officers. We've changed that over the last number of years. I even got a double cohort at the police college so that we could have additional police hired. And now we've caught up to the provincial average. We're not at Toronto's average yet, John, but we've made incredible progress. And we're building the first new police division in 40 years. It's opening in Brampton this fall. I believe police need modern police tools to combat sophisticated organized crime. And as the chief of police has told me, you know, we are the gateway to Canada at Pearson Airport in the heart of Peel Region. And we have the beauty of the world that comes to us, but we also have some of the criminality of the world that comes to us. And, you know, I want to make sure we're focused and determined to combat that. I think it'd be naive to say that we don't have significant organized crime in Canada, you know, from the Bishnoi gang to the Sinaloa cartel. And we need to make sure that the police have the tools to face that threat.
13: I sure agree with that. And we heard Chief Demku here from Toronto talking about that this morning and just saying he needs to have more resources made available to fight these gangs because they're into everything. And when you see car thefts, it isn't just random people stealing cars. It's very well organized and very professional, if I can use that word. And that's the kind of thing the police have to try and infiltrate. We've seen, you know, for years now, even before you were mayor of Brampton, there's been some tension within the region of Peel. And there's been the whole discussion that sort of took place and then was canceled about canceling the region. Is that likely to be an issue going forward, or have things calmed down to a state where people just carry on, you know, with the region there and with people, you know, trying to represent their own interests inside the region?
2: Yeah, my sense is that issue is the door's now closed on that. The region appeal is a legacy of the great Bill Davis, who felt that, you know, we could pool resources to have regional services. In the case of paramedics or police, I think it's worked well. It gives us a higher level of expertise available when you pool those resources. In some areas, we have tweaked in recent years. For example, regional roads and planning are being downloaded to the local municipalities because there really was duplication there. I think right now our focus is what works at the regional level, we keep at the regional level. What we already do at the local level, let's not duplicate, and let's keep that entirely at the local level. And I think that's the right balance. I think we found the right spot.
13: The existence of a region doesn't give you total control over the tax bill received by the residents of Brampton within Peel. But are you yourself concerned in the light of the affordability crisis about the level of taxation that people should experience going forward, notwithstanding the pressures you face running the city?
2: Yeah, I've always tried to keep the tax burden as minimal as possible. My first few years as mayor, you know, we ran tax freezes. Having said that, to get our second hospital, we did have to put a healthcare levy on the tax bill 4 years ago as part of our commitment with the province to get our $2.1 billion provincial commitment for the new hospital. As you know, they require a local share. But I am mindful of that there is a challenging affordability crisis right now. The price of groceries, housing, everything has gone up. And so I think every decision we make at City Hall needs to be reflective of how does this affect that senior on a fixed income, that family that is struggling to make ends meet. And we'll continue to look at ways to make sure that we are as lean as possible.
13: I made a joking reference earlier on to the fact I was, in fact, jealous of the generosity that you managed to entice from the province in terms of financial support. But I'm assuming one of the things you will say in your campaign, because there will be some people taking you on, is that your relationship with Premier Ford, who is the government of Ontario for the moment, his party is the government and will be for two or three more years, is going to be an important consideration in keeping Brampton strong.
2: Well, my strong belief, and I think this is something that you reflected, John, was that you have to have a strong relationship with all levels of government. It doesn't matter if it's red or blue. And right now, I can tell you we've got a strong relationship with the Carney government in Ottawa that is a Liberal government, and they're funding a portion of our LRT expansion and just announced funding for a new recreation center. And then the provincial government, obviously, I've got a strong personal friendship with Premier Ford, and I think that's resulted in his support for, you know, our new cancer center, new hospital, our LRT. We've got, I think it's important to have the ability to pick up the phone and call the Premier or the Prime Minister at any point to rally them behind projects. At a local level, there's a lot that you can't achieve unless you have support from the provincial and federal governments. And that's a relationship that we have cultivated and want to maintain.
13: Well, I wish you luck in the campaign ahead. You're a pretty old hand, not old, but you're an experienced hand at campaigning, one of the best I've seen. And I think you actually enjoy it. And so I wish you luck getting through the next 3 months, and we'll see how it goes. And I'm sure we'll have you on when you want to talk about something or when we want to ask you about something. So Patrick Brown, Mayor of Brampton, officially registered candidate now. Good luck.
2: Thank you.
13: Okay. Well, Patrick Brown, look, he is, to my mind, he may be the most skilled sort of retail politician and organizer in the country. And that goes with, you know, you have to be a good CEO of the city. You have to be a good person to sort of bring the city together and care about people and respect them and so on, all of which he does well. But he's also a phenomenal political organizer. And I think he's handled what is huge strains of growth in Brampton. I mean, when I first started going out to visit with Bill Davis in the days gone by, the sign said, "Welcome to Brampton, population 50,000. And it's now a huge city of 800,000 people, and it has all the pressures that go with that. And I think he's going to get a solid vote to return him to office to carry on with this work, which is important work, and it's very demanding work. It's 9:15. News Talk 1010, Time Saver Traffic.
14: Well, you know, things are getting actually a lot busier than they were about an hour ago, John. We have these problems out of Brampton, slowing down the drive, southbound 410, south of Steeles. It's the two right lanes that are out with this collision. Now the delay extends from well before Sandalwood. And then hopping onto the 401, problems you'll run into if you're on the eastbound 401 at Dixon Martin Grove. It's the center lane that is blocked following a stall. Further east on the 401, the delays continue and more problems. Eastbound 401 Express, just as you make your way past Yonge Street. Crews dealing with a collision that is in the left lane. No other issues on the 401. We do have problems involving a collision on the southbound 400 ramp to the eastbound 401 right at the start of that ramp. Left lane blocked following a collision. And a heads up for a stalled vehicle. This is on the westbound Gardner right through Jarvis. It is the right lane that is blocked. News Talk 1010 weather for your day today. We will see mainly sunny skies. Highs for today reaching 25 with a humidex of 30. Right now we're currently sitting at 21 degrees under the sun. Mr. Lupless Tires is celebrating 50 years. The original Canadian company that pioneered no appointment oil change and tire service. Mr. Lupless Tires, ready when you are. I'm Adjoa and Sia Yabois. Your next update at 9:30 on News Talk 1010 Toronto.
13: 416-872-1010 is our phone number here. And of course, you can send us a text at 71010, and you can send us a talkback by using the microphone icon on the iHeartRadio app. The question I'd love to hear from you on in the next segment before 9:30 is what you think about the entry of Chris Alexander into the race. I hope some of you might have heard his interview this morning. I tried to ask him the questions I thought were relevant to a first-time interview. First time meaning that since he's declared his candidacy, about why he was running and about some specific issues like taxes and so on, bike lanes. And would like to know what you think and what you think generally. There's a column from Lisa Raitt saying he's a spoiler in that he's going to take votes away from Brad Bradford and guarantee the election of Olivia Chow. Some people might think that's great. Other people might think that's not true. And other people might think it's not good. But if you want to have a chance to weigh in, 416-872-1010. So we'll be back to take your calls in just a moment. Here, John Tory for John Moore.
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13: 21 degrees at 9:21 on a Wednesday morning. Good morning to you. I trust you're not just getting up now, but some people might who work late or otherwise. People should do what they want. It's a free country. We've had an interesting morning because we had not only come out the latest poll on the mayoralty race in the city of Toronto, which shows, by the way, Olivia Chow at 49, Brad Bradford at 41. It still shows about 20% undecided, which is not insignificant at all. And that's not much movement from before. It shows a little bit of movement on the favorability. It shows, by the way, Toronto equally split on whether the city's on the right track or the wrong track, 46-46. And it shows Olivia Chow with a +8 job approval and Brad Bradford with a +5. So in that sense, it's about a tie as well. So it's interesting. And it also shows Olivia Chow leading in most regions of the city except Etobicoke, which may be a little bit of a soft spot in Brad Bradford's effort so far, because in order to when you have, I hate to call it left-right because I don't really believe in that stuff particularly, but if the more progressive candidate or whatever you want to call it normally will win big downtown, and it has to be offset by the more centrist challenger winning the outlying areas of the city, all of them, Scarborough, East York, and North York, and Etobicoke. So we'll see how all that unfolds. The big news of the morning, though, wasn't the poll. And the poll, of course, is rendered, it just shows you how polls are a snapshot in time. And this poll comes out and minutes later or minutes earlier, Chris Alexander announces that he's going to run for mayor of Toronto. You may say, who is Chris Alexander? Which was the first question I asked him. And he answered that he's a public servant. And that has been his life as ambassador to Afghanistan, as a federal MP and cabinet minister, and now seeking to be mayor. And he has spent most of his life in Toronto. And I think those who might scoff at his resume, they shouldn't, because his resume is eminently respectable as somebody who wants to run for public office. Doesn't mean people have to vote for him, but I think they have to acknowledge he's had a life of accomplishment in the public service. And we could sit and discuss the resumes of the other two major candidates. And, you know, they are what they are. People, then you have to take them for what they say they're going to do for the city and assess their resume and their promises within the context of whether their experience would let them get those things done. Here is the answer that Chris gave when I asked him about a column from Lisa Raitt saying that he was a spoiler and that every vote he attracted would be a vote away from Brad Bradford, and this would be a vote effectively for Olivia Chow.
10: The chips will fall. Listen, I'm not interested in what advocacy groups or party political pundits have to say, or even the categories of right and left. We need a city with a plan. We need a city that moves forward. Votes are not artifacts to be moved around on a board by strategists. They need to be earned. Votes need to be earned. Voters will decide who has the plan that will deliver for them and deliver for Toronto.
13: So I don't know what you thought of all this morning. There's a big change in the complexion of a race that's been sort of going on as a binary choice between Chow and Bradford for months now. 416-872-1010. I have time to take some calls from a few of you who want to weigh in on this. In the meantime, I can just tell you a little more about this poll that came out. 416-872-1010. The interesting thing about Brad Bradford is he's been working hard. He's been campaigning, I think, basically, it would seem, for his whole life for this. And yet 31% of people No, I'm sorry, I'm wrong. I'm just trying to see the number here of the number of people who still don't know who he is, which is just relevant because it represents an opportunity for him. It's a drawback at the moment that they don't know who he is because you're not going to vote for somebody you don't know. But at the moment, 31% are not familiar with Brad Bradford. Therefore, they can't have and don't have a favorable or unfavorable impression of him. And I guess that underlines two things. One is that's an opportunity for him, but it's a shortcoming in terms of his present position. But two, how hard you have to work and how long you have to be at this, which is not unrelated to the Chris Alexander candidate. He's got 12 weeks, and that sounds like a long time, but 12 weeks for a guy who is relatively unknown. He was known before when he was a minister, but that's a long time ago. And so that's going to be an interesting challenge that he faces. But, you know, once he's sitting at the debate table, which I assume he'll make, and there's some formula where you have to be at a certain standing in the polls when they judge this at, towards the end of August. If he's sitting at that debate table and it's him and Chow and Bradford, all of a sudden they're all sitting there together and people don't really know who's been in for how long or, you know, they'll judge what they see on television. And I think it will be just interesting to see that moment arrive in terms of a contest that you want people to be interested in. The turnout in municipal elections is usually quite low relative to the stakes. Toronto's a very important part of the city. Of the country, rather, 20% of the entire country's economy is here, and the economy should be a big issue, and we should be looking for who's going to be able to guide us back to a place where we were and to be able to work with Premier Ford and Prime Minister Carney on getting the economy back on its feet, among many other issues. Let's go to Jonathan. Okay. Welcome to the show, Jonathan. Thank you. What do you think about the entry of Chris Alexander into this race?
1: Well, yeah, him as a detail, but any third party, you know, let's look at him. Of course, he's no name recognition for a dozen years. He's leaving that side of his history with some controversy, if anyone could remember, meaning that no one knows who he is, especially if the comparison of Brad Bradford not knowing 30% of the population doesn't know his name. So this guy's going to come in, think that he's the savior. All of his talking points, sir, to you, were so vague and cliche and stereotypical. At least the other two candidates have some direction, some history with the inner workings of municipalities and talking to premiers and eventually, let's say Brad Bradford wins the federal government in those respects. This guy is a passe wannabe savior, an entitled, selfish individual that is going to ruin the vote class that I would be giving to Brad Bradford still, because it should be a two-person race. It is a two-person race. Look how close it is. So now you're going to get this ringer guy coming in to disrupt. Even if he does back out by the deadline, it still makes people think otherwise. Right. And I think it's just one of those things where something is said or something's brought out and the population kind of jumps on it.
13: Okay. Well, that's a point of view shared by quite a few that have talked on the commentaries and so on this morning. Jonathan, we thank you very much for the call and for listening. And it was the subject of Lisa Raitt's column in the Toronto Sun saying essentially his presence in the race and anybody who votes for him will be effectively voting for Chow by, you know, those votes will come at the expense of Bradford. So we'll see. I mean, the poll that will be relevant in terms of indicating whether this has any momentum, this line of thinking, will be the first one that comes out after a month, say, of Alexander's candidacy, and maybe after that first debate, and then you'll see whether he's gaining any traction or not. I think that, you know, he will be taken seriously because his resume deserves to be taken seriously, and it's only a matter then of whether he can distinguish himself as having ideas that are different from, better than the others. And, you know, heaven knows there are lots of issues confronting the city right now, and I would say, as yet, we haven't really heard. I mean, Mayor Chow has been skillfully campaigning as the incumbent, which I've done twice, and it is, you know, you go around and just do the job. And if you're doing it effectively and making the right kinds of announcements about things that are happening in the ordinary course of government, my mentor, Premier Bill Davis, used to say good politics is good government and good government is good politics. And so that's the strategy she has been on. And she says she's not going to campaign in that sense, that you wouldn't see her mentioning Brad Bradford or Chris Alexander's name until after Labor Day. I mean, she just won't mention their name. She doesn't, because she's just out being the mayor. And the more people see her as the mayor, the better it is for her. Unless she's really screwing up. So interesting, politics always is. And I was saying to to Mark Holland, the CEO of the CNE, who is in here this morning, and he used to be an MP and a cabinet minister. There are no jobs more interesting. They're challenging. You have bad days. There are difficult issues. Lots of people don't agree with you, but they're really interesting, and it's a privilege to serve people, so you miss that. And I'm sure that Chris Alexander remembers those days and hearkens for them again. It's not why he's running, I don't think, but it is something that you come to understand when you're there. But it's a difficult job, being a candidate or getting elected and having the job itself. 9:30. 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
14: Well, we still have these issues on the southbound 400 right at the start of the ramp to the eastbound 401. It's the left lane that is out with this collision. Still delays extend from before Shepherd Avenue and then on to the 401. Pair of issues eastbound 401 at Dixon Martin Grove. Center lane blocked at the stall. They're waiting on some tow to get on scene and remove this vehicle. From that point, the delays continue further east on the 401. We're in the express past Young Street. Left lane blocked out following a collision. Then if you're head on the southbound lanes of the 410, south of Steeles, cruise on scene of a collision that's blocked in the two right lanes, and we have a stall on the westbound Gardner. It's right at Jarvis. You will find the right lane blocked. News Talk 1010 weather for your day today. Sunshine and highs reaching 25 with a humidex of 30 degrees. Right now, it's pretty sunny already. We're currently sitting at 21 degrees. It feels like 25. 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Time saver traffic. Imagine once. Yeah, yeah, boy. Your next update at 9:45 on News Talk 1010 Toronto.
13: Just past the dot of 9:31. Coming up, we're going to talk to Scott Reed for his usual weekday appearance, and he will comment on the Chris Alexander announcement and how that fits in. He's a very experienced political operative, and he will also talk with us about the comments coming from the CEO and co-founder of Shopify, a big success story about what I consider to be a fairly bizarre notion of letting lower income people either have no votes or votes that are worth less than people who pay a lot of tax. I sort of get it in a certain way, but I don't get it at all, really. So we'll talk to Scott Reed about those things and others when he comes back to join us after this short break.
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8: With Scott Reed.
13: We are just in the midst of hooking Scott Reed up, and I'll just tell you that we're going to talk with him about a number of things, including this story that I think got less attention than it should have this week, although everybody who heard about it was certainly suitably concerned, which was the AI, OpenAI model that was being tested, I guess, by OpenAI. The company went rogue and kind of took control of the whole thing. And I used the example and played a clip from the old movie from 1968 called 2001: A Space Odyssey, where the computer took control of the spaceship, and the computer's name was Hal, and Hal kept talking to Dave, who is the sort of notionally the commander of the spaceship, and saying, "Well, Dave, I'm afraid we can't do that," and basically sort of took control. And this was what happened with OpenAI.

0: their comparison, it just drives them bananas. But these are the examples that people sort of cling to because they are anxious. And so, you know, what I would say is it's impossible to underestimate this. And so in this world, are we overhyping or underplaying? I don't know that you can overhype this. So as you say, I mean, OpenAI created what it thought was a laboratory, basically, for a couple of its models and said, okay, you know what? We're going to create a test for these things. See how they work. They're disconnected from the internet. They can't get out. They call it a sandbox. It's in its own little closed sandbox. And what we do is we're going to create a test for the AI guys, see these little AI models, and say, you know, figure out how high you can score on a cybersecurity test. And so they go about it. But of course, the damn things figured out how to get out of the sandbox. And then for 10 days, OpenAI is supposed to know more about this than anyone else, right? Didn't know that the models had escaped. They'd found a way through like the customer service portal to get out. And then they went hunting and they went after two companies who were customers of AI, infiltrated their systems. And the reason they infiltrated them, this is where the hell comparison in my mind is kind of apt. They went after them because they determined that of all the customers that AI had, OpenAI had, these two had protocols that might allow them to rig the test and get them a higher score. They went literally looking for the exam sheet so that they could get an A plus on the test. That's why they picked these two companies to infiltrate, and it took them 10 days to realize it. Now, this is coupled with OpenAI. Same week, OpenAI's CEO, Sam Altman, says that he believes we have reached the singularity, which is their term for AI maybe now reaching the point where it is smarter and does not require the involvement and engagement of humans to run itself and perpetuate itself. And they talk about, he literally said, we are close to creating a genie that can grant any wish. Ask me not where this is headed, John, but when I hear people say, listen, you got to put this in context, don't be freaked out, I'm like, put your glass down. I am freaked out, man. So I just think we're underplaying this a little bit.
1: Yeah, I think you're right about that. And I think a lot of people don't even know that story of what happened this past week. Switching gears dramatically to Dominic LeBlanc, and you have noted his presence in Washington. He seems to be like on a shuttle that's up and down from there. And I think he's kind of, when I say an unsung hero, I mean, they haven't yet had anything to be heroic about, but just the fact he's back and forth and back and forth and kind of playing that role in a very low-key way, but a very important way, I think is significant. Do you think that has been overhyped or underplayed?
0: I think it's a little bit overhyped because there's been a lot of attention in Canada and Canadian media. Oh, we're down there. Last week, the Prime Minister indicated that after a discussion with Trump, after the new tariffs and so on and so forth, they said that talks will intensify. But I have to tell you, and I've known Dom since university days. So, I mean, he is a capable guy. He's importantly, he is an incredibly likable person. Yes. And I say that's important because, you know, dealing with the very sophisticated ego of very complicated ego of Trump and his White House, you know, you need a guy who can get along with just about anybody. But the reason I think we're overhyping it is I see zero indication, and maybe I'm proven wrong, but I see zero indication that this particular trade effort is going to result in any substantial development or program. And no one wants to say it out loud, but I remain of the view that the government has concluded that there is no deal that Canada could accept that is acceptable, that Trump will only offer bad deals. And so I think this thing, there was very little said in advance of it. They didn't even release a schedule. I think there's going to be a little set after it. So I would not overhype this. Don't look for a breakthrough. I don't think we're on the verge of a breakthrough. I don't even think Canadians want us to be on the verge of a breakthrough. Recently shows something like 62% of Canadians say, you know what, any deal we get would be a crummy deal. We'd rather not have it. So at this point, a deal would actually be something that Carney would have to sell. He'd have to reassure Canadians that we didn't get fleeced.
1: No, and that's why the Gordie Howe Bridge thing was important, because it spoke to the issue of his credibility. I don't want to run out of time and not cover Chris Alexander, which in local terms was actually a big event in the context of a race that was binary between Chow and Bradford. Now you have a third candidate. And I've been saying this morning, it's not me showing any favoritism to anybody, but that you can't dismiss his resume as a public servant. That's how he described himself. But what do you make of his candidacy?
0: I think we're, and I know it's getting a lot of attention today, but I think we're probably at risk of underplaying it. And I say that because it will materially affect the race. And, you know, we

0: I heard you earlier today talking, the polls now 8-9%. It seems like that's kind of where this race is locked in. If you're Brad Bradford, you look at that and you say, I'm within striking distance. We get to Labor Day. I've got 8 weeks to work with there. I can get some traction, run some issues. Maybe I can win this thing. You introduce Chris Alexander, I would be overhyping it to suggest that he can win. I think it's a very late entry, strange. Name recognition is 90% of the ballgame here, and his is, you know, a decade old. But he would, it seems to me, at least on the face of it, and we'll have to see if it changes, any votes that Chris Alexander attracts would likely come from Brad Bradford's column. It's very hard to imagine that a guy like Chris Alexander would draw from Olivia Chow's voter pool. And so that's a challenge for Bradford. And I think it's something they're going to have to really figure out how to isolate and diminish him. So by the time that Labor Day comes, they need Alexander running at literally negligible numbers, like 2-3%, because anything above 5% is, I think, really problematic. And even 5% would be problematic if that's a net 5% loss for Bradford. And of course, nothing's ever quite that clean. But if I was Bradford's campaign, I'd be thinking this is an unwelcome development.
1: Yeah. And I mean, the other thing about the 5 points, I think it's 5 or 8 or something you have to be at to get on the debates. And if you suddenly have the first debate and instead of two people at that table, there's three, all of a sudden Alexander's sitting there in a position of some equality with the other two, and he has a chance when people see him for the first time to, you know, create an impression. So
0: that's,
1: you know,
0: such an important point. I just want to jump in. It's such an important point because this is where Chris's resume and experience does come in. If you get him on that debate stage, he's going to hold his own.
1: Yeah.
0: And so then suddenly he looks, as you say, like he's a level proposition. Doesn't mean he's going to win the race, but it probably means that if he's on the debate stage, his chance of increasing his voter haul rises. And again, like, you know, Bradford's just got it. He's got to do every pull out all the stops. He's got to stop this thing before it starts.
1: Last comment, we've been talking about it this morning, and maybe this is part of either overhyping it or underplaying it, but the comments by Toby Lutke about people, and he was kind of musing, but it shows you shouldn't muse when you're in a position like his on social media, that lower income people might get to votes that are worth less than people who pay more tax, and maybe older people, because they're quote unquote dependent, should get no vote at all. It's just not something that I would have thought you should do as a CEO of a public company, but your thoughts?
0: Well, this is typical of him.
1: I know.
0: I mean, if you've been following him on social media, he's like, you know, he's kind of a mini Musk. He's out there making these kind of like libertarian, hard right arguments all the time. Guy acts like, and it falls into this category. We're underplaying it. It falls into this category of these tech giants. And I've seen it. I'm sure you've seen it over the years. People in business who've had some success, and he's had substantial success, like incredible success with Shopify. And great that it's a Canadian company, but that doesn't make you an expert in public policy. That doesn't make you an expert in politics. That doesn't make you an expert in what society requires. And the idea that you would say, you know what, if you don't pay any income tax, that means you're not contributing and therefore you don't deserve a vote. I mean, that is obnoxious. And I think the most considered response that I can come up with, and I've thought about this long and hard, my technical response, I think, to this suggestion would be go to hell. It is just noxious. These freaking tech bros think that they run the world. And here's the problem. There's little evidence that they don't.
1: It's a good point. I mean, to be another day, because I think that's what makes them unpopular and what worries people is they really do run the world, and people think at least that they are trying to. Scott Reed, always interesting. Thank you very much for your time. Have a great day.
0: You too.
1: 9:46. 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
2: Well, problems still happening. Southbound 400 ramp to the eastbound 401. The left lane is out with this ongoing collision. Backups from before Finch. And then westbound 401 Express at Bayview. Brand new problem. It's a collision that has the left lane blocked. Eastbound 401, just as you make your way through Dixon Martin Grove. Center lane out with a stall. Eastbound 401 Collector ramp to Leslie. We have the right lane blocked following a stall as well. Westbound on the Gardner, a bit of a jam up through Jarvis because of a stall in the right lane. And eastbound on the 403 at York Boulevard. Center lane, that is out following a stalled vehicle. 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I'm Adjua and Sia Yabois. 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
1: Where we'll be joined in a moment or two by Mark Tui, who's going to talk about what's coming up in his show, filling in for Jerry Agar between 10 and noon. 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So all those things are coming up here on News Talk 1010. John Torrey for John Moore.
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1: Exactly 9:50 on a Wednesday morning, and it is 21 degrees, and it's going to be a very nice day today and even nicer tomorrow. So smile about that. We'll talk with Mark Tuohy in just a moment, but first I wanted to bring you a little portion of the discussion I had this morning with Mark Holland. He came here bright and early at 6:30, a glutton for punishment in the studio, and we talked about the CNE as an employer. You know, the very fact you start talking about the CNE to me is a sad moment in its own way, because it means summer's starting to come to an end, although there's still a lot of summer left. But I don't think you think of the CNE, I don't, as a big employer, but it is 5,000 jobs in total. But maybe we can hear from Mark Holland about the job fair that's on today, because there's jobs up for grabs for people who might show up there.
16: Yeah, well, we have about 5,000 jobs overall. Today at the job fair, we'll fill more than 700. We're one of the biggest employers of youth in the country, so we take that responsibility really seriously. This job fair, you know, this year, John, we've decided to expand it beyond ourselves. So we've partnered with the ROM, the YMCA, with Metrolinx, with the Toronto Port Authority and others, so that there's more opportunities there. And we're also doing things like headshots and helping kids with their resume and, you know, connecting them to resources, because that first job is so important, right? And, you know, you can look at getting a job for the 18 days of the fair and say, well, it's only 18 days, but I can't tell you how many stories, and I'm sure you hear them too, where somebody said my first job was at the X, you know, and that gave me the chance to prove that I had skills and that I could do a job. And then the next year, I was able to get a better summer job, and that led to what they're doing now. And so
1: I'm smiling at you because it wasn't true in my case, but in my brother's case, his first job was at the CNE, and he's a very successful guy today. But his job was to stand at one of those entrances where basically they're not welcoming car traffic in, and just kind of put his hand up and say, you can't come in here. That was his job. But, you know, he would say today that it taught him about showing up on time. It taught him about dealing with people when he come and put his hand up to say, you can't come in here. They'd argue with him. So he had to be sort of patient and polite and just say, you can't come in here. But it's a great example of, for him, that 100%. Was his first job. And he had to show up at 8 o'clock in the morning or whatever it was and be on time and not miss work. And those are really important lessons that you learn early on, or you don't.
16: 100%, right? And I think, you know, when you're going for that next job, proving that you were in every day, having a good reference, that you showed up with energy and did the job proficiently and with skill, you know, this is what employers are looking for. And so, you know, a lot of kids, you know, they need this in order to be able to get the next thing. And, you know, I would say it's a really special job, too. You know, I feel so lucky working here. Like, you know, we have, as a not-for-profit, as I say, this mandate to deliver great experiences for people, to be able to connect them when entertainment is moving away from people, when it's getting too expensive to be able to go to a concert or a show, to be able to give them something, you know, basically for the price of a movie theater ticket. All of this entertainment, all of these different choices, is something that we take a great deal of pride in. And so coming in and being part of something like that, in a tough time in the world, you know, a place you can get away and have a good time. It's a pretty exciting place to be, pretty exciting place to work.
1: So two things to finish on then. First of all, the job fair is on today. Can people who may be listening, parents may be listening, or young people, or people of any age, can they just show up there and be part of this?
16: They can. So we had pre-registration, so that is now full. So that's a capacity, but there's still an opportunity for some people to come on site. We're getting pretty close to being maxed out. You know, come on down. I think it's, we're going to grow this every year. And, you know, it's a great opportunity to connect, not just to ourselves, but to other employers.
1: All right. And then you mentioned the tickets are on sale for the CNE itself. You can get those in advance and maybe at a discounted price if you go now.
16: That's it. Yeah. So it's 35% off. You go to thex.com and you can get your ticket right now. We got a really exciting fair this year for folks.
1: That is Mark Holland, the CEO of the CNE, the Canadian National Exhibition, which starts, as you know, sort of 3 weeks from Labor Day, whatever date that is, in August. So it's not far away. And it does usually sort of send a signal that summer is in its concluding chapter, which is always kind of sad in its own way. And it means kids will soon go back to school and all that stuff. Mark Tuohy is here. And of course, he's been filling in all this week for Jerry Agar. And I think next week too, Mark.
12: I think it's Amanda Galbraith.
1: Okay.
12: I'm here through Friday.
1: Mark's here through Friday, and he will be here this morning after the 10 o'clock news. And you're going to talk about Chris Alexander. I hadn't realized you'd met him before in one of his previous chapters.
12: I first met Chris Alexander in Kabul, in Afghanistan. I was a consultant working then for the UN Development Program, setting up a training program for Afghan border police in the northern province. And he was this is a long title, let me make sure I get it correct, the deputy special representative of the Secretary General to the United Nations in Afghanistan. So we had an office in the UN compound in Kabul, where I would come in and sort of work out of now and then. So I met him there. I knew he was Canadian. I knew he had previously been the Canadian ambassador, the first resident ambassador in Kabul in maybe ever. And he's a fascinating guy. I quite like him. Kept in touch with him when he got into politics afterwards, just sort of every now and then, sort of an email here or an interview on 1010. You know, I'd have him on as a guest sometimes. Very, very knowledgeable on international affairs. Knows a lot of the key players on a lot of these foreign files. And, you know, so like I defer to his expertise on a lot of the foreign stuff. But
1: the question becomes, doesn't it? Can you translate that? And I said myself earlier this morning, you can't sniff at this guy's resume and turn your nose up at it. But can you translate that into convincing people that you're the right guy to, you know, deal with all the players municipally and run the city?
12: Well, he's very prolific. I follow him on Twitter. He's very prolific, not quite Donald Trump prolific, but, you know, he's out there with 10 or 20 tweets a day with very cogent analysis of what's happening around the world. I've never heard or seen him talk about Toronto before. I didn't know that he lived here. He lives here probably the same way I moved here. I wasn't born here. So I was very surprised to hear that he was interested in the job, because I hadn't really associated him with that opportunity before.
1: We'll have more to say about that on the show this morning, so we won't steal the thunder for what comes after 10 o'clock. What else are you going to take up this morning?
12: I am going to talk, we'll start with that, and then I'm going to talk with a staff writer from The Atlantic magazine who wrote their cover piece for August, which is about the end of reading. And it's a very long piece, but it's very worth reading. It has a lot of statistics, but issues, like, I know that fewer and fewer people have time to read books in libraries, you know, are less and less important for the written word. More people are on their devices and all that kind of stuff. But I had never really put it together with the science and the psychology and the outcomes, the impact of all of that. It's affecting the way that we think. Just as reading, when the Gutenberg press was created, suddenly everybody could have access to knowledge in a way that they never had before. That changed the way humans think. We're having the same but opposite effect happening now, and it's affecting kids.
1: Now, isn't a lot of the time, because I still, maybe my own use is not obviously representative, I still read a lot, although I'm reading on my phone now and on the internet as opposed to reading something I'm holding in my hand. So people are just reading less overall, even if they're on the internet a lot.
12: Yes,
1: may not be
12: reading. And they're reading in shorter things, yeah. And they're losing the ability to learn from context and to conceptualize something that isn't literally in front of them. There was a test done in Central Asia where I've spent some time. I didn't know about it until reading her article. But if I sort of localize it, let me give you a logical syllogism. It's if all bears in the far north are white. Iqaluit is a city in the far north. What color are the bears there?
1: White.
12: You can answer that. But people who do not read well have no idea.
1: No, they wouldn't connect.
12: Because they don't carry the idea, the concept from one sentence to the next and then draw a conclusion from it.
1: And as we leave, as I leave and you come on, I'll leave one further thought with you coming out of what Scott Reed was just talking about in terms of that open AI thing. Yeah. If we lose the ability to sort of reason and to put or context around things and so on, then what does separate us from a computer that can, you know, because right now computers don't really have the ability to reason and to, you know, do things like that. So it's very interesting.
12: There's a piece in McLean's talking about a guy who relies on ChatGPT as his psychotherapist. And I've been to therapy and I've had a psychologist and a psychiatrist. I got the whole shebang. But I'm not sure how much of the therapy couldn't have been done by an AI, because it's algorithmically based.
1: We don't want to scare anybody here, but nonetheless, Mark Tuohy's coming up with an interesting show, it sounds like, for the next 2 hours between 10 and noon. I'll be back tomorrow morning at 6, filling in my second to last week for John Moore. And I do thank, again, Noah and Joe, and Christina hasn't taken the seat yet, so I'll thank her just because she's here. She's in the control room. I thank you very much for listening, and we'll see you at 6 o'clock tomorrow morning. Bye for now.
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20: Good morning, I'm Stuart McGinn. Plenty of sunshine for us today and the rest of this week. It's 21 degrees right now. The full forecast coming up after the news. Olivia Chow refuses to comment on anything related to Toronto's election, including her newest challenger. She says she won't until after Labor Day. The feds have announced major new funding to replace Via Rail's aging fleet of trains. And the CNE job fair is on today with over 700 positions up for grabs. Details on these and other stories coming up. But first, News Talk 1010 Time Saver Traffic.
2: Well, the slowdowns continue on the southbound lanes of the 400 from Finch all the way down to the ramps to the eastbound 401 because of a collision that has the left lane blocked. And then westbound 401 in the express at Bayview. Left lane also blocked at the collision. Eastbound 401 through Dixon Martin Grove. Center lane out with a stalled vehicle. Eastbound 401 collector ramp to Leslie. Another stall is in the right lane. Headed down on the westbound Gardner. Also problems through Jarvis. It's a stalled vehicle taking out the right lane. And eastbound 403 at York Boulevard. You guessed it. Another stalled vehicle has the center lane occupied. 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Time saver traffic. Imagine once. Yeah, yeah, boy. Your next update at 10 o'clock on News Talk 1010 Toronto.
20: New name has entered the race for mayor of Toronto this morning. Former Conservative MP for Ajax Pickering, Chris Alexander, joining the race 12 weeks out from Election Day, admitting that while it's late, he feels he still has a real chance.
0: We need a city with a plan. We need a city that moves forward. Voters will decide who has the plan that will deliver for them and deliver for Toronto.
20: Alexander spoke about a vision for improving bike lane infrastructure and lowering taxes if elected. Incumbent Mayor Olivia Chow refused to answer questions about her newest challengers when speaking to reporters at City Hall this morning.
21: Local democracy matter. The election is 3 months from now. Lots of time to talk about the election. I plan to do that in the fall.
20: Chow and the rest of City Council is taking part in the final council meeting ahead of the election today. In Hamilton, police say two people have died following an early morning shooting. Officers were called to Candlewood Drive near Ryman and Upper Centennial in Stony Creek shortly before 2:30 this morning. The victims were found there and rushed to hospital, but later pronounced dead. We haven't heard any details yet on suspects in the case. The federal government has just announced it's spending $1.6 billion to replace 45 aging Via Rail trains. Transport Minister Stephen McKinnon made the announcement in Montreal this morning. It includes another $357 million in funding to build a new train assembly plant and maintenance facility in Canada. The first new trains will be built by Stadler, a Swiss-based company. Until Canadian workers can learn from them how to build the rest of the fleet of trains and take over the operations here at home, the trains are said to be delivered by 2031. And sports and politics collided last night as the Washington Nationals hosted the Toronto Blue Jays for what they dubbed Canada-U.S. Friendship Day at the ballpark. CTV's Joy Malbon was there and says the focus was split on baseball and our country's ongoing trade tensions.
22: It's a big week for the Canadian government down here, negotiating with their counterparts. We've been at this together for a long time.
23: A celebration of two nations who share a love of the game. Fans scooped up an exclusive Canada-U.S. friendship hat with a nod to the Nationals Montreal Expos connection.
24: I think baseball transverses all borders and keeps us all friends, so that's why we're here.
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20: It was just yesterday that Trump said he doesn't want to renew CUSMA and called it a deal only important to Canada and Mexico. 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Sunshine today with a high up to 25 degrees and a humidex of 30. A clear sky tonight with a low down to 15. Tomorrow, sunny and a high of 27. We're up to the high 20s and possibly the 30s through the August long weekend. Right now, it's 23 degrees. I'm Stuart McGinn. Our next update at 11 o'clock on News Talk 1010.

0: This is the Jerry Agar Show. 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
1: Good morning. My goodness, lots of interesting stuff, interesting news. Talking with John Torrey in the crossover just before this about Chris Alexander, who was a guest on his show. Somebody that, as I mentioned, I've known since, I think, 2007, 2008. Perhaps I first met him in Afghanistan, in Kabul. He was working there as the top resident dog for the UN in the UN. And I was a lowly front of the coal face worker for the UN up in the northern province of Badakhshan. And so I got to know him a little bit there. Guy who's very smart. I like Chris Alexander. He is very bright. He is he's very well informed on international affairs, foreign affairs matters. And I just had never thought of him or never heard him really talk about Toronto. So I was a bit surprised that he's thrown his hat in the ring to be the next mayor of Toronto. I'd love to hear from you at 416-872-1010. If you know who Chris Alexander is, do you know who he is? And if so, how do you know? And do you think he should be the next mayor of the city of Toronto? Mark Tang, I think we have a clip that you cut. He was asked by John Torrey, because a lot of people, myself included, would say that Chris Alexander, and I've written about this on my Substack blog. You can read it there if you can figure out how Substack works. Just Google my last name, Toohey, T-O-W-H-E-Y, spelled exactly the way it doesn't sound. And he is not going to win. I like him. He might be good at it, but he is not going to win. It's too late. I suspect not enough people know about him. I don't think he can raise $2.5 million in the time that's left, because I think all of the regular money that backs mayoral campaigns is already going either to Olivia Chow or to Brad Bradford, because Brad Bradford's kind of hoovered up the money that would have gone to conservatives and liberals. And Chris Alexander is a big C conservative, which is not somebody who generally does very well in Toronto. But I think what Chris Alexander can do is make sure that Olivia Chow wins. And so I think somebody really doesn't want Brad Bradford to win. But when asked that question by John Torrey on the morning show, whether or not he was just being a spoiler in the race, this is how Alexander answered.
2: I'm not interested in what advocacy groups or party political pundits have to say, or even the categories of right and left. We need a city with a plan. We need a city that moves forward. Votes are not artifacts to be moved around on a board by strategists. They need to be earned.
1: And he's right about that. And if he had started this campaign on the very first day that you could start, the 1st of May, or even before that, if he had made, if he had been talking about Toronto over the last months and years, if he tweeted about it last week, and I follow him on Twitter, I've never heard him talk about Toronto. It doesn't seem to be a burning issue for him. So you got to wonder, why are you running now? And I asked him that before he came in to John Torrey. And I suspect that there are a bunch of people who think that Brad Bradford can't win anyway. And so he can throw his name in the hat. He's definitely going to take votes away from Bradford. He is not going to take votes away from Chow. That's for sure. So it makes it harder for Bradford to win. And I suspect he is being, he says people called him and asked him to run. That may or may not be true. He's a good guy. He's the kind of guy a year and a half ago, 2 years ago, if I'd known he was interested, I might have called him and said, hey, you should think about this. But here's how you got to do it. You got to get involved in city politics. You got to have a voice on this stuff so that people know that you care and know who you are. But do you know who Chris Alexander is before this morning? 416-872-1010. I'd love to know, because I bet most of you don't. He has some baggage from his time as a Stephen Harper cabinet minister. I think he got kind of the short end of the stick With that, he was his name has become synonymous for people that want to hate conservatives with the what was it called, the Barbaric Practices Hotline idea. He was the Minister of Immigration at the time, so he carried the can for that. It was floated by the Harper conservatives in the election. He was the guy whose portfolio it fell under. So I think I suspect he took one for the team. I've never seen or known him personally to be somebody who would have kind of sprung that idea, full born out of his mouth. But, I think somebody's gone to him and sort of said, hey, we hate Bradford. We want you in the race. And maybe he is interested in being the mayor, not this time around, but next time around. Maybe this is the early move on a 4 years from now thing. And God knows, I would support, anyone who can beat Olivia Chow. But if you are in the anyone but Chow camp, and I know a lot of you are, who are listening to News Talk 1010, most likely you are in the anyone but Chow camp. If you're voting for anyone but Chow, then you're voting for Chow. Because right now, the only person who could beat Chow is Brad Bradford. And he may not be the best choice. We never get the perfect candidate. We just never have that. We get to pick from the people on the ballot. And right now, if you don't like Chow, you should be voting for Brad Bradford. He is the guy. Olivia Chow is a professional politician. She's never done anything else. So she should be very good at it. But when asked to comment on Chris Alexander throwing his hat in the ring today, this was her answer.
3: Local democracy matter. The election is 3 months from now. Lots of time to talk about the election. I plan to do that in the fall.
1: Wrong answer. That's not any professional politician knows the standard answer to that question is this. What she should have had said is this. I welcome him to the race. Don't use his name because nobody knows who he is. I welcome him to the race. The more the merrier. Anybody with a good idea should throw their name on the ballot and let's have a campaign about it. Let the voters decide. That's the right answer. That's supporting democracy. And it's also in her best interest because the more people like Chris Alexander on the ballot, the less likely anybody but her can win because they're all going to split the people who don't like Chow vote. She's just not good at politics even, which normally you would respect because we don't like politicians. But this is all she's ever done. Tim, have you ever heard of Chris Alexander before this morning?
4: Hey, good morning. No, I've never heard of him before this morning. And I'm born and raised in the 905, worked and entertained in Toronto my whole life. We really do need a change. But I thought that this guy had nothing to say this morning. It was kind of cliches. It was baseless. I actually, after listening to him talk to John Tory, I don't think I still know who he is.
1: Yeah, and I listened to it as well. Thanks very much, Tim. I appreciate your call. He didn't really put anything in the shop window from a campaign idea perspective. It could be that he's waiting for a launch to get some. Like right now, he's getting headlines because he's confirmed that he's in the race. So run with that for a few days. That's not a bad strategy. Come up with some planks for your policy a little bit as you go forward. So you keep earning new headlines as you go through. That's not a bad strategy. But right now, he needs to be focused on raising money because you're allowed to spend about $1.7 million, but in order to spend $1.7 million to become the mayor of Toronto, you have to raise at least $2.5 million. And I just don't know that between now and Election Day, he will have a chance to raise $2.5 million because I've stood in rooms with Brad Bradford and I know the people supporting Olivia Chow and they both can raise $2.5 million in a heartbeat. Bradford's already there. He announced a few weeks back that he's got $1.8 million and that's public record stuff. So we know that's true. Can Chris Alexander motivate $2.5 million in donations? I don't know. If he can't, he doesn't have a hope in heck. It's just not going to happen. And I just don't know. Like the first hurdle after money is getting your name out there. We're talking about him today. So now you've heard of him, Chris Alexander. I encourage you to look into him. He's a very smart guy. He's the kind of guy that if he had put his energies into municipal government, I think he would be brilliant at it. I don't think it's his time. I think what he's doing is ultimately going to ensure that Olivia Chow remains mayor. My name is Mark Toohey. This is the Jerry Agar Show. At 10:15, let's take our first look at News Talk 1010 Time Saver Traffic.
5: Yeah, Mark, it has been a busy, busy morning, and the busyness continues, and so do a couple of problems. We have these issues. We'll start out of Hamilton, eastbound 403 at York Boulevard. Center lane is out. This is following a stalled vehicle, so there's a little bit of a bottleneck and a jam up just on the approach. Then southbound 427, this is in the express through Burnham Thorpe. You'll find the left lane out that is following a stall. You can avoid this by sticking with the collectors. There is a bit of a delay from Rathburn. Eastbound 401, some good news through Dixon Martin Grove. It was a stall in the two center lanes. That vehicle got hooked up, cleared off the highway. All lanes reopened. And it looks like we have a brand new problem. This is the eastbound 401 collectors. Right at Markham Road, you'll find the right lane occupied following another stalled vehicle. News Talk 1010 weather for your day today. Sunshine. Highs for today reaching 25 with a humidex of 30 degrees. Right now, we are currently sitting at 23 degrees. It's stickier with the humidex. Feels like 26. There's a certain feeling on a Sunday drive. 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I'm Adjoa and Sia Yabwa. Your next update at 10:30 on News Talk 1010 Toronto.
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7: Hey, it's great to be with you again this morning. I am better hydrated today than I was the first day. Not as good as the second day, but I've got my water. It's tepidly warm, and so I'm unimpressed with it. Bell management, get back on the chiller thing. Chiller still doesn't work in the water fountain. That's just unacceptable. But I got a coffee, and that came from the machine, and I did not pay for that. So thank you very much, Bell management. You're kind of running 50-50 here. There you go. Piece in the Toronto Sun today by Michelle Mandel, who writes, brilliantly about the kind of law and order court stories that make us cry, quite frankly, half the time and sort of touch our hearts. This one is about the family of that was victimized. This is back to the 12th of June. The Dirksons and Barch family, they'd gone to visit church members who recently had a baby. They were on their way back home. It was 7:30 in the evening when they got into a collision at the intersection of 4th Line and Wellington Road in Mapleton Township. Five kids were killed. Susie was 4. Maggie was 6. Sarah was 8. Helena was 10. And Peter was 12. The couple's parents, as well as their 15-month-old sibling for the kids and friends, Peter, Elizabeth, they all sustained very serious injuries. It was a horrific accident. The driver of the other vehicle, an SUV that struck them, was a 42-year-old Brampton man. He died a week later in hospital. A horrific tragedy all around. The family now wants to know who the driver of the other vehicle was. They believe that driver was at fault for the collision. And his name, all we know about him is that he's 42 years old. He's from Brampton. We do not know his identity. Should they know who that person is? Eventually, the OPP is still investigating it. Eventually, probably the name will come out in the investigation. But because he's dead, presumably there's no charges that have been laid. There's no convictions. What is the family going to do with that information? I mean, yeah, I guess they could sue his estate. They'll get that information eventually. But do they need to have that information now? Is that fair? Let me, I want to know your thought, because I'm not sure how to think about this. 416-872-1010. Should the family be told the name of the man driving the other vehicle that killed so many members of their family? Do they deserve that now? Or is it reasonable for them to wait until the police investigation is concluded and it all comes out in the wash, if you will? 416-872-1010. Love your thoughts on that. Some of this, I suspect, is just standard police procedure. So to find out whether that assumption is correct, let's talk with our standard police procedure guy. Mark Mendelson is News Talk 1010's crime expert, former homicide detective in Toronto Police Service. Mark, good to talk with you today.
8: Good morning, Mark.
7: Would it be normal for the name of the other driver to be published at this stage, or is it normal that the police, it's not their business to disclose that at this stage because there's presumably been no charges? I'm not sure what normal is here.
8: Well, I'm not sure what normal is here either under these circumstances. We've got a couple of things on the go here, Mark. According to the OPP, they're not commenting and they're not releasing information because their investigation has not yet been completed. So we can assume that the accident reconstructionists have examined their scene and the vehicles involved and things of that nature, and they're putting their report together. And I can understand why they're not going to release any information publicly till that collision report is complete. It's not normal, like when we have car accidents in this city or pedestrians get struck in fatality situations where we hear, a 63-year-old man was run over and killed by a 74-year-old female or whatever. They don't generally, publish the names out of respect to the families, things of that nature. We don't know if there is a criminal aspect to this. Are they waiting for toxicology results to come back from the deceased driver, which can take some time? And and you're right, no one's getting arrested for this thing. And, that's clear as a bell. But are they waiting for that information? But the other part of me says, how can this family that lost five kids move forward from a legal standpoint until they know who the driver is? So think about it. They've got to report this accident to their insurance company. Their insurance company is going to want to know who's the insurance company on the other side. Who was the driver of that vehicle? This family is going to incur some huge medical expenses now, if not already. I think the father's home and he's being treated at home. So just from a practical insurance point of view, they're going to need to know who that driver is. The second part, and you mentioned the phrase civil suit, you can bet everything, Mark, that they're going to sue through the insurance company. This individual, doesn't matter whether he's alive or dead, he's going to have insurance and there may be an estate. But you can't just keep naming John Doe as the defendant. At a point you've got to come up with it. So they've hired counsel from Windsor who are going to make inquiries. The OPP may stall them on that as well, or they may give them out, give them some of that information in order to get their statement of claim and things of that nature sorted out. So it's, to go back to your original question, there really is not, a regular statute protocol type thing that's in play here where the police can or cannot give out this information publicly. But certainly that family is entitled to know.
7: I think almost everybody would agree with that, because absolutely they need to know who the other party is, because there will be legal action, as you said, even if it's just insurance company to insurance company, because they need to know who is the other insurance company. But I guess then the question is, what's a reasonable time frame? And so is it reasonable for the name to be held until the police report the outcome of their investigation to whomever, presumably they were report it to at least insurance? Maybe I'll ask you that. Who would that report go to? Would that become a matter of public record? Or did the police then report to insurance companies? Do they give it normally to families of the victims? Who normally gets a police report that might have this name in it?
8: Well, the police report is actually filed with the province, actually, through the Ministry of Transportation. when you report your accident to your insurance company, they make an application for a copy of that, that accident report. That's exactly what's going to happen here. There'll be a bit more complication involved in it because they're going to not just ask for the accident report. They're going to eventually want the entire accident reconstruction, the forensic reconstruction report, which can be voluminous. That may take a lot longer to sort out. And it's been 6 weeks, Mark. But, you know, in order to avoid an article by Michelle Mandel or you and I talking about this publicly, wouldn't it have been simpler for the OPP just to say publicly, as they said, well, it's under investigation. They could have given a bit more detail as to the rationale and the reasons behind not releasing this information. And that would have avoided our conversation this morning, much as I love talking to you. But, you know, it's a little bit of information or explanation or rationale behind it goes a long way.
7: Well, because presumably at this point in an investigation, they would know for sure who that person was. So that would have been, like, I understand police being reticent to release information until they know for sure what's what. But the identification, that would be, I think, in most circumstances, relatively easy to ascertain. And if it isn't, that alone becomes interesting. Assigning fault or blame, that's a matter for a fulsome investigation and other discussions to have at another time. So I don't think the family truly needs this information at this point. But they certainly want it. It's not like I don't think they're going to launch a lawsuit in the midst of organizing funerals. So,
8: well, I think they're going to need that information to get the insurance claim going. Forget about the civil suit for a moment. I mean, there's going to be expenses, whether it's physiotherapy, whether it's equipment being brought into the house. All of that goes through insurance.
7: And there were a number of them that didn't die that were very seriously injured. So
8: exactly. So that information is pretty important, even at this early stage. The statement of claim, they got 2 years to file that. That's going to be fine. That's probably the last thing on their minds right now. Mark, but I think that they need some of that.
7: Mark Mendelson, News Talk 1010 crime expert, former Toronto police officer, homicide detective. Thanks for your time.
8: Have a good weekend, Mark Tui.
7: I absolutely am going to be working on that. It is time for me to say, this is the Jerry Agar Show. My name is Mark Tui, and we're going to check on traffic. It's 10:30, so let's do the News Talk 1010 time saver traffic thing.
9: Well, we have a pair of problems on the 427. We'll start with the stall on the southbound 427. It's in the express at Bernathorpe. It's in the left lane. Express lanes not moving off the 401. And then on the northbound lanes of the 427, this is through Rathburn. It's a slow-moving maintenance crew. It's the two right lanes that are blocked. Not seeing too much of an impact here. Drive, but just drive with a bit of extra caution. And then eastbound on the 401 in the collectors at Markham Road. Stalled transport truck off to the side, but MTO crews are blocking the right lane. It's also still very busy on the 401 if you're traveling on the westbound side. Major delays from the Don Valley Parkway in sections out towards about the Kipling stretch, and eastbound 403 at York Boulevard. Heads up, we're dealing with a stalled vehicle. It's right in the center lane. News Talk at 1010 weather for your day today. Sunshine. Highs for today reaching 25 with a humidex of 30. Right now we're sitting at a very sunny 23 degrees. 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Time saver traffic, Imagine once. Yeah, yeah, boy. 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
8: It's huge. I mean, it's the largest corruption case Toronto police have ever dealt with.
10: Accused of searching police databases for the target's address.
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1: Hey, welcome back. Mark Tui in for Jerry Agar. 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There you go. Let's talk about your money. Who isn't interested in finding out where it's going? Well, it turns out it's getting harder, a little bit harder to tell what your money's being spent for. Economists, according to the National Post, are sounding the alarm on what they view as a lack of transparency around the government, federal government spending and fiscal outlook. The report says that since the spring economic update, Prime Minister Carney has announced several new spending initiatives adding up to $40 billion in extra spending over the next decade beyond what was announced in the last fiscal update. And a lot of it, according to one economist, seems to be from either previous buckets of money that were announced, but others isn't there. One economist, Don Drummond, formerly the chief economist at TD Bank, said, "I've been involved in budgets since 1977, and I've never seen such a lack of transparency." That Don Drummond is the same as our guest. He's an economist, a fellow in residence at the C.D. Howe Institute, and the Stouffer Dunning Fellow at Queen's University in Kingston. And as I said previously, chief economist at TD Bank. Don, good to talk with you.
2: Oh, thank you very much.
1: You must have a very long business card.
2: Yeah, well, 23 years at finance, 10 at TD, now

0: thought that the spring economic update took us to 2% core defense spending relative to the 3.5, but then at a national defense conference, the prime minister said no, the total is 4% by 2030, meaning the core defense spending is 2.5. I don't see that anywhere. I don't see the number. I don't see the word anywhere. That's very confusing. I thought when we had the update from the Parliamentary Budget Office in June that we would get the number from them, but they actually don't have a defense number allocated in there because they have to ask the government through an access to information request. So we just, that's a, every half a point of
1: So
0: that
1: this
0: is
1: is,
0: $15 billion.
1: yeah, this is, I want to get to the number in a minute, but this is the Parliamentary Budget Officer who's an officer of Parliament, and he has to go through
0: Exactly.
1: the same freedom of information process that I do as a private citizen to get information from the government?
0: All correct except for Sheehat, Mal,
1: She.
0: Annette Ryan. She just recently got appointed. So her great start. No, you can't have the defense numbers. And the government has hidden, we can't reveal the details because we're going to have to put out for bids and we don't want to tell the contractors how much money. But there's a difference between how much money's been allocated and exactly how you're going to use it. I get that when you have this phenomenal increase in defense spending, you haven't allocated every single cent by project and by day, but you should be able to tell Parliament and Canadians how much you put aside. The more recent example, the government didn't for quite a long time reveal the side agreement on the Gordie Howe Bridge. And
1: Right.
0: humans do what they always do in a vacuum, they always assume the worst. And then, of course, it did kind of get the worst because when we did see the agreement, it doesn't seem to be exactly the way the government described it. So there's another example, a lack of transparency, which I don't think did anybody, including the government, any favors.
1: Well, and so when we talk about defense, we're talking about 2% in one document, 4% in another statement, 5% as an ultimate goal on defense or related spending. These are percentages of GDP, and two thoughts cross my mind. One, this is real money. At 5%, we're at what, 150 something billion
0: Yeah,
1: dollars a
0: right.
1: year. Plus, it's not like we weren't spending that money on something else.
0: Well, that's exactly. Then the whole other open book is how you're going to pay for it. Implicitly, the answer is we're just going to borrow, borrow, borrow. But are we going to pay for it from cutting other government spending? That doesn't seem to be the plan. Are we going to pay for it by raising taxes? That also doesn't seem to be the plan. We're not raising taxes on anything. So instead of a sea of deficits, about $50 billion a year, as far as the eye can see, we'll probably be more like 60 or 70 billion. Instead of the net debt to GDP ratio coming down, it'll probably at best stay at its current level or probably go up. And these are choices that should be discussed, but there's no discussion about them. There's no debate. There's no document out there posing the choices and spurring a national dialogue on them.
1: So I'm talking with Don Drummond. He's an economist. You might remember him as the chief economist at TD Bank. He's still an economist working for some of the smartest people in Canada. And he is saying that he hasn't seen such a lack of transparency in the financial disclosures from the government ever. So a couple of questions, Don. One, how unusual is this? Is this just not like it was done in the past? And do you think it's because the government doesn't know the answer about how much it's going to cost or where the money's going to come from? Or are they trying to hide something?
0: The answer is I don't know. I realize that's not a very exciting and satisfactory answer. On defense, part of me kind of wonders if this commitment to 5% will fade away over time. Other countries are actually more indebted than Canada, so it's not like everybody else is going to go to 5%. Even the United States, I mean, their debt to GDP ratio is over 100%, and they're not a 5% defense spending. They might not even do it. Trump, unless he pulls out some really big rabbit out of some hat, will be gone before we get there. So maybe their commitment will go away. Italy, Spain, Greece, and all these countries that are in deep fiscal trouble, maybe that will fade away. I don't know if that's part of it. I think that there's part of an instinct of a new politician. Mark Carney doesn't want to put out bad news to people. He doesn't want to discourage people. And in part, that's not giving them the details. I don't think that pays off, though. My experience in policy, if you want people to support you on challenging policies, you need to explain why we got a problem. We never would have done the budget of 1995 if Canadians hadn't believed we were on the precipice of a fiscal crisis, but you had to lay that out in order for people to give that support. free trade.

0: Agreement was the same thing, highly controversial, but Canadians believed that we had to do something fundamental. They accepted the underlying premise that the Canadian economy was in trouble. Otherwise, we don't have that kind of debate right now.
1: So I've only got about 60 seconds for you on this one, Don Drummond, but who needs this information and how do we suffer without it?
0: Well, I'll start with me because that's what always people start with. I need it because every year at the CD Howe, we do our shadow budget. And our starting point is what are the finances that we start off with? And we don't know. So we don't know what we should put in defense. We had this blockbuster agreement with British Columbia and all this future capital spending. We don't know if that's all new money. We have two infrastructure agencies already. We don't know if that's just an allocation from that. We don't know what's going to happen with this new pipeline support. Is the private sector going to take the financing? Is it going to be a loan? Is it going to loan guarantee? So that just shows the practical implications of this. Parliament absolutely needs it. Parliament needs to support the estimates of spending. They don't have the background information to have an informed debate about that. And Canadians need it, and they need to have a discussion about that. So, just take another example, childcare. The government just allocated another $5.3 billion to that. But we should have a discussion. Do we want to put that much money in childcare when we have a problem of access? We used to have a problem of affordability, and trying to do that, we've created a problem of access. Is there a better way of doing that? But we've never had that debate.
1: And it's hard to figure out how my wallet and paycheck is going to be affected when we don't really know how much the government has just promised to spend on what, I
0: Oh,
1: guess.
0: I can tell you how it's going to be a. I can tell you how it's going to be a fact. If you want to end up on a non-cheery note, I can tell you exactly how it's going to be affected.
1: You can't get nothing from nothing. Don Drummond is an economist, a fellow in residence at the CD Howe Institute, and a fellow at Queen's University in Kingston, previously the chief economist at TD Bank. Thank you so much for your time, sir.
0: Oh, you're welcome. Bye.
1: Hey, coming up in about 15 minutes' time, party for two. John Tory Jr., we're going to come up with a better name for him, will be joining me. That's brought to you by Kotak Law, your long-term disability lawyers. It's 10:45, time for News Talk 1010, Time Saver Traffic.
2: Well, things are slowly starting to get a little bit better, Mark, out there on the major road. Still a lot of slowdowns and a few problems. So we'll start with a stall on the eastbound 401. It's in the Collectors and Markham Road. It does have the right lane block, but not really impacting your drive. Now, if you're on the 401 and you're traveling on the westbound side, it's busy in sections. First, from the DVP to about Avenue Road opens up, and then again slows from the 400 out towards the 427. Speaking of the 427, we have slow-moving maintenance. Right now, they're on the northbound 427, just as you make your way through Rathburn. It is the two right lanes that are blocked in the collector lanes. And taking a peek at the Gardner, thought it was getting better. Still pretty busy into the downtown core, anywhere from Islington all the way out towards Dufferin. Now, there could be some slow-moving maintenance if you spot it before I do. The number to reach me here is *1010 News Talk. 1010 weather for the rest of your day. What you see is what you're going to get. Sunny skies and warm temperatures. Highs reaching 25 with a humidex of 30 degrees. Right now, we're trying to get to that high. We're sitting at 23 under the sun. You're the reason Sunnybrook targets tumors in real time and why a stroke is reversed in 10 minutes. Give today at youretthereason.ca. I'm Adjoa and Yeah Yeah Bois. Your next update at 11 o'clock on News Talk 1010 Toronto.
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1: Little sip of espresso, Sabrina Carpenter, and I am a music savant. Also, it's written down here by Mark Tang. Thank you very much for that, because I probably wouldn't have even listened to the words. We're going to talk about, are you a coffee drinker? How late in the day will you take your coffee? I need to know this. This is a public service survey. At 416-872-1010, do you drink coffee after dark? Because there's a story that I found the other day in the Toronto Star about Toronto's late-night coffee houses. Late-night coffee houses. These are coffee houses, houses that serve coffee late at night. They're open until 2 a.m. some nights. Who's going to suck back a coffee at 2 o'clock in the morning? I mean, Tim Hortons is 24 hours a day and more people work shift work. So I guess your 2 a.m. might be my 2 p.m. So I get that. But do you drink coffee late at night? I'd love to know. Or are you somebody who basically sort of says, look, I'll have a cup of coffee in the morning, but afternoon, no more coffee. No more, at least not caffeinated coffee. 416-872-1010. I'd love to know what you're thinking, because this story fascinates me, because I do know that people are drinking less and less alcohol. And so what do you do if you're going out on a date in the evening? Do you go for a drink? Maybe you're not drinking. You can have a mocktail or sort of a non-booze aperitif of some kind, but those aren't cheap. And, you know, maybe you don't want to have the fake alcohol flavor. But are you going for coffee after dark? I mean, they have, I mean, some of these places in the article look phenomenal. There is one at Yonge Dundas Square. I refuse to call it by the other name. It's a Yemeni coffee house, and it's open until 11 p.m. on weekdays. And they get the 10 p.m. rush. Yes, the 10 p.m. rush of students from the nearby university coming in to have coffee. Apparently a dark roast, a coffee mellows out dessert. So you go for coffee and dessert. I get that. I mean, you know, but I And there was a time when I would drink coffee 24 hours a day and it didn't affect me. Now I don't sleep very well on a good day. I don't know whether that's related to coffee, but I've almost all but switched to steep tea. And I have no idea whether there's a difference in caffeine content between a tea and a coffee. I suspect tea still has caffeine in it, but it, maybe not as much per volume of coffee. But some of these places, like, they look amazing. This is the kind of place that I'd love to hang out because I've never really been a drinker. But would you go out at night to have a coffee after dark instead of going to a bar? A lot of these places have, you know, plugins for your computer, especially I can see around the university, people are going out. Maybe they're cramming for something or not doing whatever they're supposed to do, but doing it on their laptops. They can plug it in and they can have a coffee. But do people drink coffee late? Somebody texts in, says, it relaxes me. I could drink coffee and go to sleep right away. I used to be like that, but I don't go to sleep right away anyway. So I can't tell you whether coffee is the culprit. 416-872-1010. Somebody else on the text board saying, if I go out on Saturday night, I'm usually tired, have a Red Bull, and that usually lasts me for 30. I think it says 34 hours. I'm hoping that they mean 3 to 4 hours. And when I get home, I'm tired again, so it's fine. A 34-hour Red Bull. Yeah, that must be the can that's on top of that car that I see driving around. That would last somebody 34 hours. You meet somebody at a bar, you go somewhere quiet for a coffee. There you go. That makes sense, especially if you would like to stay awake with them later on, which, like, there's some tactics and some strategy involved here now that I'm thinking about it. 416-872-1010, do you drink coffee after dark? Kevin, you're in downtown Toronto. Are you an after dark coffee drinker?
16: No, it keeps me up. It's a great idea. Maybe a decaf, Mark. But I tell you, I'd certainly go out for a milkshake. I'd certainly go out for a smoothie, protein shake.
1: Tell me what the attraction is of a protein shake. I've never had one. In my imagination, it's like taking a milkshake, screening out all the flavor and pouring in sand. Is that what a protein shake is?
16: No, they add protein powder, whey generally, skim milk powder, to the milkshake. So you get a double. And it depends. If you're not working out, it's probably excessive. But, the guys, we've been friends for 40 years. We'll go for a big walk and then zip over, get a milkshake, whatever may have.
1: And do you have a place that you guys go to late at night for that, or are they all closed?
16: There's this place on Vaughan. It's a milkshake bar. There's another place called Booyah, which is on Vaughan Road. Dynamite.
1: Cool. I like that idea. Thanks very much. I would go for a milkshake. I don't drink a lot of the sweet stuff. I drink a Diet Coke. I'll have one of those a day. That's as sweet as normally I would want a drink to be. But there's lots of coffee. And on the text board, lots of people chiming in. I still have time. I'll take another call if you'd like to squeeze in at 416-872-1010. Are you into the late night coffee house thing? Somebody says there's a place in Toronto that needs a reservation to go there. $68 for their best coffee. Rocky, I'm not joining you. There is no coffee worth $68. I am positive about that. I couldn't tell the difference. Like, to me, the coffee that I would drink is a Tim's regular roast with 2 milk and maybe 1/2 a sugar. I'm trying to cut down on the sugar, and I used to drink the cream. I'm going to milk, but $68 for coffee, that would be lost on me. I couldn't possibly do that. Somebody has a McDonald's iced coffee every day, but at what time? Because some McDonald's are open 24 hours, but are you going to a McCafe late at night for a hit of the bean? There you go. I don't know. To me, I think it's a great idea. I'm sure this is a city of 3 million people. There are going to be enough people drinking coffee 24 hours a day. The question is, I guess, like every other business in the food service industry, location, location, location. Mark Tang, you're a foodie. Are you out after midnight drinking coffee?
17: No, but I do drink it at home any time of day. I like coffee at any time.
1: Yeah?
17: And I do go to some fancier coffee shops that serve like the $10 to $17 coffees.
1: But what about the $68
17: coffee? I have not tried the $68 one. I assume it's the one that passes through the civet's belly and it poops it out.
1: I don't want to hear it. This is a family show. Rob, you drink coffee late at night. I've only got about 20 seconds.
18: I do, sir. I'm quite poor, so I go to Harvey's, maybe have one at 8:30, 9 o'clock. It's very good in certain ways. I'm 62. I think a contemporary of yours. Recent research shows that it can work against prostate cancer. My thought is that because it makes you irrigate, you have to go to the lavatory every 40 minutes or so. The toxins can't build up, so I'm back in as a cancer fighter. I'm a writer, so it helps in several regards. Thank you, sir. Good topic.
1: Thanks, Rob. There you go. Yeah, so there's a market for this, and if you're a job like a writer or like me, a consultant, you're kind of I work a weird schedule for clients that are in different time zones, and it's always a little different, so I'm often up at times when, it doesn't make a lot of sense for me to be up. So, I could see this. If there was one close to me, I'd probably check it out. Late night coffee houses. All the rage in Toronto. My name is Mark Tuohy. You're listening to the Jerry Agar Show. The soon to be renamed younger version. If John Tory was young and good looking, he would be my guest for Party for Two.
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19: Good morning, I'm Stuart McGinn. Plenty of sunshine today and the rest of this week. It's 23 degrees right now, the forecast after the news. The final Toronto City Council meeting before the fall election is underway as a new name enters the race for mayor. The countdown is on to a possible long weekend strike by flight attendants at WestJet. And the Blue Jays set another unwanted record in a tough loss last night to the Washington Nationals. Details on these and other stories coming up, but first, News Talk 1010 Time Saver Traffic.
2: Well, it looks like the only issue you're going to deal with this hour is the slow-moving maintenance. It's on the southbound 427, actually the northbound 427, in the collectors through Rathburn. It is the two right lanes that are occupied, but again, not really slowing down your drive. If you're traveling on the eastbound Gardner, still very busy from Royal York all the way out towards about Strawn this hour. Also, no problems to pass along. And if you're using the Don Valley Parkway, northbound loading up Don Mills up to the 41, southbound delays from Finch to south of Winford. Save and vacation more at Park and Fly, only $9.29 per day on a 7-day stay at Park and Fly Economy Reserve at parkandfly.ca. Time saver traffic, Imagua and Sia Yabois. Your next update at 11:15 on News Talk 1010 Toronto.
19: Well, it now could be a three-horse race for mayor of Toronto this fall. Former Conservative MP for Ajax Pickering, Chris Alexander, has just officially submitted his papers down at City Hall to register to run. He spoke to the media there afterwards about some of what motivated him to join the race.
20: A lot of people are wondering what the economy of the future is going to look like. Where are the jobs of the future going to be? Will I be able to have a career here, close to home, or will I have to go to another part of Canada or another country? Is this city living up to my expectations? I think it can if we have the right leadership, if we bring people together.
19: Alexander's decision comes as city councillors are gathered for their final meeting before the election today. Meantime, a new liaison strategies poll out this morning shows voters in Toronto are clearly split, with 46% for and 46% against when asked whether the city is heading in the right direction. A Toronto man is facing dozens of charges in a worldwide child luring and online sexual exploitation investigation. Police say their investigation began back in March and led officers to execute a search warrant in the Broadview and Danforth area back in April. Police have since identified 13 victims of these various alleged crimes, who were all from various locations across Alberta, Ontario, Quebec, as well as the U.S., Australia, Scotland, and England. 57-year-old Métis Uger is now facing several charges, including luring, making, and accessing child sexual abuse and exploitation material. As we head towards the August long weekend, we're counting down to a possible strike by WestJet's flight attendants. They could hit the picket lines as soon as Sunday. About 4,400 flight attendants voted overwhelmingly of a strike in favor of a strike earlier this month. WestJet's union is making demands for wage improvements and for the airline to address unpaid working hours in a new contract. WestJet's allowing passengers with flights scheduled between tomorrow and Tuesday to make changes or cancel their flights at no extra cost. There have been lineups outside of the Enercare Center in Toronto this morning since early today, all as the CNE holds its annual job fair. CEO Mark Holland says they received nearly 50,000 applications in advance.
0: We have about 5,000 jobs overall. Today at the job fair, we'll fill more than 700. We've decided to expand it beyond ourselves. So we've partnered with the ROM, the YMCA, with Metrolinx, with the Toronto Port Authority and others, so that there's more opportunities there. A lot of kids, they need this in order to be able to get the next thing.
19: The CNE runs for 18 days, opening on August the 21st. And in sports, another rough go for the Jays last night. Starting pitcher Shane Bieber couldn't get out of the first inning, allowing four runs to score and walking six batters. He set a new franchise record for the most walks in a single inning.
21: Follow up what was maybe my best start as a Blue Jay with what was definitely my worst, and nobody's more frustrated than me, and I let the guys down tonight, and so I wear that one wholeheartedly. I don't think I've ever had anything like that happen, to be honest, and there's no excuse.
19: An 8-6 loss last night was the team's 59th loss of the season. To match their loss total from all of last year, there are 55 games to go. They wrap up their series, the Jays in Washington, this afternoon. You can tap into breaking news anywhere. 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And there's more sunshine the rest of this week. 27 the high tomorrow, the same for Friday. Right now, it's 25. I'm Stuart McGinn. Our next update at noon on News Talk 1010.
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1: The former mayor, John, you're now the chief commercial officer of Great North Airlines. That's awesome. But we need to rename you. Is that okay? I need a better name for you.
27: I think just John is great. And
1: just John.
27: I mean, why can't we rename the other guy?
1: Well, I have a list of options here, and one of them was just called the old guy senior or grandpa, Grandpa Tory filling in for John Moore.
27: There you go.
1: There you go. Because I also had sort of like just, you could be like 2.0.
27: Yeah, sure. Yeah, new and improved. Yeah.
1: Exactly. You're a qualified pilot in command, I believe, of some type of aircraft. So we could just call you Captain Tory, Captain T.
27: That's kind of just sexy. John. John's great.
1: Just John. There you go. So just John, Chris Alexander announcing that he's in for the race for mayor. He was on with, some, I don't know, the fill-in guy for John Moore. He was on that show, talking about things. And, I just heard him on the news and they asked him sort of, why is he running? Blah, blah, blah. And he was talking about, well, you know, everybody's wondering about the economy of the future and the jobs. And that's not the answer that you give when you're running to be mayor of a city. Is this guy just a spoiler?
27: I don't know. I mean, to get into the mind of anyone who chooses to run for office, in particular to run for mayor of the largest city, it's a challenging endeavor. And one of the things that Chris Alexander has to do is a better job of giving everyone a relatable insight into why he's choosing to run. I don't think most people, when they step up to do this and expose themselves and be subject to scrutiny, do it on the basis of being a spoiler or a not spoiler. Like, that doesn't serve him, Chris, very well. So I think we'll hear more from him. Today he made his announcement, and then we'll hear more from him. Presumably he has planned out how he plans to introduce himself to the people of Toronto, to the media, and to the other candidates, and then find his place in the debate and the dialogue. One thing for sure, though, there's a reason, you know, you've been around municipal politics a long time. We people who have watched this or participated in it sort of say, don't count anything as baked or final until you get to that Labor Day deadline.
1: Yeah. And I, well, yes and no. That's conventional wisdom. But I remember in 2010 when I was working for Rob Ford, we had it won by Labor Day when everybody else thought it started on Labor Day. And so that's one of the reasons that he won. But that was a unique situation.
27: Yeah. And Rob Ford was like lightning striking. Like that one was locked up pretty much in June, but he found the right message. He had the right persona. I don't know if we're seeing that here. It's definitely early days. But again, same logic applies. Don't rule anything in or out before the deadline.
1: No, I agree. And you know, a week is a long time in politics and campaigns matter. Yeah. And Chris Alexander, not a lot of people know him in the city of Toronto, quite frankly. We're seeing that in sort of response to my questions to the audience. But he is a very smart guy. I really like him. And I think he's a guy of integrity. So he's the kind of guy that could do a good job in the role. I just think it's a little bit too late. And I never knew that he was interested in it. And that's a challenge he's going to have to overcome. But we'll see how he does that. So there you go. I want to know if you're feeling safer about living in Canada, in Ontario, because I get inundated with ads, and it could possibly be because there's a couple of by-elections in the offing, but the provincial government has been out with ads to about protecting Ontario, making us all feel safe.
3: A safer Ontario means more police and prosecutors making sure my car doesn't get stolen.
5: It means building new jails to keep criminals behind bars.
1: And now the federal government has piled on with their own Canada Strong ads, which, if you listen to them and don't really look at them, kind of sound like the same ad.
7: We are a nation of builders. In the 1950s, Canada built the St. Lawrence Seaway. It led to thousands of jobs and more than $1 trillion.
1: That's one of them. But the other one that they've got in high rotation is talking about how they're securing Canada. And it's all about it. And it starts with bail reform and money for police. It sounds exactly like the Doug Ford ads, but, you know, not the former mayor, just John. Do you think these ads resonate, or are we just hearing them and seeing them because the government wants us to think about how good they're doing and how comfortable we should be all just reelecting their guy?
27: Oh, I mean, I think it's both. I mean, they wouldn't be doing them if the ads didn't resonate and have value. And it's interesting that you're seeing both a Liberal and a Conservative government running similar ads. I can tell you, as I'm out talking to people often about just issues of the day, and sometimes it's with an electoral focus and sometimes it's just talking, after the economy, the number one thing people talk about is a perception that they don't feel as safe. And it's interesting because the statistics show that Canada is still one of, if not the safest country in the world. But what I think people are seeing is they're seeing smaller crimes and perhaps nonviolent crimes, but that seem to be taking place all around them. And perhaps a sense that no one's really doing anything. So I think this is the government saying, well, we are doing things. And I think next you'll start seeing some of the things like more law enforcement and more social workers out actually engaging directly with the street level challenges that lead to crime. So what, you know, we like to often referred to as root cause. But for sure, this is an issue that's on people's minds. I know it's coming up at the door, and you can bet it will be in play at the ballot box.
1: Yeah, I think, and that's where I think pundits like me and economists and big thinkers, I think, often misunderstand the framing of feeling safe and secure. Because, yeah, the statistics say all of these markers are down, but I don't live in a statistic. I live in a one of one world, and I saw something scary, or my friend had something happen to her. And so everything is personal. And at that point, it's 100% of my friend was hurt. You know, it's not just sort of playing the odds anymore. This is me. It's my life. It's my kids. It's my car, and it makes a difference.
27: Yep. And you nailed it. The statistic becomes 100% when it happens to you, and it becomes 100% when it's close to you. So, you know, nobody remembers all the times they went to the park and there wasn't a needle, but they definitely remember the time there was, because in that instance, they were in danger.
1: What is your take on this little controversy that Shopify, good Canadian company, CEO Toby Lutke, got into a little bit of hot water on Twitter when he responded to a post from somebody else, but basically weighed in on the side of maybe people who are richer should get more votes in our election system?
27: I mean, this is just what Toby Lutke does. You know, this is not his first foray into writing controversial and trolling things on the internet, but I outright reject the proposal. The whole idea behind voting and democracy is that everybody, every citizen gets a say. And that's it. And it doesn't matter if you pay income tax or not. Look at the number of students who don't pay any income tax because they're in school and they want to have a say in government. In fact, we struggle to have younger people engage in the civic process. This will do nothing but alienate young people even further, not to mention the massive wealth disparity we have in this country would just lead to further power and influence being concentrated in the hands of people who have so much money when the democratic process is meant to be leveling. It's frankly a check and balance on some of our whims and perversions as a society where we do allow for wealth accumulation. The last thing we should be doing is giving people, just because they have more money, more rights and votes to control the government. They have enough influence and power, and I don't know of any wealthy person who's missing a podium.
1: Wealthy people already have more votes because they have more money, and so they can donate to campaigns that they like and multiply the value, the impact of their vote.
27: But the right to vote is the leveling factor here.
1: Yes.
27: No matter how much money they give, they still only get one vote at the ballot box. And that's when we talk about upsets and reversals. And we've seen the check and balance on that in action. And no, I reject outright the notion ever that voting should be based on any sort of financial test. It should be if you're a citizen and you're eligible to vote, you vote.
1: I would agree with that 100% because I'm not a property owner, so we can't go back to that to that old rule. Just John, not the former mayor, Tory, no suffix. It was a pleasure speaking with you.
27: It's great to speak to you too. Thanks, Mark.
1: Just John. Thanks very much. We're going to take a break quickly for some traffic updates at 11:15. News Talk 1010, Time Saver Traffic.
2: Well, the collision-free drive continues, but the delays remain on the southbound 44 DVP. Very heavy from Finch down to Winford. Northbound, also pretty slow going from Eglinton up to the 401. It continues to get busier. On the eastbound lanes of the Gardner, it's busy in sections into the downtown core, starting to break up from Rural York all the way through to about the Dufferin stretch. And if you're on the 401, eastbound busier than the westbound side, you'll be putting on the brakes from Renforth right on through to the 400. News Talk 1010, weather and updated forecast. Nothing but sunshine for the rest of your Wednesday. Highs for today reaching 26 with a humidex of 31 degrees. Right now it is very sunny and we are sitting at 23 degrees. 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I'm Adjoa and Sia Yabois. 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
1: Hey, good to be with you. I have been looking forward to this conversation all week. My guest is Rose Horowitz. She is a staff writer at The Atlantic magazine, author of their August cover story that caught my eye, The End of Reading is Here. And as somebody who is an avid, I'm addicted to books. In two respects. One, I'm a hoarder of books. I'm a collector. If I see a book, I have to have it. And it is not good for my balance sheet, nor is it good when I have to move, because I have far too many books. But I love to read. And I compare that to my two kids who don't. And frankly, as they were growing up, it was awkward that I couldn't share with them my love for reading. The title of her piece is quite shocking as well. It's The End of Reading is Here. Rose, good to talk with you.
0: Thank you so much for having me.
1: And that's a shocking statement. And yet, as much as my kids don't read books, they're reading something all the time, whether it's a text message or a snap thing or a caption on something online. But it's not the same as sitting down and reading a book, you argue.
0: Yes, that's what I found so interesting in this piece is that, you know, people often talk about a literacy crisis that we're experiencing. And I don't think that's quite right. People still read. If you think about emails and text messages and social media posts, we might be reading more words than we ever have before. But reading so many short fragments of text has really meant that it's crowded out the time that people might previously have devoted to sustained reading of a rich and complex work.
1: And you make the point in your article in The Atlantic that if you look at best-selling books, they're written differently today from the way they were written not that many years ago, just in terms of sentence structure and even the number of words in an average sentence.
0: Mm-hmm. Yes. So we know that New York Times bestsellers have sentences that are about one third shorter than they were a century ago. And in speaking to, I spoke with the head librarian at the New York Public Library, and he was talking about how young adult fiction has really become one of their most popular offerings, even for people who are not young adults. And so I think we see this change not only in the amount people read, but even when they are reading, what it is that they're consuming.
1: And this isn't just a theoretical issue amongst, you know, people who like to read books and feel superior to people who don't. You point out there's a lot of research that suggests the change in our reading habits affects how we actually think.
0: Yes. So I spoke with a dozen cognitive scientists in reporting this piece, and what they talked about was really this bedrock principle of neuroscience that people's brains master what they practice, and your brain adjusts to get good at what you spend time doing. So if you're not reading as much, you're not going to have as much background knowledge to aid in comprehension. You're not going to be as practiced at paying attention to something for a long period of time, and you can even become, you know, we've seen at the same time that people are reading less, that there's been a decline in American adults' ability to answer logic questions and analyze patterns. And so some people argue that those two things are connected, and that if we, as we read less, we spend less time kind of training our brain to think logically and to, you know, really follow kind of sustained argumentation.
1: Yeah, and I found that fascinating because when I remember, as I have always loved to read, so I always have, I've always had a fairly good vocabulary, even in grade school, you know, the teacher would have a vocabulary lesson and the teacher would say, read this and circle or underline all the words that you don't know and we'll talk about them. And I would read through it and I wouldn't realize that there were words in the text that I didn't know because my brain had filled in the gap for, let's say, indigo. I didn't know what indigo was, but I could see from the way it was used in the sentence that it referred to a dye. And so it must be a color or some kind of a process. And I hadn't picked up that I didn't know the word until somebody said, I don't know indigo. And I realized, well, I don't know what that is either, but it didn't stop me from understanding the phrase. People have less and less ability to do that now.
0: Yes. So we know in studies that American adults' vocabularies are smaller than people with an equivalent level of education had half a century ago. So, and we do find that as you're saying this, kind of context clues and just having this really rich kind of, you know, background knowledge is really important for comprehension. So that's a challenge of just kind of the less that you know, the harder it's going to be for you to kind of read and read quickly through something because you'll need to be kind of incorporating, you know, all these new pieces of information that you're taking in and trying to connect them to things that you don't really have in your toolbox.
1: Yeah, or being able to sort of rephrase, like reading a page of text and being unable to sort of summarize it by, you know, answering the question, well, what was that about? And not being able to answer that because you can't reassemble in your head or extract the meaning from it.
0: Yes, and we do find, you know, I spoke with a lot of college professors as I was reporting this piece, and there was this interesting study that I came across actually before I started reporting this piece, but it was perfectly fitting for this, and it was looking at English and English education majors at public regional universities in Kansas, and they asked them to read the first 7 paragraphs of Charles Dickens' novel Bleak House and say what it was about, and only 5% of the students in the study had a really detailed, accurate understanding of what they had read. They really struggled with figurative language and understanding when something was a metaphor versus when it was literal. They really struggled with unfamiliar words, and these students were given access to the whole internet, so they could have looked things up. Obviously, there are a lot of unfamiliar references in Dickens, but they didn't know how to go about understanding what they didn't know.
1: So if the way we're the things we're reading are changing, and the way we're comprehending what we're reading is changing, and it's affecting the way that we solve problems and figure out sort of logical challenges, what does that foretell for the future? Is this a problem that people are concerned about? And if so, should we do something about it? Or is this just the next evolution of humanity?
0: Mm-hmm. Well, it's a big question. It's really interesting. You know, there certainly are, I talked about in my article, some people who are trying to push back against this and to really, you know, recenter whole books in school. But at the same time, you know, the people that I spoke to were kind of by and large, while they might have been mourning some things about this change, also did kind of recognize that it's really hard to kind of put the toothpaste back in the tube. It's challenging to reverse, and, you know, kind of go back to a prior technology once there are these new, mediums with which to communicate. So what I wanted to do with the piece was just really mark that this was happening and show that this was happening, and that it might have effects that are a lot broader than I think we might intuitively understand, and then kind of just help people be aware of the trade-offs that we will be making.
1: And I've only got about a minute left, Rose Horowitz, but you quote Marshall McLuhan, who every Canadian will take ownership of because of his medium is the message stuff. But he had a phrase for life, humanity after reading, that you quote from in the article. What is a post-literate society going to look like?
0: Yes. So McLuhan, he saw half a century ago that we would, on the Western world, would become post-literate, where really, you know, the main way that people spread information and, you know, culture and entertainment would be electronic or digital media, not text. And so McLuhan was really a prophet on this. Yeah.
1: Thank you so much for your time. It was a pleasure, and thank you for writing the piece. It was my favorite read of the month so far. Rose Horowitz is a staff writer at The Atlantic Magazine, author of their August cover story, The End of Reading is Here. Thanks, Rose.
0: Thank you.
1: So I'll come back to you a little bit later this hour. I'm going to ask you, do you read books? How many do you read a year? And are you concerned about the fact that people don't read books anymore? Is it a problem, or is it just, you know, nobody needs books? But next, we're going to talk about squeaky voices and why we may never hear them again on the Jerry Agar Show. This is Mark Tuohy. It's 11:30, time for News Talk 1010, Time Saver Traffic.
2: Well, a few more problems if you're headed up this hour. We'll start with issues on the westbound at 4 when it's in the express at Leslie. It's a stalled vehicle that is blocking the left lane, really creating a jam up in the express from about Victoria Park. And then eastbound at 401, adjust as you make your way through Renforth in the express. It looks like, I guess it's in the collectors, it looks like a collision. It was partially in the left lane, managed to squeeze over to the left side, but they are waiting on emergency crews to arrive on scene. And when they do, they will block a lane. Northbound 404 up at the 4 Highway 7. We're dealing with another stall. It does have the HOV lane blocked, and still a slow go on the Gardner as you make your way into the downtown core. News Talk at 1010 weather. Sunny skies for your Wednesday. Highs of 26 with a humidex of 31 degrees. Right now it's very sunny. We're sitting at 23. It feels like 20. 6. 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
37: 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I'm so honored. This is the most fantastic thing I've ever heard. I want to thank my whole crew and my husband. I love you, darling. I love you very, very much.
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1: Have you ever been that kid at a party that sucks the gas out of a helium balloon and then squeaky voices the next 30 seconds? That audio clip, thanks to Mark Tang from Jimmy Fallon awarding Helen Mirren with some award while they're both on helium. I find that amusing. This story is fascinating to me because it was only, I think, a year ago that I realized helium is rare. And there's a shortage of it worldwide because helium, by and large, either is made in a sun And then kind of gets blasted out into the universe where it sort of collects here and there, but it's light. So you let it go, you know where it's going. It's leaving. It's not hanging around. And apparently it is a critical element in quantum computing. And quantum computing is the future of computing because you can do so much more with a quantum computer than you can with a regular computer. But for some reason, I don't understand, these quantum computers rely in part on helium, or one isotope of helium. The guy who does understand it is Chris Kasson. He's CEO and co-founder of Zero Point Cryogenics, and he wrote a fascinating op-ed in the Globe and Mail, and he joins us now. Chris, good to talk with you.
0: Good morning, Mark.
1: So first off, you talk about helium-3, which I think is an isotope, if I remember my grade 11 chemistry or physics or whatever it was. What's the difference between helium in a party balloon and helium-3?
0: Yeah, so helium in a party balloon is helium-4. It is a noble gas. It is on the far right of the table of elements. It is the second lightest particle on the periodic table other than hydrogen. And it is mostly found in natural gas wells on Earth. So when you're mining for natural gas, you often find wells that are very rich in helium, and you're able to pull that helium up and extract it. So world leaders in helium are, you know, countries in the Middle East, countries in the United States, and interestingly enough, Canada has quite a bit of helium-4 also.

0: Quantum just means the exploration of the really tiny. And if you want to explore tiny things, all tiny things have this, or sorry, any particle of matter has these vast amounts of energy. And if you want to explore them, you have to remove the intense amounts of energy they have. And the only way to remove that energy is to cool them down. And so we're able to cool things down to, colder temperatures than the coldest reaches of outer space. So we're able to get down to minus 273.14 degrees Celsius, which is within about 10 millikelvin of absolute zero. And the only way to do that, to get to those really extreme temperatures, is by using the isotope of helium, helium-3. And helium-3 is not naturally occurring on Earth.
1: So how do you make it?
0: It's really interesting. So really, the primary method of making helium-3 is through the enrichment of nuclear warheads, specifically plutonium-based warheads. And so, countries that we can surmise have stockpiles of this is the United States, which is known, Russia, which is known, and then an unknown is probably China, but we can assume that since they learned a lot of their nuclear strategy from Russia, that they have a large stockpile of helium-3 also.
1: So I
0: And
1: go ahead.
0: interestingly enough, Canada has the world's only non-military supply of helium-3.
1: And is that because, like, we are about to go into this boom time for nuclear power generation, certainly in Ontario, across Canada. Canada was a leader in nuclear power technology with its CANDU reactors, which function differently from most other countries' nuclear reactors. And am I correct in understanding that because of the different way that our CANDU reactors function, they're much better at producing helium-3 than other people's nuclear reactors? Or do we have to get into the nuclear warhead business to produce helium-3?
0: No, what's really fascinating is the only technology on the market today that produces helium-3 are the CANDU nuclear reactors. So not only do we get the benefit of the clean and safe energy from the nuclear reactors if Ontario and other provinces were to choose CANDU nuclear reactors, we also get the side benefit that they produce this incredible gas called helium-3. And if we pause for a second, and we each take a breath in, like that's $5,000 worth of helium-3. And so there's huge value.
1: Jimmy Fallon and Helen Mirren speaking for a couple of minutes on helium. If that was helium-3 doing that, that would be that's $20,000-$40,000 worth of product right there, and we are making it by accident. Well, not by accident, but as a byproduct in our CANDU reactors.
0: 100%. And helium-3 just makes your voice go higher.
1: So this then, I guess, the government is now trying to figure out what type of reactors it's going to make as it kind of builds things out. Is this an argument for choosing CANDU technology over other technologies? And are we actually capturing this helium-3 intentionally, or are we just kind of letting it kind of fly up into space?
0: We are capturing the helium-3 with intention. It is critical to our sovereignty and our success. Quantum really holds the promise to solve some incredibly difficult problems. And the first problem it's going to help is how do we protect our data? How do we secure our militaries? How do we make sure every citizen of Canada is safe, secured, and protected? And we are a world leader in quantum computing. We are a world leader in nuclear technologies, and we need to maintain that. And we really need to support the companies within Canada and find unique and beneficial ways to do that. And I believe this decision achieves a lot of that for us as a country.
1: So if we choose CANDU technology for our nuclear power expansion, we will get the side benefit of producing helium-3. And that's a national strategic advantage. Should we be holding back? Well, let's not get into that for, not exporting CANDU technology. But do you think, is what's your sense? Are we actually going to do this? Because

0: of the strategic advantage of it, or are we just going to look at the economics and dollars and cents of building this reactor versus that reactor on a cost basis?
1: Yeah, and that's a great question, and I can't speak to that. I'm definitely not the Ontario government. I can say that, Canada as a country is investing billions of dollars in this quantum race, that the winners of this quantum race will be able to maintain their sovereignty. The losers of this quantum race may not be able to maintain their sovereignty. And so the stakes are incredibly high. And I would say we are in a quantum cold war at the moment. And we have to be very strategic in the decisions that we make as a country.
0: Interesting. Lots of food for thought. Chris Kasson, thank you very much for your time today.
1: You have a great day, sir. Thank you.
0: Chris is a CEO and co-founder of a company called ZeroPoint Cryogenics, and that makes the case that if Canada is going to build more nuclear reactors, if we choose the CANDU technology that we invented and that we are the global masters of, then we can easily produce helium-3, something that other countries are planning to set up moon colonies to harvest because it gathers on the moon coming off of the sun. So people are going to the moon to get helium-3, which is stuff that we make at the Darlington nuclear plant. And we could make lots more of it. We're going to take a break. Give me a call right now at 416-872-1010. How many books did you read last year? It's 11:45, time for Newstalk 1010, Time Saver Traffic.
2: Walmart, an update to problems we were dealing with on the eastbound 401. So in the collectors through Renforth, this collision was blocking the left shoulder. It still is, but now more emergency crews, and they are fully blocking the left lane. So quickly seeing a delay now from Dixie all the way over towards this problem. And then if you're on the 401 traveling on the westbound side, just as you make your way past the DVP 404, crews are on scene with a stalled vehicle. Well, it was there in the express. It was blocking the left lane. It looks like it just cleared because MTO just moved their cameras. So a little bit of good news. On to the southbound 404 DVP combination. Still pretty slow going from Shepherd to south of Lawrence. And if you're using the Gardner, it's much improved. Still a little bit busy though over the Humber as you head into downtown. 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Weather for your day today. It's going to be a gorgeous day. Sunshine all day long. Highs reaching 26. With a humidex, it'll feel like 31. Right now, it's pretty warm already. We're sitting at 23. It feels like 26. 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I'm Adjoa and Tiaia Bois. 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
1: Mark Tuohy is one of the brightest guys I know.

0: Yes. Mark, if only there was a merit or some reward for sucking up, it would be so much better, but I appreciate that. Please continue. How many books did you read last year? 416-872-1010. It's your opportunity to brag. On the text board, people are texting in. Somebody read 50 books in 2025. Another person read 19 books, keeps track of them on Goodreads. Somebody says they read 3 to 4 books a week. It's their therapy. I read a ton of books, but I am an ADHD reader. I typically, like right now, I think I probably have 6 books on the go somewhere around the house, and they're sort of beside every chair and in the bed. And yes, even in the bathroom, I have books, and I'll pick one up. I'll read a few pages. I'll mark it. I'll put it down. I'll go and I'll pick something up next. How many books are you reading? Because the conversation we had with Rose Horowitz from Atlantic Magazine talks about not only the trends, the sentence length in New York Times bestsellers in the last 100 years has cut in half. Like, they're shorter. People are reading fewer books now. I sat on a bus. So I'd love to know, are you reading? Are you thinking differently? Do the people around you who might be reading less, do they think differently than you? 416-872-1010. We have a talk back from Sherry, who's a teacher, and she's concerned about the trend.
1: I'm a retired science teacher, chemistry, biology, and I noticed that many years ago, because the kids are taking longer to actually read instructions on tests, and I think it's because they're not reading as much ever since we went to semestered in our school.
0: Yeah, because what I found most fascinating about the Atlantic piece, and if you get a chance to read it, I really recommend it. It's a long read, but it's fascinating and very thought-provoking, because it talks about not only are our habits changing, but as a result, we think differently. And let me give you a little example, and I'll Canadianize it to make it easier to relate to. But Rose talks about a study that happened in Central Asia, in, I think, Turkmenistan and Kyrgyzstan. And basically, it involves a logical syllogism. And here's the question for you. In the far north, all bears are white. Iqaluit is a city in the far north. What color are bears in Iqaluit? Think about it. If you are a reader and you've learned to parse information and to take information from context and to carry the information you heard in the first sentence over to the second sentence and to draw a conclusion in response to the question, you will say they're white. But and that's what happened in Central Asia, in areas where they had literacy. But there were the other place, they were just bringing in print and nobody was literate. And so those people could not answer that question, because their answer was, how would I know what colors the bears are in Iqaluit? I've never been there. They couldn't read information and put it together and come up with a conclusion. Literacy allows us to do that. Don, how many books have you read this year?
2: I'm on my 51st.
0: Now, do you have like a particular, like a fiction, nonfiction, a particular genre that you love?
2: Mostly fiction, and my two brothers and sister and sister are both avid readers. We trade information about the books that we've read, and we just love to read. Our parents brought us into this because they were great readers, and we've stayed with it all through our lives.
0: Yeah,
2: I love to read. I get so much enjoyment from it.
0: Thanks very much,
2: and
0: Don.
2: I like a book. I'd like to turn the pages.
0: I'm with you. I have a Kindle. Thanks very much for your call. I have a Kindle, and I read it for some things that I don't want to spend the money on the book, but I like the physical pages. I'm the only guy at the Canadian Forces Staff School, because when you go in there, they test your reading speed. And at the end of the class, it's a month, I think, they would test your reading speed again. And in between, they would teach you speed reading. I was the only guy in the class whose speed dropped. Because I love reading. I don't want to speed through things. I understand how to skim through things and do it very quickly. But that's not as enjoyable as savoring the words. Maureen, how often do you read books? How many books do you read in a year?
3: Lots. Last year I read 58, but there was a 966 pager in there.
0: Oh, that's got to slow you down a bit.
3: I work full time, and I really only, well, I read all year, but I really like sitting on the porch, so, you know, we don't have a long summer. But I have to tell you, if you have not read Theo of Golden, you're missing something.
0: I've seen that in the bestseller shelves. Let me ask you a quick question.
3: Absolutely fantastic
0: book. Do you read Margaret Atwood?
3: I don't like her.
0: Yeah, I'm not a fan, too. I was just kind of hoping somebody had read.
3: I have a whole bunch of books that I have in my bookcase. My daughter and I buy them at some thrift shops. We throw in new ones every so often. Read The Correspondent also.
0: Awesome.
3: And that one is different because all it is letters, but it tells such a really good story.
0: I think I've thumbed through that one, too. It's not yet made its way into my pile. But thank you very much for that, Marina. I appreciate it. The reason why I asked about Margaret, she's a brilliant writer. And I've read a couple of her things. She's very good at writing. But I never liked canlit because to me, canlit was always all character, no plot. You know, it's like a 400-page description of who this person is, but they never do anything. But the reason why I ask is I have not read the book Alias Grace, but I sat on a bus next to two young women. One of them was graduating high school. The other one was just finished first-year university, both of them to be English majors. And one of them, they were talking about the books they had to read in the first-year university. One of them was Death of a Salesman. They were both described as classics, from old classics. Death of a Salesman. Definitely an old classic. And Elias Grace, which is a Margaret Atwood book, except it was Elias Grace. And she said that two or three times. And I was realizing she had explained how she never read the books. She just kind of got summaries online. And I think if you mispronounce Alias, you think it's Elias, and you probably think that the character in the book's name is a guy named Elias Grace. That, I'm pretty sure, is not the plot of Alias Grace. I suspect it's more about someone who's pretending to be named Grace, hence Alias Grace. And these are English majors in our university, which gives me pause. Thank you very much to Mark Tang, to Christina Gallo, and to you for putting up with me and Jerry Agar for giving me the opportunity. My name is Mark Tuohy. This is the Jerry Agar Show, and that is everything I have to say today. So I'm pretty much at this point going to stop and maybe pick up Alias Grace, which I hear is a fantastic book.
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11: Good afternoon. I'm Patricia Singh. A sunny but windy day today. It's 25 degrees right now. The complete forecast after the news. A man wanted on a Canada-wide warrant is now in police custody. Two men have been arrested following a human trafficking investigation. And a change could be coming to the financial contribution requirements for streamers. Details on these and other stories coming up. But first, let's check your drive. News Talk 1010 Time Saver Traffic.
12: Well, crews now on the scene of this collision on the eastbound 41 collectors through Renforth. The left lane and shoulder is blocked with this collision. If you're on the eastbound side of things, it is extremely slow going now from before Dixie. If you're using the 400 on the southbound side, it's a bit busy from Shepherd onto those 401 ramps. And it's still a busy go on the eastbound lanes of the Gardner, starting from the South Kingsway as you head into the downtown core. But fingers crossed, haven't spotted any new issues. 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
11: Peel police say the man wanted in a Canada-wide warrant has been arrested. He is 19-year-old Caleb Kamoto of Brampton, along with another suspect, entered the backseat of a car on April 26 and fired a gun inside that vehicle at the two occupants in the front, leaving them with serious injuries. Kamoto faces a number of charges, including attempted murder, using a firearm, and aggravated assault. An emergency motion is going before City Council today, calling on the province to return waterfront land it took for its proposed expansion of Billy Bishop Airport. The federal government decided to block the airport expansion after tens of thousands spoke out against it. Mayor Olivia Chow and Deputy Mayor Usma Malik will put forward a motion to demand the province give back the expropriated land, including the Toronto Islands and the Little Norway Park. The motion calls for the provincial government to repeal Bill 110. That legislation also removed the city from the governing agreement for the airport. Two men are facing charges after allegedly trafficking youth in Hamilton and Toronto. Hamilton police say the investigation began in May after members of the Major Drugs and Gangs Unit, Humans Trafficking Unit, received information that multiple youth were being trafficked. 27-year-old Shamar Walters of Toronto and 20-year-old Ethan Ganga Singh of Brampton faced close to 20 charges combined. Investigators allege that between March and June of this year, Walters trafficked victims, advertised their sexual services online, and collected the proceeds, while Ethan Ganga Singh is alleged to have assisted in procuring the victims. 11 members of Premier Doug Ford's caucus says Eastern Ontario voices are not being heard on the federal government's proposed high-speed passenger train service between Quebec City and Toronto. Sources say the province is reconsidering its support for Aalto. At an unrelated news conference in Montreal today, Transport Minister Stephen McKinnon says Aalto will redefine travel.
13: Redefine travel among and in between our biggest cities. I would note in addition that in Eastern Ontario, a vast majority of residents in Eastern Ontario would be literally minutes away from the rail network broadly or an Aalto station.
11: Sources say Ford agreed to support the rail project in exchange for federal support to expand Billy Bishop Toronto City Airport to allow jets to land and take off. After Ottawa rejected the airport expansion plans last week, the deal may be off. The Liberal government plans to eliminate the financial contribution requirement for streamers set by the CRTC. Here's Canadian Press reporter Lisa Laporte.
14: A court document submitted by the Attorney General's office on July 17th says the government plans to replace the requirement with federal funding and publish the new policy directive to the broadcast regulator in the coming weeks. Ottawa said early last month it would issue a new policy directive after the CRTC increased contributions for large streaming services from 5% to 15%.
11: The move was made after the U.S. identified legislation as a trade irritant. However, the U.S. trade representative has since said Canada wouldn't really get credit for the move. You can tap into breaking news anywhere. Keep in touch by downloading the CTV News app. Taking a look at the forecast, here's CTV's weather specialist, Lindsay Morrison.
15: It's a beautiful day in the neighborhood. Sunny skies and a high of 26 degrees this afternoon, feeling more like 30. We do have some breezy winds out of the north. Tonight's low, 16 degrees. It'll be sunny again tomorrow with a high of 27. Similar warmth for Friday, but a slight chance of a shower that day. We could get into some wet weather both Saturday and Sunday with highs in the mid-20s. The sun comes back out again for Monday. From the CTV Weather Center, I'm Lindsay Morrison.
11: Right now it's 25 degrees. I'm Patricia Singh. Our next update is at 1 on News Talk Talk 1010. 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
16: Happy Wednesday. Welcome to the show. I'm Graham Richardson sitting in for Vashi. I hope you're having a good day. It feels like there's a lot going on, and there is. We've got Minister LeBlanc in Washington popping up at baseball games, and we don't really know a heck of a lot of what he's doing there, and that seems to be the sort of strategy, if there is one, to say little publicly and try to get something done. It feels like behind the scenes, we're going to try to parse through that. That's the first story in our daily rundown.
17: The Rundown.
16: And joining us to talk about it is Rachel Ayala from CTV National News. Hi, Rachel.
18: Hey, Graham.
16: So, we kind of get frustrated because all of a sudden, you know, we kind of heard the minister was in Washington, and then all of a sudden he pops up at a baseball game.
18: Yeah.
16: And, you know, like the public doesn't really care about how, like, they don't tell the media what they're doing. But I do find it striking that if you look at the American briefing when the proposed tariffs came down last week,
18: absolutely,
16: the depth and the information Canadian reporters were given, and then you look at the Canadian side where there's a lot that's going on that, and we're in the dark about it.
18: Yeah, we are. And it's not just us that are in the dark. As a result of that, Canadians are also flying blind in terms of what the government is doing or not doing. So we have the minister down there alongside our chief negotiator, Janice Charette. All the minister's office will tell us is that they are there now. They will be there for an undisclosed number of days. We don't know who they're meeting with. And unfortunately, in these situations, it's less about them not telling us things, but more so they're then becomes a vacuum of questions of, well, you would think if this was part of the agreed upon intensified negotiations as Prime Minister Mark Carney and U.S. President Donald Trump agreed to last week,
16: yeah,
18: that there would be some public confirmation that that would include a conversation with U.S. Trade Representative Jamison Greer. And we know based on Greer's conversations, multiple negotiations with the Mexicans, they will put out a statement making it clear that he's going to meet with them. There has been nothing from the Americans on that yet. So then that opens the question of, well, are you meeting with Greer? If you're not, is that why you're not saying who you're meeting with?
16: Right. I would assume, well, first of all, for background for the people listening, it's hardly a secret that Mr. Carney, and in particular Mr. Sabia, the clerk, attempt to keep a very, very tight ship on all information. Like, yeah, to the point where there's very little, like, I'll give you an example that's public, the subs, right? You know, like, we got a background briefing on Canada's largest procurement in its history that lasted about 10 minutes. Yeah. And it was very thin. There was no sort of in-depth background about when, where, and what. It was quite loose. And that's all by design because, and that's the way they're running things. So they believe, to their core, that things are so sensitive with the Americans, and this is a president who watches everything in the media like a hawk.
18: Yeah.
16: There's no upside to being out there speculating because mistakes can be made and it can upend the table and it can interfere with things. And so, and I understand that, but this is the most important thing facing the country in many, many years, and yeah, we are all in the dark, and it's incredibly frustrating.
18: Yeah, and I think it is absolutely possible that the minister's office and the prime minister's office can find a happy medium between where we are right now, which is say almost nothing and not tell media about things until they're also posted on social media, and telling us their entire playbook. I was speaking with a number of experts yesterday, including the conservative critic on the file, and even they aren't calling for a full detailed itinerary of what the minister is up to. But there should be a happy medium between say nothing and give us the whole Monty.
16: Yeah.
18: And I think they're really struggling to do that now. At this point, even just saying we are meeting with senior officials on this day and this day,
16: yeah,
18: would be something, because otherwise we have no concrete sense, nor do any of the provinces, any of the businesses whose entire livelihoods are at stake here, Graham. They don't know what actually is going down in D.C., and I think that is causing more uncertainty and concern than might not even be necessary.
16: Yeah, so And I will say this, on like when Mr. Carney does speak, when he has news conferences, he says things of substance that do make news. He is in Alberta today. You're going to be watching that as well.
18: Absolutely.
16: And he will be speaking with Premier Daniel Smith. And, you know, there's this tension between provinces, too. How hard should we go? Should potash be tariffed or part of the discussion with the Americans? Mo, the Premier of Saskatchewan, says no. Smith, Premier of Alberta, says no on crude. You know, you hear commentary that we're not really united here, like you're kind of fighting with one hand tied behind your back. So we are going to speak to a critic. We are going to speak as well today with Scotty Greenwood, who says, you know, Canada needs to get in there and fight,
18: yeah,
16: because it's a dirty fight. And we're kind of being Canadian about it.
18: Right. And she made the point to me yesterday in our conversation that, you know, the Americans are at the point where they need to know that Canada is willing to do whatever it takes, is willing to go to the end of the line and not necessarily getting to the place where you do have to put energy actually on the table. But preemptively signaling that it's not going to be something we do is something that the Americans are picking up on, obviously. And I think the point she was making is an interesting one in the context of if we should be treating this trade war like a real war, then we need to be, as I think Ford would argue as well, Ontario's premier, showing the most strength. So kind of preemptively making the indication that provinces aren't united on how to retaliate, going to the point of saying, you know, we're just focused on building up our strength at home. Okay, well, Graham, to torture the metaphor, if you have a bully and you just say, well, don't worry, back at home, I'm really lifting weights in my home gym, but I'm never going to punch you in the face to prove it, then the Americans don't really have a sense of how far we're willing to go to retaliate, and it's allowing them to continue to levy new tariffs, make new threats, and Canada isn't really using all the muscle we have because there are parts of the United States that rely on our energy. And I understand there's economic implications there, but if we're building up strength at home, we should be able to retaliate and not hurt ourselves domestically at the same time.
16: It is the bouncing ball that keeps going. We'll try to follow it. You're following it all day.
18: Absolutely.
16: Rachel Aiello from CTV News, thanks so much for this.
18: Thank you.
16: Another thing we're watching, of course, is the Gordie Howe Bridge deal. Committee is meeting today about whether at 1:30 Eastern, whether to push on and have a full inquiry into that. Conservative critic for U.S.-Canada relations with conservatives, Shiv Majumdar, will join us in a few minutes to talk about what the opposition wants to know. Another story that we're watching is the Billy Bishop tension. If you're in the western part of the country, you probably are like, what are you talking about? So the Ontario government very much wanted to expand Billy Bishop Airport in downtown Toronto, expand the runway and allow jets. Some significant opposition, particularly from downtown people who had the ear of significant people who happened to be sitting in the Liberal caucus or the Liberal cabinet. The Liberals have now walked away from this, saying they are no longer in favor of expansion at the Billy Bishop Airport. As a rare tit for tat, it seems like the province of Ontario now suggesting maybe they're not going to support also the high-speed rail mega project that the Liberals have been considering for many, many years now. Here is Transport Minister Steve McKinnon about this issue and about Alto high-speed train just this morning.
13: On Billy Bishop, I put out a statement, as you know, last Friday. I don't have a lot to add to that statement. And with respect to Alto, that is a project that will redefine travel among and in between our biggest cities. These are major developments that will positively change life in that corridor, and it's obviously high-speed rail is a strategy that we want to extend across the country.
16: Here's Ontario's Transport Minister Prabhmeet Skaria yesterday slamming the feds on the decision about Billy Bishop.
17: We urge the federal government to continue to consider that proposal because it's a proposal that that makes sense for people that want to travel through air and have different options. And it's also about building big projects. Prime Minister Carney and his team want to if this is how they're going to treat bigger projects, I don't think you'll get much built.
16: So there you have it, a rare division between Ottawa and Queen's Park, something we haven't seen in a while. Queen's Park Bureau Chief for Toronto Star first reported the story. The Bureau Chief Rob Benzie, a familiar name and face for us, will join us towards the end of the second hour to talk about this. Similar to what Rachel was talking about, coming up in about right after the break, Shiv Majumdar, Conservative MP for Calgary Heritage and critic for Canada-U.S. relations. The House of Commons Committee is meeting today on whether to push ahead with more details on what exactly went down on the Gordie Howe Bridge. Why this bridge is so important, number one, what it says about where we are, Canada-U.S. relations, and also what it says about what the Carney government is saying to the public about its relations with the U.S., but more often not. Stay with us.
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20: We are seeing a new problem on the westbound 401 Express at Keele Street, where two right lanes are blocked by a vehicle fire cleanup. That is causing pretty heavy delays from the Allen. Eastbound at Guelph Line, you'll find some construction blocking two left lanes. And on the westbound, QEW at Brant Street in Burlington, the right lane is blocked by a stalled vehicle. Over on the northbound, 427 in the collectors at Rathburn. Watch out for maintenance in the right lane. News Talk 1010 weather. It's 25 degrees, but feels like 29 with the Humidex and partly cloudy. 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I'm Christina Galle, your next update at 1230 on News Talk 1010 Toronto.
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1: Welcome back to the show. I'm Graham Richardson sitting in for Vashi Capello. It's one of the things we've been watching very closely is, of course, the bridge deal and the change to the bridge deal that and I appreciate if people, particularly in other parts of the country that are not in Ontario and nowhere near Windsor, Ontario, are like, enough about the bridge, right? But it is a symbol, first of all, like, in what universe did in 2012 when they signed this deal, did anybody assume that the White House would get so involved in the point to the point where a president would block the opening of it to extract something else from Canada in an agreement that was almost or more than 15 years old before he allowed it to open? In what universe would someone consider that a partisan supporter of the president, owner of the other bridge, the Maroon family, would appeal to the highest levels of the U.S. government and get an audience, and that they would actually, yes, willingly go in and say, hold on here, we're not opening this up because we think it's a bad deal, and I'm the architect of the art of the deal. There's all sorts of questions, but on the Canadian side, there are questions about how much the public does know and how much the public does not know about what was given away. Because to be honest, to be quite blunt, after confusing and conflicting messages coming out from the government side, both from the Prime Minister as well as the Finance Minister in some cases, and just sort of that vacuum, right? The vacuum of information. And oh, by the way, when there's a vacuum of information, guess who fills it up? Mr. Trump and the White House, and they did. The conservative critic for Canada-U.S. relations and Calgary MP, Shiv Majumdar, joins us now. Mr. Majumdar, thanks for being here.
2: Thanks for having me, Graham.
1: What do you hope this committee, what do you need, what more do you need to know from your perspective about how the deal was changed and about this? We've got the wording of the agreement finally, this new agreement. Isn't that enough?
2: Excuse me. I wish it were. There's a lot of details we don't know about, but principally, we're now paying the Americans for the privilege of using a bridge we paid for and built ourselves. Mm-hmm. That development fund that, in which Canadian taxpayer dollars are being siphoned into, has a lot of confusing questions around it. First, it's named the Canada, the United States Economic Development Fund. Okay, well, why is the Canadian name attributed to it if it's only for us paying into it money that we did not need to concede to Washington to do?
1: And second, and if I can stop you there, just so everybody, we keep everybody on the same page. Sure. This is so it was supposed to be 100% of the tolls, 100% of the revenue goes to Canada until it's paid off, billions of dollars, and then the split happens on the revenue. What the Americans and what Carney has agreed to is the first 15 years are now split 50%, and there's a dispute over what that actually means.
2: Correct. And in the deal that Stephen Harper negotiated, that was to be shared with the state of Michigan. In the new deal that Prime Minister Carney negotiated, that's now to deal with the United States federal government, which means actors we don't know, priorities we're not aware of. And we're wondering whether a single dollar of Canadian taxpayer money is going to be paid to refurbish the rival Ambassador Bridge owned by a well-connected billionaire in the United States, in Michigan, who has ties to the administration.
1: Who fought this construction of Gordie Howe all along for obvious reasons.
2: Correct. Yeah. Yes, correct. And if this was a concession that the Prime Minister had made, let me tell you, not only is it a bad deal, it's one of the most calamitous decisions that could have been made by any federal government in defense of Canadian taxpayer money. So I think the first
1: is, are you sure about that? Here's why I push you a bit on that. If in fact it is the Canadian version that early on, you know, debt's excluded, it goes to debt first. Like early on, there aren't a lot of profits to split. Is it that colossal for Canadian taxpayers from your perspective? If he's correct,
2: I'm just The purpose of the entire deal was we paid for the bridge, we built it, and now the United States is making us pay for the privilege of using the bridge that we paid and built for without being able to prioritize paying our debt back to Canadians. Right. We had a deal, a great deal, and it was the bridge itself is a monument and a good moment for Canada, and important to our workers and important to our interests. But to sell out the kind of way that we imagine that the Prime Minister has, as long as there's a lack of transparency on it, we just don't know fundamentally what he has ultimately agreed to. So, I mean, you asked what's important for this committee. The first is to make sure that we understand the full picture of what the Prime Minister conceded. The second is to explore, more importantly, the transparent relationships that the United States and Canada have been having over the last year. We don't know what the Prime Minister and his ministers have been trying to do for Canadian workers over the last year and a half. And the cost of waiting to our aluminum workers, our steel workers, our lumber workers, our auto producers is massive. Conservatives had presented a plan for what we should have been doing all along. None of that has happened. And then the cost of Canadian leverage, the concession after concession after concession that Liberals have made, has presented a country in a very weak position in a time in which we need to show a lot of strength. So the bridge is one issue in a wider Canada-United States relationship that the government should be held accountable for. And we're just asking for many questions about transparency on the nature of the deal that they've announced and on the nature of what they've been negotiating over the last year and a half.
1: And I find it interesting, too, back in 2012, that it was not uncontroversial for the Harper government to say we're going to pay for it all. Like, they took some heat for that.
2: No, and let me say, and the other thing, I was part of that, right? Yeah. Like, I was an advisor to the Harper government at the time.
1: And the other thing about that is he quite correctly realized that was the only choice because of the squabbling across the border and the power of the Maroon family and the owners of the other bridge. And the other thing that I think has been not getting enough attention is the cost of the tolls on the other bridge. And now we have an agreement where the Americans will have a say on the cost of the tolls on the Gordie Howe Bridge. I mean,
2: correct.
1: The way they were writing it, it's like, oh, the Americans want a say on making sure the tolls don't go too high. I think the Americans want a say on where the tolls are, because their buddies' tolls are way higher than what's at the Gordie Howe Bridge. I don't know that, that's what I'm guessing.
2: But the Americans can exercise a veto on our price now because of the deal that Carney conceded.
1: Right.
2: So not only are they siphoning capital away from our debt repayment, they're also controlling how much capital will be accrued from the Gordie Howe Bridge itself. It's a really bad deal on the surface. And we still don't know all the details around what the Carney Liberals have negotiated.
1: Part of this is the volatility in Washington. Does he get any grace on that front or no?
2: We've not seen in a string of concessions that the Prime Minister has made, whether it was on DST or the Netflix tax, whether it was on the right decision to increase defense spending, whether it was on this bad deal for the Gordie Howe Bridge, whether it was for a no-show on the forced labor products hearings that we're now being considered for tariffs under, whether it's for the critical minerals conversations that we never attended. Any of the kind of concessions or oversights that the Prime Minister has made in his relationship with the United States has not been rewarded with grace for a future deal. This is a very tough and very unpredictable negotiator. The Prime Minister has our sympathy when it comes to dealing with that. Where he does not have our sympathy is that for the last year and a half, he has squandered the opportunity to build the Canadian strength necessary to deal with a very aggressive negotiator. And in that, we have a different plan and a different path that we could have been taking all along to the benefit of Canadians and for Canadian workers.
1: All right, Mr. Majumdar, I appreciate your time. Thanks for coming on.
2: Thanks. Appreciate you, Graham.
1: All right. That is Shuv Majumdar, who is the critic for Canada-U.S. relations and conservative critic and a member of parliament for Calgary. So Calgary Heritage, I should point out. When we come back, we're going to speak with someone who knows a fair bit about Americans and Canadians and the relationship between the two, Scotty Greenwood, founder of Ottawa Street Strategy, former U.S. diplomat to Canada. She argues quite forcefully this week that we're not treating this enough like a war, and Canada should be a bit more elbows up. We'll talk to Scotty Greenwood right after this. Stay with us.
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3: Problems continue on the westbound 401 Express at Keele Street, where two right lanes remain blocked by a vehicle fire cleanup. That is causing some pretty heavy delays from the Allen. Now on to the eastbound Gardner off-ramp to the northbound DVP. A stalled vehicle is now in the right lane. And westbound on the QEW at Brant Street in Burlington, the right lane is out with a stalled vehicle. News Talk 1010 weather, 25 degrees, but feels like 29 and partly cloudy. 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I'm Christina Galley. 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
19: 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So we make sure they have everything they need, with a community of support, warm meals, and a place to rest. Because when a child is sick, family stays. And Ronald McDonald House stays with them.

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1: Welcome back. I'm Graham Richardson in for Vashi Capello. So I hope you're having a good day. This caught our eye for the last few days. Scotty Greenwood's column in National News Watch on Canada being at war. It doesn't involve guns, but it involves trade, she writes. Ottawa has taken what might be best described as the Canadian path, principled, proportional, measured and reasonable. It responded without overreacting. It retaliated without escalating recklessly. It kept the door open to negotiation. And by and large, Scotty Greenwood says, we need a harder line. And she joins us on the line. Have I fairly encapsulated your argument there, Scotty?
2: Pretty good, Graham, and it's good to be with you. It's good.
1: Thanks for being here. Why do you say that? Like, I agree, you know, like, it has been measured.
2: Yeah.
1: But dealing with this particular White House, with this particular president, if you are not that way, you can get out-yelled at very, very easily, and it can get turned into a mess very, very quickly. So is that not the line they're trying to walk?
2: Yeah, look, this is really difficult, okay? So I'm not trying to suggest that it's really easy and just look at me and it'll all be good. But, you know, our mutual friend, the Honorable Gary Doer, who was Premier of Manitoba, and he was also Canada's ambassador to the United States, he knows a thing or two about the United States. And he also likes to say, you know, sometimes you just got to put the puck in the net. What I would say is, you know, just to keep with hockey, sometimes you got to drop the gloves and pop them in the nose. Like, that's a part of the game, too. And so the question is, have we reached that moment? And we've got this clock running, this shot clock that's 30 days.
1: That
2: the president of the United States set on this, like, 1930s rationale for some new tariffs against Canada. Like, one of the things that I don't say in the piece, Graham, but I really believe as I reflect on it, is this should be litigated. You know, when you think about Liberation Day, those tariffs were enacted under a legal authority called IEPA, Emergency Powers Act. And the Supreme Court of the United States found that that was not an appropriate use of presidential power. So I think it's an open legal question as to whether or not you can use 1930s era rationale to overcome a 2018 trade agreement.
1: Right.
2: So that again, you didn't ask me that, and I don't say it in the piece, but it is a piece of the puzzle that I think people need to really look at, and I think there should be a big litigation that comes maybe even from U.S. businesses and U.S. stakeholders whose

0: But where are the American people generally on the tariffs and whether they're actually working the way Trump says they are?
1: Okay, so Graham, there's a lot in that question.
2: Yes.
1: The American people are not monolithic, right?
2: No.
1: So there are a lot of people that are just focused on affordability. They're just trying to pay the bills, mm-hmm. just trying to get the kids to school or get them to summer camp or figure out how to pay the bills. And they may or may, those folks may or may not have a point of view on tariffs and trade, but they do have a point of view on daily pocketbook issues. And so that's sort of one category. Business owners that rely on Canadian inputs, which is a heck of a lot of business owners and ranchers and everything in the United States, they don't really appreciate the trade wars. But there are people, look, this, any trade agreement involves concessions, including USMCA, which was negotiated by Trump last time, right?
2: Mm-hmm.
1: And he said was the best deal ever. There were still concessions made, and so there are some, this is a kind of a long windup, but there are some folks in the United States that don't appreciate, as an example, the concessions that U.S. made to Canada on dairy.
2: Mm-hmm.
1: So that's on the list of complaints. There's a long list,
2: yep.
1: by the way, of things the U.S. complains about. But so, no, it's not like universally everybody loves it, everybody hates it. It's really a mixed bag, and unless you own a business or own a farm that has Canadian inputs, you might not be focused on it.
0: Of course, it's a small piece, especially with Iran going on, especially
1: yeah.
0: with affordability issues, probably in the reverse order, affordability issues. Like I was in New York a few weeks ago with Carney, and, you know, I hadn't been back in a while. And, you know, like America's big cities are just humming along, right? And it's not like Canada's top of mind. But at the same time, though, this demonization of the country, you know this, you know, when he makes those comments about us not being a country and questioning our sovereignty, there's people in this country who will never forget that, who will never forget what he
1: yeah.
0: said and how he said it. That is a chilling thing for the leader of the free world to say about what supposed to be his closest ally and friend. And so I there's a lot of emotion on this side of the border because,
1: yeah.
0: you know, as you know, we're next to the elephant and we're the mouse mm-hmm. and mm-hmm. everything, you know, we're much more impacted by America than America is by Canada. So I just, you know, like I hear you on all of that, you know, unless you're really directly connected, I can only talk about the listenership, the viewership that I interact with. I mean,
1: yeah.
0: it was convulsive and remains that way after those statements were made. And people here are really, really on an emotional area when it comes to the Americans.
1: Well, no, absolutely. And it makes perfect sense that the trust that has been breached is going to take years, generations, and all of that to rebuild. There's no, I understand that. There's not going to be a snapback immediately after Trump is no longer in office. But the thing is, too, it's not just about Canada. I mean,
2: no.
1: Trump is this way. This is kind of just how he rolls, and I'm not trying to apologize for it or anything else, but you know, he's a New York real estate guy, Graham, right?
2: Yeah.
1: And if the people in New York, you were just there, like if that have done business with him over the years, like if he is selling you a building, it is the most glorious, beautiful building with so many amenities, you can't even believe it.
2: Mm-hmm.
1: If he's buying that same building with you from you, it's a piece of garbage.
0: It's worthless.
1: It's worth it.
0: I'm going to pay next to nothing. Hence the, we don't need
1: yeah.
0: anything from Mexico or Canada. We don't need anything from them, which is not true. That's
1: not
0: the
1: true.
0: Other thing. It's not
1: yeah.
0: true.
1: Yeah. It's,
0: but you were saying, let's
1: true.
0: Just get back before I'm a little short on time, but
1: okay.
0: you say though, it should be, Canada should be sharper. This is not Gary Doer's time. This is not first Trump time. We need to come to the table to like you say, to drop the gloves and punch them in the nose to make sure they understand that we may pull potash or put a tariff on potash or whatever it is.
1: Yeah, I mean, look, I'm not, I don't really.

0: I've never loved the elephant and the mouse analogy. I don't think it's exactly correct when you think about leverage. I'm not saying Canada should use its leverage. I'm saying it should be willing to, and it needs to convince the United States that it, if it chooses to, it can, and it's unified, right? Like two big risks right now. One is that Mexico gets a better deal than Canada does. And if that happens, that's a competitive disadvantage for Canada that's baked in for a while. And so we don't want that. The second big risk is that, that the U.S. just drags it out. And so the investment climate in Canada goes down and everything else. You know, so I really think it's important to consider using the leverage and not be divided by the President of the United States. Lock arms and go at it together. That's my
1: view. Scotty Greenwood, thank you very much. Talk soon.
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3: We are still seeing a problem on the westbound 401 Express at Keele Street, where a vehicle fire cleanup is blocking two right lanes and now causing some pretty heavy delays from the 44N DVP. Over on the eastbound Gardner Ramp to the northbound DVP, that stalled vehicle is still in the right lane. And over in Burlington on the westbound QEW at Brant Street, watch out for a stalled vehicle in the right lane. News Talk 1010 weather, it's 25 degrees, but feels like 29 with the humidex and partly cloudy. 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I'm Christina Galle, your next update at 1 o'clock on News Talk 1010 Toronto.
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1: Welcome back. I'm Graham Richardson sitting in for Vashi on this Wednesday. Hope you're having a good day. Starting Friday of this week, Albertans will be able to decide for themselves whether they need a range of medical diagnostic tests. They'll be able to pay for the private provider to do it. If the tests turn up a new cancer diagnosis, for instance, the provincial government will then reimburse the cost of the scan. It's the latest experiment by a Canadian province into private delivery of health care. The Smith government promises that medically necessary care will remain publicly funded and won't be impacted by all of this. So why are they doing this now? It's time for the explainer.
2: Explain this.
0: The explainer.
1: Dr. Brian Wiersbe is president of the Alberta Medical Association. Dr. Wiersbe, tell me about, first of all, your reaction to this move by the government, and were you surprised by it?
3: Well, thanks for having me, Graham. No, we weren't surprised. The government had signaled this already in the fall that this would be coming. And, you know, we had been talking to them over the subsequent months about our concerns about, bringing this forward. Really, we share common goals with regards to addressing a very serious problem we have with access. Patients are waiting far too long for some of these diagnostic tests. We were hoping that there would be an expansion of access to those diagnostic tests through the public system, particularly in communities. Right now, CT and MRI is primarily done in the hospital, which leads to a significant backlog. But instead, the government opted to go this route.
1: So if I'm fairly high income, I've got something bothering me and I'm not sure about it. And even my doctor agrees, okay, you maybe need this test, but you're going to have to wait for it. I'm going to be able to get access to this before other people because of my income.
3: That's absolutely right, but that's not new. If your doctor actually felt that you had the right test, that you needed it and booked it, and the public wait was 18 months and you opted to pay for it and get it within a couple days, that's been in place for many years in Alberta and in most provinces, actually. What's different here is you don't need to talk to a doctor. You can just choose which test you want, and, you know, without any background knowledge of whether it's the right test, what are the pros and cons of it, how likely it is to get a true positive versus all sorts of other findings that then will need subsequent follow-up. The patient now will be able to directly access those tests.
1: So how can they do this and implement this and say that it will not impact the public system? Because a test is a test. The equipment is the equipment. It's not like, you know what I mean? Surely there's going to be an impact on public access at some point.
3: Well, again, for CT and MRI, which are the biggest two, because in Alberta, we don't have very long wait lists for ultrasound and x-ray. Actually, we're better than most provinces. Okay. But for CT and MRI, our wait lists are exceedingly long because the publicly funded access to CT and MRI are primarily within hospital settings. And patients in the acute care setting, you know, get priority, and so there is this massive backlog. All of the private scanners are in the community, and that's where patients already can pay for them with a doctor's requisition. So it won't necessarily impact the wait lists for those particular patients. Again, we were hoping that they would improve access in those community centers for publicly funded scans. Okay. Where we are very concerned about the backlog and wait lists is that those tests that are generated, we know that about 4 to 50 times more likely, for every signal abnormality that's clinically significant, you're 4 to 50 times more likely to find other abnormalities that aren't clinically significant, but you don't necessarily know that at the time. And so all of those are going to need, you know, a family physician or a consultant's follow-up. They're going to need other tests to see if that lesion is functional or whether it's benign. Sometimes that means biopsies. Often that will need follow-up scans. And that's where the backlog and making the wait lists longer will come from. And that's our biggest concern.
1: And the other thing is you're taking the doctors out of it, right? Like, I just don't feel right, or I've got a spot somewhere or whatever it is, and I've done some searching on ChatGPT. I better get a scan. And that's a problem from your perspective, because whether it's false positives or whatever it is, it's going to be extraordinarily challenging to manage that hypochondriac or the misguided patient that hasn't talked to a doctor piece of it.
3: Yeah. And you know, patients are obviously, you know, worried about their health. And
1: sure.
3: And I don't want to dismiss their concerns about, you know, the symptoms that they're feeling. We know that access to primary care has been a challenge. It's improving. We're doing better in that area. But sometimes, you know, in the same way, you know, years ago, there was all of the talk about if you have a sore throat, not all sore throats need an antibiotic. It was challenging for physicians to, you know, convince patients not to get that antibiotic because they didn't need it or, you know, it wasn't the right thing to do. We've seen the same thing with diagnostic testing. You know, there are some patients that get frustrated because their doctor is not ordering a test that they want. This allows them to, you know, loop around that system. But then who's going to deal with the results? What are we going to actually, you know, who's going to do any follow-up or explain the significance or lack of significance of those findings?
1: And I guess
3: that's going to loop back to the doctor.
1: And I guess, is this the number one concern when government's doing this? Like, aren't there other pressure points in the system that are a higher priority than this?
3: Well, I think patient access to any number of healthcare resources is our number one concern. That includes, obviously, our emergency rooms. That includes access to primary care. That includes access to consultant care. And, you know, this is just another access issue that we have in the province, which is access to diagnostic testing, which is, you know, honestly, completely inappropriate. The government is responsible for access, so they have opted to go this route. Again, our preference would have been to improve access through the public stream. We know that cost overruns and inappropriate excess testing is a significant cost burden to the public purse, and we've been working with government for years now to try and address inappropriate low-value testing, low-value visits to try and reduce those, working on resource stewardship and optimization. And in fact, I've been working with them on diagnostic imaging to try and, you know, address inappropriate utilization. Mm-hmm. So we've been doing that work, and now they're opening this other door, which I think, well, our concern is that that's going to make things worse.
1: It's not going to make it better. Like, they may argue that if the patient is paying, there's going to be less frivolous testing.
3: Well, they might think that there might be less frivolous testing in the public system, but that would, again, those results, those false positives, those incidental almost, I mean,
1: they create other things.
3: They create other things.
1: Yes.
3: In whole body MRI, you know, 94% of scans will have some abnormality. Now, sometimes the radiologist will just say that's just, you know, that's totally benign. They can tell that right away.
1: Right.
3: But 20 to 30% of the time, that's like, well, it's most likely benign, but we don't know. You might have to follow, or you need this test, or it could be this, or you need this other imaging modality. And all of that's going to require public purse testing and follow-up.
1: Dr. Brian Wurzba, President of the Alberta Medical Association, appreciate your time. Thank you.
3: Yeah, thank you very much, Graham.
1: All right. Alberta, changing things when it comes to diagnostic tests. When we come back, our daily debrief panel, are we getting enough information from Canada about this critical few weeks leading into more U.S. tariffs, perhaps? Stay with us.
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8: Good afternoon. I'm Patricia Singh. Grab those sunglasses. We've got lots of sunshine on tap. 25 degrees right now. The complete forecast after the news. A former cabinet minister has joined the race for mayor. Two people are dead after an early morning shooting in Hamilton. And a stuffy on a stick is now a hot commodity thanks to the Jays. Details on these and other stories coming up. But first, Let's check your drive. 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
5: Problems continue on the westbound 401 Express at Keele Street with two right lanes blocked by a vehicle fire cleanup, which is causing some pretty heavy delays from around the 404 and DVP. On the eastbound 401 at Guelph Line, two left lanes are blocked for some construction. And the eastbound Gardner ramp to the northbound DVP has a stalled vehicle blocking the right lane. Time saver traffic, I'm Christina Galley. 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
8: A new contender has officially entered Toronto's mayoral race. Former federal conservative cabinet minister Chris Alexander registered to run for the city's top job this morning. Alexander previously served as the MP for Ajax Pickering and was the Minister of Citizenship and Immigration under Prime Minister Stephen Harper from 2013 to 2015. The 57-year-old says his priorities as mayor would include improving public transit and affordable housing.
9: The pieces of transit and transportation that need to, that should move us faster, aren't knitted together properly. That the planning process has missed some beats and been overtaken by surges of this and that that have literally bent the city out of shape in some ways and created construction snarls and so forth. With the right leadership, with the right team, with a habit, really a commitment to bringing people together, I think we can get back on the right track.
8: Alexander is the 33rd candidate to join the race. Police in Hamilton say two people were killed in a shooting early this morning. Officers responded to reports of gunshots in the complex of 191 Candlewood Drive just before 2:30 a.m. They say two people were found with gunshot wounds. Police say the two victims, both males, were taken to a hospital where they were pronounced dead. Anyone with information is asked to contact police. Now imagine going into a mall fitting room and finding a police belt with a loaded gun. Because of that, a Peel police officer will forfeit 15 days worth of pay. Constable Zara Yousafzai was charged under the Police Services Act after Peel police say she left her duty belt, which included a firearm, handcuffs and an additional loaded magazine, in a clothing store in Square One Shopping Center back on December 16th, 2024. Yousafzai was working as a plainclothes officer when she entered the Mango clothing store inside the mall while on her lunch break to try on pants. The police issued equipment was found by an employee of the store who reported the discovery to mall security. She was charged under the criminal code with unsafe storage of a firearm. The federal government says it plans to spend $1.6 billion to replace Via Rail's aging locomotives. Transport Minister Stephen McKinnon made the announcement today in Montreal.
10: Through this investment, Via Rail will receive 45 new locomotives to serve Canadians traveling on long-distance, rural, and remote routes.
8: The trains will replace Via Rail's fleet across the country, except for the Windsor-Quebec City corridor, which the federal government is planning a new high-speed rail line. And Canadian stores say a plush red dragon on a stick has been flying off shelves since the Toronto Blue Jays celebrated with the toy earlier this month. Toy Town in Toronto has stocked the product for years, but owner Harry Bricks says the Blue Jays have made it an overnight success.
11: A lot of people started to come in requesting the stick dragon and asking if we sold it. We've been getting phone calls, so there's definitely a peaked interest in specifically the dragon.
8: Toy Town sold out of the handful of dragons after the Jays debuted the toy. It recently restocked, but only has six left, in case you're interested. You can tap into breaking news anywhere. Keep in touch by downloading the CTV News app. Taking a look at the forecast now, here's CTV's weather specialist, Lindsay Morrison.
12: Sunny and 26 degrees this afternoon, feeling more like 30 at the height of the day. But a northerly breeze keeps us nice and comfortable. Tonight we're going to drop to a low near 16. More sunshine for tomorrow with a high of 27. Friday we will mix in some cloud with a slight chance of a shower. Wet weather looking a little more likely though for Saturday and Sunday. Temperatures will be in the mid-20s. We're going to get back into some sunshine and seasonal warmth for the civic holiday on Monday. From the CTV Weather Center, I'm Lindsay Morrison.
8: 25 degrees right now. I'm Patricia Singh. Our next update is at 2 on News Talk 1010. 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
1: Welcome back. I'm Graham Richardson in for Vashi on this Wednesday. I hope you're having a good day. It is time for our Daily Debrief panel.
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1: And joining us today, Jordan Kepp from Blue Sky Strategy. We've got Sabrina Grover, Senior Advisor to North Star Public Affairs. And, of course, Stephanie Levitt's here in studio, Senior Reporter with Global Mail. Hello, all.
3: Hello.
1: Welcome to all of you. Thanks for being here. Sabrina, I want to start with you. And I won't go on a long, rambling Richardson question. Are we getting enough from Canada on our position and our strategy with the Americans?
4: I think what's tough about the position we're in right now is we're not getting enough information, maybe from Mark Carney's office and Dominic LeBlanc's office and Madame Schreck's office.
1: Right.
4: Or any of them, yeah. And I think that, you know, I would say the way that Donald Trump has behaved over the last 2 years is no longer shock and awe. He is an erratic person. You know, even the 50% tariffs, like, were we really surprised? Like, this has kind of been a continued pattern. So we know we're debating with this kind of madman on the other side at the U.S. side.
1: Yeah.
4: What I think is damaging, though, for the Canadian trust in our negotiators is not being able to get access to the information in terms of even just portions of what is being negotiated or what is being put on the table or what concessions are being made. And to contrast that, we're seeing the United States and Mexico openly negotiate on CUSMA, do bilateral talks and come up with, you know, potential side deals that we're not a part of. And yeah. I think Canadians look at that and say, well, I don't know what my government is doing. It's not to say that the government isn't doing anything. It's that access to information is very limited.
1: Well, and
4: I think that hurts the position.
1: Yeah, like, Stephanie, we see digital services tax. We see the bridge fiasco. We see hints that there's some kind of movement on CRTC through a lawsuit that is kind of just floating out there. What are we getting for all of this? That's a fair question, isn't it?
3: I think it's an exceptionally fair question, right? And I think Canadians would be in the right sort of mindset if they looked at this and said, you know, we understand Prime Minister and team that nobody wants to negotiate in public or, you know, whatever right. line they're going to trot out. But you work for me. You don't work for the American president. You don't work for the American administration. And so you don't, you know, okay, do you need to put all your cards on the table publicly? We can understand why you might not do that. But you better explain this strategy. Like, yeah. help us help you understand, you know, help me help you in that.
1: If there is one.
3: If there is one, right? And if there isn't one, that's the thing that begins hanging in the air, right? Again, we've talked about it so many times. The number top line narrative for the prime minister when he won the election was, I'm the guy.
1: Mm-hmm.
3: No crisis, no Carney. Well, mm-hmm. we keep seeming to lurch from crisis to crisis to crisis. So can he fix them or can't he? Because right now it doesn't feel like he can.
1: And in a world of anecdotes, right, Jordan, I think about like the largest procurement in Canadian history, the subs. And I look at the way that rolled out. And it looked shambolic to me. I'm sorry. Like a background briefing on the plane, you know, for about 10 minutes. Very little in terms of, you know, when the subs are actually going to arrive. A little bit here and there. Big story, big splash. And it just feels like there's so few people running things. I don't know if there's a strategy. What is your sense?
5: Yeah, no, that's a very good point. It just seems from all these big issues, they do just lurch from crisis to crisis. And look, granted, Donald Trump and his administration is not easy to deal with, and there's always going to be surprises that pop up. But at the same time, to Steph's point, when you get elected to say that you're the guy, you're the competent businessman that can come in and look after everything, starting from day one, when you're constantly going at this with no strategy, you're going to start to make mistakes. And sure, Canadians are going to give this government there's some goodwill there right now. I mean, it's still a bit of a long honeymoon period, but it's not going to last forever. And if they keep tripping up on some of these files, especially the bridge one where the prime minister himself admitted, perhaps I could have explained that better. We still don't know all the full details of that. So at some point, Canadian patients will run out. And these crises that they seem to be able to manage rather quickly, or they don't spread into other news cycles, are going to catch up with them. And it's going to be very politically damaging for them at that point.
1: Sabrina, do you think this is a bluff from Trump? Is he really going to do this 50%? Is it going to be taco? Trump always, what is it?
4: Honestly, tough to say. Like, I'm not surprised by anything that Donald Trump does. And I think we just have to be prepared for literally anything. This could also face a court challenge. I know there's several other court challenges on the go for tariffs. Like, the issue on tariffs, I think, is evolving. It's more the communication side. And then I think the other thing that hasn't been said is whether or not Team Canada is exploiting or building the right allies at a time when I think you are seeing the GOP support for Donald Trump weaken, right? You've seen several Republican senators, I think, kind of go on the record and talk about how damaging this is. We saw it again this week when he was in Michigan and talking about the autos. And so I think the question becomes, are we only talking to Washington? Is there a better way to use our premiers, to use our provincial representatives? And is there a better way to get into that GOP alliance network that can also make this case? Because just because they're not going to make it publicly doesn't mean they might not make it quietly. And we need those allies on our side.
1: Well, yeah, just like, where's Team Canada? Where are we fanning out across all the states? We're not doing that. We're not doing it publicly, that's for sure. Here's Carney on what will happen if the tariffs come in. This is from last week.
6: If these tariffs or other measures come into force, there's a full range of things that we can do in that regard. We don't need to respond in advance. In fact, I think it would be counterproductive at this stage to respond in advance.
1: Well, sounds very reasonable, Stephanie. Like, it sounds reasonable. Like I think I know what's driving them. Mistakes in public cause Mr. Trump and his partisans to pounce. You know, like small things. Like, we lost the Americans in the Olympics, and Carney puts out a congratulations, and some idiot governor or whatever says, thanks, governor. You know, it's that kind of environment, right? There's no plus side here for Canada to be out there a lot publicly, because any little slip up and they pounce, and it becomes more of a headache to deal with than the actual thing behind closed doors. I think that's the argument. I think there will be fatigue, and we're getting there if we have more bridge fiascos.
3: Yes, and if that's the case, then is there not a way to communicate that case?
1: Right.
3: Right? Like, we are dancing around in the dark here with the Prime Minister and his strategy, and it's a bit like the Gordie Howe fiasco, which is, okay, what's going on? Just tell people what's going on. And if the answer is, maybe that answer is embedded in that quote, you know, that your listeners just heard, and maybe that's what he's trying to get at, right? That if I shoot my mouth off, he's going to come at us with a baseball bat, and we can't afford that. But then Canadians aren't infants. We're not children. We can take hard truths. Mm-hmm. And I think the other side of this debate or argument, that's not the right way to phrase it, but the impact of those tariffs, should they come into effect, will be significant, severe, profound. So what's the plan for that, mm-hmm. Prime Minister? Because mm-hmm. It's one thing to say, okay, listen, I don't want to talk about whatever it is that I'm going to slap back on the Americans. Well, you can slap all you want back on the Americans. If sectors are pushed entirely out of business, what are you going to do about that?
1: Right.
3: And can Canadians trust that you're thinking that way? That what? Where are we with this? Mm-hmm.
1: If he doesn't chicken out, who's Trump always chickens out? That's the thing. We're waiting for Prime Minister Carney and Premier Smith. They should be... We may pick it up live because it'll be the first time in a few days we've heard from him. So we'll continue this discussion as we head into break. And also, when we come back, the politics of privatization of healthcare. We had talked to the AMA about this, the Alberta Medical Association, just before our daily debrief panel. And how radical is this change that Alberta is talking about? Is it radical? Is it coming? Or is this just Alberta being out front of things where other provinces will be doing this as well? I'm Graham Richardson in for Vashi Cappello. Stay with us.
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7: We are seeing a new problem on the eastbound 407 just past Mississauga Road with a crash now blocking the right lane. But good news on the westbound 401 Express at Keel Street. That earlier vehicle fire cleanup blocking the two right lanes has cleared away, but you will still find delays from around the 404 and DBP. And in town, there's a crash on Martin Grove just north of the 409. News Talk 1010 weather, 26 degrees, but feels like 29 with the Humidex and partly cloudy. 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
1: Welcome back. I'm Graham Richardson sitting in for Vashi. On our daily debrief panel, we have Sabrina Grover, Stephanie Levitz, and Jordan Paquette. One of the topics we've been dealing with on the show today is Alberta and the privatization push. More privatization for diagnostic care, where people would not necessarily have to go into a doctor to get a scan. They could pay for it by themselves. Jordan, any suggestion here that this is sort of a radical move? Do you think this is going to, I mean, people pay for procedures now, but just usually through a doctor. The fact that they wouldn't have to do a doctor, is how significant is this from your perspective?
2: No, I don't think it's radical at all, but this is that age-old Canadian political debate that we've had the Canada Health Act for about 40 years, really haven't updated it to find any of these efficiencies. Look, wait times are just much too long in Canada and in most Canadian provinces. And you're right, Graham, you referenced it, that people can already go in Quebec. They have probably the most private clinics in Canada. Yeah, you have to get a doctor referral in most of those cases, but that is very easy to do. You can jump on any online healthcare platform right now and probably get a referral for something in about 2 seconds. So there's seems to be for too long, there's a debate about just like the ideology of our universal healthcare system here. Instead of actually looking and finding how do we find some efficiencies within this, yes, ensuring universality and that everybody is covered. But that shouldn't mean that we can't have other aspects of the healthcare system, as many other countries in the world have done, to improve access in these cases. And I think that's something that Alberta's trying to play with here a bit. And, you know, hopefully it works out and you know, new models can start to emerge finally in Canada, and we can get away from this idea that we just have to do everything that's absolutely just in the Canada Health Act.
1: Well, and Sabrina, there is a significant amount of fatigue out there with where the system's at now. And so I know Alberta would be saying at least we're trying something.
3: Yeah, I think there are lots of opportunities to reform the existing healthcare system, and I think that there are many discussions that we can have in a, you know, an environment of trust and respect around that. Do I think what Alberta is doing is good? Absolutely not. I disagree with Jordan. I think, you know, the premier has consistently shown her disdain for the public healthcare system. She has consistently tried to break it. She moved it into 4 different ministries, completely unnecessary, received a lot of pushback from the medical community in Alberta when she first started her term. That has not worked out. The Conservatives have been in power for over 60 years in Alberta with a small blip of the NDP. And, you know, their consistent approach to this has been to blame other people for a failure of the healthcare system without adding the right investments, without building the right capacity, without working with universities and colleges to make sure that we have the right admission structure to get more people into the medical system. And, you know, is anyone looking at the U.S. healthcare model and thinking, wow, what a groundbreaking gold standard that is, when GoFundMe is probably the second or third biggest insurer because people can just not afford the healthcare system? And I think the critical difference for Alberta, which is untested in Canada and should have Mark Carney step in, is that people will be able to operate in both the public and private systems, and it will remove resources from the public healthcare system. There is no timing limit on how much time somebody must spend in the public system. And it, in addition to that, it violates very clearly many tenets of the Canada Health Act. I fundamentally disagree.
1: Is it risky, Stephanie, given the problems in the health? Yeah.
4: I mean, think about the fact that the Alberta government is currently under investigation in 6 different directions for how private surgical clinics and other private healthcare providers were being treated, and those contracts and who had them and who gets the money. I mean, set aside the ideological argument over private healthcare, just look at it from a business model. Who's going to get rich here? And are they tied to the Smith government? Because there's a questionable track record on that in the past. I think there's a health risk here too, in terms of this idea of self-referral, right? I mean, there's a distinction between a doctor, a physician saying, you know what, yeah, that, you know, that's, it's, I'm suspicious, I'm worried, I think you should go, to people just being able to walk in for an MRI or walk in for an ultrasound. And I take, you know, the premier says, okay, well, you know, if there's a cancer finding, like, that's why we're doing this. People have a sense when things aren't right. But the incidental findings, the fear that's there, the reality that people are going to get these results, turn to Dr. Google, turn to AI. Like, I think from a healthcare, just generalized healthcare perspective, there's a risk. And I think, you know, what I hear a lot of experts saying out in Alberta is part of the issue with this foray is not, hey, let's try something new. It's where's the oversight? Where's the part where we say, okay, we're going to give this a go, and what are the markers to deem? Who is collecting the data? Who is doing the research to make sure that it's working as allegedly is promised, right? So that's not to say let's not try. Give it a go. Maybe it'll do, but I think there's a lot of warning signs there for risk here that is different than this debate between private and public healthcare.
1: And a lot of the work your colleagues have been doing in Alberta,
4: yeah.
1: The Globe and Mail, good stories. Speaking of Alberta, Prime Minister speaking now in Red Deer. Let's just listen in for a couple of minutes here. He is with Daniel Smith.
5: Premier and I are proud to announce the
1: Red
5: new
1: Deer.
5: Canada-Alberta Housing Infrastructure Fund Agreement. What does it mean? It means over the next 8 years, the Canadian government will invest more than $510 million through the Canada Housing Infrastructure Fund to help communities across Alberta build and, when necessary, upgrade essential drinking water, wastewater, stormwater, solid waste infrastructure, all of which is needed to build more homes in this province faster. Consider Red Deer. As the mayor knows, as this group knows, the city powers central Alberta. Many industries, of course, anchor for oil and gas, to agriculture. It's a region that helps Alberta produce what the world wants. People come here from all over for education, for care, for services, for opportunity. And Red Deer's growing. It's tripled in
1: size. It's a housing announcement there in Red Deer. We are going to continue to monitor that. We're with the Daily Debrief panel. I'm Graham Richardson. Interesting, Jordan, he's standing there with Danielle Smith, and obviously the American situation is looming large. Mm-hmm. Danielle Smith and, of course, the Premier of Saskatchewan arguing not to go to the Americans with retaliatory tariffs or anything involving energy or potash. He will be asked about that. What do you think about that tension in the Federation that, you know, we're all Team Canada apparently, but I don't think so.
2: No, and I think Premier Smith, this is an area that I think she's been speaking for the average Albertan on that, is for the longest time under the Trudeau years, when many other provinces in Canada said, no, we don't want a pipeline. Where was the Team Canada approach in that? And I think that's something that that Premier Smith has sort of pointed out in these cases. It's tough because most of these energy, potash, those types of things have been somewhat exempt from the initial rounds of tariffs. So I think
1: because the Americans need them.
2: Leverage. Right, exactly. Right. So that's one of the things that they have that they need. So, yeah, is that a position that we could use as leverage? I'm not sure. It would just have to take a whole of Canada approach. And I'm not sure we're there yet as a federation. But we'll see where these things go and some of the discussions and coming up this fall.
1: Quickly, Sabrina, does it expose that we're not together when we have these discussions?
3: That exposes that we're not together. Like, I think obviously we have different regional interests, and I think that that's always going to be the case. That's been the case even in our domestic policy. But I think it exposes that we maybe don't have that allied strategy that I spoke about, and who's responsible for speaking to who. I think Danielle Smith, I know I just criticized her, but I think one of Danielle Smith's strengths is she does have a lot of Republican relationships in the United States. And are we leveraging those relationships in any way to get our points across?
1: Very quickly, Stephanie Levitz, I'm going to put you on the spot. You're first in line for a question today to Mark Carney. What's your main question?
4: What the hell is going on here, Prime Minister?
1: True, right?
4: That's it.
1: Like, literally. It
4: That's
1: feels
4: it.
1: Like there's lots going on
4: yep.
1: that we have no idea what's going on
4: exactly
1: about.
4: Exactly right.
1: You know, and there's a lot at stake, and we get your strategy, but hey, can you throw us a few crumbs?
4: No preamble, no nothing, just what the hell is going on here, Prime Minister. Part of my language.
1: That's good. Stephanie Levitz, senior reporter at the Globe and Mail. Jordan Paquette, vice president of Blue Sky Strategy, and Sabrina Grover, our senior advisor at North Star Public Affairs. Thank you all very much. Appreciate you being here on the Daily Debrief panel. When we come back on the Vachi Capello Show, we're going to talk to Tim Fleiser, the executive director of Concussion Legacy Foundation, about heading in soccer and why Canada is behind the times.
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6: Problems continue on the eastbound 407 just past Mississauga Road. A crash is still blocking the right lane. And you'll find some problems in town. Martin Grove, just north of the 409, has a collision, as well as another crash on Lawrence Avenue west of Victoria Park. News Talk 1010 weather, 26 degrees, but feels like 29 with the Humidex and partly cloudy. Time Saver Traffic, I'm Christina Galle. Your next update at 1:45 on News Talk 1010 Toronto.
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7: Right lanes are closed.
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0: 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So we talk. Travel.
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1: Welcome back. I'm Graham Richardson in for Vashi. Hope you're having a good Wednesday. You know, just coming out of the World Cup, of course, everybody watching a tremendous amount of football or soccer, kids out there. And one of the things that has been of interest to us is heading in soccer. If you look at the shifting science and shifting information on head injuries generally in sport, particularly amateur sport for young kids, the knowledge has expanded greatly. Like, you know, like whether it's changing rules in American football, whether it's heading in soccer, those rules changing as well, driven by a lot of new information. One of the people who knows a lot about this and an organization at the front of this is the Concussion Legacy Foundation of Canada, and Tim Fleiser's the executive director. He joins us now. Tim, I should point out that before I returned to CTV, I did some work with you, communications side. I know your organization quite well. For people who haven't been following this closely, where is Canada on this issue of heading in soccer, particularly on age restrictions and rule changes? Because my understanding is other countries have brought in more restrictions than Canada has.
2: Yeah, good. Thank you, Graham, for having me on. The short answer is we're behind other countries. The U.S. banned headers for kids under the age of 12 in 2016. The U.K. did it 2 years ago, and unfortunately, we're now falling behind in Canada.
1: Why is it? Do you have a clear sense? Like, I appreciate, like, rule changes do not come easily. But is there a clear answer as to why Soccer Canada has not done this yet?
2: No, and I don't want to speak for them. I mean, they're... Right. You know, there's other organizations that have done this, right? Most notably Hockey Canada, which banned checking under the age of 13 back in 2013. So, you know, particularly with the little kids, you know, I do struggle to understand the counter argument for keeping it in, why we need to have 6 and 7 year olds heading soccer balls.
1: Mm. How much damage can it do? Is it, you know, like, do we know, is there new information about repetitive heading of soccer balls and what kind of injuries it can cause?
2: There is. A Journal of American, from the American Medical Association, they released a study in July that showed that soccer heading was associated with acute increase in blood biomarkers of neural damage, including dose-response relationships. That these findings suggest amateur level heading may acutely affect neural integrity. Hmm. So in plain speak, it sounds like the study is associated with brain damage, hmm. or certainly the biomarkers associated with brain damage. And this is hardly an isolated study. I mean, they're, you know, the research is starting to pile up. I mean, we've known for a long time that subjecting children under the age of 12 to repetitive head impacts, and we've looked at this in hockey, we've looked at it in football, you know, comes along with significantly higher risk for neurodegenerative disease, mental health issues, chronic traumatic

0: And, you know, we're not just seeing it in football. We're starting to see it in hockey. We're seeing it in soccer, other sports like rugby, where there are repetitive non-concussive impacts. One of the big misconceptions, Graham, is that your CT risk is how many concussions you've had. It's actually the number of exposures that you've had over the course of your career. So to again, say it plainly, how many times you've been hit in the head and how hard.
1: Right. One of the things you and I have talked about in the past is the striking difference, the way the treatments have changed and the reactions have changed. And I personally remember quite well the way Eric Lindros was treated when he was clearly suffering from severe head injuries and concussions, and the way Sidney Crosby was treated when he had to sit out for a year. There was no talk of Crosby being a wimp or just not being able to take it. And there was a lot of that directed at Lindros. I think the two careers are a window into, in many ways, how the approach to head injuries has changed. Would you agree?
0: We are getting much smarter about it, and treatments are improving drastically, and our understanding of these things improves every day. That being said, you know, speaking of notable athletes who have been involved with this, when you say that, it does make me think of Ken Dryden's comments, which is to say the time of awareness is over, and it's no longer about fundamentally diagnosing the effect of the hit, it's about preventing that hit. And so for us at Concussion Legacy Foundation Canada, implementing these rules, such as not having headers in soccer for kids, certainly under the age of 12, and we actually recommend 14 just to be on the safe side, is how we're going to prevent a lot of these long-term issues that you're seeing so frequently, pop up with athletes these days.
1: And age is important, right? Because it's like, to your point, the number of times they're hitting the head, right? And also
0: The
1: development of the
0: brain,
1: brain.
0: it's a very vulnerable period between the ages of 6 and 12, where the brain is rapidly developing. The other big issue there is young children don't have the same neck strength that teenagers and adults do. So, you know, very, very small forces can actually have big effects because they're unable to stabilize their heads and you know, avoid those sudden movements of the head that are associated with these issues. And so that's why it's not a good idea to expose them, you know, whether it be tackling in football, body checking in hockey, and, you know, what we're very focused on these days, because there's almost a million kids playing soccer in Canada these days. And with renewed interest in and around the World Cup, I think this is a really, really important policy to put in place.
1: Tim Fleiser, Executive Director of Concussion Legacy Foundation of Canada. Thanks for joining us, Tim. Appreciate it.
0: Thanks, Graham.
1: All right. If we can, I see that the Prime Minister is in Red Deer, is just taking questions. If we can drop in on that live just for a couple of minutes, let's just have a listen.
2: Funding, and there was a tranche of funding, as the mayor well knows, $3 million, I believe, which was clarified that would proceed or would not be did not be held back. Yeah, you can use it and deploy it. I think also, though, and I'm going to make this a more general point, and it's a point with respect to aspects of zoning. It's a point with respect to materials, as the Premier and I were exchanging, and as we were reviewing some of the building processes here, how to achieve the same objectives with different methods, so not overly prescribing how to achieve. So the technology here embedded in the houses, it's very thermally efficient. There's an even fancier word for it that I've forgotten, but the thermal pair, but it's very thermally efficient, as the Premier said, 30% reduction in emissions. The advantage of, and there's different ways to achieve those types of outcomes. And so one of the things we're doing, and with our new programs, Build Canada Homes, that are organized around Build Canada Homes.
1: All right, this is a housing announcement between Alberta and Canada. We were listening in there for questions about the United States that will obviously be asked or have been asked. This is $510 million over 8 years between Canada and Alberta, up to $428 million of provincial funding for wastewater and investing in water in new housing in Alberta. So a significant investment stretched over 8 years, though. Clearly, the Prime Minister and the Premier wanting to talk about that, but also hearing questions, obviously, about the situation with tariffs and the United States.

0: When we come back, a rarity between Ontario and the federal government, a dispute. It involves the Billy Bishop Airport and also the high-speed train. Why Doug Ford's Conservatives may be turning away even slightly from Mark Carney's Liberals. Stay with us.
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2: Problems continue on the eastbound 407 past Mississauga Road with a crash still blocking the right lane. And there's a new problem on the eastbound 401 ramp to northbound on Brock Street in Whitby. A stalled vehicle is in the right lane. In town, we are seeing a few problems. There's a crash at Highway 27 and Albion Road. Another crash on Lawrence Avenue just west of Victoria Park. And a collision on Martin Grove north of the 409. News Talk 1010 weather, 26 degrees, but feels like 29 and partly cloudy. 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I'm Christina Galle. 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
1: Welcome back. I'm Graham Richardson in for Vashi Capellos on this Wednesday. You don't like my airport expansion? Yeah, I don't like your mega train. This is a rare public spat, or somewhat public spat, between Doug Ford's Conservatives at Queen's Park and Mark Carney's Liberals here in Ottawa. The Toronto Star first reporting sources saying the province is reconsidering its support for Aalto. That's that high-speed train they've talked so much about. The federal government's proposed high-speed passenger train between Quebec City and Toronto. They say the premier agreed to support it, the rail project, contingent on the Billy Bishop Toronto Airport being expanded. That, of course, fell apart last week when the Liberals and the federal government pulled support for the Billy Bishop expansion. Rob Benzie, Queen's Park Bureau Chief, joins us now, who's been on top of this. Rob, what's going on here? Like, this is the politics of Billy Bishop is one thing, but also the politics of rural Ontario Conservative MPPs who don't like Aalto.
2: Exactly, Graham. There are 11 MPPs in the never before heard from until last night, Eastern Ontario Caucus. The PCs apparently have an Eastern Ontario Caucus. No one knew about it. Anyway, these 11 MPPs, who include, and this is not insignificant, Graham, two cabinet ministers, because remember, cabinet ministers are serve at the leisure of the premier or the prime minister, but in this case, the premier. And so they signed this statement saying they have concerns about Aalto because it cuts through their riding. This, of course, is this, you know, $60 to $90 billion high speed rail project that'll have, you know, European style TGV style trains going 300 kilometers from Quebec City, Montreal, Ottawa, Kingston, Toronto.
1: The city people love it. The people who are not going to be able to ride it and it's cutting through their land don't.
2: Yeah, they're concerned about the route. Although, you know, I mean, we already have Highway 401 going through, and we also have existing VIA lanes. I don't know. I think it's a little histrionical. Some of the rural folks who are unhappy about it, because they certainly don't object to other types of infrastructure projects. But whatever, it's here, neither here nor there. The problem for Mr. Carney right now is that he had told Doug Ford, I need your support on this, even though the federal government can do this without the province, candidly, Graham. Right. But it helps to have Doug Ford on side. And Ford agreed to that. They even shook hands on it. And it's in exchange for the Billy Bishop expansion. That's the Toronto Island Airport here in downtown Toronto that many people in Ottawa will know, because they use it when they fly to Porter or whatever from Ottawa to Toronto. It's a very popular airport for business travelers, things like that.
1: The Avoid Pearson Airport.
2: Avoid Pearson Airport, yeah, and because it's right downtown, you can take a shuttle right to the Royal York Hotel from there. Anyway, they on Friday night, the federal government said, "Look, we've gotten back this public consultation. 87,000 people responded, and 87% of them were opposed to any expansion. So we're going to put this thing on pause for now." Now, coincidentally, Graham, on Sunday, Prime Minister Mark Carney called 3 by-elections: one in BC, one in Quebec, but the most significant one locally here in Toronto is in Beaches East York, a waterfront riding that would, you know, they don't necessarily want jets flying over their homes on the beach, as they head to Billy Bishop. So this is helpful politically, because the Liberals, remember, hold 23 of the 24 seats in Toronto, in the city of Toronto, the 416 area code, and Liberal MPs have been getting an earful from critics of this plan.
1: And forgive us both for being a bit, you know,
2: cynical,
1: cynical, but also focused on downtowns, particularly downtown Toronto.
2: Yes.
1: I was hearing, like, I know Liberal MPs were getting a boatload of complaints in downtown Toronto. I also know that it was coming up in conversation. Do we really need this? Have you seen the expansion they're talking about? There is some debate about whether yes, there was opposition, but there's also support downtown in some cases for the expansion to expand, and fly further from that airport because it's so much more popular than Pearson. So how serious is this between Carney and Ford, because usually they're a united front.
2: They are usually united front, and people, you know, remember Doug Ford was reelected in February 2025 on a platform to quote unquote protect Ontario from Donald Trump. And Mark Carney, a new prime minister, the first thing he did after becoming Liberal leader was come, before he was even sworn as prime minister, he flew to Toronto and met with Doug Ford. They went to breakfast in Etobicoke near Ford's home, and have had warm relations ever since. Carney stayed over at Ford's cottage last summer before a first minister's meeting in Muskoka, and they get along really well. And this has been, but this Ford is not happy. He spoke to Carney last weekend after the decision was announced Friday night, before the by-election call, and Ford told the prime minister how disappointed he was. Carney is speaking to reporters right now in Red Deer, Alberta. I don't know if he's going to be asked specifically about the relationship with Doug Ford in Alberta. People care about other things there, understandably. We haven't heard anything from either Carney or Ford specifically on this, but through other proxies. We have, you know, Steve McKinnon, the federal transport minister, talking this morning about Aalto, this high speed rail project and its importance to Canada. We had transportation minister from Ontario, Pravmeet Sarkaria, yesterday saying that the government's disappointed, Queen's Park is disappointed that this has happened. So there's some tensions there. Now, I don't think these are irreparable. I think these two politicians need each other too much. Mark Carney's the most powerful politician in the country. Doug Ford's the second most powerful politician. And they have a common enemy in Donald Trump, or a common adversary. I guess he's not an enemy, but they need one another. But this is certainly going to strain relations. And this salvo by these 11 backbenchers, or I guess 9 backbenchers and 2 cabinet ministers last night, is not insignificant.
1: Yeah. On another topic, but related, how hard does Ontario want to go against Donald Trump? And I'm talking about energy, potash,
2: retaliation.
1: There is this division between Ontario and the energy producers, you will. How serious is that?
2: It's serious, Graham. I mean, they had the Council of the Federation meeting last week in Prince Edward Island, and Doug Ford was, you know, talking about retaliatory tariffs, because the latest tariffs that Donald Trump has threatened, the ones that supposedly will come into effect on August 19th, really, really impact Ontario the most and Quebec second most. They don't hurt energy producing provinces like Alberta and Saskatchewan. And both Danielle Smith in Alberta and Scott Moe in Saskatchewan have argued against any retaliatory measures such as surcharges on energy to make things more expensive for American consumers. And I understand where they're coming from. They have to concern themselves with their provinces. But Doug Ford is really pushing Mark Carney to retaliate. I don't know what will happen. I mean, we know that Dominic LeBlanc is in Washington right now negotiating. I mean, it's such a free-for-all, and Trump is so mercurial and unpredictable. He's preoccupied with what's going on in Iran. It's hard to say if we're going to be hit with these new tariffs, or if there'll be a last-minute reprieve. It's chaos, and I think that's too bad.
1: I'm out of time. Rob, you got to catch your private jet. You won't be flying Porter out of Billy Bishop.
2: Thanks,
1: you
2: know. Graham.
1: Yeah. Okay. Thanks for this. Yeah. Talk soon. I'm Graham Richardson in for Vashi. Thanks for being here. We'll talk to you tomorrow.
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8: Good afternoon. I'm Patricia Singh. Partly cloudy and breezy, but it's still expected to be a beautiful day. 26 degrees right now, the complete forecast after the news. Hamilton police have identified one of the men fatally shot this morning. The CNE wraps up its annual job fair this hour with thousands of youth lining up to earn some extra cash this summer and looking for something to keep the kids busy this long weekend. I've got a suggestion. Details on these and other stories coming up. But first, let's check your Drive News Talk 1010 Time Saver traffic.
9: Westbound on the 407 past Mississauga Road, a crash is blocking two right lanes. Westbound 401 in the Collectors past Bayview, a crash in the right lane. In town, we've got collisions as well. Martin Grove north of the 409, Lawrence Avenue west of Vic Park, and Highway 27 and Albion Road. 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
8: Hamilton police provided an update last hour on the fatal shooting of two men early this morning. One of those men has been identified as Abdul Malik. The shooting happened in a housing complex located at 191 Candlewood Drive just before 2:30. Detective Sergeant Mike Ebert with Hamilton Police says the incident is believed to be in retaliation to an incident that happened earlier.
10: At this time, police believe the shooting may have been retaliation for an earlier disturbance involving bear spray at a residence in the Hamilton's East End. Investigators believe at least six individuals attended the area of 191 Candlewood Drive, where an exchange of gunfire occurred.
8: No suspect description has been released. Thousands of youth made their way to the Enercare Center today, hoping to secure one of 700 jobs available for this year's CNE.
11: You know what they say, early bird gets the worm. So you got to make sure you get your spot, get that job, got to get that summer money, saving up for university, all that, you know.
12: What I'm expecting to see today is a lot of people here, but that's why we came early, because it shows that we're motivated.
13: Be one of the first people in line because we knew there was probably going to be so many people here. So we just wanted to be able to get in fast.
8: This year, the CNE has recruited the participation of community partners such as Metrolinx, Royal Ontario Museum, YMCA of Greater Toronto, and the Toronto Port Authority to expand employment opportunities beyond the 18-day fair. The CNE has received nearly 50,000 online applications this year and has already hired more than 1,300 jobs directly. The CNE is one of the GTA's largest seasonal youth employers, with 81% of its seasonal staff being between the ages of 14 and 29. 11 members of Premier Doug Ford's caucus says Eastern Ontario voices are not being heard on the federal government's proposed high-speed passenger train service between Quebec City and Toronto. As sources say, the province is reconsidering its support for Aalto. Transport Minister Stephen McKinnon says teamwork is crucial.
14: We will, hope to have the collaboration of the government of Quebec, the government of Ontario.
8: Sources say Ford agreed to support the rail project in exchange for federal support to expand Billy Bishop Toronto City Airport to allow jets to land and take off. But the deal could be off after the federal government rejected the airport expansion plans. In sports, the Toronto Blue Jays look to win the rubber match of their three-game series with the Washington Nationals. Trey Savage gets the ball for Toronto while Washington counters with fellow right-hander Zach Little. Vladdy will sit this one out after leaving last night's game with a right hamstring tightness. Washington won last night's game 8-6. And if you're looking for something to do with the kiddies this long weekend, Centerville Amusement Park is an option. The park will be open on Monday, August 3rd from 10:30 to 8 o'clock in the evening, offering a full day of family fun on Toronto Islands. Guests can enjoy more than 30 rides and attractions, delicious food options, games, and beautiful green spaces. Visitors are encouraged to arrive early and purchase tickets online in advance to make the most of their day. Ferry service to Toronto Islands is expected to be busy throughout the holiday, so guests should allow extra travel time. You can tap into breaking news anywhere. 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
15: It's a beautiful day in the neighborhood. Sunny skies and a high of 26 degrees this afternoon, feeling more like 30. We do have some breezy winds out of the north. Tonight's low, 16 degrees. It'll be sunny again tomorrow with a high of 27. Similar warmth for Friday, but a slight chance of a shower that day. We could get into some wet weather both Saturday and Sunday with highs in the mid-20s. The sun comes back out again for Monday. From the CTV Weather Center, I'm Lindsay Morrison.
8: We've hit our high of 26, but it's feeling more like 29. I'm Patricia Singh. Our next update is at 3 on News Talk 1010. 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
1: And just like that, some things have changed in the city of Toronto. We have a new entrant into the race for the mayor's job. Throughout the afternoon, I'm with you right through until 6. We will get some analysis of what Chris Alexander's entry into the race means. And as well, things got a little dirty today. Progress Toronto, which is a not-for-profit advocacy group on the left or progressive side of the political spectrum, heavily involved in municipal races over the last few years in the city, has leveled an integrity commissioner's complaint against Brad Bradford. So the executive director of Progress Toronto is going to join me. And in rebuttal a little bit later, Brad Bradford is going to join me as well. So lots happening on the municipal front. Yesterday, I kicked off the show by asking you if you were in John Tory's shoes this morning as a fill-in host for Moore in the Morning, what would you ask Chief Myron Demkew? The chief regularly joins usually John Moore on Moore in the Morning, comes into the studio and talks about whatever's happening when it comes to safety and policing in our community. And he was in today for a chat. And a lot of the questions you suggested yesterday at this time when we chatted were about drones and helicopters. And of course, that comes directly from the fact that we found out over the weekend, on Monday, that for the second time this year, the U.S. consulate on University Avenue had been shot at. And that while they had a good description and good pictures of a white vehicle leaving the consulate early on Monday morning, there were no license plates, surprise, surprise, on that vehicle. And the decision was taken to halt the police chase that ensued, leaving the U.S. consulate. And it was made for a variety of reasons. But because of that, many of you said, why don't we have drones? Why don't we have helicopters? So John Tory this morning put some of your questions to Chief Myron Demkew. Let's talk first about his answers on protocols for the chases.
2: And if you look back at history, you know, we've had many pursuits that ended in horrible tragedies, terrible tragedies that resulted in inquests, inquiries, police officers being charged, civil litigation, many recommendations. So over the years, in my time as a police officer of, you know, over 3.5 decades, how we do pursuits and how we make sure they're done as safely as possible and when do we abandon pursuits has been very much evolving, and the focus is always on public safety, first and foremost. And in this particular set of circumstances, given the totality of what was available to the dispatch supervisor made a call that is theirs to make. I have full confidence and trust in their decision-making in these very tactical and critical moments, and they made a decision to abandon a pursuit, and we do focus on public safety outcomes first and foremost.
1: Now, the chief went on to talk about, though, the pursuit of suspects.
2: But make no mistake about it, the pursuit of the individuals who are responsible for this is relentless and ongoing and will continue. The chase of a vehicle is one element of things, sequence of events that has happened. That's true. We gathered evidence as a result of that, but there's much, much more work happening, and we're going to focus our efforts there now.
1: And you may recall on Monday, if you were listening, Deputy Chief Frank Barreto joined me after we heard the news about the second shooting. And he did talk about the myriad of cameras that will be available to Toronto police in tracking the path of this white vehicle. So picking the vehicle up along the routes and discovering where it might have ended up on Monday morning. Again, as I said, a couple of questions you had about the chopper, because one of the responses on Monday from Toronto Police is that there was not, at the time when they made the decision to halt the chase, there was not a helicopter available. John Tory put that to Chief Myron Demkew this morning on Moore in the Morning.
2: They are not always in the air. They do not fly necessarily always 24/7 unless you have a fleet of them. In this situation, in the GTA, we have York Region, Durham Region have a helicopter each, and we're also supported by the OPP while the procurement process of getting our own is taking place. So we are going to have our own courtesy of funding from the province, which we're very grateful for. But let's, you know, kind of manage expectations a bit. when events happen and the helicopter's in the air, game changer in what we can do, for sure. But there are times where the helicopter will not be in the air and operationally unavailable.
3: Well, this incident might have been exactly, one where, it, exactly you know, what are the chances it would have been up at, was it 2 o'clock or, no, 3:45 in the morning?
2: 4:45.
3: Yeah. You know, that it would have been up flying around in the right area at the right time. Exactly. So it's not going to be the answer
2: that's
3: to
2: right.
3: all.
1: And I think everybody appreciates that a helicopter isn't always the answer, that even if there are pilots available and the chopper's available and it's ready to go, it may not be as timely as you might need it and may not be effective depending on the situation. And so people started yesterday suggesting that perhaps drones are a better option. We had texts, we had some callbacks, some talkbacks on drones. And of course, even since the provincial government funded a new chopper for the Toronto Police Service, drones, I think, have grown in both their accessibility and also in the technology with which they can be used. One of our callers yesterday talked about the fact that he was in a community where drones are sort of sitting on key buildings throughout a community, and that they are ready to lift off from those stations at a moment's notice and controlled centrally by the city's police service. So Myron Demke, our police chief, joining John Tory this morning on Moore in the Morning, had this to say about the drone program.
2: We are maturing our drone program in leaps and bounds. We have been scaling up drone use in many, many ways operationally and increasingly focusing on the capacity to make drone as a first responder a possibility to a degree here in the city. The city poses a unique challenge compared to other jurisdiction, given the density, the vertical nature of our city. So using drones, the way they are being used in more rural settings, you know, is a little bit different here. But we have an air support unit that is very much growing and maturing our drone program. And we do highlight from time to time some of the great successes we've had with drones, whether finding missing vulnerable people or apprehending offenders. Great tool.
1: Again, that was Chief Myron Demke this morning on Moore in the Morning. Let me just say, and look, if you listen to me regularly, you'll know that I do have a bias that supports police, not when they behave badly, but as a general principle, I have a great respect for the individual men and women who take on the challenge of policing in our communities, wholly support whenever humanly possible their efforts on our behalf. And it is a bias I have, and I appreciate it's a bias. It doesn't mean that I can't be critical on occasion, but given that bias, I really do appreciate that Chief Myron Demke makes it a point to be part of the conversation here at News Talk 1010. He readily comes into the station. He's been on my show before. He spends quite a bit of time first thing in the morning on a regular basis with Moore in the Morning, and is open to whatever questions exist at the time. There's no parameters put around it. There's no, you know, the chief won't talk about this. He openly will come on and answer the questions of whatever host he's talking to. And I do appreciate that. And similarly, Deputy Chief Frank Barreto has been incredibly open since his appointment not even a year ago in doing the same and giving us whatever information they can. There's no doubt sometimes it's frustrating that there's not information available because of legitimate concerns about investigations that are currently underway and the like. And while we all want to know as much as we possibly can, as soon as we possibly can, we're both curious, and there is a public good that comes from information. My sense from both of those leaders in our policing community is if they can tell us, they will tell us. And so I appreciate the chief coming in, and appreciate you putting forward some questions yesterday to give to John Tory in his conversations this morning. We are going to hear from Progress Toronto. We are going to hear from a pollster this afternoon. We're going to hear from Brad Bradford, one of the candidates running for mayor. Lots happening on the political front in the city. But before we do that, I want to talk about politics more generally at the provincial and federal level. Interesting column in TV Ontario today about nominations. So I'll give you my perspective and maybe take your calls on the effectiveness and the importance of nominations in our democratic system. 2:15. 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
4: Let's start off in town where fire crews are on scene of collisions at Martin Grove north of the 409 at Belfield, Lawrence Avenue west of Victoria Park, and Highway 27 at Albion Road. We've also got a stalled vehicle in Whitby eastbound 401 on the ramp to northbound Brock Street, and also in Whitby westbound 401 at the 412, a police investigation in the right lane. News Talk 1010 weather, nice and sunny for the rest of the day, but we also have winds gusting up to 40 kilometers an hour. Tonight the winds lighten up, going down to a low of 16. Right now, 27, feeling like 29. 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

0: was the former host of the public affairs show for TV Ontario, and somebody who's been around politics for a very, very long time. And he's written an interesting column you can find on the TVO website about nominations. And of course, nominations are the precursor to a general election provincially and federally. And there are candidates who will from time to time run as independents, and more rarely they actually are successful. We have an MPP currently sitting in the Ontario legislature that did not get her party's nod, and so she chose to run as an independent, and she won, and she was reelected as one. Bobby Ann Brady is her name. She's been on the show before. But generally, you need to get your party's approval to stand as their candidate. So the New Democrats in any given riding would host a nomination meeting, same with the Liberals, same with the Greens, same with the Conservatives. And then that candidate runs as part of a party slate in each of the ridings federally and provincially. Recently, there has been, I think, a terrible trend, a undemocratic trend, and quite honestly, a trend that makes our public institutions, our governments, our organizations that support them less effective than they can and should be. Paikin's article actually talks about Beaches East York and the federal nomination that happened there. And in a nutshell, what happened was all of a sudden the date was set for the nomination and the cutoff for signing up members was backdated. And so what that meant was that any candidate who had recently declared they were thinking about seeking the nomination, or that had even not declared but might have signed up once the nomination date was set, was not able to sign up members. And of course, if you can't sign up members, it's very difficult to win a nomination. So it was a way, I will say, it's not what Steve Paikin said, but I will say, of fixing the nomination in favor of a particular candidate. But at least there was a nomination. I will say that the Conservative Party, and this has happened both provincially and federally and not just in Ontario, they have had a habit of actually just appointing a candidate. And in my own riding of Don Valley West in the last federal election, we had two candidates at least. There may have been others thinking about running for nomination. One of them had been a previous candidate for the Conservatives in that riding. The other was new to the game, but was working very hard. And the party swept in and said, here is your candidate. Let me say that election was a year ago. I was never approached by that member. I never spoke to that member. I never saw that member at the door, that candidate. And both my husband and I are heavily involved in Conservative politics and have been over the years. We never heard from him. I can't even remember his name. And I found that quite offensive as someone who has worked as a party member for many, many years. So we've had this trend of really big footing nominations, either by fixing them through timing or through other restrictions, disqualifying people to run in nominations by a party. And again, this is across the board, or of simply having leaders appoint candidates. I don't know if you have a perspective on this, but I actually think this is, as I said at the outset, a really disturbing trend when it comes to our democratic process. Here's why. If you cannot win the support of your like-minded party members, of your political peers, you're going to have a tough time winning a broad general election or by-election. It actually is really good training for candidates to have a contested nomination battle. Putting their ideas out there, asking for money, asking for support. It's not an easy thing to do, by the way. And actually fighting for what you believe in, making the case to your fellow Conservatives or Liberals or New Democrats as to why you're the best person for the nomination. And then you take that and you go to the broader public and say, here's why I'm the best person to be your elected MPP or MP. Organization is important. Because nominations usually happen, not always in close proximity, but within a certain period of time of the election. And so getting volunteers excited and organized and finding out where the talent is in your particular riding, all very helpful when you go to a general election. It also creates some excitement, can actually get people interested based on the strength of a candidate. And so I think political parties are making a huge mistake by actually taking away that very democratic grassroots process. Love to hear from you. 416-872-1010. If you're in Beaches East York, doesn't matter your political stripe, or if you've had something similar happen in your riding, maybe it happened to you. Someone who thought about being a candidate and realized there was just no path to make that happen because the central party closed it down. 416-872-1010. You know, my husband, when he was leader of the Conservative Party in Ontario, Tim Hudak, he actually made his sitting MPPs stand for nomination. So in the past, and it made sense, but in the past, leaders had said, if you're, you've been through your original nomination process and you have, sought and won the seat, you're a sitting MPP, in his case, could be sitting MP, then you don't have to go up against a nomination. But he changed that process because he felt that there were some MPPs who had just simply been calling it in, that they actually weren't doing a good job for the riding. And because of their name recognition and where they were elected, very popular Conservative ridings, that there were better, fresher, newer candidates that maybe deserved the position more. It was very controversial at the time. And I thought it, rocked the boat a little bit, but I actually think it made for a more democratic, more effective, and better option for people in those ridings. 416-872-1010. That's the way to send me a text. It's the way to give me a call to participate in the conversation. I'd like to see us hold political parties more accountable in the local ridings and leave the decision making up to local members of the party. Now, I get if you've got somebody who wants to run and they don't meet your ethics test, they don't pass the scrutiny to be a candidate, then I am all for leaders and campaigns saying, I'm sorry, you don't get to run for the nomination. I'm fine with that. But what happened in my particular federal riding was that you had two good candidates. You had two people that were working hard, who were keen to run under the Pierre Poilievre banner, who wanted to represent each different strengths and would have been good candidates. And the party simply did not set the nomination meeting, dragged its heels, and then once the election was called by Mark Carney, said, we don't have time for a nomination. Here is your local candidate. A text coming in saying that Bobby Ann Brady, who I referenced, is this individual's MPP. She's amazing. Doug Ford tried to dump two other candidates on us to do his bidding, and it didn't work. It absolutely is true that the premier did not want Bobby Ann to run. I think it was very well known at the time in the local community down in Norfolk. And as a result, the Conservatives lost what had been there, a very, very safe seat held by a guy named Toby Barrett for many, many years. And so it's not just that we lose a little bit of democracy. It's not just that we lose the opportunity to have really good candidates, new candidates, fresh ideas be part of the political process. But sometimes it can backfire on leaders and on parties if they go too far, as was the case down in Norfolk. I don't know why leaders are afraid of nominations. I don't know why they feel the need in some cases to parachute candidates in. There are ways to actually put your thumb on nominations if you feel so strongly about a riding or you feel so strongly about a candidate without taking away the very democratic process at the core of our elections, and that is the nominations in each of the local ridings. Another text saying, I would rather have an appointment of a candidate than being screwed by your own party, speaking from experience. There you go. We're going to check in on traffic. And when we come back, I mentioned from the outset that the gloves are off in Toronto's mayor's race. Progress Toronto has actually filed a complaint with Toronto's integrity commissioner against candidate Brad Bradford. The executive director of Progress Toronto will join me in just a moment, outline that complaint and explain why they headed down this path. 2:30, time now for News Talk 1010, time saver traffic.
1: Three issues on the 401 right now going eastbound. First past the 427, a collision in the left lane. In the express at Bayview, a stalled vehicle in the right lane. And in Whitby, the ramp to northbound Brock Street, the police investigation in the right lane as well. Fire crews are on scene of collisions at Weston Road in Lawrence and Finch east of McCowan. News Talk 1010 weather, nice and sunny for the rest of the day, but we do have winds gusting up to 40 kilometers an hour. Tonight, winds lighten up, going down to a low of 16. Right now, 27, feeling like 29. 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Time saver traffic. I'm Lex Tan. Your next update at 2:45 on News Talk 1010 Toronto.
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3: 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It's very concerning. The level of anti-Semitism has always been the highest category of hate reported.
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0: So I think a couple of things happened today in the mayor's race in Toronto. First of all, it changed with the entrant, or may have changed. We'll get some commentary on that throughout the afternoon. But certainly, I believe, has changed with the addition of Chris Alexander, a former MP from Ajax Pickering, former minister in the Stephen Harper government, now resident in Etobicoke, entering the race. And while I don't think he's widely known, he is more profile when it comes to name recognition than perhaps some of the other candidates. So that's the first thing that happened. The second thing happened is I think the gloves came off a little bit earlier today. Progress Toronto, a not-for-profit political advocacy group, has filed a complaint to the city's integrity commissioner against Brad Bradford. Their executive director, Salman Tabassanajad, joins me now. Welcome back to the program, Salman.
16: Thank you so much for having me, Deb.
0: All right. So why don't I ask you off the top just about your reaction to, you know what, I should go back one step further. I assume as the progressive voice in municipal politics, you are proudly supporting Olivia Chow. I better start there.
16: Yeah, well, we've seen that Olivia Chow has delivered on a number of issues that we care about, affordable housing being one of them, better transit services, some improvement on like city services. So yeah, we do look to reelect a progressive mayor so we can continue doing the work that we've started. And it's only been a 2.5 year term for Mayor Chow. So we're keen to see what another term can deliver.
0: Okay. So with that said, then your thoughts on the entrance of Chris Alexander to the race?
16: Yeah, I mean, the Chris Alexander joining the race really indicates that now we are in a time we are kind of entering a time of a conservative primary, a primary to choose which conservative is best positioned to defeat Chow. I think Brad Bradford likely is a little bit disappointed by that. Maybe he felt like he already won the conservative primary once John Tory stepped down, and now he's in it all over again. But Brad hasn't been growing in the polls, and he has plateaued, and it doesn't look like the more people are getting to know him, the more that they like him. And he's just collecting that anti-Chow vote. So I think that Chris Alexander has a real shot, and it is a primary race. And so now Brad has to prove that he is the conservative candidate. And in the end, I really think that the conservative vote will coalesce around one candidate, and it will be a hard-fought race, and Progress Toronto will continue to do the work, and we're not going to take anything for granted.
0: You must think, though, this is good news for Olivia Chow.
16: No, I don't. I think this just means it's a different race, right? So I think that what we're keen to see is how does it look like in the next couple of in the next month or so as we see the campaign start to wrap up, and see what the narratives will be. And in general, this race has gone more conservative, and now we're really focused on seeing how the conservative primary will shape up.
0: All right, so let's get to the complaint that you filed against Brad Bradford. Tell us about it.
16: Yeah, so I'm sure that you're familiar, but councillors are really supposed to step aside when a city decision could enrich themselves or their relatives. Unfortunately, Brad Bradford has decided that rule doesn't apply to him. And just today, we filed a complaint with the integrity commissioner because Brad Bradford didn't declare his personal and financial interest in developer Rockport Holdings and recuse himself from a vote that gave Rockport Rockport a private advantage. And so just last month at the council meeting, Brad voted to lower development charges without declaring that a member of his family holds a senior role at a big developer that stands to receive a multi-million dollar benefit from that program. And we are alleging that this violates the Municipal Conflict of Interest Act and the Code of Conduct for all city councillors, and based on the rules that are very public for everyone to see. So it's pretty simple. And we are looking to the

0: city councilors all follow.
1: So let me ask you this then, because Brad Bradford's campaign put out a statement saying that he proactively went to the integrity commissioner, recognizing that his wife works in the development world, and said that things like development charges are citywide policies. They apply equally to builders. And so there wasn't a conflict of interest. You don't accept that?
0: No, we don't accept that because actually, you know, in 2013, the Ontario Superior Court considered this exact same question in a case against former Mississauga Mayor Hazel McAllion. The court found actually that while developers may share the same interests as one another, developers are too narrow of an interest group for the common interest to be considered ones that affect electors generally. So whether a councillor's interest is in common to electors is actually, this is the key legal test for whether or not a councillor can be exempt from the conflict of interest rules. And it made it clear, the Superior Court made it clear that Brad Bradford was in conflict and that there is no exemption for that.
1: Well, he did make it clear that Brad Bradford was. It was a different case. And
0: it was a different case. And yeah, we want to see the Integrity Commissioner investigate that. It at the very least deserves investigation. You know, it's pretty simple, right? Like the rules say very clearly that it's a conflict or even an apparent conflict of interest. Councillors should recuse themselves. And we see it every single council meeting. Deputy Mayor Mike Cole declares an interest anytime an item references the DTC, even when it isn't a financial decision, because his son is a senior executive at DTC. And when council used to vote on the budget directly, Councillor James Pasternak would declare an interest on the entire operating budget for the Toronto Public Library because his spouse worked there. And former councillor Mike Layton also declared an interest in the Toronto water budget because the department had received a grant from a nonprofit that his partner worked at. It's not a political, like, where on the political spectrum you lie. This is just the expectation for all members of council, and this is the expectation that Torontonians have, that you have to be fair. We already know that Brad Bradford was actually found to violate and break the code of conduct when he stole constituency lists for his run for mayor in 2023. And so what we're seeing is this another breaking of rules.
1: Sorry, did you say he stole?
0: Yeah, in 2023, Brad Bradford was found to have guilty of breaking the code of conduct rules.
1: No, but did you say he stole? Is that what you said?
0: Yes, I did say that because that's what the Integrity Commissioner had decided, that he improperly used those lists from his counselor office for his mayoral run, and that's not allowed.
1: Bradford's statement also says attacking a candidate's spouse is gutter politics, and the people of this city can tell the difference between accountability and a smear. We expect the media to treat this as what it is, an attack on a candidate's wife, a private citizen, a woman of her own accomplishments and career. I have to tell you, I kind of agree with that I think spouses are off limits. There is nothing directly attributable to his wife's job, and in fact is much more broad-based. The example I would use is, you know, if at the provincial level, one I'm most familiar with, you're talking about funding for education. You shouldn't expect a cabinet minister to recuse themselves because their spouse is a teacher.
0: That's not what the that's not what the rules say, right? So a teacher, I would say, is much more in line with that definition that the Ontario Supreme Court, Superior Court has already ruled as being generally aligned with interests of the electors. And this isn't about Brad Bradford's wife. She definitely has made sacrifices for her career and for his career while having her own. And honestly, all kudos to her. She has a senior position at a very reputable developer. However, this is about Brad having a conflict of interest. And if she stands to profit from a decision that council makes, so does he. And this is about Brad Bradford having integrity and being in his role and conducting himself with integrity, right? So it's quite simple. The rules are quite clear that he should have recused himself from any vote that benefits Rockport Holdings. He should have declared an interest. Other councillors make declarations all the time. Why is it that Brad Bradford should be held to a different standard than we hold the 25 other members of council.

0: right? And so I don't think that this, I think that it's a completely legitimate thing for the Integrity Commissioner to investigate. That's why we have rules. That's why there is a municipal conflict of interest act. And that's why we have a code of conduct. So if Bradford has in the past recused himself from votes, was that appropriate? So if that was appropriate, then he should have recused himself this time as well.
1: Well, we will get Brad Bradford's response to your accusations a little bit later in the show. Salman Tabazunajad is the executive director of Progress Toronto. Thanks for your time this afternoon. Appreciate it.
0: Thank you so much, Deb. Hope to be on again soon.
1: Absolutely. 2:46, time now for News Talk 1010, Time Saver Traffic.
2: Eastbound 401 at the 427, a collision is still blocking two left lanes, but problems eastbound in the express at Bayview and the ramp to northbound Brock Street have been cleared. We have a new issue, southbound 400 at Bass Pro Mills. That's a stalled vehicle blocking the right lane. News Talk 1010 weather, nice and sunny for the rest of the day, but we also have winds gusting up to 40 kilometers an hour. Tonight, winds lighten up, going down to a low of 16. Tomorrow, 27, feeling like 29. 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

0: Some pretty strong language used just now by the executive director of Progress Toronto. And so we'll put some of her words right to Brad Bradford directly in the 5 o'clock hour when he joins me. Council's sitting today. They're going through a pretty extensive agenda that will take them through the last council meeting of this existing council, last one before the election, and you never know who might return and who might not. Speaking of that election, interestingly, just before the announcement was made officially that Chris Alexander, former MP, Conservative cabinet minister, was joining the race for mayor here in the city of Toronto, Liaison research came out, Liaison Strategies, with a new poll on the municipal election. David Valentin is the principal at Liaison Strategies, and he joins me now. Welcome back to the program, David.
1: Thanks for having me back.
0: So, I mean, within minutes of your poll being out, it was a little bit dated as a result of the changes in this race, but I think it's instructive nonetheless to get a snapshot of where we are when it comes to the mayor's race. So give us the top line numbers.
1: Well, it's been 3 years now of tracking Olivia Chow's approval. And earlier this year, we started tracking the mayoral voting intention as well. And right now, it's kind of a close race. It's an 8-point race, which is a very big difference than where we started out the year. Olivia Chow at 49%, Brad Bradford, second place, 41%, and 10% of Torontonians telling us they would prefer to vote for someone else. And I guess some of them got their wish granted today.
0: And how does that compare with the last time you and I chatted?
1: So it's about a point closer for Brad Bradford. We haven't seen a lot of movement. Where we've seen some more movement is people's familiarity with Mr. Bradford. That's been sort of increasing favorably and also increasing a little bit more unfavorably. But by and large, he still has a positive favorability rating right now as well. So things are trending in the right direction for Mr. Bradford. Favorability also trending pretty well. But now there's a new entrant to the race, so we're going to have to see what happens next.
0: You know, one of the questions I put to Chris Alexander when he joined me, when the rumors of him stepping into the race came out, so a couple of weeks ago, early first or second week of July, I said, listen, after being a councillor for so long and after being in this race for so many months, Brad Bradford is still not known by about a third of the population. Where does that number sit today?
1: It is still a third of the population. Now, where we've seen some movement is people who don't have a firm opinion of him, but know who he is. 13% now say they're not sure. So that has gone down. So more people who know of him making up their minds about him, but it's still 31% who tell us they haven't heard of him yet.
0: Yeah, and that's a tough one for Chris Alexander when that's where somebody like Brad Bradford with comparatively high profile name recognition and, sort of top of mind sits even after all of his time in municipal office. I'm chatting with David Valentin. He's the principal at Liaison Strategies. They had their poll out, their regular tracking poll today. David, as you know, I'm always keen on some of the underlying numbers. Where does right track, wrong track sit for the mayor?
1: Well, it's 46% right track, 46% wrong. So we're at a dead even tie. Another 8%, of course, who are not sure about the way the city is going, which is, listen, that's fair. If you're not sure, you're not sure. I get it. But, you know, really, these two numbers, the right track, wrong track, and the approval rating have been sort of trending in the wrong direction for the mayor. And I think it sort of creates different ceilings of support. If you look at the right track, her ceiling could be 46. If you look at the approval, her ceiling could be 51. She's currently at 49, so she's right in between those two metrics. So I think if you continue to see them both slide, it lowers the opportunity for her to get some of that vote.
0: And it presumably is in that sort of differential where Brad Bradford could hope, or Chris Alexander, to pick up some points. I recognize you haven't polled on this, but you know the city well. You know the numbers you've been tracking, as you said, for quite some time. What do you see as any opportunity for Chris Alexander based on who is currently either undecided or who is currently sort of leaning towards Bradford, but perhaps not committed? I mean, what's that basket that Chris Alexander could be fishing in?
1: So the first part of the basket is the 1 in 5 people who are undecided. And when we talk about these numbers, the 49 and the 41, we're talking about people who are decided voters. They understand what they're doing. We look at that sub number because it's very indicative of what's going to happen in the election if it were held today. But if you look at the global number, 1 in 5, 20% don't know who they're voting for yet. Makes perfect sense. Platforms aren't out yet. The speeches haven't happened. The debates haven't happened. So that's one place he could find some votes. The next best place to find votes is this 10% of people who do not want to vote for Brad Bradford or Olivia. And so this is the next best place to find things. And actually, that's where we expect to see the most movement when we do the exercise again. We probably won't wait a month. We might do it next week. Take another measure to see how Chris Alexander is doing. And then there's also this other group of people, people who are reluctantly voting for Olivia Chow, people who are reluctantly voting for Brad Bradford. And it's funny because we measure the approval ratings and the favorability ratings. We see that there's 10, 15, 17% of people who don't like Brad Bradford and yet are voting for him. Other people who don't know who he is, but they know he's not Olivia Chow, so they're voting for him too. And we see the reverse for Olivia Chow as well. People who do not approve of the job she's doing, but also don't approve of Mr. Bradford, and they are voting for her anyway. So I think these are the categories of places that Chris Alexander can start to try to fish, see what he can make of it. The hard part will be that as he tries to do this, one presumes both Ms. Chow's campaign and Mr. Bradford's campaign are going to set their sights on him and try to limit his ability to sort of grow his vote share. And my guess is you're going to see some negative language come from both of those camps about Mr. Alexander as they sort of fill in the gaps for people about who this guy is. They don't know a lot about him.
0: It's interesting because I just spoke moments ago with the executive director of Progress Toronto, and they are clearly going after Bradford, presumably because of where his numbers sit, and just kind of letting Alexander be, I think probably hoping that he'll just take some votes from Bradford and that they will continue to knock Bradford down as their strategy.
1: Well, I think that's a good strategy as well, but it's the law of unintended consequences. If you beat Brad Bradford down too much, does that mean someone like Chris Alexander could rise and consolidate? But I think for now, we sort of just have to wait and see. You know, looking at the metrics from media today, just to get a little bit meta, it looks like a pretty strong launch for Chris Alexander, at least in terms of the amount of press that he's been able to generate, not just today, but also earlier this week. But is he going to be able to keep that going for the rest of August, right? You know, you have the launch, that's always a big event. What is he going to propose now to really capture Torontonians' imaginations?
0: Yeah, and Olivia Chow was very clear. She will not be campaigning. I put that in quotation marks because, of course, we know she is already, but will not be overtly campaigning until after Labor Day. And then that will shake things up as well.
1: I think so. And I think we'll have to see what happens at these debates. And I can imagine that for the mayor, she wants to have as few debates as possible. I'm sure Mr. Bradford wants to have, you know, 100 debates and then some. But now it'll really come down to, does Chris Alexander qualify for some of these debates? What happens there? Is he able to have a good campaign team that's able to sort of grow his presence across the city? And also, what will end up actually happening at these debates? Will there be any clips that go viral? There's a lot that we still don't know about. You know, I'm obviously someone who follows City Hall quite closely, and it's always funny to me that, you know, those people who watch City Hall, they know everything. They know every little thing that's going on. They're so inside the bubble for this. But for a lot of other people, the election has not yet begun.
0: David Valentin is the principal at Liaison Strategies. Thanks for your time. I have no doubt we will talk again.
1: Thanks for having me. Talk soon.
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7: Good afternoon. I'm Patricia Singh. Enjoy the sunshine because wet weather could be in store for the long weekend. 27 degrees right now, the complete forecast after the news. A man wanted on a Canada-wide warrant is now in police custody. Two men have been arrested following a human trafficking investigation, and a change could be coming to the financial contribution requirements for streamers. Details on these and other stories coming up, but first... Let's check your drive. 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
8: Eastbound 401 at the 427. That collision is now blocking two left lanes. We're seeing heavy delays from at least Dixie. Southbound 400 at Bass Pro Mills. A stalled vehicle in the right lane. In town, fire crews are on scene of collisions at Weston Road in Lawrence and Finch east of McCowan. Mr. Lube Plus Tires is celebrating 50 years, the original Canadian company that pioneered no appointment oil change and tire service. Mr. Lube Plus Tires, ready when you are. Time saver traffic, I'm Lex Tan. 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
7: Peel police say the man wanted in a Canada-wide warrant has been arrested. They say 19-year-old Caleb Kamoto of Brampton, along with another suspect, entered the backseat of a car on April 26th and fired a gun inside that vehicle at the two occupants in the front, leaving them with serious injuries. Kamoto faces a number of charges, including attempted murder using a firearm and aggravated assault. An emergency motion is going before City Council today, calling on the province to return waterfront land it took for its proposed expansion of Billy Bishop Airport. The federal government decided to block the airport expansion after tens of thousands spoke out against it. Mayor Olivia Chow and Deputy Mayor Usma Malik will put forward a motion to demand the province give back the expropriated land, including the Toronto Islands and Little Norway Park. The motion calls for the provincial government to repeal Bill 110. That legislation also removed the city from the governing agreement for the airport. 11 members of Premier Doug Ford's caucus say Eastern Ontario voices are not being heard on the federal government's proposed high-speed passenger train service between Quebec City and Toronto. Sources say the province is reconsidering its support for Alto. At an unrelated news conference in Montreal, today, Transport Minister Stephen MacKinnon says Alto will redefine travel.
9: Redefine travel among and in between our biggest cities. I would note in addition that in Eastern Ontario, a vast majority of residents in Eastern Ontario would be literally minutes away from the rail network broadly or an Alto station.
7: Sources say Ford agreed to support the rail project in exchange for federal support to expand Billy Bishop Airport to allow jets to land and take off. After Ottawa rejected the airport expansion plans last week, the deal may be off. Two men are facing charges after allegedly trafficking youth in Hamilton and Toronto. Hamilton police say the investigation began in May after members of the major drugs and gun and gangs unit's human trafficking unit received information that multiple youth were being trafficked. 27-year-old Shamar Walters of Toronto and 20-year-old Ethan Ganga Singh of Brampton face close to 20 charges combined. Investigators allege that between March and June of this year, Walters trafficked victims, advertised their sexual services online and collected the proceeds, while Ethan Ganga Singh is alleged to have assisted in procuring the victims. The Liberal government plans to eliminate the financial contribution requirement for streamers set by the CRTC. Here's Canadian Press reporter Lisa Laporte.
10: A court document submitted by the Attorney General's office on July 17th says the government plans to replace the requirement with federal funding and publish the new policy directive to the broadcast regulator in the coming weeks. Ottawa said early last month it would issue a new policy directive after the CRTC increased contributions for large streaming services from 5% to 15%.
7: The move was made after the U.S. identified legislation as a trade irritant. However, the U.S. trade representative has since said Canada wouldn't really get credit for the move. You can tap into breaking news anywhere. Keep in touch by downloading the CTV News app. Taking a look at the forecast now, here's CTV's weather specialist, Lindsay Morrison.
11: Sunny and 26 degrees this afternoon, feeling more like 30 at the height of the day, but a northerly breeze keeps us nice and comfortable. Tonight, we're going to drop to a low near 16. More sunshine for tomorrow with a high of 27. Friday, we will mix in some cloud with a slight chance of a shower. Wet weather looking a little more likely, though, for Saturday and Sunday. Temperatures will be in the mid-20s. We're going to get back into some sunshine and seasonal warmth for the civic holiday on Monday. From the CTV Weather Center, I'm Lindsay Morrison.
7: 27 degrees right now, feeling like 30. I'm Patricia Singh. Our next update is at 4 on News Talk 1010. 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
1: 1 in 5, 20%, don't know who they're voting for yet. Makes perfect sense. Platforms aren't out yet. The speeches haven't happened. The debates haven't happened. So that's one place he could find some votes. The next best place to find votes is this 10% of people who do not want to vote for Brad Bradford or Olivia.
2: That is the voice of David Valentin. He's with Liaison Strategies. They do a considerable amount of municipal polling here in the city of Toronto. They've been tracking Olivia Chow and her popularity, whether or not she's on the right track or wrong track. And of course, recently have been also tracking people's impressions of Brad Bradford and where their votes would sit if an election were held today. I asked him not only about the most recent numbers, which came out this morning, but as you heard just there, where Chris Alexander could look for votes. And of course, we raise that because Chris Alexander, a 57-year-old dad of three, former MP for the Conservative Party in Ajax Pickering, and a former Conservative cabinet minister in the Stephen Harper government, is running to be your mayor here in the city of Toronto. Chris announced that this morning with John Tory on Moore in the Morning. John asked him, who is Chris Alexander?
3: Grew up here, went to school here. My parents have always lived here. Came back here with my wife to raise three wonderful children 4 years ago. Spent time in Ajax Pickering. I was an MP. Was in the federal cabinet, immigration, and parliamentary secretary to Peter McKayman, who's national defense. And then I was in the foreign service. A lot of time in Afghanistan, proudly representing Canada. Also in Russia, seeing where, literally, where Vladimir Putin came from and where a lot of the threats we're facing today started. So I'm a public servant. I'm someone who cares deeply about this city. It's an engine of Canada's economic growth. It's a model for the world on many fronts, but it's adrift at the moment.
2: Again, Chris Alexander this morning. John obviously asked him why he's running, and here's what Chris Alexander had to say.
3: Well, earlier this year, I was hoping, like a lot of people, that there would be other candidates who aren't on council right now. There were a lot of names bandied about. For various reasons, they stepped back. And then people started coming to me saying, Chris, you haven't done municipal politics in the past, but these are big, complex problems that Toronto's facing, that the GTA is facing. Ontario and Canada are trying to adapt to new circumstances. We need someone who can help Toronto adapt. And so I started to think about the municipal race in a different way.
2: Now, while it's not late to enter the race, candidates actually have until August the 21st to put their nomination papers in. It is late given the dynamics of this particular race. And it's a candidate who's not had municipal experience. John Tory asked Chris Alexander about that this morning as well.
3: I mean, the real risk is having a city hall that doesn't have a plan for 4 more years. I think people who have experience outside of City Hall may be the ones that can fix the issues we have today. We have a city that's not moving. We have people that can't get into the city, get out of the city, get things fixed, deconflict bike flow from traffic flow, from transit flow. We have subways that don't run on time. The people that have been on council and those that are running this election so far seem to be complacent about a lot of these issues. For them, the potholes and the delays on the Yonge Line seem to be part of the furniture, part of the landscape. That really bothers me.
2: So obviously starting to position himself as the outside candidate, not someone who's been part of the problem at City Hall. What do you think about what you've heard, maybe what you've been reading about Chris Alexander today? 416-872-1010. I interviewed him when rumors first started to be floated out there that he could be entering the race. He came on the show, which initially I thought meant that he was going to be throwing his hat into the ring. But I didn't find his answers particularly satisfying. And to be frank, I didn't find what he responded to John Tory's questions with particularly certainly didn't make me enthused, shall we say. But what about you? 416-872-1010. I also will put my own particular I guess, bias in this. I'll call it a bias. At least it's my opinion. I think that this city is at best a centrist city. Makes me sad, makes me unhappy on times, makes me uncomfortable, particularly when I look at my property tax bill. But that is the city I live in. Parts of it a little more right of center, parts of it a lot left of center. And I do not believe that there is room on the center, center right for more than one viable, credible candidate. And so I am one of the people that do believe that this will seal Olivia Chow's reelection. And for that reason alone, and it's not about Chris Alexander, it's simply that given Brad Bradford was well into the race, given Brad Bradford obviously put his name out there before, a considerable amount of time before, I think this is unfortunate. And I am very unhappy that this has happened. And as I said, no reflection on Chris. I don't know him well at all, but it is simply the perspective of someone who comes at this race as I will vote for anyone who can defeat Olivia Chow. And if at some point this fall, come, you know, October 20th, the polls show that Chris Alexander is the best person positioned to defeat Olivia Chow, I would vote for him. Because my vote is not about a particular candidate in a positive sense, and maybe that's wrong, but it is absolutely 100% about the candidate who can best defeat Olivia Chow. 416-872-1010. How do you feel about this? Good news, bad news? As a taxpayer in this city, how do you feel? A couple of texts coming in. I like him. Maybe I'll vote for him instead of Brad. There's a good example where a vote against Olivia Chow will go one of two places and may well split the vote. Chris Alexander is going to split the conservative vote, and unfortunately, that means the dancing tax queen will win again. 416-872-1010. You know, we saw a version of this in the 2023 by-election, and put my bias up front, I was working with Anna Bylaw's campaign. And when all the votes were counted, Anna Bylaw came in at just over 32% and Chow at 37, so 5 percentage points. But other centrist right of center candidates would have made the difference. Mark Saunders, 8% of the vote. Anthony Fury, 5% of the vote. Josh Matlow, 5%. Mitzi Hunter, 3%. Even if all of Josh Matlow and Mitzi Hunter's votes had gone to Olivia Chow, Anna Bylaw still could have won with the votes that were shaved off to conservative candidates, conservative leading candidates, Anthony Fury and Mark Saunders. 416-872-1010. What's your reaction to what happened this morning with a new entrant in the race? Nathan, what do you think?
4: I'm with you, Deb. You know, nothing against the guy, but I think that come August 21st, he or Brad Bradford have to look at the polls, look at why they're actually running, and decide, you know, to either drop out of the race or drop down to a councillor, run for councillor, because this city cannot afford four more years of Olivia Chow. And it's something that's super annoying in the city with how, you know, not just champagne socialists and people that vote organized and vote, you know, NDP or NDP adjacent, and spend money on things in the city that are provincial or federal jurisdictions. What we need is a well-organized, well-running city that puts the people first across the city, whether it's an airport, whether it's streetcars and subways, business, etc.
2: Thanks for the call, Nathan. Appreciate it, obviously, on the same vein as I'm in. Daniel, what's your thought on this?
5: All I know, Deb, is that I know my ABCs. Anybody but Chow. But here's the problem. The problem is that it's nice to hear a fresh voice like Chris Alexander, but like you were mentioning before, maybe not mentioning, I thought I caught the end of it, but you know, these people are going to take votes away from Brad Bradford, and he's the closest to Olivia Chow, in terms of at least in the polling. But to be honest with you, Deb, I don't understand how she even has a lead if those polls are correct. Torontonians are really ignorant if they vote for her again. I mean, our city is in disarray, as far as I'm concerned.
2: I am with you, Daniel. Thanks so much for the call. We'll give last word to Ron. Hey, Ron.
6: Hey, Deb. I'm in the same camp as the last two callers. I think, unfortunately, we can't have two. We need one, and I'm not even sure Brad Bradford has, you know, created enough excitement or energy to beat Olivia, which is a disaster. But I think there's a candidate named Deb Hutton who could probably step as the name recognition, the political smarts, and the ability to actually lead this city. So throw your hat in.
2: Very kind of you, Ron, but in a world where people say never in politics, I am saying never. Let's check in on traffic. 3:16, time now for News Talk 1010, Time Saver Traffic.
7: The collision cleanup continues eastbound on the 401 at the 427. Two left lanes remain blocked. It's still a heavy from at least Dixie. Good news, northbound DVP past Eglinton. That stalled vehicle is gone, but it's still heavy from Don Mills. We're still seeing a construction crew as well. Westbound 409 at the 427. The right lane is blocked. And we have crashes still at Weston Road and Lawrence, as well as Finch east of McCowan. News Talk 1010 weather, nice and sunny for the rest of the day, but we also have winds gusting up to 40 kilometers an hour. Right now it's 27, feeling like 29. 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
15: You know what they say, early bird gets the worm. So you got to make sure you get your spot, get that job, got to get that summer money, saving up for university, all that, you know?
16: What I'm expecting to see today is a lot of people here, but that's why we came early, because it shows that we're motivated.
17: Be one of the first people in line, because we knew there was probably going to be so many people here. So we just wanted to be able to get in fast.
2: Those are some of the voices of young people who lined up today, it lined up, as you heard, far before then, but at 11 o'clock, the annual job fair for the CNE opened. 700 seasonal roles is what they hire in a much larger employment field for the annual CNE. It runs from August the 21st to September the 7th. Mark Holland, former federal politician, is now the CEO of the CNE, and he joined John Tory in studio. Here he is talking about the importance of that CNE job to young people.
18: We have about 5,000 jobs overall. Today at the job fair, we'll fill more than 700. We're one of the biggest employers of youth in the country. So we take that responsibility really seriously. This job fair, you know, this year, John, we've decided to expand it beyond ourselves. So we've partnered with the ROM, the YMCA, with Metrolinx, with the Toronto Port Authority and others, so that there's more opportunities there. And we're also doing things like headshots and helping kids with their resume and, connecting them to resources, because that first job is so important, right? And, you know, you can look at getting a job for the 18 days of the fair and say, well, it's only 18 days, but I can't tell you how many stories, and I'm sure you hear them too, where somebody said, my first job was at the act.
2: Absolutely. Even as he said, just 18 days, it is a job to put on your resume that says, I got hired, I have a little bit of experience in something, and I completed a job. And I think that's so important. I am curious, particularly if you are someone from the GTA who may have had their first job at the CNE, what was your first job? What was that very first job? And did it actually lead to something that maybe you do now? And if not directly, do you remember people looking at it and saying, you know what? You did that. I am going to take a flyer on you. 416-872-1010. What was your first job as a student? Really want to hear how diverse some of those first jobs can be. 416-872-1010. So as I said, Mark Holland, a CEO of the CNE, in talking to John Tory on More in the Morning this morning. John Tory has shared his experience with a first job.
1: Smiling at you because it wasn't true in my case, but in my brother's case, his first job was at the CNE, and he's a very successful guy today. But his job was to stand at one of those entrances where basically they're not welcoming car traffic in, and just kind of put his hand up and say, you can't come in here. That was his job. But, you know, he would say today that it taught him about showing up on time. It taught him about dealing with people when he come and put his hand up to say, you can't come in here, they'd argue with him. So he had to be sort of patient and polite and just say, you can't come in here. But it's a great example for him. That 100%. Was his first job, and he had to show up at 8 o'clock in the morning or whatever it was and be on time and not miss work. And those are really important lessons that you learn early on, or you don't.
18: 100%. Right. And I think, you know, when you're going for that next job, proving that you were in every day, having a good reference, that you showed up with energy and did the job, proficiently and, with skill, you know, this is what employers are looking for. And so, you know, a lot of kids, you know, they need this in order to be able to get the next thing.
2: Absolutely so true. What was your first job? And did it actually lead to anything either directly or indirectly, as you heard John Tory and Mark Holland discussing, simply because you were able to complete it and perhaps you got a good recommendation? 416-872-1010. My first job wasn't a traditional one. There was a young couple. He worked for my dad in business, and she worked shift work, and they had a little 10-month-old baby who had been in a home daycare, and the woman wanted to take the summer off, and so they were left without a babysitter. So between grade 6 and 7, so exactly where my youngest daughter is, so I would have been turning 12, I babysat for this little 10-month-old guy. every single day, Monday to Friday. And as I said, his mom was on shift work and his dad worked for my dad. And so he picked me up at 7:30 in the morning. Keep in mind, I was turning 12, 7:30 in the morning, and mom came home at 3, but didn't have a car. So I then walked home. And while it was only in a small town, they did live at the opposite end of the town. And I did that for the whole summer. And I can't remember how much I made, but given what I was doing, I don't think it was very much. 416-872-1010. What was your first job? Terry, what about you?
19: Hi. I was the busboy at the exhibition at the Pure Food Building in 1967. So I'm an
2: Holy.
19: Old man.
2: Holy.
19: And my job was to take food back and forth to the press building and to the Queen Elizabeth Building. It was centennial year, so every day at the X was a different province's day.
2: Like cuisine.
19: For the Nova Scotia day.
2: Oh,
19: I
2: wow.
19: I met Lester B. Pearson. I met all the premiers. What's his name? Davies from Toronto. And it was a great job. I loved it.
2: Now, do you think it actually led to something, Terry, other than just great memories?
19: I learned how to work.
2: Right.
19: That was a big thing.
2: The basics, yeah.
19: And then I worked there for 2 more years. I worked for a total of 3 years at the X. I loved it.
2: Amazing, Terry. Thanks so much for calling. 416-872-1010. What was your first job? Lynn, what about you?
20: Oh, hi. Thanks for taking my call. My first job was working in the food building. I was 15 years old at Back Bacon on a Bun.
2: So at the CNE.
20: At the CNE, I worked at Back Bacon on the Bun. Yep, I took the GO train with my friend every day. I think I made $2 an hour. And from there, my first job, 15, I went on, I became a waitress.
2: Wow.
20: When I was in school, part-time, and a hostess. So that was actually fantastic experience. Can't start organizing yourself and multitasking and customer service. I mean, there's nothing better. And then from there, I went to school, obviously, got a degree, and I got a job working for the City of Toronto for Toronto Employment and Social Services. I was a caseworker there, went on, became a supervisor, became a trainer, retired, started a little training business. I would say did pretty well.
2: Amazing.
20: And it all started from working at the CNE.
2: Thanks so much for
20: you
2: calling,
20: so
2: Lynn.
20: So many skills. Yeah.
2: That's amazing. Thanks so much. I love those stories. Latona, what about you?
21: Hi, how are you?
2: Good. What was your first job?
21: I was 13 years old, and I was a dog walker in my neighborhood. I figured,
2: oh, wow.
21: Everyone is at work all day, and the dogs are home, probably lonely, and, you know, probably really have to pee. So I put some signs up on the mailboxes if anyone wants a dog walker, and I made $300 a week cash.
2: Wow.
21: And I didn't have anyone bully me ever again because I put on my roll blades and I would have these two German shepherds and a Rottweiler and I would just go for it and nobody messed with me. It was great. I love dogs. I made good money and I was having a great time with these puppies. They're
2: now,
21: so awesome.
2: Do you think it led to anything, Latona?
21: Just
2: the skills.
21: More being around dogs and getting along with more neighbors that I've never really met before, and it was really good. After even just walking around my neighborhood, people would recognize me, and it was nice.
2: Great, thanks so much
21: I
2: for the call.
21: A lot of exercise as well.
2: Yeah, it's a healthy lifestyle in that sense. Mike, what about you? What was your first job?
22: I worked at a driving range. I don't know what my position was, but I essentially had to pick up the baskets at each little cubicle there and wash all the balls, get them ready. And then I was about a week and a half into my job. I don't know if I should say this, but I was just turned 15 years old and there was no one to drive the truck to pick up the balls. So I was taught how to drive standard at the age of 15 and had that responsibility to go pick up all the balls in the field at the end of the night. And it was that's how I learned how to drive stick.
2: I was going to say, and I bet you loved it at 15.
22: Oh, I absolutely loved it. It was great. Great job being outside in the summertime like that. And then, you know, hitting a couple of buckets of balls a week. It was awesome.
2: Thanks so much for the call, Mike. And I apologize. We had tons of texts and calls coming in. Maybe we'll revisit that at some point. And good luck to all of those who are hoping to get one of those 700 jobs at the CNE. We're going to check in on traffic, and then we're going to check in with our friends from the CTV News at 6. And then there is a consumer affairs reporter with the Toronto Star who has quite a tale of woe to tell about someone she has come across who has been without a fridge in this heat, without a fridge for almost 3 months. 3:31, time now for News Talk 1010, Time Saver Traffic.
7: South about Allen Road at Lawrence, we have a collision blocking a live lane. We've also got fire crews on scene of a collision at Weston Road in Lawrence and Finch East and McAllen. We've got a new stalled vehicle westbound on the 401 and the collector off ramp to Mississauga Road in the right lane. Eastbound QEW past Appleby Line, a stalled vehicle in the HOV. News Talk 1010 weather, nice and sunny for the rest of the day, but we also have winds gusting up to 40 kilometers an hour. Tonight, winds lighten up, going down to a low of 16. Right now, 27, feeling like 29. 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Time Saver Traffic, I'm Lex Tan. 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
4: 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It's very concerning. The level of anti-Semitism has always been the highest category of hate reported.
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2: It's that time of the afternoon where we see what the friends that we have at the CTV News at 6 are working on for your newscast, which you can listen to right here after the Jim Richards Show, which I'm filling in for all this week. Nathan Downer joins me now. Hey, Nathan.
6: Hey, Deb. How you doing?
2: Doing well.
6: So you want to get right to it?
2: You want to chat a little bit?
6: Pre-banter.
2: Well, I'm guessing one of the things you are working on is the new entrant into the Toronto mayor's race.
6: Right. However, what we're, you know, you don't know what's going on with the topics. Do you know how this works?
2: So, well, yeah, I thought on top of what we're going to talk about.
6: So you're talking about Chris Alexander.
2: I am talking about Chris Alexander.
6: Right, who Brad Bradford has never heard of. Which was hilarious. Anyway, don't you love the jockeying and all the antics and the campaigning and the platforms? This is all part of it. Someone told me that politics is a blood sport.
2: Oh,
6: and then
2: yes.
6: When the election
2: ends,
6: they're all friends again.
2: Well,
6: so, yes,
2: not
6: we're going to be
2: always.
6: Talking about Chris Alexander, the newest candidate, who has entered the race to become the city's next mayor.
2: And actually, Brad Bradford's going to join me in about an hour and a half. So looking forward to that conversation and get his response to the new entrant into the race. But you've got some other stuff. I do know the topics to answer your question. And
6: okay.
2: I actually am quite interested in this one that you're working on.
6: Right. So this, I'm not going to give scammers credit, but this is a new one that is pretty, I don't want to call it good, but it can be effective. So what criminals are doing now, scanning the comments section on social media to find victims. So people oftentimes complain on social media when something goes wrong, and they might be contacted by the company to make things right. So a woman, she misses her flight. She complains about WestJet on social media, and she gets contacted on Instagram by someone she thinks is from WestJet.
2: Ooh.
6: And they say, look, we heard about what happened. We're sorry about it. We want to make things whole, and we want to give you a refund. Doesn't that sound great?
2: Mm-hmm.
6: So they contact her through a DM. She responds, and they say, great, we're going to compensate you, and we just need your bank details. She gives them the bank details. You know where this is going.
2: Oh, yeah.
6: This person, pretending to be a customer service rep, gets her banking information, and she loses thousands of dollars. So, another scam to worry about. So, scammers are using hashtags or tag posts about delayed, missed, or canceled flights. They're setting up fake accounts using lookalike names, stolen logos, branding to fool people, and then they'll reach out via a direct message offering, you know, money, refunds, compensation, everything that you'd want to hear if you've been wronged. Sadly, they're not customer service reps, they're scammers. So we're going to be hearing from the victim, getting more details on her story. Also, we're going to be talking to WestJet and a cyber expert. But have you ever heard of this scam before?
2: No. And, you know, as I was listening, so often, quite often when you share stories that Pat Foran's working on in the consumer area, I think, how did you fall for that? You know, and I'm not victim shaming, but I do think to myself, you know what, maybe my grandma or my mom might have, and quite often they are older people, but I think, yeah, that just didn't sound right. This one sounds right. I mean, that's what makes it so frightening, because obviously, something did happen to you. You don't necessarily recognize that they would have trolled through your social media posts. And this one, I can understand people falling for at all ages.
6: Right. I call it an effective scam because mm-hmm. I one time had posted something about a company. It was just a joke. And the company responded. And I thought, hey, how cool is that, that they're on social media interacting with their customers? So I wouldn't have thought this is a scam. And when you're wronged and you lose, you know, time, money, whatever, you are hoping to be made whole and you're hoping somebody listens. And then when it happens, you're probably thinking, this is great. Finally, someone hears my cries. Well, guess what? It's a scam.
2: Wow.
6: And also with these scammers, they're not just

0: who left Mississauga and moved out to Simcoe. That's Simcoe, Ontario. And Carol's a retired guidance counselor. Robin's a retired travel agent. And they went through two brand new fridges in the last 9 years. Both failed spectacularly. The second one failed about 2 months ago. And they've spent the last 2 months living out of a camping cooler in their kitchen, replenishing it with ice daily while they were trying to get the company to help them with this.
1: And so how did the company help or not, as the case might be?
0: So for the last 2 months, the first thing the company did was encourage the couple to buy an out-of-warranty repair package, they call it. It's almost $600. And for the price of that, you get a repair person sent out to your home to try to figure out what's going on. What the company didn't tell them was that this particular fridge they owned was involved in a class action lawsuit.
1: Oh.
0: And it was known to have a faulty compressor. So the case was settled just prior to the couple having these problems.
1: But the company didn't make them aware of it and didn't obviously honor the spirit of that settlement.
0: Well, the settlement was pretty pathetic. It only made compensation available to those whose fridges failed within 2 years of purchase. And this couple, unfortunately, their fridge lasted 5 years. Still not a long time by any stretch, but the settlement wouldn't have helped them anyway.
1: So you make the case, as I said at the outset, that we have some things missing in consumer protection legislation in the province. Tell me about that.
0: Sure. So basically, if you have an appliance, big or small, and it breaks down, many companies now have these requirements where in order for you to begin a repair, you have to go through the company, and there are these expensive repair packages that you must purchase to start that process. What I think people across Ontario are calling for is a chance to open up the field and let independent businessmen, business repair services, have a shot at fixing these things when they break down. The problem is that some of the components, the technical components within these appliances, are effectively locked, and so they cannot be opened by anyone other than the manufacturer. And so there is a movement afoot to try to change the law in Ontario. It's very early stages still. It's just gotten past first reading. I'll be writing about it in a future piece, but there needs to be more of a public outcry, I think, to get this. It's a private member's bill, Bill 91.
1: So let me understand this. So the manufacturers are actually making it such that if you have a repair issue, just, you know, calling Jiffy or whoever won't actually, they won't be able to fix it because they're locked out? Seriously?
0: Seriously. So manufacturers use these things, they're software locks, also known as parts pairing, to block local independent repair techs in towns across Ontario from accessing the diagnostic software or official parts.
1: Oh, wow. I had no idea.
0: Yeah. So, I mean, when you pay thousands of dollars for an appliance, you should own it, not lease the right to use it until the software locks out local repairs.
1: That's unbelievable. You also write in your column that Quebec has better protections.
0: They did, but they're still in the baby stages. So we need to watch very carefully and see how this rolls out. They passed it in It's a right to repair law that was passed in 2023, and it's been implemented in stages. And so basically what it does is it opens the field, as I said, and it lets, if the manufacturer cannot repair the problem with your appliance.
1: For free,
0: exactly.
1: Right.
0: Then they give you a new appliance. If they don't do either of those things, they face a potentially very hefty fine, as much as $125,000 or 5% of, I'm going to get this wrong, global sales, whichever is greater. Don't ask me how they're going to calculate that amount, but I mean, it's in the law now, so that's encouraging.
1: All right. Diana Zlomyslyk is the consumer affairs reporter with the Toronto Star. Thanks for your time.
0: My pleasure.
1: Really appreciate it. We're going to check in on traffic. And when we come back, you know, we have lots of conversations around the radio station as we get ready to chat with you each and every

0: 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And lots of debate, but the one that bubbled over today, we're going to bring to you on air in just a moment. 3:46, time now for News Talk 1010, Time Saver Traffic.
1: On the 401, the westbound collector off-ramp to Mississauga Road has a stalled vehicle blocking the right lane. There's construction eastbound 401 of Guelph Line blocking two left lanes, but the crash cleanup at the 427 has been completed. Eastbound QEW past Appleby Line, a stalled vehicle is blocking the HOV. That's causing delays from Walker's Line. In town, southbound Allen at Lawrence, we've got a crash very close to the right lane at this time. Newstalk 1010 weather, nice and sunny for the rest of the day, but we also have winds gusting up to 40 kilometers an hour. Tonight, winds lighten up, going down to a low of 16. Right now, 27, feeling like 29. 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I'm Lex Tan. Your next update at 4 p.m. on News Talk 1010 Toronto.
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0: Toronto.
1: So you can imagine in the morning, I come in almost in the middle of the night, John Moore, and these days John Tory comes in, Jerry Agar comes in, Jim, when he's here, we come in and we start to think about what conversations we want to have with you each and every day. And sometimes everybody's on the same page on a particular conversation. Other times we're on different, different sides of debate. Sometimes we're just kind of similar, but we look at it different ways. And all of those conversations are helpful as we think about the kinds of conversations, as I said, that we want to have with you. And tipping is one of those conversations, do you do it, how much, etc., that doesn't usually break down along similar lines that some of the other topics do. I don't think you can judge by what you know about somebody how they tip. It's my own personal view. But let me say, over the last day or two, a very specific conversation about tipping, a very specific opportunity to tip, has divided the workplace. The person responsible for that division is none other than producer Ben Harrison. Ben, tell us your story.
2: Oh boy, Deb. Okay, so it's summer. I love going to Blue Jays games.
1: We know that.
2: My family comes up and visits. It's awesome. I get to go to a Jays game with my dad. Well, we go to a Jays game. I go up to the counter to get a beer. I come back a little while later. I'm enjoying that icy cold beer. We're sitting up in the grandstands. A guy comes up. I buy another beer from the cooler. My dad asks me, how much did you tip from the guy walking up the stairs with the cooler? I said, I tipped 20%. And he said, and how much did you tip on the beer when you bought it from the counter?
1: Mm-hmm.
2: And I say 15%. And then there's a bit of an awkward pause, of course. And I say to him, well, how much did you tip on the guy at the counter? And he said, I manually entered in $1.
1: So a beer at the Jays game these days, $17, $18?
2: Between $17 and $20, depending on if you're getting like a premium IPA.
1: Right.
2: So 15% on $20, it's $3.
1: And your dad tipped?
2: $1.
1: $1.
2: Yeah.
1: Okay.
2: So here's the thing. Whatever people want to tip, that is totally their decision. There's no judgment from me whatsoever. For me, it's the knowledge that people working, selling beer, they are only working a set number of hours. They're only working when the Jays are in town. They're making minimum wage, so they depend on tips. And look, I get it. You can work another job. You're not forced to sell beer at the Rogers Center or anything like that. But I know, just coming out of my 20s, now I'm into my early 30s, a lot of people who worked for tips and people who depended on tips and people who worked multiple jobs. So I feel a sense of proximity there. I feel like, you know, where I have the opportunity to help out.
1: But also more than that, you feel a sense of responsibility, I think, to top up what you consider to be what they're making.
2: Yeah, yeah. And honestly, I've cut back considerably on drinking this year. So where I may have not been as generous a tipper, now if I'm only going to have one beer, maybe two, cutting back on going to Jays games, I just want to feel like I can put in just a little bit where I can feel okay and help these guys.
1: So this is why I think the conversation is interesting, and curious for your take on the discussion Ben and I are having at 416-872-1010, because I see tipping as an acknowledgement of a service. We don't tip when we buy a good. We pay taxes on that. We tip when we get a service. And so I think it is both indicative of the level of service, i.e. the effort, and also the quality of the service. So here I am, get ready to send me your hate mail. But if I walk by myself to the counter to pick up a drink of whatever type at a Jays game or anywhere, so I'm putting in the effort and they are simply taking my money and handing me a drink, and all they're doing, which is often the case at a Jays game, is opening the tab, because, by the way, legally they have to open the tab, I actually don't tip at all. I am less than your dad tips. because there isn't a service there. They're actually, there's nothing happening on their part other than flipping a tab, as I said, that they have to do. So I don't tip. Very different for the guy who's carrying the big, heavy cooler on his shoulder or on his back or on his front, who is giving me a service because I don't have to get out of my seat and walk up. And I don't, you know, have to take the time and the energy. He is bringing me something. I tip on that. And it's usually a top up. So if the beer was 17, I'd probably leave a 20. If it's 18, I'd probably still leave a 20. But that to me is a service. At no time do I ever think about my civic duty to top up somebody else's wages in tipping.
2: And I should say, my civic duty, it extends to weirdly specific circumstances. A Jays game, yes. A sandwich place, no. Takeout, absolutely not.
1: Like, if you're not getting something beyond what you're paying for, I don't tip. I just don't. 416-872-1010. By the way, let me say, I think I am a generous tipper at places like restaurants where they are hustling and they are giving you a great service. Mike, I'm talking in your time. What did you want to say?
0: No, I'm definitely aligned with you, Deb. Ben's concept of civic duty, I think, is misguided. I'll be honest with you.
1: My words, but yes, I agree with you.
0: for a couple of reasons. You know, minimum wage has risen dramatically over the last like 5 years. So minimum wage is not, you know, this, you know, single digit number that we thought it was a long time ago. And then secondly, the people making tips, no one claims those tips on their income tax. So I would argue that the person making minimum wage plus, you know, all kinds of cash tips is doing better than Ben on his own. So maybe they should be tipping Ben for their civic duty, because I think after all our progressive taxes, Ben's net is worse off than the person he's tipping out of civic duty.
1: There you go. And a condemnation of our tax system all in one conversation. Look, I again, for me, it's about the service. And if there's no service period, and I don't consider flipping the tab on a can a service, it's buying the beer, and it's no different for me than if I buy it in the liquor store. The effort and the service that goes into it in that situation is exactly the same, and I don't tip. Absolutely tip if somebody brings it to my seat or comes down the aisle. For me, that is providing a service. And that's what I think tipping should be about. But that is the nature of our conversation earlier today. I'm more with Ben's dad. In fact, probably more further than Ben's dad on this particular one. We're going to check in on all the big headlines of the day. And when we come back, another home invasion by someone someone I actually know. That's two this year we're going to talk about in just a moment.
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10: Good afternoon. I'm Patricia Singh. A cool overnight, but the heat returns tomorrow. 27 degrees right now. The complete forecast after the news. Numerous suspects are wanted after two teen boys were shot dead in Stony Creek. Mayoral candidate Brad Bradford is sharing his thoughts on the latest contender for the city's top job. And thousands line up to hopefully score a position at this year's CNE. Details on these and other stories coming up. But first, let's check your drive home. 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
4: New problem in Pickering, the westbound 401 and the express at Brock Road. That collision is blocking two left lanes. We are starting to see some heavy delays from about Westney Road. Eastbound 401 at Guelph Line, construction is blocking two left lanes there. The rest of the major highways filling up with regular volume delays. 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
10: Hamilton police are investigating a deadly double shooting in Stoney Creek. Two teens were fatally shot early this morning, and police are trying to track down whoever is responsible for pulling the trigger. CP24's Steve Ryan has been following the investigation and has the latest details.
11: Hamilton police tell us that at 2:25 this morning, officers responded to 191, a Candlewood Drive in Stoney Creek, regarding the sound of gunshots. Once on scene, they discovered an 18-year-old and a 16-year-old. Both male victims were shot. Both were taken to hospital where they succumbed to their injuries. Hamilton are now investigating this as a double homicide. The reason for this homicide, police believe, was a bear spray incident that happened in the east side of Hamilton just before midnight. As a result of that bear spray incident, police believe that the two deceased and others drove to 191 Candlewood Drive to confront someone else with regards to the bear spray incident. And as a result, these two young men were shot and killed.
10: Police are urging those involved to seek legal counsel and turn themselves in. Former federal conservative cabinet minister Chris Alexander is entering Toronto's mayoral race. Alexander officially registered to run this morning with his family by his side. He was elected as the conservative MP in Ajax Pickering in 2011 and served as a minister of citizenship and immigration in Prime Minister Stephen Harper's government from 2013 to 2015.
12: My passion for Toronto deepened starting in 2022 when we started to live here full-time again, raising three kids here. They're in TDSB schools. We know the challenges firsthand. I know, having grown up here, what the city looks like when it's doing great things, when Big Bertha is putting that last piece on the CN Tower, and we're cutting edge in so many ways. I know firsthand from what my family tells me, my friends tell me, what I see with my own eyes, that we are slightly adrift.
10: Mayoral candidate Brad Bradford offered his thoughts on Alexander entering the race earlier today.
13: Like a lot of Torontonians, I had never heard of him. When I looked him up, what I saw was pretty concerning. This was a guy who stood up on a national stage and called for a cultural, barbaric practices snitch line. And, it sunk the Conservative Party's prospects in that election. But I think even more important, it was deeply hurtful to different communities here in Canada, particularly the Muslim community, and in the most diverse city in the world, somebody who harbors those views. I think that makes you unfit for this office.
10: Voters are set to head to the polls on October 26th. Hopeful candidates vying for a job at Canada's largest agricultural fair descended on a downtown Toronto convention center this morning, forming a line that snaked through the halls several times over. Canadian National Exhibition CEO Mark Holland says they want to create as many opportunities for youth as possible.
14: It's a tough time to be a young person. One in five young people don't have a job, and we're so thrilled to be part of the solution. We are hiring about 5,000 youth overall, over 700 today.
10: Holland says the job fair also offers application support for those who don't land a position. The CNE runs from August 21st to September 7th. You can tap into breaking news anywhere. Keep in touch by downloading the CTV News app. Let's take a look at the forecast now with CTV's weather specialist, Lindsay Morrison.
15: We'll hang on to that north wind into the evening, and it helps make for a bit of a cooler overnight. Our forecast low, 16 degrees. Expect a clear sky, though, and loads of sunshine through your Thursday. 28 degrees, the forecast high, Humidex 31. Friday brings a mix of sun and cloud, but also a slight chance of isolated showers. The better chance of wet weather is going to come Saturday and Sunday. Highs in the mid-20s. We are back to seasonal Monday with a high of 27 and mainly sunny conditions. From the CTV Weather Center, I'm Lindsay Morrison.
10: 27 degrees right now, feeling like 30. I'm Patricia Singh. Our next update is at 5 on News Talk 1010. 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
1: So speaking of Jim Richards, let me tell you, even including in the news break just now, I have received, I think, no less than 8 messages by text and email. I think he gave up on email because I hadn't responded to so many of them. And so he started texting from the aforementioned Jim Richards, who is on vacation. So next week, when we are back in the situation where I'm in my regular show and Jim's in his regular show, we're going to have a discussion and take some calls from you guys on how to vacation and how not to vacation when you're away from work. So earlier this year, I, like a lot of people who live in the city, read about a home invasion in Midtown. And it's not in my immediate neighborhood, but it's in what I consider my broader neighborhood. And it sounded awful, like just horrific. And as I read through the article about it, and then a subsequent column written by the homeowner, I realized that, in fact, they're friends that I know from politics. And reached out to them. And in fact, the mom of the 5 kids that were home with a grandparent when the home invasion took place, mom and dad were away, joined me. You may recall that conversation we had. And it just, I couldn't believe it. And the feeling of your home being violated, the feeling of your children being in their bedrooms and having masked men come in, knife wielding masked men to the home, the place that you're supposed to feel safe. I just couldn't get my head around. And as I said, turned out to be someone that we actually knew. Unfortunately, home invasions and violent crimes are not unique just to the big city that we live in. In Peel Region, the number of shootings have nearly doubled in the first 6 months of 2026 over 2025. And police, in talking about these statistics, say this is about extortions, organized crime, and the international drug trade. Someone who is speaking out as a resident of Peel is doing so because he himself has been the victim of not one, in that case, home invasion, but 2 crimes. And when I was reading on our sister station CTV News about this man's story and why he's speaking out, I realized that through my husband, I also know this individual. Sam McDaddy is a well-known realtor in the GTA. I'm sure you have seen his signs and pictures everywhere. He is, as I said, the victim of not one, but 2 crimes in his community. Sam McDaddy joins me now. Welcome to the program, Sam.
17: Thank you for having me.
1: So take us back to that first incident on a July morning at your home.
17: So it was about 5:30 in the morning. I'm obviously asleep. All of a sudden I hear a big smash. And I'm like, I'm getting broken into for sure. But I didn't know at that time, are they coming for me? Are they coming for the cars? It was relatively an infancy stage of, you know, all the home invasions, et cetera. So in my naivety, I went downstairs and all of a sudden I see, you know, I had gates that were smashed open. A couple cars were being taken. I'm kind of feel like I'm in Twilight Zone. How is this happening? And then I realized, you know, my two car keys were in the front. And when they smashed the windows, they were able to get the car keys and then they took the 2 cars. At that time, I was kind of disappointed myself leaving the car keys there. Then I realized I'm really glad I did because there's 7 people with guns after reviewing the videos. And if I don't leave the car keys there, they're coming upstairs and that's going to be way more havoc. They can take the cars. That's fine. But it was unbelievable because, you know, you heard it was happening at that time. Obviously, the frequencies, you know, multiplied, you know, 5-10-fold, but you just don't think it's going to happen to you. And when it happens to you, you kind of feel like you're dealing with it okay, but then all of a sudden I'm getting a staph infection and, you know, the stress was pretty incredible. I mean, somebody actually breaking into somebody's house is, you know, just don't expect to see that in our city, in our province, in our country.
1: Well, and then talk about the second incident, and we'll go back and chat a little bit about the first details. But, you know, this wasn't simply one incident that you faced when it comes to criminals in your community.
17: No. So then a year and a half ago, we were part of the Santa Claus parade. We had a float. I'm from Mississauga. I parked my car at a visitor parking lot in a condo. My teammate drops me off. And all of a sudden the door opens. I think, oh, maybe I forgot something. My teammates give me my phone or whatever it was. All of a sudden, 2 guys, get out, give us the keys. I'm like, I guess I'm getting carjacked now. So I'm like, wow, in the span of a year and a half, a home invasion with seven people with guns, now two guys who want to, you know, basically carjack me. I'm like, you know, what's come of our city? Like, this is, I was almost like rolling my eyes back. I can't believe this is what we're dealing with now. You know, Canada, which was a safe haven, it was kind of the pride of the world. Now all of a sudden we're no different than any other state, which is going through an incredible amount of violence.
1: I'm chatting with well-known real estate broker Sam McDaddy about not one but two incidents that has happened to him. So tell me how you feel, Sam, like on an ongoing basis when you go to bed at night in the home that was broken into, when you get into your car, when you go into a parking garage, when you're sort of in the situations where you've experienced this crime. How do you feel?
17: Well, initially at the house, I didn't feel safe at all. So I basically, one of my good friends who's a SWAT policeman said, Sammy, I think you need to get a couple of police trained German Shepherds. That's going to be your best answer. So we did that. And it took 2 or 3 months to get them trained and we built a house for them, blah, blah, blah. But in the interim, I mean, yeah, I'm going to bed like very uncomfortable, unsure what's going to happen. And so, you know, that was something that, you know, you don't want to go. It's your home. I mean, you work hard to have a home that you enjoy and you don't think somebody should be invading it. So it's still difficult. We obviously put some, you know, measures in place to hopefully negate that from happening again. But there's no guarantees because 3 years ago, there wasn't as much gun usage. Now, as you correctly said, the gun violence is going up 50%. So people are now starting to use guns. And all my friends who are part of the police force, I'm, you know, fortunate to be friends with the chief, with the superintendent. They said, Sam, really be careful now. Don't be a hero. People will shoot. They are using guns today. Back then, it was more, you know, come in, take a car. If not, they'd leave. But it's different today. People are actually, it's becoming more organized and the stakes are very high.
1: And what do you think you would like to see as someone who's been the victim?
17: Well, this is the main reason I'm actually on the talk show and I did the CTV interview because I'm very perplexed why it's taken so long to make legislative change. The policemen hands, they're tied. I mean, they're very frustrated because, you know, they know it's a catch and release and 80% of the crimes are repeat offenders. So I don't understand how it takes 5 years to kind of figure this out. If I'm running the government today, I'd make very simple changes. You commit a crime, 20 years, no chance of parole. If you're young enough to do it, young offenders, you don't get off. You got 20 years, no chance of parole. Because really, in every society, there's good and bad. If you look at Dubai, there's no crime whatsoever. It's not that people are better, good, bad, ugly, indifferent. It's the consequences are far too grave. So people, I could leave my phone at a kitchen, at a restaurant table a year later or a month later, it'll be there, it'll still be there. It's not that they're better necessarily. It's just they know, hey, if I take this phone, I get caught, my hand's going to be cut off, I won't be seen again. I don't think it's worth the price. Well, here it's too easy. And I'm just kind of perplexed why it's taken so long for government intervention to get things right. I just don't understand it because people's lives are at risk. And if you're starting to say, which I've heard from MPs and I've got some friends, oh, you know, we don't have enough jail cells. Build them. I think we need to do it because at the end of the day, we're giving enough money outside. And I don't, you know, I support helping everybody, but we have problems internally we have to address first.
1: Sam McDaddy is a broker in the GTA, well-known in the real estate world. He's actually the broker, an agent to many of the Raptors players who moved to our community. Thanks for sharing your story and your insight on the two crimes committed against you and your person.
17: It's my pleasure. And one last thing I'd like to add is that I tell people today now, when you get in your car, look around, look at your surroundings, because I was blindsided. When I walked into my car, I didn't know these guys were waiting for me. And lock your door as soon as you get in. Lock immediately because you don't know what's in store for you. So just be vigilant, be safe, and just until things get better. And at some point, our country will be back to where it used to be, but just take correct protective action.
1: Absolutely. Thanks so much for that. Sam McDaddy joining me to talk about the not one, but two incidents that happened to him. It changes your perspective completely. I mean, I've shared many times after we had not one, but two cars stolen out of the driveway. Luckily, it was not a home invasion in our situation. They were able to manipulate the cars and take them without the keys. And I think we're 3 years past it. I get up every single morning and the first thing I do is look out the front window and make sure both cars are there. And I've woken up in the night because I thought I've heard something. I look out the front window and think, is it the cars? And secondly, I will go out. I can't tell you how many times I have gone out and made sure everything is locked and the clubs are on both vehicles. It really, I guess, for the better in that you're vigilant, but it does change your perspective. We're going to check in on traffic and see what's happening out there on the roads. And when we come back, how often do you read? Is it something that is part of your day-to-day life? Certainly is for me, but it is not the case for an increasing number of people. 4:15, time now for News Talk 1010, Time Saver Traffic.
4: Starting off in Whitby, the eastbound 401 at Brock Street has a collision blocking the left lane. We are seeing delays all the way back from about Liverpool. We've also got the westbound 401 in the express at Brock Road in Pickering dealing with a crash blocking two left lanes. There are heavy delays building up in the immediate area. In town, fire crews are on scene of a collision at Bathurst north of Finch. News Talk 1010 weather. Tonight, winds lighten up and we're going down to a low of 16. Tomorrow, wind gusts up to 40 late in the morning, 28 feeling like 31. Right now, 26 feeling like 29. 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
1: So every night, no matter how tired I am, I actually read from my iPad. I'll pick up my iPad and I'll read. And some nights I barely get through a page of a novel. Other times I read for a lengthy period of time. Sometimes I'll go to bed early because I just really feel like reading. And it's something I have done for as long as I can remember. I don't know when it started, probably soon after my parents, quit reading, or I decided I wanted to read on my own as opposed to my parents reading to me. But it is very much part of my life. And one of the joys that I have, and I generally read novels. Sometimes, you know, rom-coms, I call them beach reads. Big fan of mystery books. Very rarely do I read nonfiction. My husband's much bigger on nonfiction. He'll read biographies and analysis books. I tend to think of reading as a pure pleasure, something to escape and get my mind focused on something other than what it is focused on any given day. But there's a sense, and there are some numbers to back it up, that we are actually, as a society, losing our love of reading. In fact, a recent column by an author who joined Mark Tuohy filling in for Jerry Agar today is entitled "The End of Reading is Here." The author of that column, as I said, joined Mark this morning. Here's what she had to say.
0: We know that New York Times bestsellers have sentences that are about one third shorter than they were a century ago. And in speaking to, I spoke with the head librarian at the New York Public Library, and he was talking about how young adult fiction has really become one of their most popular offerings, even for people who are not young adults. And so I think we see this change not only in the amount people read, but even when they are reading, what it is that they're consuming.
1: And so two things in that particular clip, she says that even those of us who still read are not reading sort of the caliber of what people used to read, but it is also a declining, I'll call it art. Here she is again, Rose Horowitz, who's a staff writer at The Atlantic.
0: I spoke with a dozen cognitive scientists in reporting this piece, and what they talked about was really this bedrock principle of neuroscience that people's brains master what they practice, and your brain adjusts to get good at what you spend time doing. So if you're not reading as much, you're not going to have as much background knowledge to aid in comprehension. You're not going to be as practiced at paying attention to something for a long period of time, and you can even become, you know, we've seen at the same time that people are reading less, that there's been a decline in American adults' ability to answer logic questions and analyze patterns. And so some people argue that those two things are connected, and that if we, as we read less, we spend less time kind of training our brain to think logically and to, you know, really follow kind of sustained argumentation.
1: And I think we all know we don't need the research. We know instinctively that reading, whatever it is you're reading, whether it's smaller, shorter pieces, whether it is a novel, whether it's a nonfiction, is good for our brains. And so not doing it, of course, as she just pointed out, has a negative impact. But I am curious, do you read? Do your kids read? Is it something that is part of your life? And if you don't, was there a reason? Was there ever a reason why you decided not to, or just never got into the habit? 416-872-1010. That's the way to send me a text or to give me a call. And if you're listening on the iHeartRadio app, send me a talkback. You just hit the microphone and you've got 30 seconds to share. Do you read? You know, when we talk about, I said for me, reading is an escape. And it's a way to shut my mind off to the best of my ability before I go to sleep. And one of my favorite things is being on vacation and being able to read in the morning instead of reading for work, or instead of trying to keep up with, you know, the news and all of the topics and get ready for work in the day. Being able to read for pure pleasure, to pick up a novel while I'm having my coffee on vacation, or God forbid, the middle of the day, maybe on a beach or on a balcony. I mean, those are absolute pleasures for me. It's my way to just quiet my brain and in a different way, stimulate it and not with the, with whatever's going on in my life at that particular moment. 416-872-1010. Do you read? Do you read daily? Do you only read on vacation? Do you only read articles as opposed to actual novels? There's actually research that says those who read regularly will actually live longer. And there's a lot of reasons for that. Better focus. There's stress relief. It's obviously how your brain functions and works. And it's apparently still good for memory as well, regardless of what you're reading, as long as you do it on a daily basis. A lot of texts coming in. Someone says ebooks are not just the same to me. And you know what? I actually agree. And if I have the ability to sit down with a good old school book, that is my preference. But when it comes to travel and when it comes to just ease of being able to pick something up in the night, in the dark, I do like reading on my iPad. Let's go to Daryl in Guelph. Daryl, do you read?
2: I not as much as I once did. I used to be a pretty avid reader, using about 3 books a month, which is not huge, but you know, when you're in college and then when you work full time, I used to keep a steady rhythm of about 3 a month, and now I'm lucky if I get through one every 3 months.
1: And why is that?
2: Well, it started with the pandemic, unfortunately, and it just ruined my ability to concentrate properly, and I'm slowly rebuilding my cognitive capabilities when it comes to reading, but it is a slog. And I have reached an age now where if I don't like a book in the first 100 pages, I just put it down and move on to something else. There's so much out there to read, and I'm glad anybody's reading anything, even if it is schlock. But
1: I call them beach reads.
2: Well, there's beach reads, and then there's this new form of romance book there where all the covers look like it's been AI generated, and they're all the same basic format, and it, you know, I have a hard time putting my book snobbery aside. I'm just glad anybody's reading anything.
1: Thanks for the call, Daryl. I appreciate it. You know, part of the issue is, according to this writer at The Atlantic who joined Mark Toohey this morning on the Jerry Agar Show, there are experts who say there's no going back. Here is Rose Horowitz.
0: You know, the people that I spoke to were kind of, by and large, while they might have been mourning some things about this change, also did kind of recognize that it's really hard to kind of put the toothpaste back in the tube. It's challenging to reverse and, you know, kind of go back to a prior technology once there are these new mediums with which to communicate. So what I wanted to do with the piece was just really mark that this was happening and show that this was happening, and that it might have effects that are a lot broader than I think we might intuitively understand, and then kind of just help people be aware of the trade-offs that we will be making.
1: You know, because I read every single night, I've obviously tried to instill the same sort of habits, because I think it's a great habit. And again, it's a pleasure for me. It's not that I do it just because I think it's good for me, but I do truly enjoy it. I've tried to instill that with my kids. I've got one who reads, and I've got one who doesn't. And you know, you do the same thing. The one who doesn't is the more physically active one, and it's just not as much her thing. I also do believe, to Daryl's point, I think during the pandemic, not being in school in those early years, it started during SK for her and grade one and grade two. I do think that's when, at least at school, they're exposed to more books. And as much as our house is full of books, let me say full, and she had lots of opportunities, I just think she missed out on some of the third parties, you know, giving her books and sharing books and getting into the habit of going to the school library and bringing something home every week to read and change it up, I think really is a problem. One last note on this, not to make it too depressing, but I found a study that said in the last year, they did this study, and reading for pleasure has declined 40% over 20 years. We're going to check in on traffic, and when we come back, Peel police officer left her gun in a change room. I'll tell you what the punishment was and get your take. 4:30, time now for News Talk 1010, Time Saver Traffic.
4: In Whitby, eastbound 401 at Brock Street, we've got a collision block in the left lane. We're seeing huge delays all the way back from Brock Road. In Pickering, westbound 401 and the express at Brock Road, there's a collision there blocking two left lanes, but the delays are contained within the immediate area. In town, fire crews are on scene of a collision at Bathurst north of Finch. News Talk 1010 weather. Tonight, winds lighten up, going down to a low of 16. Tomorrow, sunny with wind gusts up to 40 kilometers an hour late in the morning. 28 feeling like 31. Right now, 26, but it feels like 29. 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
3: 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It's very concerning. The level of anti-Semitism has always been the highest category of hate reported.
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1: In about 15 minutes' time, Brad Bradford, candidate for mayor, current city councilor, is going to join me. It's been a busy day for city councilors because it is the beginning of the last set of days of city council meetings before the election. So the last time this particular city council will meet in its current form. So lots of issues on that agenda today and tomorrow into Friday. But nonetheless, Brad Bradford is going to join me. If you were listening earlier in the program, you'll know that I was joined by the executive director of Progress Toronto, which is the very left-leaning advocacy group supporting left of center. They call themselves progressive candidates for mayor and for city council in our city. They've been very actively involved and have declared victory on more than one occasion for having progressive candidates elected, including Mayor Chow. And they have leveled some conflict of interest allegations against Brad Bradford. So he is going to come on and respond to those. And I'm also going to take the opportunity to get his reaction to the entrance today of Chris Alexander as a, we'll say third leading candidate. We obviously have no numbers on that, but certainly three high profile candidates now in that race. So we talk a lot about what happens when police do something wrong. And we've had several instances of that, unfortunately, in the last year and a bit here in Toronto and elsewhere up in York Region and Peel. And so there was an interesting story today by our sister station, CP24, that's from Peel. And I want to get your reaction to this because I always think that if people who are charged with the job of upholding the law, as police officers, crown attorneys, for example, are, if in fact they do something against that very purpose of their job, I think the penalties, I've always believed, should be higher and stiffer for those individuals. But let me tell you this story and then give me a shout with your gut reaction at 416-872-1010. So Pleo, police officer. She was working at the time as an undercover plainclothes police officer at one of the malls in Mississauga. According to an agreed statement of fact in the investigation into what happened, she says on her lunch, she went into a change room. It was actually at the Mango store, went into a change room to try on some pants and she took off. So keep in mind, she was plain clothes, but obviously she had under her clothes, her duty belt. So that's the handcuffs, the baton, and the gun, and as well a magazine, I guess you would call it. So the bullets for that gun. She went into the change room to try on a pair of pants. She took the belt off and she set it down. While she was in the change room, she got a call. And so she immediately left the change room to take the call and left her duty belt, left her gun, her bullets in the change room. She went out, she took the call and did whatever she needed to do for the call out in her car. And in the meantime, someone discovered, thankfully, a responsible store person found the gun as opposed to a civilian. And so obviously it was returned and safely returned because she owned up, fessed up to the fact that she had forgotten the penalty, 15 days pay. So 3 weeks pay. How do you feel about that? 416-872-1010. It was no doubt an inadvertent error. It wasn't malicious. She didn't seek to break a law. But she carries a gun in the course of her job, a force-issued gun, and she left it in a public change room because she was trying on something on her lunch. I have a problem with that. And I don't think she should lose her job. But I do think she should be suspended, and the financial penalty and the employment penalty should be bigger than 3 weeks pay. How about you? 416-872-1010. And I feel bad. I'm sure she was absolutely beside herself when she realized what had happened. But there are just some things that come with certain jobs that I think require a higher level than with other jobs. Am I off base here? 416-872-1010. 3 weeks pay for leaving your gun in a public space. She didn't shoot anyone. She didn't carry her gun well off duty. Technically, she was on her lunch, but in the course of working at the mall. It just doesn't seem enough for me. And again, the reason for that is, and perhaps it's unfair to our police and our lawyers, but when I hear that someone in those positions does something, either, you know, deliberately or inadvertently, I just think there has to be a stiffer penalty. Because their job is to be keepers of the law. 416-872-1010.

0: Imagine,
1: I don't know, six
0: we,
1: months?
0: If we took 6 months. What? I mean,
1: like, she took her gun off in a public place. I mean, I guess part of my issue is the judgment of going to try on clothes on your lunch when you are carrying a gun. I have a problem with.
0: I don't, maybe that's allowed, but the fact that she kind of came back within the hour, I think, you know, human error, but 6 months, you're trying to really home wreck her life.
1: Well, no, thanks for the call, Sonny. I'm not. I think, so we are in a situation where there are, like, every profession, some bad apples. And the problem with policing is that their job, as I've said a couple times now, is to actually uphold the law. And while I appreciate she didn't do anything deliberately, I do think that part of the job is that, yes, when you do something wrong, when you do put people in potential danger, that the penalties have to be a bit stiffer, even if it was just a mistake. Eric, are you going to say I'm too harsh on this one too?
2: Absolutely. They are humans too. They do make mistakes.
1: True.
2: I love you too, by the way. However, we have to consider the society as a whole. What punishment do the politicians get when they make the wrong decisions, like our provincial former premier that wasted $400 million in Oakville? What did they get from all $400 million? Did this officer cost our society $400 million? No, she did not.
1: Okay, Eric, great perspective. Let's go to Karen. Hey, Karen, what do you think?
3: What, was that a loaded gun?
1: Well, they carry their gun, and the bullets were there as well. I can't tell you definitively if there were bullets in it, but I think when police officers are carrying, their guns are loaded.
3: Well, you know, even lawful gun owners can't have their own gun out in their own property. Yeah, that is bad. She should not be leaving her gun.
1: I know.
3: I'm sorry, but that is a real oopsie.
1: I agree.
3: And I'm for guns. I am totally for guns. But like I say, in your own private house, you cannot have your gun, or you can't even have your ammo close to your gun. Your ammo has to be locked up. Your gun has to be locked up separately and a lock on it.
1: Thanks so much for the call, Karen. I agree with you. And again, I have no doubt she felt terrible. And yes, they're human. And yes, we all make mistakes. My only point is the repercussions for that, I think, have to be a little harsher than 3 weeks' pay. And I'm not out to ruin her life. And again, it's not like I think she should lose her job or anything like that. But I just think 3 weeks is not enough of a message, both to her and other officers who decide they're going to go try something on their lunch. I mean, it's just not something you can and should do. And maybe she should have gone out to the car where there would have been a lockbox and take the time instead of doing what she did. But regardless, there should not have been, despite the fact that it's legal, a gun sitting in a change room. Imagine if you walked in with your daughter or your son into that change room. Listen, we are going to check in on traffic, and then Brad Bradford is going to join me. We'll catch everybody up on what's happened throughout the day politically in the city of Toronto and get his reaction. 4:45, time now for News Talk 1010, Time Saver Traffic.
4: In Whitby, the eastbound 401 of Brock Street is dealing with a crash block in the left lane. We are seeing huge delays all the way back from Liverpool. Good news in Pickering, though. Westbound 401 and the express at Brock Road, that collision is gone. Westbound QEW at Walker's Line, a crash block in the HOV, and that's causing heavy delays starting from about Bronte. In town, fire crews are on scene of a collision on Midland Avenue north of Eglinton. News Talk 1010 weather. Tonight, winds lighten up. We're going down to a low of 16. Tomorrow, sunny with wind gusts up to 40 late in the morning. 28 feeling like 31. Right now, 26 feeling like 29. There's a certain feeling on a Sunday drive. No rush, no noise. 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I'm Lex Tan. Your next update at 5 on News Talk 1010 Toronto. You've got play.
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13: So a couple of things happened in Toronto's mayor's race today. The first is that I think the race dynamics have changed a little bit, maybe a lot. Time will tell with the entrance of former Conservative MP and cabinet minister federally, Chris Alexander. And the second thing that happened is that I think the gloves came off in the mayor's race. Progress Toronto, which is they like to use the term progress. I like to use the term leftist, but a not-for-profit political advocacy group that has really wielded some power in municipal races here in the city, both by-elections, mayor's races, and local council races. And they make no bones about that. They are quite proud when they see a at best centrist, at most often leftist candidates elected. What they did today is they filed a complaint against mayoral candidate and city councillor Brad Bradford. So because of those two things that happened today, we thought we would see exactly what Brad Bradford thinks of the events of the day. And he joins me now. Welcome back to the program, Brad.
14: Good to be with you. Good afternoon, Deb.
13: So let's just start with the news that Chris Alexander is in the race. I think the common wisdom would be that this will impact your campaign more than others, but we'll get your take on it.
14: Well, you know, we'll see. And 89 days from now, Torontonians will have a choice. And they will have choice with a mayor who has made her peace with record-breaking congestion and a city that feels less safe and a city that's harder to get around and a city that costs more, the status quo option in Mayor Chow. Or they can choose change and someone who's not afraid to do the difficult but necessary things to get the city moving, to make it safer, and to make it more affordable. And I think that's what this campaign is going to be about. You know, anyone can run. Anyone can put their name on the ballot. And by the way, there's another 30-plus candidates who have their name on the ballot. But this really is principally a two-horse race that hasn't changed. I've been making the case for practical local government that focuses on the little things that make a big difference in your day-to-day life. We've been very focused on what I call the three C's: crime, cost, and congestion. And those are the things that we're going to be talking about for the next 89 days. And hopefully on the other side, with the support of Torontonians, we're going to get to work to building a city that we can be proud of.
13: All right. So let's get to the complaint. As I said, I was joined by the executive director of Progress Toronto earlier in the show. And I'm going to paraphrase the complaint. Essentially, they believe that when it came time to talk about development charges and a vote at city council earlier this summer, you did not disclose the fact that your wife happens to have as her day job work with a builder in this city. And they say that by not recusing yourself from the vote or not declaring the conflict and saying you needed to stand down, that you broke conflict of interest rules. Your response?
14: Well, two things. First, like me, my wife is an urban planner. We met in grad school. We're both trained professional urban planners. I worked in the private sector. Then I worked in the chief planner's office here at City Hall. And she works on the housing side. She builds housing. And last time I checked, Toronto needed some more housing. So that's her profession. But what Progress Toronto did, Olivia Chow's political allies, was they attacked my wife. That's what this is. It's an attack on a candidate's family member, dressed up as an integrity complaint. And that's the type of politics that Mayor Chow and her allies engage in. It's dirty gutter politics. It's stuff that the rest of us tend to stay away from, but not Progress Toronto. And so just to address this specifically, anyone can file a complaint. It doesn't mean anything. Anyone can put one in. The integrity commissioner ultimately decides whether or not they want to launch an investigation. But years ago, I proactively went to the integrity commissioner about this exact question. And the guidance was clear. We have it in writing. Matters of citywide policy, which apply equally to every builder and every project in Toronto, do not create a conflict. So development charges are citywide policy. I've followed that guidance to the letter ever since. And Progress Toronto knows this. The Chow campaign knows this. They filed it anyways because it was never about integrity. It's about a mayor who would rather talk about anything except her record on crime, congestion, and costs. And, you know, again, it's really, to make an analogy for the listeners, it's like saying any councillor who pays property tax has a conflict of interest about the tax rate. Citywide policy for everybody. It applies to everybody the same. It's not a conflict. That's what the integrity commissioner's advice was years ago, and I've been following it ever since.
13: Yeah, the example I use, because as you know, Brad, I'm more familiar with provincial politics, but you know, we had situations at the cabinet table where issues around education, both policy and wages and funding, came up, and the comparator for me was, just because a cabinet minister's wife or husband is a teacher doesn't mean that they have to absent themselves from anything directly related to education. And it's just, it's silly to a point. I mean, I am all for integrity rules, and I'm all for following them, and I'm all for making sure that councillors and cabinet ministers are checking in with the integrity commissioner, in your case proactively, I support. But at a certain point, you can't bar people from being part of the political process just because of what they used to do or what their spouse does.
14: I totally agree. And there are instances where you do declare a conflict of interest. And for example, you know, I would never vote on a file that my wife was working on, right? And I've declared that conflict numerous times, and you recuse yourself from that vote. But again, what Olivia Chow and her political allies did today was attack my spouse. And it's the type of gutter politics that this organization has built their brand around. And, you know, it's something that I reject. That's not the type of politics that I want to engage in. I don't think, frankly, most Torontonians support it when private citizens, family members are attacked, undermined. You know, my wife is very successful in her career. She's got lots of her own accomplishments. She's an incredible partner, mother. And to suggest that a citywide policy that applies to everybody equally universally in the city, is some sort of a conflict is nonsense. And I think most people can tell the difference between accountability and a smear. And this is the latter.
13: I just, in the last minute or so we've got here, I want to quickly play for you one of the things that the executive director said to me from Progress Toronto said to me in the course of our discussion earlier.
5: We already know that Brad Bradford was actually found to violate and break the code of conduct when he stole constituency lists for his run for mayor in 2023. And so what we're seeing is this another breaking of rules.
13: Sorry, did you say he stole?
5: Yeah, in 2023, Brad Bradford was found to have guilty of breaking the code of conduct rules.
13: No, but did you say he stole? Is that what you said?
5: Yes, I did say that because that's what the Integrity Commissioner had decided, that he improperly used those lists from his counselor office for his mayoral run, and that's not allowed.
13: As you could tell, I was a little surprised by the exact language used. Your response?
14: Wow. I hadn't heard that. So thank you for giving me the opportunity to correct the record. What she said was that I stole. You asked her very directly, and she said yes. Mm-hmm. That is not true. I've never stolen anything from anyone. No one has ever found that I did because I didn't. What the Integrity Commissioner looked at in 2023 was whether contact information in a council office had been handled properly. It was a question of record keeping, and it was dealt with at the time. That's not theft, and she knows that. So there's a difference between saying you disagree with someone's judgment and saying they're a thief. One of those is politics. The other is an attack on somebody's honesty. And again, it really is beneath a group that says this isn't about politics. So I'll leave it there. But no, that's not true. And that's actually disappointing that, you know, even for them, that they would choose that kind of language.
13: Brad Bradford, I would say we are off and running in this race. Thanks so much for your time this afternoon. Appreciate it.
14: Thanks, Deb. We'll talk soon. Bye-bye.
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25: Good evening, I'm Patricia Singh. You can expect similar conditions as today tomorrow, but not before a cool and breezy overnight. It's 26 degrees right now. The complete forecast after the news. Hamilton police are urging those responsible for the deaths of two teens to turn themselves in. Prime Minister Mark Carney says his government has taken back control of immigration, and $1 million donation will aid in the understanding and treatment of menopause symptoms. Details on these and other stories coming up, but first... Let's check your drive. 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
0: Westbound on the Gardiner Expressway approaching Parkside Drive. There's a stalled vehicle blocking the left lane. We are seeing huge delays all the way back from the Don Valley Parkway. Westbound 401 in the collectors at Leslie, a stalled vehicle in the right lane. And fire crews are still on scene of a collision on Midland Avenue north of Eglinton Avenue. Flex Days. 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I'm Lex Tan. Your next update at 5:15 on News Talk 1010 Toronto.
25: Two teenagers have died after being shot at a Hamilton townhouse complex. Police found a 16-year-old boy and an 18-year-old wounded at a residence on a Candlewood Drive. Both died in hospital. Hamilton police say they think there were at least six people at the scene when gunfire was exchanged.
1: The victims' families are devastated on the loss of their loved ones and have asked for privacy at this time. Investigators encourage anyone who may have been involved in the incident to connect with legal counsel and contact police to turn themselves in.
25: Investigators believe the shooting may have been a retaliation for an earlier disturbance involving bear spray at a residence in Hamilton's East End. Prime Minister Mark Carney says his government has taken back control of immigration. Speaking at a press conference in Alberta, the Prime Minister says the flow of asylum seekers entering Canada is down a third, while the level of temporary foreign workers is down by half and foreign students down by two-thirds. However, he says there is still work to be done.
3: The overall levels still are putting pressure on housing others. So is it still, we still need a few more years of restraint. There's a good argument for that, but we need to discuss that. At the same time, to talk about, as economic migrants come in, as the term is used, well, what skills should they have?
25: Carney told reporters that immigration was far too high when his government took over, arguing Canada had lost control of levels in foreign students and temporary workers. Heads up drivers and TTC riders, starting today, the city is partially closing a major downtown artery for TTC track replacement. The intersection of Yonge and College will be partially closed until mid-August. The city will also complete sewer work in the area during the closure. While the work is happening, the 506 Carlton streetcar will reroute via Dundas, and a replacement bus will run between Spadina Station and Broadview and Girard. $1 million donation is funding a new effort at Sinai Health to better understand and treat menopause symptoms. Specifically, the study will examine whether hormone therapy can help address migraine and brain fog that many women experience. One of the researchers involved in the study, Dr. Marie Christakis, joined CP24 Breakfast to discuss the work being done.
6: We want to improve women's brain health, and we have to first understand how the menopause transition affects the brain. Our study is going to be following women before and after they start a modern menopause hormone therapy, which is estrogen through the skin and micronized progesterone. And we're going to use very detailed cognitive testing and a very detailed MRI.
25: Sinai Health says the findings, funded by TD Bank's group's $1 million donation, could help enhance quality of life for millions of women during menopause. And Danielle Sauvageau led Canada to its first Olympic gold medal in women's hockey in 2002, and now she's been tasked with doing it again in 2030. The 64-year-old from Montreal is the new general manager of the Canadian women's hockey team. The next women's world championship is in November in Denmark. Sauvageau says she has decisions to make about that tournament and then how to proceed to 2030.
7: What do we want to achieve short term? I think that this is the biggest question at this time. And then after that, it will be reflecting and planning.
25: Sauvageau was coach and GM of the Canadian women's team that won Olympic gold in Salt Lake City in 2002. You can tap into breaking news anywhere. Keep in touch by downloading the CTV News app. Let's take a look at the forecast with CTV's weather specialist, Lindsay Morrison.
18: 16 degrees, the forecast low tonight. Winds will still be breezy out of the north, and any clouds out there should clear. Tomorrow, it's wall-to-wall sunshine and a high of 28, feeling more like 31. Plan on similar warmth for Friday, but we do have the chance of an isolated shower. Scattered wet weather will be possible Saturday and Sunday with highs in the mid-20s. We're going to dry out and warm up for the holiday Monday and through the middle of next week. From the CTV Weather Center, I'm Lindsay Morrison.
25: 26 degrees right now, feeling like 28. I'm Patricia Singh. Join us in an hour for CTV News at 6. And in the meantime, for these stories and more, go to ctvnewstoronto.ca.
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5: This is the final week to place your bid on the chance to join John Moore for a round of golf at Flemington Park Golf Club. 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So earlier this year, the Ontario government gave the authority to special constables to make arrests on transit. So not just here in Toronto, but Metrolinx and in Ottawa Transit, some of the bigger transit cities, transit systems in our province. Solicitor General Michael Kirzner at the time said he wanted to both make people feel safe and actually make people safer when they're going about their commute. Certainly when you're on transit, whether it's a bus or in City of Toronto, a streetcar, a subway, you are sort of a captive audience, and the ability to get yourself out of a situation that's difficult is problematic in an enclosed space. The powers that are given these special constables allow them to stop, ticket, and arrest if they don't comply. Those rules took effect earlier this month here in the city. Now, they're not widespread yet because training and rolling out the program is still happening. But technically speaking, as of the beginning of July, special constables in our city can deal with people who are using illegal drugs on our transit system. Now, at the time this was announced, a number of folks spoke out, in particular the Civil Liberties Association, saying that this approach victimizes the most vulnerable and that policing is not the answer to a public health issue. One of those voices is Andrew Pulsifer. He is Executive Director of TTC Riders, and he joins me now. Welcome to the program, Andrew.
8: Thank you for having me, Deb.
5: So what are your objections?
8: Well, we agree with the Canadian Civil Liberties Association that you can't police yourself out of a public health crisis. We think that the TTC specifically, they can't fix this issue on their own. So we need things like mental health and addiction supports. We need safe consumption sites to be reopened across the province. We need to, be treating folks compassionately for what is ultimately a health crisis.
5: So, in the broad context, we can have a debate about how we deal with illegal drug use in the city, which is, I think, some of the things you're referring to. But for me specifically, regardless of that, when we have a problem on a publicly funded transit system, where, as I said, you're in an enclosed space, I don't see how we can just turn our cheek and ignore open drug use from a safety perspective in that moment on our transit system.
8: Absolutely. No, I agree. To be fair, special constables already could arrest people for using drugs on transit. This legislation merely changes the penalty from a federal offense to a provincial offense,
5: right?
8: Which leads to a $10,000 fine or 6 months in prison. Again, for some of the most vulnerable members of society. So if someone is using drugs on transit, it is illegal, and if folks are around, they will intervene. One of the biggest issues that we have with the language of this, though, is it gives special constables the powers to intervene just if they suspect somebody of using drugs on transit, which really does bring up some questions about biases. We're certainly worried about it leading to racial profiling or just a criminalization of poverty. Right now, special constables, I think they only receive one training for biases. So we're quite worried about that with the rollout and implementation of these rules.
5: I'm chatting with Andrew Pulsifer, he's the executive director of TTC Riders, about some changes made by the provincial government to the ability of special constables to deal with illegal drug use on our transit systems. So, Andrew, I don't really think, though, that it matters to anyone, whether it's a rider or a special constable, the background of the individual, what they look like, where they came from, if they're using illegal drugs. And so if you're doing something illegal, I don't understand how it can be perceived as something that will lead to racial profiling or victimizing our most vulnerable.
8: Well, we already know that Black and Indigenous folks are overrepresented when it comes to policing on transit, whether from police officers or special constables, and that's something that has been widely reported. But of course, if somebody does feel unsafe on transit, I don't want to devalue that. That is something that we hear as well, and public drug use is increasing throughout the city, not just on transit, but on our streets, and that I believe is a direct result of Doug Ford shutting down our safe consumption sites. In a lot of cases, these folks don't have anywhere else to go, so our first ask would be to reopen those sites. And to provide more mental health and addiction supports throughout the city, throughout the province, to try to address the root causes of this issue, as opposed to just trying to police your way out of it.
5: And again, a related issue, but separate from this, just let me say, as a mom who wants my kids to feel like they can go on transit in their city, they're urban kids, I feel very uncomfortable that we would not deal with illegal drug use in the moment. And if that means fines, and if that means arrests, and if that means jail, I'm okay with that.
8: Yeah, I mean, fair enough. We are dealing with an issue where there is a real public perception that transit is unsafe. What I will say, we've seen some good results from the implementation of a new pilot project for Toronto Community Crisis Service Workers on the TTC.
5: Right.
8: There is just a report to council about how effective this program can be, where instead of, police or special constables, it's a crisis support worker who helps people find the help that they need. I think one of the most impressive statistics of that is of the emergency requests that they got, only 2% of those calls actually required the intervention of the police. So this is something that we know that works, and we do hope to see expanded throughout the not just the subway system, but the streetcar system and our bus network as well.
5: So when it comes to the special constables, I mean, what do you believe their role should be, if not to remove these individuals, remove the paraphernalia, and if they won't, potentially arrest them? What do you think they should be doing instead?
8: Well, if something illegal is happening on transit, I think that they already have the powers to intervene in that. What we're worried about is the expanded powers to allow them to do it if they have the belief that someone is using drugs on transit. They can already be arrested. The police can already intervene as well. And they have been increasing police presence and special constable presence throughout the system as well. So in general, we don't think that it's up to the TTC to sort of fix what is a societal problem, right? That we need to be looking at those upstream solutions, not just opening safe consumption sites, but we just need more housing. We need more shelters. We need more supportive housing. We need, again, more mental health and addiction supports to make sure that the people that need help are getting the help that they need.
5: Andrew Pulsifer is the executive director of TTC Riders. Thanks so much for your time this afternoon.
8: Thank you for having me.
5: Curious to take your calls on my conversation with Andrew, 416-872-1010. Are you okay with the changes the provincial government made, or are you more in line with the TTC Riders who say, TTC shouldn't be fixing the broader issues of society? 416-872-1010. 5:15, time now for News Talk 1010, Time Saver Traffic.
0: Let's start off in Vaughan, northbound 400 at Bass Pro Mills. We've got a collision blocking two left lanes, and that's aggravating delays that start all the way back from the 401. Westbound Gardner approaching Parkside Drive, a stalled vehicle in the left lane. It's heavy from the Don Valley Parkway. Good news, at least westbound 401 and the collect is at Leslie. That stalled vehicle is gone. Fire crews are on scene of collisions in town, Midland Avenue north of Eglinton and Kipling Avenue in Steeles. News Talk 1010 weather. Tonight it's looking to be a pleasant night, clearing with a low of 16. Tomorrow, sunny with wind gusts up to 40 late in the morning. 28 feeling like 31. Right now, 26 feeling like 28. 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
1: Just had a conversation with Andrew Pulsifer, who's executive director of TTC Riders. He's one of the voices that were speaking out against the changes the Ontario government made earlier this year when it comes to special powers for special constables on the TTC. And one of the complaints is that there will be racial profiling, that kicking people off transit for illicit drug use will be perceived as, particularly with the higher fines, as an attack on our most vulnerable. You know, I pushed back a little bit on the conversation because I come from it, from this issue, from the perspective of as a parent who would like my girls to feel comfortable riding transit in the city. They're growing up in the city. We live near a subway, and I'd like them to feel that that is a safe way to travel. And yet I don't want them exposed in an enclosed area to illegal drug use and the behaviors that come with using illegal drugs. And I should be able to expect that that's not happening on a public space. I should. Particularly one where you are to pay and get on and where there should be safety measures. But I am curious for your response to the conversation I just had with Andrew Pulsifer, 416-872-1010. Much of what he wanted to talk about was dealing with the broader societal problem. And instead of more special constables with more authority, we should be focusing on the upstream issues. And obviously a big proponent of supervised injection sites. And again, we've had, and we can continue to have, the broader issues around dealing with substance abuse and illegal drugs in our society. But for me, that doesn't change at all the fact that we shouldn't have to deal with it on our transit system. 416-872-1010. Brian Patterson with the Safety League has called in. Hey, Brian.
2: Hey, I've just retired, Deb.
1: So, oh, you have. Know, there you go. But,
2: when the day comes for you, I highly recommend it. This is so much crap. When my kids are on the subway and somebody's abusing themselves in public and it's on the cameras and people are seeing it, when somebody's intimidating people, asking for handouts on the subway, and the special constable with a body cam on, arrest them, all of the, I want to use the word, all of the people that these Lugans who are afraid the sky's going to fall, forget it. Arrest them, turn them over to the police. If somebody's got a drug problem and they can't pay the fine or they use that as their opportunity to seek out help, you know, Michael Tobolo and this government has opened many, many beds. So I would rather, instead of one person arrested in error, I'd rather see 500 people arrested for real. Everywhere in the States, as soon as he brought the body cams on, all these people who said, I wasn't there, I didn't see it. We've all seen these celebrities looking disheveled and drunk and abusive. So, you know, the body cams, the quality of the people that get selected for a special constable. I want my grandmother to get on the subway and not worry if somebody's going to steal their purse.
1: Thanks for the call, Brian. Appreciate it. Let's go to Chris. Hey, Chris, what do you think about this?
3: Hey, Deb. I just wanted to put my input in there because I do agree with a lot of your perspective here. But I also have had a family member that had a direct mental episode. And if it wasn't for my parents being retired and being able to care for that family member, they could have easily gone down the path of drug use. And that's where I saw the upstream thinking is we need to deal with this problem further up, like the mental health issues. Like he says, get these. I don't necessarily agree with the drug use sites. But again, I see why people are led down this path right now.
1: Yeah, and I appreciate it, Chris. And I recognize you can't separate, thanks for the call, can't separate the two issues. But I do believe that you can't then do nothing when it comes to our transit system because we collectively haven't fixed the broader issue. And that's my problem. And ultimately, safety on our transit system has to be paramount for people on the transit system, period. Dan, what's your perspective on this?
4: Hey, thanks for taking my call. My perspective is I'm not down with the safe injection sites. I'm not down with the enabling. And I know this firsthand, tough love with family. It's not something to be taken lightly. I get it. And to catch it early as a social disorder problem is huge. But to handcuff our police, our special constables, and tell them that they can't perform their duties is, sorry, in my mind, don't want to say the R word, but it just doesn't fit in reality. And I wish people would stop enabling people and lay down the law a bit. And I'm sorry, but some people got to pay the price for their actions.
1: Thanks for the call, Dan. Appreciate it. 416-872-1010. That's the way to call or text. I want to get back to calls in just a moment, but I want to address a text that just came in. It's a little bit white glove. I'm not sure what that means. Maybe I'm out of touch is what they mean by that. To think that your children should be sheltered from all things such as mental health illnesses, which could be perceived as drug use. I think it's part of riding transit. A vast variety of people we are in downtown Toronto, whether it be drug use or maybe mental health psychosis or a baby crying. Get over it. That attitude is part of the problem with why our city continues to deteriorate. I am not trying to shelter my children from the realities of life. But surely to God, we should be able to get on a public funded transit system, paying our individual fares, and not be confronted with illegal use and abuse on the system. I'm not asking for my kids to be sheltered. I'm asking for them to be able to ride a public transit system. My kids, me, as one of our callers just said, your grandmother. I mean, the idea that it's just life in a big city to get on a subway car and see someone crapping on the floor, see someone shooting up, see someone with the fentanyl bends. That attitude is entirely what is wrong here. We don't have to accept it. We shouldn't have to accept it. And it is not just life in a big city. Sorry, I got a little upset about that. But oh my God, I'm not trying to shelter my kids. I'm trying to keep them safe, for goodness sakes. And we all should be kept safe in this city. Sorry, Zachary, I went off on a bit of a tangent there. What's your thought on this? Hey, Zachary.
5: Hey, first of all, I want to highlight something that Andrew said. He mentioned that special constables have already had the power to arrest people before this Ford law took effect. So I think something we need to look at is why weren't they arresting people if they had that power beforehand? And what do these laws change that are going to make it better or easier for them to make our transit safer?
1: Yeah, it makes it easier for the arrests. It gives them some special powers. It gives them some special training, for example. And so it's in many ways also a way of saying, you know, this is part of your job and your responsibility. Do you have a problem with it, Zachary?
5: No, I'm all for more officers being on our transit systems. I feel like it adds accountability. When people see officers, they know they need to be calm. They need to act appropriately. So I think that makes sense. I think the laws make sense, but we do still need to look at what's happening upstream, of course. I don't agree with the safe injection sites, but I agree. We need more laws to let officers do their job.
1: Thanks so much for the call, Zachary. Let's go to John in Oakville. Hey, John.
6: Yeah, Deb. You know, I'm dead against these safe injection sites. The more we have that, the more people will come. I mean, if it's free, they'll be here. But as far as this policing the TTC, you know, why can't these police officers take them and put them to the back of the bus, the last car on the train? put them in there. They can still ride free. They can all be together. But why should we have to put up with all the abuse that they...
1: But why should they be on any of the trains, John? I don't understand that.
6: Well, they're going to be. They're going to be in the bus trains because we have to be politically correct.
1: No, we don't. This is, and that's why I just had a little outburst today with thanks for the call, John, with the text that came in. No, we don't. And the fact that we are just throwing up our hands means it's only going to get worse. Honest to goodness, I am so happy that at least the two front-running candidates are talking about crime. I may not agree with all their policies, although let me say, I do agree with more police officers on our transit system. And in fact, I don't even know that we would need the special constables conversation if we actually, as a city, prioritized putting full-fledged police officers on our subway system, in our stations, et cetera. We're going to check in on traffic. And when we come back, Aaron O'Toole is going to join me. One of the things I think that got lost a little bit in the discussion about the federal government pulling their current support for the Billy Bishop Airport is the fact that the Ontario provincial government may be pushing back a little bit, maybe a bit of a quid pro quo on the high-speed rail that will go through our province if the federal government has its way. 5:30, time now for News Talk 1010, Time Saver Traffic.
7: Northbound on the 400 at Bass Pro Mills, we have a collision blocking two left lanes, and it's causing huge delays starting from the 401. It might be actually better to take either Weston Road or even Jane Street instead. We've also got some good news on the westbound Gardner approaching Parkside. That problem is cleared, but it's still slow all the way from the Don Valley Parkway. Eastbound 401 Collectors Passport Union, a crash in the right lane, causing delays in the immediate area. News Talk 1010 weather. Tonight, it's looking to be a pleasant night, clear with a low of 16. Tomorrow, sunny with wind gusts up to 40 late in the morning. 28 feeling like 31. Right now, 26 feeling like 28. 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
0: This is the Jim Richards Show. Filling in for Jim, here's Deb Hutton on News Talk 1010 Toronto.
1: So one of the discussions that I think has been buried a little bit since Friday evening in the lengthy discussions everyone's having about the end, at least for now, of the Billy Bishop Airport expansion, after the Minister of Transportation, Steve McKinnon, announced that they would not be proceeding, apparently because of the consultations that they did, is the fact that there's a sense that the support, or at least not opposition, by the federal government to the Ford government's plans for the airport expansion was, in fact, potentially tied to the Ford government's support for the high-speed train that the federal government is proposing that will go through a significant part of Ontario. So Aalto's high-speed train, Billy Bishop expansion, both big infrastructure projects, one the pet project of the provincial government, one the pet project of the federal government. Toronto Star Queen's Park Bureau Chief Rob Benzie joined the Vashi Capello Show with Graham Richardson earlier today and talked about what I think is the interesting political backstory here, which is a potential quid pro quo of those two projects for those two governments.
20: The problem for Mr. Carney right now is that he had told Doug Ford, I need your support on this, even though the federal government can do this without the province, candidly, Graham. Right. But it helps to have Doug Ford on side. And Ford agreed to that. They even shook hands on it. And it's in exchange for the Billy Bishop expansion.
1: So there is Queen's Park Bureau Chief Robert Benzie talking about this deal. Today, 11 Ontario MPPs are out with the statement. 2 of them are actually cabinet ministers, which is significant in terms of the weight that is behind this. Their statement is making a number of questions and concerns and issues with the route of the Aalto high-speed train. Former Conservative leader, federally, Aaron O'Toole, said in a post online, the sad irony here is that there is no business case for Aalto and there is a strong one for Billy Bishop. Aaron O'Toole joins me now. Welcome back to the program, Aaron.
21: Good to be back with you, Deb.
1: So let's talk about your statement first and foremost, and then I want to pick your brain on the politics of all of this. You believe that the business case is there for Billy Bishop, even though we've not seen a lot from the provincial government, but not so much for Aalto.
21: Well, let's look at them point blank. Leave the politics out. Billy Bishop Airport has existed since 1939. 2 million people used it last year, including me frequently, including a lot of people in the downtown of Toronto and in the GTA. Aalto, on the other side, has served 0 people, has been talked about for decades, but the government has not released the ridership projections that would justify a gargantuan cost. Like, they're even admitting, Deb, that this would be more than $90 billion. And they're not willing to say how many people they think will use it. That should be red flags extraordinaire. And I know these issues because of the Pickering Airport, Deb. You know, I was MP in Durham for a long time, as you may recall. Justin Trudeau's father expropriated land in 1972 for Pickering. And part of the reason Pickering was delayed and not built as another major airport on the east side of GTA was the growth of Billy Bishop, more work out of Hamilton as well. So we tracked all these things, and Billy Bishop is an important part of the transportation needs for the largest part of Canada. The jets are more controversial, I get it, but there is a business case for Billy Bishop. There has been since pre-World War II. There is not for Aalto.
1: Yeah, and I think even those who probably would prefer there was no Billy Bishop, let alone an expanded Billy Bishop, have at least conceded that in 2026, the issue of jets and noise is no longer. And I really do believe that piece is off the table. I think what most are objecting to, again, aside from just having an airport in our downtown core, is the expanded runway.
21: Yeah, look, the jet debate came up in the House of Commons back in 2016 when, as a promise to Adam Vaughan, Justin Trudeau canceled an expansion and a sale of several Bombardier C-Series jets. Those newer jets are now quieter than the Q400 that people are used to flying in to the island airport. So the noise issue is there. Frequency could be addressed by staging growth and setting caps. But the fact that you could expand the runway somewhat, there'd be environmental concerns that would have to be addressed. But it doesn't prevent anything else from happening on the waterfront. I'm down there quite a bit. And, you know, the airport has coexisted for literally generations. And my concern is there's a large and loud group that are against the airport. And no one is really looking at Aalto.

0: leader of the Conservative Party of Canada. We were going to set the politics aside, but I can't let you go without talking about the politics, Aaron. And, you know, I think you've nailed it by talking about the by-election in East York. I guess my question is, if that's what the federal Liberal government is going to do for the sake of a by-election, in other words, cancel an economically viable project, potentially looks like renege on a deal that they made with the provincial government, then how can we ever expect, whether it's Aalto or whether it's the pipeline project that, you know, he's put a deal together with Danielle Smith? I mean, I just don't see them proceeding on all of these major infrastructure projects when this first one caved over a simple by-election.
1: Yeah, that's my worry as well, Deb. And it's why I think there is a potential for the federal government to listen to the province here. He's trying to build collaborative federalism, and I've applauded by Mr. Carney for his work with Premier Smith on the MOU and taking down the temperature of national unity tensions that became inflamed under the Trudeau government. This is an issue where, you know, I'll tell you, the Liberal candidate will win the beaches whether the Toronto Island Airport, Billy Bishop, is an issue or not. My party, the Conservatives, are not exactly a juggernaut here in the beach. There is rumors of Jack Layton's son, Mike Layton, running for right. The NDP. And maybe that spooked the Liberals. I don't know. But sometimes you have to put the public good first. You know, and that's becoming increasingly rare in politics because people are performing for their followers on social media. They're performing for the algorithm. And I see that whenever I put out a slightly edgy tweet, I get people that are so beholden to their view on something, and they haven't actually even considered other views. And so the people that are railing against Billy Bishop, most of them haven't even looked at Aalto, and they think it's an elbows up project when 40% of Canada would never use Aalto in Western Canada and the Maritimes. So we're going to be paying over $100 billion for a project that they're hiding the ridership numbers, and most of the country, almost approaching half, would never use. I think there needs to be more transparency, and maybe both the premier can put his business plan for expansion on the table, and the prime minister should clear all the Aalto figures for a real positive discussion on the future of these major projects.
0: Well, we shall see if either of those things happen. Aaron O'Toole, president and managing director of ADIT North America. Thanks so much for your time. Appreciate it.
1: Always good to chat, Deb. Thank you.
0: We're going to check in on traffic. And when we come back, I want to hear from you. Are you a brand loyal person? Is there something that you eat, drink, buy, wear, whatever the case might be? And it doesn't matter if it's inconvenient or costs a little bit more. Your loyalty to the brand carries you through. 416-872-1010. 545, time now for News Talk 1010, Time Saver Traffic.
2: Westbound Gardiner approaching Parkside Drive. A stalled vehicle is blocking the right lane. That's causing huge delays all the way back from Don Mills. And then northbound 400, a Langstaff, a stalled vehicle on the left lane. At Bass Pro Mills, a crash cleanup blocking two left lanes. Both of these issues have made things very slow coming off the 401. Westbound Steeles at Kipling, we've got a crash blocking the left lane. There's a certain feeling on a Sunday drive. No rush, no noise. 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I'm Lex Tan. And your next update at 6 on News Talk 1010 Toronto.
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5: So yesterday, Mark Toohey had a conversation with a marketing professor out of McMaster University, Marvin Ryder, about brands, and in particular talking about the fact that Coca-Cola is slightly tweaking their brand. And of course, everybody remembers when they went to New Coke, and people who were very loyal to Coke got very upset. And I played a little bit of that conversation for you yesterday, but it made me start to think about brand loyalty, because I have to admit, I am not someone who is brand loyal. I don't think I could think, I mean, I'll use certain products, you know, like the personal products, whether it's a perfume or a face scrub or shampoo. I mean, I will stick with it as long as it's working, but it's not about brand. It's I like this, and if something better comes along or somebody suggests something else and I like it better, I don't have brand loyalty. I don't have brand loyalty when it comes to toilet paper. The closest probably that it gets for me is I'm a fan of Tide. But again, it's not an emotional attachment. And for a lot of brand loyalty, it comes from the emotional attachment. For me, it's very practical. And the trick with brands for businesses is that they do get you with an emotional attachment. Mark Toohey was talking about why he's a Diet Coke drinker. Here's Mark Toohey yesterday.
6: Let's talk about marketing, because all of us are susceptible to marketing. I saw an interesting piece, because as I mentioned at the top of the show, I'm still drinking my Diet Coke. And I love my Diet Coke, and I have since 1988 when I was on the island of Cyprus, and for 6 months we couldn't get regular Coke. All we could get was Diet Coke, and ever since then I haven't been able to drink a regular Coke. I am 100% all in on the aspartame.
5: Well, and it's a brand loyalty, and you can hear in his voice it's an emotional attachment. It takes it for him back to that time when he was in the service. 416-872-1010. That's the way to text or to give me a call. Or if you're listening on the iHeartRadio app, send me a talk back. What is your absolute brand loyalty? 416-872-1010. Let's go to Daniel. Hey, Daniel, is there something that you are brand loyal to?
7: Two items. One of them would be Petro-Canada.
5: Like gas any station, other, yeah?
7: Yes, and the other gas station would be Esso.
5: Well, how can you be brand loyal to two different brands?
7: Well, because I use so much of their petrol in my car, my gas bill is about $900 a month going back and forth to work.
5: Oh, that's a big bill. And what is it about them that you like? Is it an emotional attachment, Daniel?
7: No, if it's any off hours, when you go into an Esso or Petro-Canada, they're very well lit up. They're always busy with people. So they're pretty safe places to be, even in the off hours of the early morning.
5: Ah, there you go.
7: And wherever you look, they're like McDonald's. You can find them very simply.
5: Thanks for the call, Daniel. Appreciate it. 416-872-1010. Is there a brand that you are loyal to? And it doesn't matter. You won't change from that brand. Looked at some research on this. 72% would stay loyal to a particular brand, even if it meant inconvenience or even paying a little bit more. 416-872-1010. And look, brand loyalty is the holy grail for brands. If you can, particularly if you can target a younger person and you can get them into your brand, then it does become emotional and they will stay with you for their life. 416-872-1010. Heinz. Yeah, you know, you remember when there was a big issue with French's and Heinz? That is a great example of brand loyalty. Mike, what about you?
8: I've gotten into fights with roommates about this. Ever since I was a little kid, I've always used Ivory soap, a bar of white Ivory soap. That's always what I've ever used.
5: And it's emotional for you?
8: It's the scent, because it almost has no scent. And I'm so used to it, I find any other, like Irish Spring or like any kind of shower gel or blah, blah, blah, I can't use it. And I don't feel clean when I use that soap. And so when I've lived with roommates, they were like, oh, we put our soap by the sink in the faucet.
5: Yeah.
8: And they'll put like the fancy rose scented, and I'll throw it in the garbage. I'm like, no one uses the soap. I need real soap that actually cleans. And in my head, for some reason, I don't know, Ivory soap in my head is the only one that cleans.
5: Wow. Thanks for that. 416-872-1010. Let's go to Jason. Hey, Jason, what is it for you?
9: Yeah, for me, it's Lionheart Sea Moss.
5: What the heck is Lionheart Sea Moss?
9: Yeah, so sea moss is a nutrient-dense supplement and has 92 minerals inside of it.
5: So it's something you ingest?
9: Yeah, yeah.
5: Oh, okay. And what, is it emotional for you?
9: It is kind of emotional because, you know what, I grew up on it, and it's one of those things, if you know, you know.
5: Yeah, and I had no idea.
9: Yeah, I'd look into it. It's Lionheart Sea Moss. They're on Instagram as well, too.
5: All right. I will look into that, Jason. Thanks so much for the call. 416-872-1010. I'm a former professional athlete, wakeboarding, and I had sponsors. And when my time came to retire from professional wakeboarding, I found myself still sticking to the brands that sponsored me. I drink the same drink, wear the same sunglasses, have the same boat, and won't divert to anything else. Wow, that's a great contribution to the conversation. John, what about you? Hey, John.
10: Hi.
5: Hi. Are you brand loyal to something?
10: Yes, to Subaru cars.
5: Oh, now tell me why. Because my dad was a car brand loyal person.
10: Well, the thing is that why I'm loyal to Subaru, and I love Subaru, and I'm driving Subaru, is because nobody had a four-wheel drive cars. I'm talking about cars, not trucks. 20 years ago, 25 years ago, and Subaru had it. And, you know, they have the fantastic all-wheel drive. They still do. Now everybody has, but I love Subaru.
5: All right. Thanks for the call. Let's go to Sandy. Sandy, you're going to be the opposite of Mark Tuohy.
11: I am loyal to Pepsi and loyal to Tetley Tea.
5: Oh, and is Tetley Tea the flavor, or what is it for you?
11: Yeah, it's the flavor. It's the round packets. I take them on vacation with me. I'll take them anywhere with me.
5: Really? And you won't drink another tea?
11: Nope. Nope. Same with Pepsi. I can tell a Coke from a Pepsi in a instant.
5: Thanks for the call, Sandy. Appreciate it. 416-872-1010. This is an interesting one. Let me read it for you. Louis Vuitton men's clothing. I have invested around $25,000 and love it all. It's amazing the recognition it gets, especially from younger men and boys asking me what I do for a living. It's inspiring to me that many young people want to and have the drive for success. That is an interesting one. I don't know if that's what you would call an emotional attachment to a brand or not. I you know what? I guess I'm just a little bit different. I'm very practical and I am cheap. And so, I sometimes won't buy off-brand stuff. I won't buy a lot of no-name products necessarily, even though they're less expensive, because I things like washing detergent and toilet paper and Kleenex and stuff like that, or I guess I should say tissue, there's a quality piece for me too. So yes, I'm big on price, but in no way, shape, or form does it involve brand loyalty. Listen, that is it for me. I'll be back tomorrow, still filling in on my show and for Jim Richards. So with you from 2 until 6. Until then, hope you have a great evening. Enjoy your night.

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1: Westbound Gardner approaching Parkside Drive. A stalled vehicle is blocking the right lane, and it's still very slow all the way back from the Don Valley Parkway. Northbound 400, Langstaff, a stalled vehicle in the left lane. The crash at Bass Pro Mills is gone, but both of these issues have made it very slow from the 401. 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
2: Good evening. It is a final city council meeting before October's election, and councillors spent much of the day on the fight over the future of the Island Airport.
3: After plans to expand the Island Airport were grounded by the federal government, the province is now saying the city can't have back the land that was seized. But council moved ahead with a motion calling for the land to be returned. CTV's Beth McDonnell is live at City Hall with the latest. Beth.
4: Yes, Andrea, Nathan, this motion passed with a large majority, 25-1.
5: We won!
4: It was a party instead of a protest after the federal government set aside plans to expand Billy Bishop Airport and allow jets. A victory prompting an urgent motion by the mayor at the city council's last meeting before the civic election to see parklands being taken by the province returned.
6: This land belonged to the people of Toronto.
4: The lands include the entirety of Toronto Islands, Little Norway Park, and Hanlon's Point Beach. While Ontario's transportation minister says he's disappointed in the decision and the fight for the bigger airport is not over, Councillor Osma Malik says it's important council be alongside Torontonians who spoke up against the expansion.
7: And that is the role and responsibility that we have at City Council. And whatever the provincial government is still telling itself is theirs. And for us, we are going to look at the facts that are in front of us. The federal government has said expansion is not continuing, and there is no role for the provincial government to advance that without them.
4: Stake for those against, huge investment already underway to revitalize the waterfront and future housing. Those in favor tout billions in economic benefit and concern Toronto will not keep up. There are also questions about what it all means for the rest of the city.
8: For air travel and cargo that comes with a growing population, and what that means to flights in places like Pearson Airport.
9: It would have a devastating effect on our waterfront. It would have a devastating effect on all the people who in good faith have built or bought or occupied homes. It would have a devastating effect on the schoolyard.
10: I know we can count on the public and actually count on every single one of you to stand up for something very precious, not just for ourselves, but for everybody who lives in our city.
11: The city said no. Ottawa said no. And to me, that's the final answer. And I think Queen's Park needs to do its part and listen to the people of Toronto on that.
4: Getting the land back, part of the fight to keep jets away from the waterfront. 87,000 Torontonians weighed in on the federal government's survey about the future of the airport and waterfront. Reporting live at City Hall, I'm Beth McDonnell. Andrea, back to you.
12: Thank you, Beth. Just ahead, the fallout from the airport decision could extend far beyond the island. We'll explain why some provincial members of parliament now want to derail the Fed's plan for a new high-speed rail line. Meanwhile, a former federal cabinet minister has entered Toronto's mayoral race. Chris Alexander officially registered to run this morning. He, as you can see there, was joined by his family. He was elected as the Conservative MP in Ajax Pickering in 2011. He served as Minister of Citizenship and Immigration in Prime Minister Stephen Harper's government from 2013 to 2015.
13: My passion for Toronto deepened starting in 2022 when we started to live here full-time again, raising three kids here. They're in TDSB schools. We know the challenges firsthand. I know, having grown up here, what the city looks like when it's doing great things, when Big Bertha is putting that last piece on the CN Tower, and we're cutting edge in so many ways. I know firsthand from what my family tells me, my friends tell me, what I see with my own eyes, that we are slightly adrift.
12: Mayoral candidate Brad Bradford offered his thoughts on Alexander entering the race earlier today.
14: Like a lot of Torontonians, I had never heard of him. When I looked him up, what I saw was pretty concerning. This was a guy who stood up on a national stage and called for a cultural, barbaric practices snitch line. And, you know, it sunk the Conservative Party's prospects in that election. But I think even more important, it was deeply hurtful to different communities here in Canada, particularly the Muslim community. And in the most diverse city in the world, somebody who harbors those views, I think that makes you unfit for this office.
3: Alexander is entering a race that's being led by Olivia Chow, according to a new poll. The latest poll from Liaison Strategies shows Chow with 49% support among decided voters. Meanwhile, support for Councillor Brad Bradford is at 41%. Just over half of respondents say they approve of the job Chow is doing. However, voters are split on whether they think Toronto is heading in the right direction. 46% say they agree with the city's direction, while the same number disagree.
15: To be fair, have the full platforms been released yet? No.
16: Sure.
15: Has there been a debate? Not yet. Mm-hmm. But, you know, even so, a lot of people have already made up their minds. We found in some of our other research that for those who are super keeners, always vote, have a 100% voting record, they will already decide who they're voting for before the summer is over. Mm-hmm. So for those, you know, alpha voters, you know, they've got another month, and then we expect most of them will have made up their mind. So Chris Alexander is sort of entering in that right window of time.
3: Voters head to the polls October 26th.
17: Well, take a look outside right now. Looking fantastic. Blue skies, boats coming through the shot there. Lindsay Morrison joins us now with the current conditions. And Lindsay, when I went for a walk this afternoon, it was just gorgeous outside. Sometimes you forget when you're inside for such a long period of time. You head outside and you think, look what I'm missing.
18: Yes, and today was another one of those Goldilocks days, Andrea, where it was not too hot, certainly not too cool, perhaps just right, with loads of sunshine. Still a bit unsettled for eastern sections of Ontario with that stubborn low, but we have had beautiful sunshine today here in and around the GTA. Winds out of the north, though, you may have noticed those. They've been quite gusty today to near 50 kilometers per hour, and that's going to allow for a cooler night tonight. We're at 26 degrees right now. It feels like 20. Humidity is low. It's fairly comfortable out there. Here's your evening sports forecast. Wall-to-wall sunshine expected once again. And then overnight, we drop to a low of about 16 degrees. Tomorrow, rinse and repeat. We're going to enjoy more in the way of sunshine. And I hope you do enjoy it because things look a little more unsettled for the August-long weekend. We'll talk all about it coming up. For now, Nathan, I'll send it over to you.
3: All right. Thank you, Lindsay. A massive turnout for the CNE job fair today. Thousands lined up for the chance to get hired to work at the X and beyond. We'll talk to applicants about how the job market looks just ahead.
19: Turning now to a double fatal shooting overnight in Stoney Creek. Investigators say both victims were teenagers. The shooting happened just before 2:30 this morning on Candlewood Drive near Upper Centennial Parkway and Rymal Road. Officers found the 16 and 18-year-old male suffering from gunshot wounds. They were rushed to hospital and pronounced dead a short time later. Police have not released any information on possible suspects, but believe the shooting was retaliation for an incident involving bear spray hours earlier in the East End. The victims have been identified as 18-year-old Abdul Malik Shibli, seen here in this picture provided by his family, and 16-year-old AF Binavyaf.
20: Investigators believe at least six individuals attended the area of 191 Candlewood Drive, where an exchange of gunfire occurred. Residents in the area of 191 Candlewood Drive can expect a continued police presence for at least the next 24 hours as the investigation continues. Anyone in the area is asked to review any available video surveillance and contact police if they observe any suspicious activity between 1 a.m. and 4 a.m.
19: Police have not identified anyone involved in the two incidents and no suspects are in custody. Investigators say it appears the residence on Candlewood was targeted in the shooting.
3: Hamilton police are also investigating a multi-million dollar arson at a conservation area. Firefighters were called to Christie Lake Conservation Area around 7 this morning. Two pavilions at the park were on fire when they arrived. The fire chief says the beach pavilion fully collapsed. The lakeside pavilion was partially collapsed, and there were clear signs that someone had tried to set a third pavilion on fire. Hamilton Fire estimates the damage to all structures to be between $4 and $5 million.
19: Durham Regional Police say officers accused of assaulting a lawyer during a courthouse arrest won't be facing charges. The incident in question happened on January 23rd at the Superior Court of Justice in Oshawa. Lawyer Sandine Riley accused officers who were charging her with trespassing of slamming her head into a desk, putting their knees in her back and neck, and dragging her to the courthouse's basement cells. Durham police say they sought out an independent investigation, adding after completing its investigation, York Regional Police concluded that there were no reasonable grounds in the evidence to support criminal charges against any of the officers involved. Durham police say the matter has now been referred to the Law Enforcement Complaints Agency to consider whether any misconduct occurred. CTV News Toronto has reached out to Riley's legal team for comment.
3: Mississauga City Council voted in favor of a temporary freeze on building new data centers in the city. All 11 councillors voted in favor of the motion, which calls for an interim bylaw to temporarily ban the development of data centers for up to a year. That will allow city staff to review planning policies, zoning regulations, and development approval frameworks. The motion also noted the province has yet to establish a planning or regulatory framework for AI data centers and other large-scale digital infrastructure.
19: Thousands of people turned out today for the CNE's annual job fair in the hopes of getting one of the roughly 700 available positions.
3: This year, the fair expanded to include employers with organizations across the city. CTV's John Musselman has the story.
16: The lineup wrapped around the building right out the door. Thousands of young people looking to land a job at this year's CNE.
21: You know what they say, early bird gets the worm, so.
22: So he said, let's come at 9. It was so full at 9 o'clock, we were all the way back there.
23: It's difficult in this day and age, and just the amount of people here is truly a testament to how people need jobs.
16: The Canadian National Exhibition says it has received nearly 50,000 applications this year. Young people looking to land positions in food services, ride and game attendants, cashiers, guides, and cleaning staff. Many saying the youth job market is bleak.
24: We also have our parents on our back saying that you have to get a job, you have to get a job, and I just don't think they understand that it's really hard to get a job out here.
25: For example, I got 10 copies, submitted one of my resumes, and they just take one. And they'll just let you know in like the next upcoming days, like if you got the, if they want to interview you and stuff.
26: Well, look, it's tough, right? 1 in 5 young people don't have a job, and we know it's essential. You know, you got to have that first job in order to get the next one and to be able to set yourself up for success. And so, you know, we take that responsibility really seriously. You know, it's amazing to me as I go around how many people had their first job at the CNE to give them a start. And so we're both excited that so many people want to work with us, but we realize there is a problem and that we need to do more.
16: Still, youth job experts say despite these lines, the overall situation is improving.
27: The trend is actually more positive. Last summer, we saw the highest unemployment rate that we'd seen in a decade. Over 15% now, the national rate has dropped to 12.7%.
16: But in the GTA, the youth unemployment rate is still higher than the national rate, nearly 17%, because more young people are going after a limited number of jobs. 17-year-old Kayla Winter got hired on the spot.
28: I had a lot of doubt because I've been trying to get hired since I was of age to work. And now, you know, with this opportunity, I finally got hired. So I'm glad. Stay optimistic.
16: The CNE runs from August 21st to Labor Day Monday on September the 7th. John Musselman, CTV News.
19: Starting today, a major downtown artery is partially closed for TTC track replacement. The intersection of Yonge and College will be partially closed until mid-August. The city will also complete sewer work in the area during the closure. While the work is happening, the 506 Carlton streetcar will reroute via Dundas, and a replacement bus will run between Spadina Station and Broadview and Girard.
3: It's a war of words that could derail a major project affecting travelers in and out of Toronto.
19: Some of Premier Doug Ford's MPPs are reconsidering their support for the federal government's Aalto high-speed rail project. CTV senior correspondent Judy Trin has the details.
29: The plan for high-speed rail to connect Quebec City to Toronto is already dividing rural and urban residents. The Prime Minister may have been counting on the Ontario Premier to stand by him, but there's a crack in support.
30: If the Prime Minister Carney and his team want to
0: if this is how they're going to treat bigger projects, I don't think you'll get much built.
29: 11 of Doug Ford's conservative MPPs are publicly voicing opposition to Aalto, saying too many questions remain unanswered, too many voices have been ignored. The criticism comes after Mark Carney's government grounded plans to expand Toronto's downtown Billy Bishop Airport to accommodate 10 million travelers a year.
1: We won!
29: During public consultations, the majority of the 87,000 responses were against building bigger runways for bigger jets. The provincial transport minister says the feds caved.
0: So if you listen to the special interest groups, nothing will ever be built in this province.
29: The Ford government is refusing to give back expropriated land to the city of Toronto.
2: They have reiterated that they intend to continue pursuing that goal, regardless of what the federal government announced recently.
29: While promoting railways, a federal cabinet minister reminded his provincial counterpart that fighting this battle risks taking the focus away from the war.
5: Canadians want us to roll up our sleeves and work together as we face trade challenges, as we face a number of international pressures on Canada, so we can keep people working.
6: This is not what the Liberal government wants. Opinion polls show that there is only about 40% support for the Aalto high-speed train project. It's a project that could cost $90 billion to build, maybe more. Judy Trin, CTV News, Ottawa.
3: Meanwhile, the federal government plans to spend $1.6 billion to replace 45 of Via Rail's aging locomotives and another $357 million to build a new assembly plant and maintenance facility in Montreal.
7: This announcement is about far more than new trains. It's about building our country, supporting our workers, supporting passengers, creating good jobs, and developing expertise right here in Canada.
3: 36 will be assembled in Canada by a Swiss-based company, the other 9 in Spain. They're expected to be the first hybrid trains in North America. The first ones are slated to enter service by 2031. The trains will replace Via Rail's fleet across the country, except for that Windsor-Quebec City corridor.
19: Ontario's premier has raised the idea before. Now, one of his counterparts out east is suggesting her province's energy be used as a bargaining chip in trade talks with the United States.
3: U.S. President Donald Trump has insisted he doesn't care about CUSMA and would rather be independent. CTV's Abigail Beeman has the details.
8: New Brunswick supplies nearly half of Maine's electricity. The premier says she may use her province's power in negotiations if it would stave off new tariffs.
9: I have to be very strategic about how we use the leverage that we have. But I think one of my colleagues around the table used the quote, you need to walk softly and carry a big stick.
8: Ontario tried that last year and backed down within 24 hours.
10: We had a problem with Ontario and they dropped that.
8: The idea raised too by federal conservatives at an emergency meeting to discuss another thorny topic, the Gordie Howe Bridge.
11: Canada has leverage. We have energy. We have critical minerals. We have steel, aluminum, autos, manufacturing. American factories depend on Canadian supply chains. American workers depend on this relationship too. So let's use it.
8: The Prime Minister said Canada has lots of options and the focus is working towards a deal.
30: So when you're a supplier of a key commodity, key service, you got to think really hard about not supplying. I don't see the value of doing, I mean, I can understand conceptually, but I don't see the value of it.
8: Mark Carney also asked what Canada is getting in return for concessions, including the Gordie Howe Bridge, and in this court filing, news the government is going to drop the base contribution requirement for American streaming services to pay for Canadian content. The government will pay up instead. Carney said it's about affordability.
30: Most Canadians have one or two or so of these streamers, and it's real hard. This stuff adds up. And there's a better way to do it. We took the judgment there was a better way to do it.
31: This is nothing short of changing political direction based on the broader context of the trade war.
32: On the question of concessions, the Prime Minister focused on the fact the Gordie Howe Bridge is now open. He said Canada is in a strong position and working on a more stable relationship with the United States, but he didn't directly answer the question. Abigail Beeman, CTV News, Ottawa.
19: We're expecting an update from provincial officials tomorrow morning as crews keep up the fight against wildfires burning in the north. The most recent figures say 11 new wildfires were confirmed in the northwestern region on Tuesday. That brought the total number of active blazes there to 122. 35 were located in the northeast, but no new fires were confirmed there yesterday. In BC, more than 140 wildfires are burning. The situation is intensifying in the village of Clinton, where blazes forced an evacuation overnight. Elsewhere, brief trace amounts of rain helped dampen part of the fire that's destroyed homes in the South Cariboo region, which is experiencing severe drought. So are other areas in parts of the South. Smoke continues to impact air quality across BC, where severe storms are forecast.
3: Firefighters in southwest France are battling a blaze four times the size of Paris. The wildfire did not spread overnight, but rising heat and winds could revive smoldering hotspots, and that could carry embers across fire breaks and open new fronts beyond the reach of crews. Investigators believe routine brush clearing work near a high voltage line may have sparked the blaze, even though the work appeared to comply with regulations. And this is drone footage after wildfires swept through an area of Spain. Thousands have begun returning home in the central part of the country after firefighters made progress. Evacuation orders were lifted for about 20,000 people in the Madrid region, while stay-at-home restrictions ended for another 14,000. But 10,000 people remain under evacuation orders in an area where a blaze is still out of control.
19: In the Middle East, the U.S. and Iran exchanged attacks today after a lull in the fighting. The United States partnered with Saudi Arabia to strike Tehran-backed militias in neighboring Iraq. At least 20 fighters were killed. The Saudis had accused the militias of firing drones against its oil facilities over the past 2 days. And the U.S. says today's attacks in Iraq were in response to those drone strikes. Tehran launched a barrage of missiles at American forces in the region early today.
3: Meanwhile, the Canadian government is reiterating its opposition to Israeli settlements in the West Bank. The Foreign Affairs Ministry posted this on X today, saying, Canada condemns the ongoing violence in the West Bank. The expansion of Israeli settlements in the West Bank must stop. These settlements are illegal under international law and undermine prospects for peace, security, and stability. Most countries consider Israeli settlements in the occupied territory to be illegal under international law and a major obstacle to a two-state solution for long-term peace. Israel is planning the construction of 2,000 more homes in the West Bank.
19: In southern Japan, the confirmed death toll has risen to 18 following yesterday's earthquake. Crews are searching a badly damaged shopping mall and collapsed houses looking for trapped survivors. The magnitude 7.1 quake left at least 62 people injured. Nearly 35,000 homes were still without electricity and about 15,000 without running water. Officials say more than 8,800 people left their homes to stay in shelters where power sources were being added to provide air conditioning.
3: NASA hopes it will help humans study some of the greatest mysteries in the universe. Final preparations are underway for next month's launch of the Nancy Grace Roman Space Telescope. Its mission will be to help discover new planets outside our solar system, study the mystery of dark energy, and why it's causing the universe to expand faster. Roman will be situated about 1 million miles from Earth, around four times the distance to the moon. It'll be there for 5 years with maybe enough fuel for an additional 5 years. Liftoff aboard a SpaceX rocket is scheduled for August 30th. The telescope is named after NASA's first chief astronomer.
19: Meanwhile, Jeremy Hansen has added author to his impressive resume. The Canadian astronaut has written this book about his experiences during the Artemis II mission. He also gives readers a look at the intense training needed to become an astronaut. The Artemis crew traveled farther from Earth than anyone before them and were the first to circle the moon in more than 50 years. Earthrise, a Canadian astronaut's journey into deep space, is available on my birthday, October 27th.
3: One of the world's most active volcanoes is at it again. The latest activity at the Kilauea volcano began around 7 o'clock local time last night. The eruption shot lava and ash hundreds of meters into the air on Hawaii's Big Island. The activity lasted about 7 hours, ending just after 2:30 this morning. The lava was confined to a crater and the volcano summit. Kilauea has been erupting off and on since December of 2024.
19: A zoo in Slovenia is celebrating the birth of three beautiful tiger cubs. The triplets recently had their first vaccination and their gender was checked. Zoo staff say all the girls are healthy and are doing well. They will stay with their mother for 2 years. That's how long it takes for tigers to fully develop and learn everything they need in the wild. The zoo will eventually name the cubs, usually based on geographical areas, habits, or characteristics associated with the species.
1: And I'm Pat Foran. Coming up on Consumer Alert, if you've ever had a bad experience with a company, you might complain about it on social media, but that could make you a target for scammers. One woman who thought she was getting a refund was scammed out of $3,000. All of that story, that's just ahead.
4: Full sun again for tomorrow and a forecast daytime high of 28 degrees. Don't forget the SPF. We're going to be at an 8 or very high on the UV index. Big week for folks on holidays, whether you're in Wasaga Beach, Muskoka, or the Kawartha Lakes. There's a little peek at the next couple of days. And yes, we do have to talk about some incoming showers, and that includes for here in the city of Toronto. We will show you when after the break.
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1: Westbound 401 collectors at Avenue Road, a crash in the left lane, still slow from Victoria Park. Eastbound Gardner approaching Kipling, a stalled vehicle is sitting on the bullnose. Good news, northbound 400 at Langstaff and at Bass Pro Mills, problems have cleared, but it's still very slow for the 401. Princess Margaret Cottage Lottery, absolute final deadline is tomorrow. Last chance to win three luxury cottages in Muskoka, Halliburton, or Blue Mountain. 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With your News Talk 1010 Time Saver Traffic, I'm Lex Tan.
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10: It seems there's a new scam to worry about every day. And now there's one that involves criminals checking complaints that people post online.
11: Now, if you post a negative review, you could be contacted by someone claiming you'll get a refund when you're actually getting scammed. Here is Pat Forn and Consumer Look. Pat, I'm not happy about the story at all.
12: Andrea, Nathan, there is a new one every day. Scammers are pretending to be customer service agents who want to help you after you file a complaint. But after you give them all your personal information, instead of putting money into your bank account, they're actually taking it out.
13: I was not happy. I was really upset.
14: Tracy Healy of Toronto was visiting British Columbia in March and had a great trip. But when she was to fly home in April, she missed her first flight. She did make it to Vancouver Airport for her connecting flight, but was not allowed to board.
13: So I'm sitting at the airport and I'm panicking because I need to get back home to Toronto and I have work the next day.
14: Healy decided to vent her frustration by contacting WestJet through social media.
13: I log on to Facebook and then I found the WestJet customer service Facebook group.
14: She says almost immediately she got messages from people claiming to be WestJet employees who wanted to help.
13: We want to make this right for you. We're going to give you a refund and we're going to pay for your flight home.
14: Healy says she was asked for her credit card and banking information so they could give her a $3,000 refund. But instead, the money was taken out of her account.
13: I got scammed $3,000 from somebody claiming to be a WestJet customer service rep in Kenya.
14: When CTV News reached out to WestJet, a spokesperson said, WestJet will never request payment or sensitive personal information through unofficial channels such as unsolicited WhatsApp messages, calls, or non-verified social media accounts.
15: Criminals will monitor the comment section of so many recognizable brands.
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15: Reach out to us through our published phone number and we will help you. 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
14: Healy says she should have noticed some red flags, but says she was frazzled and frustrated being stuck in an airport.
13: I can't believe I fell for this. He caught me at a moment when I was primed for the picking.
14: And reputable companies would never contact you through social media and ask for personal or banking information. And while messages sent to you may have the branding and logos of a company, they can be easily faked, especially with AI. On your side, I'm Pat Foran.
16: If you have a consumer story idea, email us at alert@ctv.ca.
10: All right, let's talk about the forecast. No scam there. It's actually quite good.
11: Yes, yes. You are in the clear, Lindsay.
17: Yeah, it's all good news for the short-range forecast. Okay. Anyway, things might change a little bit for the August-long weekend. I know these weekends are very precious in the summer. And the August long is an important one. Well, it's not a perfect looking forecast, but it's not a washout either. Today, though, pretty perfect, I think, in the opinion of so many. We had gorgeous sunshine. We had warmth, but it wasn't too humid. This is what Main Street in Markham looked like this afternoon. You might be able to see there. It was a bit breezy, too, with those winds out of the north. But, hey, a great day to maybe go do some window shopping, grab an ice cream cone. Tomorrow's going to be very similar. I do want to show you where the heat is right now, and that's across the prairies and northwestern Ontario. In fact, it feels closer to 40 this hour in places like Thunder Bay and Red Lake. We are at 26 degrees here in the city of Toronto. What you see is almost what you get. It feels slightly warmer than that. Humidex 28. And then it continues to be a little cool. Kingston east toward Ottawa, where a stubborn low pressure system has kept that part of our province a bit unsettled for the last couple of days. But here at home in the GTA, it's a clear sky tonight. A forecast low of 16 degrees is a little cooler than we've been, feeling fresh in the wake of those northerly winds. Another northerly breeze tomorrow, but lighter. And it's essentially a repeat. Loads of sunshine. Temperatures maybe a hair warmer in places. Might feel into the 30s in a few locations like Vaughan and Oakville. But it's not oppressive humidity. So another pretty nice day on tap. Just hanging on to that chance of a shower or even a thunder shower, essentially from Belleville eastward. Next 3 days, lots of sunshine for tomorrow. And for a good part of Friday, too, although Friday afternoon and late afternoon, I should say, and into the early evening, we're going to talk about the chance of showers and maybe even the risk of thunderstorms. And then Saturday, possible wet weather moving in. So there's those leftover showers. This low pressure system, very stubborn. It is finally going to weaken through the day tomorrow. So many areas will start to dry out. We, however, are locked in on high pressure for the next day or so. And as we know, high pressure usually means an absence of active weather, an absence of cloud cover, lots of sunshine for your Thursday and for the start of Friday. But look what happens into the afternoon. So I've paused the forecast radar here around 3 p.m. Chance of some isolated showers and into the evening, maybe a thunderstorm as well. Hopefully it would be quick passing, the rest of the evening looking pretty good. But then Saturday, we now see signs of a few showers. It again isn't expected to be a washout, but it's also not expected to be completely dry. Of course, Saturday is the grand parade for the Toronto Caribbean Carnival. Right now we are forecasting 25 degrees, Humidex 30. And yeah, you may need the umbrella for both Saturday and Sunday. Hopefully not all day. Monday, we're going to clear things out. We're going to dry out and enjoy a mix of sun and cloud and a seasonal high of about 27 degrees. And then we're warm for the early days of next week. So anyone taking vacation early next week, forecast looks good for you as well. That's the weather for now. Nathan, over to you.
10: Thank you, Lindsay. It's a virus that can cause cirrhosis, liver transplants, and liver cancer. But new research suggests most Canadians aren't aware of it and may not even know if they have it. Pauline Chan will have more on chronic hepatitis B next.
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11: A recent survey suggests that almost 90% of Canadians are extremely unaware of hepatitis B, with less than a third knowing that it's a major cancer risk.
10: We have more from our health reporter, Pauline Chan.
32: Victor Chen was born in Taipei and was diagnosed with hepatitis B at birth.
33: My entire maternal family has Hep B, and so this is a part of our family's health history.
32: And early detection has been good for his health.
33: So I actually am able to live pretty much perfectly normally. I monitor my Hep B on the state of my Hep B on an annual basis. So I go in for a checkup. What I do is I get an ultrasound of my liver.
32: But Dr. Jordan Felt says hepatitis awareness is actually extremely low in Canada.
34: This is an infection that infects somewhere in the order of 240 million people around the world. So that's roughly 10 times as many people as have HIV. And it actually causes more deaths every year than HIV. And this infects about 260,000 Canadians.
32: Many don't even know they have it until severe liver damage, even liver cancer, has developed.
34: The best thing about liver disease is it has no symptoms, and the worst thing about liver disease is it has no symptoms. So people can be living with chronic hepatitis B infection literally for their entire lives without recognizing this.
32: While Hep B can be transmitted sexually or through close contact, like with a family member, by far the most common method of transmission is from infected mothers who infect their babies during birth.
34: That's why the WHO and most countries around the world recommend infant or even birth dose vaccination. So getting the vaccine within the first day of life. And Canada has a bit of a haphazard approach to this.
32: Although hepatitis is more common in immigrants from areas where Hep B is endemic, he says Canada is a very diverse and multicultural country. He's calling for Canada-wide Hep B vaccinations for all babies and wider screening for adults. Victor Chen says knowing what you're dealing with is key to living a healthy and fulfilling life. Canada has committed to the World Health Organization's goal of eliminating viral hepatitis as a public health threat by the year 2030. Pauline Chan, CTV News.
11: $1 million donation is funding a new effort at Sinai Health to better understand and treat menopause symptoms. Specifically, the study will examine whether hormone therapy can help address migraine and brain fog that many women experience. One of the researchers involved in the study joined CP24 Breakfast to discuss the work being done.
0: We don't understand a lot about which changes are normal, which changes are temporary, and which may signal future risk. So we want to improve women's brain health, and we have to first understand how the menopause transition affects the brain. Our study is going to be following women before and after they start a modern menopause hormone therapy, which is estrogen through the skin and micronized progesterone. And we're going to use very detailed cognitive testing and a very detailed MRI.
11: Sinai Health says the findings funded by TD Bank Group's $1 million donation could help enhance quality of life for millions of women during menopause.
10: The Ford government is boosting funds for the nuclear reactor at McMaster University, which also plays an important role in combating cancer. The site hosts Canada's largest nuclear research facility. It also produces medical isotopes that are used to treat certain cancers. Last year, the province pledged $18 million to expand operations at the reactor to 24 hours a day, 7 days a week. Today, the Ministry of Colleges, Universities, Research Excellence and Security offered another 4

0: Once, and that's of course the hit song from there, and winning Best Original Song at the Oscars for the song Falling Slowly. His management company says he died in a motorcycle crash on the outskirts of Dublin this morning. Glenn Hansard was 56.
1: The Toronto International Film Festival announced the first group of honorees at this year's TIFF Tribute Awards. Academy Award winner Penelope Cruz, who has two movies screening at this year's fest, will receive the TIFF Special Tribute Award. It's in honor of her extraordinary and unique contribution to the world of film. Filmmaker Lee Chang Dong will receive the TIFF Ebert Director Award, recognizing visionary filmmakers. Rosalind Elazar and Isabel Huppert will take home TIFF Tribute Performer Awards, and Cyan Heater will get the TIFF Tribute Award in Impact Media. The ceremony takes place Sunday, September 13th, during the festival.
0: After the break, calculating the cost of cyber attacks, a new report puts a price on data breaches in this country and shows which industries are at highest risk.
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3: Westbound 401 collectors at Avenue Road, a crash in the right lane. The collector off ramp is linked in, a stalled vehicle in the left lane. It's slow from Kennedy. In Milton, westbound 401, a highway 25, a stalled vehicle blocking two right lanes. Very slow from James Snow. Northbound DVP past the Gardner, a stalled vehicle blocking the right lane. 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With your News Talk 1010 Time Saver Traffic, I'm Lex Tan.
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1: Microsoft shared its numbers after the end of the trading day. A key metric for Microsoft is the amount of money it makes from its cloud service called Azure. It came in above $100 billion for the first time. That's 43% better year over year. Another key number, how many people are using Copilot, Microsoft's AI agent? The company says it reached over 30 million paid seats. That's 10 million more than its last quarter. Here are the closing numbers for the day. The Canadian dollar is down to 71.15 U.S. West Texas Intermediate is up over $5 to $84.69 U.S. a barrel. Western Canadian Select down another $3 to $62.14. And the TSX lost 415 points today. Those are your business headlines. I'm Marilla Fernandez.
2: WestJet and its flight attendants have agreed on an operational wind-down plan as both sides make preparations for a potential strike. 4,400 staff could be on the picket lines as soon as Sunday. Compensation for work done on the ground has been a key sticking point. According to the Canadian press, the contingency plan lays out how planes will be grounded and how cabin crew would get back home in the event of a work stoppage. The airline says passengers with flights scheduled between tomorrow and August 4th can make a one-time change or cancellation with no fee.
3: A new survey of Canadian companies suggests the demand for new skilled workers is on the rise. Talent Solutions and business consulting firm Robert Half spoke with more than 1,300 Canadian hiring managers. 58% said they plan to increase permanent hiring during the second half of this year. That's up from 55% who said so at the start of 2026.
2: Securing your data and critical infrastructure from online attacks is becoming much more costly in Canada.
3: CTV's Scott Hurst breaks down the growing impact of data breaches and the fallout.
4: As technology continues to have a bigger impact in our daily lives and nearly everything these days seems to be interconnected, it can come at a cost. The average cost of a data breach in Canada has reached a record $7.11 million. The attacks are becoming larger and longer lasting, and the energy sector reported the highest average cost per breach. According to new numbers from tech giant IBM, the average breach is exposing roughly 28,500 records. That's up 8% from last year, and it took more than 200 days on average to detect and contain the impact. With so many services now interconnected, the fallout can be far and wide, all the way down to disruptions felt by us, the consumer. Energy organizations reported the highest average costs at more than $9.2 million per incident. It highlights the growing financial impact these cyber attacks can have on critical infrastructure. AI also playing a major role. It is both helping and hurting. Organizations that deployed AI in their security operations reported the cost of an average breach to be much lower and contained the impacts significantly faster. However, globally, there's been a more than 50% increase in AI-driven attacks, showing just how quickly attackers are adopting the latest technologies. Scott Hurst, CTV News, Toronto.
2: The visiting Toronto Blue Jays were looking for a series win this afternoon in their finale against Washington.
5: Popped up. Shallow right center. And it's down!
2: Toronto was up 2-1 in the eighth when Kazuma Okamoto drove in two more runs. It was one of three hits for the rookie. The Jays would add another run and go on to win 5-2. That completes their six-game road trip at 3-3. Up next, Toronto hosts the Cardinals for three games starting Friday.
3: The Raptors will host games in Quebec and BC as part of their preseason. Toronto plays the Miami Heat in Quebec City on October 3rd and the LA Clippers in Vancouver October 10th. The Raps conclude their preseason with a home-at-home stand against the Knicks October 13th. Is that the winning season-winning Knicks? Yep. And October 15th, the club will hold training camp in Quebec City starting the end of September.
2: Hockey Canada has named a Hall of Famer as the new general manager of our women's national team. Danielle Sauvageau reprises the role she held as GM and coach of Canada's first gold medal winning women's team at the 2002 Olympics. She also won the PWHL championship in May. Sauvageau will maintain her GM position with the Montreal Victoire through next season. Macklin Celebrini has signed a contract extension that will make him the highest paid player in the NHL. The San Jose Sharks superstar will earn $94 million over 5 years, and that's an annual average of $18.8 million. Celebrini had 45 goals and 70 assists last season, and the 20-year-old was the leading scorer at the Olympics with 5 goals.
3: Still to come, why the stuffed red dragon is turning out to be a big winner for an area toy store. We'll explain after the break.
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7: Westbound 401 collectors at Avenue Road, a crash in the right lane. The collector off ramp to Islington, a stalled vehicle in the left lane. It's slow from Kennedy. In Milton, westbound 401, a highway 25, a stalled vehicle blocking 2 right lanes. Very slow from James Snow. Northbound DVP past the Gardner, a stalled vehicle blocking the right lane. 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With your News Talk 1010 Time Saver Traffic, I'm Lex Tan.
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3: Excitement around the team is fueling a surge in demand for a very specific plush red dragon. Retailers say the stuffed animal on a stick has been on store shelves for some time, but they've been in the spotlight in recent weeks after the Blue Jays started carrying the red dragon during home run celebrations. Stores say they've seen a lot of demand for the toy, which the Jays reportedly first got at a store close to their hotel in California. Hitting coach David Popkins is said to have bought the toy because it represented fearlessness.
0: We have lots of parents, sports fans, Blue Jays fans wearing their Blue Jays gear. They're super excited about it. They're buying for their children as a good luck charm as well to cheer on.
13: We've been selling this dragon for probably 10 years, I want to say. And although it is a good seller overall, now it's just, he's famous. So, he's going to be a great seller forever now, I think.
2: Massachusetts-based Schilling manufactures the dragons. The company says they love seeing their favorite fiery friend become the Blue Jays' newest dugout buddy. Cute.
1: And here's a look at your camp day forecast if you're a kid heading off to camp tomorrow. Lots of sunshine. Don't forget the sunscreen and a hat tomorrow. You're going to need it. 28 degrees will feel more like 31 at the height of the day. Maybe you're off to the beach, and it is worth mentioning that a couple of beaches do have a red flag attached to them, but lots of green flags in various parts of the GTA as well. Here's your 7-day forecast. Chance of showers as early as Friday late afternoon, and then continuing for Saturday, Sunday. Brighter sky for the holiday Monday. Andrea and Nathan.
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24: Good evening, I'm Zoraida Altman. 16 degrees overnight with clear skies, plenty of sunshine tomorrow. Your complete forecast after the news. City Council approves a motion calling on the province to return expropriated land for the Island Airport expansion. And in Hamilton, two teens are dead after an overnight shooting that police say stemmed from an earlier incident involving bear spray. Details on these and other stories coming up, but first, let's check your drive. News Talk 1010, Time Saver Traffic.
25: Heading through downtown, eastbound on the Gardner and northbound on the DVP, various slowdowns in spots. We have problems eastbound on the Gardner right before Kipling. There's a stalled vehicle in the Bullnose. Now it picks up after that, a bit of slowdown around Jameson, and then again as you get onto the DVP, because northbound, right after the Gardner, after Dundas, we had a stalled vehicle in the right lane. That's cleared, but the slowdowns are massive through there. Westbound 401 in the Collectors at Avenue Road, a crash still in the right lane there. With Time Saver Traffic, I'm Jody Thornton. 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
24: At the final council meeting today before October's election, City Council passed a motion calling on the province to return land it expropriated for the Island Airport expansion. CTV's Beth McDonnell is at City Hall.
26: We won!
27: It was a party instead of a protest after the federal government set aside plans to expand Billy Bishop Airport and allow jets. A victory prompting an urgent motion by the mayor at the city council's last meeting before the civic election to see parklands being taken by the province returned.
28: This land belonged to the people of Toronto.
27: The lands include the entirety of Toronto Islands, Little Norway Park, and Hanlon's Point Beach. While Ontario's transportation minister says he's disappointed in the decision and the fight for the bigger airport is not over, Councillor Osma Malik says it's important council be alongside Torontonians who spoke up against the expansion.
29: The federal government has said expansion is not continuing, and there is no role for the provincial government to advance that without them.
27: At stake for those against, huge investment already underway to revitalize the waterfront and future housing. Those in favor tout billions in economic benefit and concern Toronto will not keep up. 87,000 Torontonians weighed in on Ottawa's survey about expanding the airport at the waterfront.
4: A former federal cabinet minister has entered Toronto's mayoral race. Chris Alexander was joined by his family as he officially registered this morning. He was elected as the Conservative MP in Ajax Pickering in 2011 and served as Minister of Citizenship and Immigration in Prime Minister Stephen Harper's government from 2013 to 2015. The 57-year-old says his priorities as mayor includes improving public transit and affordable housing.
5: My passion for Toronto deepened starting in 2022 when we started to live here full-time again, raising three kids here. They're in TDSB schools. I know firsthand from what my family tells me, my friends tell me, what I see with my own eyes, that we are slightly adrift.
4: Alexander is the 33rd candidate to officially enter the mayor's race. Voters will head to the polls in the municipal elections on October 26th. Next to a double fatal shooting overnight in Stoney Creek, police identifying the two victims as 18-year-old Abdulmalik Shibli and 16-year-old FF Binifif. The shooting happened just before 2:30 this morning on Candlewood Drive near Upper Centennial Parkway. Officers found the 16 and 18-year-old male victims suffering from gunshot wounds. They were rushed to hospital where they were pronounced dead. Police have not released any suspect information, but they do believe the shooting was in retaliation for an incident involving bear spray hours earlier in the East End. Caribbean Carnival will take over the Lakeshore on Saturday for the Grand Parade, but the King and Queen Showcase set to happen tomorrow. Leaders of mass bands will don their most elaborate costumes and perform for a crowd and parade judges at Lamport Stadium. The King and Queen will be announced at the end of the night. Tap into breaking news anywhere. Download the CTV News app to keep up to date.
6: 16 degrees, the forecast low tonight. Winds will still be breezy out of the north, and any clouds out there should clear. Tomorrow, it's wall-to-wall sunshine and a high of 28, feeling more like 31. Plan on similar warmth for Friday, but we do have the chance of an isolated shower. Scattered wet weather will be possible Saturday and Sunday with highs in the mid-20s. We're going to dry out and warm up for the holiday Monday and through the middle of next week. From the CTV Weather Center, I'm Lindsay Morrison.
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0: Shane Hewitt and the Night Shift. Thanks for being here. Tonight, some of our favorites over the last little while. And we start with Dr. Lori and some advice on when is a good time to seek help in your relationships.
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0: Shane Hewitt on the Night Shift, Dr. Lori in Montreal, Shane Hewitt in Ottawa, and the Love Shack has arrived. 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And you can text in 71010. Any questions you have on this? Because I think this is a good one, Lori. This is your idea that you were like, hey, maybe we should talk about when. When is said, like, it's a word that we just don't really use, right? We say why a lot. Like, why?
2: Right.
0: Why?
2: Yeah.
0: What? But we don't say, okay, when. It's like that notion of yes and in a story when we're talking to somebody. Yes and, as opposed to yeah, but. So when is such a good question. Couples, counselors, when should we seek help?
2: So there's some good research on this, and this is a sobering statistic here, but many couples will wait around 6 years to get help after some serious relationship problems begin. So that's a long time to build resentment, right? So by the time they end up in my office, it's often really challenging because there's a buildup. So I'm hoping, here's what I'm hoping for, why I said I wanted to talk about this was, if we could just convince couples to get help before, or even do it as a maintenance thing, a lot of relationships, I believe, would be saved. And I often tell clients, it's like, it's a hell of a lot cheaper to go to therapy than to go to the lawyer's office.
0: Yes.
2: Truly.
0: I can attest to that.
2: Yeah. Shane, you're attesting to that, right?
0: Yeah.
2: So I think we need to look at why. What is it? What is it that keeps us, as humans, really, in our nature, to wait so long? And I really think people normalize dissatisfaction in many ways. You know, it's like we tend to adapt to unhappiness. Mm. It can last a long time because we just adapt, you know, and we don't realize when the small issues become chronic issues.
0: Well, it's funny that you say that because there was a couple walking down the street just yesterday or the day before. You know, they look like they've been married a long time. They're just walking. They didn't seem unhappy or displeased at all. And my dog was there, and I have a Great Dane, so it's a big dog. So generally, I say to people as they walk up, and she's just in the front yard, I'll say, are you okay with the dog? And they're, you know, she's very friendly. And then the gentleman says, I'm good. But if she wants to eat anybody, she can take her.
2: Oh, boy.
0: Like, so just, and then the lady, she giggles, they laugh, and off they go. So clearly they're fine, but it just, but it's kind of like we seem to take away those comments. Like, we kind of take those as, we make them as jokes, but I'm not sure they're always jokes, you know?
2: Well, you know what they say about jokes, right? Behind every joke, there's a little truth, of course. Yeah. But I think couples often mistake endurance for resilience, and that could also be a bit of a problem. I also think a lot of people are afraid. They're kind of afraid, what is therapy going to uncover, right? What if I have to change? What if they tell me I'm the problem? What if they, so there's all these fears, especially if you've never had experience with therapy. So sometimes just avoiding the help feels somewhat safer than facing reality, because sometimes reality is harsh, right? You don't want to be told or seen as somebody that's a contributing factor to the problem. Yet, you know, relationships are 50-50. Everybody contributes to the problem. So, and the other thing too is the stigma. The stigma of needing help. So a lot of people see therapy as a sign of failure, or, oh, our problems aren't that serious that we need to see somebody, or they see it as a last resort, when really it should be your first line of defense.
0: Oh, that's interesting. I don't want to know. Wouldn't that resonate a little bit? Yeah. Of like, hey, like things are okay. I don't want to cause any more problems. We don't need to uncover anything else right now. I'm not ready to share more. I mean, it is interesting. There's a philosophical part. At least I took it as philosophical. You are the psychologist, and I am not. But was that we only talk about things we think we can control. We don't talk about things we don't think we can control. For example, you go to your friends when you're like, I think I got it figured out. Can I get your thoughts on this? What we don't do is we don't go to our friends and say, okay, I'm going to say a bunch of stuff that might make no sense at all because I have no idea what I'm talking about, but I'm trying to figure it out. And so even though this might all sound crazy, can you just hear me and tell me if there's anything going on? Like, we don't do that, right?
2: Too bad.
0: But that's what I'm thinking. I'm right. Learning from you here. Maybe we should start that.
2: Yes, we should start that. And, you know, the saying goes, you don't wait until all your teeth fall out before seeing a dentist. Right?
0: Well, so, that's a good point.
2: That's right. So you want to nip it and you want to be able to confront the issues and not, you know, not wait so long. Unfortunately, John Gottman, who you know, certainly talks about this, and he says couples often enter therapy when emotional damage has already accumulated significantly. So it becomes really difficult. And maybe some of the signs that you shouldn't wait are things like if you have an argument over the same damn issue over and over and over again, if it has led to a lack of intimacy, and I don't mean just sexual intimacy, but a lack of connection, mm-hmm. Together, a lack of affection. If you're feeling terribly lonely in the relationship, if you feel your resentment is growing, if there's an avoidance of difficult conversations, certainly if there are trust concerns, if there are major life transitions, these are all things that signal to you, maybe we should get help like sooner rather than later.
0: Can I add one to that, I think?
2: Sure.
0: So it's when you don't necessarily feel lonely, but you become quite comfortable and you're maybe okay with being alone and you don't really want to be bothered now. It's like, you know, I kind of like the way this is. I don't have to be bothered. There's no problems. It's like you've insulated yourself from all other problems.
2: Well, there's a difference between alone and lonely.
0: Yeah.
2: Right? So people can like being alone and are perfectly comfortable being alone. But when you're with somebody and you're lonely, I think there's nothing worse than feeling lonely when you're with a partner.
0: Yeah. Okay, right? So who's the problem, men or women?
2: It's not how we work it out.
0: I tried. You can't say I don't try. No? Oh, come on.
2: Listen,
0: okay.
2: So what you want, this is about, you want to get into therapy before somebody checks out, right? So like when couple therapy works best when the problems are moderate, not when you have one partner that's already checked out. So often what happens is, There's an agreement to finally go to therapy because there's often resistance, right? So a partner might say, look, we really need to get help. We really need to get help. And the other partner says, no, no, no, no, no. And then the other partner says, well, I'm checked out. Like, I can't do this anymore. And then they say, okay, okay, okay, let's go to therapy. But by then, one of them has already one foot out the door. And that becomes really, really difficult at that point. So you don't want to say no, no, no, and then scramble at the last minute because now you're grasping, right? Now it becomes that last resort.
0: So I hear a little gratitude in the fact that we have problems as a grateful place as opposed to we have resignation as a dangerous place when it comes
2: That's
0: to
2: right.
0: that. Okay.
2: Well, what's the opposite of love? It's not hate, it's indifference.
0: Indifference, yeah.
2: Yeah.
0: Yeah, it's lacking completely, right? Yeah, that's kind of wild. Okay, so we're going to come back with more Dr. Lori. My question still stands. Who's the problem, men or women? Well, we will answer that when it comes to, okay, let me rephrase it. When it comes to going to counseling, who is far more eager to go? Save the answer. That's better. See, you try to bait the counselor and the psychologist into answering questions she doesn't want to answer. And it just never works.
2: Nope. Okay?
0: All right. We're going to come back with more Dr. Lori, 7-10-10. If you have a question, you can text it in. Stand by.
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3: We managed to clear away some in-town problems that were there for a while. Heading westbound on Steeles at Kipling, a crash clearing from the left lane there. Now, at Kipling on the eastbound Gardner, we have a stalled vehicle on the bullnose of the off-ramp, so watch for that. Northbound problems long gone from the DVP after Dundas. Further up, there was a stalled vehicle in the right lane earlier. Westbound 401, first collector problems at Avenue Road in the right lane. And then on the westbound collector's ramp to Islington, we have a stalled vehicle in the left lane. Now is the time to stock up for your job site at the Home Depot. 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I'm Jody Thornton. This is Toronto's breaking news, traffic, and weather. 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
1: Dr. Lori is here, 71010 on the text line. Your questions are always welcome. When do you know it's time to go to see a psychologist, a counselor, to go get the help inside your relationship? It's never too soon. That's for sure. But the hard part is, of course, you're like, yeah, but we don't have any problems right now. Things are good. I don't want to create any new problems. Things are going pretty all right right now. Plus, it's expensive, and I don't, you know, we don't have any problems. So why spend the money? I got bigger problems. I can spend my money elsewhere. Mm-hmm. Dr. Lori, so who's the problem, the men or the women?
2: It's not who's the problem. First of all, I love working with men, I must tell you, because when men engage in therapy, they really engage. That's one thing. That's one thing I have found. So, but they are often the ones who are most resistant to therapy because they grew up hearing messages like, you're a man, handle it yourself, you know,
1: walk it off.
2: Don't talk about feelings, be strong, don't show weakness. And so when seeking help kind of feels like they may be violating those rules a little bit, you know, men also have fears, like they fear being judged. They fear being blamed. They fear being ganged up on, especially if it's a female therapist. It becomes a bit of a challenge there. They also don't know naturally how to express emotion. So it's a scary place for them, the therapist's office, because they will be forced to engage and express emotion. So it's a bit of a scary place. All they need, though, is practice discussing emotions rather than just avoid it altogether. It's not that they're unwilling, by the way, because they just don't know. So once they are willing and once they get through that first barrier, they do wonderful work. I must say that is a fact. They really do benefit greatly.
1: I'll make a confession for all of my brothers listening right now. I probably started seeing a psychologist 16, 17 years ago. Maybe more. And only today, and I've gone like again and again and again. There was one season of my life we had unlimited psychology. Like I could go every single day, 7 days a week, once a day.
2: Wow.
1: And I could bill up to, I think it was $265 a day. So wow. I'd go every day if you wanted. So I've gone a lot and I have had my psychologist help me build my resume. I have had my psychologist hold my hand through some really dark times. And I can tell you this, 15 years later, I feel like I'm finally starting to be able to sit with emotion and just let it happen. It's different for everybody, right? Like everyone goes through a different way. But I'm saying that to my brothers who are listening, saying, look, it's not like it's just a switch and you have to be perfect. It is a lifetime worth of work. And I can tell you personally that the more work that you put into it, the better it starts to get. It's just that you just don't have to expect that all of a sudden you're going to fall apart and be a mess of emotions on the floor. Right. Like it's kind of like an onion.
2: I also don't want to scare people thinking that therapy is a 15-year process. It isn't. Yeah.
1: Like that's my choice.
2: What you choose to be, exactly. Personally, I work in a very solution-focused manner. So people come in with an issue. We get right into what is it they want to change. I ask them what kind of, especially with men, like what kind of man do you want to be? You know, like how do you picture yourself? And then we work towards that goal. So it doesn't have to take that long.
1: I just want to add, for me, I am curious about the existential experience of being a human.
2: Yes.
1: And that's why I continue to go. I'm like, okay, so what's the next level? So
2: but
1: what's
2: that's
1: the next
2: type
1: level?
2: Of therapy, right? So there are different types of therapy, and this type works for you. Yeah. And every individual needs to figure out what is it that works for them. But so men might resist the idea of therapy, but not the experience of therapy. Because once they experience it, they're like, oh, yes, I see the benefits. I'm growing. I'm a better person for it. Exactly all the things you just said, Shane. So that's really important. But I want to bring one more thing that might convince men to get help is that women see men who seek help more favorably.
1: Really?
2: So, yes, there was even research on this where they presented women who were dating two profiles, the same man. But on one profile, it said something about, you know, engaging in therapy and self-development and all this. And the other one, that was omitted.
1: I like to go fishing.
2: Women, they wanted the one who was more really? Self-aware That's and in cool. therapy. Yeah. So it's, I think men who are willing to seek psychological support, they women feel are seem to be less constrained by traditional masculine norms and are far more open emotionally. So that makes a difference.
1: Yeah. Women engaging in counseling, psychology, and all the things. Is it similar in how it works, or just women are more open for the help?
2: Well, I think women are, we're socialized a bit differently, right? Because you were talking about how we talk to our friends, and you described how you might not talk to your friends, but women do talk to their friends this
1: right.
2: way. We do put out a whole bunch of things, and we do work things out by talking. So we are more socialized. It feels more natural to talk about emotions and to talk about these things. So it's a bit different in that mm-hmm. respect.
1: Okay, so the original question was, seeking when, at what point do you go and do you seek help? My takeaway at this point anyway is that it's never too soon. There seems to be a bit of a like a Lou Boyle filter, like go for maintenance, not necessarily, but if you are in, if you feel like you're in crisis, then definitely. But well, you yeah. know, maintenance is okay too.
2: Maintenance is great, but you really need it when you start to notice a pattern. Not when things go so bad, but when you start to notice a pattern. If you see you're having conversations that go nowhere, if the same fights keep happening over and over again, if you see that your intimacy is starting to fade and you see that resentment is growing and you feel disconnected, these are the, this is exactly when you should be seeking help. If you wait too long, too much water under the bridge, too much disconnection, one person may be fully disengaged, and then it's really tough.
1: Is it too simple to say, like, if you're worried about everything's great, everything's, we don't have any problems, I don't want to cause any problems, that to me just kind of says, like, you're just hiding from your problems, because clearly there was one.
2: Sometimes that's the case. And you know what I love, though? I see couples who come to seek help 6 months, a year into their relationship, and people, but for prevention, mm-hmm. not because they have major issues. It's preventative. They want to learn. We want to make sure we don't end up in those places. We want to learn how to communicate. We want to learn about the way that each we each think and we each see the world. And we want to talk about money issues and in-law issues and how we're going to handle it. And, you know, thinking about children, having children, all of these things are preventative, and it's really useful.
1: Yeah, you got to grease the wheels, rotate the tires of the relationship from time to time, and going to see your psychologist and getting the help that you need. When do you go is the question. Dr. Lori has the answer. And to quote what Lori said earlier, which was, you don't go to the dentist after your teeth fall out. That's a pretty good statement.
2: All when your it teeth, says yeah.
1: To, yeah, like you go to the dentist to make sure your teeth don't fall out. So
2: that's
1: why not
2: right.
1: take it on that way? When do you seek help in your relationship? Dr. Lori, thank you, my friend. Appreciate you.
2: Thank you.
1: Dr. Lori, when's a good time to seek help in your relationships? Shane Hewitt and The Night Shift. Coming up for you next, we're going to dig into pistachios, almond milk, and pizza pops, and how somehow they could be dangerous for you? Mm-hmm. Our favorite microbiologist, Dr. Keith Warner, is going to be with us next.

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1: Problems gone on the westbound 401 Collectors. First at Avenue Road, that crash cleared from the right lane I mentioned earlier. Then westbound on the Collectors ramp to Islington, a stalled vehicle is cleared from the left lane over the last few minutes. Meanwhile, in Milton, westbound on the 401 at Highway 25, a stalled vehicle takes up two right lanes. Some delays through Tremaine. Meanwhile, eastbound problems on the Gardner have cleared before Kipling. There was a stalled vehicle in the Bullnose. New problems northbound on the DVP after the Gardner, right after Dundas, in fact. A crash in the two left lanes. We just cleared problems from the right lane. There was a stalled vehicle there. And now new problems up in the Nobleton area of York region on Highway 27 and King Vaughan Road. 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
1: I'm not sure why we keep doing this. It's because I get curious, and then that kills the cat. That's me. I'm the cat. Keith Warner is here. We're going to talk about something that we probably shouldn't talk about and learn about something that we probably don't even want to know about because that's what Keith does. The microbiologist. He's a PhD. It's Dr. Keith, actually.
2: Oh, thank you very much.
1: The reality is that he knows this stuff. And it freaks me out every time we talk, Keith. Because then I'm like, ooh, what about that? And Pizza Pops, when I was a kid, that was like full-on day-to-day sustenance after school. Like, that was, I relied on that so much so, in a moment of guilty pleasure shopping, I was like, I'm going to get one of those. I'm going to give it a go. You know what? They're not as good as I remember.
2: Yeah, it's like nostalgia, isn't it? I think a lot of students live on these Pizza Pops, doesn't it? Because they're so easy, convenient, and they taste good as well, which is the other thing, isn't it? But it's quite interesting. You would have thought, it's the last thing you would have thought about by foodborne illness, because you cooked them, they got all these additives in them, things like that. But in the last 3 years, there's been two outbreaks, one with E. coli, one with Salmonella. And it's quite interesting, the source of it. It's multifaceted. So the one with the E. coli was interesting in that it caused, I think it was something like 40 cases. And what it was attributed to, like most people would have said, well, what's the source of the E. coli? But what came out is saying people cooking in microwaves. Because obviously in my day, I won't say to you, Shane, because I think you're younger than I am, you didn't have microwaves. You put them in the oven until they probably overdone. But because people use microwaves now, which is localized heating, the E. coli could have survived.
1: Interesting.
2: Across its cases.
1: That's how I make them, Keith.
2: Well, there you go. So if you do microwave them, just make sure they are piping hot, isn't it? But I remember the chicken nugget outbreak. I don't know if you remember that a few years ago, where there's 300 cases. And what people would... So chicken nuggets, what we call par fried. That's been lightly fried to make them golden, but they're raw inside. And people are using microwaves, and microwaves don't kind of heat evenly, and the end result. But the end result of that, you can never buy a raw chicken nugget now, so you just have to be concerned about the listeria, I guess.
1: I didn't know that either. That's cool. I mean, air fryer is proper, though, right? Like, if I use an air fryer?
2: It's an interesting question, that. I think they kind of suddenly appeared on the sort of doorstep, haven't they? In theory, they're good, but you could imagine, couldn't you, that air fryers basically work by superheated steam, or no, superheated heat, and you've got to really follow the instructions on them, because if you put, say, a raw chicken wing in there, and you do it for 4 minutes, say, wow, it looks done, it might not be fully done. So it's interesting that no one's actually started looking at that, but I couldn't live without an air fryer these days for some odd reason.
1: Right. Okay, that's good. At least if you're doing it, that means I'm probably going to be okay. Because that's a good, I mean, really, essentially, there, I think what all that happened with air fryers is someone had a bunch of those leftover heating coils from the old stoves. And they're like, what are we going to do with these? I know, let's charge $100 and put it into a plastic box with a fan. If you ever look at the top of your air fryer, that's all it is. It's like someone collected a bunch of heating coils from old stoves.
2: Yeah, exactly. You know, basically, all they do is superheated air going onto the product. So it was an ingenious idea. I wish I'd thought of that, to be honest.
1: Yeah,
2: okay.
1: So did you like the Pizza Pops, though?
2: Yeah, like I say, I used to have them every now and again. Like, I think you grow out of them, don't you? But you have this nostalgia. But it's interesting how many sort of outbreaks have been associated with them. The Salmonella one was the strangest one, because you would have thought, how could Salmonella get into a pizza pop? Mm-hmm. And when they did the traceback investigation, they actually found it to be the dried milk powder they actually put into the dough and things like that. And that caused over 144 cases.
1: Really?
2: So, again, you know, I think the industry came out saying, well, people should cook them better, isn't it? Maybe air frying rather than microwaving, who knows?
1: Wait, so in both these cases with Pizza Pops, would proper cooking have fixed the problem?
2: In theory, yes. It depends where it was on the pizza pop. So basically, obviously, with pizza, you got the filling and then you got the actual dough. And it's interesting, salmonella gets very heat resistant when it's in this sort of dough, this low moisture environment. And I don't know if you remember, going back even more a few years, was this sort of outbreak linked to flour. And you think, well, you know, people bake flour, don't they? But what was happening is that, again, it was surviving the cooking process. And obviously, people do eat raw flour. Mm. Anyone who's looks at a cookie bowl will tell you that. Mm. So,
1: some sprinkle it on top of a bun or whatever, right? Like, some exactly. people do that. Yeah. Okay.
2: Yeah, but like I say, proper cooking would. But I think we're in such a an environment now. Like in, well, I'm making myself very old now. Yeah. In our day, we would cook everything to death. Like the British were kind of, the culture was overcook everything, mm-hmm. which obviously the French didn't appreciate. But because we use microwaves and we trust the food we eat, don't we? We don't think when we have a pop of pizza, are we playing Russian roulette with this sort of piece of it? But adequate cooking and having a meat thermometer, absolutely essential.
1: Okay. Where is typical to find E. coli and salmonella then? Like, first thing that comes to mind kind of thing.
2: Oh, yeah. So if you think about salmonella, you're already thinking about poultry. You know, when it's barbecue season, heating everything to a crisp on the outside, raw on the inside. And I think barbecuing is the worst thing in the way because you can't really ensure that it's fully cooked. And with E. coli, it came known as the hamburger disease because it's with hamburgers.
1: Also ground beef, really, right?
2: Yeah, ground beef, hamburgers. Obviously, it's expanded since then, you know, where most cases of E. coli actually are linked to fresh produce, things like lettuce. And there's even a recall going on about broccoli sprouts and broccoli microgreens. So it gets around. So does salmonella. So they're the typical ones. But you wouldn't expect a nut, for example, a pistachio nut, which is harvested and it's literally put in salt water and it's actually heated and before roasting, and then it's sent out, and that was still involved in a case of an outbreak of salmonella that's been going on for over a year now. Mm. So, yes, it's what's your pistachios, isn't it?
1: Well, I was going to say that. I mean, when people who love pistachios love them, and for me, my introduction to pistachios was red pistachios.

0: And we do a lot of that. We do sunflower seeds. We do all kinds of things. So peanuts. We do all kinds of things. Walnuts that are, you know, that are inside a shell. Is it unique to what happened here?
1: Well, it is unique in a way. It's fairly rare. Back in the day, we had a big almond salmonella outbreak, and that when every almond coming into Canada would be pasteurized. But when we look at pistachios, they could be sourced from anywhere. In the US, Iran, China, they're the big producers. And the thing is, you can't be sure. And even though they go under this salting, roasting, heating, salmonella can just sail through it. And when it's put into a product, you know, it basically can persist until we eat it. And like I say, the pistachio one's been going on for a year now, and they still haven't found all the pistachios that have been released to market. So it's one of those things you've got to be cautious of. And the thing is, in the US, for example, they've got a very heavy program on food safety, and so you kind of trust that. But when you look at pistachio, you don't know where they come from most of the time. Usually loose in a sort of shell, aren't they?
0: Dr. Keith Warner, a microbiologist. He's in Guelph. A lot of fun to learn from. Probably not a lot of fun at a family barbecue. Just saying.
1: Oh, no, don't invite me to a barbecue, because I can tell you everything from the melon being left out to the undercooked barbecue. So, yeah.
0: You're the best. Thank you so much for this, brother. It's great to see you.
1: Okay, thanks again, Shane.
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3: Construction coming out of the Campbellville-Milton area on the eastbound 401 at Guelph Line is wrapped up. We had road work taking up two left lanes for quite a while. That's all cleared. And problems on the westbound side in Milton at Highway 25 have cleared as well. There was a stalled vehicle. Crews were taking up two right lanes, attending to it this afternoon. New problems eastbound on the Gardner approaching Kipling. Yet again, a stalled vehicle is on the bullnose now on the cameras. And northbound the DVP after the Gardner, right past Dundas, a crash now situated in the two left lanes, and new in-town problems now eastbound on Steeles after Kennedy. 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I'm Jody Thornton. This is Toronto's breaking news, traffic and weather. 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
1: 71010 is our text line. What phrases do you live by? Why not send in some of those? We'll get to more of them here in a couple of seconds. Let me touch on two first. I have to be careful with some of these, by the way, because y'all are funny and sometimes you slip those ones in and it's inappropriate. This one says, phrase to live by, I'd rather have a bottle in front of me than a frontal lobotomy. I think that's fun. Very good. Stay out of dark alleys. Don't eat yellow snow. And maybe there's something here on this one. I think it just has a typo. Every cometh to he who waiteth as long as he who waiteth works heel while he waiteth. Maybe that's a typo. I don't know. Am I missing something? Science Sam is here. Do you get that one, or am I missing something?
2: I don't get it, but I like the energy.
1: it's got a good vibe to it. Science Sam, I was watching Mary Berg clips because the Mary Berg show is like the best.
2: And I love her.
1: Sam is on often and pops in and does sciencey experiments and all the things. And you're talking about black t-shirts, black clothing in summertime. I was hoping you would share some of that with us.
2: Yeah, we wanted to do some summer myth busting, and especially with how hot and humid it is in Toronto. One of the questions they wanted me to myth bust is it true that wearing black clothes makes you hotter? Not hotter, like looking fresher, you know, but like physically. A lot of people thought we were going. Yeah, I mean, maybe both. But
1: maybe
2: so both. What do you think? I'm sure you've heard this before, right?
1: Mm-hmm. Well, I did see the hotter part. I don't know. Black shows your face. I don't know. But I did see the clip, so I do have some inside scoop on what this is. I've always just assumed that black cars, black houses, black t-shirts, all of those things. I mean, I have a black Great Dane. Walking her in the middle of the day when it's 30 degrees plus outside. I mean, humidity gets all the dogs with the big tongue and the drool. But as a black dog in the sunshine, she doesn't last very long because you can just touch her and feel that she's hot. So I suppose for everybody else, is it true?
2: Yeah, exactly. And so the answer is yes. And the age old wisdom here is black absorbs light. So it would absorb more of that heat energy from the sun and heat up. And white is more reflective. Think of like the beautiful buildings in Santorini. They paint them white to try to reflect off some of that sun. So I think, you know, that's been talked about a lot. But the testable thing here is, okay, but is it enough to actually make the clothes get hotter and make you hotter? So I did this backyard experiment. And of course, I also looked up the literature. And in my backyard experiment, it was on Canada Day, actually, the black t-shirt versus the white t-shirt sitting outside in the sun got 10 degrees hotter. Wow. And so you can imagine if that's right up next to your skin, you're going to feel a bit hotter, right?
1: But that wasn't the only thing, though. There was a bit of a secret behind this, that wearing a black t-shirt is one thing, but it does matter the kind of clothing that you're wearing.
2: Yes, and especially the trick is if it's loose or not. So a lot of people who live in the desert, they wear black and dark colors, but they're really billowy. And so you get this bellows effect just from moving in loose clothes that creates some ventilation, as well as a chimney effect from it actually heating up, just like a chimney. It pushes out the hot air and brings in cold air. So you get enough ventilation to counteract that heat from the absorption.
1: And who doesn't need a little more ventilation in the summer, am I right?
2: Exactly. So it's true only if the clothes are tight. That's the gist of it.
1: Okay, so black yoga pants, for example, would be probably dreadful in the summer heat.
2: Well, that's the one people brought up to try to tell me I was wrong when I posted about it online. They're like, what about moisture wicking fabric? And the moisture wicking, it works, but only if it's like windy or if you're biking. And so you're generating this breeze. But if you're just sitting there in the hot humidity and it's especially a still day, you're not getting the evaporative cooling from sweat, from moisture wicking. So you're still going to be really hot. So light and loose is the way to go in most cases.
1: Black yoga pants are hot. That's what Science Sam just said. Now, forgive me, because you're the PhD and I am like barely past science. So in the wintertime, like wind chill is that sort of that little nice warm buffer air that's next to your skin kind of gets blown away and it feels cold. Like, so wouldn't that be a thing with tight too? Cause I don't wear leggings often, but but people talk about how, you know, sometimes they're warm. Some people feel like they're cold. That tight stuff, does it compromise some of our biology too?
2: Yeah, I guess like the key thing is what's closest to your skin. And so when it's hot and you're wearing loose clothes, you're getting air coming in and that's cooling you off. And then in the winter, you actually do want tight fabrics that are especially wool because they're insulating, and you want that close to your skin in the winter when it's cold because that traps in the heat kind of. So it's not letting heat leave your body as easily because it's not as... like there's not as much airflow happening. And so like same thing in the summer. Yeah. If you're wearing like velour or something heavy or leather. Wow. Yeah. There's not a lot of, even the ventilation's not going to do you good. I'm picturing like Ross trying to take off the sweaty leather pants, you know?
1: Oh my God. With the baby powder and the best episode ever.
2: Yeah. Don't wear leather. You know this, right?
1: Yeah.
2: You don't need me to tell you that.
1: Slaps himself in the face trying to get the pants.
2: Hey, for a look, I support it. Science says if it looks good, wear it, but, you know, seek some shade maybe.
1: Yeah, seek some shade. Oh, that's quite interesting. Dr. Samantha, you mean PhD, neuroscience and all those things. Cooling down is so important. Do we perceive any of those things differently? Does our brain overheat?
2: That's a good question. I mean, overall, all the cells in your body like to stay at like 37 degrees Celsius, and they don't like to get too much hotter than that, give or take, depending on your body. And yeah, as soon as you get like too much higher than that, the proteins in your cells will actually denature. Like when you're cooking an egg, how the proteins harden, that can happen in your cells. So that's why you don't want to heat up. Now, sitting in the sun's not going to do that. Don't worry. Don't freak out. But that's why we start to shut down in the heat. We're trying to stop ourselves from getting to that stage.
1: From turning into a hard-boiled egg. So there's a... Boy, there's
2: a... That was a dramatic example. Please don't be afraid of the sun.
1: Yeah. Well, it is quite... It's a good reminder of how amazing our bodies are at cooling down, staying warm, all the bits. Yeah.
2: And how much they really operate in like this narrow window of temperature. And that's why we sweat. It's to try to cool down so that we don't get to that state. That's why we, you know, start to like feel the heat. Like I'm really sensitive to heat. I can't handle it. So I'm immediately seeking shade. I carry a fan at all times. Very dramatic with my cooling.
1: Very dramatic. Samantha, you mean I have a favor to ask.
2: Okay.
1: Live on the radio.
2: Uh-huh.
1: I make you nervous based on the look at your face. No. I'm nervous. Okay. So I follow you on Instagram.
2: Oh, where's this going? Okay.
1: You terrify me a little bit. Because you're badass with your MMA stuff.
2: It's Muay Thai.
1: Yeah. So, will you come back on and talk about Muay Thai and why you love it and why it's amazing? Because the look on your face in your videos when you share it, like you're always like jazzed, but you really light up. And I would love to hear why you love that martial art.
2: I would love to talk about that, but it's going to be hard to shut me up. If you think I talk about science excitedly.
1: Yeah. Oh, that's great. I would love it. So we'll organize on a day when you have time to talk about it a lot. And I want to hear why you love it.
2: And we'll bring you to the gym. We'll spar a bit.
1: Oh, that's the scared part. Welcome to it. Okay. Science Sam, Dr. Samantha Yameen, PhD, was on Mary Berg. You can see the clips on Sam's page, plus on Mary Berg's as well. Shane Hewitt in the Night Shift. We'll be right back.
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10: Good evening, I'm Zarat Allman. Plenty of sunshine tomorrow, 16 the low overnight. Your complete forecast after the news. City Council approves a motion calling for the province to give back expropriated land for the Island Airport. And a former federal cabinet minister has entered the mayoral race. Details on these and other stories coming up. But first, let's check your drive. 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
11: Toronto police and fire crews dealing with a plethora of in-town issues, especially along Steeles. Three instances of issues westbound. First at Kipling, we have a crash in the left lane. And then eastbound Steeles past Kennedy, a collision. While around the northeast end of Scarborough, we have problems on 9th Line and Steeles. And at Yonge and St. Clair, well, you may remember this was once the location of this very radio station. Right now, it's the scene of a collision. 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With Time Saver Traffic, I'm Jody Thornton. 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
10: At the final council meeting today before October's election, City Council passed a motion calling on the province to return land it expropriated for the Island Airport expansion. CTV's Beth McDonough reports from City Hall.
12: We won!
13: It was a party instead of a protest after the federal government set aside plans to expand Billy Bishop Airport and allow jets. A victory prompting an urgent motion by the mayor at the City Council's last meeting before the civic election to see parklands being taken by the province returned.
14: This land belonged to the people of Toronto.
13: The lands include the entirety of Toronto Islands, Little Norway Park, and Hanlon's Point Beach. While Ontario's transportation minister says he's disappointed in the decision and the fight for the bigger airport is not over, Councillor Osma Malik says it's important council be alongside Torontonians who spoke up against the expansion.
15: The federal government has said expansion is not continuing, and there is no role for the provincial government to advance that without them.
13: At stake for those against, huge investment already underway to revitalize the waterfront and future housing. Those in favor tout billions in economic benefit and concern Toronto will not keep up.
16: 87,000 Torontonians weighed in on Ottawa's survey about expanding the airport at the waterfront.
10: Meanwhile, former federal cabinet minister Chris Alexander is entering Toronto's mayoral race. Alexander was elected as Conservative MP in Ajax Pickering in 2011 and served as Minister of Citizenship and Immigration in Prime Minister Stephen Harper's government from 2013 to 2015.
17: My passion for Toronto deepened starting in 2022 when we started to live here full-time again, raising three kids here. They're in TDSB schools. I know firsthand from what my family tells me, my friends tell me, what I see with my own eyes, that we are slightly adrift.
10: Voters are set to head to the polls in the municipal elections on October 26th. A $1 million donation is funding a new effort at Sinai Health to better understand and treat menopause symptoms. Specifically, the study will examine whether hormone therapy can help address migraine and brain fog that many women experience.